0: all in their hands, but he's going to have to make a couple critical decisions in this game tonight.
1: And we'll see an elite running back matchup in this game tonight. Derrick Henry on one side, Bijan Robinson on the other. They have different styles, Rag, but boy, they both get it done.
0: Yeah, definitely a slash style with Bijan Robinson, a ground and pound with Derrick Henry. Derrick Henry going to be going to the Hall of Fame one day, but they're both going to try to lean on these guys to see if they can create an edge for their teams.
1: Much more to come from Mercedes-Benz Stadium as we approach kickoff between the Ravens and the Falcons. 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
6: From our Westwood One studios, getting you ready for the Baltimore Ravens and Atlanta Falcons tonight. Let's get you updated on what's happened earlier today in Week 5 in the National Football League. San Francisco 49ers remain unbeaten. They get a field goal from Eddie Pinheiro inside 2 minutes left and hang on for a 32-29 win over Seattle. San Francisco now 5-0 to start the year. Minnesota is as well. They went to New Orleans today. Their defense continued to flex muscle. They win by a score of 23-13. Meanwhile, Green Bay is back in the conversation once again. They blow out Chicago today, 31-7 at Lambeau Field. Both of those teams are now 3-2. Detroit's back in the conversation as well. They win in Arizona, 45-21 today. Lions improved to 3-2. The NFC East, the Giants and Washington Commanders ended a 27-all tie today in a crazy ending in D.C., Giants 3-1-1 will be the division leaders. The Eagles earlier today lost to Jacksonville. Cam Little, a game-winning 57-yard field goal in London as time expired for a 19-17 win. Other games, Patriots end up beating the Raiders today 45-17. It was Denver over the Chargers in L.A. 23-17. Pittsburgh improved to 3-2 with a 34-22 win over Indianapolis. Bengals win in Miami 31-24, the final in that one. Jets hang on for a win over Cleveland 17-12. And Houston gets their first victory of the year, knocking off Tennessee 26-3. They will also be getting Marvin Harrison Jr. via trade that we found out about earlier today. We, of course, are working our way toward kickoff of Sunday Night Football. Time to hear now from Nick Costos, the host of You Better You Bet on Westwood One Sports, with some of the numbers our listeners might be interested in for tonight's matchup between the Ravens and the Falcons. Nick?
2: Thanks, Scott. The spread for Sunday Night Football sees Michael Penix Jr. in the Atlanta Falcons, a 3-point home favorite over Tyler Huntley in the Baltimore Ravens. The total is 44. And this betting market was turned upside down once the expectation became that Ravens star quarterback Lamar Jackson would not play with an ankle injury. Jackson was ruled out on Friday. Baltimore was going to be more than a 3-point road favorite with a total of 47. Without Jackson, bettors are expecting less points, which does make sense, and Atlanta now favored. In fact, this point spread hit as high as Atlanta -3.5 before there was interest in Baltimore. And I agree with bettors on Ravens +3.5. The Falcons have been dominant the last 2 weeks, keyed by star running back Bijan Robinson, but it's hard to imagine the Ravens losing like that. At +3.5 or better, I like the Ravens to cover. As for props, Ravens receiver Zay Flowers has been amazing this season. Flowers yardage prop tonight, 65.5. Scott, back to you.
6: All right, thanks, Nick. As we continue with the pregame show, we're going to talk about the unbelievable turnaround for the Atlanta Falcons with their head coach, Kevin Stefanski. This is Westwood One's coverage of the National Football League.

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2: 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Ravens and the Falcons tonight at Mercedes-Benz Stadium. Derrick Henry, of course, going to pick up part of the load with Lamar Jackson being out once again. But it's the other running back that everybody's got their eye on, including first-year Baltimore head coach Jesse Minter, who's got to get ready for Bijan Robinson.
3: They got a wide range of schemes. They get him running downhill, and especially like the stretch play where you're running towards the numbers, and you give him a lot of different ways to cut that play. Take it all the way outside. He's got speed to break it once he gets out. I mean, he's an elite player with a good offensive line and a bunch of other good players around him. And then the quarterback has really, you can just sense like a confidence in that offense with him out there these last couple games. You know, see it as a great challenge and a great opportunity more than anything for us to play, to continue to chase improvement and play the way that we need to play on defense.
2: Well, the Falcons are averaging 40 points per game with Michael Penix Jr. starting, but Bijan Robinson is the star of the show, and primetime seems to suit him really well. In watching what he is capable of doing, in many ways, it's been eye-popping. I talked with his head coach, Kevin Stefanski, this week and asked, with the combination of strength, speed, size, the ability to turn on a dime, have we even come close to seeing the ceiling for what Bijan can do?
4: I could only tell you from my background. I've spent a lot of time. I was around Adrian Peterson for a long time. I was around Nick Chubb for a long time. All these guys are great in their own right, and they're unique in their own right. I can appreciate, though, to the question, I can appreciate the different styles that I as a coach and we as fans have been able to witness. And Bijan is very unique, and not many humans possess the home run speed, the ability to cut, the power to run behind his pads. There's some runs all four of these last weeks where it's not blocked great, and you tip your cap to the defense, and you got to put your head down, and you got to churn those legs. And we call them dirty runs. And there's some dirty runs that maybe gain six, and they have no reason they should gain six. They have no right gaining six, but he puts his head down and churns those legs. So that package of power, speed, ability to fall forward, and then what he can do in the pass game, catch the ball in the backfield, it's very, very rare. I'm glad we got him.
2: I bet you are. The running of this offense, Mike has come back from his injury, and after the first couple of throws, he has looked tremendously comfortable in what he's doing. Is that a function of the experience that he's had? I mean, you're new. How new is your system for him?
4: Sure. I'd give Mike a ton of credit. I'd give Mike and his coaches a ton of credit. They've worked very hard since the spring. You know, this was a new system for everybody in our quarterback room. So understanding the nuance, understanding the whys behind all of these plays, and then just sheer work and reps and getting the under center footwork correct in the run game, understanding the cans, as we call them, in the run game of when we're getting to a pass or we're getting to a different run. I think it's just a lot of work. So if Mike looks comfortable, it's the product of a lot of work that he's done really through the spring, through the summer, and into the season.
2: You come from having had some success in your job previously as the head coach of the Cleveland Browns. And a lot of people that were saying, you know, situation, circumstance didn't make it easy for him in that spot. You know, the quarterback situation, all of it. You'd been a coach of the year. You'd been a playoff coach. Was it a learning experience for you that you've been able to take from and apply immediately to taking over this job?
4: I'm so blessed to have this job. I'm so blessed to have been the coach of the Browns for six seasons. I learn every single day on the job. I really do. I feel like if we're not learning and we're not trying to be the best version of ourselves, we're shortchanging our franchise. So I'm very proud of the things we accomplished. I also know that there's things I have to be better at. And I can't tell you how happy I am to be with this group, working every single day with these guys. But the past is the past. I've learned, and I will continue to learn every single day, but really excited about where we are right now.
2: Kev, as always, enjoyed talking to you. Congratulations on the success at this point. Good luck the rest of the way.
4: Appreciate it, Scott.
2: Kevin Stefanski has watched this team turn it around in a gigantic way. 35 points at Green Bay in primetime, 45 points at New Orleans in primetime. Now they get back home again. You want some idea of what kind of a heater this team has been on? Just listen to this one.

0: Bijan Robinson and Drake London have more total yards per game combined in the last 2 weeks than half of the teams in the National Football League. This is going to be interesting tonight as they come in front of the home crowd and take on the Ravens. We come back. We're going to rejoin the field. 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
7: 27 seconds left. Ravens lead 21-20. First and 10 from the 33. Moving pocket. Ryan throwing. On the move. Caught by White at the 10. White turns it upfield. Touchdown, Atlanta. 33 yards. And the Falcons have answered. 26-21, 20 seconds to play. Atlanta has come right back.
0: Ian Eagle with a call right here on Westwood One. The only previous primetime meeting between the Falcons and Ravens came in November of 2010, when the two teams staged a thriller in the Georgia Dome on a Thursday night. After trailing by 13 in the fourth, Baltimore took the 21-20 lead with just 1:05 left when Joe Flacco found Todd Heap in the end zone. But Matt Ryan responded by driving Atlanta 80 yards in just 45 seconds, capping off the march with that Roddy White touchdown with 20 seconds to go. Ryan and Flacco, the only two first-round quarterbacks from the draft 2 years prior, each threw three touchdown passes in their first head-to-head meeting. 38 receiving yards and two scores, including that game winner. Both teams did go on to reach the playoffs that season. That's tonight's memorable moment in football history, sponsored by RK Zero Proof. Some moments are too good to forget. Make every memory count with great taste and zero alcohol. Drink differently. Drink RK. Well, they get an opportunity to do primetime once again, and there's one guy that's not shying away from it. It's probably Bijan Robinson. Last four primetime games, 764 scrimmage yards and seven touchdowns. Can anything slow him or these Falcons down? Let's find out as we head back to Mercedes-Benz Stadium and turn it over to the guys calling the action, Ryan Radke and Derek Rackley. Guys?
8: Scott, welcome to Atlanta for what should be an intriguing Week 5 matchup between the Ravens and the Falcons. 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All right, Derek Rackley, let's talk about what each team needs to do to win tonight. Let's start with the Baltimore Ravens trying to get to 4-1 on the season. What are the keys for Jesse Minter's team tonight?
9: Yeah, defensively, they got to keep Bijan Robinson ordinary and not extraordinary, if you know what I mean. Ravens need to keep them to like a 16-carry, 65-yard kind of night on the ground. Now, here's the problem, Ryan. They still got to slow him down in the passing game, too. His hands are as soft as number one wide receivers in this league, and there may not be a better player in the open field than Bijan Robinson. If you can't slow him down and make him ordinary, it could be a long night. And Tyler Huntley needs to make a difference. So often when we see a backup quarterback come in the game, we say he needs to be a game manager. Just get the ball into the hands of the playmakers. Well, that needs to happen, but I also think he needs to make a couple critical decisions, a couple throws. And for Huntley, maybe a couple of runs with his legs that put his offense in position to put points on the board.
8: All right, after 2 weeks, Atlanta looked horrible. The last 2 weeks, they have looked phenomenal. What are the keys for Kevin Stefanski's team to make it 3 in a row tonight?
9: Well, again, on defense, they got to make Derrick Henry hesitate. If you can't do that, if you can't make him change direction, stop his feet, and he hits the line of scrimmage or the linebacker level with a full head of steam, watch out. Atlanta has been excellent against the run. They lead the league, allowing just 48 yards per game on the ground. I think this matchup ends up helping decide this game. And then on offense, they got to have balance. What does that mean? Yes, we know that Bijan Robinson and Brian Robinson can run it like the best in the league, but they need to have those shots down the field from Michael Penix Jr. so they can throw it and they can run it against this defense.
8: 65 degrees here in Atlanta tonight, and the roof is open at Mercedes-Benz Stadium. Not something that happens very often. The remnants of Hurricane Isaias have moved through, and they don't think there will be any more storms here tonight. So the roof open as we get set for this matchup between the Ravens and the Falcons. Atlanta won the toss. They deferred their option to the second half. So we will see Snoop Huntley and the Ravens offense out on the field first. Falcons wearing their red jerseys tonight with white numbers. They have black pants, red and white stripes, and they are wearing the black helmets with a Falcons logo on either side. Ravens will go with the white jerseys. They have purple numbers, purple pants, and they wear the black helmets with the Ravens logo on either side. Jake Bailey is the punter. He'll tee it up at the 35-yard line. He will kick it away from our left to our right. It is time for the opening kickoff, sponsored by Kohl's. Wherever you're watching or listening, Kohl's has everything you need for game day. 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Ravens with two back deep to return. Rasheen Ali is on the near side of the field. Chris Moore is on the far side. Bailey with it teed up at the 35-yard line, standing next to the official, waiting for the ready-to-play signal, which he now has. Bailey will step it off, and we are ready for football. Week 5 of Sunday Night Football is underway as Bailey sends a high end-over-end kick. That's headed back into the end zone. Ali's got it. He's going to drop to a knee. That's a touchback, and the Ravens will start 1st and 10 at the 35. Snoop Huntley, 8 of 9 in the second half last week, coming in behind Lamar Jackson for 63 yards. He ran it 4 times for 16 yards. Derrick Henry, of course, phenomenal. He's 4th in the NFL in rushing. Tied for the NFL lead with 7 rushing touchdowns this season. Zay Flowers and Rashad Bateman are the wide receivers. The great Mark Andrews is the tight end. 1st and 10, Ravens at the 35. Ball is on the near side left hash. They'll move right to left. Huntley will line up under center with Henry the single back. 2 receivers right, 1 left. Huntley back, fakes the handoff, flip it to Flowers and end around. Running around the right side. Has a crease along the numbers 40, up to the 45, and he spins his way out to about the 47, maybe the 48. Xavier Watts made the tackle, but a flip to Zay Flowers goes around the right side for 13.
9: Pretty good start there from Declan Doyle, the offensive coordinator for the Ravens, using Derrick Henry that time as a decoy, thinking, hey, we're going to start this game off with Tyler Huntley as our quarterback. Let Derrick Henry. No. And they show it to Henry, give it the ball to Flowers coming around the formation. They've been using him a lot in different formations this year.
8: Huntley in the gun. Henry to his left. Receivers left and right. Here's the snap. This time they're going to give it to Henry. A little inside give along the right hash across the 50. And he dives his way down to the Falcons 45-yard line. Jesse Bates was there for the stop along with C.J. Henderson. Gain of 7 on a play that took a little while to get going, but Derrick Henry picks up 7 yards.
9: Well, a little bit flipping the responsibilities that time, showing some misdirection, which I think is kind of messing up the Falcons a little bit with what's going on in the backfield. That time showing the fake to Zay Flowers coming across the formation, but a reverse all the way around, giving the ball back to Henry, and he falls into a 7-yard gain.
8: Henry will check out. Justice Hill is in. 2nd down 3. Shotgun snap. Huntley back. Looks right. Throws right. Hill is there. He's got it. Stumbles and loses the football out of bounds. And they're going to say it's an incomplete pass. They're going to say that Justice Hill never secured that ball. And, boy, that's a missed opportunity, Rack. He was wide open with room to run.
9: Yeah, Kendall Daniels, the linebacker, the rookie out in Oklahoma, he was the one in coverage, and he ends up late getting out to the flat. That was wide open. Would have been an easy first down and a play that I think Justice Hill makes all the time, but he's not able to corral in the football.
8: Third down and three. This has been a trouble spot for the Ravens this year. They've converted just over 32% of their third downs, 27th in the league. Third and three from the Falcons, 45. Huntley in the gun with Hill to his right. Two receivers stacked left, one right. Here's the snap. They're going to give it to Hill. Off the left side, big hole, into the secondary 30, down to the 25 before he is wrapped up and dragged down. Justice Hill exploding through the left side, picks up 20. It's a Ravens first down.
9: Wow, we talk so much about Derrick Henry, but Justice Hill can beat you in different ways, and they go third and short, run the football with a little zone scheme working, sealing off the defensive tackle, climbing up to the next level, but Justice Hill sees the seam and explodes upfield for the first down.
8: Call it a gain of 21 to the Falcons, 24. First and 10 Ravens. Henry back in as the single back. Huntley is under center. Two receivers right, one left. Now Andrews motions into the backfield as a fullback. Huntley barks out the signals, takes the snap. He will hand it off to Henry, running left of the numbers, has a lane. Henry to the 20, gets out of an ankle tackle and then stumbles forward. Boy, they got just enough of Derrick Henry to trip him up. Down at about the 19-yard line, Kendall Daniels on the stop. It'll go as a gain of five. It'll bring up second and five.
9: Yeah, Daniels somehow gets just enough of an ankle, with which we normally see Derrick Henry run right through those kind of tackles, but he gets tripped up. If he ends up sliding out of that tackle, Henry likely goes into the end zone.
8: Second down, five. Ball at the Falcons, 19. It's on the near side left hash. Huntley under center. Henry is the single back, two receivers stacked right, one left. Now Andrews motions in from the right side. Here's the snap, back on a play fake. Huntley rolling to his right, being chased, looking downfield, throws to the sideline, caught at the sticks by Flowers, toe taps on the sideline, cuts back inside, inside the 10, and he's down around the 8. And that'll be a first down. Flowers made the first man miss, then was tiptoeing the sideline, cut back inside, and ends up picking 11. Divine Diablo made the stop. It'll be first and goal, Baltimore from the 8.
9: Well, Braylon Trice, former draft pick for the Falcons, elevated from the practice squad. He's pursuing. Huntley's not able to get him out on the edge. Gets the ball in the hands of Zay Flowers. Brian, how did he get his foot down in the ground in reverse course like that?
8: No idea, but he made it look good. Flowers, single man out to the right. Three tight ends left. Huntley under center on first and goal from the 8. Takes the snap. He's back. He'll hand it off. Henry running left. Looking to turn the corner and does. Down to the 5. Lowers the shoulder. Dives, and he's down to the 1. They will mark him just shy. They're going to put him down at about the half-yard line. It'll be second and goal from there. Call it a gain of 7 for the King.
9: Now, somehow, Ryan, Mike Hughes goes low on Derrick Henry here, and it looks like we saw a replay. They might end up taking another look at this. Mike Hughes goes low. Yeah, his elbow, his right elbow does hit the turf before he gets the ball across. Normally, Derrick Henry runs through those type of tackles, but Mike Hughes went low enough.
8: Second down and goal inside the 1. Now Henry's going to line up in the Wildcat. Receivers left and right. Henry takes the snap, runs right, hit in the backfield, can't spin away, and he's going to be dropped for a loss. There's flags on the play down around the 1-yard line. Henry was taken down back at about the 3 by Jervon Dexter. And the penalty is going to go against Baltimore. It's an illegal formation, so we'll see what Kevin Stefanski wants to do here. Brad Allen is our referee.
10: Illegal formation. Offense number 76, who had reported as eligible, was covered. That penalty is declined. Third down.
8: So Stefanski will decline the penalty. He's going to make it third and goal now from the 3.
9: Now, Falcons finally get that penetration up front that you need to, especially when you see a Wildcat formation with Derrick Henry that close to the goal line. You know what's going to happen. He's trying to just power his way into the end zone, but Dexter, coming over in a trade from the Bears, has been really effective since he's gotten on that Falcons defensive line.
8: Dexter woke up with an eye infection this morning, but he is in there. Now the Ravens will go empty. Huntley lines up with the shotgun, two receivers left and right. Here's the snap. Huntley back, looking, fires right side, incomplete, in and out of the hands of Andrews at the goal line. It was kind of an awkward snap. It took Huntley a second to collect it, and then he fired a fastball to Andrews on the right side. The ball went right through his hands, and on fourth and goal, the field goal team is coming out.
9: Well, the protection was there initially, Ryan. There was enough time, but I think you're right. I think the snap ended up kind of getting his concentration off. He had to get his eyes off of his receivers and his tight end, Mark Andrews, is wide open. He's just not able to bring it in. So the Falcons get the goal line stop that they need and the field goal unit on.
8: So Tyler Loop, who had a 64-yarder last week, comes on for a 21-yard attempt. Here's the snap, the spot, the kick from Loop is on the way. It is right down the middle. It is good. And the Ravens jump out to the early lead. With that field goal, Barbasol will make another donation to Kurt and Brenda Warner's Treasure House, a living community for adults with disabilities. 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Close Shave America, Close Shave Barbasol. 10 minutes, 27 seconds to go in the first quarter. Ravens 3, Falcons will have it when we return. 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
8: 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Tyler Loop with a 21-yard field goal. And the Ravens have a 3-0 lead as Loop gets set to kick it away. End-over-end kick. Alamide Zacchaeus has it around his own 7. Near side numbers up to the 15-20. Cuts left across the 25 to the 30. Takes a shot. He's down at about the 33. Penalty flags come in from behind the return. And this is going to be a hold against the Falcons that'll back them up.
10: During the return, holding. Receiving team, number 34. 10-yard penalty from the spot of the foul. It's first down, Atlanta.
8: So, here comes the Falcons offense for the first time, led by Michael Penix. In his last two games, he's completed over 73% of his throws, 479 yards, 2 touchdowns and a pick. Bijan Robinson, second in the NFL in rushing and scrimmage yards, is the running back. Drake London, Alamide Zacchaeus, Jahan Dotson, the wide receivers. Kyle Pitts and Austin Hooper are the tight ends. First down and 10. Penix will line up in the shotgun. He's got Bijan Robinson off to his left. Ball resting inside the 20-yard line. They've got it back at the 17. Penix now will walk up under center. Receivers to either side. Penix looks to his left, looks to his right. Brings a receiver in motion from the left. That's London. Here's the snap. Penix back on a play fake. Sets his feet, looking. Throws deep down the middle. It's almost intercepted. Trying to get it to London. Nate Wiggins undercut the route. And he almost and maybe should have had an INT.
9: Yeah, that would have been a pick six there, Ryan. That ball was not well thrown for Michael Penix. It was behind his intended receiver. That's a deep dig route. So coming in from the right side of the offensive formation through the middle of the field, it was late. Nate Wiggins was all over it, undercuts it, and almost has an interception.
8: Second down 10 for the Falcons, 17. Penix in the gun, two receivers, right, one left. Here's the snap, give it to Bijan Robinson. Starts left, cuts it up between the hash marks, works his way out to the 20, maybe the 21-yard line. On the first touch of the night for Bijan Robinson, Tavius Robinson brings him down. It's a gain of 4, and that'll bring up third down and 6 for Atlanta. Falcons 18th in the league so far, converting just over 37% of their third downs.
9: Just like, it's a different challenge for Baltimore, but getting Bijan Robinson, getting a hand on him before he gets an open space.
8: Two receivers right, shotgun snap, Penix back, looks, throws short right side, knocked down, incomplete. And the Falcons go through.

0: it out. That was Tavius Robinson again who swatted that ball away. And here comes Jake Bailey to punt.
1: Yeah, quite honestly, Ron, I'm not quite sure where Penix was going with this football. He was under duress. Linebacker ends up coming unblocked here. I think he was trying to just drop this off to Bijan Robinson on a little angle route coming out of the backfield. This ends up going right into Tavius Robinson for the deflection.
0: Well, if that's the case, the problem is Robinson had cut in, and that throw went out.
1: Yeah.
0: Here's LeJonte Wester back to return. Bailey just gets this one away. High spiraling kick. Wester signals for a fair catch, and he's got it at about his own 23-yard line. And that's where the Ravens will have it when we return after a 56-yard punt. 9:33 to go first quarter. Ravens 3, Falcons nothing. 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

0: number one in the NFL in rush defense. They give up 48 yards per game. They had allowed fewer than 50 yards rushing in each of the last two games. On the Ravens' first drive, 51 yards on the ground.
1: Yeah, the misdirection. The game plan coming in from Declan Doyle was very good. Not just Derrick Henry, also using Justice Hill as well. And I just don't think the Atlanta Falcons expected some of that. Now, what happens is Zay Flowers has been used a lot differently this year. Outside, inside, in the backfield, a lot more motion. And his electricity, I think, is something that helps this offense. He can be a big factor in this game, whether he's getting the football or he's being used as a decoy.
0: Flowers coming in tonight, 8th in the NFL in receiving yards. Remember, he's only played 3 games. He missed a game. He's had a troublesome foot injury that he's been dealing with. But you're right. I mean, he's been off to the best start of his career. Ravens with their second drive, 1st and 10 at their own 23. Huntley under center. Henry is the single back. Bateman, single wide receiver out to the left. Huntley stands up, puts his hands on either side of his helmet. Goes back under center, takes the snap, tosses it to Henry, running right, cuts it up across the hash marks, across the 25 to the 30-yard line, and Derrick Henry is going to have himself a first down out to the 33 before Xavier Watts could make the stop. That'll go as a gain of 10 for Henry, and a first down run. The Ravens just keep adding to that rushing total.
1: Now Baltimore ends up going unbalanced. Extra lineman with Carson Vinson into the game, number 76, with two tight ends as well. Zay Flowers not even out on the field, so they go heavy pack, able to gash Atlanta on the very first play of this drive.
0: Ravens from their own 34. Pistol formation now. Henry is the running back. Here's the snap. Huntley back to pass. Sets his feet. Looks. Hit. Huntley trying to get away. Can't do it. He's wrapped up and sacked. The pressure got in on Tyler Huntley, and Jared Ivey, the second-year man from Ole Miss, picks up the sack. He brings him down back at the 26-yard line for a loss of 8.
1: Now, Jared Ivey ends up coming over at the end of training camp off of waivers, so recently signed from Atlanta, finds his way, beats the guard, immediately gets around the corner. Huntley tries to get away from him. Ivey holds onto that right leg and gets him down on the ground for a sack.
0: They spot it to the 25-yard line. Second down, 19. Ravens will go empty. 3 receivers left, 2 right, including Hill. Huntley back in the shotgun, lifts his left leg, gets the snap. He's back to pass. He throws short over the middle, caught by Andrews on the left hash. He spins out toward the numbers. He lost the football. It's picked up by the Falcons. Racing down the near sideline. All the way into the end zone is Jesse Bates. And for now, it's a Falcons touchdown. Andrews got it knocked away by Divine Diablo, and Jesse Bates scooped it up and took it in. And that is how the Falcons claim the lead. 8:03 to go first quarter. It is 6-3 Atlanta.
1: I just got a chance to see the replay here, and this ball is definitely out. Sidney Brown, who's brought over this offseason to play that nickel position, he knocks the football out with his left arm, comes in with a punch. That ball comes out, and the Falcons are used to seeing Jesse Bates all around the football, specifically in the interception category. This time he scoops up the fumble, takes it back for a touchdown.
0: So a defensive touchdown for Atlanta, and that'll bring on Nick Folk for the PAT. Folk, the veteran, eyes the upright, says he's ready. Snap is on the way. Bailey puts it down. The kick is up, and it is good. And the Atlanta Falcons have a first quarter lead of 7-3, 8:03 to go in the opening stanza. 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
3: 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So Jesse Bates, a 36-yard fumble return for touchdown. And the Falcons have a 7-3 lead as Jake Bailey gets sent to kick it away. Rasheen Ali, Chris Moore back deep to return. Bailey's opening kickoff tonight went into the end zone. On the approach, end over end kick. Ali again backing up into the end zone. He's got it a yard deep. He'll drop to his left knee. And the ball will come out to the 35. Back to the fumble, though, Rack. I continue to be amazed week by week how good guys have got at punching the football out.
4: Yeah, I mean, it's definitely an art. And sometimes guys are just coming to secure the tackle. Sometimes guys just see the football and they've just got that knack, right, where they feel like they still can secure the tackle, but they see the football. Maybe it's hanging out a little bit, and they got a perfect angle. They come in there almost like they're wearing a boxing glove and knock that football out.
3: First down and 10, Ravens now, their third possession. They'll start at their own 35-yard line. Out of the eye, Henry is the tailback. Huntley under center. Here's the snap, handoff. This is Henry, straight ahead, big hole across the 40. Covers up the football, and he powers his way close to a first down. They're going to mark him down at the 44. It'll be a run of 9. Diablo on the stop. The Ravens have that running game going. There's some big holes being opened up right now for Derrick Henry.
4: Yeah, credit this offensive line that has seen their share of injuries throughout this early part of the season. On about their fourth center this year, they're having to move one of their guards over to play the center position. Andrew Voorhees out this game, but so far they are winning the line of scrimmage, specifically in the run game.
3: Two receivers left, one right. Now Henry's going to take another direct snap. He'll sweep to his right, and he doesn't get much, but he may have gotten the first down. It's going to depend on the spot. He needed the 45. Lakale London, the tackle. And let's see if the ball is touching the 45 or not. There is an injured Raven down on the field. That's one of the offensive linemen. We were just talking about how they're already thin. That's Roger Rosengarten, their right tackle. And the trainers are going to have to come out and have a look at him. So the Ravens, as Rack mentioned, down to their fourth center. They made a trade for Cam Jurgens this week. He's inactive, though, tonight. He suffered a concussion in last week's game for Philadelphia. So Venga Ioane, who started the season at right guard, the first rounder out of Penn State, is now playing center. Emory Jones getting a started guard tonight. And now Rosengarten, the right tackle, was hurt on that play. And by the way, they said that Henry did not make the line to gain. He's about a half yard shy. So it's going to be third and short coming up. When we return, 7:06 to go first quarter. Falcons 7, Ravens 3. 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
2: 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Roger Rosengarten limped off. He was quickly into the tent, but he is already back out on the sideline testing his leg. Carson Vinson, second-year man from Alabama A&M, replaces him. Ravens, meanwhile, have a third down about a half yard from their own 44. Huntley is under center, and he's going to take the snap and drive straight ahead. And he should have the first down, and does, crossing the 45-yard line. And a new set of downs now for Baltimore.
3: On that, Ryan, the old traditional quarterback sneak, not the tush push that we're seeing become so popular now in 2026 and these few years prior. Just sometimes you don't need to get too cute, right? Just let the quarterback find the opening in the defense, get skinny, get upfield, pick up the first down.
2: Ravens will go with an extra offensive lineman. Chuma Edoga, just elevated off the practice squad, checks in. Huntley will line up under center. Two receivers left. Henry is the single back. First and 10 Ravens from their own 46. Huntley looks over the defense, takes the snap. Back on a play fake. Rush coming. Huntley steps up, throws. That one is batted incomplete. Huntley had some room to run. He tried to dump it short left to Derrick Henry, and the ball got knocked away. It looked like it was Kendall Daniels, the fourth rounder out of Oklahoma, that broke it up. That'll bring up second and 10.
3: Yeah, the initial pressure coming from Brandon Dorlus coming around the outside ends up beating Carson Vinson, who just came into the game at that tackle position. He's who forces Tyler Huntley up in the hole. He's just trying to dump this one off to Derrick Henry. And as you mentioned, Kendall Daniels realizes he's not going to get to him, but gets his hands up and knocks that football away.
2: Rosengarten is back in now with right tackle for the Ravens. Second down and 10. Huntley under center. Two receivers right, one left. Justice Hill, the single back. Here's the snap. They'll toss it to Hill. Running right. Cuts it up along the numbers. Has a lane to the 50. Then he trips and falls. They're going to mark him down in Ravens territory at the 49-yard line. Justice Hill had more room to run, but the turf monster got him. And that'll bring up a third down and short after a run of five.
3: Yeah, he presses this thing outside, Ryan, and he finds the cutback lane. Sticks his right foot in the ground. Gets uphill. And then somehow he ends up falling down on the ground. But you're right, he had plenty of space in front of him for another explosive run.
2: I said third and short, more like third and medium. Third down and five. Ravens will go with a slot right. Bateman inside of Andrews. Two receivers stacked left, including Flowers. Huntley in the gun with Hill to his left. Andrews in motion from the right. Here's the snap. Hand off Hill, dancing along the right hash, and there is nothing there. He gets swallowed up and dropped at the line of scrimmage. Dorlus led the charge. It is fourth down, and the punt team is coming out.
3: Well, they ran on third down on the first drive of the game. They ran the football straight up the gut, kind of caught the Falcons defense off guard a little bit. This time they go run game again on third and medium. Falcons win at the line of scrimmage all over Justice Hill on this one. I actually thought, Ryan, they might go play action there with Justice Hill and put the ball in the air.
2: Ryan Eckley, the rookie sixth rounder out of Michigan State, will punt. Alameda Zacchaeus waits inside the 10-yard line. Eckley hits an end-over-end punt. Zacchaeus signals for a fair catch, moving to his left and secures it around the 12-yard line. And that's where the Falcons will have it, with 4 minutes and 47 seconds remaining in the first quarter, leading 7-3 after a 37-yard punt. We'll step aside. 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
2: 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Falcons 7, Ravens 3. A defensive touchdown, putting the Falcons on top. Jesse Bates with a 36-yard fumble return for a touchdown. And the Falcons defense, they've given up some rushing yards, but they make the stop on third down. They have the ball back with this first quarter lead.
3: Yeah, they got the stop on the goal line earlier, forcing the field goal. That could have been a Ravens touchdown there, where they had the football on the one-yard line, and then they get the third down stop. So second offensive drive here for Michael Penix. Did not throw the ball well on the first drive. Way off the mark on his first throw. Ends up getting his second one batted down. See if he settles down a little bit here on the second drive.
2: Penix under center with receivers left and right. Bijan Robinson is the single back. Penix brings a man in motion from the left. That's pitched the tight end. He'll hand it off Robinson, running left. Cuts it back right between the hash marks. 15 to the 20. Breaks an ankle tackle. 25 across the 30. And he's all the way out to around the 33 before Roquan Smith can bring him down. They'll mark him at the 32. It's a gain of 20 for Bijan Robinson.
3: I mean, these are the Houdini plays, and how he has this type of vision, Ryan, I have no idea. This is outside zone to the left. It's clogged up. He breaks this one all the way back and then finds a seam, ends up breaking a tackle for Malachi Starks with an explosive running play.
2: First and 10, Falcons at their own 32. Receivers left and right. Robinson again, the single back. Penix is under center. Looks over the defense. Penix has the snap. He's back. They're going to hand it off on a draw. Robinson jumps to his left between the hash marks, and he dives his way out to about the 35-yard line. That'll be a gain of 3, and it'll bring up second down and 7. Zion Young, the second-rounder out of Missouri, made the stop. You know, we talk so much, Rack, about the power of Derrick Henry. Bijan Robinson's got some power, too. He's fast, but he's also got some power in his game.
3: Fast, he's quick, he's elusive, but yes, he can run over you as well. He's got extremely strong lower half.
2: Second down and 7. Two receivers right, two tight ends left. Robinson remains the single back. Kyle Hamilton creeping up to the line of scrimmage for Baltimore. Here's the snap. Penix back on a play fake. Rolling left, looking, throws short, and it's incomplete. Trying to get that one to Drake London. But pressure in the face of Penix. He had to dump it off. Ethan Burke was out there in coverage. And now a 3rd and 7 coming up for Atlanta.
3: Yeah, probably a smart decision there from Penix, because his receiver is going to end up getting blown up by the rookie Ethan Burke out of Texas, who was just right there. Knew that they were coming on the bootleg to the backside. That play ends up getting kind of blown up from both sides.
2: Burke had his first NFL sack a week ago. 3rd down and 7. Falcons now at their own 35. Penix will line up in the shotgun. Trips left, single man right. Penix waits, right foot in front of left. Looks over the defense, points with his right hand, bends toward the line of scrimmage, gets the snap. He's back to throw. He pumps. He pulls it down, steps up, moving to his right. Penix looking out toward the sideline, ducks his shoulder, takes a shot from Hamilton, and he is dropped around the 40-yard line. Boy, Kyle Hamilton laid the wood to Michael Penix, stops him shy of the line to gain, and Atlanta will punt it away.
3: Well, he ends up having to tuck this one down and run with it. Then I think when he gets out to the perimeter, Ryan, he realizes that he's not going to be able to outrun the defense to the sideline, did not make a decision to slide fast enough, and then realizes he's going to take a hit here. Not very many times do defensive players get an opportunity for a hit on the quarterback. Kyle Hamilton gets off the block, and he's able to get him down.
2: So LeJonte Wester back to return the Jake Bailey punt. Wester standing at his own 10-yard line. Bailey gets a chest-high snap. Hits away a spinning kick. Wester moving to his left. Signals fair catch. Now comes up, and he makes a diving catch around the 15-yard line. That ball was dying, and LeJonte Wester able to collect it right at the 15. A 46-yard punt and no return. Let's pause 10 seconds for station identification. 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
2: 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Now they move the ball back a yard to the 14. So that's where the Ravens will start. First down and 10. They trail 7-3 with 2:31 to go in the first quarter. This is the fourth possession of this first quarter for the Ravens. Snoop Huntley is 2 of 5 for 20 yards. Derrick Henry, 7 carries, 37 yards. Pistol formation. Henry is the back. Three receivers bunch right, single man left. Huntley looks out to his right, brings Flowers in short motion from that side. Here's the snap. Huntley has it. Back to pass. Pumps, throws, short right side. Caught by Flowers. And Flowers crouches down and backs his way out to about the 20-yard line for a gain of 6. Divine Diablo on the stop. And that'll bring up second down and 4.
3: Huntley kind of double hitches there on that throw to Zay Flowers. I think he was trying to get to him quickly, but then he hesitated, got spooked away initially, but still ends up finding a way to get the football to him. As you mentioned, Diablo right there to make the play. That's a tough tackle in open space against Zay Flowers.
2: Huntley will line up in the gun. He's got Henry to his left and Flowers to his right. Two receivers left, one right. Second down, 4. Ravens at their own 20. Flowers in motion to the left. Here's this handoff. Henry runs off the right side, and he's out to about the 22-yard line. Gain of a couple on the play. Lakeel London, Zach Harrison combined on the stop. And now a 3rd and 2 coming up for Baltimore. More with 1:37 to go here in the first quarter. And the Falcons leading it 7-3.
3: Ryan, a lot of times when they use Zay Flowers in that motion, like when he starts in the backfield and motions out, what they're doing is they're trying to get that run support defender to get out of the box. That time, Sidney Brown motioning out Zay Flowers to get out of that box.
2: Two receivers right, one left. Low snap, handled by Huntley. Back to pass, rush coming, throws short. That one is caught at the 25-yard line. Devontae Walker with just his 3rd catch of the year. And it looks like they're going to give him the first down. I thought he caught it at the 25. They're going to mark him right at the 24. Kendall Daniels with the stop. It will be good enough for a first down.
3: Pretty quick motion there from the official as he, right when he catches it, just saw the replay. He ends up forward progress was at about the 24 and a half, and they needed to get to the 24 for the first down.
2: So officially called the 25, 1st and 10 Baltimore. Huntley will go under center. Henry is the single back. Three tight ends bunched left, single man to the right. Huntley brings a tight end in motion from the left, takes the snap, he's back, handoff Henry, running straight up the middle, has a hole, bursting his way across the 30, and he's out to about the 33, maybe the 34-yard line. Xavier Watts and Mike Hughes combine on the stop. Another big hole for Derrick Henry running up the middle. Call it a gain of 9. It'll be second down and a yard.
3: Yeah, I wonder if there's going to be any adjustment here from Jeff Ulbrich, if he's going to start doing any type of run blitzing type plays, because the defensive lineman is not getting off of the blocks. And like I talked about with Keys, you cannot afford to let Derrick Henry rip off 8-9 yards a carry on first down.
2: Second down and 1. Two receivers left, one right. Flowers goes in motion from left to right. Henry is the running back, and before the snap, we have reached the end of the first quarter here in Atlanta. With the score, the Falcons 7 and the Ravens 3. 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
12: 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Anyway, this commercial's ending soon and they want me to do a brand sign-off, but I'm not gonna say it. I'll never say King's Hawaiian, the best slider in football.
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2: 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Well, after 15 minutes, the Ravens ran 22 plays to the Falcons 7. Baltimore outgained Atlanta 109-32. The Ravens had the ball for almost 12 minutes in the first quarter, and yet the only stat that really matters, can 7, Ravens 3.
3: Yep, turnover taken back for a touchdown by Jesse Bates that was knocked out by Sidney Brown, and sometimes that can be the difference. It looks like this game has started all Baltimore, especially up front with all the injuries that they've had to endure. We're talking about a fourth string center playing now, but they've been winning up front. They're able to run the football with both Derrick Henry and Justice Hill through 15 minutes.
2: Henry 9 carries, 49 yards. Hill 3 carries for 26 yards. Tyler Huntley 4-7, 28 yards in that first quarter. Ravens have it second down and one. They've got the ball at their own 34-yard line. Henry is the single back. Huntley is under center. Receivers left and right. Here's the snap. Huntley back. He'll hand it off. Henry runs right outside the hash marks and picks up the first down as he works his way out to about the 38-yard line. Kendall Daniels on the tackle. It's a gain of 4. It'll move the sticks for the Ravens.
3: Baltimore keeping themselves in very manageable situations, and a lot of that can be done when you have Henry, like I mentioned, ripping off 6, 7, 8, 9 yards on first down. They're trying to stay out of these second and 12, third and 17 type situations. You can do that when you run the football effectively.
2: First and 10 Ravens from their own 38. Two receivers left, one to the right. Huntley under center, and there was movement up front. The Falcons jumped into the neutral zone. Let's see, the officials are going to talk about this. Mason Smith jumped into the neutral zone. He was over the center, and then Rosengarten at right tackle came out of his stance.
15: Neutral zone infraction. Defense, no tackle. 5-yard penalty. First down.
2: So that will go against Smith and a free 5 yards for Baltimore.
3: Yeah, definitely not wanting to do that because that makes it real easy to just continue to turn around, hand the ball off to Derrick Henry when you're sitting at first and 5 now. You don't want to do any favors for this offense.
2: Ravens from their own 43, moving left to right on the second quarter. White jerseys, purple pants. Huntley under center. Henry is the single back. Two receivers stack right, one out to the left. Huntley brings a receiver in motion. That's Walker from the right. Here's the snap. Huntley back on a play fake. Sets his feet, looks left, steps up in the pocket. He's going to tuck it down. He's got nowhere to go. Maybe got back to the line of scrimmage. Kendall Daniels was there to wrap him up. Depending on the spot, that may end up being a sack. It is going to be second down and about 5.
3: Ryan, they lined up Kendall Daniels on the basically the line of scrimmage. He lined up as the left defensive end, but didn't even rush off of the ball. It was almost kind of like he was spying Tyler Huntley there, and once he saw him step up, he just ends up folding back inside, ends up making the play.
2: That will go as a sack for Daniels, his first in the NFL. Second down and 5, Ravens at their own 43. Huntley under center with receivers left and right. Henry remains the running back. Here's the snap. Huntley back. Hand off Henry. Running left. Lowers his shoulder. Powers out to about the 45. And then a host of red jerseys meet and shove Derrick Henry backwards after a gain of 2. Diablo was the first guy there. And now a 3rd and 3 coming up for Baltimore.
3: Diablo and also another defensive back there to meet him. That's the way to get Derrick Henry slowed down, is get 2 bodies there, if not 3 or 4. Because a lot of times he'll end up running through that first contact. That's Mike Hughes that ends up getting in on that tackle as well, and Henry not able to push both of those.
2: Henry will check out. Justice Hill checks in. 3rd down and 3, Ravens. They've got the ball at their own 45. Slot right, single man left. Huntley in the gun with Hill to his left side. Walker comes in motion from the right. Here's the snap. Huntley back, looks, throws right on the slant. Dropped by Flowers. Would have been a first down. It was across the 50. The throw was a little bit low. Zay Flowers couldn't hang on. Mike Hughes was in coverage, and that'll bring out the punt team.
3: Brian, looked like Zay Flowers kind of slowed down a little bit. I don't know if he got spooked thinking that the middle of the field safety was there and Jesse Bates was back there, but I think if he continues to run full speed, even though the ball was a little bit low, I think Zay Flowers would tell you he's got to make that catch.
2: So Ryan Eckley to punt. Alameda Zacchaeus waiting inside his 10-yard line to return. Eckley, the youngster out of Michigan State, trying to pin the Falcons deep here. Eckley standing back and waiting. Play clock melts down to 2, down to 1. And the Ravens are going to let the play clock run out.
15: Delay a game. Offense. 5-yard penalty. Fourth down.
2: So Eckley will give himself a little more room here.
3: I'm not sure, quite sure if that was by design. And Eckley wants to lay into a ball, but there was no really hurry up by that punt team. They'll back themselves up here.
2: So move it back to the 40-yard line. That means Zacchaeus will move up around the 15. As Eckley gets set to punt it away. 12:30 to go, second quarter. Falcons 7, Ravens 3. Here's the snap to Eckley. Gets away a high spiraling kick. Zacchaeus backing up around the 5-yard line. Has it at the 6. He'll run to his left across the 10. Cuts it up 15. Flag flies. And he is wrapped up and brought down at about the 18-yard line. We'll see about the marker, which was thrown here on the near sideline. Brad Allen slowly walking down, hearing from his crew, and will give us the announcement on the flag. Looks like the Falcons are starting to back up.
15: During the kick, holding, receiving team, 10-yard penalty from the end of the kick. It's first down, Atlanta. Timeout.
2: So the Falcons will indeed be backed up and have the ball inside their own 10-yard line when we return. 12:17 to go here in the first half. Falcons lead the Ravens 7-3. This is Westwood One's coverage of the National Football League.
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2: 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Well, we talked about this turnaround for the Falcons. They have scored 80 points in their last two games after scoring just 16 in their first two. The Falcons are the third team in NFL history to rank last in points per game after 2 weeks and then rank first in the next 2 weeks. The last team to do it was the 94 Minnesota Vikings. Falcons with it first and 10 at their own 3. Handoff, Brian Robinson running straight ahead. And he's out to about the 5-yard line. Gets stacked up by a host of white shirts and driven backward. Gain of 2.

0: And that'll bring up second down and eight. Broderick Washington was the first man there. But Brian Robinson had a big game on Monday night. 14 carries, 62 yards, and three touchdowns in that blowout win against the Saints.
1: Falcons really able to run the football however they wanted in that game, and both these running backs made a huge difference in that Monday night affair.
0: Receivers left and right, tight ends on either end of the line. Penix goes under center. Second down, eight. Falcons at their own five. Brian Robinson remains the running back. Penix gets the snap. He's back. Handed off Robinson. Running left toward the numbers. And he collapses forward out to about the 8-yard line. It'll be three more for Brian Robinson. Set up third down and five. Roquan Smith, the Ravens' leading tackler, made the stop. Now, Brian and Bijan Robinson, the leading duo for rushing yards in the NFL. The Robinsons, the first Atlanta duo to each have multiple rushing touchdowns in a game since Dave Hampton and Eddie Ray in 1973 for Atlanta.
1: 4 years before my time, so I can't say I'm familiar with that game.
0: Trips right, single man left. Yeah, before you were born, not before you started your career.
1: Right.
0: Penix back in the gun. Bijan Robinson back in at running back. Here's the snap. Blitz coming. Quick throw right side, incomplete. Down at the feet of Drake London. Roquan Smith was in coverage, and again, Penix had to get rid of it quickly. Chandler Rivers is the guy that applied the heat, and that'll bring out the punt team, another three and out.
1: And somehow Michael Penix ended up getting spooked there because, yes, Rivers ends up coming, but Bijan Robinson is right there, and he comes over, and he sticks his face right in the middle of him. He's got plenty of time. He's trying to hit a quick speed out, but I don't think he was even going to pick up the first down.
0: Bailey will punt it away. It's a high twisting kick. Wester backing up inside the 40, back to about the 36. Starts to his right, cuts it up 40. He's to the 45, avoids an ankle tackle, and then gets slammed down up at about the 46, maybe the 47-yard line. And the Ravens will have good field position here with 10:35 to go in the first half, trailing the Falcons 7-3. Don't miss all the NFL excitement next Sunday on CBS and Fox. Check your local listings for games and times in your area. Catch the NFL on CBS and Fox. Rack, right now with the Ravens offense, they've been able to run the ball pretty much at will. The passing game, it seems like every time Huntley drops back to pass, he's under some sort of pressure.
1: Yeah, absolutely. Neither of these quarterbacks have been able to throw the football combined. We have 28 passing yards in this game. Michael Penix 0 for 4, and Tyler Huntley 4 of 8 for just 28 yards. So really no passing game going on so far.
0: Receivers left and right, pistol formation. Here's the snap. Huntley fakes the handoff, dumps it off short right, caught by Quavos across the 50 to the 45, down to the Falcons 40, turns his back and falls forward all the way down to about the 36-yard line. Diablo with the tackle, but Josh Quavos, the fifth rounder out of Alabama, with just his second catch of the year, and that one's good for 17.
1: So much attention from the Falcons defense going on the play fake to Henry, and Quavos ends up wide open out in the flat.
0: Ravens get lined up in a hurry. Shotgun formation. Henry, the running back, low snap, handled by Huntley. Handoff, Henry off the left side, and Henry takes it down to about the 34. That'll be a gain of two. That'll bring up second down and eight. Zach Harrison with the tackle. That was another snap, though, from Ioane that was off target. We've seen probably four or five of those already here tonight.
1: Yeah, I mean, he's doing his best here. Remember, he came in to be a guard here, but he's having to kind of pick up the slack because of all the injuries, and sometimes you just got to learn a new position to help the better of your offense, but the shotgun snap's not necessarily working out the best.
0: Two receivers left and right on second down and eight. Here's the snap. They're going to toss it to Flowers, sweeping right. He wants to throw it, avoids the rush, now tucks it down and gets wrapped up around the neck and dropped back around the original line of scrimmage. They tossed it to Flowers running to the right. He was looking downfield, had nothing there, tried to tuck it down, and Cameron Thomas just clotheslined him down for a loss of two.
1: Well, he's looking downfield for Bateman, but he realizes that there's two safeties back, and Jesse Bates was lurking back there, so he didn't have anything open right away. He ends up getting flushed back inside. You mentioned takes a big hit here trying to go with a wide receiver pass.
0: So that'll bring up third down and 10. Two receivers left, two right. Low snap, handled by Huntley. Back to throw, fires to Hill. Right side along the numbers. He's across the 35. And Justice Hill is down to the 33-yard line. So it's a short gain of three. That'll bring up fourth down and 7. And that'll bring out Tyler Loop. Jervon Dexter made the tackle on that last play.
1: Well, Justice Hill just not able to get his footing after he catches that pass because he had numbers. Emory Jones was out in front as a lead blocker on top of Jesse Bates. And if he could have caught that one cleanly with his feet underneath him, there's a chance that he shakes and finds a way to get upfield for a first down.
0: We don't say this often on turf, Justice Hill might need to change his shoes. He has been slipping all over the place. 51-yard attempt for Loop. He hit from 21 earlier. Here's the snap, the spot. The kick from Loop is on the way, and it is good. Just inside the left upright. That ball looked like it was hooking. It straightened out just enough. And Loop has his second field goal to bring the Ravens within one. With that field goal, Barbasol will make another donation to Kurt and Brenda Warner's Treasure House, a living community for adults with disabilities. 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
0: 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Tyler Loop with a 51-yard field goal, his second field goal of the night. Ravens now within one, trailing the Falcons 7-6 with 8:04 to go here in the second quarter. Ravens trying to get to 4-1 on the season and move to a perfect 3-0 on the road. Falcons looking for a third consecutive victory after an 0-2 start. Loop will kick it away. Brian Robinson and Zacchaeus back deep to return. High end over end kickoff. Zacchaeus moving back into his right. He's got it at the 6 far side, up across the 15 to the 20. Angles left, takes a shot, and goes down just across the 20-yard line. My goodness, Rasheen Ali, the third string running back, put an absolute shot on Zacchaeus and takes him down at around the 22-yard line.
1: Yeah, these new kickoff rules, Ryan, like a lot of times you look and it's like, oh, looks like he might have a seam, and then all of a sudden somebody just comes out of nowhere and you get those hits like we just saw from Ali.
0: Rasheen Ali is listed at 5'11", 210. He just played a lot bigger than that.
1: Yes,
0: that
1: he did.
0: My goodness.
1: All right, Michael Penix is going to have to settle down here. He's, as we talked about, he's 0-4. We've got zero passing yards. Baltimore has not respected that Atlanta could push the ball downfield yet.
0: Twin receivers left and right. First and 10 Falcons at their own 22. Penix in the shotgun brings Jahan Dotson in motion from right to left. He's back to pass with time. Pumps, pulls it down, and then gets grabbed around the ankles and sacked. Mike Green with his second sack of the year back at the 16-yard line. Penix thought he had time, and then Green just grabbed him around the ankle and would not let go. It's a loss of 6 on the play.
1: Now, one of the reasons that the Falcons' offense been so good the last couple of weeks was Michael Penix has been decisive. Like he's been back there, and he's cutting the football loose, right? Finds his read, and he's got an extremely strong arm, but he's just not feeling comfortable to cut the football loose yet.
0: Slot left, single man right, second down and 16. Dotson in short motion from the left. Penix waits in the shotgun. He's got the snap. He's back to pass. Penix looking, swings it out right side. Caught by Pitts along the numbers, across the 20, up to the 25. And he dives out near the 30-yard line. They're going to mark him down at the 29. It's a catch and run of 13 for Kyle Pitts. Tavius Robinson the tackle. And now a third and short coming up for Atlanta.
1: another player that Atlanta really needs to get going coming into the game.

0: Kyle Pitts just 5 catches for 67 yards. That time using Bijan Robinson, a little bit of a decoy on the opposite side of the formation, trying to draw the defense's eyes over there while throwing the tight end screen on the opposite side to the right.
1: This is 3rd down and 3. 4 receivers out to the left, including Bijan Robinson. He'll come in motion from the left. Penix back in the shotgun. Bends toward the line of scrimmage. Play clock at 4. Here's the snap. Penix is back. Sets his feet. Has time. Throws deep down the right side for London. He's got it across the 50 and he's out of bounds. Drake London with his first catch of the night. He beat Nate Wiggins on the corner route. And that's a big play. Good for 25.
0: He's already learning some of these veteran moves in his 5th year. Comes across the formation here, Ryan. And you mentioned he ends up having Nate Wiggins trailing him. Uses a little bit of a push-off. Does not get called for it. The best play that we've seen offensively for the Falcons tonight.
1: From the Ravens 46. 1st down and 10. 2 receivers left, 1 right. Penix under center brings Pitts in short motion from the left. Bijan Robinson is the running back. Penix gets the snap. He'll hand it off. Robinson running to the left hash, lowers his shoulder and powers his way down inside the 45-yard line to about the 42. That'll be a gain of 4 for Bijan Robinson. It'll bring up 2nd down and 6. Clock moving. 5 minutes 40 seconds to go first half. Falcons lead the Ravens by a score of 7-6.
0: Yeah, one of the keys I talked about, Ryan, was Falcons having balance on offense. That's what's worked for them so well the last couple of weeks, but they didn't have any balance the first quarter and a half, but finally hitting a couple of passes downfield, and this is only going to help things out for Bijan and Brian Robinson in the run game.
1: Brian Robinson in there now on 2nd down and 6. Penix under center, gets the snap, handoff Brian Robinson running left. He's hit from behind. He'll be dropped for a loss. Great penetration that time by Baltimore, led by Nnamdi Matabike. Still working his way back from that neck injury that cost him much of last year. It'll be a loss of a yard. And now a 3rd down and fairly long coming up for Atlanta.
0: Yeah, he slices inside and ends up beating Chris Lindstrom, the Falcons' best offensive lineman and frequenter of the Pro Bowl. Lindstrom not able to cut him off, and Matabike ends up getting there to Robinson and gets him down on the ground.
1: Officially, they say no gain. So a 3rd down and 6. Trips right, single man left. Penix in the shotgun, Bijan Robinson to his right. Penix stands right foot in front of left, bends toward the line of scrimmage, yells out some instructions. Play clock melts to 3. Here's the snap. Penix back. Penix looking, loads up, takes a shot deep down the field for Dotson. He's got it! A diving catch inside the 10. It'll be 1st and goal for Atlanta. Jahan Dotson with a catch of 38. A big catch by Dotson. Off the field, the NFL, and crucial catch reminds us that early detection can save lives. It takes all of us to intercept cancer. 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
0: Really good adjustment here at the end as Jahan Dotson ends up finding this football and has to adjust, looking over his shoulder with a huge catch, getting the Falcons inside the 10-yard line.
1: 1st and goal from the 6. Penix under center, 3 receivers bunch right. Here's the snap, handoff, Bijan Robinson running left, trying to get outside, trying to stiff arm a defender now, and he's wrapped up and dropped. Nowhere for Robinson to go. Malachi Stark set the edge. He brings him down back at the 9. It's a loss of 3 and an excellent play by Starks in space.
0: You can't really defend it any better than Malachi Starks did. Former first-round pick for the Baltimore Ravens here. That's so often, this is where Bijan Robinson makes somebody look silly, but it's the athleticism for Starks, not only staying with him from his feet, but getting his hands on him and not letting go until the rest of the reinforcements come.
1: 2nd down and goal from the 9. 2 receivers right, 1 left. Penix under center, play clock is at 7. Penix has the snap. He's back on a play fake, sets his feet, throws short left. Robinson has it, hit immediately, and he's dropped around the 6-yard line. Looked like maybe Bijan Robinson slipped a little bit that time. Trenton Simpson with the tackle. Gain of about 3, maybe 4. It'll be 3rd down and goal. They'll put it down at the 5.
0: Penix looks initially into the end zone, sees that everything is pretty covered up, though. It's not a bad idea to hit your check down, especially when it's Bijan Robinson and how he can make people miss. But good tackling there from Baltimore. This ball's going to be almost back to where they started here from 1st down.
1: 3rd down and goal from the 5. Penix gets the shotgun snap. He's back to pass. He looks, fires to the middle of the end zone. It is caught. Touchdown, Atlanta. Kyle Pitts makes the catch in the back of the end zone, and the Falcons extend the lead. A 5-yard touchdown pass from Penix to Pitts. 13-6 Atlanta with 2:24 to go in the first half.
0: Ryan, I'm not sure if you saw this, but Austin Hooper's coming across the middle of the field, and he almost puts his hands on this football. Right at the last second, he brings his hands down, realizing that it's not intended for him. And the concentration, it almost surprises Kyle Pitts, but he's able to make the catch in his first touchdown of the season.
1: Nick Folk is on for the PAT. Snap, spot, the kick is on the way, and the veteran drills it right down the middle. And the Atlanta Falcons have taken a 14-6 lead with 2:24 to go in the second quarter. 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
1: 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Nine plays, 78-yard drive. It took 5:40 off the clock. 5-yard touchdown pass from Penix to Pitts. And the Falcons lead by a score of 14-6. You talked about Atlanta needing to get the passing game going. All of a sudden, after a slow start, Penix with some big throws on that drive.
0: Yeah, finally able to hit Kyle Pitts for a couple of plays there, including the touchdown. Also, some explosives to Drake London for 25, Dotson for 36. They're able to get into the end zone.
1: After Jake Bailey had a couple of touchbacks, Nick Folk is going to kick off now. End-over-end kick. Ali has this one around the 2, across the 5 to the 10, 15. Far side numbers 20, up to the 25. Flag to the 30. Ali spins his way across the 35 to the 36. But now we'll check on the marker. And it looks like this is going to be a hold against the Ravens.
9: During the return, holding, receiving team number 32. 10-yard penalty from the spot of the foul. It's first down, Baltimore.
1: So Trenton Simpson gets called for the hold. This will back the Ravens up. Instead of having the ball around the 36-yard line, they're going to take this all the way back. And they're going to put it down at the 20. And that's where the Ravens will start, first and 10 with 2:17 to go. They have all three of their timeouts. Well, I think the Ravens need to see something out of their pass game, Rack.
0: Yeah, I agree with you. It was a really slow start for both of these quarterbacks. Tyler Huntley was not able to do much either. 6 out of 10 for just 48 yards passing.
1: Huntley in the shotgun, motions Flowers from left to right. Here's the snap. Huntley back. He looks. He throws right side, and that one is caught by Flowers. He went down to his knees, scooped it off the turf, and was able to roll forward out to the 32-yard line. Gain of 12, Jesse Bates on the stop. And the Ravens will not hustle up and snap the ball again, and that will take us down to the 2-minute warning here in Atlanta. With the score, the Falcons 14, the Ravens 6. 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
1: 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Falcons 14, Ravens 6. Ravens have the ball first and 10 at their own 32-yard line. They have all three timeouts remaining. If you're just joining us, Baltimore has run the ball effectively here in the first half. 98 rushing yards for the Ravens. But a defensive touchdown for Atlanta and a couple of big third down stops have given the Falcons the lead. Huntley in the gun, takes a knee-high snap. He's back to pass. He checks it down short left. Justice Hill has it out toward the sideline. Stutter step move, breaks a tackle, trying to get out of bounds, and he does. Didn't get much yardage, though. Only got two up to the 34. It'll stop the clock with 1:53 to go. Billy Bowman the tackle, and that'll bring up second down and 8.
0: Falcons happy to get him back on the field. Went down early last year. His rookie year with an injury, was not able to return, and he's been really key for them in that nickel position. Him and Sidney Brown this year, that's a tough play going up against Hill out in the open space. Bowman's able to get him down on the ground.
1: Trips right, single man left. Huntley in the shotgun, gets the snap. He's back to pass, throws over the middle, caught by Flowers, angles left, spins out of a tackle across the 40, and out to the 41-yard line. Xavier Watts the stop. It's a gain of 8. And now a 3rd and 1 coming up for the Ravens. Clock moving down to 1:39, 1:38 to go. Ravens not in any hurry. They're going to huddle up here.
0: And on 3rd and 1, they're going to keep Justice Hill in the ball game at the running back position.
1: Clock still moving down to 1:23 now as the Ravens come up to the line of scrimmage. Huntley under center, Hill the running back, 2 receivers left, 1 right. Huntley takes the snap. He'll keep it himself. He drives straight ahead between the hash marks. He's still going, and he breaks free. Out to the right side, and he's tripped up from behind inside the Atlanta 45 at the 44. Jesse Bates the tackle. It was a quarterback sneak. Huntley just kept driving his legs and all of a sudden came out the other side.
0: Somehow the Falcons just absolutely lose him, and on a quarterback sneak, you're thinking he's going to pick up a yard. He almost skates out of there for a touchdown.
1: Flowers in motion from right to left. 44 seconds to go. Shotgun snap. Huntley back. Rush coming. Huntley is in trouble. He's going to heave it to the right. Incomplete. There's a flag down. Was Tyler Huntley outside the tackle box? The flag is against Baltimore for a hold.
9: Holding. Offense, number 79. 10-yard penalty. Still first down.
1: That'll go against Ronnie Stanley.
0: And on this 2-minute drive, when you're just trying to see it, at worst, if you can get yourself into field goal range, these holding penalties are going to hurt you. Stanley going up against Samson Ebukam. And he just ends up holding on. It's called for the penalty as Tyler Huntley's trying to get rid of this

0: Mason Smith around the outside, looping the defensive end inside. He keeps working, finds his way around, gets unblocked and right in the face of Tyler Huntley.
1: Tyler Huntley just looks terribly uncomfortable trying to throw the ball.
0: You mentioned it, Ryan. Just does not look like he's in any kind of rhythm in the passing game.
1: Nothing fluid about it at all. Trips left, single man right, shotgun snap. Huntley back to pass. Huntley looking, throws. That one is caught by Quavos on the left side. He's along the numbers back into Atlanta territory to the 45-yard line, and the Ravens will burn their first time out. C.J. Henderson made the stop. Clock stops with 25 seconds to go. It's a gain of 9. And a third down and 11 now coming up for Baltimore. From here, this would be about a 63-yard field goal. Tyler Loop hit a career-long 64-yarder last week. On guard, U.S. Olympians do it, and so does your college-bound neighbor, Jane. Fencing, it's fun for all ages and skill levels. Learn more at usafencing.org/tryfencing.
0: So I think you still be aggressive here to try to pick up this first down, but Tyler Huntley's also got to know that he cannot take a sack here because, yes, even though it will be a difficult field goal attempt, they're still in range with Tyler Loop hitting a career-long 64-yarder last week and no conditions here inside of Mercedes-Benz Stadium.
1: Two receivers stack right, single man left. Quavos goes in motion from left to right. Huntley stands back in the shotgun. He takes the snap. He's back to pass. Rush coming. Huntley steps up in the pocket, moving to his right, throws to the right sideline. Got a man, that's Bateman, and he steps out of bounds at the 27-yard line of Atlanta. Finally, Huntley steps up and delivers one right on target to Bateman. They'll mark him out at the 26. It's a gain of 19.
0: Probably his best play throughout this game. He steps up, keeps this play alive, but keeps his eyes downfield and then realizes he's got Rashad Bateman that's climbing back downhill along the sideline and puts the football right on his hands.
1: Ravens still have two timeouts. Clock stop, 19 seconds left. They're at the Atlanta 26-yard line. Three receivers go to the left. Single man right is Andrews. Huntley in the shotgun will bring Bateman in motion from left to right. Ioane over the football, sends back the snap. Huntley back to pass. He's looking. He pumps. He backs up. He's running to his left. Flips his hips. Throws to the sideline. Incomplete behind Justice Hill and out of bounds. 12 seconds to go, and it'll be second down and 10.
0: Ryan, I think he initially wanted Zay Flowers coming across the middle of the field on a crossing route, but it was defended well by Divine Diablo, so he's got to come off of that. Then he starts feeling that pressure again, kind of starts to skate outside the pocket to the left. Throws the ball in the direction of Justice Hill, but not even catchable.
1: Second down and 10 now with the ball at the 26-yard line on the near side right hash. Ravens will come to the line of scrimmage with two receivers left. Flowers lined up inside of Walker. Andrews on that side as well. Single man to the right. Now the Falcons are going to take a timeout. Kevin Stefanski and Jeff Albrick want to talk to their defense here before this second down play. Now, if nothing else, the Ravens have put themselves in a spot where they're going to have a chance for a field goal going in.
0: I think you got to look in the direction of Zay Flowers here if you're Baltimore. I think he's the best option they've got as far as shaking somebody loose early, but the Falcons are going to have to make sure that they've got that defended as well and don't let anybody else slip out behind them and give up a touchdown over the top.
1: So Olbrich has had his say with the defense. And by the way, what a job that Jeff Olbrich has done this year in challenging personal circumstances. He lost his wife. He's talked about how he probably would have walked away except for just the love he has for the guys on this team. And he said it's been good for him to be around them this year. Trips left, single man right. Huntley in the shotgun. Justice Hill, the running back, to his right. 12 seconds on the clock in the first half. Huntley gets the shotgun snap. He's back against a three-man rush. He plants his feet. He throws left side for Bateman. Can't make the catch. It sails over his hands. He was looking for Bateman around the 8-yard line. Mike Hughes was in coverage. And now with 6 seconds left, what do the Ravens want to do here? Huntley is walking toward the sideline. Third down and 10. They could just kick it right here, but looks like the offense is going to stay out. I would think, Rack, that they're just going to run the ball here and try to get a quick timeout.
0: They have timeouts here, but this is where I think they're going to call a timeout and talk about this, because anybody that was watching the NFL today saw how it was mismanaged with that Commanders game, and they want to make sure that they come away with some kind of points here.
1: Well, I was just going to say, I mean, You can run, but if you run,

0: better get down exactly. or you better get in the end zone.
1: Well, what happens if the Falcons end up holding him up and they're not able to get the whistle called fast? Like, a lot of things can happen here, and it looks like Baltimore may end up changing their mind. Looks like Tyler Loop just came out on the field. I actually think this is the right decision. Yeah. I think you're gambling a little bit too much with just 6 seconds left. Even though you have timeouts, make sure that you find a way to get the points.
0: Well, now Loop's walking back off the field.
1: Maybe not.
0: Yeah, this is interesting. I'm sure a lot of this conversation was about the situation, about, all right, guys, we got one timeout. Make sure we get it. Don't let that clock run out. So Huntley will line up under center. Hill is the running back. Two receivers stacked to the left, single man to the right. And now the Falcons are going to take their second timeout. So back and forth we go on the timeout seesaw. And eventually, we'll get this play from the Ravens, trailing 14-6 late here in this second quarter.
1: This is the old chess match here. If we want to see what personnel you've got on the field, we want to see what formation that you've got so we can best match up against it. And Atlanta trying to find the best way to defend this and see if they can find a way to get this clock to drain all the way down. And I'll be interested to see if this is a quarterback sneak getting to the middle of the field or if they just try to run the football here. Even though they've got the timeout remaining, you still don't want to be playing with fire.
0: Yeah, I was wondering that. You just put Huntley under center, go to the middle, fall forward for 3 or 4 yards, and then take that timeout. Huntley is going to line up under center. Hill is the running back. Receivers left and right. Tight ends on either end of the line. There's no one in the middle of the field. Now they slide someone over there. Now Huntley takes the snap, but flags fly. This is going to be a false start.
2: False start. Offense, number 7. 5-yard penalty. Third down.
0: All they were going to do, Rack, is what you just said. Just move the ball to the middle of the field, and Rashad Bateman, a wide receiver, moves early.
1: Yeah, who has nothing to do with that play, right? He's just lined out. He's flexed out on the perimeter a little bit, but he flinches. They're not going to miss that one.
0: So they'll move it back to the 31-yard line. Falcons on that play, they had Lakeil London right before the snap. He kind of slid to the middle. Before that, they were showing a wide open middle. Huntley again moves to his left, drops to his knee. And now the Falcons, or the Ravens rather, will take their final timeout. 1 second showing on the game clock. They might put a couple of seconds back on.
2: Baltimore, their third and final. It will be 30 seconds. Please set the game clock to 3 seconds.
0: Yeah, so they'll put it back to 3 seconds. Jesse Minter was standing right next to the official on the near side and called that timeout as soon as Huntley took the knee. They've got the ball spotted at the 33-yard line, so that ended up costing him 2 more yards. So it's going to make this now a 51-yarder for Loop. He's already hit one from 51, also hit one from 21. He is 5 of 8 from his 50 yards plus in his career. Here's the snap, the spot. Loop with the kick. It is on the way, and it is good. So Tyler Loop with his third field goal of the first half. And we will head to the break with the Falcons on top of the Ravens by a score of 14-9. Not the prettiest half of football. The Falcons, though, will take it with a 5-point lead.
1: Yeah, it was not the prettiest. They get the defensive touchdown, and Atlanta ends up with their best offensive drive on the last time they touched the football with some completions from Michael Penix. They get Kyle Pitts the football in the end zone for a touchdown. Ravens kind of fighting things offensively, but still able to settle for 3 field goals in the first half.
0: That's the end of the first half with the score. The Falcons 14, the Ravens 9. When we return, Scott Graham rejoins us from our studios with the halftime report. 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
3: From our Westwood One studios in Atlanta, halftime right now, the Falcons hanging on to a 14-9 lead over the Ravens on Sunday Night Football. What happened earlier today in the National Football League? Well, we knew there were the possibility that we would have three undefeated teams heading into next week, and we do. One of them, the Kansas City Chiefs, was off this week. The others took care of business today, both on the road. San Francisco went to Seattle, and it was the type of game you expect to see from these two teams. Came down to the wire. Eddie Pinheiro, a game-winning field goal with just under 2 minutes left to go. Niners defense held, and they get a 32-29 win at Lumen Field. San Francisco now 5-0 on the year. Seattle is 3-2. And these two teams, of course, are going to see each other at least one more time. It'll be coming in Week 12 at San Francisco. Minnesota Vikings continue to get it done, despite the fact that Kyler Murray only has two touchdown passes on the year. Aaron Jones ran for 113 yards and a touchdown at Caesars Superdome today. The Vikings defense continues to carry them. They beat New Orleans 23-13. Minnesota is now also 5-0, heading into their bye week next week. The Green Bay Packers needed something big today with the Chicago Bears coming to town. Green Bay's offense has yet to be what they hoped that it would be. Well, today, it kind of was. They put up 31 points. Jordan Love threw for a couple of touchdowns. Christian Watson caught both of those, one in spectacular fashion. And Marshawn Lloyd had the first two rushing touchdowns of the season for Green Bay as they pasted on the Bears 31-7. The final, both teams are 3-2. The Detroit Lions went to Arizona today. They took care of the Cardinals 45-21. Another showcase for Jahmyr Gibbs. 25 carries, 151 yards, also 56 through the air. He had two touchdowns on the day, and Detroit is now 3-2 on the season. Arizona falls to 1-4. If you haven't heard by now how things ended today at Northwest Stadium between the Giants and the Commanders, I'll do the best I can. The game went to overtime. Giants had two opportunities in Washington territory. One was a missed field goal. The other was a fumble. So Washington had the ball with no timeouts as they got deep into Giants territory. With the clock ticking down, all they needed was a field goal to win the game in overtime.
4: 20 seconds and the clock is running. If they're going to run the ball here, they've got to get down, get set, and spike it. In motion, Ben Sidett. 15 on the clock. Daniels, play action. Rolling to the left. Goes down now at the 25-yard line. There's only 7 seconds on the clock. There are no timeouts. This is going to end up in a tie if they don't spike it. Wow. It ends up in a tie.
3: Bram Weinstein and London Fletcher, Big 100, and the Washington Commanders Radio Network. I honestly have never seen anything like it. Giants and Washington end up in a 27-all tie. New York's the first-place team in their division at 3-1-1. Part of the reason for that is the Philadelphia Eagles game with the Jaguars today in London. Philly led for most of the game before the Jags took the lead in the fourth quarter, but the Eagles got a field goal from 48 yards out with 8 seconds to go. Their ball game at this point with a one-point lead. Instead of kicking the ball out of the end zone, they kicked into the field of play. Amir Abdullah brought it back 53 yards to the Philly 39, giving Jacksonville's strong-legged kicker one shot at a win.
5: Kevon Hamilton has to get this snap right. It's a little high, brought down. Kick is on the way, and it is good. Jacksonville win it in a nail-biter in London. Cam Little's leg does it in the capital. Philadelphia fans shocked. But London town is a Jacksonville town once again.
3: Oliver Wilson here on Westwood One. 19-17 the final. The Jags 4-1. They'll stay in London for Houston next week as the Texans come across the pond. Phillies 2-3. That is the first time they've had a losing record in 5 years. Our halftime score, Atlanta 14, Baltimore 9. This is Westwood One's coverage of the National Football League.

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8: Tonight football halftime show, 5-point lead for Atlanta at the break. Rest of the scores from today, New England knocked off Las Vegas 45-17. Big day for Drake May with 5 total touchdowns in all. Denver went on the road and kept the Chargers winless, winning 23-17. No big surprise, they scored 13 points in the fourth quarter to take the win. They are now 3-2 on the year. So are the Pittsburgh Steelers. They beat Indianapolis today 34-22. 3 more touchdown passes for Aaron Rodgers in this ball game. Indy is now 2-3. Bengals went on the road, beat Miami. Dolphins are still winless. Joe Burrow throwing 4 touchdown passes today, including one that was a spectacular play by Ja'Marr Chase. The Cincy improves to that 3-2 record. Jets win in the rain over Cleveland 17-12 at the Meadowlands. And Houston over Tennessee today 26-3 for their first win. The Titans are 0-5. 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
3: 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Health questions required. Well, the Ravens had the ball for 9 more minutes than the Falcons in the first half. 197 yards for Baltimore, 115 for Atlanta. And the Ravens racked up 111 yards on the ground, yet they find themselves trailing. Michael Penix was 5 of 9, 83 yards and a touchdown for the Falcons. Jahan Dotson had one catch for 36 yards. Kyle Pitts had the touchdown catch. Bijan Robinson had 5 carries for 28 yards. Meanwhile, for the Ravens, Tyler Huntley, 11 of 18, 97 yards. Derrick Henry had 12 carries for 57 yards. Zay Flowers, 4 catches, 36 yards. And Tyler Loop hit 3 field goals. 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All right, Rack, what do you look for here in the second half?
4: All right, let's start with Baltimore. I think they got to get the ball back into the hands of Derrick Henry. I think there's a lot of times that he ended up on the sidelines, and when he had the ball in his hands, he was pretty effective. 12 carries, 57 yards. I think there was some yards left out on the field because he was not in the game. And then find a takeaway. They're +3 coming into this game. They almost got an interception from Penix early. He threw one behind his receiver. Find a way to steal a possession here in the second half, whether it's on defense or special teams. And for the Falcons, they got to settle in their passing game. We talked about Michael Penix starting 0-for-4. That final drive, he ended up going 5-for-5. They punched into the end zone with the touchdown to Kyle Pitts. He's got to settle in the second half. And then the last one is Bijan Robinson. It's his time to shine. He was held down. Remember that key that was ordinary? Just 32 yards in the first half. He needs to explode in the second half.
3: All right, time now for the start of the second half, sponsored by Uline. 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Ravens will kick it away from right to left. Tyler Loop will send it deep. Brian Robinson and Zachariah Branch back deep to return. 14-9 Falcons lead. A defensive touchdown got the Falcons on the board. Jesse Bates with a scoop and score. 36-yard fumble return for a touchdown. Ravens in the white jerseys, purple pants, black helmets. Falcons in the red jerseys, black pants, black helmets. Here's the kickoff from Loop. End over end. Brian Robinson backpedaling. He's going to let this one land in the end zone. He tries to collect it and ends up batting it over the end line. So that will be a touchback. It'll come out to the 35-yard line. It is interesting sometimes, Rack, that it just comes down to big plays. And it was really two big plays for Atlanta. Of course, the fumble return. And then, as you mentioned, Penix finally getting the passing game going, hitting the big throw down the field to set the Falcons up to eventually score the touchdown.
4: Yeah, they got Pitts the ball a couple times on that drive, and then they hit the long ones to Drake London for 25, Jahan Dotson for 36, then finally capitalizing on that throw to Kyle Pitts in the end zone to get the touchdown, and then the defensive score as well has basically got them to where they are at 14-9.
3: First and 10 Falcons at their own 35, moving left to right. Two receivers stacked left, single man right. Penix under center. Bijan Robinson is the running back. Play clock is at 9. Penix stands up, signals out to his receivers. Now takes the snap. He'll hand it off. Robinson running right, gets outside the numbers, covers up the football, and he's able to dive forward out close to the 40-yard line. They'll mark him down at the 39. It's a run of 4. Trenton Simpson on the stop, and that'll bring up 2nd down and 6.
4: Yeah, got to continue to find ways to get him the ball and get him out in space where he can make people miss. And Now, you heard that can-can at the line of scrimmage from Michael Penix Jr. He's wanting to go to the opposite side of the formation there, and Robinson does the rest, getting outside.
3: Second down and six, Falcons at their own 39. Same formation, two receivers stacked left, London single man right. Penix under center, again stands up, looks over the defense, says we're good. Puts his hands back under center. Here's the snap, and flags fly. And this is going to be a motion penalty.
5: False start, offense, number 70. 5-yard penalty, second down.
3: Well, that'll go against Jake Matthews, but it gives us a chance to mention that Jake Matthews, who left the game early last week, he was questionable for the game tonight with a groin injury, did make the start, his 200th consecutive start, longest active streak in the NFL, first round pick by the Falcons back in 2014, 200 straight starts at tackle. Penix takes the snap on 2nd and 11. Back to pass with time. Surveys the field. Moves to his right. Now he's in trouble. Heads back to his left. Avoids Matabike. Cuts it down. Heads back to his right. And he's finally wrapped up and dropped by Simpson around the 35-yard line. Boy, Penix just weaving all over the place but could not find a running lane. And Trenton Simpson brings him down. No gain on the play. And that will set up a 3rd down and 10. And that'll go as a sack for Trenton Simpson. It'll be his first of the year. 3rd down and 10. Trips left. Single man to the right. Penix back in the shotgun. Robinson to his right side. Here's the snap. Penix back against the 4-man rush. It's coming. Penix pulls it down. Throws. That's caught by Pitts. And he's got the first down across the 45. Throw it down the right side numbers. And Kyle Pitts able to work his way out to about the 47-yard line of first down for Atlanta.
4: Michael Penix just holds in there long enough as he feels the pressure kind of collapsing around him once again. Just kind of takes a little step to the right. He sees Kyle Pitts sitting down in the hole of the zone, puts the football on him. Pitts turns around and gets just enough for the first down.
3: Gain of 13, first and 10 Falcons now at their own 47. Receivers left and right. Penix is under center. Robinson is the single back. Play clock is down to 6. Penix says we're good. He's got the snap. He's back. He'll hand it off Robinson. Running left out to the numbers. Avoids one tackle. Avoids a second out to the sideline. He's bumped out of bounds by Hamilton, but only after a first down run. Bijan Robinson just avoiding traffic left and right and then explodes out to the sideline before Teddy Buchanan could knock him out of bounds right at the sticks. They're going to say he's short by a half yard. Call it a gain of 9.
4: Nah, he ends up sticking his foot in the ground and makes Marlon Humphrey miss. And just Marlon Humphrey just get in line with everybody else in the National Football League that tries to make a tackle on him in space, and somehow he makes you miss.
3: Penix in the gun, two receivers stack right, single man to the left. Penix gets the snap. He's going to hand it off. Robinson dancing out to the left hash, looking for some room. He finds a small crease and is able to fall forward for the first down to the 41-yard line. It'll be a gain of 3. Credit Roquan Smith with the tackle.
4: Now, Bijan Robinson knows in that situation, it looks like everything was kind of clogged up initially, but his job is just to find the smallest of creases that he can just to get upfield to get that first down.
3: First and 10 Falcons now at their own 41. They'll go with two receivers, including the rookie Branch to the right, single man to the left. Here's the snap. Penix will hand it off. Robinson again. Left side numbers 35 to the 30. Down to the 25, 20. Still going 15. Inside the 10. Down to the 5. And finally dragged out at the 2. Malachi Stark saved the touchdown. They'll mark it at the 3. First and goal for Atlanta. A gain of 38.
4: Excellent job on the left side of the offensive line. Here's Matthew Bergeron and Jake Matthews, along with their tight end, Charlie Warner, ends up stretching this outside zone play in a huge hole, ends up opening up, and it's Starks coming at just the last moment to get him down on the ground before he gets into the end zone.
3: First and goal from the 3. Two receivers right, one left. Penix under center. Robinson is the single back. Here's the snap. Penix bobbles it, hands off Robinson, running left, trying to get outside, and can't do it. He'll lose a couple of yards on the play, back around the 5. Starks was in there again. Marlon Humphrey was there as well. It'll be second down and goal. The Falcons, though, in the Lowe's red zone. Find what you need to get projects done from brands you trust at prices you'll love. Lowe's, we help you save.
4: Got to play with great leverage on the outside when you're going up against Bijan Robinson. His ability to make it look like he's going to stem you inside and then bounce it outside makes so many people miss. But as you mentioned, both Starks and Humphrey, excellent job containing him back inside.
3: Extra offensive lineman in the game, Brian Robinson, is in now as the running back. Second down and goal from the five. Penix under center, has the snap. Penix is back on a play fake, sets his feet, lobs it to the end zone. Wide open, and it's incomplete. Off the hands of Matthews, the tackle eligible. In his 200th consecutive start, they tried to get him a touchdown. He was wide open, and the throw was a little bit too high for the big man to bring down.
4: Oh, he's going to be so sick with himself when he ends up looking at this. He ends up jumping too early, which I understand. He's not used to being out there trying to catch passes. He jumps a little bit early, and as he starts coming down, the ball ends up going through his fingertips.
3: Third down and goal from the five. Three receivers bunch left, single man right. Penix in the shotgun, brings London in motion from left to right. Here's the snap. Penix back, looking, throws back right corner of the end zone. Incomplete, over the head of Dotson and out of bounds. Wiggins was in coverage, and that will bring out the field goal team. And that is a win for the Ravens defense.
4: Yeah, they survived a scare. That should have been a touchdown, even though it's tackle eligible and not necessarily the best threat. But they obviously worked on that throughout the course of the week. Jake Matthews was not able to bring it in. They try to go outside to Dotson. That throw just a little bit too far for Michael Penix.
3: So Nick Folt for a 23-yard field goal. 19th year in the NFL. Number one among active players in scoring. Here's the snap, the spot, the kick from Folk is on the way. It is good. And the Atlanta lead increased to 8. It is 17-9 Falcons with 9:51 to go in the third quarter. With that field goal, Barbasol will make another donation to Kurt and Brenda Warner's Treasure House, a living community for adults with disabilities. 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Falcons 17, Ravens 9. 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
3: 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Falcons 17, Ravens 9, 9:51 to go third quarter. Nick Folk with an end-over and kickoff. Rasheen Ali will return from the 5 across the 10 to the 15. Near side numbers 20, 25. Takes a hit, spins out to his right, and then is grabbed around the ankles and tackled at about the 26, maybe the 27-yard line. Now, the Ravens had to settle for 3 field goals in that first half. They ran the ball very effectively, as we talked about, Rack, but their passing game has been brutal so far tonight. I mean, Tyler Huntley has just not looked comfortable at all.
4: It's almost as if his first in progression is not open right away. He just kind of panics a little bit. He gets antsy. He starts to get outside the pocket. Sometimes it's just, as long as the pressure's not getting to you, you might have to get to your second or your third.

0: You might have to shuffle your feet a little bit. A little bit of the inexperience starting to show itself.
1: First down and 10. Ravens at their own 26. Huntley under center. Henry is the eye back. They'll toss it to him. Running left. Henry outside the numbers. Breaks the first tackle. Shocker there. Runs out of bounds up at about the 29-yard line. So Derrick Henry picks up about 3 on the play. Kendall Daniels ran him out of bounds. It'll bring up 2nd and 7.
0: Daniels lined up at that traditional linebacker position, but he ends up not getting blocked and flies through. And as you mentioned, it's not easy, especially if you go high on Derrick Henry, to get him down. Still, a 3-yard gain for him, it's almost like a win, Ryan.
1: I know the SEC is great. Kendall Daniels didn't see a lot of guys like Derrick Henry in the SEC. Trips right, single man left. Flowers will go in motion from right to left. Huntley back in the shotgun, lifts his left leg, gets the snap. He's back, looking to his left, double clutches, throws left sideline, caught by Flowers on a knee, and then he is wrapped up and dropped at the 35-yard line. That's shy of the first down. Cameron Thomas with the tackle. It'll set up a 3rd and 1, but there we go again, Rack. It's a gain of 6. It's a positive play. But if that throw is on target, it's an easy first down. Instead, Flowers has to go to a knee, and now you're facing 3rd down.
0: Yeah, and I think part of it, Ryan, is Cam Thomas, as you mentioned, makes the tackle. He's the defensive end lined up on that side. He ends up dropping back into coverage. So I think Tyler Huntley looked there, and he saw Thomas kind of in the way initially, and then his throw was slightly off the mark.
1: 3rd down and 1 yard. Henry and Hill in the backfield. Huntley is under center. Here's the snap. They're going to hand it off to Hill. Right up the middle, finds a crease, breaks right 45-50. Far sideline, 40 to the 35-30. 25 to the 20. And out of bounds down near the 15. They hand it to Justice Hill, the first man through. Avion Terrell finally runs him out of bounds at the 18-yard line. A 47-yard run for Hill.
0: I mean, this is almost like your old-school fullback belly play, Ryan, with a 195-yard tailback, and Justice Hill ends up taking the reverse out by Tyler Huntley, hands the ball off to him, doesn't even get touched as he goes through the line of scrimmage. And if it's not for the hustle from Avion Terrell, he might have taken a play that they were trying to just get a yard or two. He might have taken it in for a touchdown.
1: Ravens better hurry. Play clock is already down to 5. Huntley under center, 2 receivers right, 1 to the left. Henry is the running back. They get the playoff. Hand it off Henry, running left, trying to get outside. Stiff arms the first man. And Henry did well just to get back to the line of scrimmage. Boy, he was able to dispatch Sidney Brown, but Zach Harrison made the tackle. It'll go for no gain, but that easily could have been a loss of 3 or 4.
0: Really good effort there from Jervon Dexter as well, winning at the line of scrimmage and chasing him down from the backside. That's what you've got to have as your defensive linemen have got to win up front when you're trying to chase down Derrick Henry and the amount of size and strength that he brings.
1: 2nd down 10. Ball the 18 on the near side, left hash. Huntley under center, 2 receivers stack right, Flowers single man left. Now Andrews motions into the backfield as the fullback. Here's the snap. Huntley back on a play fake, sets his feet, swings it out left side for Henry. Stiff arms the first man to the 15, 10, down to the 5, and Henry is into the end zone. Touchdown, Ravens. They throw the screen to Henry, and he gallops in from 18 yards out. 6:53 to go, 3rd quarter. Falcons 17, Ravens 15. Baltimore will go for 2, looking for the tie.
0: Well, Declan Doyle comes back to a play that they ran on the very first drive of the game, where it was the fake to Henry in the end around to Zay Flowers, but this time they come back with the screen off of it, and there's the strength of Derrick Henry as Jared Ivey, a defensive end, has a chance to bring him down. How about a stiff arm right on his face mask to push him down to the ground, and Henry does the rest to get into the end zone.
1: Ravens will put the ball on the left hash, looking for the 2-point conversion, trying to tie the game. 2 receivers left, Huntley in the gun, he's got Hill to his left side. 2 tight ends to the right. Flowers in motion from left to right. Here's the snap. Huntley is back. Looks, throws, end zone. Incomplete. In and out of the hands of Andrews. He was open. He had it momentarily, but Jesse Bates hit him, and it separated Andrews from the football, and the Falcons maintain their 2-point lead.
0: Yeah, Mark Andrews is thinking that he's got this 2-point conversion, but right at the last second, Jesse Bates comes in with the contact, knocks the football away, and prevents the 2-point conversion.
1: 6:53 to go, 3rd quarter. Falcons 17, Ravens 15. 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
5: 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He ties Walter Payton and Adrian Peterson for the fourth most among running backs. And he draws the Ravens to within two, 17-15 Atlanta. With 6:53 to go in the third quarter, although the Ravens feel like they should have this game tied up. Jesse Bates' hit on Mark Andrews prevented that two-point conversion from being completed. Olamide Zaccheaus and Zachariah Branch back deep to return the kickoff from Tyler Loop. Loop on the approach, and over-end kickoff. This one will be taken. Brian Robinson inside the 5, up to the 10, 15, to the 20-yard line, 25. Breaks a tackle, 30, out to the sideline, 35. Starks trying to rip the football out. He finally does, but only after Robinson was out of bounds on the far sideline. All the way up across the 40-yard line, the Falcons are going to start this drive at their own 42.
6: Brian Robinson finding a nice little seam getting upfield, and fortunately enough for the Falcons that he was close enough to the sidelines, because that was a good rip out of the football by Starks at the end. But really good starting field position here for Michael Penix if they can take advantage of it.
5: First and 10 Falcons at their own 42. Penix under center, gets the snap. He'll hand it off. Bijan Robinson running out to the left side numbers. And Robinson got back to the line of scrimmage, and it looks like that's about it. Good job by the Ravens, and now there's an injured Ravens defender. Boy, all the other Ravens immediately are signaling for the training staff. The injured Raven is laying down on his stomach right around the point of impact. That might be Kyle Hamilton. And he is laying face down on the turf. Now he's rolled onto his right side, and they are going to get him into a seated position. So we will step aside while they check on Hamilton. 6:29 to go, third quarter. Falcons 17, Ravens 15. 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
5: 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Kyle Hamilton was able to jog off. They're checking him out in the blue tent. Second down and 10, Falcons at their own 42-yard line. Two receivers right, two out to the left. Penix waits back in the shotgun. Penix now yelling towards his receivers out on the right side. Play clock shows 15. Penix walks toward the line of scrimmage, communicates to his old line, now falls back into the gun along that far side left hash. Penix gets the snap. Blitz coming. Penix looking with time. Throws short left. That's caught. Bijan Robinson along the numbers across the 50, and he's going to have a first down. Into Ravens territory to the 47. It's a catch and run of 11 for Robinson.
6: And plenty of time there, Ryan, to redirect his protection because he sensed that both Trenton Simpson and Roquan Smith were coming on a blitz, so he gets everybody in the offensive line on the same page.
5: Shotgun snap, Penix back to throw on first and 10, double clutches, throws left, that's caught by Robinson, and Marlon Humphrey is able to get enough of him to knock him out of bounds. After a short gain on the play, they'll mark him out at the 44-yard line, so it's a gain of 3. That'll bring up second down and 7. Well, the Ravens have some veteran depth in that secondary. But, Rack, the reason that Kyle Hamilton is a 3-time Pro Bowler and 2-time All-Pro, he can do a little of everything. Oh. He can be your coverage guy. He can blitz. He can come up to the line of scrimmage.
6: Absolutely. He can line up anywhere on this defense.
5: Second down and 7. Penix under center with two receivers. Tight to the line on the right. Single man left. Branch in motion from right to left. Here's the snap. Hand off Robinson running to the right side this time. And he's able to get down to about the 40-yard line. A couple of Ravens there to make the stop. And now third down coming up. Brian Robinson on the carry that time. It'll be third down and 3 after a run of 4.
6: Yeah, Bijan's still on the sideline. A little surprised that they didn't put him back out here for this third down just because his ability to catch checkdowns coming out of the backfield and make somebody miss is such an asset, especially when you're thinking third and medium situations.
5: They need the 37 for a first down. Penix under center, three tight ends right. Single receiver London to the left. Here's the snap. Handoff. Brian Robinson runs the left side. Hit at the line of scrimmage. Falls forward. And he's going to be short of the line to gain. He got a yard on the play, but that's it. And now it's going to be fourth down and about 2. And the Falcons offense is staying out there. And Bijan Robinson is coming back in. And so is Kyle Hamilton.
6: Almost thinking that with the spot that they're at the field and maybe at the top end of Nick Folk's range that they had decided before that third down play that this was going to be four down territory.
5: So be about a 57-yard field goal. Folk's career long is 58. His long this year is 51. Fourth down and 2. Penix under center, single receiver to the left, two tight ends to the right. Here's the snap. Penix back. Rush coming. Throws short left, and it is caught but short of the line to gain, and the Ravens will take over. Charlie Warner made a tumbling catch around the 41-yard line, and he was immediately touched down on the play by Zion Young.
6: Now, Ryan, it was Marlon Humphrey with the blitz immediately in the face of Michael Penix. He had to get rid of the football, but he's not able to connect in time with Warner to get the first down.
5: Ravens get the stop with 3:39 to go in the third quarter. It's the Falcons 17, the Ravens 15. 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
5: 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Well, during the timeout, they reviewed the play. The officials say that Charlie Warner actually did not catch the ball as he leaned down to try to pick it off the turf. Doesn't change anything except for the stat sheet, and it moves the Ravens back 2 yards. They'll start this drive at their own 39. First down and 10, Huntley under center, handoff Derrick Henry, running right, lowers his shoulder, he crosses the 40-yard line, and he's out to the 43, it'll be a gain of 4, Diablo with the stop, that'll bring up second down and 6, Derrick Henry now with 15 carries, 64 yards in the ball game tonight as a receiving touchdown, and the Ravens after that big fourth down stop, they got a chance to kind of flip the momentum here a little bit, Rack.
6: Yeah, great starting field position here and trying to get Derrick Henry going. It looked like Mike Hughes was the one that kind of came in, got some initial contact on Derrick Henry. Yes, wanting to take advantage of this field position to try to get points on the board again.
5: Three tight ends left. Zay Flowers, the lone wide receiver to the right. Huntley is in the gun with Henry to his left. Here's the snap. Huntley back. Huntley moves right. Steps up in the pocket. Now heads back to his left. Going to tuck it and run. And he slips and falls at the 45-yard line. Diablo will get credit for the stop as he was there to touch him down. It's a gain of 2. Once again, it looked like Huntley had some room to run. And he just slipped and fell. And now it's 3rd down and 4.
6: Yeah, and he's got the athleticism and the speed where he could have made that a much bigger play than it was. But I'm not sure if he just tried to plant off of that inside foot. But looked like he had a chance to get around Diablo there, but slides down on the ground.
5: Line to gain is the 49 for the Ravens. Justice Hill in it running back. He's lined up to the left of Huntley, who's in the gun. Two receivers left, single man to the right. Bateman goes in motion from left to right. Huntley gets the shotgun snap. He's back. Blitz coming. It's picked up. Huntley moving to his left. Huntley trying to escape. Grab by the shirt and drag down for a sack inside the 40-yard line. Samson Ebukam gets home, and the Falcons force a 3-and-out.
6: Well, Ryan, you talk about just getting enough. Ebukam ends up continuing to work. And as Tyler Huntley ends up scrambling outside the pocket, he ends up grabbing onto his undershirt that's underneath his jersey and doesn't let go and ends up wrestling him down to the ground for the sack.
5: Zachariah Branch back deep to return the Eckley punt. Eckley, it's a low-line drive. Branch running up. He's got it at the 20, across the 25, right side 30, over the 35, and he gets taken down at about the 36-yard line. Looks like there's a penalty flag. It is down way back by where Branch caught the ball. Keep the NFL in reach with NFL Plus Premium and get access to live, local, and primetime games on mobile, NFL Red Zone, game replays, and more. 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Well, we'll see what the call is here. That was not a good punt by Eckley.
6: Yeah, you're right. That had very little hang time on it. And generally, those can end up turning into big-time returns because it has an opportunity for the returner to get up on the coverage team.
5: Well, the flag is going to be against the Falcons. It's a personal foul, so this is going to cost them all of that great field position, and it's going to bail Eckley out.
0: During the kick, personal foul, unnecessary roughness. Receiving team, 15 penalties enforced at the end of the kick. It's first down.
5: So this is going to back the Falcons up around the 20-yard line. Wonder if this is a blocking out of bounds.
0: The number of the fouling player was 29.
5: Well, that was Sidney Brown, who was working against the gunner on the outside.
6: Yeah, I think they're going to call it on the extra push that he had. Now, you know what? You can have contact till he goes out of bounds, but then once the player goes out of bounds, you got to let off and let him get back, let him reestablish himself in bounds. And Brown looked like he was a little bit too aggressive when the toss, when he was already out of bounds.
5: So they end up moving this all the way back to the 10-yard line. First down and 10. Penix under center, three receivers left. Here's the snap, handoff Robinson running right along the numbers, ducks his shoulder, and he's able to power forward out to about the 14, maybe the 15-yard line. Malachi Starks, among others, was in there on the stop, and that'll bring up second down. By the way, we haven't mentioned his name tonight, but Calais Campbell has been in for a handful of snaps. Campbell tonight is playing in his 283rd NFL game. That is the most ever by a defensive lineman. He breaks the tie that he had shared with Jim Marshall. Congratulations to Calais Campbell in his 19th year in the league. Receivers left and right. Second down and 6 from the 14. Here's the snap. Handoff. Robinson again running to the right side. Boy, he takes a couple of big hits. Hangs on to the ball. Gets out to the 18-yard line. It'll leave the Falcons with a 3rd and 2, a gain of 4. Tavius Robinson at first contact.
6: The Falcons ended up facing the Steelers to open the season. There's a couple of pretty good players on the defensive front there in Highsmith and Watt. But other than that, I feel like from a personnel standpoint, this is the best defense Atlanta has faced with what they're seeing from the defensive line, linebacker, and secondary. Why it's been a little bit more of a grind to get this running game going.
5: 3rd down and 2. 2 receivers left, 2 tight ends right. Penix in the shotgun, Brian Robinson to his right. Play clock melting down to 3. Now at 2. Penix has the snap. He's back to pass. He looks. He throws over the middle. Caught by London up to the 25. Goes airborne, and he spilled across the 30. It's a first down for Drake London. Jalen Hawkins on the tackle, but London picks up 14.
6: Well, that's the quick release from Michael Penix that's been there the last couple of weeks. But credit to Matthew Bergeron for his blitz pickup of Roquan Smith coming right up the middle to give Penix enough time to get that ball off.
5: That's the end of the third quarter with the score. The Falcons 17, the Ravens 15. 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
21: 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The Cowboys trailed the Vikings late in the divisional playoffs, and they needed, well, a prayer.
22: 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He gets it. 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He catches the ball! 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
5: 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Well, we came into tonight talking about the running back matchup, Bijan Robinson for the Falcons, 12 carries, 85 yards. He has three catches for 18 yards in the game, so another 100-yard scrimmage game for Robinson. Meanwhile, Derrick Henry, 15 carries for 64 yards, one catch, 18 yards. It went for a touchdown. And right now, the Falcons holding a 17-15 lead. They've got the ball at their own 32-yard line. First down and 10. Bijan Robinson has been on the sideline. The trainers were looking at him. It looked like he might have had a bloody nose that they were trying to stop. So Brian Robinson remains in as the running back. First down and 10, Falcons moving from right to left. Ball at their own 32 in between the hash marks.

0: Center snap, handoff to John Robinson, running left, hit in the backfield, tries to get away, and he is swarmed under. Back at about the 32-yard line. Boy, the Ravens were all over that. Mike Green led the charge. That'll be a loss on the play of about 5 yards, and now set up a third down and long.
1: Mike Green seems to kind of settling into his role with the Ravens. Former second-round pick, ends up getting great leverage on Jake Matthews, gets underneath his pads, pushes him back in the backfield to create that penetration and slow down Bijan Robinson.
0: Call it third down and 10. Two receivers right, London in the slot. Pitts flexed off the left end of the line. Penix in the shotgun with Bijan Robinson to his left. Penix looks over the defense, points with his left hand. Play clock is at 4. Now Penix yelling, we gotta go. Gets the snap as the play clock expires. Back to pass, looks, throws deep right side. That's caught by London. That's a first down. Out of bounds on the far sideline. Up across the 45-yard line. They'll mark him at the 46. Jalen Hawkins pushed him out, but only after a gain of 14 and a Falcons first down.
1: Yeah, really nice execution late in the play clock here, because Bijan Robinson starts left of Michael Penix, but he's got to reroute all the way back to the right side with the blitzer and Nate Wiggins coming off of the edge. He picks him up. That gives Michael Penix just enough time to find London coming out of his break here to pick up that first down.
0: London single wide receiver out to the right. Penix under center. First and 10 Falcons at their own 45-yard line. Branch in motion from left to right. Penix back on a play fake. He'll throw it out to the right side to Branch. Makes the catch. He's thrown backwards but stays on his feet. Runs out to the right sideline and finally ducks out of bounds. It'll still go as a big loss. Malachi Starks was the first guy there. He threw Branch backwards all the way back around the 30-yard line. Branch was able to keep his feet, run up the sideline, and eventually went out of bounds at the 37-yard line. So it ends up as a loss of 8. Could have been worse than that.
1: Well, that's excellent play recognition there by a couple of former Georgia Bulldogs there. Malachi Starks knowing exactly how Atlanta was trying to attack him. He's right there to make the play on Zachariah Branch.
0: Maybe energized by the Bulldogs' big win last night. Three receivers left, single man right. Penix in the gun, Bijan Robinson to his left. Now Zacchaeus goes in motion from left to right. Here's the snap. Penix back to pass. He's looking, pumps, steps up, moving to his left. He's going to tuck it and run out to the numbers, and he collapses down on his own at about the 40-yard line. Kyle Hamilton was there to make sure he got down. It's a gain of 3, and now it'll be third down and 15 for Atlanta with 12:07 to go in the game. Falcons lead at 17-15.
1: Yeah, these are the situations you want to stay out of, and that play to Zachariah Branch is what's got them sitting in this predicament. And third and long situations against a defense that likes to attack and that's got a lot of really talented personnel. It's going to be a difficult connection. But I think if Michael Penix, he's going to be looking in the direction of Drake London and Kyle Pitts here to try to pick up this first down.
0: Falcons 0 of 8 on 3rd and 10 plus this year. They're 6 of 11 overall on 3rd down tonight. Penix in the gun, twin receivers left and right. Penix gets the snap. He's back to pass. Penix looking with time. Throws deep down the field. That's caught. Drake London's got it at the 40-yard line of Baltimore for a first down. Marlon Humphrey was in coverage, and the Falcons convert. London picks up 19.
1: Ryan, that only works because this ball is thrown before Drake London comes out of his break, and as soon as he gets his head turned back around, the football's there. Pretty good coverage by Marlon Humphrey, and if that ball's a half second later, I think it gets broken loose.
0: Jesse Minter was going nuts on the sideline. He wanted offensive pass interference on London for pushing off. He doesn't get the call. First and 10 now from the Baltimore 41. I formation behind Penix, who's under center. Robinson is the tailback. Branch in motion from left to right. They'll pitch it out to Robinson, running left along the numbers. And Bijan Robinson is inside the 40. He's down to the 38-yard line. It'll be a gain of 3 before Teddy Buchanan could make the tackle. And that'll bring up 2nd down and 7.
1: Trying to use Zachariah Branch coming across the formation to show the defense a jet sweep look, but then it's a little option pitch to the outside. So we talked about misdirection earlier in the game for the Baltimore Ravens offense. Tommy Rees, the offensive coordinator of the Falcons, trying to show a little bit of his own here late in the game.
0: Twin receivers left and right. Brian Robinson in at running back. Penix in the shotgun. Robinson is off to his right. Penix gets the snap. He's back against the four-man rush. Penix looks, throws right side numbers, caught by Pitts, tries to duck back inside, and he's tackled at the 32-yard line. That'll be a yard shy of the first down. And a 3rd down and 1 coming up for Atlanta now. Buchanan again with the tackle.
1: Got options here, though, on 3rd and 1. I think you've got every opportunity to use Bijan Robinson in a running play here, something out to the perimeter for him. They were able to convert on that third long. These are the situations you want.

0: third down.
1: Both Brian and Bijan Robinson are in the backfield. Boy, they're in the old school T formation. Penix is under center. Two receivers out to the right. Penix takes the snap. Penix back to pass. Sets his feet. Looks. Throws down the right side. Number sliding catch made inside the 20-yard line. It's London. They'll mark him down around the 17. Hamilton was in coverage. Gain of 15, and the Falcons convert again.
0: I'm almost thinking that would have been four down territory, too. Instead of going with a running play on third and one, they take the shot with Drake London coming out on a deep speed out. And again, the timing from Michael Penix. As soon as he comes out of his break, the football beats Kyle Hamilton there.
1: From the Baltimore 16, first down and 10. Two receivers stacked left, one right. Penix under center. Bijan Robinson is the lone back. Play clock shows five. Penix puts his hands under center. He takes the snap. He'll hand it off. Robinson running out to the right side. And he pops up in the air. Roquan Smith grabs him around the ankles and is able to bring him down for no gain on the play. And that'll bring up second down and 10. Clock moving. 8:34 to go. Falcons 17. Ravens 15. Even a Falcons field goal here would force the Ravens to have to score a touchdown. London splits out wide to the left. Three tight ends to the right. Penix under center on second down and 10. Brings Warner in motion from the right. Takes the snap. Penix back to pass. Looking. Throws deep down the middle of the field. Into traffic. And it's incomplete. And a flag is down. He threw it in the area of Pitts. Buchanan and Humphrey were in coverage. And the flag comes out.
0: Saw where he was trying to go with the football here. Tries to sneak this one into some really tight.
2: After discussion, there is no foul for defensive pass interference.
1: Rack, I know the fans hate it. I think this is the right call. Looking at the replay,
0: yeah.
1: Teddy Buchanan just turned his head to look at the football, and Pitts ran through his back. You do not have to give the receiver a lane to run.
0: Yeah, and in real time, Ryan, I actually didn't even think it was a pass interference either. And then when we saw the replay, Buchanan just kind of like turns back to the football. There was nothing that really forced Kyle Pitts off of his mark. They end up picking up the flag.
1: That's a good job by the officials. So a third down and 10. Trips left, single man right. Penix in the shotgun, Bijan Robinson to his right. Penix points out to his left. Play clock shows five. Penix gets the snap. He's back to pass. He's looking. Under pressure. Throws deep left corner of the end zone. Incomplete. That ball kind of floated on him. Calais Campbell is down on his knees. It looks like he's asking for a holding flag that he's not going to get. And on fourth down, the field goal team is coming out.
0: Yeah, it looked like Jake Matthews kind of got pushed into the back of Michael Penix here. Calais Campbell got some pressure as well. He kind of falls down by the knees of Michael Penix. Just not able to step into this throw.
1: So this will be a 30-40-yard attempt for Nick Folk, who has made 102 straight from inside of 40 yards. Here's the snap, the spot. Folk's kick is on the way. It is right down the middle and good. And the Falcons' lead is 5 with 8:03 to go. It's Atlanta 20, Baltimore 15. This is Westwood One's coverage of the National Football League.
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5: 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Falcons 20, Ravens 15. Ravens will get the ball back after holding the Falcons to a Nick Folk field goal. Chris Moore and LaJonte Wester back deep to return the full kickoff. Folk on the approach, high end over end kick. So it'll be taken by Wester around the 2, across the 5 to the 10, up to the 15 to the 20, up to the 25, little lane to the 30, and he spins his way to about the 32-yard line. And that's where the Ravens will start. First down and 10, Sidney Brown, the special teams tackle. So the Baltimore offense back out. Tyler Huntley, 13 to 20, 121 yards and a touchdown. Derrick Henry, very workmanlike, 15 carries for 64 yards tonight.
6: And I kind of talked about one of my keys was Tyler Huntley was going to have to make a few critical plays in this game. And to be quite honest, I don't think he has yet.
5: Huntley under center. Henry is the single back. First down and 10. Here's a handoff. This is Henry slicing off the right side. And Henry stumbles his way across the 35 to the 36-yard line. Divine Diablo with the stop. Gain of 4. That'll bring up second down and 6. Now plenty of time for the Ravens to keep using this running game. Remember, coming into tonight, the Falcons were allowing 48.3 rushing yards per game. Fewest in the NFL. The Ravens have run for 171 tonight. And yet find themselves trailing by 5. Huntley lines up in the shotgun with Henry to his right. Two receivers left, one right. Second down and 6. Ball at the Ravens 36. Here's the snap. They're going to hand it off to Henry running between the hash marks. And there's not much there. Henry gets a couple of yards out to about the 38. Jared Ivey with the tackle. Gain of 2. And now a third down and 4 for Baltimore as we tick down inside 7 minutes to go.
6: Ivey gets a little bit of revenge after he ends up taking that stiff arm on the Derrick Henry touchdown. A couple of drives ago, he's the one that ends up slicing in there to get the tackle for a very short game.
5: So a third down and 4. Ravens are 6 of 12 on third down tonight. Huntley in the shotgun with Justice Hill to his right. Three receivers and a bunch to the left. Flowers single man right. Huntley motions out to his left. Takes the snap. Back to pass. Looks left. Throws left. Got a man. Andrews leaping up. Can't make the catch. It was knocked away at the end by Xavier Watts. Andrews had his hands on the ball, and Watts was able to punch it out, and the Ravens will have to punt.
6: And that's the second time that we've seen Mark Andrews with a ball that looked like it was going to be in his hands, one for a two-point conversion, this one likely for a first down, and right at the last second, Xavier Watts ends up flying in there, gets his left arm on the football to break that ball loose.
5: Eckley to punt, Zechariah Branch standing back around the 15-yard line. Here's the snap. Eckley gets it away. High twisting kick. Branch moving to his right, runs up, signals for a fair catch, and makes it around the 19-yard line. And that's where the Falcons will have it when we return after a 43-yard punt. 6:23 to go in Atlanta. Falcons 20, Ravens 15. 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
5: 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Falcons with a 5-point lead in the fourth quarter. They start first and 10 at their own 18. Penix in the shotgun, gets the snap. He's back to pass. Penix looking, pocket collapsing, throws short, right, incomplete, off the hands of Brian Robinson. And if Trenton Simpson had his head up, he might have had a pick. He was focused in on Robinson. It'll bring up second and 10, and the Falcons dodge a bullet.
6: Yeah, sometimes you get defensive backs that they're more coached to look at the football, and they're trying to make the interception, whereas linebackers are trying to break the football loose. They're trying to make the big hit. I agree with you. If Simpson was looking for the ball there, that might have been a pick.
5: Twin receivers left and right on second and 10. Bijan Robinson back in the ball game. He lines up to the right of Penix, who's in the gun. Here's the snap. Penix back, looking right. Pressure coming. Screen left, and it's dropped by Robinson. Boy, you don't see that very often. Penix dropping that off to Bijan Robinson around the 15-yard line, and he just flat dropped it. Roquan Smith was in the area, and now it'll be third and 10 with 6:13 to go.
6: Yeah, and I definitely think that that would have been tackled for probably close to no gain, because Travis Jones had sniffed that out. He had looped outside, and he was kind of just mirroring Bijan Robinson. It looked like he was going to be right there to make a play.
5: Well, this is where the Falcons had a couple of big conversions on that last drive. Third down and 10. Two receivers left, one right. Robinson in the backfield, but well out to the right of Penix. Here's the snap. Penix back to throw. He's looking. He double clutches. Fires right side. Caught at the 20. Spinning back inside. Branch 25. Out to the sideline. 30. 35 to the 40. Finally crunched up at the 43. Marlon Humphrey and Roquan Smith combined on the tackle, but only after Branch has a catch and run up to the 41. A gain of 23.
6: Falcons still trying to find a way to get Zachariah Branch involved in the game plan. Michael Penix sees that he's got cover two man. So two safeties deep, but he saw that there was a man running with his motion across the formation. Then you just got to find the best matchup, get the ball in his hands, and Zachariah Branch makes the first person miss for a first down.
5: First and 10, Falcons at their own 41. They convert again on third and long. Penix under center, Bijan Robinson the running back. Here's the snap. Robinson gets the handoff, runs left to the hash marks, and he is wrapped up and dropped by Calais Campbell. Malachi Starks was there as well, loss of a yard. That'll bring up second down and 11.
6: Calais Campbell finding that edge and getting into the backfield, but you mentioned Malachi Starks. He ends up coming from the backside, so Bijan Robinson so good at trying to cut things back to the opposite side. Malachi Starks right there to cut it down.
5: Second down, 11. Clock moving down to 5:08 to go in the game. Falcons 20, Ravens 15. Two receivers stack right, one left. Penix in the shotgun sends Bijan Robinson out in motion to the right end of the line. Penix bends toward the line of scrimmage, gets the snap, back to throw against the four-man rush, throws down the left side numbers. That's caught across the 50-yard line, and that'll be a first down. A strike thrown in there to Drake London, and the Falcons move the sticks again on a gain of 12.
6: That connection right there has been the difference maker for this Falcons offense over the last couple of weeks, is getting Drake London involved in the game plan and getting the ball into his hands, because he's just got this knack for making the big play. We've seen that tonight, many of them on third down. He finds the opening in that zone, and him and Penix connect again.
5: All six catches for Drake London tonight have come for more than 10 yards. First down and 10 from the Baltimore 48. Tight ends on either end of the line. Single receiver London out to the right. Penix under center, gets the snap. He's back on a play fake. Sets his feet. Slides right. Throws right sideline. Got a man. Sliding catch made at the 35-yard line. Getting up and then wrestled down at the 35 is Charlie Warner. That's the first catch of the year for Warner. Simpson made the tackle. It's good for a first down.
6: They tried to get the ball to him earlier in the game, but this time he ends up sneaking out the right side of the formation, but so many people are focused in on Bijan Robinson. He ends up finding an opening and catches that ball before it hits the ground.
5: From the Baltimore 35, first down and 10. Receivers left and right, two tight ends on the left end of the line. Bijan Robinson is the running back. Penix puts his hands under center, play clock down to 9. Imagine the Falcons want to use as much time as possible here. Penix motions out to his left, takes the snap. He's back, handed off Robinson on a draw along the right hash, and Robinson able to work his way forward down to about the 32-yard line. Give him 3 yards on that. Travis Jones the tackle. It'll bring up second down and 7. And the Ravens have no choice here. They have to hold the Falcons to a field goal.
6: It looks like somebody is still down for the Ravens, needing some attention here from the training staff.
5: Well, they will come out and take a look. That might be Jones.
6: Yeah, I think that was 98, Travis Jones.
5: So the training staff out. The clock will stop with 3:04 to go. And a second down and 7 coming up. It would be about a 50-yard field goal from here. Don't miss all the NFL action next Thursday on Amazon Prime Video when the Seattle Seahawks meet the Denver Broncos. Of course, you can also hear that game right here on many of these same stations on the Westwood One Sports app or online at westwoodonesports.com. Broncos won today. Sean Payton's back calling plays in what may be the least surprising decision of this NFL season. Meanwhile, the Seahawks lost a tight game to the 49ers today. And if you didn't see the end, the last play is going to be dissected like the Zapruder film to see if Cooper Kupp got a first down, which Seattle was adamant he did. The 49ers were adamant he did not. The officials agreed with San Francisco, and the 49ers remain undefeated. They're now 5-0.
6: Well, you've created that excitement because I did not see the end of it, so now I want to go look at it.
5: Well, you're only going to see it about 187 times tomorrow morning from every possible angle, including, is the Goodyear blimp still in existence? They probably have a shot from there.
6: I'm sure they do.
5: Travis Jones able to walk off under his own power, but walking very gingerly over toward the Ravens bench. They put the clock back to 3:09. Brad Allen making sure everybody is set, and he will wind the clock now with the Falcons in the huddle. Second down and 7. Ball is at the Baltimore 32-yard line. Brian Robinson, the running back, lines up deep behind Penix. Three receivers bunched to the right. One of those, Austin Hooper, goes in motion to the left. Penix taking his time. Play clock at 8.
13: Ready.
5: Penix gets the snap. He's going to hand it off to Brian Robinson between the hash marks. And he's able to fall forward down to about the 30-yard line. And the Ravens are going to take a timeout. They'll stop the clock. It shows 2:34. I think they're going to put a little more time back on. Nnamdi Matabike made the stop. It's the first timeout called by Baltimore before a third down and 5. And they will put 4 seconds back on the game clock. The copyright of tonight's broadcast on Westwood One is owned by the NFL on behalf of its member clubs. All rights to this broadcast are reserved, and any rebroadcast, recording, retransmission, or any other use of this broadcast without the express written permission of the National Football League is strictly prohibited. Well, this is huge. Third down and 5 with 2:38 to go. If the Ravens can get a stop, even if the Falcons make the field goal, the Ravens would have a chance to tie with a touchdown and a 2-point conversion. Falcons get the first down here, and the Ravens are in a world of hurt. Three receivers left, single man right. Penix in the shotgun with Bijan Robinson to his right. Robinson moves from the right of Penix, now off to his left. Penix bends toward the line of scrimmage. He wants the snap. He's got it. Blitz coming. Penix back, throws short right. Robinson can't make the catch. It lands on the turf. Incomplete. Boy, the Ravens brought the house, and Penix backpedaling, trying to dump it off. to Bijan Robinson and just couldn't get it to him. And that will bring out the field goal team.
6: Yeah, just not able to get enough on this football. Still almost thought that Bijan Robinson would reel it in, but it looked like he kind of almost started backpedaling upfield like he knew he was going to catch it. It just was not able to get that ball at the turf.
5: So Nick Folk comes on. This will be a 48-yard attempt for Folk to make it an 8-point game with 2:35 to go. Here's the snap, the spot. The kick from the veteran is on the way, and it is good. Nick Folk drills it through, and with 2:31 to go, the Falcons have an 8-point lead on top of the Ravens, 23-15. 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
5: 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All right, 2:31 to go. Ravens have two timeouts, so plenty of time. 23-15 game. Ravens need a touchdown and a 2-point conversion. All night long, we've talked about the Ravens' ability to run the football, which is still, I think, in play here, Rack. But it just feels like at some point they're going to have to hit a big pass play.
6: Yeah, I mean, I think the running game is in play, but this is the situation in the NFL where your quarterback's got to go give you a chance to get back in this game. As we know, they're going to need a touchdown and a 2-point conversion. But I've been kind of calling for it all game where Tyler Huntley's going to have to make a couple critical throws. But it looks like it's going to have to come in this final 2:31 of the game. If he's going to march his team down and ultimately put the ball into the end zone, I don't think it's going to happen by just strictly running the ball.
5: Nick Folk to kick it away. Moore and Wester are back deep. First thing the Ravens could use is a good return to start with some decent field position. Falcons looking for a third consecutive win. Boy, a couple of weeks ago when they were 0-2 and had scored 16 points and had three straight primetime games coming up, everybody around the country was thinking, uh-oh. Suddenly the Falcons have turned this thing around. Folk on the approach. High end over end kickoff. Wester will take this one on the run at the 5, across the 10, up to the 15, to the 20-yard line. 25 takes a hit just shy of the 30. He is dropped. Excellent play on special teams there. And the Ravens will have it just inside the 30-yard line. That was Josh Woods who got down to make the hit. So here comes Huntley now. 13 to 21 for 121 yards. And I mentioned they might need a big pass play, Rack. If not a big pass play, at least a consistent passing game, which they have not had the entire night.
6: Yeah, I mean, there really hasn't been a whole lot of explosiveness. I mean, we've seen in the passing game, Rashad Bateman's got a catch of 19 yards. It's the longest they've had in the game.
5: Derrick Henry is on the bench. Shotgun snap. Huntley back. Under pressure. Steps up. Moving to his right. Huntley going to try to run. Flag flies. He spins out to the 30-yard line. It's a gain of a yard, and a penalty flag is down, which the Falcons say is against Baltimore. Billy Bowman, the tackle. And it is going to be a hold against the Ravens. And that is an inauspicious start to this drive.
17: Holding. Offense, number 51. 10-yard penalty. First down.
5: Emory Jones getting the start at guard tonight with Andrew Voorhees inactive.
6: Yeah, Ryan, that's kind of the gift and the curse of having a mobile quarterback, right? You've got your offensive line. They're fighting. They're trying to protect. And then as soon as Tyler Huntley tucks this football down, what happens is the defender reacts. And the offensive linemen are still grabbing onto the jerseys, and they're not able to separate in time before the official calls them for holding.
5: First and 10 now, Ravens at their own 19. Two receivers stacked right, two receivers left. Low shotgun snap, handled by Huntley, looking left, in trouble, spins out to his right, steps up in the pocket, now moving to his left again, outside the numbers, flips his hips, throws down the field, and that one is caught! Flowers with the catch at the 45. He's thrown down. There's a penalty flag down. It's going to be pass interference against Atlanta. Tyler Huntley moving all over the place, bought himself time, and found Zay Flowers down the field for a gain of 26.
17: Pass interference. Defense, number 31. By rule, the ball is placed at the spot of the foul. Automatic. First down.
5: So they're going to move the ball to midfield. And boy, Tyler Huntley, that time, he did his best Lamar Jackson impersonation.
6: Well, that's one of those critical plays that you need from your quarterback. He keeps this play alive, rolls out to his left, and then he's able to find Zay Flowers. And then right at the last second, Xavier Watts ends up grabbing his undershirt. That's where he gets called for the pass interference.
5: They just respotted the ball back to the Ravens' 47-yard line. They had it at midfield. Now with the Baltimore 47. Trips right, single man left, 2:05 to go. Huntley is in the shotgun, takes the snap. He's back to pass. He looks left, throws left on the slant. Diving catch made just shy of the 40-yard line by Rashad Bateman. That's right at the first down marker, and that will bring us to the two-minute warning. So Tyler Huntley with back-to-back completions, and the Ravens are on the move with 2 minutes to go. It's the Falcons 23, the Ravens 15. 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
5: 2 minutes to go in Atlanta. Falcons 23, Ravens 15. Ravens have moved the ball to the Atlanta 42, still with two timeouts in their back pocket. Back-to-back big passing plays for this Ravens offense. They needed it big time. They've gotten it on the last couple.
6: Yeah, they were able to get some chunk plays downfield after a penalty to start the drive on holding really backed them up and put them in a difficult situation, but they get out of that and then some. Remember, with two timeouts remaining, Baltimore still has to score a touchdown and convert for two to tie this game up.
5: First down and 10, Ravens at the Atlanta 42-yard line, moving left to right. Ball is on the far side, left hash. Huntley in the shotgun, Justice Hill to his right. Three receivers right, including Flowers, who goes in motion now to the left. Huntley lifts his left leg. He gets the shotgun snap. He's back to throw. Looks left. Throws left. Caught by Flowers inside the 40-yard line. Down to about the 38. Gain of 4. Xavier Watts the tackle. Second down and 6. Clock moving. 149, 148 to go. Again, the Ravens have two timeouts. They trail 23-15. Huntley lines up in the shotgun. Two receivers right. One to the left. Huntley gets the snap, back to pass, looking left, throws left, on the numbers, caught by Bateman, collapses down with a first down, just inside the 30 at the 29. Watts on the tackle, and the Ravens moving, 1:27 to go, gain of 7, first and 10 Baltimore. Huntley in the gun, two receivers right, two left, including Andrews, who's in the left slot. Here's the snap, Huntley back, looks left, throws left. Andrews is there, makes the catch, and he is ridden out of bounds on the far side. They will wind the clock because Andrews was going backwards when he went out of bounds. Harold Perkins with the tackle. They're going to mark him at the 27-yard line. So it's a gain of 3, second down and 7. We're inside a minute to go. Huntley in the shotgun, two receivers right, two to the left. Huntley looks out to his right, wants the shotgun snap. He's got it, back to pass, throws left side, caught by Bateman, spins outside of the 10, and he's down to around the 6. First and goal, Baltimore, Mike Hughes in coverage, timeout called by Atlanta with 38 seconds to go, and the Ravens have a first and goal. And for a minute, it looked like Bateman might go all the way to the end zone.
6: Yeah, he ends up making this catch, and Mike Hughes is in coverage, and when Hughes comes up to tries to make the tackle, he takes the wrong angle. Bateman spins out of it, and he almost has a chance to get this one into the end zone, but still gets the first down, gets inside the 10-yard line, and now Baltimore in business with 44 seconds, still two timeouts left, knocking on the door, putting this ball into the end zone.
5: Hughes is down on the play. Kevin Stefanski took a timeout. They have put the clock at 44 seconds, and they attend to Mike Hughes. Boy, isn't it amazing? I mean, for three and more than a half quarters, the Ravens just couldn't get anything going, and all of a sudden, Tyler Huntley has just found a rhythm here. Everything going to his left, and they've been able to move the ball down the field, put themselves in a first and goal with the ball resting between the 7 and the 8.
6: Not only that, but Atlanta's going to be a little bit shorthanded here in the secondary because C.J. Henderson had a groin injury earlier, which brought Avion Terrell into play corner. And now, with Mike Hughes going out, that's going to bring Mike Ford in, who's primarily a special teams player, to play that next defensive back position.
5: First and goal from the 7. I wondered if maybe Henry would come back in now, but he is still on the bench. Huntley will line up in the shotgun. Justice Hill to his left. Three receivers right, one left. Huntley puts his hands to either side of his helmet. Play clock down to 3. Here's the snap. Huntley back, looks left, throws to the end zone. It is caught! Touchdown, Ravens! Devontae Walker made the catch on a back shoulder throw, and with 40 seconds to go, the Ravens have a chance to tie down 23-21.
6: And Tyler Huntley sees the matchup that he likes as Mike Ford comes out. He ends up in man-to-man coverage out on the perimeter with no help over top. They throw it right at him, and Devontae Walker makes the catch for a touchdown. Now comes the ever-so-important two-point conversion.
5: The Ravens went for two earlier. They had Mark Andrews wide open. He had the ball in his hands, got hit, and the ball got popped loose. Ravens will put the ball on the left hash at the 2-yard line. They need this to tie the game. Huntley in the gun, Justice Hill to his right. Three receivers, including Andrews right, single man to the left, and the Ravens are going to take a timeout. So Jesse Minter uses one of his two remaining timeouts. They want to talk about this before they go for the all-important two-point conversion to tie. Are you at all surprised, Derek, that Derrick Henry is not on the field right now?
6: A little bit, but that leads me to believe that they're trying to throw this football and they want Justice Hill in and what he does for them in the passing game. If he ends out on a flare or if they end up trying to run like some type of trio or trips formation and they end up running him out of the backfield on a short little flat route because he gives them a lot of option with his quickness in the passing game.
5: So the Ravens, well, now Henry is coming into the game. He had been on the sideline. They're changing a lot of personnel now.
6: Yeah, they completely changed this play call here.
5: They're bringing in more of a heavy look. Ravens will huddle up. They'll come to the line of scrimmage. And Henry is lined up as the Wildcat. Tyler Huntley is split wide right. Henry gets the snap, running left, trying to turn the corner, cuts it up. He's in! And we are tied! Derrick Henry takes it in for 2, and the game is tied at 23. They went to the Wildcat earlier, and Henry lost a couple of yards. This time, running wide left, was able to cut it up and dive in to tie the game.
6: Well, Mike Hughes comes back into the game, and he's the only one that has a chance to make a play. Henry sticks his left foot in the ground, and Mike Hughes ends up whiffing on the tackle as Henry ends up getting across the goal line for the two-point conversion.
5: You could almost see the wheels turning in Derrick Henry's head. He was looking at the pylon, and then he went, wait a minute. I weigh 260 pounds. I am running through somebody.
6: Yeah, he weighs 190 pounds. I like that matchup. Let's get north and south. Yeah.
5: Forget this run into the corner thing. I'm just going to run over somebody. Now, still 40 seconds to go, and the Falcons have 2 timeouts. So there is plenty of time here for Michael Penix. This game is far from over.
6: Exactly. The same situation we just talked about for the Ravens is that the Falcons are hoping they can get some type of a return here to get some decent field position. Maybe one less first down that they have to get.
5: So Tyler Loop to kick it away. Loop on the approach, end over end kickoff. Brian Robinson backing up at the 2. Out across the 10-yard line to the 15, up to the 20, and he will go down shy of the 25. Great kick coverage by the Ravens. And the rookie, Ethan Burke, was right in the middle of it. 34 seconds remain. Falcons have two timeouts. They're going to start 23-yard line. What do you look for here from Atlanta?
6: Well, first of all, you got to get the protection up front because it's been leaky at certain times tonight. This is a good defensive front from Baltimore, so you got to make sure you have good pass protection. But to me, this ball's going in the direction of Drake London. You've got to find a way defensively if you're here at the Ravens, is that Drake London is not the one that

0: That beats you.
1: Trips right. London is the widest man. Penix in the gun. Bijan Robinson to his left. First and 10 Falcons from their own 23. Penix gets the shotgun snap. Back against the four-man rush. Plenty of time in the pocket. Throws down the right side. Caught at the 40-yard line. That's Jahan Dotson. He'll be dropped there by Nate Wiggins, and the Falcons will take time with 26 seconds remaining. Gain of 17 on the throw to the veteran Dotson.
0: Yeah, excellent pass protection there. Juwan Taylor's the right tackle. He ends up having no help over the top, no running backs, and he ends up doing a great job of anchoring down to make sure the defensive end does not get in the face of Michael Penix. Plenty of time for this route to develop as he ends up finding Jahan Dotson on a little bit of a speed out going toward the Atlanta Falcons sideline. They get the catch, the completion, the first down, and the timeout.
1: Nick Folk's career long is 58. That means the Falcons would be looking at needing to get around the Ravens' 40-yard line. Right now, they're at their own 40, first and 10, 27 seconds to go. One timeout for Atlanta, 23-23 game. Penix in the shotgun, Bijan Robinson to his left. Three receivers left, one right, that's Pitts. Penix gets the snap, fakes the handoff. He rolls to his left, plants his feet, rush coming. He's hit and fumbled the ball. He fumbled. It's recovered by Atlanta inside the 35 at the 34. And the Falcons will take their final timeout. Tavius Robinson with the sack knocked it loose, and fortunately for Atlanta, they were able to get back on the ball, and Penix is down.
0: Gosh, you had a lot going on there. First of all, Atlanta. Atlanta's so fortunate they get on top of this ball. If the Ravens get on top of it, they're already in field goal range. Atlanta recovers it, but even more concerning is Michael Penix needing attention from the training staff. He's up on his feet now, but he's going to have to come off for at least a snap.
1: Ryan Neuzel, the center, recovered it. Penix is jogging off. He took a shot from Tavius Robinson, who came around the edge almost untouched. And now Tua Tagovailoa is coming in the game. This will be his Atlanta debut. Remember, Tagovailoa was going to start earlier in the year, and then he came up with an oblique injury. 19 seconds to go, second down and 20. The Falcons now out of timeouts. The ball is back at Atlanta's 31-yard line. Tagovailoa in the shotgun, Bijan Robinson to his left. Now Robinson motions out of the backfield to the right side with Jahan Dotson. Tagovailoa gets the snap. He's back against a three-man rush. Tua steps up, throws short left, caught by Robinson, runs to the 40, up to the 45, and he steps out of bounds with 13 seconds to go. Roquan Smith ran him out of bounds. Catch and run of 14. And now a third down and 6, and Penix is coming back into the ballgame.
0: Great job there from Tua finding Bijan Robinson coming across the field, getting the ball out in front of him so he can keep running and get out of bounds after that catch.
1: Penix will line up in the shotgun. Bijan Robinson to his left. Three receivers right, one left. Remember, if the Falcons complete something in bounds, they're going to have to get up and spike the ball, and now the Ravens are going to take a timeout. They want to make sure they're on the same page here defensively. Boy, for a game that was kind of ugly through the first three quarters, it has turned into an exciting finish here tonight. Falcons trying to find a way to win it. Ravens trying to force overtime.
0: Yeah, and this is where you've got to be talking to Michael Penix here and make sure that when he steps back in the huddle, everybody knows that what you just said, Ryan, if this ball is completed inbounds, that they are racing back. You hand the ball to the official, you race back to the line of scrimmage. This 13 seconds is going to be tight.
1: In other words, the exact opposite of everything the Commanders did earlier
0: exactly.
1: Today. Third down and 6. Ball at the Falcons, 45. Penix in the shotgun. Bijan Robinson to his left. Three receivers left. Pitts single man to the right. He's tight to the line of scrimmage. Penix gets the snap. He's back to pass. Rush coming. Steps up. Hit as he throws to the sideline. Incomplete. It got into the Ravens bench. There was a receiver in the area, Zacchaeus. And now with 8 seconds left, it's fourth down, and that's going to bring the punt team out. Tavius Robinson again applied the pressure.
0: Baltimore gets exactly what they need in that situation, getting some pressure up front, getting to the quarterback, and not allowing Atlanta to even have an opportunity to get that ball in field goal range.
1: So Jake Bailey will punt. Ravens are in a punt safe here. Here's the snap, and Bailey gets it away. He just hits an absolute bomb that is headed toward the end zone. That almost went all the way through the end zone. And the clock shows zeros, and we are headed to overtime here in Atlanta. The Falcons and Ravens tied at 23. So we'll keep it here for the coin toss. Remember now, the overtime rules. We'll have the coin toss. Whoever wins it, of course, will have the option. Do they want the ball? Do they want a kick? Both teams get an opportunity to possess the ball unless the first team to get it scores a touchdown or there is a defensive safety. Now, in college track, you always play defense first, always. In the NFL, a lot of coaches have gone that way, to play defense first. There is a small minority that thinks you should take the ball first in overtime. So we'll see how these coaches feel about it based on the coin toss.
2: Well-played game. This is the same coin as before, heads and tails. Remember, we're now going to play an overtime period of up to 10 minutes in which each team will have the opportunity to possess the ball unless on that first opening drive there's a safety that is scored. Each team will be given two timeouts. The replay official will institute all replay reviews, and fourth quarter timing rules are in effect. If the game is tied at the end of the 10 minutes, it will be recorded as a tie. Everybody on the same page? All right, let's do it. Can I have your option, heads or tails? The call is tails. And it is tails. Okay? And which way do you want to kick? Perfect. Baltimore will receive.
1: So Baltimore won the toss, and Jesse Minner wants the football. 23-23 game, overtime coming up. You're listening to Sunday Night Football on Westwood One.
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1: 23-23 game, overtime in Atlanta. Ravens will get the ball. They won the toss, and they elected to play offense first. By the way, when I was explaining the overtime rules, Brad Allen did it correctly. I think I mistakenly said both teams possess the ball unless the first team to have it scores a touchdown. That's not right. Both teams get the ball unless there is a safety on that opening possession. Then the game would be over. So Nick Folk will kick it away. Chris Moore and LeJonte Wester back deep. 23-23 game. Ravens tied the game with 40 seconds to go and then got the two-point conversion.
0: That two-minute drill from Tyler Huntley and the Ravens, their best offensive drive of the evening. Able to make some completions down the field. Not only getting the touchdown, but also getting the Derrick Henry two-point conversion to tie the game.
1: And you wonder if Tyler Huntley can carry over that momentum. I mean, he really struggled most of the night, but that last drive, he was terrific. Had a poise on that last drive that we really had not seen the rest of the game.
0: Well, remember, it started with a holding penalty. Backed him up to first and 20.
1: Folk on the approach. End over end kickoff. This one will be taken by Wester at the 4-yard line. Near side numbers 10, 15. Angles right to the 20. Up to the 25-yard line. Finds a lane across the 30. Then he's out to about the 32. And that's where the Ravens will have it. First down and 10. 10-minute overtime period. If we're still tied at the end of this 10 minutes, then it will go in the books as a tie. We've already had one of those today in the NFL. The aforementioned Washington Commanders tying the New York Giants. Ravens moving from right to left. Huntley will line up under center. Henry is the running back. Two receivers stacked left. Single man to the right. Matt Hibner, the tight end, comes in motion into the backfield now. Ravens in an offset eye. Here's the snap and a handoff to Derrick Henry. Starts right, bends it back left. Room to run, 35. He's out to the 40-yard line, and he leans forward to the 41. That's 9 yards on the first overtime carry for Derrick Henry. Xavier wants the tackle. That'll bring up second down and one. Henry now with 79 yards rushing on 18 carries tonight.
0: That hasn't been a dominant performance from Derrick Henry, but so many of those type of plays, Ryan, when it's first down, Henry gets the ball. It's 9 or 10 yards. He pushes this one to the right, but sees a backside cut, gets into the secondary, ends up finding a couple of safeties before they get him down on the ground.
1: Second down and a yard. Huntley under center. Henry is the single back. Receiver in motion from the right. Huntley takes the snap. Hand off Henry again, bending back to the left. This time he is stoned. Jervon Dexter was right there to bring him down at the 39-yard line. That'll be a loss of a couple on the play. And now it'll be third down and three. The Falcons were saying that the Ravens moved. Now they're lucky that the officials didn't throw the flag.
0: It was almost like the Falcons' defensive linemen were standing up, lobbying for a call. But then once they got back down to their three-point stance, the Ravens weren't quite ready to fire off the ball.
1: Third down and three. Slot right, single receiver to the left. Andrews goes in motion from the left end of the line to the right end of the line. Huntley points out to his left. Justice Hill is the running back. Huntley wants the shotgun snap. He's got it. He throws quickly right side, caught by Andrews, angles to the middle of the field, and he's out near midfield. They'll mark him down at the Baltimore 49. Bates with a tackle. It's a gain of 10.
0: Well, Tyler Huntley sees the pressure coming from this Atlanta Falcons defense and realizes he's got to get that ball out of his hands. And Mark Andrews, who's had a couple of moments that he wants to forget, it's a couple of balls knocked away, ends up making a really critical first down catch to keep this drive going.
1: Ravens bring in an extra offensive lineman. Carson Vinson checks in. First down and 10, Ravens at their own 49. Huntley under center. Henry is the single running back. Now an offset eye. Here's the snap. They're going to toss it to Henry. Running right. Cuts it up along the numbers. And he's across the 50 in the Falcons territory to the 48-yard line. Gain of 3. Jesse Bates the tackle. Second down and 7. Clock moving. 7:33 to go in overtime. And a 23-23 game.
0: At what point does Declan Doyle take a shot downfield in the passing game? He's been running it. Throws have been very low to mid-range. Does he end up taking that shot downfield? Zay Flowers or Rashad Bateman. See if he can get a chunk play.
1: Second down 7. Ravens will go empty here with 3 receivers left, 2 to the right, including Justice Hill. Now Hill sprints in motion across the formation. Here's the snap. Huntley back, looks left, throws short left. It's Flowers on the screen just outside the hash marks. And he's able to fall forward for about a yard on the play. That'll bring up third down. Kendall Daniels with the tackle. They ran Hill out wide rack trying to draw attention and threw it back inside to Zay Flowers.
0: Yeah, trying to see if they can get the defense to fly all the way out that direction, and then Flowers slides back inside. But good discipline as they get out of the stack, as we call it. The defensive lineman redirecting away from their rushes upfield to find the football and get in on the tackle.
1: Third down and 6. They need the Atlanta 41 for a first down. 3 receivers to the right, single man left. Huntley back in the shotgun, motions out to his left. Hill is the running back. Huntley clapping his hands, gets the snap, back to pass, fires right, on the slant, caught by Flowers. Can he get to the line to gain? He spins, and it looks like he may have it. The signal is first down. Divine Diablo made the stop. Flowers caught that shy of the line to gain, was able to power forward, and he moves the sticks.
0: Atlanta showing a lot of pressure here, but Diablo comes out and drops back into coverage, and he's the one that ultimately ends up making the tackle, but it's not before Zay Flowers gets enough. He was short initially, but his second effort gets back upfield and gets just enough to pick up that first down.
1: Henry back in the ball game, first down and 10 from the Atlanta 41. Huntley under center, 3 receivers bunch left. Here's the snap. Huntley back on a play fake, rolling left, under pressure, steps up, now runs back to his right along the hash marks, and he dives forward. And he gets down to about the 39-yard line, gain of 2. Kendall Daniels with the tackle. Second down and 8, clock moving, 5:25:19 to go in overtime, and a 23-23 game. This is the first possession of OT. The Falcons will get a chance at the end of this possession.
0: Obviously, ball security is going to be so important here for whether it's Derrick Henry, Justice Hill, Tyler Huntley running the football. Cannot afford a turnover here.
1: Ravens again bring in an extra offensive lineman. Henry is the single back. Huntley goes under center on second down and 8 from the Atlanta 39. Here's the snap. Handoff. Henry runs the right hash. Has a lane 35. Powering forward. Moving the pile down to the 30. First down. Still going forward. And all the way down to the 27. That is vintage Derrick Henry. He got hit and just kept those powerful legs churning. He moved everybody forward for a gain of 12.
0: Well, Divine Diablo's the first one to make contact, but he's trying to shed a block. And then once he gets Derrick Henry, he's all up on his shoulder pads. So Henry's able to get that leverage underneath, and he just keeps his legs pumping. But then the rest of the offensive line came to push the pile for probably another 4 or 5 yards.
1: Huntley under center, two receivers stacked to the left. Offset eye behind him. Henry is the tailback and movement up front. Roger Rosengarten, the right tackle, jumped out of his stance. Now he's trying to say that somebody was in the neutral zone. Do the officials buy it?
2: Neutral zone infraction. Defense, number 94. 5-yard penalty. Still first down.
1: That's one of the more athletic moves I've ever seen from an offensive lineman when Rosengarten came flying out of his stance.
0: Yeah, he sees Mikael London jumping into the neutral zone, and immediately he reacts to it to draw the 5 yards.
1: So a free 5 yards for the Ravens. 4:10 to go in overtime. First down and 5, the ball down at the Atlanta 22. Bateman goes wide left, Flowers wide right. Huntley under center. Henry is the running back. Here's the snap. Handoff. Henry runs along the left hash. Not a lot there, but as usual, Derrick Henry is able to fall forward at first contact. Jared Ivey was right in there. Looks like maybe just back to the line of scrimmage. Second down and 5 coming up.
0: Brian, this kind of goes back to what you and I were talking about during break, right before the overtime, is now the Ravens have put together over a 6-minute drive here in overtime. They're sitting in field goal range already. Who knows how much time they continue to take off the clock? How much time will the Falcons have left when they get the ball?
1: Second down 5. Huntley under center, two receivers right, one left. Henry is the running back. Here's the snap. Huntley back on a play fake. Rolling right. Dumps it short. Caught by Bateman. Runs out to the sideline. Stiff arms a defender and out of bounds with the first down. Great job by Rashad Bateman using some strength. Sidney Brown finally runs him out, but only after he picks up the first down. Bateman out of bounds at the 17. A catch and run of 5.
0: Yeah, Sidney Brown was in trail trying to catch up to Rashad Bateman, but he's just not able to get to him. He tries to get his hands around his waist. But again, Bateman's got enough physicality that he kind of runs through that arm tackle and gets just enough to pick up another first down for the Ravens.
1: 3:19 to go in overtime. First and 10, Baltimore. Huntley will line up under center. Two receivers left, one right. Moore in short motion from the left. Huntley takes the snap. Toss it to Henry. Running left. Outside the numbers. Henry breaks a tackle. 15, and he's out of bounds around the 10-yard line. Looks like they're going to mark him right at the 10. That would be good for a gain of 7. Diablo with the stop. It'll be second down and 3. And Henry is rapidly approaching a 100-yard rushing game.
0: On Atlanta thinking they're in pretty good position there. Samson Ebukam gets free, but he ends up missing the tackle. Just Henry just continues to run through tackles. If you're not completely there, if you can't get him around his waist, his thighs, his knees, you're going to have a hard time getting him down on the ground.
1: Second down 3 from the 10. Offset eye, Henry is the tailback, Flowers wide right, here's the snap, play fake, Huntley rolls right, looks, throws short right, caught by Andrews, turns it up to the 5, and he leans forward down to the 4, it's going to be first and goal, the Falcons are going to take a timeout. Kevin Stefanski will take time and stop the clock with 3:03 to go, but the Ravens have a first and goal at the 4.
0: Kevin Stefanski realizing what we just talked about, Ryan, that if he doesn't end up stopping this clock, they have very little time left offensively to be able to match whatever Baltimore does on this drive.
1: So one more timeout remaining for Atlanta. They put 3 seconds back on the clock. It now shows 3:06. Boy, this Ravens offense that had almost no rhythm for most of the night, at least not in the passing game, they have really

0: It's a gain of three, and I believe Stefanski just used his last timeout. He did. Game clock shows 2:59. It'll be second and goal from the one. Ebukam with the stop. So the Falcons now are out of timeouts, and the Ravens are on the doorstep. Now early in the game, in fact, the very first drive of the game going this way, this is where the Ravens lined up in Wildcat, and Henry lost a couple of yards. They went back to it down at the other end on the two-point conversion that forced overtime.
1: And that time it was successful. I'm kind of old school here, and I don't think you get overly creative here, Ron. I think you turn around, you hand this ball off to 22, and you let him pound his way into the end zone.
0: They put the clock back to 3:01. And look, obviously the Ravens want to get in the end zone, but let's say Henry doesn't. It is 40 more seconds that run off the clock.
1: Exactly.
0: Huntley under center, single receiver to the right. Henry the running back. Huntley takes the snap. He'll drive forward himself, leaning towards the goal line. He is in for the touchdown. Tyler Huntley with a one-yard touchdown plunge, and in overtime, the Ravens lead 29-23.
1: Now instead of going Derrick Henry, they go back to the quarterback sneak again, which they've ran a few times in this game, just getting behind this offensive line and letting them push, and Huntley gets just enough to get across the front plane of the goal line. How about a 7-minute and 3-second drive in overtime to get a touchdown?
0: So now Tyler Loop for an all-important extra point to make it a 7-point game. Out of the hold of Ryan Eckley, Nick Moore will snap. Loop steps it off. Tells Eckley he's ready. Here's the snap, the spot. The kick is on the way. It is good. And with 2:57 to go in overtime, the Ravens lead 30-23. Man, what a turnaround for this Baltimore offense. And now their defense is looking for one more stop. A 14-play, 68-yard drive in overtime. As you mentioned, 7:03 off the clock. And this is why there are some that believe you should take the ball first in overtime. Because unlike college, where everything is even, the clock is not a factor. Now, yes, plenty of time left for the Falcons, but no timeouts, 2:57 remaining on the clock.
1: Yeah, obviously you've got to have success like Baltimore did, which is, you know, they didn't have a whole lot of offensive success. They came out the gate strong, but then they kind of stubbed their toe for, call it, a couple of quarters until late in the fourth quarter they put together a really good drive. It's almost like that's what got them back in rhythm. Jesse Minter decides to take the football there in overtime, and they put together that long, methodical drive, capping it off with a touchdown, and now really putting the pressure on Atlanta, as you mentioned, Ryan, with no timeouts left.
0: Tyler Loop will kick it away. Michael Penix has been sitting on the Falcons bench with a towel over his head. The official word from Atlanta, it's a rib injury for Penix, and his return officially is questionable. We're going to find out shortly whether he's coming out. Tua Tagovailoa has his helmet on, and he is standing right up on the sideline next to Bijan Robinson. Loop taking his time. Now we'll send an end-over-end kickoff to the far side of the field. Branch backing up, has it at the 2. Up across the 10, heads right to the 15, along the numbers to the 20, across the 25. And he'll be hit and stood up shy of the 30-yard line, and it's going to be Tua Tagovailoa at quarterback, Derek.
1: Yeah, so Michael Penix is clearly not well enough to come out here, and we saw the completion from Tua when he had to come out for one play for Michael Penix, but now it's going to be on his left arm on whether or not the Falcons are going to be able to drive the distance. Remember, as you mentioned, Ryan, he was supposed to be the starter to start the season, but the week of the opener had an oblique injury.
0: Two receivers right, one left. Here's the snap. Tua back, looks, throws down the middle. It's caught across the 45 and out near midfield goes Drake London. Well, that is the way to start if you're Atlanta. All the way up to the 48-yard line. Malachi Starks the tackle. It's a gain of 20. And Tua has come off the bench. He's gone 2 for 2.
1: Quick chunk play right out the gate. That'll definitely help, as you're going to have to chew up some yards here with two and a half and running here on the clock.
0: There is a 2-minute warning.

0: overtime. Clock moving, 2:20, 2:19 to go. Pistol formation, Robinson the running back, receivers left and right, tight ends on either end of the line. Robinson moves up to the right of Tagovailoa. Here's the snap. Tua is back. He's looking right, looking, throws down the middle, intercepted! It's intercepted by Kyle Hamilton, and the game is over! The Baltimore Ravens win it in overtime, 30-23. Hamilton slams the door shut with the INT. And Kyle Hamilton just took off running all the way up the tunnel. The Ravens win in overtime. 30-23 is the final. Baltimore gets the victory. The Ravens go to 4-1. Atlanta falls to 2-3.
1: That's almost like Kyle Hamilton was kind of baiting Tua into this throw. He's on the same side as Drake London. He's watching the eyes of Tua. And as soon as he ends up to unload this one, he comes back inside, undercuts this football, gets his hands on it for the game-clinching interception and the win for the Ravens.
0: Sixth career interception for Kyle Hamilton, his first of the year. And it puts this one in the books for Baltimore. And just like Bo Jackson so long ago on a Monday night, Kyle Hamilton went racing to the end zone, and he just kept going right up the tunnel. He might be dressed and headed for the plane already. What a game this turned out to be.
1: When you make a play like that, I guess you do have that ability to run up the tunnel. But that's an awesome play. We talked earlier in the game about how much of a weapon he is for this defense and how he's all over. Lines up on the line of scrimmage, linebacker level, secondary, great ball skills. And he ends up making that interception to clinch the win for Baltimore.
0: Well, the Baltimore Ravens get up off the deck. They put together a drive at the end of the fourth quarter, including a two-point conversion to tie it. And then a seven-plus-minute drive after taking the ball in overtime, capped off by a Tyler Huntley quarterback sneak for the touchdown. And then on the second Falcons play, Tua Tagovailoa throws a pick to Kyle Hamilton. The game is over. The Ravens win. And Baltimore goes to 4-1 on the season. Their first 4-1 start since back in 2021. And a Baltimore team that lost a lot of close games on Sunday Night Football a year ago wins a close game in their first Sunday Night appearance this year. Disappointing loss for the Falcons. Big time win for the Ravens on the road. And it'll be a happy flight home for the guys in purple.
1: I always talk about having to compete for 60 minutes. This one they had to complete for almost 70 minutes going into overtime. And things were looking shaky early on, but really, talking about that two-minute drive at the end of the fourth quarter, I feel like is what really sparked this Ravens offense. And when they got the football in overtime, it just looked like a different team.
0: Let's go down to the field, talk with Baltimore wide receiver Zay Flowers, who had 8 catches for 53 yards. Zay, it was tough sledding a lot of the night. What got you guys going there on that final drive of the fourth quarter and then into overtime?
2: Tyler Huntley. That's who got us going, Tyler Huntley. That's all we needed. He gave us that spark that we needed in the huddle, and we went from there.
1: Well, Zay, I was going to ask you as a follow-up to that is, you know, this has not been his first start. He's filled in for Lamar when he's been resting or when he's been hurt. How much confidence did you guys have in him to start this game knowing he was going to be the starter tonight?
2: We didn't even flinch. We already knew what he was capable of, and we know what type of mentality he brings. That's why he got backup quarterback, and that's why we didn't even hesitate when we heard he was starting.
1: Zay, talk us through that play where it's a wildcat formation for the two-point conversion, and Derrick Henry takes that football, goes off to the left-hand side. What's going through your mind at that moment?
2: Hey, he got to get in there. That's all I'm thinking about. Hopefully some people run with me, make it easier for him. Hey, he got in there. That's all that matters.
0: Hey, Zay, you guys had some big drives at the end. Got to ask you, though, about your defense. Kyle Hamilton comes up with a big play, but they had a couple of big stops to keep you guys in it here tonight.
2: Hey, that's why he's all-pro safety, man. He made plays. He run around the field. He everywhere. The defense did a great job of holding up on a lot of possessions. They moved the ball in the first half, and we stopped them a lot and held them to field goals. And we just needed to get started on offense, and that's what we did.
0: Zay, congratulations. Safe trip home. We'll see you down the road. Thanks
2: yes,
0: very
2: sir.
0: Much.
2: Thank you. Appreciate it.
0: Zay Flowers, Baltimore wide receiver, 8 catches, 53 yards tonight, and the Baltimore Ravens on the road beat the Atlanta Falcons in overtime, 23 or 30-23. is the final score. 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
1: Scott Graham from our Westwood One studios following Sunday Night Football tonight. The Baltimore Ravens, the Atlanta Falcons. Baltimore coming in with a 3-1 record, but without their starting quarterback, Lamar Jackson. Meanwhile, the Falcons coming in with a huge turnaround in back-to-back primetime games on the road, coming back home to take on Baltimore and try to complete the trifecta of three straight primetime games with a victory. Baltimore, despite not having Lamar Jackson move the ball well on their first drive, they didn't get into the end zone. They settled for a Tyler Loop 21-yard field goal and an early 3-0 lead. As it turned out, it was going to be defense that would get Atlanta started in this game after their offense sputtered. They gave the ball back to the Ravens, but the Ravens gave it right back again and put points on the scoreboard for the home team.
0: Huntley back at the shotgun, lifts his left leg, gets the snap. He's back to pass. He throws short over the middle, caught by Andrews on the left hash. He spins out toward the numbers. He lost the football. It's picked up by the Falcons, racing down the near sideline. All the way into the end zone is Jesse Bates, and for now it's a Falcons touchdown. Andrews got it knocked away by Divine Diablo, and Jesse Bates scooped it up and took it in. And that is how the Falcons claim the lead. 8:03 to go first quarter. It is 6-3 Atlanta.
1: And it did stand as a recovery and a touchdown. Nick Folk hit the extra point. Atlanta took a lead that they would hold for the better portion of the rest of this game. Tyler Loop got Baltimore back to within a point with a 51-yard field goal just north of the midway point of the second quarter, but the answer back from the Falcons at that point was a 9-play, 78-yard drive. Kyle Pitts catching a 5-yard touchdown pass from Michael Penix for the extra point, an 8-point lead. Baltimore did tack on another 51-yarder from Tyler Loop just before halftime as the clock ran out, made it a 14-9 game at the break. Now, we had been expecting to see a duel between two tremendous running backs. It looked like that was finally going to materialize when we got to the third quarter. As Bijan Robinson, who had been bottled up throughout a good portion of the first half, broke out on a 38-yard run, and that got the Falcons going as they tried to get it down deep into Baltimore territory. They succeeded in doing that. And then, in close, they had a tackle-eligible play that popped wide open for Jake Matthews. The floating pass glanced off his fingers. He missed the opportunity. It might have been a game-changing touchdown at that point. He settled for a field goal, both from 23 yards out. And that was a theme for the Falcons throughout the entire of the second half. Driving the ball, but field goals, not touchdowns. 17-9 after that field goal, but Baltimore answered right back. They got the football back at their own 26-yard line. It was Justice Hill who broke off a 47-yard run to get him going. Then it was the other running back, although not on a running play, that got Baltimore close.
0: Huntley under center, two receivers stacked right, Flowers single man left. Now Andrews motions into the backfield as the fullback. Here's the snap. Huntley back on a play fake, sets his feet, swings it out left side for Henry. Stiff arms the first man to the 15, 10, down to the 5, and Henry is into the end zone. Touchdown, Ravens. They throw the screen to Henry, and he gallops in from 18 yards out. 6:53 to go, third quarter. Falcons 17, Ravens 15. Baltimore will go for two, looking for the tie.
5: They did go for two looking for the tie, and the pass was right there in Mark Andrews' hands, but it was batted clean away from him before he was able to secure it for the two-point conversion. So the two-point conversion, no good. 17-15 the score, with, as you heard Ryan say, 6:53 left to go in the third quarter. Now, the opportunities were there for Atlanta, potentially, to put this game away. They had a 16-play, 74-yard drive that ate up 8.5 minutes and took us to the 8-minute mark of the fourth quarter, but had to settle for a Nick Folk field goal from 34 yards away. They had a 10-play drive that took nearly 4 minutes off the clock. And with 2:31 left to go in the ball game, they settled for a Nick Folk 48-yard field goal. It was an 8-point ball game, 23-15. And at this point, Baltimore had not done anything since that one drive in which Derrick Henry scored the second half. But Tyler Huntley brought his team downfield when it was needed. Taking over with 2:31 left to go, he took them 6 plays, 71 yards down the field, spreading the wealth among his receivers, including a big play to Zay Flowers. Ultimately, they got it down inside the 10-yard line. And that's when a back shoulder throw got the Ravens that much closer.
0: First and goal from the 7. I wondered if maybe Henry would come back in now, but he is still on the bench. Huntley will line up in the shotgun. Justice Hill to his left. 3 receivers right, 1 left. Huntley puts his hands to either side of his helmet. Play clock down to 3. Here's the snap. Huntley back, looks left, throws to the end zone. It is caught! Touchdown, Ravens! Devontaze Walker made the catch on a back shoulder throw, and with 40 seconds to go, the Ravens have a chance to tie, down 23-21.
5: So Ryan's speculation about whether Derrick Henry would come back in came to fruition. After a lineup and a quick timeout before the two-point conversion, the Ravens changed personnel. They decided they were going to go Wildcat and put the ball in the hands of number 22 to try to tie the game.
0: They'll come to the line of scrimmage, and Henry is lined up as the Wildcat. Tyler Huntley is split wide right. Henry gets the snap, running left, trying to turn the corner, cuts it up. He's in, and we are tied. Derrick Henry takes it in for 2, and the game is tied at 23. They went to the Wildcat earlier, and Henry lost a couple of yards. This time, running wide left, was able to cut it up and dive in to tie the game.
5: Well, the opportunity was there with 40 seconds left to go for the Atlanta Falcons. However, they could not get the ball into field goal range. Michael Penix actually took a shot to the ribs during that drive. And Tua Tagovailoa came in for his Falcons debut, completing a pass. Ultimately, they had to punt it away, and we went to overtime. Baltimore got the football first. And taking over at their own 32-yard line, they put on a clinic about how to handle overtime when you're a team that gets the football first. A 14-play drive that took over 7 minutes off the clock. Now, you realize that's leaving you less than 3 minutes in overtime for the Falcons to touch the ball, but Baltimore did a great job of distributing the ball. There were Derrick Henry runs, there were short throws, and from 1 yard away, the quarterback took matters into his own hands.
0: Huntley under center, single receiver to the right. Henry the running back. Huntley takes the snap. He'll drive forward himself, leaning towards the goal line. He is in for the touchdown. Tyler Huntley with a 1 yard touchdown plunge, and in overtime, the Ravens lead 29-23.
5: Extra point from Loop was good. 30-23 the score. With 2:57 left to go in the extra period, not much time left, but still an opportunity for the Atlanta Falcons once they got the football back. Once we found that they got the football back, Michael Penix, with that rib injury, was on the bench, and Tua Tagovailoa was back in the ballgame. Now, Tua came into the ballgame and completed his first pass. However, on his second, as he tried to get his team to the other side of midfield, he ran into some difficulty that ultimately ended up wrapping this one up. It's time for the Wrangler highlight of the game.
0: Clock moving, 2:20, 2:19 to go. Pistol formation, Robinson the running back, receivers left and right, tight ends on either end of the line. Robinson moves up to the right of Tagovailoa. Here's the snap. Tua is back. He's looking right, looking, throws down the middle. Intercepted! It's intercepted by Kyle Hamilton, and the game is over. The Baltimore Ravens win it in overtime, 30-23. Hamilton slams the doors shut with the INT. And Kyle Hamilton just took off running all the way up the tunnel. The Ravens win in overtime. 30-23 is the final. Baltimore gets the victory. The Ravens go to 4-1. Atlanta falls to 2-3.
5: 4-1 with an overtime win on the road without their starting quarterback. Ain't got a whole lot better feeling right now for the Ravens on that flight back to Baltimore. That's the highlight of the game, sponsored by Wrangler. Introducing Wrangler Tough Light Jeans. 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Meanwhile, for the Atlanta Falcons, it's not going to be an easy road in terms of where they are headed next. But for right now, they take a loss in a game they could have had at home. All field goals in the second half couldn't find their way into the end zone. And that was the difference in the game. When we come back, we're going to go back to the field for some final thoughts. This is Westwood One's coverage of the National Football League.
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5: One Studios. It was a game that, well, I'm not going to say it started slow, but it certainly ground to a bit of a halt midway through and then ended with a flourish. For more on tonight's matchup, let's head back out to Mercedes-Benz Stadium and rejoin the guys who called it, Ryan Ratke and Derek Rackley. Guys?
0: Boy, Scott, ended with a flourish is exactly right. The Baltimore Ravens came to life. They found their passing game on that final drive in regulation. Derrick Henry's two-point conversion ties the game, and then just that terrific drive in overtime. What a great win for the Ravens tonight, Rack. I mean, it's an early season road game. You don't have your starting quarterback. Your offensive line is a mess. This is a game the Ravens could have kind of written off and said, hey, not that big of a deal. We'll get our guys back. We'll be fine. They found a way to get it done. Turns out to be a great win for them and a gut punch for the Falcons.
1: Yeah, it wasn't always pretty for Baltimore, but they hung in this game long enough, to your point. They were able to put together a great drive in a two-minute situation, which is almost like they should have gone to the two-minute, like the second or the third quarter, to get themselves back into a rhythm, because they looked like a different offense. But you're right. You could make every excuse as you're playing a hot Atlanta Falcons team that was lighting up the scoreboard. You got your backup quarterback, offensive line, you go on your fourth center, whatever it may be. But this is the difference when you have guys that are professionals and they go out and they understand that every time you take take the field, you're putting something out there on tape, whether it's trying to earn your next contract, your next victory, whatever the case may be. And Baltimore kept fighting not only for 60 minutes, but almost 70 minutes to

0: get themselves their fourth win of the season.
1: You were in the league for a long time. I know going out and just dominating a team is a lot of fun, but I got to think there's not many better feelings than a game like this where you're kind of behind, feels like you're just fighting uphill the entire game, and you finally find a way to crest that hill and win it at the end.
0: Yeah, it's almost like they're more gratifying because you've got to be able to win these tight games in the NFL. You've got to be able to win the ones where you have to come back from behind, whether it's a quarterback that's got to make a couple of throws. And a lot of times that's your starter, but this time it was the backup quarterback that's been in a Baltimore Ravens jersey for a number of years, and he made enough plays and throws when it counted to get Baltimore back on top.
1: All right, let's check the final stats. 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For much of the night, the Ravens really dominated statistically. The final stats are much more even. Baltimore, 391 total yards to the 367 for Atlanta. Total plays running the game tonight, 71 for Baltimore, 64 for Atlanta. Here is really the key number in this game, though. The Ravens ran for 208 yards in this game tonight. The Falcons, in their first four games of the season, had given up 193 total rushing yards. The Ravens outdid that tonight, 208 on the ground. Tyler Huntley finishes 24-32, 201 yards and a couple of touchdowns. Derrick Henry, 24 carries for 102 yards. He had an 18-yard touchdown catch. Justice Hill had 4 carries for 73 yards. Rashad Bateman, 5 catches, 62 yards. Zay Flowers had 8 catches for 53 yards. Devontae Walker had the touchdown that put Baltimore in position to tie it. Meanwhile, for Atlanta, Michael Penix, 19-32, 240 yards and a touchdown. Bijan Robinson, 17 carries for 86 yards. He also had 4 catches for 32 yards. Drake London had 7 catches for 118 yards in the game. Kyle Pitts had a touchdown, and of course, Jesse Bates had the 36-yard fumble return for touchdown. 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That's code TOUCHDOWN. What do you like tonight, Ryan?
0: All right, Ryan. Scott Graham talked about it. We talked about it. It's going to be that overtime drive where Baltimore ends up taking the football after winning the toss. They march all the way down the field. 14 plays, 68 yards, 7 minutes and 3 seconds off the clock, and it's capped off by Tyler Huntley's 1-yard quarterback sneak right up the middle for a touchdown that ended up putting the Ravens up by 7 points in OT.
1: And the Ravens close the door on the Kyle Hamilton pick. Ravens go to 4-1 on the season. Baltimore is now 3 on the road. They're 8-1 in their last 9 road games. They will be on the road next week. They go to Cleveland. They're about to dive into division play. They'll be at Cleveland, then they're home against Cincinnati before they go to Buffalo and then face Jacksonville on a Thursday night. So it's a tough stretch coming up for Baltimore. Good for them to get this win tonight before going into that stretch that's ahead. All right, let's select our Navy Federal Credit Union Defender of the Game.
0: Yeah, we talked about him a lot, making the play that mattered the most. It's Kyle Hamilton, the Swiss Army knife for the Baltimore Ravens. Lines up all over that defense. Well, this time he ends up lining up in a traditional defensive back position, ends up reading the quarterback's eyes, and makes that game-clinching interception to get the victory for Baltimore.
1: 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Our members are the mission. So a great win for the Ravens here tonight on the road. Let's flip it around for Atlanta. A game that they led almost the entire time and looked like they were going to find a way to close out. Instead, it goes to overtime. They lose. They fall to 2-3 on the season. What do you take away from this game if you're Kevin Stefanski?
0: Yeah, I mean, this is another one of those games where it was close. And if you're Kevin Stefanski, it's like, yeah, there's no moral victories in the NFL. And you were looking at an opportunity to cap this stretch of 3 straight primetime games to get 3 straight victories and really put yourself back in position to be one of the leaders in this division. And now you're just going to have to go back to the drawing board. There was some, you know, one of the keys I had the game, Ryan, if you remember, was the Ravens needed to make Bijan Robinson ordinary in this game. How about he ended up having 118 total yards and no touchdowns? To me, for that dynamic of a player, that's kind of an ordinary game because he can dominate with 200-plus yards of total offense, a couple of touchdowns. Them slowing him down, I thought, was key. Falcons are going to have to get him back on track, and then we'll wait and see what's the status of Michael Penix after he was not able to come out in the overtime. Is it going to be him? Is it going to be Tua Tagovailoa? So some questions question marks for Atlanta as they approach their next game.
1: And you can see where those questions will come up, right? Because that's been the whole thing with Michael Penix. His college career and his pro career, incredibly talented, but can he stay on the field? Maybe it's a minor injury, maybe he comes back, but I'm sure there's a lot of Falcons fans thinking right now, are we looking at another prolonged absence for our starting quarterback?
0: Exactly. That's been one of the things that you worry about him. And he's been a resilient guy. He ended up fighting the knee injury from last year. He gets himself back on the field in the third week of the season. But hopefully this is something minor and he's able to get back out there, because they're looking for some stability at the quarterback position. And that can't happen if you got guys getting hurt all the time.
1: We talked about a tough stretch coming up for Baltimore. Not really any easier for Atlanta. They got an angry Chicago Bears team coming in here next week. Then they got to go to San Francisco, a division game against Tampa Bay, then the long trip to Madrid to take on Cincinnati. That's what's coming up in the next couple of weeks for the Falcons. Rack, is always a pleasure to be with you. Always love coming down here to Atlanta. Always love seeing you and working with you.
0: You as well, man. Enjoyed it. And we got some bonus football tonight, huh?
1: We did indeed. 30-23. Ravens win it in overtime. Let's send it back to Scott Graham now in our Westwood One studios.
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2: Back at the Sunday Night Football postgame show following Baltimore's overtime win in Atlanta. Let's take you through what happened earlier today in the NFL. Big time game today at Lumen Field between the Niners and the Seahawks. San Francisco coming in at 4-0, defending Super Bowl champs at 3-1. You know they're going to be right in the thick of this race for the NFC West. Well, last year, San Francisco won for the fourth consecutive time during the regular season in a trip to Seattle, then came back for the playoffs, and Seahawks blew their doors off in the divisional round 41-6. Today, Brock Purdy, who's been hot as a pistol, kind of got held down a bit. This was a defensive-minded game in the early going that turned slightly more offensive when we got to the second half of this one. As it turned out, San Francisco ended up taking a lead in this game, and then after Seattle tied things up, Eddie Pinheiro hit a 44-yard field goal. It came with a minute 56 left to go in the ballgame. That put San Francisco up 32-29. So Seattle did have time and only down by a field goal to try to get back and either force overtime or take the lead. Jackson Smith and Jigba, who had 102 yards receiving today and a touchdown, ended up making a big-time catch out near the 50-yard line. Then had an opportunity inside the 35-yard line on a throw from Sam Darnold to haul in a high pass. He couldn't get it done and set up a fourth down in which the Seahawks needed something to keep the game alive. They needed the first down. They went to Cooper Kupp.
5: Fourth down and 10 for Seattle midfield. JSN to the right with Cooper Kupp. Shaheed to the left. Darnold in the shotgun. 49ers lead by three. Here's the shotgun snap. 49ers bring four. Darnold pressured. Darnold steps up, throws, and it's caught. Cooper Kupp. Upton Stout gets off. Knocked away. Kupp dives. Where are they going to mark this ball? Shy of the line to gain. 49ers take over.
2: 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Replay showed that it was very, very close, but according to the replay officials, Cooper Kupp did not reach the line to gain, and that's all she wrote. With 47 seconds left to go in the game, San Francisco wins it 32-29. Brock Purdy today, 189 yards, couple of touchdowns. Mike Evans had 113 receiving. Christian McCaffrey, of course he had a touchdown, but just 11 carries and 68 yards on the day. San Francisco will take it. They are 5-0 now to start the season. Sam Darnold, for the fourth straight time facing the 49ers, held to under 200 yards passing. He also got picked off twice in this game. Seattle is now 3-2.

0: About Minnesota, could they join the ranks of the unbeaten at 5-0? Well, in New Orleans today, they brought their tremendous defense out to try to win what would turn out to be their 10th straight game dating back to last year. Kyler Murray came into this game with one touchdown pass, just one. His fewest touchdown passes through the first three games that he's played in a season in his career. Well, today, he doubled his total.
1: Murray, shotgun, Aaron Jones to his right, Juwan Jennings, solo alone right, three receiving options left, snap, safety blitz by the Saints, it's picked up, Murray, plenty of time, end zone, Jefferson, no way, into double coverage, and touchdown! J.J. gets to Gritty in New Orleans!
0: Paul Allen and Pete Bursich on the KFAN Minnesota Vikings audio network. That was the lone touchdown pass of the day for Murray, but Minnesota had enough. The defense continued to play well, holding New Orleans to 13 points. This defensive unit has been marvelous all year long for Brian Flores. 23-13, the final score. Aaron Jones had 113 yards and a touchdown, the sixth active running back to reach 75 or more total touchdowns. T.J. Hockenson left this game with a concussion, but Minnesota is 5-0 now. They'll get to enjoy being perfect for a little while longer. Next week is their bye week. On the other side, Tyler Shuck, 16 out of 25 for just 96 yards on the day. New Orleans now 1-4. Green Bay went home today to Lambeau Field to play their longest rival in the Chicago Bears. And at 2-2, they wanted to keep the momentum that they started when they took out Tampa Bay last week in a low-scoring 17-14 game. One of the calling cards of the Packers was no running game at all, the fewest yards per game in the National Football League and the second fewest yards per rush. Well, today, they got a little bit more out of that running game. It was mostly the passing game, but the running game certainly contributed.
2: Motion by Watson to the right. Give Lloyd, bouncing left, outside, end zone, touchdown! His second touchdown of the game, second rushing touchdown of the year for the Packers, and Marshawn Lloyd, a much-deserved north end zone Lambeau lead.
0: Wayne Larrivee on the Packers Radio Network. Green Bay blows out Chicago today 31-7. It was a good day for Jordan Love. He was 25 out of 31 for 367 yards and two touchdowns to Christian Watson, who was marvelous today. Six catches for a 143. Matthew Golden had six catches for a career-high 123 yards. Green Bay now 3-2, but it feels like it's a lot better than that after getting blown out by Atlanta. They have won back-to-back games as they get ready to take on Dallas Cowboys next week here on Sunday Night Football. As far as Chicago is concerned, not what they were hoping for as they now go on a run of three straight primetime games coming up after their visit to Atlanta next week. Tyson Bagent, 12 out of 21 for just 87 yards and two interceptions. He actually got replaced by Case Keenum in this game, who threw for 108, but another interception. Chicago is now 3-2. There's only so much I could tell you about the game at Northwest Stadium today between the New York Giants and the Washington Commanders. New York came in entering a week with sole best record in the division for the first time since week 12 of 2015. Right, Tom Coughlin, Eli Manning, that's what we're talking about here. But the Giants were in first place coming in. They were trailing, however, in a big way in this game and down two scores in the fourth quarter. Jaden Daniels making his return from his dislocated elbow. Well, Jameis Winston did what Jameis Winston does. He threw two fourth-quarter touchdowns and got this game to overtime, tied at 27. The Giants had the first crack at it in overtime. They had a field goal attempt. It was no good. Then, after Washington gave them the ball back, the Giants drove inside the Washington 30-yard line, and Cam Scataboo fumbled the football away. They were in field goal range, and now Washington had the ball back with not a lot of time left, no timeouts, but the Giants had missed two scoring opportunities. Daniels got his team using Terry McLaurin into Giant territory and brought them downfield so that they were well within field goal range. There was time left on the clock, no timeouts. Washington went to the line to snap the football, and what happened next is going to be talked about in football circles and certainly in Washington for a long time.
3: 20 seconds and the clock is running. If they're going to run the ball here, they've got to get down, get set, and spike it. In motion, Ben Sidick, 15 on the clock. Daniels, play action, rolling to the left, goes down now at the 25-yard line. There's only 7 seconds on the clock. There are no timeouts. This is going to end up in a tie if they don't spike it. Wow. It ends up in a tie.
0: Bram Weinstein, London Fletcher, Big 100, and the Washington Commanders Radio Network. What the actual? Oh, my. 27-all, a tie to end the game because Washington ran out of time in field goal range and couldn't get their kicker, Drew Stevens, out onto the field. What did their head coach, Dan Quinn, have to say about it afterwards?
4: Leaving tonight with a tie feels like a loss. And the last sequence, you know, we throw it out of bounds, we clock it, you know, you give yourself a chance to kick it. And we pride ourselves on those moments at the end of the game. And after the first down run, you know, still trying to gain more for the kick. Right call is honestly, like, we can go clock it early. And don't put ourselves in that spot. And that is, that's my responsibility. Nobody else's.
0: Horrific end for Jaden Daniels, who ran for 103 yards and two touchdowns today and threw for 199 as well. Washington now 1-3-1. Jameis Winston led that comeback for New York. He threw for 326 and three scores on the day. Malik Nabers had 121, including the game-tying reception with 143 to go. New York is 3-1-1. What that means is that New York will also be in first place going into Week 6 and guaranteed to be in first place going into Week 7. Why? All right, I've got to take you through what happened at Tottenham Hotspur Stadium today between the Eagles and the Jaguars. The Eagles, a depleted squad coming into this game. Jags, winners of 11 out of their last 12, playing their first of two in a row in London. But the Eagles took the upper hand in the second quarter of this game and held it, for the most part, throughout. Their defense played tremendous football and frustrated Trevor Lawrence for a good portion of this day. Ultimately, he did get an opportunity to break through late as the Jags came back to take the lead.
5: 3:26 to go. Two timeouts remaining for the Jacksonville Jaguars. Fourth and five from the 27-yard line. Lawrence coming out of the gun. Sends a man in motion, the tight end, from left to right in Borkechurch. Lawrence dropping back. Throws down the right sideline for Parker. Washington, wow. An outrageous grab from right corner of the end zone. One-handed, falling backwards, in coverage, brings it in. And Jacksonville lead in London.
0: That is Oliver Wilson and Mike Mayock here, right here on Westwood One with the call. Now, Jacksonville had a problem all game long, and it came to a head right here. Playing without their regular long snapper, each long snap was high. The snap on the extra point was also high, and this time Cam Little pulled it wide left. So it was only a two-point game. Well, the Eagles took the ball downfield, and they found a way to get into the end zone. Nope, they weren't going to find a way to get into the end zone. They did find a way, however, to get to within field goal range, and Jake Elliott, who has never missed in a late game inside 2 minutes or overtime situation with the game on the line, came through again. A 48-yard field goal with just 8 seconds left to go. Philly on top by a 17-16 score, and it looks like ball game. Jacksonville's out of timeouts. Then the Eagles made the decision to kick away in the field of play, not bang it through the back of the end zone. Amir Abdullah received the kick, took it up the right side, and went for 53 yards to the Philly 39. There was still 1 second on the clock for the Jags to get their kicker out there and try to steal a win.
5: Devon Hamilton has to get this snap right. It's a little high, brought down. Kick is on the way, and it is good. Jacksonville win it in a nail-biter in London. Cam Little's leg. Again.
0: 4-1 now for the Jags. They somehow walk out with a 19-17 win. Trevor Lawrence threw for 331. A couple of scores. Parker Washington, 124. It was that Abdullah kick return, though, that really put them in position to win the game in the final 8 seconds. So how about that idea of kicking it where they did and when they did? Nick Sirianni asked about his decisions after the game.
6: Our guys fought their butts off today. Defense had an outstanding game, keeping us in that game. Offense did enough at the end to go win us that game. Special teams did a nice job kicking that there. You know, I didn't make the right decision, and I lost us that game. And that's what I said to our guys. And what hurts there is that, you know, the guys fought so hard, and then I don't make the decision that you know, that I should make at the end of the game, and I cost us that one, that game, and I put that fully on me.
0: Philly falls to 2-3. Jalen Hurts threw for 220 and a touchdown. Will Shipley, another Eagles running back, ended up going down in this game. Damian Pierce had 11 carries for 14 yards. Philly falls to 2-3. This is the first time that they are under 500 since the 2021 season. Detroit went to Arizona today, and for the Lions, an opportunity to see if they could flex a little bit more offensive muscle. They were shut out in the first quarter. They were not shut out again. And you know that if something big is happening for the Detroit Lions, it's pretty obvious Jahmyr Gibbs is right in the middle of it.
7: Gibbs, the long setback, second and goal from the three. Snap, handoff, Jahmyr Gibbs running parallel left. Switches back, wide open space, to the end zone, touchdown! Oh, a jagged cut! And Jahmyr Gibbs had only daylight in front. That sound you heard all the way back, three time zones away, was the squealing of the brakes.
0: Jason Benetti, the call, the Detroit Lions Radio Network. 45-21, the Detroit Lions win this game. For Gibbs, 151 yards on the ground, 56 more through the air, and two rushing touchdowns. With those touchdowns, he passes Barry Sanders for the most scrimmage touchdowns by any NFL player ever before turning 25 years old. What kind of a future does he have? Jared Goff, 271 yards. He threw for three scores and actually ran for a score in this game. Detroit heads into their bye with a good taste in their mouth with regard to the win column. They improved to 3-2 on the year. For Arizona, Jacoby Brissett threw three touchdown passes today. Trey McBride had nine catches for 66 yards and a touchdown. But Arizona has now lost four in a row after winning their opener in L.A. against the Chargers. Now, you heard Jason Benetti on the call. He was filling in today on the Detroit Lions radio network for longtime Lions play-by-play man and our sometimes colleague here at Westwood One, Dan Miller. Dan lost his wife, Cindy, this week. And it was something that Dan Campbell, when he took the podium after the game, addressed.
8: We'll start with this. This ball goes to Dan Miller and his family. So, you know, it was hard to hear what they went through. Oh, it's been a tough road for Dan. It's for him. And salt of the earth, man. Dan is salt of the earth, and I know this has been hard, and so, but now I know Cindy's at peace, and we love you, Dan. So appreciate you.
0: Cindy was 63 years old. They had been married for more than 30 years, and she was a fixture at Lions game as a fan of not just her husband, but the team as well. Our condolences from our entire Westwood One family go out to Dan Miller and to his family. We're going to recap the rest of our Week 5 action coming up in a moment. This is Westwood One's coverage of the National Football League.
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3: 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Following Baltimore's overtime win over Atlanta here on Sunday Night Football, we take a look back at what happened earlier today. You know, there's a reason that there's a long NFL season, because you might snap to judgment a little too soon if you just put the first 2 or 3 weeks in as your opinion forming. Why do I say that? Well, New England Patriots went to the Super Bowl last year, but things certainly didn't look good through the first 3 weeks. They weren't scoring. They were 1-2. Drake May was turning the ball over at an epic rate. Now they come back last week and they win on the road at Buffalo. And then today at Gillette Stadium, New England goes up against the Las Vegas Raiders, coming in with a gaudy 3-1 record. Well, today, Drake May looked a lot more like the Drake May everybody got used to seeing last year, as he was firing the ball all over Gillette Stadium.
4: Second down and 19. May from the gun. Stevenson left, two receivers left, two right. Drop back. He's going to throw the long ball left. He's got a man out there. Pass is caught by Kyle Williams. Touchdown, Patriots!
5: He runs on one route. He runs it well. It's the go route.
3: 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New England wins today 45-17. What a showcase game for Drake May. 374 yards, 4 passing touchdowns, and he also ran for a score as New England improves to 3-2 on the year. Kirk Cousins had been playing lights out. His team was scoring 29 points per game. Today, they were held to 17. Cousins, 243 yards and a touchdown. Austin Gentry ran for just 27. Brock Bowers had himself a day, but maybe the bigger story was late in the game when it got out of hand. Fernando Mendoza, the number one overall pick, got his first NFL action, coming in just over 6 minutes left to go. He went 6-for-8 for 48 yards. When will he be the starter for this team? Who knows? For right now, the Raiders see their record fall to 3-2. Denver went to L.A. today to take on the Chargers. The Chargers 0-4 coming into this one, and a loser of 7 straight games if you go back to last year and the playoffs, in that span of time, scoring fewer than 13 points per game. Last time Jim Harbaugh was involved in a losing streak of 7 or more games was his final 2 seasons as a player. In 2000 and 2001, his Chargers and Panthers teams each went 1-15. He's not used to losing like this. Going up against Denver, you know there are problems, especially late in a ball game. And they reared their head again today. Chargers had a 17-10 lead going to the fourth quarter of this one, but Denver put up 13 points and then turned it over to their defense to put it away.
6: Shotgun snap. Blitz on the way. Herbert in the pocket. Herbert climbs the pocket. He's going to be hit, and down he goes! Jaquan McMillan with the sack that will end the football game in Los Angeles.
3: Dave Logan on KOA in Denver, 23-17, the final. Bo Nix threw for just 123 yards, a touchdown, and a turnover today. J.K. Dobbins had a rushing touchdown. And, more importantly, Denver was only lost to teams that were undefeated this year, is now 3-2. For the Chargers, the nightmare continues. Justin Herbert, 121 yards, a touchdown, but also turned it over twice in this ballgame. And right now, things just not going for the Chargers. They're 0-5, and we've talked a number of times about the schedule and how difficult it is. Well, for L.A., next week, they're at Kansas City coming up before their bye week. And on the other side, they're at the Rams. Of course, it's also a home game, but it's the Rams. Not going to get a whole lot easier for the Chargers right now, sitting at 0-5. Pittsburgh Steelers have watched Aaron Rodgers look a little bit younger than he actually is these days. Coming into today's game against the Indianapolis Colts, Rodgers, 3 straight games with 3 or more passing yards for the first time since 3 or more touchdown passes, I should say, for the first time since 2021. Did he do it again today? Well, yeah, he did. But he didn't have to do it alone. He had some help along the way.
7: Gets a snap, turns, gives Warren, starts left, cuts back to the right, finds a hole, bursts through the middle, breaks through to the clear. Jalen Warren racing into the end zone for a Pittsburgh Steelers touchdown, a 50-yard gallop for Jalen Warren.
3: Rob King, 102.5 WDVE and the Steelers Audio Network. Warren earlier had a long touchdown catch. He becomes the first player since 1991 with a touchdown catch of 75 or more yards and a touchdown run of 50 or more yards in one game. Aaron Rodgers threw for 235 and three scores. He passes Peyton Manning for the third most passing touchdowns in NFL history, and he passes Ben Roethlisberger today for the fifth most wins by a quarterback all time, now has 166. Pittsburgh now 3-2 on the year with a 34-22 win. Daniel Jones, 267 yards, but kept out of the end zone today. And Jonathan Taylor was held to 45 yards on the ground. Indy falls to 2-3. Cincinnati Bengals' only two wins had come against winless teams this year, so going up against the winless Dolphins, you had to like their chances today. At Hard Rock Stadium, you really like their chances when Joe Burrow's playing on top of his game and getting some help from the magician that he likes to throw the ball to.
8: Myers goes in motion from right to left. Burrow fakes to Pirine, steps up in the pocket, flings it deep downfield for Chase. He goes airborne near the goal line and comes down with a one-handed, right-handed touchdown catch.
5: Oh my God.
8: Jamar Chase with an incredible grab for a Bengals touchdown.
3: Dan Hort, Dave Lapham, Cincinnati's ESPN 1530 and the Bengals Radio Network. I know I give Dave some garbage sometimes, but he was absolutely right. Wow, wow. Unbelievable catch by Jamar Chase. One of four touchdown passes that Joe Burrow threw today in Cincinnati's 31-24 win. Now, Burrow afterwards was talking about the fact that there's still a lot they have to clean up and get better at if they're going to be a good team. Cincinnati walks out of Miami with a 3-2 record. Miami, they are 0-5, and they are still in a struggle to try to put together some sort of offense. Ollie Gordon had 88 yards on the ground. Malik Willis had a passing and rushing touchdown today, but Miami is 0-5. It was raining all day today at MetLife Stadium in the Meadowlands. The Jets and the Cleveland Browns getting together. Cleveland's offense coming off a season-high 372 yards and 27 points last week. They did not do nearly as well today against the New York Jets defense in the rain. Deshaun Watson held down for a good part of the day. Geno Smith got his team into scoring range thanks to a botched snap on a punt that gave them a touchdown and the lead in the fourth quarter. And then the defense, which had been hounding Deshaun Watson all day, hounded him one more time to seal it.
7: Raheem Sanders to the right of Watson, back to throw. He steps up under pressure, scrambles to his left, gets to the sideline, and gets brought down by Will McDonald. David Bentley there as well. The ball pops out. Will McDonald is on top of the loose ball. I think the Jets have a fumble recovery. They do. This game will end on the Jets' eighth sack of the day of Deshaun Watson. 44 seconds to go, and the Jets do indeed finish. They will win this game.
3: Bob Beshoes in Q104.3 of the New York Jets Radio Network. 17-12 was the final. Those eight sacks for New York, tied for the most by a Jets team in the last 40 seasons. Geno Smith threw for a touchdown, did have a turnover today. Braylon Allen still filling in at starting running back position for the injured Breece Hall. 24 carries for a 116 and a touchdown in this game. Garrett Wilson had 104 yards receiving. New York is now 2-3. Deshaun Watson threw for 155 yards on the day. He did turn it over once on a fumble, but just not a whole lot going on for the Cleveland offense today at MetLife Stadium. They fall to 3-2. And Houston needed a win badly today. 0-4 coming into their meeting at Nissan Stadium with the Tennessee Titans. Last time they started 0-4, they fired their head coach. That was Bill O'Brien back in 2020. Remember, no team has ever made the playoffs after an 0-5 start. Houston trying to avoid that today. C.J. Stroud and company took care of business. More importantly, the defense took care of business today. Houston had a 12-3 lead at halftime. Didn't allow Tennessee a point in the second half, and they win. 26-3 was the final. C.J. Stroud was responsible for two touchdowns, a passing score, and a rushing score in this one. Will Anderson continues to be an early season monster. He had three sacks in the game. Houston 1-4, and we found out after the game they have acquired Marvin Harrison Jr., in a trade with Arizona. We knew Harrison was getting traded. We didn't know where. We find out he's now going to be a Houston Texan. And by the way, reunited with his old Ohio State teammate, C.J. Stroud. Tennessee, on the other hand, it's rough. 187 yards was their season low. Cam Ward, 170 yards passing on the day today, but not much else going on. Tennessee has now lost 11 straight games inside their division. They are 0-5 to start this season. And so that brings us to an end of another big and full day of the National Football League here on Westwood One. From Sunday Night Football, our final score, Baltimore 30, Atlanta 23 in overtime. You've been listening to Westwood One's coverage of Sunday Night Football. 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

0: 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Our statistician, Brent Osborne. Our spotter, Colin Lacey. Engineer, Tim Parker. Producer, Mike Dodson. Coordinating producers, Brian Finkelstein and Aaron Cummins. Executive producer, Mike Eby. And the Senior Vice President of Sports for Cumulus Media and Westwood One is Bruce Gilbert. Join us again tomorrow night. We've got a good one for Monday Night Football as the Buffalo Bills visit the Los Angeles Rams. Ryan Radke and Mike Golick have all the action. Pre-game coverage with Jamie Erdahl and Super Bowl winning head coach Doug Peterson kicks things off. It's at 7 p.m. Eastern Time. Then later this week, it is Thursday Night Football and another good one. Seattle Seahawks head to Denver. They'll take on the Broncos. Remember, you can catch all of those games right here on many of these same stations, the NFL app. We're streamed live for free on our website, westwoodonesports.com, and in the Westwood One Sports app. Once again, our final score for Mercedes-Benz Stadium in Atlanta, Georgia tonight. Ravens come from behind and beat Atlanta in overtime 30-23. Now for Ryan Radke and Derek Rackley, I'm Scott Graham. Thanks for joining us. 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
8: 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He's the three-time Super Bowl champ, Gerard Cherry. 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As we have one game left in Week 5, that'll be tomorrow night, Monday Night Football, between the Bills and Rams. But before we get to that, we have to let Gerard Cherry unleash his Power 5.
9: That's the way to go, fellas. 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
0: Time for Gerard Cherry's Power 5.
10: They're playing better than everyone else in the National Football League.
0: Real rankings from the host with real rings. Number 5.
10: And at number 5, Zeno, I am going to go with a team that has a great defense, but not a semblance of an offense. That being the Minnesota Vikings.
7: They're
10: my number 5 in the Power 5.
8: Yeah, I mean, listen, by the way, and this is the weekly part of our show here where Gerard just says things to really infuriate me, and that doesn't infuriate me. Look, I mean, you can't take anything away from the Vikings. They're winning in ways that we don't like to watch, per se, because, you know, we all want to see points and things being scored and everything else. But you got to give some credit to Minnesota and Brian Flores with the way they're getting it done. They might not score a lot, but you ain't scoring on them.
10: That's for sure.
0: Number 4.
10: At number 4. Though they didn't look that great on offense today, and actually I think the story is really their defense, but we don't talk enough about them, the Jacksonville Jaguars.
8: Yeah, I mean, look, this team, again, wasn't Liam Cohen's best performance today. I'll say that much. No. He left a little bit to be desired in the coaching department today. But, you know, sometimes good play and better execution has to overcome questionable coaching decisions, and that was the case for Jacksonville today as they gutted out a win over the Philadelphia Eagles in London in a game they probably should have lost.
0: Number 3.
10: And this is the one that's going to set you off. I'm hoping it does. Let's see if it works. At number 3, based on the past 2 weeks, I am putting the New England Patriots.
8: As soon as you said the last 2 weeks, my God, you're such a sucker. You're such a homer. It just drives me. It is ridiculous.
10: Sucker, homer. I'm a Browns fan.
8: Yeah, whatever. Yeah, I know what uniform you wore. Look, I mean, they have showed signs of life over the last 2 weeks that give you reason to believe that they could regain the form. They're going to get the Jets next week. So it could be a 3-game winning streak for them, and kind of some bad losses at the beginning of the year could be forgotten. But again, I'm still with Mike Vrabel that the concern level for this team should still be pretty high.
10: Yeah, that's coach speak.
0: Number 2.
10: At number 2, we have the Kansas City Chiefs, Pat Mahomes.
8: They didn't play this week.
10: It doesn't matter. They're still my number 2 team, even with a bye.
8: Well, they have a very interesting matchup next week with the Chargers, who are beyond desperate.
10: Really?
8: I mean,
10: what's interesting about that?
8: Well, I mean, the Chargers are going to win a game eventually, right?
10: I mean, maybe, but Walker's going to run through them like they're water, and Mahomes is going to do what he do, so we'll see.
8: That may be the case. Well, that only leaves one team left at number 1, and we know who that is. Send it.
0: Number 1.
10: It is the San Francisco
8: 49ers. Yeah, you try. I can't believe you left the Baltimore Ravens out.
10: Yeah, they should have lost this game tonight.
8: Probably true. That's fair. They gutted out a win, probably one they didn't expect. You know, like, the thing about the 49ers that's really interesting more than anything is just that, like, you know, usually in years past, the injuries would derail this team.
10: Right.
8: And this year, they have not so far. They're still a really banged-up team, and somehow they're figuring out ways to win.
10: That they are. They're getting the job done, and that is my Power 5.
8: All right. It's National Youth Sports Week. A shout-out to all the coaches, parents, and volunteers supporting young athletes every day. 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I keep saying every time I do that, read that, I probably need to go visit that class because when I coach my kids, I don't know if it's a positive experience for them.
10: You're not taking them back, huh?
8: Love your kids, but sometimes coaching them is just like beyond infuriating. It's just really, really maddening. All right, we got a big Monday night matchup coming up between the Bills and the Rams tomorrow night. A game where the Rams are a 3-point favorite on DraftKings total. Very high number at 54.5. We're expecting a ton of offense here in this one. The Bills are coming off a bad loss to New England. And I say it's a bad loss not because I'm taking anything away from the Patriots per se, but it was a game, again, that the Bills continue to turn the ball over. And a game where, you know, you had a lead. And you had a late lead, and you couldn't hold it. And once again, this Bills defense will continue to have to answer questions.
10: No doubt about it. And, again, the Rams, can you get back on track? I mean, this was supposed to be the matchup. This was supposed to be a prequel to the Super Bowl.
8: Mm-hmm.
10: I don't know if I feel that way the same. I mean, granted, Buffalo still has a chance. I'm losing faith and hope in the Los Angeles Rams. But again, to their credit, they did win a game last week. That was a nice victory for them.
8: Probably one they didn't deserve to win either.
10: Right. But I'm not sure.
8: Two touchdowns in the last 4 minutes of the game and some questionable coaching decisions by the Eagles down the stretch there in a game where the Eagles led 20-10 going into the fourth quarter, and they could not hold on to it. And really, you bring that up to just kind of remind you that, like, you know, the Rams' only convincing win was over a Jackson Dartless New York Giants team.
10: Right.
8: In a game where he got injured early on, they never had a chance to try to do anything in the game. But, you know, the point is that this Rams team that had all the hype coming in here, Gerard, has not lived up to the hype at all.
10: And in fairness, Myles Garrett is on the sideline. That is a difference maker to have.
8: Yes.
10: Donald is still trying to work his way back into form. Puka's been hurt, but he's coming back into it all. And Stafford's been good, but it's not the juggernaut that we thought it would be, which is interesting because I was convinced that this team was just going to dominate and roll through opponents, but that has not been the case.
8: Well, our own Herm Edwards, ESPN NFL analyst on Football Sunday Countdown on ESPN Radio, broke down the Monday night matchup between the Bills and the Rams.
3: Against the Rams, it'll be, they'll get tested, their back end, with Puka.
11: Mm-hmm.
3: They better figure out where he's at. Yes. They're going to move him all over the place. Stafford, we know, is going to sit in the pocket. He's not a run-around guy. He's going to be sitting right there. On the flip side of it, if you're the Rams, you're nervous about who? Superman.
11: 17.
3: Yeah. Well, I can't. What is he? Look, when you play against Buffalo, you got to tell your defense, hey, look, it's real simple, guys, on defense. If we're going to lose to Buffalo, Josh Allen has to beat us throwing from the pocket.
11: Right.
3: We can't allow this guy to get outside the pocket. Because once he gets outside the pocket, it's playground football. And we don't have a coverage for that. We just don't. Because he's Superman. And once he gets outside the pocket, he puts his cape on, and there's no telling what he's going to do. Is he going to run? Is he going to throw the ball, going to the right and throw it 60 yards over there to the left? Because he just does what he wants to do. It's almost playground. And it's like no recess for him. Keep him in the pocket. Don't let him escape. And if we can do that, we got a chance.
8: I mean, is it that simple? It's never that simple, but you get the point. Like, I mean, it's just one of those things where it's like, you know, how do you keep him from going off script? It's incredibly difficult.
10: No, you can't do that. I mean, you have to do your containment rules and all those things. And what that entails is making sure you're playing sound defense. That'll help the cause and getting in his face because he's human. At the same time, though, too, don't forget about Cook. He is a viable prospect in that offense as well. So it should be a fascinating matchup. It should be a really good game. I'm really looking forward to it because you're going to hopefully see two good football teams play a quality brand of football on Monday night.
8: Well, to your point about Cook, you know, when he is not going well, and last week he was limited to 75 yards on the ground, and that's not terrible by any stretch, but he's a key part of making Josh Allen's life a heck of a lot easier.
10: Exactly, and that is his role, to take much of the rushing attack and put it on his shoulders and legs as opposed to Josh doing what he does. But, again, Josh needs to calm down on the doing too much element of his game, and if he does that and you ask him to stay with himself, he can certainly help the cause.
8: All right, week five will conclude tomorrow night. Coming up next, SportsCenter All Night with Jay Reynolds. 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
6: Dodgers and Brewers open up the NLCS in Milwaukee.
7: Hit in the air, left center field. Pretty well struck. Baez back near the wall. And it's out of here. Into the bullpen to left center field. Who says they don't slug?
6: Giants and Commanders go down to the wire in a divisional matchup.
8: Willie 140 will. He's got space again. 15-10. Touchdown against the grain. And he's scored again. What a run by Daniels.
6: Drake May puts on a show as the Patriots take on the Raiders.
9: May wants to throw. Steps up. Deep shot. Middle of the field. And it is caught. Hauled in by Kyle Williams. Another gorgeous throw from Drake May.
6: The Jaguars meet the Eagles in London.
10: Fire. That ball's going to be caught up. Parker Washington, 45, 40. Ball on the right sideline. 35, 25, 20, 15, 10, 5. Into the end zone. Touchdown. And Jackson May.
6: Plus, Josh Allen and the Bills head west to take on Matthew Stafford and the Rams on Monday Night Football.
11: You know, I got a ton of respect for Josh, what he brings to their team. You know, not only from just making the plays, but I just think his presence out there gives them a ton of confidence, as it should. He's a fantastic player, has been for a while. It'll be a big-time challenge for us, but we're looking forward to it.
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12: 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The team that had baseball's best record in the regular season opens its LCS with a win. That's on the way, but Sunday showed up with Week 5 action in the NFL. And some bonus action, in fact. Week 5 giving us a pair of overtime games, including the Sunday night matchup.
5: Ravens at Falcons.
12: This one went to overtime because the Ravens would rally in the fourth quarter.
13: Out of the shotgun is Huntley. Hill the tailback. Huntley looks left. Throws in zone. Spinning back to the football is Tez Walker. Touchdown, Ravens.
12: That brings Baltimore to within two. So
13: the two-point attempt as the offense gets back to the line of scrimmage. It is Derrick Henry in the Wildcat, who has not been on this drive at all. Fakes it to Flowers. It's a foot race outside. Henry dives. He's in. The Ravens tie the game at 23. 40 seconds remain in Atlanta.
12: So off to overtime. The Ravens get the ball first. They run off a 14-play drive, 7 minutes worth of football, and they punch it in from the one for the go-ahead touchdown. Now it's Atlanta's turn with the ball.
13: John Robinson to the right of Tua, out of the shotgun. Belt-high snap. Tagovailoa steps up, throws, deals, and it's intercepted! Kyle Hamilton, the Atlanta native, makes the play to seal an overtime win for the Ravens. 30-23, it is done on Sunday night.
12: WBAL with the calls as the Ravens come away with the overtime win, their third straight win. All three wins have come in one-score games. Derrick Henry rushes for 102 yards, had a touchdown catch, eighth player in NFL history with 135 total touchdowns. And as for that seven-minute offensive drive in overtime?
11: Yeah, I mean, we just, obviously, you know, we wanted to score, but I think having that drive was great for us to be able to, you know, keep the momentum going, keep the drive going, letting the clock run down, and just keeping that energy. I feel like guys were just focused on another level and great execution by every single body on offense. To the O-line, man, hell of a job. They did a great job in the run game. Snoop balled out. Told y'all, when y'all asked me what I thought, turn on the tape. He gonna show you.
12: Falcons take the loss in overtime. They've lost five straight overtime games. They led by eight in the fourth quarter. lose in overtime.

0: overtime. Michael Penix left the game with a rib injury, didn't play in overtime. Tua Tagovailoa, the game-losing interception in overtime. First backup to throw an interception in overtime since John Skelton in 2012 for Arizona against the Bills. Ravens come away with the touchdown win in overtime. The other overtime game Sunday was in Washington. Giants, Commanders, New York getting a couple of touchdowns in the fourth quarter to force overtime. Game was tied at 27 after regulation. Giants miss a field goal on their first possession of overtime. Commanders punt on their ensuing possession. So, next score wins. Any score. Giants at Washington's 24. Seeing Cam Scataboo fumble the ball away with New York in field goal position. Washington takes it back the other way. They were at the Giants' 24.
1: 20 seconds and the clock is running. If they're going to run the ball here, they've got to get down, get set, and spike it. In motion, Ben Sidett, 15 on the clock. Daniels, play action, rolling to the left, goes down now at the 25-yard line. There's only 7 seconds on the clock. There are no timeouts. This is going to end up in a tie if they don't spike it. Wow. It ends up in a tie.
2: This is the end of the game.
0: Big 100 with the call. Number 5, Jaden Daniels. Respecting Jaden Daniels. Not allowing anybody to win in week 5. 27-27 the final. Game ends when Daniels takes that sack with no timeouts left and not enough time to clock it.
3: What happened there in that last play?
4: Just got to be better. We all got to be better situationally. Football starts with me. Everybody will say the same thing, but we just got to be better in situational football.
3: What were you trying to? Were you trying to throw the ball away and just took it up, or what was the goal on that play when you snapped?
4: We got to stop the clock. We got to know it's ozone situation. We got to relay that as an offense. It starts from everybody top down, but ultimately, you know, it's on me.
5: Did you hear anything or say anything in the huddle about, hey, you know, we've got to get the clock stopped here?
4: I just got to be better.
6: I thought this was a hard-fought game to the wire. Leaving tonight with a tie feels like a loss. And the last sequence, we throw it out of bounds, we clock it, you know, you give yourself a chance to kick it. And we pride ourselves on those moments at the end of the game. And after the first down run, you know, still trying to gain more for the kick. Right call is honestly like we can go clock it early and don't put ourselves in that spot, and that is that's my responsibility, nobody else's.
0: Washington coach Dan Quinn. Both teams had the ball inside their opponent's 25 in overtime when a field goal would have ended the game. The Scataboo fumble for New York, and then the game ends with the clock running on Washington. ESPN analyst Booger McFarland.
7: Both teams blew chances, but if you're the Commanders, 55 seconds left, 42 seconds go off before the next play snap. 13 seconds, and then Jaden Daniels starts to run around, boom. And just look, there's no urgency. Everybody's like, oh, okay, we got time. And then all of a sudden, you try to speed up. There was no communication. The players on the field did not know. They didn't have any timeouts, and they did not know we were trying to clock the football. So where's the communication from the head coach to the quarterback? Because the people on the field did not know. For a billion-dollar organization, when you have a head coach and a quarterback who's in charge of the offensive system, and for that to happen, boom, that's inexcusable. Mm. And if you're Dan Quinn, I get it. You got to take ownership of it. But if I'm the owner, I want answers, because that is inexcusable when you're paid to manage the game and the game was not managed.
8: Giants fumble, and all they're trying to do is just position. Of course, the kickers missed three, but that's not why they fumbled. Jameis. Yeah. We missed the winning press conference from Jameis, because that might have been hilarity.
7: It would have been. And Jameis played well. You know, usually the Jameis experience, he keeps both teams in the game. He tried to a couple of times, but overall, Jameis Winston put his team in a position to win the game today. And I think as a backup quarterback, that's all you can ask.
0: Jameis Winston, 33 of 54 passing, 326 yards, 3 touchdown passes. He's the first Giants quarterback with 3 touchdown passes in consecutive games since Eli Manning in 2016. The Commanders' last 4 drives ended with punt, punt, punt, and that sack in overtime that ended the game. Jaden Daniels, 199 yards passing, 17 of 25, 103 rushing yards, 2 rushing touchdowns, but it comes in the loss. Washington and the New York Giants, and 27-27 in overtime. Sports Center all night, ESPN Radio. There was a lot that Sunday gave us, including Niners linebacker Dre Greenlaw being ejected for headbutting a helmetless Ernest Jones, while the Seattle linebacker was exchanging words with Greenlaw along the sideline. Turned out to be quite the Sunday in Seattle.
9: Sports Center all night. NFL game of the week. 49ers at Seahawks.
10: We are getting set for the 55th meeting between the Seahawks and the San Francisco 49ers. The Seahawks stand at 3-1. The Niners come in leading the division with an undefeated 4-0 record. These two teams don't like each other much. They are rivals in the NFC West, and we expect to have a great one today.
11: When the Niners came running out, lots of boos from the 12. So I think they're going to make it. They're going to make it tough on them today.
10: Yeah, there's a fair number of red jerseys, though, here in the stands. So the Niners, in some ways, do travel a bit.
12: Purdy claps his hands. Here's the snap. Give to McCaffrey. Running left. Big hole. Christian spins forward. Into the end zone. Touchdown, 49ers!
13: In terms of playing like complimentary football the way that we want to play here as Seahawks and become the team that we want to become, we're not there yet.
12: He takes the snap. Turn. Give. Helani. Ball out loose. It's in the end zone. Who's on it? 49ers say it's there.
14: D was unbelievable today. I mean, to get us those four turnovers, what was the difference in winning and losing today? To be able to get the points off those turnovers, defend to the run well, for our guys not to waver at all. That Duggar did an awesome job stepping it up, and so did the rest of the guys on the field, so it was huge.
10: Sam throws. Catch is made. JSN makes a man miss. 10! 5! Touchdown! Seahawks! Jackson, Smith, and Jigma! Just when you need to roll an 11, you got it!
12: Kittle attached left as well. McCaffrey in the backfield. Purdy in the shotgun. Here's the snap.
15: CMC.
12: Brock drops back. Looks. Pressured. Uh-oh. Get out of there. Rolls out to the left. Brock still looking. Still looking. Throws. And it is caught. Cooks got it. His first catch is a 49er. And the 49ers take the lead back.
14: I thought Brock did an unbelievable job finding a way there to win at the end. That's one of the best defenses in the league, one of the best defenses over these last few years. And there were some ups and downs. By no means was everything perfect, but I thought he was really good in the fourth quarter.
12: And the 49ers dug deep today. Welcome to come from behind and beat Seattle.
15: Welcome to the world of euphoria.
12: San Francisco improves to 5-0 and now 3-0 in the division. And the 49ers have a stranglehold on the NFC West.
15: And what an absolute gutty performance. It is as hard to win here as it is anywhere in the pro game. Seattle had won 9 straight home games, going even including the playoffs, all the way back to week 5, Tampa Bay last year. The 49ers just snapped that home streak.
0: ANBR, Seattle Sports, 7:10 a.m. with the calls. Niners get the win, 32-29. Second team in NFL history to start 5-0, including 3 wins over teams that had at least a dozen wins the previous season. Niners 5-0, so are the Vikings.
16: Game tied at 13. No play action this time. Oh. End off Aaron Jones. Runs through a stain at the 2 to the end zone. Touchdown! He's showtime! And Aaron Jones has run the Minnesota Vikings to a 19-13 lead.
17: Vikings fans cheer, but then again, we're about a mile and a half above the field behind the Saints bench. Ben Lieber looking to run down Aaron Jones as the Minnesota Vikings are going to beat the New Orleans Saints 23-13.
0: KFAN with the call. Vikings, their 10th 5-0 start in team history, second in 3 seasons, both under Kevin O'Connell.
18: All right, really, really proud of our team. Getting to 5-0 before the bye. Wanted to come into this season and progressively improve as a team, try to win every op we get. We've dealt with some adversity today, and these guys just keep forging forward, forging together. I'm just so proud of the group, and we'll get a little healthy here over the bye, and then start attacking it one at a time after that.
0: O'Connell joining Bud Grant and Dennis Green as the only coaches in Vikings history with multiple 5-0 starts. Vikings 10-game win streak in the regular season, tied for the 3rd longest in team history. And they get the win over the Saints on Sunday, snapping a string of 8 straight quarters without a touchdown when they got Kyler Murray's 15-yard touchdown pass in the third quarter. Vikings, Niners, the two 5-0 teams in the NFL. Chiefs are also unbeaten. They're 4-0. It was a bye week. They host the winless Chargers in week 6. Striking first on the diamond. That's next. SportsCenter All Night continues. It's ESPN Radio.
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2: 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Baseball is down to its final four. Game one of the NLCS on Sunday. Dodgers scoring first, an RBI single in the top of the second. Brewers would answer that with a Bryce Durang homer in the fourth. 1-1 deadlock would be broken an inning later in the fifth.
3: And a pitch. Swing and a ground ball. Base hit up the middle. Here comes Mitchell racing around third. Mitchell is in to score. Luis Lara, RBI single, and the Brewers have the lead in the bottom of the fifth. 2-1. Small ball does the job.
2: That coming in the bottom of the fifth, as Boog Sciambi mentioned, that would be the end of the scoring. Brewers win game one. 2-1. That's the good news for Milwaukee. The bad news, Brewers are 0-3 in a best-of-7 series after they win Game 1. Jacob Mizorowski went 4 1/3. The bullpen shuts it down the rest of the way. You heard it here on ESPN Radio. John Sciambi and Doug Glanville had the call for us here on ESPN Radio. Back to Milwaukee. Boog?
3: Jay, thanks so much. All right, Dougie, so the Brewers showed off all of their skills in Game 1 on a Sunday night. They showed off the defense, the bullpen, the clutch hitting, and the slug when they needed to. They did a little bit of everything to win it 2-1.
4: Well, just think about talking to Pat Murphy before the game, and you laid out like where the Brewers have an advantage. And they hit them all, right? Their ability to have this bullpen put up zeros. If they get a lead, they run. They're aggressive. The first to third, they get the bunt down. It's small ball. But they, whenever they get the home run, that is such a big boost and a bonus. The quick strike to get back in the game. And then they just squeaked it across. A bunt, score from second base on a rookie Luis Lara. And all of a sudden, they had a 2-1 lead. And their bullpen does the rest. That is Brewers baseball to a T. And most importantly, they just minimized the damage and the slug from the Dodgers on the pitching side so that they didn't give up that quick strike number, which would have, you know, caused the lead to evaporate quickly.
3: What was your take on what you saw from Jacob Mizorowski?
4: Yeah, I thought he adjusted. You know, these teams, the Dodgers and the Padres, both are understanding, okay, righties, he's going to work away. So you got to get your hits away or you got to battle. Lefties, if he works away, if you're going to swing, try to make contact, a lot of foul balls. So that's frustrating for a guy like Mizorowski getting so much swing and miss during the season. But I think he made big pitches when he needed to, got the double play ball, and those were key to get him out of jams. And, you know, he didn't. Now you look at the pitch count like, okay, it wasn't 120, so, you know, he could come back maybe an extra time if needed. So he gave them what they needed, and they had the lead. They held it, and the bullpen really deserves a lot of credit.
3: So the Brewers take game one. They'll send Logan Henderson to the mound in game two against one of the better big game pitchers we've seen in recent memory, Yoshinobu

0: Yamamoto. But the Brewers take game one, 2-1 the final for Doug Glanville. I'm John Schombe right here in your home for every pitch of the World Series, Major League Baseball on ESPN Radio and ESPN app. Now we send it back to Jay Reynolds in the studio.
1: All right, Boog. Dodgers 2-for-22 with runners in scoring position this postseason. They went 1-for-6 in game one on Sunday. Monday, game two from Milwaukee, our pregame 4:30 Eastern here on ESPN Radio. That's going to be followed by game one of the ALCS, Guardians. Coming off their five-game win over Chicago, they now face the Rays. One hurdle for Cleveland is the fact they're coming off that series that went five. ESPN insider Tim Kirkchen.
2: Their entire staff was tremendous in that series. We saw Cade Smith at the end. Nobody has taken a good swing off of that guy the second half of the season. So this is why you cannot count the Guardians out because of their pitching. The only danger is they're probably not going to have Gavin Williams until game three, whereas the Rays are going to have their best three lined up fully rested.
3: What are your expectations for Jose Ramirez?
2: Well, I expect him to be really good in this series because when they really needed him, we know he's one of the best players in the game. He's going to be a Hall of Fame third baseman someday. And if he keeps up the pace that he's at right now, he's got a chance to be the greatest baseball player ever to play in Cleveland. Someday he might even surpass Bob Feller as the greatest Cleveland baseball player ever. Tom Kelly and Tony La Russa used to tell me, when your best guy is also your best player, that's when you have a beat. And that's who Jose Ramirez is. He runs hard to first base every single time, and that rubs off on the entire team.
1: Doubleheader of baseball on Monday, NLCS Game 2. 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Right now, SportsCenter all night, back to Week 5 of the NFL. There are two teams that have gone to 5-0, Niners and Vikings. We also have two winless teams, like the Chargers.
4: Trips left, single receiver right, Herbert in the shotgun. They move again, no penalty flag. Herbert throws, ball is intercepted in the flat, intercepted and down the sideline. That is Brandon Jones with the pick. Brandon Jones, his second interception of the season.
1: 850 KOA, Broncos go on to a 23-17 come from behind win over the Chargers, who are still winless. ESPN's Booger McFarland.
5: They won. Sean Payton took over play calling. Did it make a difference? They won. I think the confidence of Bo Nix has to continue to improve. And when you go back to last year when Bo Nix made a gigantic improvement, who was in his ear? It was Sean Payton. Mm. So let's get some consistency back and get the guy who had him playing at a high level. I think the Broncos are one of those teams that by the time we get to Thanksgiving, you're going to look back and say, same Broncos. The pass rush will be better. Okay. The defense will continue to be good. And Bo Nix will round into form. They got to run the football a little bit better and get Courtland Sutton more involved. He had his first touchdown of the day. He's got to get more involved.
1: Broncos trailed 17-10 with 9 minutes to go. Chargers wind up losing Jim Harbaugh's eighth straight loss, including the playoffs, dating back to last season. Dolphins looking for their first win, taking on the Bengals.
6: On second and seven in Dolphins territory. Myers goes in motion from right to left. Burrow fakes to Perine, steps up in the pocket, flings it deep downfield for Chase. He goes airborne near the goal line.
1: Wow.
6: And comes down.
1: Wow.
6: With a one-handed, right-handed touchdown catch.
1: Oh, my God.
6: Jamar Chase with an incredible grab for a Bengals touchdown.
1: ESPN 15-30. Bengals go on to a 31-24 win over the Dolphins. Bengals 3-2 with the win. Joe Burrow, 190 yards passing. Malik Willis, 137 in the loss. Notes there's a difference between practice and execution this year.
7: That's what we're trying to figure out, the same. We just got to go back to the drawing board, watch these last few games, compare it to practice, understand what we're good at, what we're not good at, understand what, you know, guys are comfortable with and what they're not comfortable with, and then just try to go and execute the next opportunity we can get.
1: Dolphins still winless. Texans and Titans went into Sunday both winless.
8: And the Texans are going to take knees and get out of here. 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Stroud to the line of scrimmage. Takes a knee. 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
8: 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They pound Tennessee 26-3.
1: 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Texans first team to enter 0-4. 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
1: Brewers take the opener of the NLCS, both league championship series. We will see on Monday. Texans get their first win and get Marvin Harrison from Arizona. We have three teams still unbeaten in the NFL, putting a pair at 5-0.
20: Kittle attached left as well. McCaffrey in the backfield. Purdy in the shotgun. Here's the snap.
1: CMC.
20: Brock drops back. Looks. Pressured. Uh-oh. Get out of there. Rolls out to the left. Brock still looking. Still looking. Throws. And it is caught. Cooks got it. His first catch is a 49er. And the 49ers take the lead back.
1: KNBR with the call. Niners ultimately win it 32-29. They stay unbeaten. They're at 5-0. They're the second team in NFL history to start 5-0 with three wins over teams that had a dozen wins last season. 49ers' fifth 5-0 start in the Super Bowl era. One of three remaining unbeaten teams in the NFL. The Vikings are 5-0. Chiefs are 4-0 on a bye this week. Niners have partially done it with defense. ESPN analyst Booger McFarland.
5: They've played outstanding. They've played above their weight because they've had guys hurt. Nick Bosa is still hurt right now. Their defense, led by Fred Warner, and the pressure that the defensive line, regardless of who's up there, they get after the quarterback. This game, though, Boom, Seattle turned the football over a lot. The 49ers turned the ball over. You know what the difference in the game was? Mike Evans. Mm-hmm. You make the offseason addition, you bring in Mike Evans, and anytime Brock Purdy and the 49ers needed to play one-on-one coverage, they went to Mike Evans, and it was Mike Evans against a depleted Seattle secondary. That was the key, and I think if you're Kyle Shanahan, to go into that building against a team that you didn't score a touchdown against last year and get that win, to me, that's an outstanding win, not just to stay undefeated, but for the psyche of the 49ers. When we can go in that building and not play our best and still win, that's a big-time win.
9: Purdy continued to play with confidence despite the sacks, and this is a big jump for the 49ers to win in there after being blown out last year in the playoffs.
5: Purdy is playing the position as good as you can play it. He's anticipating, he's throwing the football. Kyle Shanahan, to your point, there were some new wrinkles. You saw some new wrinkles in the game plan, and they did it without Juszczyk. They did it without Debo got hurt.
9: Yes.
5: They did it without some of their top guys. This was a really, really good win. But if you're Seattle, your top two running backs were out, you turned the football over, and you still almost had a chance to win, I think you feel pretty good.
9: Well, it takes Seattle. They're playing Thursday night.
5: Yeah.
9: They got to come up with something to calm things down in the turnover department.
5: They can't play the way they want to play right now, which is they want to run the football with Charbonnet and Price. They want to physically impose their will. Their offensive line is really good. And then that forces you to single cover JSN and Cooper Kupp. Now there's a little bit more that's going on Sam Darnold's plate. Not that he can't handle it, because he can, but they got to play a little bit left-handed. They want to play right-handed and come downhill. They can't turn the football over. So their margin for error is a little smaller right now. Seattle's a very good football team, but I think more has to be put on Darnold's plate.
9: Mm.
5: You got to ask more of Jaxon Smith-Njigba. You got to ask more of Cooper Kupp right now, especially with those couple of big games coming up. They can't run the football. And when you become one-dimensional in this league, I don't care who you're playing, that's tough.
1: Seahawks snapping a streak of five straight wins in divisional games, including the postseason, have been the longest active in the NFL. They fall to 11-9 at home under Mike McDonald, Sam Darnold, fourth career game with five sacks taken and at least two interceptions. Lions with some impressive offense in their matchup with the Cardinals.
21: Brock right, tight to the formation left. Laporta to the right, gives 7 yards behind Goff, who takes the snap. Play action fake, they're going to throw for it. Wide open man, caught at the 20, up the sideline, Laporta. He is in, dancing. It's a touchdown on a vacated right side. Sam Laporta, the only man in the zip code. Goff, with his hands behind his back, reaches out for the snap. He takes it. He's ready to throw. Standing sturdy in the pocket. Throw it wide left. Jumping grab. J-Mo touchdown. Just over the A in Arizona. The Lions on fourth down. Strike on an 8-yard touchdown. Quick snap. Goff ready to throw. Third down and 11. Steps into it. Fires near side. Williams end zone. It falls right into his lap. Touchdown J-Mo. A parachute from Jared Goff to the near right pylon and a bullseye 39-yard touchdown.
1: Jared Goff and the Lions pulling away, and they get the win 45-21 over the Cardinals. Lions trailed 7-0 after the first quarter. They scored on 7 straight drives prior to punting on the final drive. They win at 45-21, averaging 32.8 points per game this season. That's the most in the NFL, not Chicago. Jared Goff, dozen passing touchdowns and no interceptions this season.
22: I think today was a good example of, like I said, where we can go and what we're capable of. And I think I said it earlier in last week. We've been good, right? And like today we were great. And still some things to be better at, certainly. But today we kind of, okay, that's what we're capable of. And it's good to know that that's our standard now. And we can hold guys accountable to what we just did today.
1: Goff throwing for 271 yards and 3 touchdowns. Ran for another. Coach Dan Campbell.
23: I thought the guys answered the bell. And I thought we played pretty fearless today. It's what we have to be able to do. That's our offense. You know, and I thought our guys really fed off each other. The O-line got going, you know, and opened some holes. And then, you know, Jaw started to come to life. You know, obviously made some of his own plays there once we got him started. And Laporta was huge for us today. J-Mo was huge for us today.
1: And the Lions go on to the 45-21 win over the Cardinals, who allow at least 30 points now in four consecutive games. SportsCenter All Night, ESPN Radio. The Lions put up 45 points. So do the Patriots.
0: May has time for lunch and a cup of coffee. Now throws. End zone. Wide open touchdown. DeMario Douglas, they call him Tom. He couldn't be more wide open. The easiest touchdown pitch and catch ever. Good for 35 yards. And the Patriots draw first blood.
2: They under pressure. Throws wide open. It is caught for a touchdown. Now there is a flag down. There was contact. Maybe it's an offensive pass interference. We'll see. Hunter Henry has it. It's a touchdown catch for now.
3: This might be defensive holding.
4: Defense number 17.
2: Second and 19 for the 34. May, deep shot, left side, got a man. It is caught for the touchdown. Kyle Williams from Drake May. A rainbow out of the sky from May that was perfect. Into the outstretched arms of Williams, 34 yards for the score. And the Patriots have opened things up here on their first drive of the second half.
1: And they go on to a 45-17 rout of the Raiders. Drake May, 26 of 34, 374 yards. You heard the touchdown pass to Hunter Henry after the game.
24: Overall, this offensive performance, your quarterback, Drake May, these young receivers stepping up with the injuries. What do you say about the group overall?
25: It's just a lot of fun, man. A lot of guys are just, you know, are very unselfish and are just excited for the next guy to make the play. A lot of guys, like you said, stepped up today. And what more can you say about our guy behind, you know, behind center and 10? Just a stud, man, and just a joy to play with.
24: Just the last two games, that Buffalo last week and then here, I mean, what sort of statement, I guess, has he made to the world that was kind of probably questioning him a little bit a couple weeks ago?
25: Never questioned. I'll tell you that right now. None of us in that locker room, for anybody, ever questioned that guy. We know who he is, and he's starting to show it week after week.
24: It's not just the offense. You got injuries all over the defense. They obviously stepped up today. Cornerbacks that are having to play, they're generally back. What is it about this team? Why are you guys so good at that next man up thing everybody talks about?
25: Just unselfish, like I said, man. It's just the guys that care, man. There really is a connection on this team, and we're still building that, man. And we're still coming together. Everybody really cares about each other, and it's a lot of fun to go out there and play with that.
24: All right, defending AFC champs, back to 3-2. Thanks, Hunter.
25: All right, brother, thank you.
1: Hunter Henry with our Dan Graziano. You heard the game on ESPN Radio. Steve Levy had the call for us as the Patriots run away with this one. 45-17, Drake May throwing four touchdowns, no interceptions, threw for four touchdowns, ran for another. ESPN analyst Booger McFarland.
5: You're not going to be perfect. Play like you're 24 years old, like you're a young kid that's going to make mistakes, and we'll figure it out after that. And I thought today it did, boom, five total touchdowns. The big play was back. They threw the football down the field. Pop Douglas, a couple of long touchdowns. Hunter Henry, Williams, they pushed the football down the field, and he didn't try to guide the football. He threw the football accurately. He threw it deep. They made big plays. And I thought that this whole thing that Drake made, his demise is there, that's been drastically overstated. He's fine. He's outstanding. More importantly, the Patriots' defense was really good today. And so you saw a young player today, I thought, have a growing up moment and just kind of cut it loose, and it worked for the Patriots.
1: Patriots had 536 yards, their most in a game since 2021. Fernando Mendoza did make it into the game for Las Vegas. Completed six of his eight passes for 48 yards. He was the first overall pick, took his first snaps of his pro career on Sunday as the Raiders wind up losing to the Patriots. Patriots and Lions, two teams that put up over 40 on Sunday. Packers put up over 30.
26: They get motion to the left side. Love under center. First and 10. Play action. Love looks to deal. Rainbowing left side. Watson out there.
27: Yes! Touchdown!

0: Bears quarterback with under 100 yards passing and multiple interceptions, and again since Tim Boyle in 2022. Packers get the win. They snap a streak of four straight games without a rushing touchdown. They improved to 10-1 at home against the Bears in the last 11 matchups. Jordan Love throws for 367 yards and two touchdowns against Chicago, which struggled on Sunday. ESPN analyst Booger McFarland.
1: It was an eye-opener because of the big plays. The Bears' defense has played pretty decent.
2: But it has.
1: They gave up so many big plays, boom, and then the Bears' offense turned the football over. Five turnovers for the Bears today. It didn't matter which backup quarterback they put, whether it was Secret Invasion, whether it was Case Keenum, everybody turned the football over today, and you can't turn the football over five times and win a football game.
0: They didn't look good doing it, and they wind up losing on Sunday. SportsCenter all night. ESPN Radio. Steelers, a 34-22 win over the Colts. Steelers, five-game home win streak dating back to last season, the team's longest home win streak since 2020. The Steelers' sixth straight win over the Colts, their second longest active home win streak against a single opponent. They've won 22 straight against the Browns. Week five wrapping up in L.A., Bills, Rams at SoFi, which saw the Chargers lose on Sunday. The makeover comes for the Monday night game. The Rams logos now going onto the field. As for what could be a potential Super Bowl matchup, Bills-Rams, ESPN analyst Herm Edwards.
3: Against the Rams, they'll get tested, their back end, with Puka.
4: Mm-hmm.
3: They better figure out where he's at, because they're going to move him all over the place. Stafford, we know, is going to sit in the pocket. He's not a run-around guy. He's going to be sitting right there. On the flip side of it, if you're the Rams, you're nervous about who? Superman.
4: 17.
3: Okay, what is he? Look, if when you play against Buffalo, you got to tell your defense, hey, look, it's real simple, guys, on defense. If we're going to lose to Buffalo, Josh Allen has to beat us throwing from the pocket.
4: Right.
3: We can't allow this guy to get outside the pocket, because once he gets outside the pocket, it's playground football, and we don't have a coverage for that. We just don't, because he's Superman. And once he gets outside the pocket, he puts his cape on, and there's no telling what he's going to do. Is he going to run? Is he going to throw the ball, going to the right and throw it 60 yards over there to the left? Because he just does what he wants to do. It's almost playground. And it's like no recess for him. Keep him in the pocket. Don't let him escape. And if we can do that, we got a chance.
0: Bills, Rams from L.A. You'll see it on ABC, ESPN, the Manning cast on ESPN2. You're welcome, London. That's next. SportsCenter All Night continues. It's ESPN Radio.
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6: 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Valkyries and Dream. The Golden State will host the first two at their home, Chase Center in San Francisco. Then, who knows? Chase Center holds 18,000. The home court for the Atlanta Dream, the Gateway Center Arena, holds 3,500. Atlanta would host games 3 and 4 plus game 6 if necessary, but as of Sunday night, the location of those games remains unannounced. NHL Sunday, Rangers playing their first game since losing goalie Igor Shesterkin for the season with a knee injury.
7: This is his season debut tonight. Schneider in on the right wing for Ving for New York Rabbit. 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Cooley scores. 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He dropped the juicy rebound at the top of the blue paint. And Will Cooley's got his second of the night and of the season. It's 6-2 New York.
6: New York pulling away with the 6-2 win. 880 ESPN New York. Rangers improving to 4-0 at home this season. 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
8: Betts waits the pitch. Swing and a fly ball center field. Playable Mitchell. He goes back onto the track and he makes the catch. And the Brewers have captured game one. Miguel able to finish it off and the Brewers hang on for a one-run game one win. Milwaukee 2 and LA 1.
6: Bullpen helping nail that one down, ESPN insider Tim Kirchin.
9: Mizorowski's made two starts in this postseason. He's got a combined 8 1/3 innings, meaning when they see trouble, even with a great pitcher like him, they're going to the bullpen because the bullpen has been so great this year. 23 2/3, one earned run, and 19 strikeouts. And tonight, 4 2/3 scoreless. As we said, Abner Uribe has pitched in all five postseason games. Ashby came in and gave him two innings, which is so crucial, then the closer at the end. You cannot win in this day and age without a deep, versatile bullpen. And we've seen that deep, versatile bullpen for the Brewers the entire postseason.
6: That's how they get the win in game one of the NLCS. Game two coming today, as is game one of the ALCS. Every pitch of baseball's postseason here on ESPN Radio. As for the top sounds from Sunday, John Ryder.
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11: Thanks, Jay. We start with the baseball postseason and a rematch of last year's NLCS. This year's version, game one tonight in Milwaukee, Brewers and Dodgers. The Brew Crew doing damage off L.A. ace Tarik Skubal in the fourth. 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
8: 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Baez back near the wall. It's 1-1.
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11: To week 5 of the NFL, and the Vikings doing it again with defense, this time against the Saints in New Orleans. The call

0: on KFAN.
1: Three receivers to the left. Wide receiver screen to Price. Makes the catch at the 20. They'll take it down. Ball's out. Saints have it. The referee says it's a fumble. That's Jonas Sanker. 40, 30, 20. See you later. Bye, Jonas Sanker. No flags.
2: Number three.
0: Sunday Night Football was a thriller in Atlanta. The Ravens rally looking to tie it up late. Call on WBAL.
3: The two-point attempt as the offense gets back to the line of scrimmage. It is Derrick Henry in the Wildcat who has not been on this drive at all. Fakes it to Flowers. It's a foot race outside. Henry dives. He's in. The Ravens tie the game at 23. 40 seconds remain in Atlanta.
2: Number two.
0: Jaden Daniels back for the Commanders, and he was running all over the place against the Giants. A game that finished in a tie. The call on Big 100.
4: Pressure coming up the middle. Jaden just scampers away from it. He's off to the races at the 20. 15, 10, 5. He's gone! Touchdown! Touchdown, Washington!
0: Wow.
4: Daniels saw the pressure, took off, and they could catch him! That was a party not to see!
2: Number one.
0: JR Top Sound, Joe Burrow in the Bengals rolling in Miami on ESPN 1530.
3: On second and seven in Dolphins territory. Myers goes in motion from right to left. Burrow fakes to Perine, steps up in the pocket, flings it deep downfield for Chase. He goes airborne near the goal line.
0: Wow.
3: And comes down.
0: Wow.
3: With a one-handed, right-handed touchdown catch.
0: Oh, my God.
3: Jamar Chase with an incredible grab for a Bengals touchdown.
5: Phenomenal reception. Jets, phenomenal defense. 8 sacks and a win over the Browns, 17-12. Phenomenal comeback in London. Jake Elliott of the Eagles, a 48-yard field goal with 8 seconds to go. The ensuing kickoff.
6: With 8 seconds left, there's really not much they can do. Into the open field, though.
7: In the open field. Can he get there? Can he get there? He's getting tackled at the... With one second left.
6: 1 second.
7: With 1 second left, Amir Abdullah ran this thing back.
5: And Cam Little comes on for a 57-yard attempt.
7: Cam Little from 57 yards to win the ball game. Snap is high. Little kicks it up. The 57-yard field goal is good! Good! Good! They won it on a 57-yard field goal!
5: 1010 XL, 92.5 FM. The Jaguars come from behind in the final 8 seconds in London to beat the Eagles. ESPN's Booger McFarland, do you kick it to them?
8: No problem at all, because guess what? There have been this many kickoff returns for touchdowns this season. Zero. Right. So nobody's returned one in the entire National Football League. So you kick the ball off, you make a tackle, the percentages are with you. Even if you, even if the guy goes another 5 or 10 yards further, as long as you make the tackle, the game's over. The one thing that couldn't happen did happen. Got it in the field goal range with 1 second left. So I don't fault him. I fault the execution by his team on special teams.
9: So let's go to the Jags for a minute. They're 4-1, and they're doing it. They got a great kicker. And Trevor Lawrence has picked up where he played last year, I thought. It's about a year and a half now.
8: Jags are playing really good football, Boom, overall. 26 penalties in the last 2 games. 13 the last week, 13 more this week. They turned the football over. But the sign of a good team is when you're not at your best, when you can find a way to win with your B and C game. They found a way to win a game they had no business winning. And I think if you're Liam Cohen, you have to go back to your team. Hey, we lost our long snapper. We had too many penalties, but we found a way to win.
5: First game in the Super Bowl era with 2 go-ahead field goals in the final 10 seconds of the fourth quarter. Jaguars win it 19-17 in London. What not to do in overtime? That's next. 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
0: The Dodgers and Brewers open up the NLCS in Milwaukee.
22: Hit in the air, left center field. Pretty well struck. Baez back near the wall. And it's out of here. Into the bullpen to left center field. Who says they don't slug?
0: Giants and Commanders go down to the wire in a divisional matchup.
23: Julie 140 will. He's got space again. 15-10. Touchdown. He gets the green. And he's scored again. What a run by Daniels.
0: Drake May puts on a show as the Patriots take on the Raiders.
24: May wants to throw. Steps up. Deep shot. Middle of the field. And it is caught. Hauled in by Kyle Williams. Another gorgeous throw from Drake May.
0: The Jaguars meet the Eagles in London.
25: Fire. That ball's going to be caught. That's Parker Washington. 45. 40. Ball on the right sideline. 35. 25. 20. 15. 10. 5. Into the end zone. Touchdown. And Jacksonville strikes.
0: Plus, Josh Allen and the Bills head west to take on Matthew Stafford and the Rams on Monday Night Football.
26: You know, I got a ton of respect for Josh, what he brings to their team. You know, not only from just making the plays, but I just think his presence out there gives them a ton of confidence, as it should. He's a fantastic player, has been for a while. It'll be a big-time challenge for us, but we're looking forward to it.
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0: 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The team that had baseball's best record in the regular season opens its LCS with a win. That's on the way, but Sunday showed up with Week 5 action in the NFL. And some bonus action, in fact. Week 5 giving us a pair of overtime games, including the Sunday night matchup.
2: Ravens at Falcons.
5: This one went to overtime because the Ravens would rally in the fourth quarter.
1: Out of the shotgun is Huntley. Hill the tailback. Huntley looks left. Throws in zone. Spinning back to the football is Tez Walker. Touchdown.

0: touchdown, Ravens!
1: That brings Baltimore to within two. So,
2: the two-point attempt as the offense gets back to the line of scrimmage. It is Derrick Henry in the Wildcat, who has not been on this drive at all. Fakes it to Flowers. It's a foot race outside. Henry dives. He's in. The Ravens tie the game at 23. 40 seconds remain in Atlanta.
1: So off to overtime. The Ravens get the ball first. They run off a 14-play drive, 7 minutes worth of football, and they punch it in from the one for the go-ahead touchdown. Now it's Atlanta's turn with the ball.
2: Bijan Robinson to the right of Tua, out of the shotgun. Belt high snap. Tunga Bailoa steps up, throws, deals, and it's intercepted! Kyle Hamilton, the Atlanta native, makes the play to seal an overtime win for the Ravens. 30-23, it is done on Sunday night.
1: WBAL with the calls as the Ravens come away with the overtime win, their third straight win. All three wins have come in one-score games. Derrick Henry rushes for 102 yards, had a touchdown catch, eighth player in NFL history with 135 total touchdowns. And as for that seven-minute offensive drive in overtime?
3: Yeah, I mean, we wanted to score, but I think having that drive was great for us to be able to, keep the momentum going, keep the drive going, letting the clock run down, and just keeping that energy. I feel like guys were just focused on another level and great execution by every single body on offense. To the O-line, man, hell of a job. They did a great job in the run game. Snoop balled out. Told y'all, when y'all asked me what I thought, turn on the tape. He gonna show you.
1: Falcons take the loss in overtime. They've lost five straight overtime games. They led by eight in the fourth quarter. Lose in overtime. Michael Penix left the game with a rib injury, didn't play in overtime. Tua Tagovailoa, the game losing interception in overtime. First backup to throw an interception in overtime since John Skelton in 2012 for Arizona against the Bills. Ravens come away with the touchdown win in overtime. The other overtime game Sunday was in Washington. Giants, Commanders, New York getting a couple of touchdowns in the fourth quarter to force overtime. Game was tied at 27 after regulation. Giants miss a field goal on their first possession of overtime. Commanders punt on their ensuing possession. So, next score wins. Any score. Giants at Washington's 24. Seeing Cam Scataboo fumble the ball away with New York in field goal position. Washington takes it back the other way. They were at the Giants 24.
4: 20 seconds and the clock is running. If they're going to run the ball here, they've got to get down, get set, and spike it. In motion, Ben Sinnott, 15 on the clock. Daniels, play action, rolling to the left, goes down now at the 25-yard line. There's only 7 seconds on the clock. There are no timeouts. This is going to end up in a tie if they don't spike it. Wow. It ends up in a tie.
5: This is the end of the game.
1: Big 100 with the call. Number 5, Jaden Daniels. Respecting Jaden Daniels. Not allowing anybody to win in week 5. 27-27 the final. Game ends when Daniels takes that sack with no timeouts left and not enough time to clock it.
6: What happened there in that last play?
7: This got to be better. We all got to be better situationally. Football starts with me. Everybody will say the same thing, but we just got to be better in situational football.
6: What were you trying to? Were you trying to throw the ball away and just took it up, or what? Were you, what was the goal on that play when you snapped?
7: We got to stop the clock. We got to know it's ozone situation. We got to relay that as an offense. It starts from everybody top down, but ultimately, it's on me.
6: Did you hear anything or say anything in the huddle about, hey, we got to get the clock stopped here?
7: I just got to be better.
8: How about this? It was a hard-fought game to the wire. Leaving tonight with a tie feels like a loss. And the last sequence, we throw it out of bounds, we clock it, you give yourself a chance to kick it. And we pride ourselves on those moments at the end of the game. And after the first down run, still trying to gain more for the kick. Right call is honestly, we can go clock it early and don't put ourselves in that spot. And that is that's my responsibility. Nobody else's.
1: Washington coach Dan Quinn Both teams had the ball inside their opponent's 25 in overtime when a field goal would have ended the game. The Scataboo fumble for New York, and then the game ends with the clock running on Washington. ESPN analyst Booger McFarland.
0: Both teams blew chances, but if you're the Commanders, 55 seconds left, 42 seconds go off before the next play snap, 13 seconds, and then Jaden Daniels starts to run around, boom, and just look, there's no urgency. Everybody's like, oh, okay, we got time. And then all of a sudden, you try to speed up. There was no communication. The players on the field did not know they didn't have any timeouts, and they did not know we were trying to clock the football. So where's the communication from the head coach to the quarterback? Because the people on the field did not know. For a billion-dollar organization, when you have a head coach and a quarterback who's in charge of the offensive system, and for that to happen, boom, that's inexcusable. Mm. And if you're Dan Quinn, I get it. You got to take ownership of it. But if I'm the owner, I want answers, because that is inexcusable when you're paid to manage the game and the game was not managed.
9: Giants fumbled, and all they're trying to do is just position. Of course, the kickers missed three, but that's not why they fumbled. Jameis. Yeah. We missed the winning press conference from Jameis, because that might have been hilarity.
0: It would have been. And Jameis played well. You know, usually the Jameis experience, he keeps both teams in the game. He tried to a couple of times, but overall, Jameis Winston put his team in a position to win the game today. And I think as a backup quarterback, that's all you can ask.
1: Jameis Winston, 33 of 54 passing, 326 yards, three touchdown passes. He's the first Giants quarterback with three touchdown passes in consecutive games since Eli Manning in 2016. The Commanders' last four drives ended with punt, punt, punt, and that sack in overtime that ended the game. Jaden Daniels, 199 yards passing, 17 of 25, 103 rushing yards, two rushing touchdowns, but it comes in the loss. Washington and the New York Giants, and 27-27 in overtime. SportsCenter All Night, ESPN Radio. There was a lot that Sunday gave us, including Niners linebacker Drake Greenlaw being ejected for headbutting a helmetless Ernest Jones, while the Seattle linebacker was exchanging words with Greenlaw along the sideline. Turned out to be quite the Sunday in Seattle.
10: 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NFL Game of the Week, 49ers at Seahawks.
11: We are getting set for the 55th meeting between the Seahawks and the San Francisco 49ers. The Seahawks stand at 3-1. The Niners come in leading the division with an undefeated 4-0 record. These two teams don't like each other much. They are rivals in the NFC West, and we expect to have a great one today.
12: When the Niners came running out, lots of boos from the 12. So I think they're going to make it tough on them today.
11: Yeah, there's a fair number of red jerseys, though, here in the stands. So the Niners, in some ways, do travel a bit.
13: Purdy claps his hands. Here's the snap. Give to McCaffrey. Running left. Big hole. Christian spins forward. Into the end zone. Touchdown, 49ers!
14: In terms of playing like complimentary football, the way that we want to play here as Seahawks and become the team that we want to become, we're not there yet.
13: He takes the snap. Turn. Give. Helani. Ball out. Loose. It's in the end zone. Who's on it? 49ers say it's there.
15: The D was unbelievable today. I mean, to get us those four turnovers, what was the difference in winning and losing today? To be able to get the points off those turnovers, defended the run well, for our guys not to waver at all. That Duggar did an awesome job stepping it up, and so did the rest of the guys on the field, so it was huge.
11: Sam throws. Catch is made. JSN makes a man miss. 10. Touchdown! Seahawks! Jackson, Smith, and Jigba. Just when you need to roll an 11, you got it!
13: Kittle attached left as well. McCaffrey in the backfield. Purdy in the shotgun. Here's the snap.
16: CMC.
13: Brock drops back. Looks. Pressured. Uh-oh. Get out of there. Rolls out to the left. Brock still looking. Still looking. Throws. And it is caught. Cook's got it. His first catch is a 49er. And the 49ers take the lead back.
15: I thought Brock did an unbelievable job finding a way there to win at the end. That's one of the best defenses in the league, one of the best defenses over these last few years. And there were some ups and downs. By no means was everything perfect, but I thought he was really good in the fourth quarter.
13: And the 49ers dug deep today. Welcome. To come from behind and beat Seattle.
16: Welcome to the world of euphoria.
13: San Francisco improves to 5-0 and now 3-0 in the division, and the 49ers have a stranglehold on the NFC West. West.
16: And what an absolute gutty performance. It is as hard to win here as it is anywhere in the pro game. Seattle had won 9 straight home games, going even including the playoffs, all the way back to week 5, Tampa Bay last year. The 49ers just snapped that home streak.
1: KNBR, Seattle Sports, 7:10 a.m. with the calls. Niners get the win, 32-29. Second team in NFL history to start 5-0, including 3 wins over teams that had at least a dozen wins the previous season. Niners 5-0, so are the Vikings.
17: Game tied at 13. No play action this time. Oh. Handoff, Aaron Jones runs through a stain at the 2 to the end zone. Touchdown! He's showtime! Jones has run the Minnesota Vikings to a 19-13 lead.
18: These Vikings fans cheer, but then again, we're about a mile and a half above the field behind the Saints bench. Ben Lieber looking to run down Aaron Jones as the Minnesota Vikings are going to beat the New Orleans Saints 23-13.
1: KFAN with the call. Vikings, their 10th 5-0 start in team history, second in 3 seasons, both under Kevin O'Connell.
19: All right, really, really proud of our team. Getting to 5-0 before the bye. Wanted to come into this season and progressively improve as a team, try to win every op we get. We've dealt with some adversity today, and these guys just keep forging together. I'm just so proud of the group, and we'll get a little healthy here over the bye, and then start attacking it one at a time after that.
1: O'Connell joining Bud Grant and Dennis Green as the only coaches in Vikings history with multiple 5-0 starts. Vikings 10-game win streak in the regular season, tied for the 3rd longest in team history. And they get the win over the Saints on Sunday, snapping a string of 8 straight quarters without a touchdown when they got Kyler Murray's 15-yard touchdown pass in the 3rd quarter. Vikings, Niners, the 2 5-0 teams in the NFL. Chiefs are also unbeaten. They're 4-0. It was a bye week. They host the winless Chargers in week 6. Striking first on the diamond. That's next. SportsCenter All Night continues. It's ESPN Radio.
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5: 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Baseball is down to its final four, game one of the NLCS on Sunday. Dodgers scoring first, an RBI single in the top of the second. Brewers would answer that with a Bryce Turang homer in the fourth. 1-1 deadlock would be broken an inning later in the fifth.
6: And a pitch. Swing and a ground ball. Base hit up the middle. Here comes Mitchell racing around third. Mitchell is in to score. Luis Lara, RBI single, and the Brewers have the lead in the bottom of the fifth. 2-1. Small ball does the job.
5: That coming in the bottom of the fifth, as Boog Shabby mentioned, that would be the end of the scoring. Brewers win game one. 2-1. That's the good news for Milwaukee. The bad news, Brewers are 0-3 in a best-of-7 series after they win Game 1. Jacob Mizorowski went 4 1/3. The bullpen shuts it down the rest of the way. You heard it here on ESPN Radio. John Schaube and Doug Glanville had the call for us here on ESPN Radio. Back to Milwaukee. Boog?
7: Jay, thanks so much. All right, Dougie, so the Brewers showed off all of their skills in Game 1 on a Sunday night. They showed off the defense, the bullpen, the clutch hitting, and the slug when they needed to. They did a little bit of everything to win it 2-1.
8: Well, just think about talking to Pat Murphy before the game, and you laid out like where the Brewers have an advantage, and they hit them all, right? Their ability to have this bullpen put up zeros. If they get a lead, they run. They're aggressive. They're first to third. They get the bunt down. It's small ball, but they whenever they get the home run, that is such a big boost and a bonus. The quick strike to get back in the game, and then they just squeaked it across. A bunt, score from second base on a rookie Luis Lara, and all of a sudden they had a 2-1 lead, and their bullpen does the rest. That is Brewers baseball to a T. And most importantly, they just minimized the damage and the slug from the Dodgers on the pitching side so that they didn't give up that quick strike number, which would have, you know, caused the lead to evaporate quickly.
7: What was your take on what you saw from Jacob Mizorowski?
8: Yeah, I thought he adjusted. You know, these teams, the Dodgers and the Padres, both are understanding, okay, righties, he's going to work away. So you got to get your hits away or you got to battle. Lefties, if he works away, if you're going to swing, try to make contact, a lot of foul balls. So that's frustrating for a guy like Mizorowski, getting so much swing and miss during the season. But I think he made big pitches when he needed to, got the double play ball, and those were key to get him out of jams. And, you know, he didn't. Now you look at the pitch count like, okay, it wasn't 120, so, you know, he could come back maybe an extra time if needed. So he gave them what they needed, and they had the lead. They held it, and the bullpen really deserves a lot of credit.
7: So the Brewers take game one. They'll send Logan Henderson to the mound in game two against one of the better big game pitchers we've seen in recent memory, Yoshinobu Yamamoto. But the Brewers take game one. 2-1 the final for Doug Glanville. I'm John Schombe right here in your home for every pitch of the World Series, Major League Baseball on ESPN Radio and the ESPN app. Now we send it back to Jay Reynolds in the studio.
5: All right, Boog. Dodgers 2-for-22 with runners in scoring position this postseason. They went 1-for-6 in game one on Sunday. Monday, game two from Milwaukee, our pregame 4:30 Eastern here on ESPN Radio. That's going to be followed by game one of the ALCS. Guardians coming off their 5-game win over Chicago. They now face the Rays. One hurdle for Cleveland is the fact they're coming off that series that went five. ESPN insider Tim Kirkchin.
9: Their entire staff was tremendous in that series. We saw Cade Smith at the end. Nobody has taken a good swing off of that guy the second half of the season. So this is why you cannot count the Guardians out because of their pitching. The only danger is they're probably not going to have Gavin Williams until game three, whereas the Rays are going to have their best three lined up fully rested.
10: What are your expectations for Jose Ramirez?
9: Well, I expect him to be really good in this series because when they really needed him, we know he's one of the best players in the game. He's going to be a Hall of Fame third baseman someday. And if he keeps up the pace that he's at right now, he's got a chance to be the greatest baseball player ever to play in Cleveland. Someday he might even surpass Bob Feller as the greatest Cleveland baseball player ever. Tom Kelly and Tony La Russa used to tell me, when your best guy is also your best player, that's when you have a beat. And that's who Jose Ramirez is. He runs hard to first base every single time, and that rubs off on the entire team.
5: Doubleheader of baseball on Monday, NLCS Game 2, ALCS Game 1. 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Right now, SportsCenter all night. Back to Week 5 of the NFL. There are two teams that have gone to 5-0, Niners and Vikings. We also have two winless teams, like the Chargers.
11: Trips left, single receiver right. Herbert in the shotgun. They move again. No penalty flag. Herbert throws. Ball is intercepted in the flat. Intercepted and down the sideline. That is Brandon Jones with the pick. Brandon Jones, his second interception of the season.
5: 850 KOA. Broncos go on to a 23-17 come-from-behind win over the Chargers, who are still winless. ESPN's Booger McFarland.
12: They won. Sean Payton took over play calling. Did it make a difference? They won. I think the confidence of Bo Nix has to continue to improve. And when you go back to last year when Bo Nix made a gigantic improvement, who was in his ear? It was Sean Payton. Mm. So let's get some consistency back and get the guy who had him playing at a high level. I think the Broncos are one of those teams that by the time we get to Thanksgiving, you're going to look back and say, same Broncos. The pass rush will be better. Okay. The defense will continue to be good. And Bo Nix will round into form. They got to run the football a little bit better and get Cortland Sutton more involved. He had his first touchdown of the day. He's got to get more involved.
5: Broncos trailed 17-10 with 9 minutes to go. Chargers wind up losing Jim Harbaugh's eighth straight loss, including the playoffs, dating back to last season. Dolphins looking for their first win, taking on the Bengals.
13: On 2nd and 7 in Dolphins territory. Myers goes in motion from right to left. Burrow fakes to Perine, steps up in the pocket, flings it deep downfield for Chase. He goes airborne near the goal line.
5: Wow.
13: And comes down.
5: Wow.
13: With a one-handed, right-handed touchdown catch.
5: Oh, my God.
13: Jamar Chase with an incredible grab for a Bengals touchdown.
5: ESPN 15-30. Bengals go on to a 31-24 win over the Dolphins. Bengals 3-2 with the win. Joe Burrow, 190 yards passing. Malik Willis, 137 in the loss. Notes there's a difference between practice and execution this year.
14: That's what we're trying to figure out, the same. We just got to go back to the drawing board, watch these last few games, compare it to practice, understand what we're good at, what we're not good at, understand what, you know, guys are comfortable with and what they're not comfortable with, and then just try to go and execute the next opportunity we can get.
5: Dolphins still winless. Texans and Titans went into Sunday both winless.
15: And the Texans are going to take knees and get out of here. 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Stroud to the line of scrimmage. Takes a knee. It is over. 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
15: 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They pound Tennessee 26-3.
5: 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Texans first team to enter 0-4. Or worse, and win by more than 20 since 2011. 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
5: Brewers take the opener of the NLCS, both league championship series. We will see on Monday. Texans get their first win and get Marvin Harrison from Arizona. We have three teams still unbeaten in the NFL, including a pair at 5-0.
26: Kittle attached left as well. McCaffrey in the backfield. Purdy in the shotgun. Here's the snap.
5: CMC.
26: Brock drops back. Looks. Pressured. Uh-oh. Get out of there. Rolls out to the left. Brock still looking. Still looking. Throws. And it is caught. Cooks got it. His first catch is a 49er. And the 49ers take the lead back.
5: KNBR with the call. Niners ultimately win it 32-29. They stay unbeaten. They're at 5-0. They're the second team in NFL history to start 5-0 with three wins over teams that had a dozen wins last season. 49ers' fifth 5-0 start in the Super Bowl era. one of three remaining unbeaten teams in the NFL. The Vikings are 5-0. Chiefs are 4-0 on a bye this week. Niners have partially done it with defense. ESPN analyst Booger McFarland.
12: They've played outstanding. They've played above their weight because they've had guys hurt. Nick Bosa is still hurt right now. Their defense, led by Fred Warner, and the pressure that the defensive line, regardless of who's up there, they get after the quarterback. This game, though, Boom, Seattle turned the football over a lot. The 49ers turned the ball over. You know what the difference in the game was? Mike Evans. Mm-hmm. You make the offseason addition, you bring in Mike Evans, and any time Brock Purdy and the 49ers needed to play one-on-one coverage, they went to Mike Evans, and it was Mike Evans against a depleted Seattle secondary. That was the key, and I think if you're Kyle Shanahan, to go into that building against a team that you didn't score a touchdown against last year and get that win, to me, that's an outstanding win. Not just to stay undefeated, but for the psyche of the 49ers. When we can go in that building and not play our best and still win, that's a big-time win.
0: Purdy continued to play with confidence despite the sacks, and this is a big jump for the 49ers to win in there after being blown out last year in the playoffs.
12: Purdy is playing the position as good as you can play it. He's anticipating, he's throwing the football. Kyle Shanahan, to your point, there were some new wrinkles. You saw some new wrinkles in the game plan, and they did it without Juszczyk. They did it without Debo got hurt.
0: Yes.
12: They did it without some of their top guys. This was a really, really good win. But if you're Seattle, your top two running backs were out, you turned the football over, and you still almost had a chance to win, I think you feel pretty good.
0: Well, it takes Seattle. They're playing Thursday night.
12: Yeah.
0: They got to come up with something to calm things down in the turnover department.
12: They can't play the way they want to play right now, which is they want to run the football with Charbonnet and Price. They want to physically impose their will. Their offensive line is really good. And then that forces you to single cover JSN and Cooper Kupp. Now there's a little bit more that's going on Sam Darnold's plate. Not that he can't handle it, because he can, but they got to play a little bit left-handed. They want to play right-handed and come downhill. They can't turn the football over. So their margin for error is a little smaller right now. Seattle's a very good football team, but I think more has to be put on Darnold's plate.
0: Mm.
12: You got to ask more of Jackson Smith and Jigba. You got to ask more of Cooper Kupp right now, especially with those couple of big games coming up. They can't run the football. And when you become one-dimensional in this league, I don't care who you're playing, that's tough.
5: Seahawks snapping a streak of five straight wins in divisional games, including the postseason, have been the longest active in the NFL. They fall to 11-9 at home under Mike McDonald. Sam Darnold, fourth career game with five sacks taken and at least two interceptions. Lions with some impressive offense in their matchup with the Cardinals.
1: Brock right, tight to the formation left. Laporta to the right, gives 7 yards behind Goff, who takes the snap. Play action fake, they're going to throw for it. Wide open man, caught at the 20, up the sideline, Laporta. He is in, dancing. It's a touchdown on a vacated right side. Sam Laporta, the only man in the zip code. Goff, with his hands behind his back, reaches out for the snap. He takes it. He's ready to throw. Standing sturdy in the pocket. Throw it wide left. Jumping grab. J-Mo touchdown. Just over the A in Arizona. The Lions on fourth down. Strike on an 8-yard touchdown. Quick snap. Goff ready to throw. Third down and 11. Steps into it. Fires near side. Williams end zone. It falls right into his lap. Touchdown J-Mo. A parachute from Jared Goff to the near right pylon and a bullseye 39-yard touchdown.
5: Jared Goff and the Lions pulling away, and they get the win 45-21 over the Cardinals. Lions trailed 7-0 after the first quarter. They scored on seven straight drives prior to punting on the final drive. They win it 45-21, averaging 32.8 points per game this season. That's the most in the NFL, not Chicago. Jared Goff, dozen passing touchdowns and no interceptions this season.
2: I think today was a good example of, like I said, where we can go and what we're capable of. And I think I said it earlier in last week, we've been good, right? And like today we were great, and still some things to be better at, certainly. But today we kind of, okay, that's what we're capable of. And it's good to know that that's our standard now. And we can hold guys accountable to what we just did today.
5: Goff throwing for 271 yards and three touchdowns, ran for another. Coach Dan Campbell.
3: I thought the guys answered the bell, and I thought we played pretty fearless today. It's what we have to be able to do. That's our offense. You know, and I thought our guys really fed off each other. The O-line got going, you know, and opened some holes, and then, you know, Jaw started to come to life. You know, obviously made some of his own plays there once we got him started. And Laporta was huge for us today. J-Mo was huge for us today.
5: And the Lions go on to the 45-21 win over the Cardinals, who allow at least 30 points now in four consecutive games. SportsCenter All Night, ESPN Radio. The Lions put up 45 points. So do the Patriots.
8: May has time for lunch and a cup of coffee. Now throws. End zone. Wide open. Touchdown. DeMario Douglas. They call him Top. He couldn't be more wide open. The easiest touchdown pitch and catch ever. Good for 35 yards. And the Patriots draw first blood.
9: They under pressure. Throws. Wide open. It is caught for a touchdown. Now there is a flag down. There was contact. Maybe it's an offensive pass interference. We'll see. Hunter Henry has it. It's a touchdown catch for now.
10: This might be defensive holding.
11: Defense number 17. Defense number 17.
9: Second and 19 for the 34. May, deep shot, left side, got a man. It is caught for the touchdown. Kyle Williams from Drake May. A rainbow out of the sky from May that was perfect. Into the outstretched arms of Williams, 34 yards for the score. And the Patriots have opened things up here on their first drive of the second half.
5: And they go on to a 45-17 rout of the Raiders. Drake May, 26 of 34, 374 yards. You heard the touchdown pass to Hunter Henry. After the game,
13: overall, this offensive performance, your quarterback, Drake May, these young receivers stepping up with the injuries. What do you say about the group overall?
14: It's just a lot of fun, man. A lot of guys are just, you know, are very unselfish and are just excited for the next guy to make the play. A lot of guys, like you said, stepped up today. And what more can you say about our guy, behind center and 10? Just a stud, man, and just a joy to play with.
13: Just the last two games, that Buffalo last week and then here, I mean, what sort of statement, I guess, has he made to the world that was kind of probably questioning him a little bit a couple weeks ago?
14: I'll tell you that right now. None of us in that locker room, for anybody, ever questioned that guy. We know who he is, and he's starting to show it week after week.
13: It's not just the offense. You got injuries all over the defense. They obviously stepped up today. Cornerbacks that are having to play, they're generally back. What is it about this team? Why are you guys so good at that next man up thing everybody talks about?
14: Just unselfish, like I said, man. It's just the guys that care, man. There really is a connection on this team, and we're still building that, man. And we're still coming together. Everybody really cares about each other, and it's a lot of fun to go out there and play with that.
13: All right, defending AFC champs, back to 3-2. Thanks, Hunter.
14: All right, brother, thank you.
5: Hunter Henry with our Dan Graziano. You heard the game on ESPN Radio. Steve Levy had the call for us as the Patriots run away with this one. 45-17, Drake May throwing four touchdowns, no interceptions, threw for four touchdowns, ran for another. ESPN analyst Booger McFarland.
12: You're not going to be perfect. Play like you're 24 years old, like you're a young kid that's going to make mistakes, and we'll figure it out after that. And I thought today it did, boom. Five total touchdowns. The big play was back. They threw the football down the field. Pop Douglas, a couple of long touchdowns. Hunter Henry, Williams, they pushed the football down the field, and he didn't try to guide the football. He threw the football accurately. He threw it deep. They made big plays. And I thought that this whole thing that Drake made, his demise is there, that's been drastically overstated. He's fine. He's outstanding. More importantly, the Patriots' defense was really good today. And so you saw a young player today, I thought, have a growing up moment and just kind of cut it loose, and it worked for the Patriots.
5: Patriots had 536 yards, their most in a game since 2021. Fernando Mendoza did make it into the game for Las Vegas. Completed six of his eight passes for 48 yards. He was the first overall pick, took his first snaps of his pro career on Sunday as the Raiders wind up losing to the Patriots. Patriots and Lions, two teams that put up over 40 on Sunday. Packers put up over 30.
24: They get motion to the left side. Love under center. First and 10. Play action. Love looks to deal. Rainbowing left side. Watson out there.
27: Yes!
24: Touchdown! Green Bay Packers! Third down from the Green Bay 46. In the shotgun. Love hears the snap. They stymie the rush. Love steps up. Rainbows deep
27: going
24: down the
27: deep
24: middle.
27: Again.
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24: Touchdown!
27: Yeah!
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5: 95-7, Big FM. Packers surprise the Bears. A 31-7 win over Chicago. The Bears 24-point loss, their second worst under Ben Johnson, behind week two in 2025 when they lost by 31 to the Lions. Tyson Bagent had 87 yards passing, couple of interceptions. First Bears quarterback with under 100 yards passing and multiple interceptions, and again since Tim Boyle in 2022. Packers get the win. They snap a streak of four straight games without a rushing touchdown. They improved to 10-1 at home against the Bears in the last 11 matchups. Jordan Love throws for 367 yards and two touchdowns against Chicago, which struggled on Sunday. ESPN analyst Booger McFarland.
12: It was an eye-opener because of the big plays. The Bears' defense has played pretty decent.
0: But it has. They get

0: Which backup quarterback they put, whether it was Seagram Bajan, whether it was Case Keenum, everybody turned the football over today, and you can't turn the football over five times and win a football game.
1: They didn't look good doing it, and they wind up losing on Sunday. SportsCenter all night, ESPN Radio. Steelers, a 34-22 win over the Colts. Steelers, five-game home win streak dating back to last season, the team's longest home win streak since 2020. The Steelers' sixth straight win over the Colts. Second longest active home win streak against a single opponent. They've won 22 straight against the Browns. Week five wrapping up in L.A. Bills, Rams at SoFi, which saw the Chargers lose on Sunday. The makeover comes for the Monday night game. The Rams logos now going onto the field. As for what could be a potential Super Bowl matchup, Bills-Rams, ESPN analyst Herm Edwards.
2: Against the Rams, it'll be, they'll get tested, their back end, with Puka. They better figure out where he's at, because they're going to move him all over the place. Stafford, we know, is going to sit in the pocket. He's not a runaround guy. He's going to be sitting right there. On the flip side of it, if you're the Rams, you're nervous about who? Superman.
3: 17.
2: Yeah. Well, okay, what is he? Look, if when you play against Buffalo, you got to tell your defense, hey, look, it's real simple, guys, on defense. If we're going to lose to Buffalo, Josh Allen has to beat us throwing from the pocket.
3: Right.
2: We can't allow this guy to get outside the pocket, because once he gets outside the pocket, it's playground football, and we don't have a coverage for that. We just don't. Because he's Superman. And once he gets outside the pocket, he puts his cape on, and there's no telling what he's going to do. Is he going to run? Is he going to throw the ball, going to the right and throw it 60 yards over there to the left? Because he just does what he wants to do. It's almost playground. And it's like, no recess for him. Keep him in the pocket. Don't let him escape. And if we can do that, we got a chance.
1: 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You'll see it on ABC, ESPN, the Manning cast on ESPN2. You're welcome, London. That's next. 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
5: 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Valkyries and Dream. The Golden State will host the first two at their home, Chase Center in San Francisco. Then, who knows? Chase Center holds 18,000. The home court for the Atlanta Dream, the Gateway Center Arena, holds 3,500. Atlanta would host games 3 and 4, plus game 6 if necessary. But as of Sunday night, the location of those games remains unannounced. NHL Sunday, Rangers playing their first game since losing goalie Igor Shesterkin for the season with a knee injury.
6: This is his season debut tonight. Schneider in on the right wing for Ving, for New York rather. Drops it for Tolvin, and save made. Rebound, Cooley scores. Lincoln made the initial save. He dropped the juicy rebound at the top of the blue paint. And Will Cooley's got his second of the night and of the season. It's 6-2 New York.
5: New York pulling away with the 6-2 win. 880 ESPN New York. Rangers improving to 4-0 at home this season. 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
7: Betts waits the pitch. Swing and a fly ball center field. Playable Mitchell. He goes back out of the track and he makes the catch. And the Brewers have captured game one. Miguel able to finish it off and the Brewers hang on for a one-run game one win. Milwaukee 2 and LA 1.
5: Bullpen helping nail that one down. ESPN insider Tim Kirchin.
8: Mizorowski's made two starts in this postseason. He's got a combined 8 1/3 innings, meaning when they see trouble, even with a great pitcher like him, they're going to the bullpen because the bullpen has been so great this year. 23 2/3, one earned run and 19 strikeouts. And tonight, 4 2/3 scoreless. As we said, Abner Uribe has pitched in all five postseason games. Ashby came in and gave him two innings, which is so crucial, then the closer at the end. You cannot win in this day and age without a deep, versatile bullpen. And we've seen that deep, versatile bullpen for the Brewers the entire postseason.
5: Back and to that's the how they get the win in game one of the NLCS. Game two coming today, as is game one of the ALCS. Every pitch of baseball's postseason here on ESPN Radio. As for the top sounds from Sunday, John Ryder.
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9: How good is that? Are you ready to take?
3: Number 5.
10: Thanks, Jay. We start with the baseball postseason and a rematch of last year's NLCS. This year's version, game one tonight in Milwaukee, Brewers and Dodgers. The Brew Crew doing damage off L.A. ace Tarik Skubal in the fourth. 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
7: Hit in the air, left center field. Pretty well struck. Baez back near the wall. Are on the board. Who says they don't slug? It's 1-1.
3: number 4.
10: To week 5 of the NFL, and the Vikings doing it again with defense, this time against the Saints in New Orleans. The call on KFAN.
1: Three receivers to the left. Wide receivers.

0: screen to Price. Makes the catch at the 20. He'll take it down. Ball's out. Saints have it. The referee says it's a fumble. That's Jonas Sanker. 40, 30, 20. See you later. Bye, Jonas Sanker. No flags.
1: Number three.
2: Sunday Night Football was a thriller in Atlanta. The Ravens rally looking to tie it up late. Call on WBAL.
3: The two-point attempt as the offense gets back to the line of scrimmage. It is Derrick Henry in the Wildcat who has not been on this drive at all. Fakes it to Flowers. It's a foot race outside. Henry dives. He's in. The Ravens tie the game at 23. 40 seconds remain in Atlanta.
1: Number two.
2: Jaden Daniels back for the Commanders, and he was running all over the place against the Giants. A game that finished in a tie. The call on Big 100.
4: Pressure coming up the middle. He just scampers away from it, and he's off to the races at the 20, 15, 10, 5. He's gone! Touchdown! Touchdown, Washington!
2: Wow.
4: Daniels saw the pressure, took off, and they couldn't catch him! That was a party not to see!
1: Number one.
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3: On second and seven, in Dolphins territory. Myers goes in motion from right to left. Burrow fakes to Perine, steps up in the pocket, flings it deep downfield for Chase. He goes airborne near the goal line.
2: Wow.
3: And comes down.
2: Wow.
3: With a one-handed, right-handed touchdown catch.
2: Oh, my God.
3: Jamar Chase with an incredible grab for a Bengals touchdown.
2: Phenomenal reception. Jets, phenomenal defense. 8 sacks and a win over the Browns, 17-12. Phenomenal comeback in London. Jake Elliott of the Eagles, a 48-yard field goal with 8 seconds to go. The ensuing kickoff.
5: With 8 seconds left, there's really not much they can do. Into the open field, though.
6: In the open field. Can he get there? Can he get there? He's getting tackled at the... With one second left.
5: 1 second.
6: With 1 second left, Amir Abdullah ran this thing back.
2: And Cam Little comes on for a 57-yard attempt.
6: Cam Little from 57 yards to win the ball game. Snap is high. Little kicks it up. The 57-yard field goal is good! Good! Good! They won it on a 57-yard field goal!
2: 1010 XL, 92.5 FM. The Jaguars come from behind in the final 8 seconds in London to beat the Eagles. ESPN's Booger McFarland, do you kick it to them?
7: No problem at all, because guess what? There have been this many kickoff returns for touchdowns this season. Zero. Right. So nobody's returned one in the entire National Football League. So you kick the ball off, you make a tackle, the percentages are with you. Even if you, even if the guy goes another 5 or 10 yards further, as long as you make the tackle, the game's over. The one thing that couldn't happen did happen. Got it in the field goal range with 1 second left. So I don't fault him. I fault the execution by his team on special teams.
8: So let's go to the Jags for a minute. They're 4-1, and they're doing it. They got a great kicker. And Trevor Lawrence has picked up where he played last year, I thought. It's about a year and a half now.
7: Jags are playing really good football, Boom. Overall, 26 penalties in the last 2 games. 13 last week, 13 more this week. They turned the football over. But the sign of a good team is when you're not at your best, when you can find a way to win with your B and C game. They found a way to win a game they had no business winning. And I think if you're Liam Cohen, you have to go back to your team. Hey, we lost our long snapper. We had too many penalties, but we found a way to win.
2: First game in the Super Bowl era with 2 go-ahead field goals in the final 10 seconds of the fourth quarter. Jaguars win it 19-17 in London. What not to do in overtime? That's next. SportsCenter All Night continues. It's ESPN Radio.
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8: The Dodgers and Brewers open up the NLCS in Milwaukee.
9: Hit in the air, left center field. Pretty well struck. Baez back near the wall. And it's out of here. Into the bullpen to left center field. Who says they don't slug?
8: Giants and Commanders go down to the wire in a divisional matchup.
10: Really what for he will. He's got space again. 15-10. Touchdown against the green. And he's scored again. What a run by Daniels. Washington! Mama, there goes that man!
8: Drake May puts on a show as the Patriots take on the Raiders.
11: May wants to throw. Steps up. Deep shot. Middle of the field. And it is caught. Hauled in by Kyle Williams. Another gorgeous throw from Drake May.
8: The Jaguars meet the Eagles in London.
12: Fire. That ball's going to be caught up. Parker Washington, 45, 40. Ball on the right sideline, 35, 25, 20, 15, 10, 5. He's in the end zone. Touchdown. And Jackson May.
8: Plus, Josh Allen and the Bills head west to take on Matthew Stafford and the Rams on Monday Night Football.
13: You know, I got a ton of respect for Josh, what he brings to their team. 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He's a fantastic player, has been for a while. 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
14: 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The team that had baseball's best record in the regular season opens its LCS with a win. That's on the way, but Sunday showed up with Week 5 action in the NFL. And some bonus action, in fact. Week 5 giving us a pair of overtime games, including the Sunday night matchup.
7: Ravens at Falcons.
14: This one went to overtime because the Ravens would rally in the fourth quarter.
15: Out of the shotgun is Huntley. Hill the tailback. Huntley looks left. Throws in zone. Spinning back to the football.

0: Touchdown, Ravens!
1: That brings Baltimore to within two. So,
2: the two-point attempt as the offense gets back to the line of scrimmage. It is Derrick Henry in the Wildcat, who has not been on this drive at all. Fakes it to Flowers. It's a foot race outside. Henry dives. He's in. The Ravens tie the game at 23. 40 seconds remain in Atlanta.
1: So off to overtime. The Ravens get the ball first. They run off a 14-play drive, 7 minutes worth of football, and they punch it in from the one for the go-ahead touchdown. Now it's Atlanta's turn with the ball.
2: Bijan Robinson to the right of Tua, out of the shotgun. Belt high snap. Tagovailoa steps up, throws, deals, and it's intercepted! Kyle Hamilton, the Atlanta native, makes the play to seal an overtime win for the Ravens. 30-23, it is done on Sunday night.
1: WBAL with the calls as the Ravens come away with the overtime win, their third straight win. All three wins have come in one-score games. Derrick Henry rushes for 102 yards, had a touchdown catch, eighth player in NFL history with 135 total touchdowns. And as for that seven-minute offensive drive in overtime?
3: Yeah, I mean, we wanted to score, but I think having that drive was great for us to be able to, you know, keep the momentum going, keep the drive going, letting the clock run down, and just keeping that energy. I feel like guys were just focused on another level and great execution by every single body on offense. To the O-line, man, hell of a job. They did a great job in the run game. Snoop balled out. Told y'all, when y'all asked me what I thought, turn on the tape. He gonna show you.
1: Falcons take the loss in overtime. They've lost five straight overtime games. They led by eight in the fourth quarter. Lose in overtime. Michael Penix left the game with a rib injury. Didn't play in overtime. Tua Tagovailoa, the game-losing interception in overtime. First backup to throw an interception in overtime since John Skelton in 2012 for Arizona against the Bills. Ravens come away with the touchdown win in overtime. The other overtime game Sunday was in Washington. Giants, Commanders. New York getting a couple of touchdowns in the fourth quarter to force overtime. Game was tied at 27 after regulation. Giants miss a field goal on their first possession of overtime. Commanders punt on their ensuing possession. So, next score wins. Any score. Giants at Washington's 24. Seeing Cam Scataboo fumble the ball away with New York in field goal position. Washington takes it back the other way. They were at the Giants' 24.
4: 20 seconds and the clock is running. If they're going to run the ball here, they've got to get down, get set, and spike it. In motion, Ben Sidett, 15 on the clock. Daniels, play action, roll it to the left, goes down now at the 25-yard line. There's only 7 seconds on the clock. There are no timeouts. This is going to end up in a tie if they don't spike it. Wow. It ends up in a tie.
5: This is the end of the game.
1: Big 100 with the call. Number 5, Jaden Daniels. Respecting Jaden Daniels. Not allowing anybody to win in week 5. 27-27 the final. Game ends when Daniels takes that sack with no timeouts left and not enough time to clock it.
6: What happened there in that last play?
7: It's got to be better. We all got to be better situationally. Football starts with me. Everybody will say the same thing, but we just got to be better in situational football.
6: What were you trying to? Were you trying to throw the ball away and just took it up, or what? Were you, what was the goal on that play when you snapped?
7: We got to stop the clock. We got to know it's ozone situation. We got to relay that as an offense. It starts from everybody top down, but ultimately, you know, it's on me.
6: Did you hear anything or say anything in the huddle about, hey, you know, we've got to get the clock stopped here?
7: I just got to be better.
8: I thought this was a hard-fought game to the wire. Leaving tonight with a tie feels like a loss. And the last sequence, we throw it out of bounds, we clock it, you know, you give yourself a chance to kick it. And we pride ourselves on those moments at the end of the game. And after the first down run, you know, still trying to gain more for the kick. Right call is honestly, like, we can go clock it early and don't put ourselves in that spot. And that is that's my responsibility. Nobody else's.
1: Washington coach Dan Quinn. Both teams had the ball inside their opponent's 25 in overtime when a field goal would have ended the game. The Scataboo fumble for New York, and then the game ends with the clock running on Washington. ESPN analyst Booger McFarland.
0: Both teams blew chances, but if you're the Commanders, 55 seconds left, 42 seconds go off before the next play snap, 13 seconds, and then Jaden Daniels starts to run around, boom, and just look, there's no urgency. Everybody's like, oh, okay, we got time. And then all of a sudden, you try to speed up. There was no communication. The players on the field did not know they didn't have any timeouts, and they did not know we were trying to clock the football. So where's the communication from the head coach to the quarterback? Because the people on the field did not know. For a billion-dollar organization, when you have a head coach and a quarterback who's in charge of the offensive system, and for that to happen, boom, that's inexcusable. Mm. And if you're Dan Quinn, I get it. You got to take ownership of it. But if I'm the owner, I want answers, because that is inexcusable when you're paid to manage the game and the game was not managed.
9: Giants fumble, and all they're trying to do is just position. Of course, the kickers missed three, but that's not why they fumbled. Jameis. Yeah. We missed the winning press conference from Jameis, because that might have been hilarity.
0: It would have been. And Jameis played well. You know, usually the Jameis experience, he keeps both teams in the game. He tried to a couple of times, but overall, Jameis Winston put his team in a position to win the game today. And I think as a backup quarterback, that's all you can ask.
1: Jameis Winston, 33 of 54 passing, 326 yards, three touchdown passes. He's the first Giants quarterback with three touchdown passes in consecutive games since Eli Manning in 2016. The Commanders' last four drives ended with punt, punt, punt, and that sack in overtime that ended the game. Jaden Daniels, 199 yards passing, 17 of 25, 103 rushing yards, two rushing touchdowns, but it comes in the loss. Washington and the New York Giants end 27-27. In overtime. SportsCenter all night, ESPN Radio. There was a lot that Sunday gave us, including Niners linebacker Dre Greenlaw being ejected for headbutting a helmetless Ernest Jones, while the Seattle linebacker was exchanging words with Greenlaw along the sideline. Turned out to be quite the Sunday in Seattle.
10: 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NFL Game of the Week, 49ers at Seahawks.
11: We are getting set for the 55th meeting between the Seahawks and the San Francisco 49ers. The Seahawks stand at 3-1. The Niners come in leading the division with an undefeated 4-0 record. These two teams don't like each other much. They are rivals in the NFC West, and we expect to have a great one today.
12: When the Niners came running out, lots of boos from the 12. So I think they're going to make it. They're going to make it tough on them today.
11: Yeah, there's a fair number of red jerseys, though, here in the stands. So the Niners, in some ways, do travel a bit.
13: Purdy claps his hands. Here's the snap. Give to McCaffrey. Running left. Big hole. Christian spins forward. Into the end zone. Touchdown, 49ers!
14: In terms of playing like complimentary football, the way that we want to play here as Seahawks and become the team that we want to become, we're not there yet.
13: He takes the snap. Turn. Give. Helani. Ball out loose. It's in the end zone. Who's on it? 49ers say it's there.
15: D was unbelievable today. I mean, to get us those four turnovers, what was the difference in winning and losing today? To be able to get the points off those turnovers, defend to the run well, for our guys not to waver at all. That Duggar did an awesome job stepping it up, and so did the rest of the guys on the field, so it was huge.
11: Sam throws. Catch is made. JSN makes a man miss. 10. Touchdown! Seahawks! Jackson, Smith, and Jigba! Just when you need to roll an 11, you got it!
13: Kittle attached left as well. McCaffrey in the backfield. Purdy in the shotgun. Here's the snap.
11: CMC.
13: Brock drops back. Looks. Pressured. Uh-oh. Get out of there. Rolls out to the left. Brock still looking. Still looking. Throws. And it is caught. Cooks got it. His first catch is a 49er. And the 49ers take the lead back.
15: I thought Brock did an unbelievable job finding a way there to win at the end. That's one of the best defenses in the league, one of the best defenses over these last few years. And there were some ups and downs. By no means was everything perfect, but I thought he was really good in the fourth quarter.
13: And the 49ers dug deep today. Welcome to come from behind and beat Seattle.
11: Welcome to the world of euphoria.
13: San Francisco. Francisco improves to 5-0 and now 3-0 in the division, and the 49ers have a stranglehold on the NFC West.
16: And what an absolute gutty performance. It is as hard to win here as it is anywhere in the pro game. Seattle had won 9 straight home games, even including the playoffs, all the way back to week 5, Tampa Bay last year. The 49ers just snapped that home streak.
1: NBR, Seattle Sports, 710 a.m. with the calls. Niners get the win, 32-29. Second team in NFL history to start 5-0, including 3 wins over teams that had at least a dozen wins the previous season. Niners 5-0. So are the Vikings.
17: Game tied at 13. No play action this time. Oh. End off Aaron Jones. Runs through a stain at the 2 to the end zone. Touchdown! He's showtime! And Aaron Jones has run the Minnesota Vikings to a 19-13 lead.
18: These Vikings fans cheer, but then again, we're about a mile and a half above the field behind the Saints bench. Ben Lieber looking to run down Aaron Jones as the Minnesota Vikings are going to beat the New Orleans Saints 23-13.
1: KFAN with the call. Vikings, their 10th 5-0 start in team history. Second in 3 seasons, both under Kevin O'Connell.
19: All right, really, really proud of our team. Getting to 5-0 before the bye. Wanted to come into this season and progressively improve as a team, try to win every op we get. We've dealt with some adversity today, and these guys just keep forging forward, forging together. I'm just so proud of the group, and we'll get a little healthy here over the bye, and then start attacking it one at a time after that.
1: O'Connell joining Bud Grant and Dennis Green as the only coaches in Vikings history with multiple 5-0 starts. Vikings 10-game win streak in the regular season, tied for the 3rd longest in team history. And they get the win over the Saints on Sunday, snapping a string of 8 straight quarters without a touchdown when they got Kyler Murray's 15-yard touchdown pass in the 3rd quarter. Vikings, Niners, the 2 5-0 teams in the NFL. Chiefs are also unbeaten. They're 4-0. It was a bye week. They host the winless Chargers in week 6. Striking first on the diamond. That's next. SportsCenter All Night continues. It's ESPN Radio.
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4: 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Baseball is down to its final four. Game one of the NLCS on Sunday. Dodgers scoring first, an RBI single in the top of the second. Brewers would answer that with a Bryce Turang homer in the fourth. 1-1 deadlock would be broken an inning later in the fifth.
5: And a pitch. Swing and a ground ball. Base hit up the middle. Here comes Mitchell racing around third. Mitchell is in to score. Luis Lara, RBI single, and the Brewers had the lead in the bottom of the fifth. 2-1. Small ball does the job.
4: That coming in the bottom of the fifth, as Boog Sciambi mentioned, that would be the end of the scoring. Brewers win game one. 2-1. That's the good news for Milwaukee. The bad news, Brewers are 0-3 in a best-of-7 series after they win Game 1. Jacob Mizorowski went 4 1/3. The bullpen shuts it down the rest of the way. You heard it here on ESPN Radio. John Sciambi and Doug Glanville had the call for us here on ESPN Radio. Back to Milwaukee. Boog?
6: Jay, thanks so much. All right, Dougie, so the Brewers showed off all of their skills in Game 1 on a Sunday night. They showed off the defense, the bullpen, the clutch hitting, and the slug when they needed to. They did a little bit of everything to win it 2-1.
7: Well, just think about talking to Pat Murphy before the game, and you laid out like where the Brewers have an advantage, and they hit them all, right? Their ability to have this bullpen put up zeros. If they get a lead, they run. They're aggressive. The first to third, they get the bunt down. It's small ball, but they whenever they get the home run, that is such a big boost and a bonus. The quick strike to get back in the game, and then they just squeaked it across. A bunt, score from second base on a rookie Luis Lara, and all of a sudden they had a 2-1 lead, and their bullpen does the rest. That is Brewers baseball to a T. And most importantly, they just minimized the damage and the slug from the Dodgers on the pitching side so that they didn't give up that quick strike number, which would have, you know, caused the lead to evaporate quickly.
6: What was your take on what you saw from Jacob Mizorowski?
7: Yeah, I thought he adjusted. You know, these teams, the Dodgers and the Padres, both are understanding, okay, righties, he's going to work away. So you got to get your hits away or you got to battle. Lefties, if he works away, if you're going to swing, try to make contact, a lot of foul balls. So that's frustrating for a guy like Mizorowski, getting so much swing and miss during the season. But I think he made big pitches when he needed to, got the double play ball, and those were key to get him out of jams. And, you know, he didn't. Now you look at the pitch count like, okay, it wasn't 120, so, you know, he could come back maybe an extra time if needed. So he gave them what they needed, and they had the lead. They held it, and the bullpen really deserves a lot of credit.
6: So the Brewers take game one. They'll send Logan Henderson to the mound in game two against one of the better big game pitchers we've seen in recent memory, Yoshinobu Yamamoto. But the Brewers take game one, 2-1 the final. For Doug Glanville, I'm John Sciambi right here in your home for every pitch of the World Series, Major League Baseball on ESPN Radio and the ESPN app. Now we send it back to Jay Reynolds in the studio.
4: All right, Boog. Dodgers 2-for-22 with runners in scoring position this postseason. They went 1-for-6 in game one on Sunday. Monday, game two from Milwaukee, our pregame 4:30 Eastern here on ESPN Radio. That's going to be followed by game one of the ALCS, Guardians coming off their five-game win over Chicago. They now face the Rays. One hurdle for Cleveland is the fact they're coming off that series that went five. ESPN insider Tim Kirkchen.
1: their entire staff was tremendous in that series. We saw Cade Smith at the end. Nobody has taken a good swing off of that guy the second half of the season. So this is why you cannot count the Guardians out, because of their pitching. The only danger is they're probably not going to have

0: have Gavin Williams until game three, whereas the Rays are going to have their best three lined up fully rested.
1: What are your expectations for Jose Ramirez?
0: Well, I expect him to be really good in this series because when they really need him, we know he's one of the best players in the game. He's going to be a Hall of Fame third baseman someday. And if he keeps up the pace that he's at right now, he's got a chance to be the greatest baseball player ever to play in Cleveland. Someday he might even surpass Bob Feller as the greatest Cleveland baseball player ever. Tom Kelly and Tony La Russa used to tell me, when your best guy is also your best player, that's when you have a beat. And that's who Jose Ramirez is. He runs hard to first base every single time, and that rubs off on the entire team.
2: 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Right now, SportsCenter all night, back to Week 5 of the NFL. There are two teams that have gone to 5-0, Niners and Vikings. We also have two winless teams, like the Chargers.
3: Trips left, single receiver right, Herbert in the shotgun. They move again, no penalty flag. Herbert throws, ball is intercepted in the flat, intercepted and down the sideline. That is Brandon Jones with the pick. Brandon Jones, his second interception of the season.
2: 850 KOA, Broncos go on to a 23-17 come from behind win over the Chargers, who are still winless. ESPN's Booger McFarland.
4: They won. Sean Payton took over play calling. Did it make a difference? They won. I think the confidence of Bo Nix has to continue to improve. And when you go back to last year when Bo Nix made a gigantic improvement, who was in his ear? It was Sean Payton. Mm. So let's get some consistency back and get the guy who had him playing at a high level. I think the Broncos are one of those teams that by the time we get to Thanksgiving, you're going to look back and say, same Broncos. The pass rush will be better.
5: Okay.
4: The defense will continue to be good. And Bo Nix will round in the form. They got to run the football a little bit better and get Courtland Sutton more involved. He had his first touchdown of the day. He's got to get more involved.
2: Broncos trailed 17-10 with 9 minutes to go. Chargers wind up losing Jim Harbaugh's eighth straight loss, including the playoffs, dating back to last season. Dolphins looking for their first win, taking on the Bengals.
6: On 2nd and 7 in Dolphins territory. Myers goes in motion from right to left. Burrow fakes to Perine, steps up in the pocket, flings it deep downfield for Chase. He goes airborne near the goal line.
2: Wow.
6: And comes down.
2: Wow.
6: With a one-handed, right-handed touchdown catch.
5: Oh, my God.
6: Jamar Chase with an incredible grab for a Bengals touchdown.
2: ESPN 15-30. Bengals go on to a 31-24 win over the Dolphins. Bengals 3-2 with the win. Joe Burrow, 190 yards passing. Malik Willis, 137 in the loss. Notes there's a difference between practice and execution this year.
7: That's what we're trying to figure out, the same. We just got to go back to the drawing board, watch these last few games, compare it to practice, understand what we're good at, what we're not good at, understand what, you know, guys are comfortable with and what they're not comfortable with, and then just try to go and execute the next opportunity we can get.
2: Dolphins still winless. Texans and Titans went into Sunday both winless.
8: And the Texans are going to take knees and get out of here. 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Stroud to the line of scrimmage. Takes a knee. It is over. That's more like it.
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8: The Houston Texans get their first victory of the year. They pound Tennessee 26-3.
2: 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Texans first team to enter 0-4. Or worse, and win by more than 20 since 2011. 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
4: Brewers take the opener of the NLCS, both league championship series. We will see on Monday. Texans get their first win and get Marvin Harrison from Arizona. We have three teams still unbeaten in the NFL, including a pair at 5-0.
5: Kittle attached left as well. McCaffrey in the backfield. Purdy in the shotgun. Here's the snap.
6: CMC.
5: Brock drops back. Looks. Pressured. Uh-oh. Get out of there. Rolls out to the left. Brock still looking. Still looking. Throws. And it is caught. Cooks got it. His first catch is a 49er. And the 49ers take the lead back.
4: KNBR with the call. Niners ultimately win it 32-29. They stay unbeaten. They're at 5-0. They're the second team in NFL history to start 5-0 with three wins over teams that had a dozen wins last season. 49ers' fifth 5-0 start in the Super Bowl era. One of three remaining unbeaten teams in the NFL. The Vikings are 5-0. Chiefs are 4-0 on a bye this week. Niners have partially done it with defense. ESPN analyst Booger McFarland.
7: They've played outstanding. They've played above their weight because they've had guys hurt. Nick Bosa is still hurt right now. Their defense, led by Fred Warner, and the pressure that the defensive line, regardless of who's up there, they get after the quarterback. This game, though, Boom, Seattle turned the football over a lot. The 49ers turned the ball over. You know what the difference in the game was? Mike Evans. Mm-hmm. You make the offseason addition, you bring in Mike Evans, and any time Brock Purdy and the 49ers needed to play one-on-one coverage, they went to Mike Evans, and it was Mike Evans against a depleted Seattle secondary. That was the key. And I think if you're Kyle Shanahan, to go into that building against a team that you didn't score a touchdown against last year and get that win, to me, that's an outstanding win. Not just to stay undefeated, but for the psyche of the 49ers. When we can go in that building and not play our best and still win, that's a big-time win.
8: Purdy continued to play with confidence despite the sacks, and this is a big jump for the 49ers to win in there after being blown out last year in the playoffs.
7: Purdy is playing the position as good as you can play it. He's anticipating, he's throwing the football. Kyle Shanahan, to your point, there were some new wrinkles. You saw some new wrinkles in the game plan, and they did it without Juszczyk. They did it without Debo got hurt. Yes. They did it without some of their top guys. This was a really, really good win. But if you're Seattle, your top two running backs were out, you turned the football over, and you still almost had a chance to win, I think you feel pretty good.
8: Well, it takes Seattle. They're playing Thursday night.
7: Yeah.
8: They got to come up with something to calm things down in the turnover department.
7: They can't play the way they want to play right now, which is they want to run the football with Charbonnet and Price. They want to physically impose their will. Their offensive line is really good. And then that forces you to single cover JSN and Cooper Kupp. Now there's a little bit more that's going on Sam Darnold's plate. Not that he can't handle it, because he can, but they got to play a little bit left-handed. They want to play right-handed and come downhill. They can't turn the football over. So their margin for error is a little smaller right now. Seattle's a very good football team, but I think more has to be put on Darnold's plate. You got to ask more of Jackson Smith and Jigba. You got to ask more of Cooper Kupp right now, especially with those couple of big games coming up. They can't run the football. And when you become one-dimensional in this league, I don't care who you're playing, that's tough.
4: Seahawks snapping a streak of

0: 5 straight wins in divisional games, including the postseason, have been the longest active in the NFL. They fall to 11-9 at home under Mike McDonald. Sam Darnold, 4th career game with 5 sacks taken and at least 2 interceptions. Lions with some impressive offense in their matchup with the Cardinals.
1: Brock right, tight to the formation left. Laporta to the right, gives 7 yards behind Goff, who takes the snap. Play action fake, they're going to throw for it. Wide open man, caught at the 20. Up the sideline, Laporta. He is in, dancing. It's a touchdown on a vacated right side. Sam Laporta, the only man in the zip code. Goff, with his hands behind his back, reaches out for the snap. He takes it. He's ready to throw. Standing sturdy in the pocket. Throw it wide left. Jumping grab. J-Mo touchdown. Just over the A in Arizona. The Lions on 4th down. Strike on an 8-yard touchdown. Quick snap. Goff ready to throw. 3rd down and 11. Steps into it. Fires near side. Williams end zone. It falls right into his lap. Touchdown, J-Mo. A parachute from Jared Goff to the near right pylon and a bullseye 39-yard touchdown.
0: Jared Goff and the Lions pulling away, and they get the win 45-21 over the Cardinals. Lions trailed 7-0 after the first quarter. They scored on 7 straight drives prior to punting on the final drive. They win at 45-21, averaging 32.8 points per game this season. That's the most in the NFL, not Chicago. Jared Goff, dozen passing touchdowns and no interceptions this season.
2: I think today was a good example of, like I said, where we can go and what we're capable of. And I think I said it earlier in last week, we've been good, right? And like today we were great and still some things to be better at, certainly. But today we kind of, okay, that's what we're capable of. And it's good to know that that's our standard now. And we can hold guys accountable to what we just did today.
0: Goff throwing for 271 yards and 3 touchdowns, ran for another. Coach Dan Campbell.
3: I thought the guys answered the bell, and I thought we played pretty fearless today. It's what we have to be able to do. That's our offense. You know, and I thought our guys really fed off each other. The O-line got going, you know, and opened some holes, and then, you know, Jaw started to come to life. You know, obviously made some of his own plays there once we got him started. And Laporta was huge for us today. J-Mo was huge for us today.
0: And the Lions go on to the 45-21 win over the Cardinals, who allow at least 30 points now in 4 consecutive games. SportsCenter All Night, ESPN Radio. The Lions put up 45 points. So do the Patriots.
4: May has time for lunch and a cup of coffee. Now throws. End zone. Wide open touchdown. DeMario Douglas, they call him Top. He couldn't be more wide open. The easiest touchdown pitch and catch ever. 35 yards, and the Patriots draw first blood.
5: They under pressure, throws wide open. It is caught for a touchdown. Now, there is a flag down. There was contact. Maybe it's an offensive pass interference. We'll see. Hunter Henry has it. It's a touchdown catch for now.
6: This might be defensive holding.
5: Second and 19 for the 34. May, deep shot, left side, got a man. It is caught for the touchdown. Kyle Williams from Drake May. A rainbow out of the sky from May that was perfect. Into the outstretched arms of Williams, 34 yards for the score. And the Patriots have opened things up here on their first drive of the second half.
0: And they go on to a 45-17 rout of the Raiders. Drake May, 26 of 34, 374 yards. You heard the touchdown pass to Hunter Henry after the game.
7: Overall, this offensive performance, your quarterback, Drake May, these young receivers stepping up with the injuries. What do you say about the group overall?
8: It's just a lot of fun, man. A lot of guys are just, you know, are very unselfish and are just excited for the next guy to make the play. A lot of guys, like you said, stepped up today. And what more can you say about our guy behind, you know, behind center and 10? Just a stud, man, and just a joy to play with.
7: Just the last two games, that Buffalo last week and then here, I mean, what sort of statement, I guess, has he made to the world that was kind of probably questioning him a little bit a couple weeks ago?
8: Never questioned. I'll tell you that right now. None of us in that locker room, for anybody, ever questioned that guy. We know who he is. And he's starting to show it week after week.
7: It's not just the offense. You got injuries all over the defense. They obviously stepped up today. Cornerbacks that are having to play, they're generally back. What is it about this team? Why are you guys so good at that next man up thing everybody talks about?
8: Just unselfish, like I said, man. It's just the guys that care, man. There really is a connection on this team, and we're still building that, man. We're still coming together. Everybody really cares about each other, and it's a lot of fun to go out there and play with that.
7: All right, defending AFC champs, back to 3-2. Thanks, Hunter.
8: All right, brother. Thank you.
0: Hunter Henry with our Dan Graziano. You heard the game on ESPN Radio. Steve Levy had the call for us as the Patriots run away with this one. 45-17, Drake May throwing four touchdowns, no interceptions, threw for four touchdowns, ran for another. ESPN analyst Booger McFarland.
9: You're not going to be perfect. Play like you're 24 years old, like you're a young kid that's going to make mistakes, and we'll figure it out after that. And I thought today it did, boom, five total touchdowns. The big play was back. They threw the football down the field. Pop Douglas, a couple of long touchdowns. Hunter Henry, Williams, they pushed the football down the field, and he didn't try to guide the football. He threw the football accurately. He threw it deep. They made big plays. And I thought that this whole thing that Drake made, his demise is there, that's been drastically overstated. He's fine. He's outstanding. More importantly, the Patriots' defense was really good today. And so you saw a young player today, I thought, have a growing up moment and just kind of cut it loose, and it worked for the Patriots.
0: Patriots had 536 yards, their most in a game since 2021. Fernando Mendoza did make it into the game for Las Vegas. Completed six of his eight passes for 48 yards. He was the first overall pick, took his first snaps of his pro career on Sunday as the Raiders wind up losing to the Patriots. Patriots and Lions, two teams that put up over 40 on Sunday. Packers put up over 30.
10: They get motion to the left side. Love under center. First and 10. Play action. Love looks to deal. Rainbowing left side. Watson out there.
11: Yes!
10: Touchdown! Green Bay Packers! Third down from the Green Bay 46. In the shotgun. Love, here's the snap. They stymie the rush. Love steps up. Rainbows deep
11: going
10: down the
11: deep
10: middle.
11: Again.
10: Oh, he's got Watson in the end zone.
11: Yeah!
10: Touchdown!
11: Yeah!
10: Touchdown, Green Bay Packers!
0: 95-7, Big FM. Packers surprise the Bears. A 31-7 win over Chicago. The Bears 24-point loss, their second worst under Ben Johnson, behind week two in 2025 when they lost by 31 to the Lions. Tyson Bagent had 87 yards passing, couple of interceptions. First Bears quarterback with under 100 yards passing and multiple interceptions, and again since Tim Boyle in 2022. Packers get the win. They snap a streak of four straight games without a rushing touchdown. They improved to 10-1 at home against the Bears in the last 11 matchups. Jordan Love throws for 367 yards and two touchdowns against Chicago, which struggled on Sunday. ESPN analyst Booger McFarland.
9: It was an eye-opener because of the big plays. The Bears' defense has played pretty decent.
12: But it has.
9: They gave up so many big plays, boom, and then the Bears' offense turned the football over. Five turnovers for the Bears today. It didn't matter which backup quarterback they put, whether it was Secret Invasion, whether it was Case Keenum, everybody turned the football over today, and you can't turn the football over five times and win a football game.
0: They didn't look good doing it, and they wind up losing on Sunday. 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

0: Monday night game, the Rams logos now going onto the field. As for what could be a potential Super Bowl matchup, Bills-Rams, ESPN analyst Herm Edwards.
1: Against the Rams, it'll be, they'll get tested, their back end with Puka. They better figure out where he's at, because they're going to move him all over the place. Stafford, we know, is going to sit in the pocket. He's not a run-around guy. He's going to be sitting right there. On the flip side of it, if you're the Rams, you're nervous about who? Superman.
2: 17.
1: Yeah. Well, okay, what is he? Look, if when you play against Buffalo, you got to tell your defense, hey, look, it's real simple, guys, on defense. If we're going to lose to Buffalo, Josh Allen has to beat us throwing from the pocket.
2: Right.
1: We can't allow this guy to get outside the pocket, because once he gets outside the pocket, it's playground football, and we don't have a coverage for that. We just don't, because he's Superman. And once he gets outside the pocket, he puts his cape on, and there's no telling what he's going to do. Is he going to run? Is he going to throw the ball, going to the right and throw it 60 yards over there to the left? Because he just does what he wants to do. It's almost playground. And it's like no recess for him. Keep him in the pocket. Don't let him escape. And if we can do that, we got a chance.
0: Bills, Rams from L.A., you'll see it on ABC, ESPN, the Manning cast on ESPN2. You're welcome, London. That's next. 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
3: 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Valkyries and Dream, the Golden State, will host the first two at their home, Chase Center in San Francisco. Then, who knows? Chase Center holds 18,000. The home court for the Atlanta Dream, the Gateway Center Arena, holds 3,500. Atlanta would host games 3 and 4, plus game 6 if necessary, but as of Sunday night, the location of those games remains unannounced. NHL Sunday, Rangers playing their first game since losing goalie Igor Shesterkin for the season with a knee injury.
4: This is his season debut tonight. Schneider in on the right wing for New York. 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Rebound. Cooley scores. Lincoln had made the initial save. He dropped the juicy rebound at the top of the blue paint. And Will Cooley's got his second of the night and of the season. It's 6-2 New York.
3: 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Rangers improving to 4-0 at home this season. 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
5: Betts waits the pitch. Swing and a fly ball center field. Playable Mitchell. He goes back out of the track and he makes the catch. And the Brewers have captured game one. Miguel able to finish it off and the Brewers hang on for a one-run game one win. Milwaukee 2 and LA 1.
3: Bullpen helping nail that one down. ESPN insider Tim Kirchin.
6: Mizorowski's made two starts in this postseason. He's got a combined 8 1/3 innings, meaning when they see trouble, even with a great pitcher like him, they're going to the bullpen because the bullpen has been so great this year. 23 2/3, one earned run, and 19 strikeouts. And tonight, 4 2/3 scoreless. As we said, Abner Uribe has pitched in all 5 postseason games. Ashby came in and gave him 2 innings, which is so crucial, then the closer at the end. You cannot win in this day and age without a deep, versatile bullpen. And we've seen that deep, versatile bullpen for the Brewers the entire postseason.
3: Back and that's how they get the win in game 1 of the NLCS. Game 2 coming today, as is game 1 of the ALCS. Every pitch of baseball's postseason here on ESPN Radio. As for the top sounds from Sunday, John Ryder.
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9: Thanks, Jay. We start with the baseball postseason and a rematch of last year's NLCS. This year's version, game 1 tonight in Milwaukee, Brewers and Dodgers. The Brew Crew doing damage off L.A. ace Tarek Skubal in the 4th. Boog Shabby with a call on ESPN Radio.
5: Hit in the air, left center field. Pretty well struck. Baez back near the wall. It's 1-1.
2: Number 4.
9: To week 5 of the NFL, and the Vikings doing it again with defense, this time against the Saints in New Orleans. The call on KFan.
10: 3 receivers to the left. Wide receiver screen to Price. Makes the catch at the 20. They'll take it down. Ball's out. Saints have it. The referee says it's a fumble. That's Jonas Sanker. 40, 30, 20. See you later. Bye, Jonas Sanker. No flags.
2: Number 3.
9: Sunday Night Football was a thriller in Atlanta. The Ravens rally looking to tie it up late. Call on WBAL.
11: The 2-point attempt as the offense gets back to the line of scrimmage. It is Derrick Henry in the Wildcat who has not been on this drive at all. Fakes it to Flowers. It's a foot race outside. Henry dives. He's in. The Ravens tie the game at 23. 40 seconds remain in Atlanta.
2: No number two.
9: Jaden Daniels back for the Commanders, and he was running all over the place against the Giants, a game that finished in a tie. The call on Big 100.
8: Pressure coming up the middle, and he just scampers away from it. He's off to the races at the 20, 15, 10, 5. He's gone! Touchdown! Touchdown, Washington!
9: Wow.
8: Daniels saw the pressure, took off, and they could catch him! That was a party that was
2: number one.
9: JR Top Sound, Joe Burrow in the Bengals rolling in Miami on ESPN 1530.
11: On second and seven in Dolphins territory. Myers goes in motion from right to left. Burrow fakes to Perine, steps up in the pocket, flings it deep downfield for Chase. He goes airborne near the goal line.
9: Wow.
11: And comes down.
9: Wow.
11: With a one-handed, right-handed touchdown catch.
9: Oh, my God.
11: Jamar Chase with an incredible grab for a Bengals touchdown.
9: Phenomenal reception. Jets, phenomenal defense. 8 sacks and a win over the Browns, 17-12. Phenomenal comeback in London. Jake Elliott of the Eagles, a 48-yard field goal with 8 seconds to go. The ensuing kickoff.
12: With 8 seconds left, there's really not much they can do. Into the open field, though.
13: In the open field. Can he get there? Can he get there? He's going to tackle it, though. With one second left.
12: 1 second.
13: With 1 second left, Amir Abdullah ran this thing back.
9: And Cam Little comes on for a 57-yard attempt.
13: Cam Little from 57 yards to win the ball game. Snap is high. Little kicks it up. The 57-yard field goal is good! Good! Good! They won it on a 57-yard field goal!
9: 1010 XL, 92.5 FM. The Jaguars come from behind in the final 8 seconds in London to beat the Eagles. ESPN's Booger McFarland, do you kick it to them?
14: No problem at all, because guess what? There have been this many kickoff returns for touchdowns this season. Zero. Right. So nobody's returning one in the entire National Football League. So you kick the ball off, you make a tackle, the percentages are with you. Even if the guy goes another 5 or 10 yards further, as long as you make the tackle, the game's over. The one thing that couldn't happen did happen. Got it in the field goal range with 1 second left. So I don't fault him. I fault the execution by his team on special teams.
15: So let's go to the Jags for a minute. They're 4-1, and they're doing it. They got a great kicker. And Trevor Lawrence has picked up where he played last year, I thought. It's about a year and a half now.
14: Jags are playing really good football, Boom, overall. 26 penalties in the last 2 games. 13 last week, 13 more this week. They turned the football over. But the sign of a good team is when you're not at your best, when you can find a way to win with your B and C game. They found a way to win a game they had no business winning. And I think if you're Liam Cohen, you have to go back to your team. Hey, we lost our long snapper. We had too many penalties, but we found a way to win.
9: First game in the Super Bowl era with 2 go-ahead field goals in the final 10 seconds of the fourth quarter. Jaguars win it 19-17 in London. What not to do in overtime? That's next. SportsCenter All Night continues. 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
3: The Dodgers and Brewers open up the NLCS in Milwaukee.
4: Hit in the air, left center field. Pretty well struck. Baez back near the wall. And it's out of here. Into the bullpen to left center field. Who says they don't slow?
3: Giants and Commanders go down to the wire in a divisional matchup.
5: Really what for the will. He's got space again. 15, 10, touchdown against the grain. And he's scoring again. What a run by Daniels.
3: Drake May puts on a show as the Patriots take on the Raiders.
6: May wants to throw. Steps up. Deep shot. Middle of the field. And it is caught. Hauled in by Kyle Williams. Another gorgeous throw from Drake May.
3: The Jaguars meet the Eagles in London.
7: Fire. That ball's going to be caught. That's Parker Washington. 45. 40. Ball on the right sideline. 35. 25. 20. 15. 10. 5. Into the end zone. Touchdown. And Jackson May.
3: Plus, Josh Allen and the Bills head west to take on Matthew Stafford and the Rams on Monday Night Football.
8: You know, I got a ton of respect for Josh, what he brings to their team. You know, not only from just making the plays, but I just think his presence out there gives them a ton of confidence, as it should. He's a fantastic player, has been for a while. It'll be a big-time challenge for us, but we're looking forward to it.
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9: 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The team that had baseball's best record in the regular season opens its LCS with a win. That's on the way, but Sunday showed up with Week 5 action in the NFL. And some bonus action, in fact. Week 5 giving us a pair of overtime games, including the Sunday night matchup.
2: Ravens at Falcons.
9: This one went to overtime because the Ravens would rally in the fourth quarter.
10: Out of the shotgun is Huntley. Hill the tailback. Huntley looks left. Throws in zone. Spinning back to the football is Terrence Walker. Touchdown, Ravens.
9: That brings Baltimore to within two. So
10: the two-point attempt as the offense gets back to the line of scrimmage. It is Derrick Henry in the Wildcat, who has not been on this drive at all. Fakes it to Flowers. It's a foot race outside. Henry dives. He's in. The Ravens tie the game at 23. 40 seconds remain in Atlanta.
9: So off to overtime. The Ravens get the ball first. They run off a 14-play drive, 7 minutes worth of football, and they punch it in from the one for the go-ahead touchdown. Now it's Atlanta's turn with the ball.
10: John Robinson to the right of Tua, out of the shotgun. Belt high snap. Tunga Bailoa steps up, throws, deals, and it's intercepted. Kyle Hamilton, the Atlanta native, makes the play to seal an overtime win for the Ravens. 30-23, it is done on Sunday night.
9: WBAL with the calls as the Ravens come away with the overtime win, their third straight win. All three wins have come in one-score games. Derrick Henry rushes for 102 yards, had a touchdown catch, eighth player in NFL history with 135 total touchdowns. And as for that seven-minute offensive drive in overtime?
8: Yeah, I mean, we just, obviously, you know, we wanted to score, but I think having that drive was great for us to be able to, you know, keep the momentum going, keep the drive going, letting the clock run down, and just keeping that energy. I feel like guys were just focused on another level and great execution by every single body on offense. To the O-line, man, hell of a job. They did a great job in the run game. Snoop balled out. Told y'all, when y'all asked me what I thought, turn on the tape. He gonna show you.
9: Falcons take the loss in overtime. They've lost five straight overtime games. They led by eight in the fourth quarter. Lose in overtime. Michael Penix left the game with a rib injury. Didn't play in overtime. Tua Tagovailoa, the game-losing interception in overtime. First backup to throw an interception in overtime since John Skelton in 2012 for Arizona against the Bills. Ravens come away with the touchdown win in overtime. The other overtime game Sunday was in Washington. Giants, Commanders. New York getting a couple of touchdowns in the fourth quarter to force overtime. Game was

0: tied at 27 after regulation. Giants miss a field goal on their first possession of overtime. Commanders punt on their ensuing possession. So, next score wins. Any score. Giants at Washington's 24. Seeing Cam Scataboo fumble the ball away with New York in field goal position. Washington takes it back the other way. They were at the Giants 24.
1: 20 seconds and the clock is running. If they're going to run the ball here, they've got to get down, get set, and spike it. In motion, Ben Sidick, 15 on the clock. Daniels, play action, rolling to the left, goes down now at the 25-yard line. There's only 7 seconds on the clock. There are no timeouts. This is going to end up in a tie if they don't spike it. Wow. It ends up in a tie.
2: This is the end of the game.
0: Big 100 with the call. Number 5, Jaden Daniels. Respecting Jaden Daniels. Not allowing anybody to win in week 5. 27-27 the final. Game ends when Daniels takes that sack with no timeouts left and not enough time to clock it.
3: What happened there in that last play?
4: This got to be better. We all got to be better situationally. Football starts with me. Everybody will say the same thing, but we just got to be better in situational football.
3: What were you trying to? Were you trying to throw the ball away and just took it up, or what? Were you, what was the goal on that play when it, when you snapped?
4: We got to stop the clock. We got to know it's ozone situation. We got to relay that as an offense. It starts from everybody top down, but ultimately, you know, it's on me.
5: Did you hear anything or say anything in the huddle about, hey, you know, we've got to get the clock stopped here?
4: Yeah, I just got to be better.
6: I thought this was a hard-fought game to the wire. Leaving tonight with a tie feels like a loss. And the last sequence, you know, we throw it out of bounds, we clock it, you know, you give yourself a chance to kick it. And we pride ourselves on those moments at the end of the game. And after the first down run, you know, still trying to gain more for the kick. Right call is honestly, like, we can go clock it early and don't put ourselves in that spot. And that is that's my responsibility. Nobody else's.
0: Washington coach Dan Quinn. Both teams had the ball inside their opponent's 25 in overtime when a field goal would have ended the game. The Scataboo fumble for New York. And then the game ends with the clock running on Washington. ESPN analyst Booger McFarland.
7: Both teams blew chances. But if you're the Commanders, 55 seconds left. 42 seconds go off before the next play snap. 13 seconds, and then Jaden Daniels starts to run around, boom. And just look, there's no urgency. Everybody's like, oh, okay, we got time. And then all of a sudden, you try to speed up. There was no communication. The players on the field did not know they didn't have any timeouts, and they did not know we were trying to clock the football. So where's the communication from the head coach to the quarterback? Because the people on the field did not know. For a billion-dollar organization, when you have a head coach and a quarterback who's in charge of the offensive system, and for that to happen, boom, that's inexcusable. Mm. And if you're Dan Quinn, I get it. You got to take ownership of it. But if I'm the owner, I want answers, because that is inexcusable when you're paid to manage the game and the game was not managed.
8: Giants fumbled, and all they're trying to do is just position. Of course, the kickers missed three, but that's not why they fumbled. Jameis. Yeah. We missed the winning press conference from Jameis, because that might have been hilarity.
7: It would have been. And Jameis played well. You know, usually the Jameis experience, he keeps both teams in the game. He tried to a couple of times, but overall, Jameis Winston put his team in a position to win the game today. And I think as a backup quarterback, that's all you can ask.
0: Jameis Winston, 33 of 54 passing, 326 yards, 3 touchdown passes. He's the first Giants quarterback with 3 touchdown passes in consecutive games since Eli Manning in 2016. The Commanders' last 4 drives ended with punt, punt, punt, and that sack in overtime that ended the game. Jaden Daniels, 199 yards passing, 17 of 25, 103 rushing yards, 2 rushing touchdowns, but it comes in the loss. Washington and New York Giants end 27-27 in overtime. Sports Center all night, ESPN Radio. There was a lot that Sunday gave us, including Niners linebacker Drake Greenlaw being ejected for headbutting a helmetless Ernest Jones, while the Seattle linebacker was exchanging words with Greenlaw along the sideline. Turned out to be quite the Sunday in Seattle.
9: Sports Center all night. NFL game of the week, 49ers at Seahawks.
10: We are getting set for the 55th meeting between the Seahawks and the San Francisco 49ers. The Seahawks stand at 3-1. The Niners come in leading the division with an undefeated 4-0 record. These two teams don't like each other much. They are rivals in the NFC West, and we expect to have a great one today.
11: When the Niners came running out, lots of boos from the 12. So I think they're going to make it tough on them today.
10: Yeah, there's a fair number of red jerseys, though, here in the stands. So the Niners, in some ways, do travel a bit.
12: Purdy claps his hands. Here's the snap. Give to McCaffrey. Running left. Big hole. Christian spins forward. Into the end zone. Touchdown, 49ers!
13: In terms of playing like complimentary football, the way that we want to play here as Seahawks and become the team that we want to become, we're not there yet.
12: He takes the snap. Turn. Give. Halani. Ball out loose. It's in the end zone. Who's on it? 49ers say it's there.
14: The D was unbelievable today. I mean, to get us those four turnovers, what was the difference in winning and losing today? To be able to get the points off those turnovers, defend to the run well, for our guys not to waver at all. That Duggar did an awesome job stepping it up, and so did the rest of the guys on the field. So it was huge.
10: Sam throws. Catch is made. JSM makes a man miss. 10. 5. Touchdown! Seahawks! Jackson, Smith, and Jigba. Just when you need to roll an 11, you got it.
12: Kittle attached left as well. McCaffrey in the backfield. Purdy in the shotgun. Here's the snap.
15: CMC.
12: Brock drops back. Looks. Pressured. Uh-oh. Get out of there. Rolls out to the left. Brock still looking. Still looking. Throws. And it is caught. Cooks got it. His first catch is a 49er. And the 49ers take the lead back.
14: I thought Brock did an unbelievable job finding a way there to win at the end. That's one of the best defenses in the league, one of the best defenses over these last few years. And there were some ups and downs. By no means was everything perfect, but I thought he was really good in the fourth quarter.
12: And the 49ers dug deep today. Welcome. To come from behind and beat Seattle.
15: Welcome to the world of euphoria.
12: San Francisco improves to 5-0 and now 3-0 in the division. And the 49ers have a stranglehold on the NFC West.
15: And what an absolute gutty performance. It is as hard to win here as it is anywhere in the pro game. Seattle had won 9 straight home games, even including the playoffs, all the way back to week 5, Tampa Bay last year. The 49ers just snapped that home streak.
0: ANVR, Seattle Sports, 7:10 a.m. with the calls. Niners get the win, 32-29. Second team in NFL history to start 5-0, including 3 wins over teams that had at least a dozen wins the previous season. Niners 5-0. So are the Vikings.
16: Game tied at 13. No play action this time. Hand off Aaron Jones. Runs through a thing at the 2 to the end zone. Touchdown! Showtime! And Aaron Jones has run the Minnesota Vikings to a 19-13 lead.
17: These Vikings fans cheer, but then again, we're about a mile and a half above the field behind the Saints bench. Ben Lieber looking to run down Aaron Jones as the Minnesota Vikings are going to beat the New Orleans Saints 23-13.
0: KFAN with the call. Vikings, their 10th 5-0 start in team history. Second in 3 seasons, both under Kevin O'Connell.
18: All right, really, really proud of our team. Getting to 5-0 before the bye. Wanted to come into this season and progressively improve as a team, try to win every op we get. We've dealt with some adversity today, and these guys just keep forging forward, forging together. I'm just so proud of the group, and we'll get a little healthy here over the bye, and then start attacking it one at a time after that.
0: O'Connell joining Bud Grant and Dennis Green as the only coaches in Vikings history with multiple 5-0 starts. Vikings 10-game win streak in the regular season, tied for the 3rd longest in team history. And they get the win over the Saints on Sunday, snapping a string of 8 straight quarters without a touchdown when they got Kyler Murray's 15-yard touchdown pass in the 3rd quarter. Vikings, Niners, the 2 5-0 teams in the NFL. Chiefs are also unbeaten. They're 4-0. It was a bye week. They host the winless Chargers in week 6. Striking first on the diamond. That's next. SportsCenter All Night continues. It's ESPN Radio.
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8: 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Baseball is down to its final four. Game one of the NLCS on Sunday. Dodgers scoring first, an RBI single in the top of the second. Brewers would answer that with a Bryce Turang homer in the fourth. 1-1 deadlock would be broken an inning later in the fifth.
9: And a pitch. Swing and a ground ball. Base hit up the middle. Here comes Mitchell racing around third. Mitchell is in to score. Luis Lara, RBI single, and the Brewers have the lead in the bottom of the fifth. 2-1. Small ball does the job.
8: That coming in the bottom of the fifth, as Boog Shabby mentioned, that would be the end of the scoring. Brewers win game one. 2-1. That's the good news for Milwaukee. The bad news, Brewers are 0-3 in a best-of-7 series after they win Game 1. Jacob Mizorowski went 4 1/3. The bullpen shuts it down the rest of the way. You heard it here on ESPN Radio. John Schaube and Doug Glanville had the call for us here on ESPN Radio. Back to Milwaukee. Boog?
10: Jay, thanks so much. All right, Dougie, so the Brewers showed off all of their skills in Game 1 on a Sunday night. They showed off the defense, the bullpen, the clutch hitting, and the slug when they needed to. They did a little bit of everything to win it 2-1.
11: Well, just think about talking to Pat Murphy before the game, and you laid out like where the Brewers have an advantage, and they hit them all, right? Their ability to have this bullpen put up zeros. If they get a lead, they run. They're aggressive. The first to third, they get the bunt down. It's small ball, but they whenever they get the home run, that is such a big boost and a bonus. The quick strike to get back in the game, and then they just squeaked it across. A bunt, score from second base on a rookie Luis Lara, and all of a sudden they had a 2-1 lead, and their bullpen does the rest. That is Brewers baseball to a T. And most importantly, they just minimized the damage and the slug from the Dodgers on the pitching side so that they didn't give up that quick strike number, which would have, you know, caused the lead to evaporate quickly.
10: What was your take on what you saw from Jacob Mizorowski?
11: Yeah, I thought he adjusted. You know, these teams, the Dodgers and the Padres, both are understanding, okay, righties, he's going to work away. So you got to get your hits away or you got to battle. Lefties, if he works away, if you're going to swing, try to make contact, a lot of foul balls. So that's frustrating for a guy like Mizorowski, getting so much swing and miss during the season. But I think he made big pitches when he needed to, got the double play ball, and those were key to get him out of jams. And, you know, he didn't. Now you look at the pitch count like, okay, it wasn't 120, so, you know, he could come back maybe an extra time if needed. So he gave them what they needed, and they had the lead. They held it, and the bullpen really deserves a lot of credit.
10: So the Brewers take game one. They'll send Logan Henderson to the mound in game two against one of the better big game pitchers we've seen in recent memory, Yoshinobu.

0: Yamamoto. But the Brewers take game one, 2-1 the final for Doug Glanville. I'm John Schombe right here in your home for every pitch of the World Series, Major League Baseball on ESPN Radio and ESPN app. Now we send it back to Jay Reynolds in the studio.
1: All right, Boo. Dodgers 2-for-22 with runners in scoring position this postseason. They went 1-for-6 in game one on Sunday. Monday, game two from Milwaukee, our pregame 4:30 Eastern here on ESPN Radio. That's going to be followed by game one of the ALCS. Guardians coming off their five-game win over Chicago. They now face the Rays. One hurdle for Cleveland is the fact they're coming off that series that went five. ESPN insider Tim Kirkchin.
2: Their entire staff was tremendous in that series. We saw Cade Smith at the end. Nobody has taken a good swing off of that guy the second half of the season. So this is why you cannot count the Guardians out because of their pitching. The only danger is they're probably not going to have Gavin Williams until game three, whereas the Rays are going to have their best three lined up, fully rested.
3: What are your expectations for Jose Ramirez?
2: Well, I expect him to be really good in this series because when they really needed him, we know he's one of the best players in the game. He's going to be a Hall of Fame third baseman someday. And if he keeps up the pace that he's at right now, he's got a chance to be the greatest baseball player ever to play in Cleveland. Someday he might even surpass Bob Feller as the greatest Cleveland baseball player ever. Tom Kelly and Tony La Russa used to tell me, when your best guy is also your best player, that's when you have a beat. And that's who Jose Ramirez is. He runs hard to first base every single time, and that rubs off on the entire team.
1: 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Right now, SportsCenter all night. Back to Week 5 of the NFL. There are two teams that have gone to 5-0, Niners and Vikings. We also have two winless teams, like the Chargers.
4: Trips left, single receiver right. Herbert in the shotgun. They move again. No penalty flag. Herbert throws. Ball is intercepted in the flat. Intercepted and down the sideline. That is Brandon Jones with the pick. Brandon Jones, his second interception of the season.
1: 850 KOA. Broncos go on to a 23-17 come-from-behind win over the Chargers, who are still winless. ESPN's Booger McFarland.
5: They won. Sean Payton took over play calling. Did it make a difference? They won. I think the confidence of Bo Nix has to continue to improve. And when you go back to last year when Bo Nix made a gigantic improvement, who was in his ear? It was Sean Payton. Mm. So let's get some consistency back and get the guy who had him playing at a high level. I think the Broncos are one of those teams that by the time we get to Thanksgiving, you're going to look back and say, same Broncos. The pass rush will be better. Okay. The defense will continue to be good. And Bo Nix will round in the form. They got to run the football a little bit better and get Cortland Sutton more involved. He had his first touchdown of the day. He's got to get more involved.
1: Broncos trailed 17-10 with 9 minutes to go. Chargers wind up losing Jim Harbaugh's eighth straight loss, including the playoffs, dating back to last season. Dolphins looking for their first win, taking on the Bengals.
6: On 2nd and 7 in Dolphins territory. Myers goes in motion from right to left. Burrow fakes to Pirine, steps up in the pocket, flings it deep downfield for Chase. He goes airborne near the goal line.
1: Wow.
6: And comes down.
1: Wow.
6: With a one-handed, right-handed touchdown catch.
1: Oh, my God.
6: Jamar Chase with an incredible grab for a Bengals touchdown.
1: ESPN 15-30. Bengals go on to a 31-24 win over the Dolphins. Bengals 3-2 with the win. Joe Burrow, 190 yards passing. Malik Willis, 137 in the loss. Notes there's a difference between practice and execution this year.
7: That's what we're trying to figure out, the same. We just got to go back to the drawing board, watch these last few games, compare it to practice, understand what we're good at, what we're not good at, understand what, you know, guys are comfortable with and what they're not comfortable with, and then just try to go and execute the next opportunity we can get.
1: Dolphins still winless. Texans and Titans went into Sunday both winless.
8: And the Texans are going to take knees and get out of here. 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Stroud to the line of scrimmage. Takes a knee. It is over. That's more like it.
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8: The Houston Texans get their first victory of the year. They pound Tennessee 26-3.
1: 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Texans first team to enter 0-4. 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
1: Brewers take the opener of the NLCS, both league championship series. We will see on Monday. Texans get their first win and get Marvin Harrison from Arizona. We have three teams still unbeaten in the NFL, including a pair at 5-0.
21: Kittle attached left as well. McCaffrey in the backfield. Purdy in the shotgun. Here's the snap.
1: CMC.
21: Brock drops back. Looks. Pressured. Uh-oh. Get out of there. Rolls out to the left. Brock still looking. Still looking. Throws. And it is caught. Cooks got it. His first catch is a 49er. And the 49ers take the lead back.
1: KNBR with the call. Niners ultimately win it 32-29. They stay unbeaten. They're at 5-0. They're the second team in NFL history to start 5-0 with three wins over teams that had a dozen wins last season. 49ers fifth 5-0 start.

0: start in the Super Bowl era. One of three remaining unbeaten teams in the NFL. The Vikings are 5-0. Chiefs are 4-0 on a bye this week. Niners have partially done it with defense. ESPN analyst Booger McFarland.
1: They've played outstanding. They've played above their weight because they've had guys hurt. Nick Bosa is still hurt right now. Their defense, led by Fred Warner, and the pressure that the defensive line, regardless of who's up there, they get after the quarterback. This game, though, Boom, Seattle turned the football over a lot. The 49ers turned the ball over. You know what the difference in the game was? Mike Evans. Mm-hmm. You make the offseason addition, you bring in Mike Evans, and any time Brock Purdy and the 49ers needed to play one-on-one coverage, they went to Mike Evans, and it was Mike Evans against a depleted Seattle secondary. That was the key, and I think if you're Kyle Shanahan, to go into that building against a team that you didn't score a touchdown against last year and get that win, to me, that's an outstanding win, not just to stay undefeated, but for the psyche of the 49ers. When we can go in that building and not play our best and still win, that's a big-time win.
2: Purdy continued to play with confidence despite the sacks, and this is a big jump for the 49ers to win in there after being blown out last year in the playoffs.
1: Purdy is playing the position as good as you can play it. He's anticipating, he's throwing the football. Kyle Shanahan, to your point, there were some new wrinkles. You saw some new wrinkles in the game plan, and they did it without Juszczyk. They did it without Debo got hurt.
2: Yes.
1: They did it without some of their top guys. This was a really, really good win. But if you're Seattle, your top two running backs were out, you turned the football over, and you still almost had a chance to win, I think you feel pretty good.
2: Well, let's take Seattle. They're playing Thursday night.
1: Yeah.
2: They got to come up with something to calm things down in the turnover department.
1: They can't play the way they want to play right now, which is they want to run the football with Charbonnet and Price. They want to physically impose their will. Their offensive line is really good. And then that forces you to single cover JSN and Cooper Kupp. Now there's a little bit more that's going on Sam Darnold's plate. Not that he can't handle it, because he can, but they got to play a little bit left-handed. They want to play right-handed and come downhill. They can't turn the football over. So their margin for error is a little smaller right now. Seattle's a very good football team, but I think more has to be put on Darnold's plate. You got to ask more of Jackson Smith and Jigba. You got to ask more of Cooper Kupp right now, especially with those couple of big games coming up. They can't run the football. And when you become one-dimensional in this league, I don't care who you're playing, that's tough.
0: Seahawks snapping a streak of five straight wins in divisional games, including the postseason, have been the longest active in the NFL. They fall to 11-9 at home under Mike McDonald. Sam Darnold, fourth career game with five sacks taken and at least two interceptions. Lions with some impressive offense in their matchup with the Cardinals.
3: Brock right, tight to the formation left. Laporta to the right, gives 7 yards behind Goff, who takes the snap. Play action fake, they're going to throw for it. Wide open man, caught at the 20, up the sideline, Laporta. He is in, dancing. It's a touchdown on a vacated right side. Sam Laporta, the only man in the zip code. Goff, with his hands behind his back, reaches out for the snap. He takes it. He's ready to throw. Standing sturdy in the pocket. Throw it wide left. Jumping grab. J-Mo touchdown. Just over the A in Arizona. The Lions on fourth down. Strike on an 8-yard touchdown. Quick snap. Goff ready to throw. Third down and 11. Steps into it. Fires near side. Williams end zone. It falls right into his lap. Touchdown J-Mo. A parachute from Jared Goff to the near right pylon and a bullseye 39-yard touchdown.
0: Jared Goff and the Lions pulling away, and they get the win 45-21 over the Cardinals. Lions trailed 7-0 after the first quarter. They scored on seven straight drives prior to punting on the final drive. They win at 45-21, averaging 32.8 points per game this season. That's the most in the NFL, not Chicago. Jared Goff, dozen passing touchdowns and no interceptions this season.
4: I think today was a good example of, like I said, where we can go and what we're capable of. And I think I said it earlier in last week, we've been good, right? And like today we were great, and still some things to be better at, certainly. But today we kind of, okay, that's what we're capable of. And it's good to know that that's our standard now. And we can hold guys accountable to what we just did today.
0: Goff throwing for 271 yards and three touchdowns, ran for another. Coach Dan Campbell.
5: I thought the guys answered the bell, and I thought we played pretty fearless today. It's what we have to be able to do. That's our offense. You know, and I thought our guys really fed off each other. The O-line got going, you know, and opened some holes. And then, you know, Jaw started to come to life, you know, obviously made some of his own plays there once we got him started. And Laporta was huge for us today. Jamo was huge for us today.
0: And the Lions go on to the 45-21 win over the Cardinals, who allow at least 30 points now in four consecutive games. SportsCenter All Night, ESPN Radio. The Lions put up 45 points. So do the Patriots.
6: May has time for lunch and a cup of coffee. Now throws. End zone. Wide open touchdown. DeMario Douglas, they call him Top. He couldn't be more wide open. The easiest touchdown pitch and catch ever. Good for 35 yards. And the Patriots draw first blood.
7: May under pressure. Throws. Wide open. It is caught for a touchdown. Now there is a flag down. There was contact. Maybe it's an offensive pass interference. We'll see. Hunter Henry has it. It's a touchdown catch for now.
8: This might be defensive holding.
9: Defense number 17.
7: Second and 19 for the 34. May, deep shot, left side, got a man. It is caught for the touchdown. Kyle Williams from Drake May. A rainbow out of the sky from May that was perfect. Into the outstretched arms of Williams, 34 yards for the score, and the Patriots have opened things up here on their first drive of the second half.
0: And they go on to a 45-17 rout of the Raiders. Drake May, 26 of 34, 374 yards. You heard the touchdown pass to Hunter Henry. After the game,
10: overall, this offensive performance, your quarterback, Drake May, these young receivers stepping up with the injuries. What do you say about the group overall?
11: It's just a lot of fun, man. A lot of guys are just, you know, are very unselfish and are just excited for the next guy to make the play. A lot of guys, like you said, stepped up today. And what more can you say about our guy, behind center and 10? Just a stud, man, and just a joy to play with.
10: Just the last two games, that Buffalo last week and then here, I mean, what sort of statement, I guess, has he made to the world that was kind of probably questioning him a little bit a couple weeks ago?
11: Never questioned. I'll tell you that right now. None of us in that locker room, for anybody, ever questioned that guy. We know who he is, and he's starting to show it week after week.
10: It's not just the offense. You got injuries all over the defense. They obviously stepped up today. Cornerbacks that are having to play, they're generally back. What is it about this team? Why are you guys so good at that next man up thing everybody talks about?
11: Just unselfish, like I said, man. It's just the guys that care, man. There really is a connection on this team, and we're still building that, man. And we're still coming together. Everybody really cares about each other, and it's a lot of fun to go out there and play with that.
10: All right, defending AFC champs, back to 3-2. Thanks, Hunter.
11: All right, brother, thank you.
0: Hunter Henry with our Dan Graziano. You heard the game on ESPN Radio. Steve Levy had the call for us as the Patriots run away with this one. 45-17, Drake May throwing four touchdowns, no interceptions, threw for four touchdowns, ran for another. ESPN analyst Booger McFarland.
1: You're not going to be perfect. Play like you're 24 years old, like you're a young kid that's going to make mistakes, and we'll figure it out after that. And I thought today it did, boom, five total touchdowns. The big play was back. They threw the football down the field. Pop Douglas, a couple of long touchdowns. Hunter Henry, Williams, they pushed the football down the field, and he didn't try to guide the football. He threw the football accurately. He threw it deep. They made big plays. And I thought that this whole thing that Drake made, his demise is there, that's been drastically overstated. He's fine. He's outstanding. More importantly, the Patriots' defense was really good today. And so you saw a young player today, I thought, have a growing up moment and just kind of cut it loose, and it worked for the Patriots.
0: Patriots had 536 yards, their most in a game since 2021. Fernando Mendoza did make it into the game for Las Vegas. Completed six of his eight passes for 48 yards. He was the first overall pick, took his first snaps of his pro career on Sunday as the Raiders wind up losing to the Patriots. Patriots and Lions, two teams that put up over 40 on Sunday. Packers put up over 30.
12: They get motion to the left side. Love under center. First and 10. Play action. Love looks to deal. Rainbowing left side. Watson out there.
13: Yes!
12: Touchdown! Green Bay Packers! Third down from the Green Bay 46. In the shotgun. Love hears the snap. They stymie the rush. Love steps up. Rainbows deep
13: going
12: down the
13: deep
12: middle.
13: Again.
12: Oh, he's got Watson in the end zone.
13: Yeah!
12: Touchdown!
13: Yeah!
12: Touchdown, Green Bay Packers!
0: 95-7 Big FM. Packers surprise the Bears, a 31-7 win over Chicago. The Bears 24-point loss, their second worst under Ben Johnson, behind week two in 2025 when they lost by 31 to the Lions. Tyson Bagent had 87 yards passing, couple of interceptions. First Bears quarterback with under 100 yards passing and multiple interceptions, and again since Tim Boyle in 2022. Packers get the win. They snap a streak of four straight games without a rushing touchdown. They improved to 10-1 at home against the Bears in the last 11 matchups. Jordan Love throws for 367 yards and two touchdowns against Chicago, which struggled on Sunday. ESPN analyst Booger McFarland.
1: It was an eye-opener because of the big plays. The Bears' defense has played pretty decent.
2: But it has.
1: They gave up so many big plays, boom, and then the Bears' offense turned the football over. Five turnovers for the Bears today. It didn't matter which backup quarterback they put, whether it was Seagram Bajan, whether it was Case Keenum, everybody turned the football over today, and you can't turn the football over five times and win a football game.
0: They didn't look good doing it, and they wind up losing on Sunday. SportsCenter all night. ESPN Radio. Steelers, a 34-22 win over the Colts. Steelers, five-game home win streak dating back to last season, the team's longest home win streak since 2020. The Steelers' sixth straight win over the Colts. Second-longest active home win streak against a single opponent. They've won 22 straight against the Browns. Week five wrapping up in L.A., Bills, Rams at SoFi, which saw the Chargers lose on Sunday. The makeover comes for the Monday night game. The Rams logos now going onto the field. As for what could be a potential Super Bowl matchup, Bills-Rams, ESPN analyst Herm Edwards.
13: Against the Rams, it'll be, they'll get tested, their back end with Puka.
14: Mm-hmm.
13: They better figure out where.

0: You're nervous about who? Superman.
1: 17.
0: Yeah. Well, I can't. What is he? Look, when you play against Buffalo, you got to tell your defense, hey, look, it's real simple, guys, on defense. If we're going to lose to Buffalo, Josh Allen has to beat us throwing from the pocket.
1: Right.
0: We can't allow this guy to get outside the pocket, because once he gets outside the pocket, it's playground football, and we don't have a coverage for that. We just don't, because he's Superman. And once he gets outside the pocket, he puts his cape on, and there's no telling what he's going to do. Is he going to run? Is he going to throw the ball, going to the right and throw it 60 yards over there to the left? Because he just does what he wants to do. It's almost playground. And it's like no recess for him. Keep him in the pocket. Don't let him escape. And if we can do that, we got a chance.
2: 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You're welcome, London. That's next. 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
1: 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Valkyries and Dream. The Golden State will host the first two at their home, Chase Center in San Francisco. Then, who knows? Chase Center holds 18,000. The home court for the Atlanta Dream, the Gateway Center Arena, holds 3,500. Atlanta would host games 3 and 4 plus game 6 if necessary, but as of Sunday night, the location of those games remains unannounced. NHL Sunday, Rangers playing their first game since losing goalie Igor Shesterkin for the season with a knee injury.
2: This is his season debut tonight. Schneider in on the right wing for New York Rabbit. 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Rebound. Cooley scores. Lincoln made the initial save. He dropped the juicy rebound at the top of the blue paint. And Will Cooley's got his second of the night and of the season. It's 6-2 New York.
1: New York pulling away with the 6-2 win. 880 ESPN New York. Rangers improving to 4-0 at home this season. 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
3: Betts waits the pitch. Swing and a fly ball center field. Playable Mitchell. He goes back out of the track and he makes the catch. And the Brewers have captured game one. Miguel able to finish it off and the Brewers hang on for a one-run game one win. Milwaukee 2 and LA 1.
1: Bullpen helping nail that one down, ESPN insider Tim Kirkchin.
4: Mizorowski's made two starts in this postseason. He's got a combined 8 1/3 innings, meaning when they see trouble, even with a great pitcher like him, they're going to the bullpen because the bullpen has been so great this year. 23 2/3, one earned run, and 19 strikeouts. And tonight, 4 2/3 scoreless. As we said, Abner Uribe has pitched in all five postseason games. Ashby came in and gave him two innings, which is so crucial, then the closer at the end. You cannot win in this day and age without a deep, versatile bullpen. And we've seen that deep, versatile bullpen for the Brewers the entire postseason.
1: Back and to that's the how they get the win in game one of the NLCS. 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
0: Number 5.
6: Thanks, Jay. We start with the baseball postseason and a rematch of last year's NLCS. This year's version, game one tonight in Milwaukee, Brewers and Dodgers. The Brew Crew doing damage off L.A. ace Tarek Skubal in the fourth. Boog Shambi with a call on ESPN Radio.
3: Hit in the air, left center field. Pretty well struck. Baez back near the wall. It's 1-1.
0: Number 4.
6: To week 5 of the NFL, and the Vikings doing it again with defense, this time against the Saints in New Orleans. The call on KFan.
7: Three receivers to the left. Wide receiver screen to Price. Makes the catch at the 20. They take it down. Ball's out. Saints have it. The referee says it's a fumble. That's Jonas Sanker. 40, 30, 20. See you later. Bye, Jonas Sanker. No flags.
0: Number 3.
6: Sunday Night Football was a thriller in Atlanta. The Ravens rally looking to tie it up late. Call on WBAL.
8: The two-point attempt as the offense gets back to the line of scrimmage. It is Derrick Henry in the Wildcat who has not been on this drive at all. Fakes it to Flowers. It's a foot race outside. Henry dives. He's in. The Ravens tie the game at 23. 40 seconds remain in Atlanta.
0: Number 2.
6: Jaden Daniels back for the Commanders, and he was running all over the place against the Giants. A game that finished in a tie. The call on Big 100.
9: Pressure coming up the middle. He just scampers away from it. He's off to the races at the 20. 15, 10, 5. He's gone! Touchdown! Touchdown, Washington!
1: Wow.
9: Daniels saw the pressure, took off, and they couldn't catch him! That was a party not to see!
0: Number 1.
6: J. JR Top Sound, Joe Burrow and the Bengals rolling in Miami on ESPN 1530.
8: On second and seven, in Dolphins territory. Myers goes in motion from right to left. Burrow fakes to Perine, steps up in the pocket, flings it deep downfield for Chase. He goes airborne near the goal line and comes down with a one-handed, right-handed touchdown catch.
10: Oh, my God.
8: Ja'Marr Chase with an incredible grab for a Bengals touchdown.
1: Phenomenal reception. Jets, phenomenal defense. 8 sacks and a win over the Browns, 17-12. Phenomenal comeback in London. Jake Elliott of the Eagles, a 48-yard field goal with 8 seconds to go. The ensuing kickoff.
11: With 8 seconds left, there's really not much they can do. Into the open field, though.
12: In the open field. Can he get there? Can he get there? He's going to tackle it, though. With one second left.
11: 1 second.
12: With 1 second left, Amir Abdullah ran this thing back.
1: And Cam Little comes on for a 57-yard attempt.
12: Cam Little from 57 yards to win the ball game. Snap is high. Little kicks it up. The 57-yard field goal is good! Good! Good! They won it on a 57-yard field goal!
1: 1010 XL, 92.5 FM. The Jaguars come from behind in the final 8 seconds in London to beat the Eagles. ESPN's Booger McFarland, do you kick it to them?
13: No problem at all, because guess what? There have been this many kickoff returns for touchdowns this season. Zero. So nobody's returned one in the entire National Football League. So you kick the ball off, you make a tackle, the percentages are with you. Even if the guy goes another 5 or 10 yards further, as long as you make the tackle, the game's over. The one thing that couldn't happen did happen. Got it in the field goal range with 1 second left. So I don't fault him. I fault the execution by his team on special teams.
14: So let's go to the Jags for a minute. They're 4-1, and they're doing it. They got a great kicker. And Trevor Lawrence has picked up where he played last year, I thought. It's about a year and a half now.
13: Jags are playing really good football, Boom, overall. 26 penalties in the last 2 games. 13 last week, 13 more this week. They turned the football over. But the sign of a good team is when you're not at your best, when you can find a way to win with your B and C game. They found a way to win a game they had no business winning. And I think if you're Liam Coyne, you have to go back to your team. Hey, we lost our long snapper. We had too many penalties, but we found a way to win.
1: First game in the Super Bowl era with 2 go-ahead field goals in the final 10 seconds of the fourth quarter. Jaguars win it 19-17 in London. What not to do in overtime? That's next. SportsCenter All Night continues. It's ESPN Radio.
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2: Dodgers and Brewers open up the NLCS in Milwaukee.
3: Hit in the air, left center field. Pretty well struck. Baez back near the wall. And it's out of here. Into the bullpen to left center field. Who says they don't slug?
2: Giants and Commanders go down to the wire in a divisional matchup.
4: Will he look for it? He will. He's got space again. 15-10. Cuts back against the green. And he's scored again. What a run by Daniels. Washington! Mama, there goes that man!
2: Drake May puts on a show as the Patriots take on the Raiders.
5: May wants to throw. Steps up. Deep shot. Middle of the field. And it is caught. Hauled in by Kyle Williams. Another gorgeous throw from Drake May.
2: The Jaguars meet the Eagles in London.
6: Fire. That ball's going to be caught up. Parker Washington, 45. 40. Well, on the right sideline, 35. 25, 20. 15, 10, 5. He's in the end zone. Touchdown. And Jackson May.
2: Plus, Josh Allen and the Bills head west to take on Matthew Stafford and the Rams on Monday Night Football.
7: You know, I got a ton of respect for Josh, what he brings to their team. 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He's a fantastic player, has been for a while. It'll be a big-time challenge for us, but we're looking forward to it.
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2: 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The team that had baseball's best record in the regular season opens its LCS with a win. That's on the way, but Sunday showed up with Week 5 action in the NFL. And some bonus action, in fact. Week 5 giving us a pair of overtime games, including the Sunday night matchup.
1: Ravens at Falcons.
2: This one went to overtime because the Ravens would rally in the fourth quarter.
8: Out of the shotgun is Huntley. Hill the tailback. Huntley looks left. Throws in zone. Spinning back to the football is Tez Walker. Touchdown, Ravens.
2: That brings Baltimore to within two. So
8: the two-point attempt as the offense gets back to the line of scrimmage. It is Derrick Henry in the Wildcat, who has not been on this drive at all. Fakes it to Flowers. It's a foot race outside. Henry dives. He's in. The Ravens tie the game at 23. 40 seconds remain in Atlanta.
2: So off to overtime. The Ravens get the ball first. They run off a 14-play drive, 7 minutes worth of football, and they punch it in from the one for the go-ahead touchdown. Now it's Atlanta's turn with the ball.
8: John Robinson to the right of Tua, out of the shotgun. Belt high snap. Covered by Loa, steps up, throws, deals, and it's intercepted! Kyle Hamilton, the Atlanta native, makes the play to seal an overtime win for the Ravens! 30-23, it is done on Sunday night!
2: WBAL with the calls as the Ravens come away with the overtime win, their third straight win. All three wins have come in one-score games. Derrick Henry rushes for 102 yards, had a touchdown catch, eighth player in NFL history with 135 total touchdowns. And as for that seven-minute offensive drive in overtime?
9: Yeah, I mean, we wanted to score, but I think having that drive was great for us to be able to, you know, keep the momentum going, keep the drive going, letting the clock run down, and just keeping that energy. I feel like guys were just focused on another level and great execution by every single body on offense. To the O-line, man, hell of a job. They did a great job in the run game. Snoop balled out. I told y'all, when y'all asked me what I thought, turn on the tape. He gonna show you.
2: Falcons take the loss in overtime. They've lost five straight overtime games. They led by eight in the fourth quarter. Lose in overtime. Michael Penix left the game with a rib injury, didn't play in overtime. Tua Tagovailoa, the game losing interception in overtime. First backup to throw an interception in overtime since John Skelton in 2012 for Arizona against the Bills. Ravens come away with the touchdown win in overtime. The other overtime game Sunday was in Washington. Giants, Commanders, New York getting a couple of touchdowns in the fourth quarter to force overtime. Game was tied at 27.

0: 7 after regulation. Giants miss a field goal on their first possession of overtime. Commanders punt on their ensuing possession. So, next score wins. Any score. Giants at Washington's 24. Seeing Cam Scataboo fumble the ball away with New York in field goal position. Washington takes it back the other way. They were at the Giants 24.
1: 20 seconds and the clock is running. If they're going to run the ball here, they've got to get down, get set, and spike it. In motion, Ben Sidett, 15 on the clock. Daniels, play action, rolling to the left, goes down now at the 25-yard line. There's only 7 seconds on the clock. There are no timeouts. This is going to end up in a tie if they don't spike it. Wow. It ends up in a tie.
2: This is the end of the game.
0: Big 100 with the call. Number 5, Jaden Daniels. Respecting Jaden Daniels. Not allowing anybody to win in week 5. 27-27 the final. Game ends when Daniels takes that sack with no timeouts left and not enough time to clock it.
3: What happened there in that last play?
4: It's got to be better. We all got to be better situationally. Football starts with me. Everybody will say the same thing, but we just got to be better in situational football.
3: What were you trying to? Were you trying to throw the ball away and just took it up, or what was the goal on that play when you snapped?
4: We got to stop the clock. We got to know it's ozone situation. We got to relay that as an offense. It starts from everybody top down, but ultimately, you know, it's on me.
5: Did you hear anything or say anything in the huddle about, hey, you know, we've got to get the clock stopped here?
4: Yeah, I just got to be better.
6: How about this? Was a hard-fought game to the wire. Leaving tonight with a tie feels like a loss. And the last sequence, you know, we throw it out of bounds, we clock it, you know, you give yourself a chance to kick it. And we pride ourselves on those moments at the end of the game. And after the first down run, you know, still trying to gain more for the kick. Right call is honestly, like, we can go clock it early and don't put ourselves in that spot. And that is that's my responsibility. Nobody else's.
0: Washington coach Dan Quinn. Both teams had the ball inside their opponent's 25 in overtime when a field goal would have ended the game. The Scataboo fumble for New York. And then the game ends with the clock running on Washington. ESPN analyst Booger McFarland.
7: Both teams blew chances. But if you're the Commanders, 55 seconds left. 42 seconds go off before the next play snap. 13 seconds, and then Jaden Daniels starts to run around, boom. And just look, there's no urgency. Everybody's like, oh, okay, we got time. And then all of a sudden, you try to speed up. There was no communication. The players on the field did not know they didn't have any timeouts, and they did not know we were trying to clock the football. So where's the communication from the head coach to the quarterback? Because the people on the field did not know. For a billion-dollar organization, when you have a head coach and a quarterback who's in charge of the offensive system, and for that to happen, boom, that's inexcusable. Mm. And if you're Dan Quinn, I get it. You got to take ownership of it. But if I'm the owner, I want answers, because that is inexcusable when you're paid to manage the game and the game was not managed.
8: Giants fumble, and all they're trying to do is just position. Of course, the kickers missed three, but that's not why they fumbled. Jameis. Yeah. We missed the winning press conference from Jameis, because that might have been hilarity.
7: It would have been. And Jameis played well. You know, usually the Jameis experience, he keeps both teams in the game. He tried to a couple of times, but overall, Jameis Winston put his team in a position to win the game today. And I think as a backup quarterback, that's all you can ask.
0: Jameis Winston, 33 of 54 passing, 326 yards, 3 touchdown passes. He's the first Giants quarterback with 3 touchdown passes in consecutive games since Eli Manning in 2016. The Commanders' last 4 drives ended with punt, punt, punt, and that sack in overtime that ended the game. Jaden Daniels, 199 yards passing, 17 of 25, 103 rushing yards, 2 rushing touchdowns, but it comes in the loss. Washington and New York Giants end 27-27 in overtime. SportsCenter All Night, ESPN Radio. There was a lot that Sunday gave us, including Niners linebacker Dre Greenlaw being ejected for headbutting a helmetless Ernest Jones, while the Seattle linebacker was exchanging words with Greenlaw along the sideline. Turned out to be quite the Sunday in Seattle.
9: SportsCenter All Night. NFL Game of the Week, 49ers at Seahawks.
10: We are getting set for the 55th meeting between the Seahawks and the San Francisco 49ers. The Seahawks stand at 3-1. The Niners come in leading the division with an undefeated 4-0 record. These two teams don't like each other much. They are rivals in the NFC West, and we expect to have a great one today.
11: When the Niners came running out, lots of boos from the 12. So I think they're going to make it. They're going to make it tough on them today.
10: Yeah, there's a fair number of red jerseys though here in the stands. So the Niners, in some ways, do travel a bit.
12: Purdy claps his hands. Here's the snap. Give to McCaffrey, running left, big hole. Christian spins forward into the end zone. Touchdown, 49ers.
13: In terms of playing like complementary football, the way that we want to play here as Seahawks and become the team that we want to become, we're not there yet.
12: He takes the snap, turn, give. Helani, ball out, loose. It's in the end zone. Who's on it? 49ers say it's theirs, and it is touchdown, 49ers!
14: The D was unbelievable today. I mean, to get us those four turnovers, what was the difference in winning and losing today, to be able to get the points off those turnovers, defend to the run well, for our guys not to waver at all. That Duggar did an awesome job stepping it up, and so did the rest of the guys on the field, so it was huge.
10: Sam throws, catch is made, JSN makes a man miss, 10, 5, touchdown, Seahawks! Jackson, Smith, and Jigba. Just when you need to roll an 11, you got it.
12: Kittle attached left as well. McCaffrey in the backfield, Purdy in the shotgun. Here's the snap.
15: CMC.
12: Brock drops back, looks, pressured. Uh-oh, get out of there. Rolls out to the left. Brock still looking. Throws, and it is caught. Cooks got it. His first catch is a 49er. And the 49ers take the lead back.
14: I thought Brock did an unbelievable job finding a way there to win at the end. That's one of the best defenses in the league, one of the best defenses over these last few years. And there were some ups and downs. By no means was everything perfect, but I thought he was really good in the fourth quarter.
12: And the 49ers dug deep today. Welcome to come from behind and beat Seattle.
15: Welcome to the world of euphoria.
12: San Francisco improves to 5-0 and now 3-0 in the division. And the 49ers have a stranglehold on the NFC West.
15: And what an absolute gutty performance. It is as hard to win here as it is anywhere in the pro game. Seattle had won 9 straight home games, going even including the playoffs, all the way back to week 5, Tampa Bay last year. The 49ers just snapped that home streak.
0: ANBR, Seattle Sports, 7:10 a.m. with the calls. Niners get the win, 32-29. Second team in NFL history to start 5-0, including 3 wins over teams that had at least a dozen wins the previous season. Niners 5-0, so are the Vikings.
16: Game tied at 13. No play action this time. Oh. End off Aaron Jones. Runs through a stain at the 2 to the end zone. Touchdown! He's showtime! And Aaron Jones has run the Minnesota Vikings to a 19-13 lead.
17: Vikings fans cheer, but then again, we're about a mile and a half above the field behind the Saints bench.
16: Ben Lieber looking to run down Aaron Jones as the Minnesota Vikings are going to beat the New Orleans Saints 23-13.
0: KFAN with the call. Vikings, their 10th 5-0 start in team history, second in 3 seasons, both under Kevin O'Connell.
18: All right, really, really proud of our team. Getting to 5-0 before the bye. Wanted to come into this season and progressively improve as a team, try to win every op we get. We've dealt with some adversity today, and these guys just keep forging forward, forging together. I'm just so proud of the group, and we'll get a little healthy here over the bye, and then start attacking it one at a time after that.
0: O'Connell joining Bud Grant and Dennis Green as the only coaches in Vikings history with multiple 5-0 starts. Vikings 10-game win streak in the regular season, tied for the 3rd longest in team history. And they get the win over the Saints on Sunday, snapping a string of 8 straight quarters without a touchdown when they got Kyler Murray's 15-yard touchdown pass in the 3rd quarter. Vikings, Niners, the 2 5-0 teams in the NFL. Chiefs are also unbeaten. They're 4-0. It was a bye week. They host the winless Chargers in week 6. Striking first on the diamond. That's next. SportsCenter All Night continues. It's ESPN Radio.
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7: 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Baseball is down to its final four, game one of the NLCS on Sunday. Dodgers scoring first, an RBI single in the top of the second. Brewers would answer that with a Bryce Terang homer in the fourth. 1-1 deadlock would be broken an inning later in the fifth.
8: And a pitch. Swing and a ground ball. Base hit up the middle. Here comes Mitchell racing around third. Mitchell is in to score. Luis Lara, RBI single, and the Brewers have the lead in the bottom of the fifth. 2-1. Small ball does the job.
7: That coming in the bottom of the fifth, as Boog Sciabi mentioned, that would be the end of the scoring. Brewers win game one. 2-1. That's the good news for Milwaukee. The bad news, Brewers are 0-3 in a best-of-7 series after they win Game 1. Jacob Mizorowski went 4-3. The bullpen shuts it down the rest of the way. You heard it here on ESPN Radio. John Sciabi and Doug Glanville had the call for us here on ESPN Radio. Back to Milwaukee. Boog?
9: Jay, thanks so much. All right, Dougie, so the Brewers showed off all of their skills in Game 1 on a Sunday night. They showed off the defense, the bullpen, the clutch inning, and the slug when they needed to. They did a little bit of everything to win it 2-1.
10: Well, just think about talking to Pat Murphy before the game, and you laid out like where the Brewers have an advantage. And they hit them all, right? Their ability to have this bullpen put up zeros. If they get a lead, they run. They're aggressive. The first to third, they get the bunt down. It's small ball. But they, whenever they get the home run, that is such a big boost and a bonus. The quick strike to get back in the game. And then they just squeaked it across. A bunt, score from second base on a rookie Luis Lara. And all of a sudden, they had a 2-1 lead. And their bullpen does the rest. That is Brewers baseball to a T. And most importantly, they just minimized the damage and the slug from the Dodgers on the pitching side so that they didn't give up that quick strike number, which would have, you know, caused the lead to evaporate quickly.
9: What was your take on what you saw from Jacob Mizorowski?
10: Yeah, I thought he adjusted. You know, these teams, the Dodgers and the Padres, both are understanding, okay, righties, he's going to work away. So you got to get your hits away or you got to battle. Lefties, if he works away, if you're going to swing, try to make contact, a lot of foul balls. So that's frustrating for a guy like Mizorowski, getting so much swing and miss during the season. But I think he made big pitches when he needed to, got the double play ball, and those were key to get him out of jams. And, you know, he didn't. Now you look at the pitch count like, okay, it wasn't 120, so, you know, he could come back maybe an extra time if needed. So he gave them what they needed, and they had the lead. They held it, and the bullpen really deserves a lot of credit.
9: So the Brewers take game one. They'll send Logan Henderson to the mound in game two against one of the better big game pitchers we've seen in recent memory, Yoshinobu Yamamoto. But the Brewers take game one, 2-1 the final. For Doug Glanville, I'm John Sciabi right here at your home for every pitch of the World Series, Major League Baseball on ESPN Radio and ESPN app. Now we send it back to Jay Reynolds in the studio.
7: All right, Boog. Dodgers 2-for-22 with runners in scoring position this postseason. They went 1-for-6 in game one on Sunday. Monday, game two from Milwaukee, our pregame 4:30 Eastern here on ESPN Radio. That's going to be followed by game one of the AL.

0: NLCS. Guardians coming off their 5-game win over Chicago. They now face the Rays. One hurdle for Cleveland is the fact they're coming off that series that went 5. ESPN insider Tim Kirkchen.
1: Their entire staff was tremendous in that series. We saw Cade Smith at the end. Nobody has taken a good swing off of that guy the second half of the season. So this is why you cannot count the Guardians out because of their pitching. The only danger is they're probably not going to have Gavin Williams until game 3, whereas the Rays are going to have their best 3 lined up fully rested.
2: What are your expectations for Jose Ramirez?
1: Well, I expect him to be really good in this series because when they really needed him, we know he's one of the best players in the game. He's going to be a Hall of Fame third baseman someday. And if he keeps up the pace that he's at right now, he's got a chance to be the greatest baseball player ever to play in Cleveland. Someday he might even surpass Bob Feller as the greatest Cleveland baseball player ever. Tom Kelly and Tony La Russa used to tell me, when your best guy is also your best player, that's when you have a beat. And that's who Jose Ramirez is. He runs hard to first base every single time, and that rubs off on the entire team.
0: Doubleheader of baseball on Monday, NLCS Game 2. ALCS Game 1. Every pitch of baseball's postseason is here on ESPN Radio. Right now, SportsCenter all night. Back to Week 5 of the NFL. There are two teams that have gone to 5-0, Niners and Vikings. We also have two winless teams, like the Chargers.
3: Trips left, single receiver right. Herbert in the shotgun. They move again. No penalty flag. Herbert throws. Ball is intercepted in the flat. Intercepted and down the sideline. That is Brandon Jones with the pick. Brandon Jones, his second interception of the season.
0: 850 KOA. Broncos go on to a 23-17 come from behind win over the Chargers, who are still winless. ESPN's Booger McFarland.
4: They won. Sean Payton took over play calling. Did it make a difference? They won. I think the confidence of Bo Nix has to continue to improve. And when you go back to last year when Bo Nix made a gigantic improvement, who was in his ear? It was Sean Payton. Mm. So let's get some consistency back and get the guy who had him playing at a high level. I think the Broncos are one of those teams that by the time we get to Thanksgiving, you're going to look back and say, same Broncos. The pass rush will be better. Okay. The defense will continue to be good. And Bo Nix will round into form. They got to run the football a little bit better and get Courtland Sutton more involved. He had his first touchdown of the day. He's got to get more involved.
0: Broncos trailed 17-10 with 9 minutes to go. Chargers wind up losing Jim Harbaugh's 8th straight loss, including the playoffs dating back to last season. Dolphins looking for their first win, taking on the Bengals.
5: On 2nd and 7 in Dolphins territory. Myers goes in motion from right to left. Burrow fakes to Perine, steps up in the pocket, flings it deep downfield for Chase. He goes airborne near the goal line and comes down with a one-handed, right-handed touchdown catch.
6: Oh, my God.
5: Jamar Chase with an incredible grab for a Bengals touchdown.
0: ESPN 15-30. Bengals go on to a 31-24 win over the Dolphins. Bengals 3-2 with the win. Joe Burrow, 190 yards passing. Malik Willis, 137 in the loss. Notes there's a difference between practice and execution this year.
7: That's what we're trying to figure out, the same. We just got to go back to the drawing board, watch these last few games, compare it to practice, understand what we're good at, what we're not good at, understand what, you know, guys are comfortable with and what they're not comfortable with, and then just try to go and execute the next opportunity we can get.
0: Dolphins still winless. Texans and Titans went into Sunday both winless.
8: And the Texans are going to take knees and get out of here. Actually, they'll only have to take one. 19 seconds to go. Stroud to the line of scrimmage. Takes a knee. It is over. That's more like it.
6: And so is the streak.
8: The Houston Texans get their first victory of the year. They pound Tennessee 26-3.
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5: Brewers take the opener of the NLCS, both league championship series. We will see on Monday. Texans get their first win and get Marvin Harrison from Arizona. We have three teams still unbeaten in the NFL, putting a pair at 5-0.
6: Kittle attached left as well. McCaffrey in the backfield. Purdy in the shotgun. Here's the snap.
5: CMC.
6: Brock drops back. Looks. Pressured. Uh-oh. Get out of there. Rolls out to the left. Brock still looking. Still looking. Throws. And it is caught. Cooks got it. His first catch is a 49er. And the 49ers take the lead back.
5: KNBR with the call. Niners ultimately win it 32-29. They stay unbeaten. They're at 5-0. They're the second team in NFL history to start 5-0 with three wins over teams that had a dozen wins last season. 49ers' fifth 5-0 start in the Super Bowl era. One of three remaining unbeaten teams in the NFL. The Vikings are 5-0. Chiefs are 4-0 on a bye this week. Niners have partially done it with defense. ESPN analyst Booger McFarland.
7: They've played outstanding. They've played above their weight because they've had guys hurt. Nick Bosa is still hurt right now. Their defense, led by Fred Warner, and the pressure that the defensive line, regardless of who's up there, they get after the quarterback. This game, though, Boom, Seattle turned the football over a lot. The 49ers turned the ball over. You know what the difference in the game was? Mike Evans. Mm-hmm. You make the offseason addition, you bring in Mike Evans, and anytime Brock Purdy and the 49ers needed to play one-on-one coverage, they went to Mike Evans, and it was Mike Evans against a depleted Seattle secondary. That was the key. And I think if you're Kyle Shanahan to go into that building against a team that you didn't score a touchdown against last year and get that win, to me, that's an outstanding win. Not just to stay undefeated, but for the psyche of the 49ers. When we can go in that building and not play our best and still win, that's a big-time win.
8: Purdy continued to play with confidence despite the sacks, and this is a big jump for the 49ers to win in there after being blown out last year in the playoffs.
7: Purdy is playing the position as good as you can play it. He's anticipating, he's throwing the football. Kyle Shanahan, to your point, there were some new wrinkles. You saw some new wrinkles in the game plan, and they did it without Juszczyk. They did it without Debo got hurt. Yes. They did it without some of their top guys. This was a really, really good win. But if you're Seattle, your top two running backs were out, you turned the football over, and you still almost had a chance to win, I think you feel pretty good.
8: Well, let's take Seattle. They're playing Thursday night.
7: Yeah.
8: They got to come up with something to calm things down in the turnover department.
7: They can't play the way they want to play right now, which is they want to run the football with Charbonnet and Price. They want to physically impose their will. Their offensive line is really good. And then that forces you to single cover JSN and Cooper Kupp. Now there's a little bit more that's going on Sam Darnold's plate. Not that he can't handle it, because he can, but they got to play a little bit left-handed. They want to play right-handed and come downhill. They can't turn the football over. So their margin for error is a little smaller right now. Seattle's a very good football team, but I think more has to be put on Darnold's plate. You got to ask more of Jackson Smith and Jigba. You got to ask more of Cooper Kupp right now, especially with those couple of big games coming up. They can't run the football. And when you become one-dimensional in this league, I don't care who you're playing, that's tough.

0: Seahawks snapping a streak of five straight wins in divisional games, including the postseason, have been the longest active in the NFL. They fall to 11-9 at home under Mike McDonald. Sam Darnold, fourth career game with five sacks taken and at least two interceptions. Lions with some impressive offense in their matchup with the Cardinals.
1: Brock right, tight to the formation left. Laporta to the right, gives 7 yards behind Goff, who takes the snap. Play action fake, they're going to throw for it. Wide open man, caught at the 20, up the sideline, Laporta. He is in, dancing. It's a touchdown on a vacated right side. Sam Laporta, the only man in the zip code. Goff, with his hands behind his back, reaches out for the snap. He takes it. He's ready to throw. Standing sturdy in the pocket. Throw it wide left. Jumping grab. J-Mo touchdown. Just over the A in Arizona. The Lions on fourth down. Strike on an 8-yard touchdown. Quick snap. Goff ready to throw. Third down and 11. Steps into it. Fires near side. Williams end zone. It falls right into his lap. Touchdown J-Mo. A parachute from Jared Goff to the near right pylon and a bullseye 39-yard touchdown.
0: Jared Goff and the Lions pulling away, and they get the win 45-21 over the Cardinals. Lions trailed 7-0 after the first quarter. They scored on seven straight drives prior to punting on the final drive. They win at 45-21, averaging 32.8 points per game this season. That's the most in the NFL, not Chicago. Jared Goff, dozen passing touchdowns and no interceptions this season.
2: I think today was a good example of, like I said, where we can go and what we're capable of. And I think I said it earlier in last week, we've been good, right? And like today we were great, and still some things to be better at, certainly. But today we kind of, okay, that's what we're capable of. And it's good to know that that's our standard now, and we can hold guys accountable to what we just did today.
0: Goff throwing for 271 yards and three touchdowns, ran for another. Coach Dan Campbell.
3: I thought the guys answered the bell, and I thought we played pretty fearless today. It's what we have to be able to do. That's our offense. You know, and I thought our guys really fed off each other. The O-line got going, you know, and opened some holes, and then, you know, Jaw started to come to life. You know, obviously made some of his own plays there once we got him started. And Laporta was huge for us today. J-Mo was huge for us today.
0: And the Lions go on to the 45-21 win over the Cardinals, who allow at least 30 points now in four consecutive games. SportsCenter All Night, ESPN Radio. The Lions put up 45 points. So do the Patriots.
4: May has time for lunch and a cup of coffee. Now throws. End zone. Wide open touchdown. DeMario Douglas. They call him Top. He couldn't be more wide open. The easiest touchdown pitch and catch ever. Good for 35 yards. And the Patriots draw first blood.
5: They under pressure. Throws wide open. It is caught for a touchdown. Now there is a flag down. There was contact. Maybe it's an offensive pass interference. We'll see. Hunter Henry has it. It's a touchdown catch for now.
6: This might be defensive holding.
7: Defense number 17. The flag.
5: Second and 19 for the 34. May, deep shot, left side, got a man. It is caught for the touchdown. Kyle Williams from Drake May. A rainbow out of the sky from May that was perfect. Into the outstretched arms of Williams, 34 yards for the score. And the Patriots have opened things up here on their first drive of the second half.
0: And they go on to a 45-17 rout of the Raiders. Drake May, 26 of 34, 374 yards. You heard the touchdown pass to Hunter Henry after the game.
8: Overall, this offensive performance, your quarterback, Drake May, these young receivers stepping up with the injuries. What do you say about the group overall?
9: It's just a lot of fun, man. A lot of guys are just, you know, are very unselfish and are just excited for the next guy to make the play. A lot of guys, like you said, stepped up today. And what more can you say about our guy behind, you know, behind center and 10? Just a stud, man, and just a joy to play with.
8: Just the last two games, that Buffalo last week and then here, I mean, what sort of statement, I guess, has he made to the world that was kind of probably questioning him a little bit a couple weeks ago?
9: Never questioned. I'll tell you that right now. None of us in that locker room clear for anybody ever questioning that guy. We know who he is, and he's starting to show it week after week.
8: It's not just the offense. You got injuries all over the defense. They obviously stepped up today. Cornerbacks that are having to play, they're generally back. What is it about this team? Why are you guys so good at that next man up thing everybody talks about?
9: Just unselfish, like I said, man. It's just the guys that care, man. There really is a connection on this team, and we're still building that, man. We're still coming together. Everybody really cares about each other, and it's a lot of fun to go out there and play with that.
8: All right, defending AFC champs, back to 3-2. Thanks, Hunter.
9: All right, brother, thank you.
0: Hunter Henry with our Dan Graziano. You heard the game on ESPN Radio. Steve Levy had the call for us as the Patriots run away with this one. 45-17, Drake May throwing four touchdowns, no interceptions, threw for four touchdowns, ran for another. ESPN analyst Booger McFarland.
10: You're not going to be perfect. Play like you're 24 years old, like you're a young kid that's going to make mistakes, and we'll figure it out after that. And I thought today it did, boom. Five total touchdowns. The big play was back. They threw the football down the field. Pop Douglas, a couple of long touchdowns. Hunter Henry, Williams, they pushed the football down the field, and he didn't try to guide the football. He threw the football accurately. He threw it deep. They made big plays. And I thought that this whole thing that Drake made, his demise is there, that's been drastically overstated. He's fine. He's outstanding. More importantly, the Patriots' defense was really good today. And so you saw a young player today, I thought, have a growing up moment and just kind of cut it loose, and it worked for the Patriots.
0: Patriots had 536 yards, their most in a game since 2021. Fernando Mendoza did make it into the game for Las Vegas. Completed six of his eight passes for 48 yards. He was the first overall pick, took his first snaps of his pro career on Sunday as the Raiders wind up losing to the Patriots. Patriots and Lions, two teams that put up over 40 on Sunday. Packers put up over 30.
11: They get motion to the left side. Love under center. First and 10. Play action. Love looks to deal. Rainbowing left side. Watson out there.
12: Yes!
11: Touchdown! Green Bay Packers! Third down from the Green Bay 46. In the shotgun. Love hears the snap. They stymie the rush. Love steps up. Rainbows deep
12: going
11: down the
12: deep
11: middle.
12: Again.
11: Oh, he's got Watson in the end zone.
12: Yeah!
11: Touchdown!
12: Yeah!
11: Touchdown, Green Bay Packers!
0: 95-7, Big FM. Packers surprise the Bears. A 31-7 win over Chicago. The Bears 24-point loss, their second worst under Ben Johnson, behind week two in 2025 when they lost by 31 to the Lions. Tyson Bagent, 87 yards passing, couple of interceptions. First Bears quarterback with under 100 yards passing and multiple interceptions, and again since Tim Boyle in 2022. Packers get the win. They snap a streak of four straight games without a rushing touchdown. They improved to 10-1 at home against the Bears in the last 11 matchups. Jordan Love throws for 367 yards and two touchdowns against Chicago, which struggled on Sunday. ESPN analyst Booger McFarland.
10: It was an eye-opener because of the big plays. The Bears' defense has played pretty decent.
13: But it has.
10: They gave up so many big plays, boom, and then the Bears' offense turned the football over. Five turnovers for the Bears today. It didn't matter which backup quarterback they put, whether it was Seekrim Bajan, whether it was Case Keenum, everybody turned the football over today, and you can't turn the football over five times and win a football game.
0: They didn't look good doing it, and they wind up losing on Sunday. SportsCenter all night, ESPN Radio. Steelers, a 34-22 win over the Colts. Steelers, five-game home win streak dating back to last season, the team's longest home win streak since 2020. The Steelers' sixth straight win over the Colts. Second longest active home win streak against a single opponent. They've won 22 straight against the Browns. Week five wrapping up in L.A. Bills, Rams at SoFi, which saw the Chargers lose on Sunday. The makeover comes for the Monday night game. The Rams logo's now going onto the field. As for what could be a potential Super Bowl matchup, Bills-Rams, ESPN analyst Herm Edwards.
14: Against the Rams, it'll be, they'll get tested, their back end, with Puka.
15: Mm-hmm.
14: They better figure out where he's at, because they're going to move him all over the place. Stafford, we know, is going to sit in the pocket. He's not a run-around guy. He's going to be sitting right there. On the flip side of it, if you're the Rams, you're nervous about who? Superman.
15: 17.
14: Yeah. Well, okay, what is he? Look, if when you play against Buffalo, you got to tell your defense, hey, look, it's real simple, guys, on defense. If we're going to lose to Buffalo, Josh Allen has to beat us throwing from the pocket.
12: Right.
14: We can't allow this guy to get outside the pocket, because once he gets outside the pocket, it's play.

0: going to the right and throw it 60 yards over there to the left, because he just does what he wants to do. It's almost playground. And it's like, no recess for him. Keep him in the pocket. Don't let him escape. And if we can do that, we got a chance.
1: 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You'll see it on ABC, ESPN, the Manning cast on ESPN2. You're welcome, London. 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
1: 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WNBA Finals get underway next Saturday. Valkyries and Dream, the Golden State, will host the first two at their home, Chase Center in San Francisco. Then, who knows?

0: Center holds 18,000. The home court for the Atlanta Dream, the Gateway Center Arena, holds 3,500. Atlanta would host games 3 and 4 plus game 6 if necessary, but as of Sunday night, the location of those games remains unannounced. NHL Sunday, Rangers playing their first game since losing goalie Igor Shesterkin for the season with a knee injury.
1: This is his season debut tonight. Schneider in on the right wing for Ving, for New York rather. Drops it for Tolvanen, and save made, rebound, Cooley scores! Lincoln made the initial save, he dropped the juicy rebound at the top of the blue paint, and Will Cooley's got his second of the night and of the season. It's 6-2 New York.
0: New York pulling away with the 6-2 win. 880 ESPN New York. Rangers improving to 4-0 at home this season. 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
2: Betts waits the pitch. Swing and a fly ball center field. Playable Mitchell. He goes back on an attack and he makes the catch. And the Brewers have captured game one. Miguel able to finish it off and the Brewers hang on for a one-run game one win. Milwaukee 2 and LA 1.
0: Bullpen helping nail that one down, ESPN insider Tim Kirchin.
3: Mizorowski's made two starts in this postseason. He's got a combined 8 1/3 innings, meaning when they see trouble, even with a great pitcher like him, they're going to the bullpen because the bullpen has been so great this year. 23 2/3, one earned run, and 19 strikeouts. And tonight, 4 2/3 scoreless. As we said, Abner Uribe has pitched in all five postseason games. Ashby came in and gave him two innings, which is so crucial, then the closer at the end. You cannot win in this day and age without a deep, versatile bullpen. And we've seen that deep, versatile bullpen for the Brewers the entire postseason.
0: Back and that's the how they get the win in game one of the NLCS. Game two coming today, as is game one of the ALCS, every pitch of baseball's postseason here on ESPN Radio. As for the top sounds from Sunday, John Ryder.
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4: Number 5.
7: Thanks, Jay. We start with the baseball postseason and a rematch of last year's NLCS, this year's version. Game one tonight in Milwaukee, Brewers and Dodgers. The Brew Crew doing damage off L.A. ace Eric Skubal in the fourth. Boog Sciambi with a call on ESPN Radio.
2: Hit in the air, left center field. Pretty well struck. Baez back near the wall. It's 1-1.
4: Number 4.
7: To week 5 of the NFL, and the Vikings doing it again with defense, this time against the Saints in New Orleans. The call on KFan.
8: Three receivers to the left. Wide receiver screen to Price. Makes the catch at the 20. They take it down. Ball's out. Saints have it. The referee says it's a fumble. That's Jonas Sanker. 40, 30, 20. See you later. Bye, Jonas Sanker. No flags.
4: Number 3.
7: Sunday Night Football was a thriller in Atlanta. The Ravens rally looking to tie it up late. The call on WBAL.
9: The two-point attempt as the offense gets back to the line of scrimmage. It is Derrick Henry in the Wildcat who has not been on this drive at all. Fakes it to Flowers. It's a foot race outside. Henry dives. He's in. The Ravens tie the game at 23. 40 seconds remain in Atlanta.
4: Number 2.
7: Jaden Daniels back for the Commanders, and he was running all over the place against the Giants. A game that finished in a tie. The call on Big 100.
10: Pressure coming up the middle. Jay just scampers away from it. He's off to the races at the 20. 15, 10, 5. He's gone! Touchdown! Touchdown, Washington!
0: Wow.
10: Daniels saw the pressure, took off, and they could catch him! That was a party not to see!
4: Number 1.
7: JR Top Sound, Joe Burrow in the Bengals rolling in Miami on ESPN 1530.
9: On 2nd and 7, in Dolphins territory. Myers goes in motion from right to left. Burrow fakes to Pirine, steps up in the pocket, flings it deep downfield for Chase. He goes airborne near the goal line.
0: Wow.
9: And comes down.
0: Wow.
9: With a one-handed, right-handed touchdown catch.
0: Oh, my God.
9: Ja'Marr Chase with an incredible grab for a Bengals touchdown.
0: Phenomenal reception. Jets, phenomenal defense. 8 sacks and a win over the Browns, 17-12. phenomenal comeback in London. Jake Elliott of the Eagles, a 48-yard field goal with 8 seconds to go. The ensuing kickoff.
11: With 8 seconds left, there's really not much they can do. Into the open field, though.
12: In the open field. Can he get there? Can he get there? He's going to tackle it, though. With one second left.
11: 1 second.
12: With 1 second left, Amir Abdullah ran this thing back.
0: And Cam Little comes on for a 57-yard attempt.
12: Cam Little from 57 yards to win the ball game. Snap is high. Little kicks it up. The 57-yard field goal is good! Good! Good! They won it on a 57-yard field goal!
0: 1010 XL 92.5 FM. The Jaguars come from behind in the final 8 seconds in London to beat the Eagles. ESPN's Booger McFarland, do you kick it to them?
13: No problem at all, because guess what? There have been this many kickoff returns for touchdowns this season. Zero. So nobody's returned one in the entire National Football League. So you kick the ball off, you make a tackle, the percentages are with you. Even if the guy goes another 5 or 10 yards further, as long as you make the tackle, the game's over. The one thing that couldn't happen did happen. Got it in the field goal range with 1 second left. So I don't fault him. I fault the execution by his team on special teams.
14: So let's go to the Jags for a minute. They're 4-1, and they're doing it. They got a great kicker. And Trevor Lawrence has picked up where he played last year, I thought. It's about a year and a half now.
13: Jags are playing really good football, Boom, overall. 26 penalties in the last two games. 13 last week, 13 more this week. They turned the football over. But the sign of a good team is when you're not at your best, when you can find a way to win with your B and C game. They found a way to win a game they had no business winning. And I think if you're Liam Coyne, you have to go back to your team. Hey, we lost our long snapper. We had too many penalties, but we found a way to win.
0: Jaguars did have 13 penalties for 100 yards, but they get the win. It's Monday, October 12th, birthday of Hugh Jackman. Wolverine is 58 today. Evan, Canty, Michelle reacting to Week 5 on Sportsmanlike is next. I'm Jay Reynolds. Back tomorrow with SportsCenter All Night. 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
8: 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Sunday Night Football, the late game last night as Baltimore improves their record to 4-1, beating the Atlanta Falcons 30-23 in overtime. Atlanta 2-3 on the year. Michael Penix Jr. gets banged up. Ribs. Tua comes in and Tua does what Tua does, which is throw a late interception in overtime. Which, unbeknownst to me, that is the first backup quarterback to throw an interception in overtime since 2012 with John Skelton doing it for the Arizona Cardinals. Wow. Good morning, Michelle Smallman. Green Bay Packers win. Good morning, Chris Canty. The Ravens win. The Giants tie. I am Evan Cohen. Patriots win.
9: What a glorious morning, and I can't wait to have Harry Douglas on our show today. Ooh. I thought about bringing my Lids Liquid Titanium Ravens hat in just to put it on during the segment that we were going to have Harry. But, Ev, I got to go to you because you sound really annoyed when Tua threw the interception. I'm curious to know whether you were more annoyed the fact that it was bad football or more annoyed that we have to take the over now in terms of snaps played for Tua in the regular season. Yeah.
8: Can I tell you the God's honest truth of what happened?
9: Yes.
8: I fell asleep. I swear to God, I woke up and I heard Tua interception. And I'm like, Tua interception. I watched all six episodes of the Saban documentary this weekend on the ESPN app. It's unreal.
10: I can't believe
9: it.
10: It
9: watches the halftime decision to pull Jalen Hurts for Tua. Good. That was awesome.
8: But I was like, am I watching this again?
10: You thought you were, like, hallucinating into the same.
8: Why would he be in? I didn't even know he was active. I got to tell you, I didn't realize that.
9: You thought
8: that.
9: You were having a fever dream?
8: I was so confused because Penix has been really good, and he was slinging it a little bit. Amongst all of the insane things that happened yesterday with Washington in their end and Philadelphia in their end, then we end the day with Tua throwing an interception? Where did that come from? Yeah, I was just... I was very confused by that, if I'm going to be honest with you. So, wait, is your biggest takeaway on the Ravens side or the Falcons side last night?
9: Well, I think it's got to be on the Falcons side, right? There has to be some concern, some angst about what's going on with Michael Penix. And I get that he got crunched at the end of regulation, but, man, this guy feels like Mr. Glass. And when you have to break glass in case of emergency and go to Tua, probably not going to lead to a good outcome for your team. So if you're the Atlanta Falcons, you want to believe in what you've seen from Michael Penix over the course of the last 3 weeks. But the best ability is availability. And to hitch your wagon to a quarterback that's injury prone is concerning. Now, post game, it sounds like he would have been able to go had they had the first possession in overtime. But it seems really strange that Michael Penix decides whether or not he's going to be able to go out there, and really the coaching staff giving him that latitude in order to determine whether or not he's available. It just seems really weird for the Atlanta Falcons because he's been so good when he's in the game. The problem is you can't rely on him to be there when you need him. And I think that was highlighted last night in their overtime loss at home to the backup quarterback for the Baltimore Ravens.
10: Well, what have we learned about this Falcons team through 5 weeks? When Michael Penix Jr. is out there, they're a threat to win that division. When he's not, all bets are off.
9: So what is that? Okay, and I'm glad you made that statement. What does that mean in terms of how you feel about this?

0: this Falcons team? Because that is a wide range on a spectrum when it comes to outcomes for the Atlanta Falcons. Because we don't know how many games he's actually going to be out there.
1: Correct. But the first 2 weeks of the season, whether it was Cooper Rush or Jack Strand, we saw this team look inept in week two versus the Carolina Panthers. And it was not that they didn't have the pieces in place. They just did not have the quarterback play to support what they're trying to do. Michael Penix Jr. comes back. They beat the Packers. They beat the Saints. He gets removed from that game. You just don't have faith in them without him out there. And if you can't have faith that he's going to be out there consistently, they're in a bit of a conundrum.
2: When he was out there, 19 of 32, 240 yards, a touchdown, has the injured ribs. Tua comes in, goes 2 for 3, 34 yards and an interception. But you ask, how do you feel about the Falcons? I'm going to ask, how do we feel about the Ravens? Because Tyler Huntley does what a backup quarterback needs to do. Efficient, don't turn the ball over, get out of the way. And Snoop Huntley has just done this year after year after year. I'm so impressed with this guy. 24 of 32, 201, two touchdowns, a rushing touchdown. You want to talk about a do-your-job kind of player? This is the ultimate do-your-job kind of... Like, think about if Tua, when he came in last night, was just like, all right, like, I don't. My job is not to make big plays. It's just to get out of the way. Mm-hmm. And this young man, was, I guess he's not that young anymore, and Tyler Huntley, but he just knows what his job is. We're showing on the TV side, Lamar Jackson was injured, was so pumped up for him. He just does a good job all throughout the game. And the last two drives, 11 for 11, 80 yards, a touchdown and a rushing touchdown. That's the final drive of fourth quarter, final drive of overtime. Snoop Huntley did his job last night for the Ravens. And now they're 4-1. And with the Browns' loss, by the way, Bengals are in last place. I don't know if you know that. Just want to point that out. Bengals last place. Just throwing that out there. Even with the win, which, by the way, if the Dolphins converted an onside kick, the Bengals could have lost potentially yesterday. Man. But just throwing that out there. But
0: or if the Dolphins had a quarterback. Malik Willis was awful.
2: Yeah, that whole Lambeau South thing, Smalls. Oof. Anyway, so the Ravens are sitting there at 4-1 in first place. They have to be feeling great about what's going on. And even Kyle Hamilton, right, the best player or the game-winning play, got hurt earlier in the game.
0: Yeah, I mean, and they will tell you that they have not played their best football yet. And that's got to be the most exciting part if you're a Ravens fan. And certainly when you look at what they were able to do defensively when it mattered, come through and make big plays. But the creativity on the offensive side of the ball, shout out to Declan Doyle. He did an amazing job. That two-point conversion where you have the Wildcat with Derrick Henry taking the snap and faking the handoff, the zone read with Zay Flowers and taking it in himself. Those are the types of things that you have to do when your all-world quarterback is out of the game. So credit to Declan Doyle for being able to come up with a game plan that was user-friendly for Snoop Huntley in the critical moments of the game. The creativity, it kept the Atlanta Falcons defense off balance all game long. They didn't have too many negative plays, and you never want to be behind schedule when it happens with your backup quarterback. So I thought that from an offensive standpoint, they called a masterful game in a big spot where the Falcons have shown that they're always going to be game in a primetime game. So I thought that was a huge, huge statement win for the Baltimore Ravens, that it's not going to go the same way as it did last year when Lamar Jackson was out for over a month.
1: Right. And I know leading up to this game, Jesse Minter's message to the team was, we believe in Tyler Huntley. Look what he did last season. They had two big wins versus the Bears and the Packers with him under center last year. So the team felt like they had a chance even with Lamar Jackson out. And this, to me, was a statement win for Baltimore. You look at the rest of that division and they, without Lamar, could say, okay, shoot, maybe we will take a step back here. But I don't know. I look at the Ravens, and they should win this division easily with what's happening with the Browns, the Steelers, and the Bengals. This is a Ravens team that even without Lamar was able to pull out a win, and hopefully he's going to come back sooner rather than later. I like what Declan Doyle and Jesse Minter have implemented in Baltimore, and maybe they needed a fresh voice. Maybe this is something that's going to really benefit them moving forward.
2: Define easily. Like, what's the situation?
1: Do you believe in any of those other teams in that division?
2: No, it's not, I don't disagree with you. I'm just asking you, like, easily would be what? By two games or more, would you say?
1: Yeah.
2: So two-game differential between first and second place in that division.
1: I would say so.
2: No, that's pretty strong. Right now it's one game, obviously. And all three teams below them, Browns, Steelers, and Bengals. Browns lost yesterday to the Jets. Ugly loss for the Browns. Great win for the Jets. Just find a way and be respectable as the process and program is growing with Aaron Glenn. They did their job. The Steelers beat the Colts. Colts are not very good. They have the Titans next week. They better win that because who knows. And then the Bengals beat the Dolphins, obviously. And so you look at that group right there. They're all 3-2, but I don't think you're off in what you're saying, because let's remember, they're doing this without Lamar right now. And the difference between a guy like Tyler Huntley and Tua, who I believe were teammates actually in Miami, is Tyler Huntley knows he's the backup quarterback and knows what his job is. It feels at times like Tua is trying to still be the starter. Right, like that's his, like, you're not a starter anymore. Being the backup means not throwing the interception in overtime. It's inexcusable. I'm sorry. And if that's going to be your backup quarterback and he's going to do that in overtime, then maybe your guy Cooper Rush, who I know you had to sit through an awful game, Smalls, in Atlanta, makes more sense, because you can't do that. You can't do what he did late in the game and obviously throw that interception. But yeah, Baltimore, clearly en route to a division, it feels like. Now, Atlanta's still alive. It's five games. But Atlanta, if you look at their division in the NFC South, guys, you know, Carolina had a bye. They're 2-2. Tampa's 1-4. The Saints are extremely disappointing at 1-4. Atlanta's still in the mix, are they not? Or are you writing them off because you're just assuming every game or two Penix is going to get hurt?
0: I don't know if it's fair to write him off, and it doesn't seem like it's going to be a long-term injury with Penix. We'll find out more information in the coming days. But, man, it's hard to trust what version of the Falcons you're going to get just because you don't know whether or not he's going to be in the lineup. Mm-hmm. And I'm curious to know how players in that locker room respond. Remember, coming out of training camp, it was a little bit weird in terms of him saying, you know, whether or not he was going to be available to play in week one, and then, of course, he wasn't. It seems like more of the same this time around with dealing with this particular rib injury, which sounds like a pain tolerance issue. So, I mean, you have to defer to the player, because every player knows his own body, and this is certainly somebody that has a medical history that's riddled with injuries. But at the same time, kind of got to put it on the line for your guys, because you play the most important position in all of team sports. So I don't. This is a very weird situation in terms of how the Atlanta Falcons and how Michael Penix handles these injuries, this particular one, but also any type of future injuries moving forward.
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8: Cam Little from 57 yards to win the ball game. Snap is high. Little kicks it up. The 57-yard field goal is... good! Good! Good! They won it on a 57-yard field goal by Cam Little! Can you believe that? Can you believe that?
9: 1010 XL 92.5 FM in Jacksonville, Jaguars Radio Network. One of the most wild endings to a game you will ever hear and see in your entire life in London. The Jaguars beat the Eagles 19-17. Smalls, you and I have been Nick Sirianni supporters and defenders.
10: Defenders. Supporters and defenders.
9: Here's what's going to happen, I think. I think we just both got to talk this out in front of the world right now.
10: Okay.
9: I'll do the setup.
10: Yeah.
9: And then I think we should get out of the way for a minute or two because...
10: seed our time.
9: I think so. I don't think we have much of a leg to stand on
10: today.
9: Well,
10: someone else has earned the right to talk about this first.
9: Let me do the setup here. Okay. The Eagles depleted team second week in a row. Last week, remember, they were up 20-10. They blow the lead and they lose the game to the Rams. That would have been a good win, one would have thought. Well, this week, holy crap, are they going to pull this off? They have no play. No Saquon. Lane Johnson retires. No Devontae Smith. They got guys getting injured during this game. Wait, oh my God. They just kicked a field goal with 8 seconds left. They're up 1 point with 8 seconds left. Take the headsets off. Start celebrating, right? Jaguars have no timeouts. Unbelievable. They kicked the ball off to the Philly 35. Amir Abdullah, who's still in the league, returns the ball to the Philly 39 for 53 yards, setting up a 57-yard game-winning field goal, as you just heard. Inexplicably, Sirianni decides to do what he did. With no timeouts, kick it out of the end zone, give them the touchback. They cannot run a play and then have enough time to set up a field goal. Oh, by the way, cover kicks every so often. Awful. CeCe, I'll play the audio for you.
11: Please.
9: Of Sirianni taking blame, and then ball, tee, swing away. Here's Nick Sirianni taking blame for that loss.
12: I didn't make the right decision, and I lost us that game. And that's what I said to our guys. And what hurts there is that, you know, the guys fought so hard, and then I don't make the decision that

0: you know, that I should make at the end of the game, and I cost us that game, and I put that fully on me.
1: Chris?
2: Well, we know it's fully on you, Nick, and this is the second week in a row where your players have to overcome bad coaching. And quite frankly, they weren't able to do it. Remember the decision in the fourth quarter against the Rams where he's got the ball down inside the five, goal-to-goal scenario, and he decides that he's going to go for it rather than take the points. This time, he decides to do the indefensible, which is kick the ball inbounds, allow the Jacksonville Jaguars to return the ball to plus territory to set up Cam Little for the game-winning boot. That just can't happen. I don't understand people that are still trying to defend Nick Sirianni this morning. Oh, it wasn't a bad decision to kick the ball away and allow them to return it. There haven't been any kickoffs returned for touchdowns this season. Yeah, except we saw Josh Cameron for the Jacksonville Jaguars in this game return a kickoff for a touchdown. Now, it was called back due to penalty, but we saw it. So you know that their scheme for a return is effective against your coverage, which was shaky all game. I don't understand how you can justify kicking the ball in the landing zone and allowing the Jacksonville Jaguars to return it. They had zero timeouts. All you have to do is kick the ball out of the end zone. Hell, kick the ball out of bounds and give it to them on the 40. Guess what happens? They won one play, and as long as it's not a touchdown, the game is over. You found the only possible way to lose a football game. And so as great as Nick Sirianni's coaching record was since he's taken over the team, it doesn't absolve him from criticism or blame for what's happened over the last 2 weeks, but certainly what happened across the pitch in London yesterday. That was an absolute embarrassment.
1: I have zero argument.
2: There is no argument.
1: I know. I'm not going to fight it. But I have a theory, and it's an awful one. I wonder, and I'm dead serious, I wonder if he heard all the noise about other teams kicking the ball out of the end zone and not kicking the ball for a return to waste time and thought that's what he should do. Because we've had the opposite.
2: With the Ravens and Cowboys?
1: Mm-hmm.
2: Sure, but I mean, you have to know they have no timeouts.
1: But that's what I'm saying. This is so bad that I wonder if he just defaulted to, like, oh, everybody was talking about the Ravens and Cowboys, how there should have been a kick return and not a touchback. Circumstances are different.
3: Yeah, of course.
1: I know, but that's where I went. I'm like, is he just, like, listening to shows and hearing everybody critique? Because this is a totally different circumstance. That is ridiculous, what I just said. But I'm also not putting it off the table.
3: You're just grasping to find some reason why he would make that decision?
1: Well,
2: it was a full meltdown, Ev.
1: Well,
2: I think that's what happened.
1: And we'll get to the Commanders part of it.
2: And the wild part is, your team has not played well in the second half of games. And yesterday, your team played okay in the second half of that game. Jalen Hurts, that final drive, he has four completions to set up what amounts to a gimme field goal for Jake Elliott. It was an opportunity for them to win a game, and in large part be because of how they performed in the second half. I'm shocked with all of the injuries that they were dealing with. Guys out of the lineup, the skill position core, the offensive line, players decimated for all of that stuff. They lost guys on the defensive side of the ball. Jalen Hunt went out right before halftime. Like, they lost so many players in that game, and they came into the game shorthanded.
1: Mm-hmm.
2: And the guys you had out on the field played well enough to win. And all the questions we had about Jalen Hurts, I thought he answered them in terms of being able to lift everybody else around him. Because his connection to Dontavius Wick, his connection to Darius Cooper, they all played well because Jalen Hurts was the head of the stake and performed. He was what we expected, a championship quarterback showing championship mettle against what was the hottest team in football, the Jaguars, coming into that game, won 11 of 12.
1: Mm-hmm.
2: And all of the good vibes that you had with scoring game-winning points with 10 seconds to go gets washed away because you have a brain fart on the sideline. I don't understand. This is coaching malpractice.
3: Is that a way to lose your locker room? Because when I heard Jalen Hurts talk after the game, and maybe we have that sound.
1: We do.
3: Yeah. Okay, well, let's play that. Because hearing Jalen Hurts' reaction to this made me wonder how, even though Nick Sirianni took full blame for the loss, how the locker room responds to that. Feeling like a couple weeks in a row now, even being depleted, we've done our best, especially in this game, to try to overcome some of that, and you specifically.

0: have put us at a greater deficit. How does that play in the locker room?
1: Here's the quarterback, Jalen Hurts, postgame.
2: Can you walk us through some of the decisions that led you guys to have 8 seconds left on the clock in that situation?
3: Yeah, ultimately, that's not my place.
4: It's not my place. It's not my fault. That's not on me. I did my job.
0: So tell me, but how does that play in the locker room?
4: But it doesn't play well, Smalls, because as a player, you're expected to have the poise to execute when the pressure is at its greatest. You're the one that's out there taking the slings and arrows and taking the actual physical hits.
0: Right.
4: Nick Sirianni ain't getting knocked down. He's not getting sacked. He doesn't have to make any tackles. He doesn't have that pressure on him. And so in those moments, he's got to make sure that he's seeing the entire game and find a way to manage it best to put his players in position to be able to get out of there with a win. And he didn't do that yesterday. He literally snatched defeat from the jaws of victory. I can't imagine that that's something that plays well. And now we're talking about scenarios week over week with Nick Sirianni.
1: I think we have to actually point out what he was asked about, though. In specifics on this, this is where it gets even worse. What he's talking about, the time left on the clock, the 8 seconds, that happened prior. So when they have the football after a 17-yard pass to Dallas Goedert and Jacksonville calls the second timeout, they have the ball first and 10, 25 seconds to go at the Jacksonville 34, which makes it roughly a 51-yard field goal, mm-hmm. which the assumption is Elliott can make that field goal. Mm-hmm. They pass the ball after that. The whole point that he was getting at, or they were discussing, is whether or not they should have just run the ball to kill the clock and taken their chances on a longer field goal and not worried about a couple of extra yards to make sure that the last play was their game-winning field goal. So even that Sirianni screwed up.
4: Yeah, but I'd rather have a 48-yard field goal than a 51-yard field goal. I know it's like 3 or 4 yards, but that's...
1: I understand, but yeah. But because of the calamity of errors... We are playing results on that one and say, well, if you would have done that differently, there aren't 8 seconds left. Like when we talk about, you always ask, like, what does Sirianni do, right? What if he's not calling, he's not running the offense, not running the defense. And I think we're going to have that question a lot, right? As I said, we're going to get to Washington later. What is Dan Quinn doing late in the game? What is Sirianni doing late in the game? But this, for me, is three different games this year where somebody that is completely on board with supporting and defending Sirianni questions him to no end. You guys disagree with me on my first one, which is fine. I thought he should have called a timeout when he saw Jalen getting out of the tent that night against the Bears. And then Dalton, who they since have cut, throws the interception. Issue one. Issue two, 20-10, fourth down last week. Kick the damn field goal. Go up 13. Rams didn't do that. Yesterday, this situation. But I'll go further. I despise fourth and one shotguns. Every time he was under center, they produced positive yardage, and they kept going away from that. They had poor decision after poor decision throughout the entire game. And I love Jalen Hurts. If he's telling you, I only want to run out of shotgun, your answer, if you're a head coach like yours, Tom Coughlin or Bill Parcells or John Harbaugh, the answer is no. We perform better when you're under center, so you have to go under center. They're worse when he's in shotgun. I don't understand it. From start to finish, disaster yesterday for the Philadelphia Eagles when it was right there for them for the second straight week.
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6: 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We're recapping LSU, Kentucky, Saints, Vikings. 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
7: 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What did you think of the NFL games yesterday?
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11: Time for a round of one-liners. 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NLCS MLB postseason is on ESPN Radio. 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NLCS with the Dodgers and Brewers game number 2. And then game number 1 between the Guardians and the Rays. After that, Smallsy.
7: Texans at Titans.
12: It was a good day for CJ. Texans quarterback CJ Stroud throws for 261 yards, a touchdown. He ran for another score. The Texans finally win their first game of the season, beating the Tennessee Titans 26-3. And after the win, CJ Stroud finds out that he's going to be reunited with fellow Buckeye Marvin Harrison Jr.
11: Yeah, maybe they're alive. Maybe. Maybe not. I think that I just want to point out, I know the Texans are your theme. The head coach, Robert Saleh of the Titans, was asked post-game whether or not he'd consider benching Cam Ward, and it's not a ridiculous question to ask. Just throwing that out there. They're winless.
13: If we're keeping a buck right now, we ask.
14: If you're D'Amico Ryans, you picked the right week to take over defensive play caller responsibility, yeah, didn't you? How great do you look?
12: Pretty good. You're like, ooh, the Titans are on the schedule.
14: Yeah, I'm going to take over defense this week.
12: Let's circle that one.
14: Yeah. Will Anderson leading the league in sacks. How about that?
12: Ooh.
14: Will Anderson. I mean, listen, the Texans defense has not been what we thought it would be coming into this season. But Will Anderson is as advertised, and he's earning every bit of that contract to make him the highest defensive player in football. He is unbelievable.
12: Next one.
7: Broncos at Chargers.
12: I'm the captain now. Sean Payton took play calling duties away from offensive coordinator Davis Webb earlier in the week. He guides Denver to its first division win and first victory at SoFi Stadium since 2023 over the still winless LA Chargers 23-17 on Sunday.
14: Let me tell you something. This was all on Justin Herbert and Jim Harbaugh. I don't understand what the hell they were thinking about. You were up a touchdown with the ball in the fourth quarter. Why are you going for it in your own territory? You gifted the Denver Broncos a short field for them to tie up the game, so that was ridiculous. And then a sack fumble by Justin Herbert? That can't happen. But the two fourth quarter gaffes that opened the door for the Broncos to win that game in comeback fashion were on Justin Herbert and on Jim Harbaugh. Those guys are supposed to be the solution, not the problem. But if your defense is having to overcome your head coach and your quarterback –

0: loss before you start. And that's exactly what the Chargers look like when you watch them play.
1: I did some math this morning. Average game for the five games played, 0-5 this year for the Chargers. The average numbers for Justin Herbert. 17 of 29, 187 yards, a touchdown, and basically 1.5 interceptions. That's an average game now. That's not a $50-plus million a year quarterback, that's for sure. Tyler Huntley gave you significantly better than that last night for the Raiders. Sure.
0: So, Evan, you were okay with Jim Harbaugh going for it in the fourth quarter?
1: Well, no, you said everything.
0: Oh, okay.
1: I was adding on to it.
0: Oh, okay.
1: I was just doing
0: the... No, because you went to Justin Herbert. I didn't hear any criticism.
1: He gets annoyed when I'm on his same page as him.
0: I don't like it.
1: I was just giving him ammo.
0: I don't like it. It makes me feel uncomfortable. I don't like it.
2: Next one.
3: Vikings at Saints.
2: There's no place like home. Justin Jefferson overcomes his ankle injury. He returns to the lineup in his home state of Louisiana with a leaping touchdown catch over multiple defenders to help the Vikings remain unbeaten. 23-13, they beat the New Orleans Saints.
0: Not today, ankles. That's what Justin Jefferson said.
2: Not today, ankles. That's right. Man, hey, good one.
0: I will say this. Kyler Murray didn't look bad. I know, Ev, we're not a Kyler Murray show. But we have to admit, he didn't look bad. And they had some explosive plays. Now, Aaron Jones in that ground game got going yesterday early and often. And when you have that as the foundation of your offense, good things are going to happen. I will just say this. Kyler Murray, not bad yesterday.
1: If your mark for a quarterback on a 5-0 team is he's not bad, then I think we're still asking the question, are they for real? My takeaway is how down I am on the Saints. I thought they were going to be awesome this year. I thought they were going to win that division. Is it still on the table? I guess so. Carolina's 2-2. They had a bye week this week. Saints scoring 13 points. Tyler Shuck is better. I understand it's Brian Flores in that defense, but Saints, my theme on that one, how mad I am at them this year. So
0: Juwan Johnson has got to get that fourth down conversion, though, man. At the end of that game, he's got to find a way.
1: He's a go-to guy.
0: He's got it. But he's got to get it, though, Ev. That is a got-to-have-it situation. You are a big tight end. You got to burrow through some of those tackles and get there, man. You got to. Just got to.
2: And finally.
3: Bears at Packers.
2: Good, better, best. Christian Watson and Marshawn Lloyd were good. 2 touchdowns apiece. Jordan Love was better. 367 yards passing, the most by a Packers quarterback against the Bears at Lambeau. And the defense was the best, forcing 5 turnovers. The Packers exact revenge against their hated rivals by crushing the Bears. 31-7.
1: As she is sipping out of her cheese head koozie.
2: We have the cheese head on the table
1: here. Smalls, good, better, best. That's what you said about the Packers. And yet, I don't think the most significant thing has been mentioned yet.
2: What is that?
1: That by far, for all the people at ESPN Wisconsin who get on CeCe and I for being critical of the Packers, well, you've given us reason to. The most significant thing happened after the game. You finally have someone standing up for you. Zaire Franklin, the linebacker, went back at Luther Burden saying, you quit.
2: He did.
1: Finally, you got some griminess. Finally, you got some nasty on that team. He wasn't on the team when all this went down, if I'm not mistaken, a year ago, right? He was with Indy.
0: Yeah.
1: You got a guy that at least is willing. I'm slamming down because that's how angry I would get. Jordan Love looked great yesterday. They somehow survived this awful play. The most important thing is now I have an answer to who's going to fight back against the Bears. Zaire Franklin is the answer to that question.
2: He said the Bears have been doing a lot of weird stuff.
1: Good for him. Good for him, because LaFleur ain't going to do it. Love ain't going to do it. None of the guys that have been there are willing to say, bring it. I'll stand in front of everybody as they're trying to fight us.
2: But their messaging was always, we are going to do our talking on the football field. It didn't work out last season. I'm glad that they did it on the football field, because all that stuff, jawing back and forth at one another, doing the Ben Johnson, bleep those guys, I hate the Packers, that worked for them last season. It doesn't matter what you say if you can't back it up with your play. And the Packers need to move like they're playing the Bears every week, because this is a revitalized team that I had not seen so far this season.
0: Well, listen, I love the aggressiveness of Matt LaFleur. You saw it coming out of halftime, that first drive. They took 3 straight shots from midfield to the end zone. They had the first one called back on an OPI on Sturdivant, but then they had another shot with Christian Watson that they barely missed on the left side, and then they went right down the middle to Christian Watson again, where he mossed Dylan Thinneman. I thought the aggressiveness and the play calling was great. It was welcomed, especially in this matchup.
2: Yeah.
0: And then when you have your top two receivers go for a combined 12 catches on 15 targets for 266 yards and two touchdowns, it's probably going to be a good day for the Packs. So shout out to Green Bay. They stepped up in this rivalry. It feels like a rivalry now because the Packers have decided they're going to punch back.
1: 100%. Listen, if you look at week five of the NFL, the two most talked about names this entire week will be definitively Dan Quinn and Nick Sirianni.
2: For sure.
1: Like, no doubt, they will be the two most talked about names. If we get to the end of the season and your team, the Green Bay Packers, are hanging around and they're good, we are going to go back to Zaire Franklin after the game going after the Bears with a different mentality around this team. Yeah. We are going to go back to that soundbite at some point.
0: Sidebar, how do we feel about Marshawn Lloyd going cheese mode? How do we feel about that?
2: Cheese mode.
0: That's what they're starting to call
2: it
0: now.
2: Cheese
0: mode.
2: Like
0: how do we
2: like
0: feel
2: it.
0: About
2: love
0: that?
2: It.
0: We like it?
2: Okay. Love it. Okay. How do you like it?
0: It works. Cheese mode. I like
2: cheese
0: it.
2: Mode.
0: It works. Keep scoring touchdowns. We come up with nicknames for
2: that's
0: you.
2: True.
0: That's how it works.
1: I've been called that before, too. With every time I talk, cheese mode. It basically is me at this point. See, even that was cheese mode. Coming up, the aforementioned Dan Quinn. You think Sirianni's getting heat? Wait till you hear what happened at the end of the Commanders-Giants game. We'll discuss next. We're on Sportsmanlike, presented by Progressive Insurance.
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6: Daniels, play action, rolling to the left, goes down now at the 25-yard line. There's only 7 seconds on the clock. There are no timeouts. This is going to end up in a tie if they don't spike it. Wow. It ends up in a tie.
7: Trying to gain more for the kick. 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
12: 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I think it's going to be the call of the year. Like, I don't know how this is going to be top. Graham Wansley with the call. That was a phenomenal call. Giants and Commanders tie at 27 apiece. I seriously, I don't want to overstate this. I don't know how we have a moment in the NFL the rest of this the year that tops what we saw yesterday in terms of the jaw-dropping. This can't be real, right? What happened at the end of that game where basically the Commanders and the Giants obviously were tied in overtime, next score wins. The Commanders, after a Cam Scataboo fumble in OT that gave the Commanders an unbelievable reprieve. I mean, my God, they thought, you know, they thought they were done at that point because they were in the proper territory for a field goal. Commanders get the ball back. They're driving, 55 seconds to go. They're at the Giants 24-yard line. And for some reason, they let the clock go all the way down from 15 to 13 or 12. And then Jaden Daniels starts running around, in theory, I guess, to try to get better positioning for the field goal kicker. The problem is they're not in a formation to actually do that.
13: What do you mean better positioning? The ball is in the middle of the field.
12: Well, I understand. I'm trying to reason with it. It is one of the dumbest things I've ever seen in my entire life, where they're dancing around, the clock runs out, they can't even get a field goal. They could have spiked it. It's mind-boggling.
13: But here's the thing. If they were going to try to get better positioning for the field goal kicker, suppose the kicker wants it on one hash or the other, everybody in the huddle would know that. You wouldn't have receivers 20 yards downfield.
12: Right.
13: So this wasn't something that was pre-planned in terms of positioning it for special team's sake. This was the quarterback and the head coach not being on the same page and not having awareness when it comes to the clock and not realizing that they didn't have any more timeouts remaining. Now, it sounds like in the huddle they said that there were no timeouts, but I don't know if that's the players trying to clean it up after the fact. But the reality is that not everybody knew that they needed to have a sense of urgency in this moment. And for the life of me, I don't know how everybody's not prepared for that situation.
14: And that's coaching?
13: Oh, that's coaching, but that's also on the quarterback.
14: Yeah.
13: He's the communicator. He's got the headset. He's got a direct line of communication to the sideline. He's got to let everybody in the game know, hey, this is the situation. This is what we're preparing for. Everybody has to be ready for it. Now, if the whole point was to run time off of the clock, then after, I believe it was the second down play, get in formation and everybody stand at the line of scrimmage. And as soon as the clock ticks down to about 4 seconds, you snap the ball and you clock it. You dirt the football, you give your special teams an opportunity to get on the field, get set, and you kick the game-winning field goal. I don't understand why they decided that they were going to run a play, Jaden Daniels scrambling around, and everybody having this laissez-faire attitude and body language, and then allowing time to expire. That is egregious. And I want to call it franchise malpractice, Smalls, on the part of the coach and Dan Quinn specifically, but the players have got to know better too.
14: But doesn't that ultimately lead back to the coach? I know Jaden Daniels took some of the blame, as did Dan Quinn yesterday. But
13: you think?
14: I know. And yeah, I mean, I hate to do this, but are we talking hot seat already with him?
12: We were doing it before the season. No.
14: I know, but now they're sitting there. They have 3 losses, a tie, and 1 win versus the Seahawks, inexplicably. But they have the 49ers next, then the Eagles and the Rams.

0: I don't know how much longer we're talking about this with Dan Quinn being the head coach. And I hate to say that because he obviously took a franchise that had been a team that would be on Evan's hot mess rankings every single week, he and Jaden Daniels, and brought them to the NFC Championship game a couple years ago. And I know a lot of what we've seen from them, Jaden Daniels getting injured, things out of his control, but they're in a bad spot.
1: You know what,
0: right,
1: Smalls?
0: Now.
1: I think this is the right time to do this. When it comes to sports figures, Evan loves to role play. So I got to ask the question, Ev, if you're Bob Myers, what are the questions that you're asking Dan Quinn this morning?
2: Yeah, so I don't think the Magic Johnson tweet is insignificant. Magic Johnson put out their tweet, and a reminder, he's one of the owners of the team. He's not the majority owner, and he doesn't have decision-making power. But what he is one of the greatest athletes to ever live. I'm in total disbelief. My Commanders had such poor clock management in today's overtime game against the Giants. All we had to do was kick the field goal, and we would have won the game. So it's very simple. What I would do with Bob Myers, if I'm him, or anyone who you would say is running the team, Dan Quinn's in the room. We're going to do this once. You're going to tell me exactly what happened. We're not going to speculate. You're not going to make excuses. You make excuses, I hear a different story somewhere else. This is not going to continue. What happened? I just want to know the God's honest truth. And if he says to me, I screwed up. I didn't know what I was doing in this spot. I figured we had enough time to run a play and then spike it, and I totally miscalculated all of it. If I believe in him, I get him help. If I don't believe in him, he's almost done.
1: And so there's a world that Dan Quinn doesn't coach another game for the Commanders for you?
2: No, I think it's at the end of the year at this point because I don't think they're going to want to do it. By the way, it's not like the offensive coordinator was David Blau much better in this spot.
1: No.
2: But meaning I hired him and I kept him for a reason. So if I believe in him, the help that I'm saying, this is, Herm Edwards had a guy when he was a head coach. That was his clock management
1: guy. A lot of these coaches do now. Yeah.
2: Vrabel has a Stretch, a guy named by the nickname Stretch. Belichick famously had Ernie Adams. They all have these guys, and maybe he's got a guy. If he doesn't have a guy, he needs to get a guy. So you're asking the role playing is, do you need help? Mm-hmm. Do I need to get somebody to help you? And because if I believe in the person and there's a 10% margin of improvement needed, I'm going to help him with that. If I don't, you're putting yourself on the hot seat here. But all of this, if you look at it, there's a lot of, no, we were supposed to, no one knows what's happening. So Dan Quinn, Commander's head coach, Jaden Daniels, Commander's quarterback, after, in essence, you want to shrink it down? They let the clock expire before kicking or attempting a game-winning field goal when all they had to do after that 13-yard pass was spike the ball. Who cares about the time at that point? Kick a game-winning field goal. Here is their explanation, Quinn and Daniels, postgame.
3: Yeah, just like the sequencing of that does not fall on him. It's an outside throw or a clock. Those are the two, out-of-bounds throw or a clock. And it has to come from me. I don't even have to put him into that spot. I can do that earlier. And we can finish, the kick early. We don't need to gain more yards. So that's on me.
4: Was Jaden aware that there were no timeouts left? Or just kind of what was
3: I haven't spoken to him, but like I said, that falls on me, Nikki. So, he executes it, of what we need to do. And I don't need to put him in that space at all. This is how we got to go down. We don't need to gain more. Let's give, let's go win it right here.
5: We got to stop the clock. We got to know it's ozone situation. We got to relay that as an offense. It starts from everybody top down. But ultimately, it's on me.
2: What do you think actually happened? What do you think actually happened? If you're going to sit there and say, if I had to bet my life savings on what actually happened.
1: I don't think they realized they had no timeouts. I think that's what actually happened.
2: So the play call in that scenario becomes irrelevant because whatever it is, however much time it comes off the clock, we're good. We call timeout. We set up for the game.
1: There's no world that exists where your receivers are running 20 yards downfield if you have timeouts. If you don't have timeouts. If you don't have timeouts, there's no reason for your receivers to be 20 yards downfield. How does that make sense?
2: And a guy
1: because they've got to get back. They've got to get back to clock it if your quarterback takes a sack. So it's either, here's what I think. I think you didn't realize they had no timeouts. And if they did, Jaden Daniels didn't execute the play call. Somebody didn't realize that they didn't have any timeouts. Either it's the entire offense or it's the quarterback. Either way, it's bad. And you get the results that happened on the field yesterday. Because Jaden Daniels has got to know, hey, I can't take a sack. I can't go down in bounds. I've either got to have a situation where I run out of bounds or I've got to throw an incomplete pass and then we settle for a field goal. It just doesn't make any sense the way that they did it. They had a running clock. They should have got to the line of scrimmage, everybody in formation, and allowed a clock to tick down to 4 seconds and then clock the football. So you give your special teams an opportunity to get on the field. The play that they ran made no sense. Period.
2: You'd be more frustrated today if you're a Commanders fan or Eagles fan?
0: Eagles, because my expectations for this team were higher than probably the Commanders were coming into this season.
2: Good answer. Both of them are miserable this morning. We're Unsportsmanlike, presented by Progressive.
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11: 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We do this every single Monday, coming off the week that was in college and pro football. Before I get to my big 3 points, my big 3 takeaways. We have to do introductions all the way around. She is the First Lady of Unsportsmanlike, Michelle Smallman.
14: Good morning.
11: It's a very good morning. Your Packers getting a huge win against the Bears.
14: Just absolutely crushed them.
11: Revel in it.
14: Absolutely crushed.
11: Revel.
14: And left some points on the boards. Missed field goals. Could have been worse.
11: Didn't need them. Didn't need them yesterday.
14: Comfortable win.
11: He is the Ocho, Evan Cohen. Felt like his quarterback. Had 8 touchdowns yesterday.
15: Oh, he was good. Drake May.
11: 4 passing touchdowns, a rushing touchdown. Nice 5-pack of TDs for Drake May.
15: I wish that was the number one thing I could think about. I can't stop thinking about Quinn and Sirianni. Like, I wish I just let me focus on the good, and I can't stop thinking about Quinn and Sirianni.
11: You saw Mendoza in mop up duty yesterday,
15: did.
11: And yes. You still can't think about anything else but Quinn and Sirianni.
15: He was good.
11: Yeah, and I am the resident Super Bowl champ. Let's get to it.
10: Number 3.
11: The Houston Texans trade for Marvin Harrison Jr. Houston sent 2 picks in the 2027 draft, a second rounder and a sixth rounder to the Cards for the former top 5 pick and a 2027 seventh round pick. The move reunites C.J. Stroud with his top target from his Ohio State years. Stroud has been steady despite the team's where the team is in the standings in the AFC South. C.J. Stroud leads the AFC in passing yards, 7 total touchdowns to no picks. He hasn't been as impactful as the numbers would suggest, but he certainly is not the reason why the Texans are at the bottom of the division standings. With the injury history of Nico Collins, clearly the impetus for the trade is to get another target for Stroud so the organization can make a more informed decision on if he's the franchise guy.
15: Mm-hmm. The crazy thing, at the time of the trade, he was going to a worse team.
14: Yeah.
15: Think about that. At the time, like when they made the trade, he's technically going to a worse team. Now they have the same amount of wins. But here's the other part that I've been thinking about. I've been thinking about 2 things with this. Number one, obviously, is it enough to help the Texans get back on track and ultimately get back to the playoffs? They started 0-3 last year, 0-4 this year, got to the playoffs last year. We'll see about this year. The other thing I started going to is at times, and you can't predict when these times are going to be, do we overvalue draft picks? And not look for the proven guys as much as the unproven guys. The

0: Arizona Cardinals would never get off of that. They could never get off of that fourth pick with Marvin Harrison. You couldn't pass up Marvin Harrison.
1: Yeah.
0: They just traded him a few years later without any significant impact yet in the NFL.
2: But they did add another big-time touchdown scorer in Jeremiah Love. Right? So that's kind of how I look at it, right? They moved off of a guy that was a top five pick, but they did add somebody in their offense that can seemingly make up for the volume of touches that are going out of the door.
0: Sure.
2: So I get why they made the decision. And here's the thing. We should applaud organizations that move off of guys that might be talented but not necessarily a fit for what the coach and the staff want to do.
0: I agree with that.
1: Totally.
2: Yeah, and Marvin Harrison Jr. is clearly not a fit for what the Arizona Cardinals and Mike LaFleur want to do. And that's okay. It doesn't mean that he's a bad player. He's just not the right player for them. And they were still able to get some value because you are talking about a second-round pick in next year's draft. A second-round pick is a guy that should be a starter for your team a decade plus. So it is a valuable commodity. Not as valuable as a top five pick, but you still got some value in return.
1: Yeah, I loved it for both sides because both sides clearly need a spark. Marvin Harrison Jr. has not been what we expected of him in Arizona. No. He needs a spark. Going elsewhere likely will help that. And he goes to a place where he knows the quarterback. Outside of the start this year, they've been a team that's been in contention. Maybe this revitalizes him. And clearly the Houston Texans needed something. They needed some sort of an infusion of hope or positivity, and getting a win yesterday and getting Marvin Harrison Jr. to add to that offensive unit with CJ Stroud. Maybe this is something that starts to help their turnaround because it's been bad for them to start.
2: But turnaround to what though? Like, to me, this trade was not about this season. I don't think the Texans are looking at it and say, hey, we started 0-3 last year. We're going to be able to reel off 10 straight wins. This was not a trade about this season. This trade was about the foreseeable future in Houston and determining the most important position in the franchise, which is the quarterback. Are we going to pay C.J. Stroud what he's looking for? Market-level deals for quarterback are $50-plus million a year. Is that a place that we're willing to go with C.J. Stroud? And we noticed the difference that we've seen in C.J. Stroud's production when Nico Collins is in the lineup versus when Nico Collins is out of the lineup. And so this is, to me, as much about C.J. Stroud and making sure that you have a built-in hedge in case you're going to be missing Nico Collins, that C.J. Stroud has another target that he's comfortable throwing the football to. You already got proof of concept. You've seen what those guys did for years at Ohio State. So you know he's comfortable throwing to Marvin Harrison Jr. So now C.J. Stroud has zero excuses as to why he can't be productive this season.
0: One quick add-on. Seth Wickersham, great writer, wrote a story about the Denver Broncos in the offseason. And he comes on with us before the season, and he says, don't buy into Knicks versus Peyton. They're on the same team. Don't buy into the Texans versus Stroud now. This is for Stroud. Like, I think about what they've done for Stroud. They're giving him his favorite receiver in all of football. Like, I think that they are supporting the guy.
2: So you think it's a fait accompli that they're going to give him a market-level deal this coming offseason?
0: No. What I think is they want to be put in a position to do that because they're actually rooting for the guy. Like, this is not we've had conversations about what are the Eagles' real feelings towards Hurts and their Hurts towards the Eagles. There's questions, as crazy as that may sound. I don't have a question here. I think the Houston Texans want C.J. Stroud to be their franchise quarterback. I think they absolutely want to be put in a position where they're going to make him a highly paid guy. Just my belief.
2: I don't think you're wrong. I think this is reminiscent of what the Miami Dolphins did once upon a time, where they drafted Jalen Waddle
0: for Tua
2: in the first round for Tua, and then they went out and they signed Tyreek Hill for Tua. Remember, they did that back-to-back off seasons?
1: Yep.
2: And saying, hey, we got to support this guy. He's got a special skill set. He needs the offense built around him with a specific type of personnel. I think that's what the Texans are trying to do with C.J. Stroud, minus the inflated or the bloated contract extension. So I just think that the Texans are trying to gather more information before they go to the place of giving C.J. Stroud a bag like Miami gave Tua a bag. You see how it tanked their franchise?
1: Totally.
2: I don't think the Texans have any appetite to do that to their team.
1: No, and they need to know on him. And the last time we saw him in a consequential position, he threw a million picks in the postseason.
2: Yeah, not great.
1: Not great.
2: Next.
3: Number two.
2: This is from Peter King in studio with us last week. Mm. And it's around defensive pass interference being a spot foul. So here we go. DPI should be a 15-yard penalty instead of a spot foul. The NFL should adopt NBA-style rules with the take foul and allow the penalty to be at the discretion of the officials. If the DPI is intentional, let it be a spot foul. If it's incidental, make it a 15-yard penalty. Use replay assist to aid the officials on the field, similar to what we see the NBA do. Yesterday, replay assist helped to overturn a face mask penalty in the Jags-Eagles game. The NBA allows it when it comes to take fouls in terms of replay assist, determining whether or not a player has a clear path to being able to score. The NFL can do the same thing with defensive pass interference. And as we saw in yesterday's game between the Eagles and the Jags, the NFL already has a precedent for using replay assist to help the officials that are on the field in that regard. But DPI as a 15-yard penalty instead of a spot foul, too many games are turned with a spot foul on defensive pass interference. And I think we have a better way to penalize defensive backs on the whole in this game without generalizing every single defensive pass interference call.
0: So the other way, the way that you don't want, the way that we currently have, is so deep into the NFL play calling system, you need a ton of lead time now to fix this. Because, like, let's just say, like, oh, great idea, CC, let's start next week, in theory. They can't do it because I think the way in which wide receivers and quarterbacks specifically are now taught and the way they execute throwing into pass interference.
2: Yeah, the underthrown deep ball.
0: They
2: call it the best weapon in football.
0: It's such a huge part of it that it's almost like Super Bowl is on February 14th on ESPN and ABC, Disney Plus. On February 15th, that ruling needs to happen. Of like, if they like it, you need that much lead time. Because I think it's that ingrained in systems.
2: Well,
0: now.
2: Yeah, I think this is an off-season change, but it's certainly something that the NFL should look at, the competition committee should discuss, and potentially move forward. Because, as Peter King pointed out, when it's baked into the playbook of all of these offenses,
0: which it definitely is,
2: it's a problem. And it's already hard enough to play defense, especially defensive back, in the NFL.
0: There is a counter, though.
2: Go for it.
0: If you beat me, I'm just going to tackle you.
2: Yeah, but that's where replay assist comes into play, right?
0: And then because they rule it a spot foul?
2: Because it's a spot foul if it ends up being a situation where the defensive back knowingly decides to use pass interference to keep from giving up a touchdown. That's when you make it a spot foul. So again, there's going to be some subjectivity to it. I don't think it should be a challengeable offense for coaching staffs, because we tried that a few years ago. It was a disaster. But it should be up to the discretion of the officials. Just like we saw replay assist help out in Jags-Eagles when it comes to a penalty on the field, you can do the same thing when it comes to defensive pass interference. There is no good reason not to try this, because pass interference being a spot foul as a generalization seems overly punitive to these defensive backs.
0: I'll ask Dan Quinn and Nick Sirianni. They're on the competition.
2: Oh, my God.
0: Those are the guys I want to go to on this.
2: Oh, my God. Next.
3: Number one.
2: Oregon State freshman Jesse Legree is the best player in college football that no one talks about. Legree leads FBS in receiving yards and touchdowns. He's got 12 of them things already. He's recorded 100-plus receiving yard games in six straight games, while no other FBS player has done so in more than two. Legree is the first player with six straight games of 100-plus receiving yards and a touchdown since 2016. For context, Legree and Jeremiah Smith are two of the five FBS players since 2000 to produce 900 receiving yards and 10 receiving touchdowns through his team's first six games. Before them, the last player to do so was also Oregon State's Brandon Cooks in 2013. The others are Oklahoma State's Justin Blackman in 2010 and Michael Crabtree in 2007. All first-round picks, by the way.
0: Mm-hmm.
2: Legree probably won't finish his career at Oregon State because of NIL and transfer portal, but man, I can't think of a wide receiver having a better individual start to their college football career than Jesse Legree.
0: Well, when you say people aren't talking about him, now is the first time I've heard of him. So now we're going to...
2: Really?
0: I don't know who he is. I'm not going to claim I know the Oregon State wide receiver. My first thought is what you just said. What school is he going to be on next year? No, I'm serious. It's not fair to Oregon State.
1: People
0: but that's
1: have been
0: my
1: talking
0: first.
1: About him as in a Heisman case for him because he's been so
2: he
1: good.
2: He should be in consideration for the Heisman. You saw him strike the pose this weekend? Ha! Yeah, he's that good. He's like that. He's like, but nobody knows because he's playing at Oregon State.
1: Right. But he's being talked about, as you said, in the same breath as Jeremiah Smith.
0: Well, so is this
2: putting up better numbers than Jeremiah Smith, mm-hmm. certainly.
0: And by the way, one of those guys, Brandon Cooks, had a touchdown yesterday for the Niners.
2: Yeah, he did. Brandon Cooks scored so many touchdowns for so many teams.
0: Different teams, too.
2: Yeah, it's crazy.
0: Is this all that's right with college football in your mind, or wrong? And what I mean by that is Oregon State has become, as crazy as it sounds, a smaller school relative to college football. So what happens is when you have a guy outperforming his contract like this, he's going to get big offers with big money. Is that a great thing? Or, oh, no, he should stay at Oregon State for 4 years, 3 years, whatever, until he's draft eligible.
2: No, I think he should go and get the money. What do you mean? I'm a capitalist, sir. I love money.
0: But I'm asking you the system. Is that what's great about this? People are fighting back against the system.
2: I love the fact that it's a free market system and players can go to the highest bidder year over year.
0: Right.
2: Think about it. You have free agency every single year in college football. This is better than the pros. The money is not as big, but listen, you can reset your market year over year. This is awesome for the players. This is not something that they should give up.
0: That's why I brought it up. So all the arguments against what's going on, here's a young man that should be for what's going on because he's going to have better opportunities for himself and his family potentially.
2: Yeah, I mean, he's playing right now for what is a, it feels like a defunct conference in the Pac-12.
0: Smalls.
2: Can they still call themselves the Pac-12 if there's not 12 teams?
0: Are they in the Pac-12?
2: Well, yeah. I mean, it's the Pac-12.
0: No, Oregon State, though.
2: Yeah.
0: They are?
2: Yeah. Mm. It's the Pac-12, but they have
0: There's a couple of teams. Like, Washington State got left out initially.
2: It's the Pac-12, but they have 9 teams.
0: Well, that's what I'm saying. Some of these guys got left out. All right. Coming up.
1: I hate that.
0: Who gets blamed for 28-3? The coach. It's not Dan Quinn. It's Kyle Shanahan, who's much better than almost everyone else right now. We'll get into his team coming up next. We're on Sportsmanlike, presented by Progressive Insurance.
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2: 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We're recapping LSU, Kentucky, Saints, Vikings. Peter Burns joins the show, as is Adam Amin. 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
3: Kittle attached left as well. McCaffrey in the backfield. Purdy in the shotgun. Here's the snap.
4: CMC.
3: Brock drops back. Looks. Pressured. Uh-oh. Get out of there. Rolls out to the left. Brock still looking. Still looking. Throws. And it is caught. Cooks got it. His first catch is a 49er. And the 49ers take the lead back.
5: KNBR, Niners Radio Network, with their enormous win over the Seattle Seahawks in what we thought was going to be, going into the day, the most interesting NFC story. Then Dan Quinn and Nick Sirianni happened with Washington and Philadelphia, with Washington ending their game with zero field goal attempt, and Philadelphia, for some reason, giving Jacksonville a chance to return the ball to create a game-winning field goal attempt.
6: I honestly don't know which one is worse.
5: It's enormous. I mean, it's there's an enormous one,
6: there's
5: story,
6: one
5: that,
6: that's
5: that
6: bad.
5: Question.
6: There's one that's bad, but I guess you have to go with the one where the team lost, right? It has to be Nick Sirianni's because your team lost. At least with Washington, you could say, it's poor game management, but we didn't lose the game.
7: Both bad. Both coaches maladaptive, but Nick Sirianni.
8: Word of the day.
7: Maladaptive is not our word of the day.
6: I actually don't blame you, because I would have went there too.
5: Maladaptive. Where do you even find a word like
6: sounds
5: that?
6: Sounds like a dinosaur.
7: You don't know.
6: A maladaptive.
7: In the sky.
6: Right?
7: A maladapter.
6: A maladapter.
5: What the heck is that?
7: What, a pterodactyl?
6: Something you plug your PlayStation into.
7: What is it, a pterodactyl?
6: A maladapter.
7: A maladapter. I thought this weekend, just an aside, I'm so sick of charging stuff. My phone, AirPods, computer, iPad. I am sick of charging stuff.
6: But you know what the problem is with the chargers? They all have different ports.
7: It's so annoying.
6: It's not like a universal charger. It's like, hey, you charge all of your devices with this one type of device.
7: Right.
6: It's a USB, a USB-C. There's so many different types of ports when it comes to these chargers. Can we just have a universal charger?
7: Is that too much to ask for? I thought this weekend, I'm like, this is a slow march to death. Me just charging stuff every day. It's like, do I have a portable charger? Do I have my charger with me? I got to charge my Aura Ring. I got to charge these headphones. I'm sick of charging stuff.
8: Never seemed definite.
6: But there's the thing, though. If you have so many different chargers, when you have portable chargers, you have to take all of them with you.
7: That's right.
6: You ain't got room in your bag for nothing else.
7: You know what I mean? It's just like, people always complain, oh, I have to cook dinner every night for the rest of my life. Add charging stuff to the mix. It's a constant struggle. And then the batteries on the phone, they just slowly get worse and worse and worse. I charge my phone to 100%. An hour later, we're talking 52. That thing drains so fast. I'm sick of it.
6: It's a racket, isn't it?
7: It really is. We need to band together. Just give us a battery that lasts longer than an hour.
6: We have bad batteries, and then we have ever-changing charging ports. They just make you keep buying the chargers.
9: Big chargers trying to keep us down.
7: Big charger trying to keep us down?
9: Big chargers are 0-5.
6: These tech companies, man. Making it hand over fist.
7: You'd think then that the LA chargers would be better.
6: Somebody needs to plug them in.
7: Is that what's going on? They don't have the right adapter?
6: Low battery for LA Chargers.
7: Man, they
6: on E right now. They are desert thirsty for a win.
5: You know what, CeCe?
7: Unbelievable.
5: You asked the question that has to be answered. We're going to do the Niners here, but we have to add, who was worse yesterday, Sirianni or Quinn? 888-SAY-ESPN, 888-729-3776. Which coaching decision was worse? Sirianni kicking the ball and allowing for a return with Philadelphia, or Dan Quinn deciding to let the clock run out to play for a tie. But can I just give a shout out to the Niners for that win yesterday? We're going to get the calls up on this. Can I just give a shout out to the Niners? Because that's the squad that I love. Do you know, thanks to Hembo, I had him look this up. I've been saying for a while, what's the most lethal duo in the NFL?
6: Mm.
5: Purdy and Trent Williams. Their record, when they both start, including the playoffs, 39-11, 28.7 points per game, 383 yards per game, 97-33 touchdown interception ratio, 71.9 QBR. You want to know the best duo in the NFL? Right there. That's the best duo. It's not Mahomes and Kelsey. Well, I mean, it was Mahomes and Kelsey. But these two guys, when Trent Williams is healthy and the Niners beat the Seahawks 32-29 yesterday, Seattle turned the ball over a gazillion times. They had 21 points off of turnovers in the first half with all the fumbles. Sam Darnold, if he needs to carry the team, can he do it, right? He was the complimentary piece. To his credit last year, it was amazing winning a Super Bowl, but it was run first, throw second with arguably the best receiver in the sport in JSN. But now their running backs are hurt. They fumble in the end zone. They're awful. It kind of needs to flip here, right? It kind of needs to flip where he needs to carry them and the running game needs to be complementary. Just saying.
6: Well, as long as the running game is not a detriment, man, you had Emmanuel Wilson and George Halani putting the ball on the turf.
5: In the end zone. Yeah.
6: Like, come on, man. Like, when you run the football, it's supposed to be one of the safest things an offense can do. When it's a roller coaster ride, every time you decide you're going to hand it off, that's a problem. If that can't be the anchor for your offense, then you're lost, especially with the way that Mike McDonald wants to play. I have never met a defensive-minded coach that doesn't love being able to run the football. It's why they drafted Jadarian Price in the first round.
5: And he's hurt, unfortunately.
6: And he's banged up, yeah. Right? Zach Charbonnet is not healthy yet. So, like, listen, yesterday's game was a game that the 49ers are supposed to win. And I say that because you saw the Seattle Seahawks not being able to run the football reliably with their two guys. And you see the host of injuries that they had to deal with. Not to say that the Niners didn't. But then also at the end of the game, JSN drops a pass on third down in his hands that would have gifted this ball to the Seahawks inside, well within field goal range. If the Seahawks hit that pass, then the results of the game could have been differently. They could have tied it up. We'll see what happens from there. But they didn't. You couple that with giving up 21 points off of turnovers, and that's a game that San Francisco is absolutely supposed to win. Now, credit to the Niners. They were able to do it despite the adversity, Greenlaw getting kicked out of the game. But, man.
5: Well, for headbutting a guy with no helmet on, I mean, what are you doing, Dre?
6: Yeah, well, listen, you play on the edge, you live on the edge. Sometimes things like that happen. But the San Francisco 49ers were able to overcome it. They overcame Deebo Samuel getting hurt, all of those things. So, to me, based on the way the game went, it felt like a game that the San Francisco 49ers are supposed to win. Apparently, they have no problem going up to Seattle and winning because they did it at the beginning of last season. We'll have to see how this thing plays out. But if you're San Francisco, up 2.5 games on the Rams and the Seahawks is a pretty good spot to be in going into week 6.
7: And before we wrap up this convo, can we give some flowers to Mike Evans, who was great? 7-for-113, a touchdown. He's fully immersed in this Seattle-San Francisco rivalry. He's turning Diggs around to see who's talking junk to him on the field. He's talking about the rivalry after the game. He's just awesome.
5: Yep,
7: that he is so consistent, and he is so awesome.
5: Great soundbite after. Lots of curses, so we can't necessarily play it with him because he was what you just said about it. He's like, I don't know who was drawing at me. And then I turned the guy around. I'm like, oh, you're on this team? Like, he didn't even know. All right, yeah, great win for the Niners. Concerns for the Seahawks as much as a Super Bowl champion can be concerned, obviously. 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All right, coming up. Worst day yesterday. Nick Sirianni or Dan Quinn? 888-SAY-ESPN. 888-729-3776. We'll answer that question next. 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
32: This will be a 58-yard attempt. Cam Little, well within his lane. High snap. The ball is down, and the kick is...
33: It's good.
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0: 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I think our power performance of the week would be the Jaguars winning that game. Cam Little with the game-winning field goal against the Philadelphia Eagles in London. So we're asking the question, worst day yesterday. Dan Quinn, head coach, Commanders, 27 all in overtime. Commanders have the ball, field goal range. They decide, you know what, let's run some plays. Let's let the clock run out. We don't like, run around, Jaden, you're fast. Right? The clock runs out and it's a tie, right? Or Nick Sirianni's like, oh, you don't have a timeout. Let me give you a break on this. All right, I feel badly for you. You don't have a timeout. Let me kick off to you, not out of the end zone. Let me give you a chance for a return. And oh, by the way, we couldn't stop you earlier. So let me give you a big return. No, and you know what's even better? That sets up for that game-winning field goal there. Worst day, quick answer. Tons of calls on this at 888-SAY-ESPN. Smalls.
1: Sirianni.
0: Okay.
2: Sirianni.
0: All right. I think I go Sirianni because Quinn felt like a dead man walking before the season, and Sirianni has a Super Bowl caliber roster in theory, or did, and may lose that.
1: Also, imagine how we would have felt about the Eagles this morning if they go to London and they beat one of the hottest teams in the league in the Jacksonville Jaguars.
0: 100%. 100%.
2: Is that the worst coaching decision that we've seen in a non-loss for an NFL head coach?
0: That's an impossible question. Cam, you are Cam's our stats and information genius. Cam Pratt's going to have to figure that out. The worst situation.
2: The worst coaching decision in a non-loss.
1: Because they tied.
0: You know what's weird? 10 years ago. What year is this? 2026?
1: Yes.
0: I thought Joe Maddon did not manage a great World Series for the Cubs, and they won. I just remember thinking he made so many wrong moves and they still won the World Series. So that's my answer.
2: He made the right one with Martin Chapman out there as the closer, though.
0: Yeah, I don't know why that's what I think of, but that's my answer to your question.
1: Okay. Hayward, Spencer, Randall's speech.
0: Spencer in North Carolina, listening on SiriusXM. 80 worst day, Quinn or Sirianni, and why?
3: Okay, I think it's Quinn, and I'm going to give you three reasons. One, Washington has not improved from last year. They have continued to make the same inept decisions that show that he's in over his head. And it's like he still has flashbacks to everything that happened in Atlanta, and he doesn't make good coaching decisions. Two, you came into the season and already knew you were on the hot seat, and you haven't shown anything that says, I should keep my job. And three, there are a few times I've ever heard an opposing coach make a comment like John Harbaugh, where after the game he said, I just wanted us to get off the field before they changed their mind, because I couldn't believe they made that decision.
0: Wow. So, yeah, those are good answers as to why Quinn, I think 28-3 does not stick with him. He was the head coach there.
1: Oh, it doesn't at all. We always attribute it to Kyle Shanahan. Fairly or unfairly?
0: It's unfair because let's say Kyle Shanahan in that game was making the worst calls you've ever seen in your life. Yeah. See, isn't it the head coach's decision to step in and say, whoa, hold on a second here.
2: Oh, 1,000%. That's why the head coach is wearing the headset even when the play caller is making the call. So, yeah, I'm with you on that one. I think that caller's last point is probably the most astute when it comes to John Harbaugh saying he can't believe that they made that decision. And we saw last night Mike Tomlin criticize a contemporary and saying that he threw up in his mouth a little bit when he saw the way that that game ended. Mm. Again, I mean, I say this all the time, but it bears repeating. Good players can't overcome bad coaching. And yesterday, the Washington Commanders players did enough to be able to win a football game. Especially when you looked at what the defense did in overtime. Deron Payne punching out that football on Scataboo. Settle being able to recover it. They basically gave you new life after your offense did nothing with it their first possession in overtime. Mm-hmm. They did enough to be able to win that football game. And you took that from them by not having better situational awareness. That's disappointing.
0: Patrick in St. Louis, listening on SiriusXM. 80 worst day yesterday. Sirianni or Quinn?
5: This morning, guys, this isn't even close. And this is why when Mr. Canty tells you guys about Nick Sirianni, Ms. Marlman, Mr. Cohen, just listen to the man because he knows his ball.
0: You're right. We're wrong today.
1: That's right.
5: This is absolutely egregious. The only only way you could lose the game is the way that the Eagles lost the game. It's easily Nick Sirianni, and those are the type of losses that lead to more losses and can lose a lot. And again, Mr. Canty is way more qualified to speak into this than I am. But when you work your tail off the way that those players do, and you're down that many guys going into a game overseas against that good of a football team and the Jaguars, and you lose a game like that, now when games get tight, now I'm looking at my coach and I'm thinking, are you going to put me in the best positions to win a football game? Because now I have evidence that you won't. Thank you for taking my call.
0: Yeah, I mean, very fair all around. And listen, Smalls and I have made a point from the beginning of the show today. Go back on the podcast and listen. We are not going to defend Sirianni, and CeCe can dance all over us today on this one.
2: Can I ask y'all a question? If the Eagles don't make the playoffs, is Nick Sirianni's job security in jeopardy?
0: Yes, absolutely. Absolutely. Now, there's reasons behind it because of all the injuries, but go ahead.
1: Yeah, but still. The question has been out there for some time. What does Nick Sirianni do well?
2: And you guys have defended him, though.
1: Because y'all have defended him. The superpower is winning. He wins. If that's not there, then what's the question?
2: And I guess not winning and him being the reason that you aren't winning is what pushes it over the top in your minds? Because you it sounds like you guys are pivoting with Nick Sirianni a little bit.
0: Well, I'm frustrated. I can tell. Like, see, how I look at it is I watch every Patriots game as a Patriots fan. Say what you want about Vrabel, and I know there's a ton to say. I'm never worried about situational moments. Ever.
2: He's not going to do what Nick Sirianni did.
0: Ever. Right. And so he doesn't coach the offense. He also doesn't coach the defense.
2: Yeah.
0: He worries about the situational moments. So for the coaches that are not specifically calling the plays on one side of the ball,
2: game management has to be a strong suit.
1: So that's where I get a little worried for Nick Sirianni as well. Because if you can't point to one specific thing that he does well, that's a problem. If we're saying, well, the answer to that is that he wins and guys love to play for him. Well, we're talking about back-to-back weeks where he's had gas. Yesterday was particularly bad. He took, you know, obviously the blame for that. But then you have Jalen Hurts come out and say, that stuff's out of my control. Essentially, verbally throwing his coach under the bus. So if you're not winning games, you're actually putting your team in position to lose games, and you lose the locker room, that's not a good place for them to be. You don't want your head coach, when you ask the question, what do they do well, that answer should not be in canoe.
0: In what?
1: In canoe.
0: In a canoe?
1: In canoe.
2: That's what I thought she said.
0: Why is he in a canoe?
2: I would make him take a canoe from the UK back to Philly.
0: I guess that's the word of the day.
2: George Washington crossed the Delaware in a canoe.
0: Big Dom throws him in a canoe. Go.
2: Make him take a canoe from London.
0: Hey, Dom, where's Nick? I put him in a canoe after that.
1: He's still on his journey back home. He's in canoe. In canoe means unknown. You don't want the best quality of your head coach to be in canoe.
0: Yeah, like now I'm just thinking about what like Big Dom is responsible for. So Dom puts him in a canoe, and then Magic Johnson, anybody he calls is going to pick up, right?
1: Of course.
0: All of a sudden, Big Dom looks at his phone and says, Magic Johnson. He says, hey, that canoe you put Sirianni in, can you put Quinn in there also? Adrian in St. Louis, listening on 101 ESPN.
1: Him in like the George Washington attire with like the wig, the powdered wig and the hat in canoe.
0: Oh, boy. Yo, Adrian.
4: What's happening? All right, I'm going to actually, we have to say Dan Quinn. I mean, with Nick Sirianni, at the end of the day, he actually gave his players a chance. He, you know, he said, I'm going to kick the ball. I need you guys to make a play. They had about a 50-50 chance. Dan Quinn, it was like, we have a 95% chance of failure, and I'm drunk in Vegas, so let's just roll the dice.
2: But, Adrian, let me ask you a question. Why take the 50-50 chance in kicking the ball off in the landing zone? That doesn't even make sense. You got a 100% chance of winning the game if you kick it out of bounds. It don't matter where you kick it. It literally did not matter. You can kick it out of bounds and give them the ball on the 40. You can kick it through the back of the end zone, wherever you kicked it. As long as you didn't kick it in the field of play, you are essentially guaranteed a win because they had no timeouts. So I don't understand why you even take the risk.
4: Players to make a tackle, then why are they in the NFL?
2: But why? Why put your players in that situation where you don't have to?
3: because you're putting your players in a position to do the job.
2: No. They don't have to. No, their job's already done. They've already won the game. All you have to do is kick the ball out of bounds. You cannot lose if you kick the ball out of bounds. There's literally no path to losing. So why ask them to make a tackle when you can say nobody has to make a tackle by kicking the ball out of bounds?
3: And the results, because if they would have kicked it and stopped the clock and then they threw a Hail Mary, then it's, well, why didn't you kick the ball and run the clock out? Either way, if they would have scored, it would have been somehow his fault. It was a 50-50 chance no matter what. But, you know.
2: You're not throwing a Hail Mary from the 35-yard line, sir. You're not. What'd you say?
3: We've seen crazier stuff.
2: No, we haven't. No, we've not seen somebody throw a Hail Mary from the 35-yard line. No. No, we haven't. Quite literally, we haven't. So, I don't understand why would you put your players in that situation?
0: I think the funniest part about this whole thing, by the way.
2: I understand that. That is wild to me.
0: Outside of Sirianni and Quinn in a canoe, which at Ebco Radio, you could see that. The funniest part is you're actually suggesting for the Eagles to commit a penalty as a better option.
2: Yes.
0: That's the funniest part about all of it. Clearly, those two teams, not the best around. 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
7: 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We're recapping LSU, Kentucky, Saints, Vikings. 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
9: Trey Harper's walking into the Hall of Fame. Already a two-time MVP.
10: Doesn't mean you're getting
9: it. You guys see that the LA Marathon was giving out medals for people after 18 miles if they wanted to quit?
11: So they rewarded people for quitting early?
9: I think vodka sauce is better than red sauce in almost every situation.
12: If you're telling me the red sauce doesn't compare to the vodka sauce, you're not having the right red sauce.
11: Mm, that's
9: okay. Lasagna with vodka sauce? Woo! Ugh.
13: Ugh. I'm over it. I'm sick and tired and over it.
9: Get a life.
14: Yes, each and every day at this time, our producer and Philadelphia Eagles fan, Pat Costello, gives us items in and around sports, entertainment, his life that he is over. Pat.
9: I'm sorry, Smalls and Cantor, are you interrupting you guys? Or
12: sorry. We're just talking.
11: No, we just had the live look at Sirianni and Dan Quinn on the boat
12: in
11: coming into New York Harbor.
12: The unknown.
11: They made it back.
9: Yeah, I wish he wouldn't have made it back. I wish they would have left him in London because I'm done with him.
12: You're done.
9: I'm just so exhausted with Nick Sirianni. I've defended him and backed up his resume and explained why I think he's a good coach, even though I don't like his personality at all. And I just can't do it anymore. You guys were just talking about was it worse for Quinn or Sirianni thing yesterday? It's Sirianni by far. Like, right. He's actively losing you games. Mm-hmm. I think the Commanders thing was Jaden Daniels not knowing the situation and Jaden Daniels messing up more than Dan Quinn, like, having a bad play call, because he seemed as surprised as anybody at what happened. I just can't keep going with Nick Sirianni anymore.
14: I mean, it's completely understandable. And here's the crazy thing is, here's the crazy thing. If you actually say, what went wrong with it yesterday with the Eagles, and you're not allowed to bring up the final 8 seconds, I think you have a plethora of items that left me scratching my head. His fourth down calls I thought were awful at times, never playing field position. Jalen Hurts shotgun in the fourth down on a run, not using Damian Pierce earlier in terms of short yardage when he's a way more physical back than Will Shipley before he got hurt. Like, there were a million examples I mean, even Trotter getting thrown out on the first, and the kickoff was embarrassing. Which, yeah. There's two Brian Thomas Jr.'s on the Jaguars. I learned that yesterday.
11: That's crazy.
14: I got so confused on that.
11: The Dameon Pierce thing is interesting. I thought they tried to get him involved, but he was dropping the ball when they got it to him in the flats. Like Will Shipley was fine. I don't think the running game was the biggest issue because they were having so much success with

0: the short passing game. And here's the thing. The Jaguars came with a lot of zero pressure looks. And contrary to what we saw in the first couple of weeks of the season, the Eagles actually had answers for it this time around, right? They had the quick passing game. They were getting the ball out to Dontavian Wicks. They got it out to Mekhi Lemon on the speed outs. Like there were actually answers when they came with overload pressures, which was a good sign. And I got to give Nick Sirianni some credit for that. And offensive coordinator Sean Mannion. The NFL is a copycat league. Everybody is going to do the things that they saw you struggle with the weeks prior. And the Eagles had answers for it, which is what makes what happened at the end of the game so maddening. They actually took strides. They actually made improvements on the offensive side of the ball in the second half. But the fact that you lost the game, and essentially the only way you could lose a game, is egregious.
1: At some point, we're going to have a conversation about Sean Mannion, because I'm just not sure.
2: Oh, you're already out on him.
1: I'm not totally out, but I'm getting there.
0: But okay, Pat, can I ask you a question? Was it better yesterday?
1: Are historically bad in the second half. They're going to have the worst second half offense in the history of the sport.
0: I'm just asking a question.
3: It was not better. It was better on the final drive, but other than that, they did absolutely nothing in the second
1: half. Their second half was atrocious.
3: Yeah.
0: Didn't they score on the first possession in the second half?
3: No, they were up 14-7 heading into halftime. They did not move the ball whatsoever. They had about 6 three and outs, I think, until the final drive when they finally got something going.
2: That's the point, is like they have all of these things that you would critique Sirianni for before you even get to the final decision on the kickoff. And by the way, kickoff coverage, like the players are supposed to do their job too. In a way, you're supposed to bail someone out in that spot, and they couldn't do that.
1: That shouldn't even have been in that spot. I'm not disagreeing with you at all. I don't understand. I was frustrated all day.
3: And the Jaguars.
1: That was the worst part about it being in London, is that I just had to be frustrated all day.
3: The rest of the day.
4: Yeah, you ruined your morning was ruined, therefore your day is ruined. Mm.
3: And Liam Cohen was pretty terrible too. He kept giving the Eagles like reasons to win the game with the goal line decisions were bad, and the Eagles defense was stepping up.
0: The goal line decision
3: so often.
0: Right before the half was ridiculous.
3: And they had another crazier stand later in that game. So the Jaguars tried to hand the Eagles the game, and eventually they finally did when Jalen Hurts made some great plays at the end. And then just to rip it right back 5 seconds later, like I've had many highs and lows as an Eagles fan, but never in that short succession.
0: But you had to figure, right, across the pond in London, a coach named Liam was going to win.
4: Just felt right.
3: It's only right.
0: You just had to know, right?
3: They have residency there, right? So.
2: And they're staying there for next week.
0: Good luck, Texans.
2: Yeah. Next one, Pat.
3: Oi.
1: I climbed a second mountain. I'm a two-time mountain climber.
4: Wow.
1: Here was the thing that annoyed me about climbing this mountain. I got to the top of it, and there was a parking lot. I could have just driven. Didn't need to climb.
5: What's the point of that?
1: I'm wondering what the point of the hike is if you could just drive to the top of the mountain.
4: Exercise?
1: I guess.
4: Exploration?
1: I guess.
3: It's about the journey, not the destination.
1: That's right. No, it was about the destination.
2: Coach Saban, well done.
3: Thank you.
1: It wasn't about the journey. I only cared about the destination, and the destination I could have parked at.
3: But then you would have only been a one-time mountain climber, not a two-timer.
4: That's true.
3: Now you're a two-timer.
4: Some are saying could it be a trend.
2: You would have been at the top of the mountain twice, but not a two-time mountain climber?
1: Yeah.
2: Got it.
0: But can't you add a third trip up a mountain? Because you did go to the ECHC one year, and Evan Cohen does live at the top of a mountain.
3: That was really your first mountain climb.
1: It really was.
2: He didn't walk, he drove.
3: You drive part of the way, and then you walk the rest of the way.
0: You have to walk up the driveway.
3: Yeah.
0: Like, it's not.
3: That's its own mountain.
0: It's its own mountain.
1: Walking up that driveway at the end of the night?
2: I did get pitched something yesterday by some of the people that were at ECHC to not have hibachi moving forward, and that have the professional chefs making different things. Literally happened yesterday.
0: I actually like the idea that you came up with a few weeks ago where we have a food truck bonanza.
2: Yeah, we can do that.
0: Like, just have a bunch of food trucks. I mean, the ice cream truck is chef's kiss.
3: So it's the ECFTB now, the Evan Cohen Food Truck Bonanza?
4: Yeah.
3: It doesn't really roll off the tongue.
4: Will it just in perpetuity be ECHC?
2: Yeah, that's fine.
3: It's a hibachi cookout and there's no hibachi.
4: There's no hibachi there, it's fine.
2: We can just bring the sauce.
4: But it's just like the spirit of hibachi.
3: That's great sauce.
0: Ginger sauce.
1: Put it on our ice cream.
0: Exactly. Ginger sauce and somebody there with the sake super soaker.
2: No, we could pass on that one, I think. Next one, Pat.
4: Hold on, Pat. Sorry, how was the hike? Was it challenging?
1: It was tougher than the first one, for
4: okay,
1: sure.
4: Okay, good.
3: Moving on up.
4: That's right. So you are becoming more of a mountain climber.
0: There you go.
1: I am wildly out of shape is what I'm learning doing these
4: really?
1: Hikes.
4: Really?
1: Yeah.
3: Pat and I also went to the same Apple Harvest Festival yesterday and did not see each other.
4: Did you hang?
3: No, I just said we did not see each other.
4: Well, he was in my ear giving us the countdown.
3: Oh, sorry.
4: I missed it, my bad.
2: But did you hang out?
3: No, we did not see each other.
2: Evan Cohen here. 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
10: 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I'm meteorologist Jay Grimes with Premier South. It's nothing but blue skies at PremierSouthLA.com.
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0: Good morning. It's 7 a.m. here on Monday, October 12th. Today in Baton Rouge, you can expect sunny skies with a high of around 90. 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
1: Welcome into Off the Bench.
2: Ooh, you're scary.
1: We're bringing you the spookiest sports talk in town. With Jacob Hester and
3: Matt. Terrifying and terrible.
1: Live from the haunted
3: Raising Cane's
1: studio, here's Jacob Hester and
3: Matt.

0: Yo.
1: What's up, guys?
0: Ow.
2: Ow.
0: Welcome in, OTB. That was good.
2: That was me.
0: That was well done. Well done with whatever that was.
2: A sad wolf.
0: Sad wolf. Because wolf.
3: What are y'all sad about?
0: Not a good football weekend here, buddy.
3: Happy Monday.
2: Every team possible, like down to my fantasy teams.
3: Oh, not even the fantasy.
2: Yeah, man.
3: Huh?
2: Not a great weekend.
1: You're the only one.
3: I'm the only one.
0: The only one, and they beat your team, the Bears. So I don't really know how you feel about that.
3: I don't understand that.
0: Like the Bears, kind of like your adopted. You really like Ben Johnson.
3: That was me calling. That was my calling. My shot that I thought they would do well this year.
0: Yeah. So you like them? It's fine.
3: And I got a lot of Caleb cards, but no, I didn't cheer for the Bears against the Packers. Kidding me? Packers, BTA.
0: I mean, thank God for me for the U-Hi Cubs, because the Tigers, the Saints, the Chargers, the 10U Chargers, we didn't even get it done.
1: Wait. What was the final score Friday? I never called it.
0: 42-18, maybe. Something like that. I don't know. 42-14, maybe. I don't know. I was in Lexington and trying to watch it on my phone. Wasn't coming through very, very clear.
3: Eesh.
0: It was on Huddle.
2: Yeah.
0: Mm-hmm.
2: Huddle's still a thing.
0: It's still a thing.
2: Wow.
0: That's where the game was.
3: Huddle's popping.
0: It was on Huddle.
3: Huddle is popping.
0: So thank God for that.
3: So do you have to have like a parent login and you get to watch, right?
0: I use my mom's login because she signed
3: that's
0: up.
3: That's what she, okay. So that's how she normally watches.
0: She signed up and I used that puppy.
3: Sweet. Yeah, no, it wasn't great, buddy.
0: Wasn't great.
3: The two main Louisiana football teams. Turns out, not that great. Both of them went into each game very ill prepared, I feel like.
2: Yeah.
3: Mm-hmm.
2: The Saints kind of like looked like that.
3: Yeah.
2: Pretty much the majority of the season.
3: Yeah.
1: Yeah, like LSU looked bad. I think the Saints just played a game.
3: Yeah, they just played a game.
1: Yeah. I mean, that's just kind of who they are.
0: Unfortunately. We can start with LSU. We can go to the Saints later. Each needs their own time.
3: Mm-hmm.
0: Each needs their own therapy session. The LSU game is going to be as frustrating as you'll have watching it. Not because of, I wish they would have done this. I wish they would have done that. We could do that, and probably at some point we'll get to that, but everything in that game that happened, you still should have won the game 7 times. Like, with everything that happened.
3: Yeah.
0: Like, you didn't get the calls. They didn't get penalized. Touchdown before half was really questionable. All of that. And we'll get to the whole gambit of it. But the most frustrating thing is, with all of that, you still had 7 different ways you could have won that game.
3: Yeah, no, at least 7. And this is not going to be a therapy session where it's like, well, LSU was a better team. If we played 9 times, like we played 10 times, we didn't win 9 of them. Like I think that's, I'm not going to say that, because you didn't win. So you were not the better team on Saturday. You had every opportunity to win it as players, as coaches, and you didn't do it. So yeah, Kentucky was the better team. So they get to tell everybody for a year, or until the next time you play, that they were better than you.
0: Which might be 7
3: And yeah, I do believe if you played 10 times, you win it 9 times. But you didn't win it Saturday. And it's frustrating. It's frustrating to see the team perform the way they did. Of course, from an X's and O standpoint. Of course, from a mano-a-mano standpoint. But you mentioned already some of the situations. There's countless situations that we could spend a whole segment on a lot of these situations, situational football. And that was very frustrating to watch. There was definitely a lot of oxygen that was getting punched by me Saturday watching this game. And it's frustrating. And I've already punched air here in this room this morning, because I've turned on the film for the first time this morning when I sat down and I watched the first series of LSU offense, and it was frustrating. The team looked very unprepared. Coaches, you looked very unprepared as well. And it was frustrating. And I don't know if anybody's listening to this. They shouldn't be mad at me. Like, they know. They know it was bad. Look in the mirror.
0: LSU hasn't won a road game in the last six chances. That was
3: a shocking stat when that popped up.
0: And I knew it.
1: 404 days now is what it is.
3: Yeah, it's like 700 and something
0: since from SEC. That hurt my heart to see. I'm like, wait a minute, we're LSU. What are we? What?
3: Well, we're definitely going to win this one for sure.
0: What are you talking about?
3: That counter is going to be reset. That's what I said when I saw it.
0: And look, the tail of the tape, like if you looked at just the team stats, first downs, LSU 26, Kentucky 19. Third down efficiency, LSU 7 of 13. Really good again. Kentucky 5 of 14. Fourth downs, you're 1 of 1. Kentucky's 1 of 2. Total yards, you win there, 410 to 401. You threw the ball better, they ran the ball better. Penalties, 7 for LSU, 2 for Kentucky. A clear targeting call and a clear roughing the passer. Turnovers. They took care of the football. They didn't have any. You had two. You won time of possession as well. A lot of things you won in this game, except the game. So many opportunities, as we said. Like when you get gifts like that, like the missed field goals.
2: Two.
0: And you don't take advantage of it. There's so many different parts of this that are going to be frustrating. And again, we'll talk it all through. We'll look at some of the plays that worked, some of the ones that didn't work. Like the last play the LSU ran offensively, I loved it. It was a counter. You motion the fullback back into the backfield. And you have the puller. And then the fullback goes like he's cutting off backside. And then he wraps around as the second puller. Loved it. Great play design. Wish I would have seen that on 4th and 1 or something. Mm-hmm. Something on 4th and 1 because I wanted him to go for it on 4th and 1. And I know that's going to probably be the thing that's talked about the most this weekend, or this week, I should say, all the way to the next weekend.
2: Last week he say, like, y'all hired me to go for it on 4th and 1 or something
3: weeks
2: like
3: ago.
2: That? Yeah.
3: It was
2: along those lines.
1: It was Texas A&M. It was right before half. He didn't go for it. It was 4th and about half a yard. No, it didn't matter because you beat the crap out of A&M, but he kind of said word for word like what he did this past weekend. Like, I talked myself out of it. And my question is, why are you continuing to talk yourself out of it?
3: Just the sloppiness of...
0: Well, the 4th and 1 portion of it, I mean, the school that we come from, you didn't even think about it. Just went. Like, we wouldn't even looked over to the sideline. Like,
3: I'm just,
0: oh, we're going.
3: Yeah.
0: I still didn't even look over there.
3: It just seemed everything was the operation. Everything was sloppy. How many times, like twice in the game, it was a big conversion, like a big moment to go for it. You line up, like you call a time, like you line up and you do the like jump off sides play.
2: Yeah.
3: Then you call a timeout. And then one time you decided still, it's just everything was just broken. Like nothing was smooth, I thought, operationally throughout the game. And yeah, the 4th and 1 is going to be talked about by everybody because, yes, you should have gone for it. And like he knows that. I mean, LSU will probably never punt again this year. I mean, if it's 4th and 80, he'll probably still go for it. There's a regret there, and I get that, and I can absolutely listen to the argument of why you punt there. You play that out 100 times, you probably win 99. Like that, just I can hear that argument. Yes, you should have gone for it on 4th and 1, but that's just like one of so many things that went wrong throughout the game. So. And we'll get into all of them. We'll try not to spit.
0: I just fully believed. And again, like on the broadcast, and
3: there you go for it.
0: Chris Blair's like, hey, put your coaching headset on. I was like, before he could even finish, like, go for it. You go for it.
3: There you go.
0: Like, I come from the school of Les Miles. Like, you go for it. You finish the game here. You're the road team. If you're the home team, maybe it's a little bit different. You're the road team. You finish it. You got 3 feet. Got 3 feet, you win the game. Now, I know, to your point, if you're trying to play devil's advocate, you didn't run it well. 2.6 yards per rush.
3: Yeah.
0: You didn't get a lot of push.
3: You didn't run it well, which was
0: surprising.
3: which was
1: your
0: guards. We got to have a real conversation about your guards.
3: You got to have a conversation about them. Okay, I hadn't watched the whole film, so like I might be speaking out of turn, but I've watched the first little bit of the first quarter. Got to have a conversation about the scheme, too. There are so many people pulling every single play and leaving guys free, and it's hard to sort that out. Like when you're blocking with a tight end, a fullback, running back, or in a receiver, like in a bunch, and you're pulling two linemen, it's hard to sort that out. You got to declare a will. You got to say, this guy's got the mic, this guy's got the sand, this guy's got the first number four, this guy's got the safety if he shows, if he doesn't show, and then you got the corner. Like, there's so much stuff to sort out, and there's leakage. There's leakage everywhere. I didn't see a whole lot of, like, let's line up and run duo or ISO. It was just like, let's pull as many people as we can. And then you started pulling people on play action. That was that's like a go-to pass protection, which is mind-boggling.
0: That has come in vogue in football.
3: And it shouldn't.
0: We've run a lot of counter and power, and we're going to run this twice on play action.
3: Yeah. You know? But it's not a play action because other linemen stand straight up. And you got one guard pulling, running 5 yards behind the line of scrimmage to catch up to the free defender. I don't know. The game plan looked very non-prepared to me.
1: Dude,
3: I've only watched the first quarter on the film, but man.
1: I mean, how many illegal motions did they have? How many pre-snap penalties on offense? Like, it wouldn't, dude, starting the game, they weren't mentally ready
3: to
1: play.
3: I'm not trying to hate, but like when we see any team come out of timeout and have a penalty, that because you don't have the right personnel.
0: You're trying to go big. You're trying to run an extra offensive lineman out there to either play tight end or fullback or something. Everybody's out there. He's not out there. You try to run him on the field late, get a penalty out of a timeout.
3: But that ain't on the players.
0: So obviously a lot to get into. we'll continue talking about it. Highlight some of the moments that we're talking about. Again, many moments in this game. A lot to discuss. We'll get to it when we come back here.
3: 80 coaches, we couldn't get that guy on
0: OTB.
3: The field.
4: Off the bench.
0: You waited to say that.
3: No, I was just thinking about it.
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14: 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I'm meteorologist Jay Grimes with Premier South. It's nothing but blue skies at PremierSouthLA.com.

0: right, welcome back in OTV. We're live from the Raising Cane's studio. 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It is now the third straight time LSU has lost in Lexington 07, 21, and 26.
1: Tough place to play.
0: I mean, we can't really say that we lost there.
1: I know, that's why I said it.
0: I do think it's not going to help anybody. I do think Kentucky is a good football team. Still doesn't change the fact that he should have won the game, but they are a good football team. It's not, you know, in 2007, they were good. They were good that year, too. They had pros. I think they're a good football team. You still should not have lost.
1: They're a sound football team.
0: No, I think they're good.
1: They are good.
0: I didn't say they're great by any means. Again, you were gifted the game two different times. Mm-hmm. You couldn't close out.
2: I mean, he's missed two field goals.
0: Yeah.
1: I mean,
0: he said, here, take this.
3: That was my biggest one, though, right?
2: No.
3: That was my biggest concern when we did not go for that fourth down. I'm like, this guy's not missing a third kick. Like I said, it's not happening.
0: Oh, well, I mean, hell, I didn't think he missed a second kick.
1: Yeah, I feel like kickers are head cases. I feel like you're more likely to miss the third than you are the first. They like to spiral. You know,
3: I kind of thought there was a chance on the second one because LSU didn't have the ball long. They gave it right back to him. I'm like, he just kicked this ball 5 minutes ago.
0: I don't know. I went full Brian Kelly when hitting the desk when Sam fumbled that one. I ain't going to lie to you in the booth.
1: Oh, yeah, in the pocket?
0: I'm like, why are we throwing the football? And what in the world is he doing?
1: Because the linemen were so exhausted from pulling so much and running, they couldn't.
0: No, well, that can be whatever. He jumps up, no ball security, just take the sack. Take the sack, live to play another down. It's going to be third and 10 probably, third and 11. It was second and 5. And, yeah, you had Jones open. You were never going to get that football to him. Like, that's just careless with the football. In that moment, you cannot be careless with the football. Like, you take the sack. It's third and 11. You try to pick it up, and you'll punt it back to him. You give him the football right back. Now, again, you're lucky. The kicker missed it. Then when you get the ball back, I didn't mind the first quarterback run because you had success with that play. Don't mind that one. Then the second one, I'm like, all right, guys, hey, y'all got a really good running back in Dylan Jones. I know he hadn't had the biggest day because there hadn't been a lot of room, but the second quarterback run was surprising. And then on third down, I like the play design. You throw it to Watkins. I would have loved to see that be Jackson Harris just because of body size. And in that moment, I think I might have said it on the broadcast. I said, that ball, if all things are right, is going to number 7. Mm. If you've got your full arsenal. That ball would have gone to Trey Dez if he was available in this game. And I say that only to bring up, who's that guy now? For me, it's been Jackson Harris. Mm. He's been that guy. And so I was a little bit surprised. And look, it's a great play design. And I love the fact that they actually threw the football and didn't just try to run it again. But you fell a yard short, and then you punted.
1: Well, what a good game for – it wasn't a good game for the offense. It just wasn't. You moved the ball a little bit. You moved the ball here and there.
0: 400 yards.
1: I mean,
0: you got to finish.
1: But they didn't finish anything.
0: But that's not just this game. What did we talk about last week when we're breaking down the tape? We talked about the red zone issues you have. Mm-hmm. You moved the ball the first drive of the game. I fully believe first drive of the game can dictate a lot of that game. You drive it right down the field, and then you settle for a field goal.
1: Well, you did drive it down the field. I don't know how.
0: You were in the red area a couple different times.
1: I thought, yeah. I just watched that first drive, too. It wasn't pretty. They made some plays because you had better athletes in some certain spots that made some plays, certainly, but – I know you and I both disagree on this fact that I thought the offense was decent. You had 400 yards, yeah, Is that up to par with what your season average has been? No. But you couldn't finish anything. It took two special or trick plays to score touchdowns. And I know we're on the different sides of that opinion.
0: Yeah, I mean, I don't mind trick plays. I'm like, they're plays in your playbook, but
1: trick plays are fine. But when you have to trick Kentucky,
0: yeah, but
1: to
0: that's,
1: score
0: that's
1: because they weren't going to score without those two plays.
0: I mean, you say you got to trick Kentucky, like it's not like. That team's not that bad for you to say you got to trick Kentucky. I mean, historically, yes. But you had plays in your playbook.
1: Well, compared, you're right. Compared to LSU, yeah.
0: And so you pulled them out. You saw something on tape. I don't have any problem with that.
1: I don't have a problem with it either. I'm just saying. It's just we weren't scoring touchdowns without them.
0: And that's why you called them.
1: I got it.
0: LSU's not been good in the red zone all year. It's not just this game. They got to figure out some things. And look, again, injuries happen. You don't have maybe the best red zone target in college football outside of maybe Jeremiah Smith and Tre'Davious Green. You don't have him. He ain't going to be here for still a minute. Alabama game. You got two more games before that.
1: So the scheme's good? Is that what you're saying?
0: Whatever it is in the red area, you got to figure it out. The scheme's been good from 20 to 20.
1: No, I don't. Okay.
0: You can't be where they were offensively in the country and say it's a bad scheme. The red zone stuff, yes, absolutely. Not from 20
1: I can
0: to
1: say
0: 20.
1: I can say some things are not very sound. And then you have better athletes in places. Better making plays.
0: What would you like?
1: Are you saying we should continuously pull the center and to block the edge rusher? Should we do that more?
0: Listen, I don't love it, but that is in vogue in every level of football. It
1: doesn't work. Sam like got nearly exploded while throwing a swing route.
0: I never heard it said it exploded.
1: He did. And. You know how many people on their team were faked out by the play action?
0: Everybody
1: else stood straight up?
0: I don't know if you're pulling the guards, and I don't know if you're pulling them because they're struggling right now to block. The guard play on Saturday, they were getting big boyed. Straight up, getting big boyed. I thought Braylon Moore played well and covered some things up for the guards. They did not have a good night. I can tell you that. So I don't know. I don't know if you do that because you're trying to create something different for them. I'm with you. I don't love it, but I see it across football. Hell, my son does it for U High. I'm like, oh, he's pulling. They're gonna run power or counter. He's like, no, he's pass blocking. So I don't know if that's why you do it. I don't know. Like that's an issue for this team. The interior offensive line at the guard position is an issue right now. I'm not saying that the tackles were world beaters, but they're better than the guard play right now. This is where you talk.
1: I mean,
0: I can tell.
1: I don't know. I think we disagree on. You're just kind of saying it is what it is. And I'm saying, well, it shouldn't be that way.
0: I think you're doing it
1: schematically.
0: To try to hide a deficiency a little bit.
1: Okay.
0: It's the only thing I can. To me,
1: that's like we're having a pass protection issue, so let's block with seven now. It's like you're trying to say it's like LSU last year saying we don't have the guards to run power, so we're not going to do it. You can't change your scheme. And make it unsound because you think you got a deficiency somewhere.
0: What makes you, and this is not rhetorical, what makes you say it's unsound? What part of it? That's what I'm asking.
1: Full slides and leave edge rushers completely rushing for a lineman that's running to chasing to block an edge rusher that's free off the edge is unsound. Running pass routes and where they're not looking back and they're just complete decoys is unsound.
0: That happened. Surely that happened deep into the game.
1: No, for first 15.
0: Oh, first play?
1: I've seen it a lot this year, and it is, and it's kind of weird, and I've kind of wrote it off a little bit too. Yes, we do believe in different coverages. There's a certain side of the field that's going to get the ball, and you are running so fast. You are going so fast offensively that, yeah, you realistically, if you're not going to get the ball, maybe you kind of try to catch your breath on those types of plays because you are going fast. It is a little different offense than I'm used to. But are they still going? Like, what's the tempo like live watching? Like, it was Saturday in Kentucky. Like, what was the tempo like? How fast were they getting these snaps off?
0: I mean, still,
1: it didn't seem like it was that fast.
0: Not, you know, not 6 seconds per play. You know what I'm saying?
1: Right.
0: Not the high tempo. Now, it's still fast enough where.
1: Is it making a difference? Because in the past, I feel like.
0: If they don't sub. I think they sub more than they would like to because they have to. At least in their minds, they feel like they have to with, like, I'll give you an example. Like, Roman Mothershed. Is trying to, he actually played pretty well. He was your highest graded player. Not only played 19 of the 74, but like he's trying to replicate some of what Tre'Davious Green gave you, right? So him and Zach or Grace are going to, you know, kind of come in and out a little bit. Like if you had Tre'Davious Green, then he's in the game. Mm. All right. So I think the tempo gets messed up a little bit by that because they're kind of trying to piece together something that's not there. Mm. And I think they would like the receivers to be constant and stay in there for a drive, but it feels like they're subbing them in and out to try to run certain routes or certain plays. That's slowing them down a little bit. Now, it's still fast enough where I can barely get a word in sometimes because, you know, Chris has got to, hey, spot the ball, set the formation. But to the tempo that I think they want to run, no, I don't think it's as fast as they want to run. No, I do not.
2: It doesn't feel as fast as I expected it to be.
0: It's faster than you've done, but no, I agree.
3: I was thinking about this on Thursday. Like, if you would have told me, man, do we miss Tre'Davious blocking more than his receiving? Because, like, whenever Zach Grace is in, whenever Mothershed's in, like, teams are picking up on that tendency because Mothershed's a big body, but he's 210 pounds. He's not going to have his hand in the dirt blocking. And, I mean, Tre'Davious Green blocked his ass off the first three games in the running game. You're going to have Zach Grace to do that. But then Mothershed's going to try to fill the role in the passing game. Like, we're now learning, like, every down tight end, what Tre'Davious truly meant to this offense. Because that's what you're talking about. Now they're having to rotate him back in. That slows down things on offense. And now the defense is like, oh, well, Grace is in. Let's see if they're running the ball here. Like,
0: and look, it's a
3: big tendency.
0: It is. And Zach will probably tell you he did not have the best game blocking here either.
3: Mm-hmm.
0: It's not like you had – Juszczyk in there blocking.
1: Right.
0: That's why he's in there, and I didn't think he had his best night.
3: Well, and then when I saw the replay of him being wide open for the touchdown, I'm like, yeah, that makes sense. They haven't been able to connect with him all year.
0: It's his first career catch.
3: Yeah. Why would you guard him?
1: I just thought there was a missed opportunity to establish a good running game. You did run the ball, but if you look at the runs that you were trying, like you never – at least early on, you never try to run downhill at him. You try to run sideline to sideline. You try to jet sweep. You try to run these, like, very expansive and difficult to sort out counters. And then you try to do a wedge on short yardage. You just never really attempted to establish a running game. So I don't really think you gave your interior offensive lineman really a chance to become dominant. Or to try to have a good game downhill. They kept that there. You're trying to block side to side with your linemen instead of forward. And so that's what I saw a lot. So that was a little disappointing. And I think in the fourth quarter, Dylan Jones had three carries. One was like a short yardage wedge, and another one was, I think, 4 yards, and one was 7 or 8 yards. Like, then you stopped running them.
0: Yeah, it's more in the, I mean, I don't know. I was saying, the run, like, it was one of those games I don't really know where to tell the running backs to run. There was free guys, and it was shocking. I forget what series. I'm trying to think what series it was. I think it was the second quarter. Three straight runs, there was a free defender, like, waiting on the running back.
1: It started in the first quarter. Like, even some that Sam pulled it through, like, in an RPO, there was a guy waiting for him. And that's why, like, I was frustrated watching it, just saying, like, they continue to pull so many people. Like, when you pull somebody, you have to, like, there has to be a count. Like, the offensive line, tight ends, there's a count from the four down, then you declare a mic, and then you have to start counting all these people. Well, like, as people rotate, safeties rotate in the box, or they blitz somebody or pressure somebody, or a defensive end loops in instead of rushing up the field, the count changes. And when it works, it's beautiful. If everybody's on the same page and they sort it out and they count it out the right way, it's a beautiful thing when those types of plays work. But you got so many people you're depending on seeing it the right way in real time. Like, if there's one slip up, there's a free person.
0: Yeah.
1: Because when you pull people, that means there's blockers that are letting people go free because they're trusting that the pullers are going to come and do the right thing.
0: Yeah, counter was, I mean, for sure, their lead run. And we're talking about this. That's double pullers.
1: Yeah.
0: On that. Now, yeah. It doesn't have to be offensive lineman. Your second puller can be a number of players. But, yeah, they ran 11 counters of their 34 runs. They also ran 3 pull leads. So, again.
1: Yeah, there was a lot of pullers.
0: You're going to have
1: and
0: that.
1: Pullers are good. But you want to do a little bit
0: more. One power. All right.
1: This is fun.
2: Went out. Went out. The rest of your schedule is not that tough.
1: It's not at all.
2: You just went out. 10-2. Let's go.
0: Well, luckily your tough games are at home. It gives you at least a chance.
2: That's true.
0: If they were on the road,
2: oof.
0: Get the Sharpie out.
2: Apparently you can't win on the road.
0: No, you can't. Six in a row. Did we lose 6 road games in our 4 years?
1: I don't know if we lost 6 mm-mm. games.
3: Mm-mm. You lost one your senior year. Year before that.
0: I know I lost at Auburn twice.
3: Two the year before that because Florida and Auburn were on the road.
0: Four road games in 4 years.
1: Oh, that was like half a century ago.
0: Chill. I know. That was not to be like back in my day. I was just curious.
1: Because we're old.
0: And also we're stating a standard as well. All right, we'll take a break. More OTB when we come back.
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0: 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So many different branches to this game. We hadn't even talked about Kentucky's first play of the game where you had multiple guys in the same gap. Credit to P.J. Woodland for chasing the guy down and giving you at least a chance to try to make a stop or force a field goal attempt or something. But from the very first play, and this LSU defense was so good against the run all season long, one of the top rush defenses in the country. But from the very first play, it was not sound. You talked about it on offense for LSU.
1: Right.
0: Right? Guys blocking air, and then a free rusher hits your quarterback. Throw it to the other side. Anytime you have, on defense, anytime you have multiple guys in the same gap, it's not going to go well for you.
1: I'm just pulling it up right now.
0: Hell, just wait. If you haven't seen the end zone copy yet.
1: Yeah, and then, TJ gets tripped. He's going to make the play. He got tripped by his own guy.
0: But again, God bless you, Alondra. You've got two guys in the same gap. It's not good.
1: Yeah, you do. You got Vonkey's rushing up the gap. Yeah, it's not great.
0: Yeah, there's a couple plays Devonkey's going to want back.
1: Yep.
0: I think in this game.
1: This was at least, first play of the game. It was a high effort mistake here. High effort, yeah. Just a little bit unsound, I'm assuming, by the defensive tackle. I mean, you don't really ever know the scheme, but two guys in the same gap. Now he does. They just blocked it well, honestly. Yeah. They're in the same gap because they blocked him in the same gap. They pushed him in there. He wasn't trying.
0: And then, might as well talk about it while we're talking about gap integrity and alignment and all those different things. I mean, the two-point conversion is going to be talked about for a very, very long time. Nobody in the middle. Again,
1: and it was something that happened earlier in the game too. It was another conversion where they lined up in the same thing. They checked. Happened earlier in the game. I was like, well, they're checking. It's going to be quarterback draw.
0: Yeah, I mean,
1: four people in the box.
0: I think all four of us in the booth said quarterback draw at the same time. Like, whenever

0: Like, I saw Minchie, like, he saw it. He checked to it.
1: Oh, yeah.
0: And I was like, well, maybe, I don't know, is Marcus Cooley going to run down and then Devon's going to run back into the box?
1: Yeah, surely.
0: Try to disguise a little bit. And then when the ball is snapped and Devon doesn't even look at the quarterback, he looks at the receiver. I'm like, oh.
1: Oh, no, we just didn't see that one.
0: Touchdown. And then it was Green. It wasn't blocked. It was Green. He got caught up on his block, and I'm like, oh, it's. Yeah. The only chance you had was if he fought across the face and tried to get in that run gap. But, again, it's not his responsibility. Yeah. It would have been a
1: and I can tell you,
0: super
1: I know human play by him. There's a lot of people talking about, you know, Blake Baker and the defense and all that stuff. And a lot of it's because of that play. Now, I get it's a you got a totality of the game to look at. But that's the one that is frustrating. I can tell you from – I've never seen anybody install a defense – where there's zero linebackers in the box or somebody in the box.
0: Yeah.
1: That was a mistake. That's a mental mistake. Overreacting to a five wide situation.
0: Yeah.
1: There's never, no coverage calls for nobody in the box. So that defense was not installed.
0: Right.
1: Is what I'm trying to say. That defense was lined up in mistake. Now they need to correct it because they did the same mistake earlier in the game.
0: Right.
1: And he ran a quarterback draw. You have to teach it, and maybe they did. And everybody holds a little responsibility in that. But I can tell you, it wasn't a scheme because that is not a defense.
0: Yeah. That, I mean, it wasn't just that play in the overtime. We were talking during the

0: instead of pushing, yes, instead of pushing to where he just said he knows he's got to go, and either at minimum batting the pass down, but probably just picking it off and ending the game, he waits for half of a full second maybe, and doesn't push, and then Minshew's able to fit it right over his fingertips. And I just that stuff is frustrating because you know what you were supposed to do. I saw you tell the other guys kind of like where you were going to go pre-snap.
1: Diagnosed it well.
0: And then you just don't go. Then you just don't go. Like, those are plays that lose games. Like, go make the play. Don't be scared to go make the play. Go make the play. You know what you're doing. You pointed it out. Don't second guess yourself. Just go make the play.
1: Can y'all just check on my well-being throughout the day today?
2: Okay.
1: Because I got to break the film down for our film study tomorrow. So just check on me every now and then. Just, hey, how you doing, bud?
2: I'm going to put a limit on the amount of plays.
1: Oh, thank you.
2: Because I know you're going to...
0: That's why I say we do it before the show. Because that then he will not have the ability to go full Rayman.
1: This is going to be a tough one for me to limit the amount of plays. Because I'm going to be, again, I'm going to be watching this thing. I'm going to be picking my plays out to talk about. Be punching air. We're going to do it, though. So just give me this little text every now and then. Be like, hey, how you doing, buddy?
2: Good.
1: Hey, you control your happy. Not LSU.
2: Remember what we talked about this morning?
1: Remember what we talked about. It's going to be fine.
0: All right. We'll take a break. When we come back, we'll dive into the chat. That's on me. I hadn't had it open.
1: Why, Jake? Are you mad?
0: I
1: mean,
0: no reason. Like, it's not like no reason. I just didn't have it open. I was looking more at some cut-ups of different stuff on my computer.
2: Not the cut-up.
0: Yeah. So, we'll take a break. We'll come back. We'll get to some of your comments in the chat, and we'll do it right here on OTB.
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0: 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They've been serving South Louisiana, and you are going to be a name, a face, a relationship with First American Bank and Trust, not just another account number, and that's really what sets them apart. 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
1: All right, welcome back in. OTB, getting to some comments here in the chat. A lot of people talking about the defensive third down where everybody lines up in a line like the old Maryland eye. Y'all, that ain't new. They've done that for multiple years. I'm not saying it's good or you can love it. It didn't work out this last one, and I don't, you know.
2: I didn't hate it. I mean, but everyone's hating on it because it's
1: But it's not new. Blake's done that since he's been the defense coordinator here. Go back to, what year are we in? 2024.
3: His first year, yeah.
1: At Arkansas, they ran it like seven times that game. Like, that's, it's not new. Again, you can hate it. I'm not saying do you, but I'm just saying it's not, everybody's acting like they haven't seen that before. Blake's, now it went away a lot last year, but it's certainly been on tape before.
2: I mean, that's not a,
1: it's third and 10. You're trying to create confusion.
2: Is it unsound against the run? Yeah, but it's third and 10. You didn't expect them to run a counter to the left, and then the guy ran it right. I mean, it was unlucky a little bit. And they executed. You didn't expect counter, though, on third and 10.
1: I do.
2: What I'm saying.
1: I do. I do wonder if, like, Joe Sloan saw that and if there was a check. I don't think so because of the way the run played out. Yeah, if it had been a different run, maybe.
2: I don't think there was. I saw it.
1: He got caught.
2: Yeah. So, indictment on the offensive coordinator. Shouldn't have run a counter there. Got bailed out.
1: I had a lot of people talking about 11 a.m. game. That's right. Ugh. Oh, boy.
2: I mean, insult to injury.
3: Two in a row.
1: It's at home, though.
3: What? Because Auburn's going to be 11 a.m. too.
1: Auburn's going to be 11 a.m. too. Oh. I didn't say, Drew, don't be dumb. I didn't say it was okay. I'm just saying he's done it before. It's not my favorite thing, but he's done it before. I literally said that. It's not the first time. Like, a lot of people are, like, just now noticing it for the first time, but he's done it a ton. I don't say a ton. He's
2: done it multiple times. If it's third and 10. You're expecting a drop back pass, not a counter. So it's not unsound in, like, a pass rush situation. You make it hard for them to sort out. People in vogue was a lot of times, like, the walk-around defense. You walk guys around and make it hard to – like, as a running back, as an offensive line, it's hard to sort that out. I get it. Didn't work.
1: Yeah. Move on. I said we're going to go to the Saints in hour number two. We'll see. There's still a lot of LSU stuff we got to get to. We'll get to it all, though, here on OTB.
0: Off the Bench.
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0: All right, welcome back in. OTB, hour number two. Talking LSU, Kentucky here. Eventually, we'll get to the Saints and Vikings. Boy, oh boy. That one was
1: one.
0: Not the Saints.
1: Oh.
0: Not the Saints. Not the Saints at all. And
1: they're probably a road game, though. Huh?
0: Mm. No, it's the third straight home, I believe. Mm.
2: They came out hot, though, right?
0: That's not even. That's gonna be an 8. That's gonna be an 8:30 probably.
1: Yeah.
3: Yeah. You hear Kellen Moore just like, "Gee, guys, we really didn't get that."

0: that one done, huh? We really got to get it together.
1: They're past that point. I like that, though. I like that.
2: There's a lot of good tries out there, though.
1: Yeah.
0: We just got to look at the tape and get better.
2: Yeah.
0: Can't stand it.
1: We got to look at the tape. That's so accurate.
2: There's really not a lot I could say. I hadn't seen the tape.
1: Oof. That's what you say.
2: I know. I did say that.
1: You said
2: because it is true. Actually, yeah. It is true.
0: And then you got Lane like, okay, but Boosie, he's going to walk the Tiger walk. Dustin Poirier, he's pretty sick.
1: Well, home games aren't a problem.
0: True. Maybe he needs take him on the road.
1: That's what I was about to say. That's what I was about to say. Guys. I don't know that it's a home or an away thing. It's been multiple coaching staffs, but that away stat, I said it earlier, it's staggering. When I see that, it makes me just angry because we did look it up. So we didn't give ourselves we had 5 road losses in our 4 years, but they lost 6 in a row. Mm. That's not LSU. If you want to get to a point where you're talked about with Georgia and teams like that, you can't lose 6 games in a row on the road.
0: No.
1: I don't care who the coach is before. I don't care what the roster was. I don't then, now, past, present, future. It kind of embarrassed me. I'm going to be honest with you. When I saw it, and I'm like, damn, that's true. I'm sitting there thinking, I've had 6 plane rides where it's been silent as hell going back to Baton Rouge.
2: Mm-hmm.
1: It embarrassed me. That's not LSU football.
0: Another fun stat for you. Shane Beamer has more top 25 road wins in his career than Lane Kiffin.
2: Oh, yeah.
1: That's usually the only one Shane has.
2: Marlis.
0: That's fair. Right.
3: Yeah, Lane's 14 and 18 on the road in the SEC.
2: Okay. All right, great. So I was watching Saturday, watching all the games, enjoying my Saturday, my college football, getting ready for the LSU game in the evening, watching football, excited. And I was just kept watching these different games. So I was watching Texas play. I was watching and just clicking through. And I look around the league and I just see penalties. I see missed assignments. I see incomplete passes, just real bad football just being played all over the country. And I'm like, and it got me thinking about this NIL transfer world, transfer happy, every roster turnover so much every single year. And it's been annoying, and it's not college football, and this is going to be a little bit of yelling at the clouds a little bit. And here on the show, we're annoyed at it, but it's the state of the world. It's the state of college football. But we've always said something's got to change. Right. People get to transfer every single year. There is complete roster turnover. It's harder to coach now than it ever has been in college athletics because you never know what your roster is going to be the following year. But you couldn't really yell too loud because of why. Because the product on the field was better than it ever had been. The product every weekend that we were getting in college football was still awesome. Everybody was still watching. This is great football. So, how can you really complain? The product on the field this year kind of stinks. It's bad football being played across the country. Now, there's good games. So, there's teams that play well. Georgia looked really good. There's teams that have played well, but we're 6 weeks into this thing, and there is still sloppy play. It looks like a country full of teams still trying to figure out how to play with each other and still trying to figure out what the scheme is and still trying to figure out what the guy next to him's doing and still trying to learn all these different things about their team. It looks like the product on the field is nowhere near better.
3: They don't know each other.
2: Huh?
3: Everybody's a first-year player. They don't know each other.
2: I know.
3: And you have 40 transfers on a roster. Yeah.
2: It's not parity. It is parity because every team looks not very good.
1: I think there's certainly something to that for sure.
2: Mm-hmm.
1: And I do feel like this is a perfect year to kind of use this as an example. The NFL this year, like, we don't know. We don't know. Every single Sunday. Mm-hmm. Like, we just, it's like, crazy, the man. Falcons for two straight weeks look like world beaters. And then last night they lose to Tyler Huntley.
3: After having a double-digit lead in that game?
1: They lose a game. I could go seven different scores in the NFL. Well, as the college game gets closer to the NFL, which it is, close as it's ever been before, I think some of that plays into it as well. There's going to be teams that are a little bit closer than they've ever been before. You're going to have a little bit more parity. You're going to have – now, I'm not saying it's, you know, well-oiled, like you're saying. I get what you're saying.
2: Yeah.
1: But there is going to be more parity. There is going to be times where now
2: – I just feel like the great teams of 10 years ago would roll everybody right now. Roll them.
1: You're probably right. But the challenge for any school wanting to be in Tier 1, because there's still some that do it. There's still some that do it. I think Georgia is the best example of it. Ohio State to some extent. Probably Georgia, Ohio State, and I don't know who else you want to throw into that category, but that's kind of my point. Can you do that?
2: Yeah. There's a lot of parity right now, and that's what we want, right? But it's not parity because everybody's better. I think it's parity because everybody's worse. So, the excuse of all this craziness that we have to suffer through, like in the offseason, like all the transfers and all that crazy, like the excuse of, well, the product on the field's still better. Well, that excuse is gone.
1: What was the thing, the most egregious thing on Saturday LSU's game? It could be a moment. It could be a play. It could be a situation.
0: It is all of it. I think that not capitalizing off of all of the mistakes that Kentucky made.
1: At the end, yeah.
0: At the end was a bit, like, it was crazy because, okay, sure, we can say, I'll never be the person that blames the refs for a loss, ever. We can say that the refs were bad. They were. Objectively, they were bad.
1: They were bad.
0: But, like,
1: there's no way Kentucky can get two penalties.
0: Yeah.
1: The two penalties they got were clear penalties.
0: Right.
1: You had to call them. They didn't play clean.
0: Yeah.
1: And then the touchdown before the half, the false start, all of that. So, yeah. I'm with you. You still should have won.
0: Fourth and one was, like, super egregious, and people are going to point to that. But, like, Kentucky gave you plenty of opportunities to put them away, and you did not. Like, you should have dominated them, and you didn't. Like, if you were playing clean, sound football, that would have been a completely different game.
1: Yep.
3: It was, this is where I knew we were in trouble. I was listening to you two, you and Chris, on the way home from St. Francisville. And, you know, you give up the big run. They get a touchdown. Yeah, that sucks. You immediately answer with a touchdown of your own. Great. You're now back up 10-7. You force Kentucky to punt. And I'm thinking, okay, grab momentum again, make it 17-7. That long touchdown run never happened. You're up 14 points, and they scored on the punt return. Mm-hmm. And it made it 14-10, and then boom, they had all the momentum right back that you had just grabbed. When I had that, I looked at Victoria, and I was like, oh, she's in trouble in this game. It was like Kentucky really came to play, and you did not. And,
0: yeah.
3: I mean, you really never grabbed the momentum back from that moment until you took the lead late, and then you screwed it at the end anyways.
1: The punt return, and look, they had a block in the back. They didn't call it. Look, LSU's not going to get a 50-50 call, y'all. Like, I hate to tell you. They're not getting one this year, and I don't know how long it's going to last. They ain't getting one this year. I can promise you.
0: Sankey made the call.
1: I think it was Dylan Carpenter. I think they got blocked in the back. The punter got hooked.
0: Yeah.
1: The guy had his arm and hooked him. You're not getting
3: there, it.
0: Prince Will was getting held all night.
2: Yeah. Our deeps never did block our own guy, for sure.
1: Well, that's fine, but you also, like, make the tackle. You had four guys that should have made the tackle, right? So, like, it's hard for me to complain about the block in the back, which it was. I'm like, make the
3: you missed the tackle right when he caught the ball. You miss a tackle. He spins out if it goes down the sidelines. That should have been a 4-yard gain.
0: I will say, like, CJ was running all over you at first, but I do think that after maybe halftime,
1: you made some adjustments
0: that you were.
2: They scored what? Like, I know there's a lot of hate. Not a hate. There's a lot of, like, people talking about Blake Baker right now. But, like, they scored six in the second half.
0: Yeah.
3: Like, and then over Tom.
2: And, like, offensively, let's talk about that. Like, again, took two trick plays to score touchdowns.
1: Y'all, I was just, like, listening to some of the postgame because Chris was listening to it next to me. Like, Haney was saying some wild stuff, too, about about Blake.
2: Oh, really?
1: About Blake Baker. Yeah, like, called defensive game he's ever seen or something. I'll have to get the quote. I don't want to misquote him.
3: You've been great under Baker's second half all year. My bigger concern with that side of the ball is I feel like outside of the Clemson game, you haven't looked prepared to start a game. A&M, you were great. Mm. Marcel helped you out a lot too because he's atrocious. A&M's but 17-0 hole against Ole Miss. I get it. Offense put you in some bad spots. You struggled against Louisiana Tech. Now that was offense too. But like you were awesome in the third quarter. But like I feel like you've struggled in the first half in your big games a lot.
2: Yeah.
3: Like down the stretch, you've been great.
1: Yeah, that's fair. Mm-hmm. I'm still going to say the most egregious thing for me is the fourth.
0: Yeah.
1: I can't. And
2: egregious? Regretful? Yes.
3: Yes. It's egregious.
1: And maybe it's because it's the one skill that I had. Yeah. But that is such a mindset play. And as a player, you've got to give your coach the ultimate confidence in you doing it. And then as a coach, you got to have confidence in your players. How many times have we said that we knew in the Florida game or any game that year, hell, it's not just that one, that's the one that gets highlighted. If it was fourth and one, we didn't even have to look over there. We knew what it was, we knew who was in the game, and we knew what play it was going to be. Because they trusted us and we trusted them. Mm-hmm. And that has to be everybody moving in the same direction. Like, it's not even a thought. And the last thing that I wanted to do as a player that was going to get the ball, if my head coach is putting that faith in me, the last person I want to let down on the field is that head coach. He's thinking, I've got a guy that's going to go find a way with his offensive line and a fat ankle quarterback to get him the ball. He's going to go make the first down.
2: It just didn't seem like they had that play in the playbook this week.
1: I know.
2: They had was direct snap wedge.
1: That's frustrating as well.
2: I know.
1: But like fourth and one is such a mindset mentality of it's not even – and Lane's had that in his career. Charlie Weiss has called those plays in their career. I mean, mm-hmm. they were the first one to like start saying, here's where you go for it. Here's the book. Here's the analytics. And I just don't feel like right now –
2: Yeah, and they don't it might have just been the game plan. Maybe they just thought that the game plan they installed for this game, maybe they just got different looks than they were expecting. And, like, their pullers and their counters and stuff, they thought were going to hit a little bit more, and they made a mistake with the game plan. But, again, I absolutely, egregious, regretful, whatever. To me, the most egregious part of the game, moment to the game that, like, really shined a light at a bigger problem was – getting a delay game after a timeout.
1: Yeah.
2: Like, to me, that's week six.
1: That can't happen.
2: It's week six. You got 80 coaches, literally. 80 coaches. You can't, and it's a special play. Obviously, they're running an extra offensive lineman, or they tried to. Like, everybody has to be on the same page. And so, to me, that was like a little glimpse of a bigger problem. Now, what that problem is, I don't know. Your head wasn't in the game. Not just the player. Coach it like everybody.
1: Yeah.
2: Like something is off to get a delay game after a timeout with 80 freaking coaches is egregious, beyond egregious.
3: Jake, you brought it up earlier.
2: I was so pissed off.
1: I get it.
3: You brought it up earlier about if I'm the home team, maybe it's a little bit different. I'm glad you brought that up because I saw a lot of people say, oh, yeah, we play for overtime. My personal opinion has always been if you're the away team and you go into overtime, you've almost already lost. That's kind of how I feel about it. All things are equal. Everybody gets the same opportunity. Friendly environment, home crowd behind your back. And if you're the road team, and we can call it fourth and one, that was less than a full yard. It wasn't fourth and half a yard, but it was less than a full yard. If you can win a game without having to absolutely give the ball back to your opponent, I am always for doing that. And you can say, like Lane has said in the past, Well, I wanted to trust our defense. They played so well. Then trust your defense. If you put them in a bad spot, trust them. They just got you out of it two times before. And, you know, I look at it like, again, if you don't have to absolutely give the ball back to someone, don't. But you can say, oh, well, that's hindsight. No. Me, you, everybody, pretty much in that moment, we're all saying go for it. Because if you can't get half a yard, I don't think you deserve to win anyways. So it's just the whole point of, oh, trust your defense. I'm talking myself out of it. Trust them. You put them in a bad spot and they bail you out. Go for it.
1: No, I'm with you. I mean, you put them in a bad spot when second and five, you decide to throw the football and Sam makes a play that you just can't make. And again, and I do hear what you're saying about, like, having the right play call and not feeling great about it. I do hear that. But if you have an unblocked linebacker on fourth and one, that's my job.
3: Mm-hmm.
1: That's my job as a runner. I got to find a way to go through him and carry him for 3 feet. Mm-hmm. Yeah, I think if you ask the coaching staff today, like, they would say, you know, obviously we'd rather go for it. And like you said earlier, and you're exactly right, if that situation pops up again this year, it's not even going to be a thought process, and they're going to have a play, and they're going to feel good about the play. You should have had that play ready to go on Saturday.
2: Yeah, no, our punter not going to get any work this year. We might not punt again.
3: What was it, a minute 52? And I believe Kentucky had no timeouts. Like, you could play the whole scenario
1: the game, yeah.
3: Well, if we don't get it, and we punt it, and we do this and this and this. No. You get it. The game is over. Just go. End it.
2: No one's going to be mad at you for going.
3: No, because you have to put good teams away. You have to find a way.
1: If you go for it and you get stopped, I don't think – you might have somebody that doesn't know ball get mad at you or something and then, like, look back on it and
2: say, my day.
1: You go.
3: Right. Just again, if you can't get half a yard, then you don't deserve to win.
1: And like Tate said, your defense backs against the wall twice and they played well. I don't know. I think maybe you call a different defense. I don't – you know?
3: If you trust them that much, the worst that happens is they hold them to a field goal like they did.
1: Yeah, right. All right. Well.
2: Other than that, how are y'all doing? Everybody good?
1: Yeah, I hadn't even talked Saints yet. That's going to cheer the room up.
2: It really is. Actually, I mean, it's not. We're not going to be as upset at that because they're just not good.
1: Yeah, they're not good. And then we got Kendre having one run, and y'all spamming the group chat.
2: Oh, yeah, baby.
0: Don't let him get hot.
1: Man, had 3 yards per carry.
2: Oh, man. Had some good blocks, too.
0: I mean, come on.
3: Doesn't that show how bad they played, though?
0: Had a whole touchdown.
3: Gets 3 yards per carry, you're like, hey, he had a pretty good game.
0: He had a touchdown.
1: Ooh.
3: Got us all on the board.
2: Come on, guys.
1: Wow.
0: Oh, we hating on touchdown getters now?
1: When they hype you up that much, yes. All right, we'll take a break. We'll get to the New Orleans Saints when we come back here on OTB.
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0: All right, welcome back in. OTB here live from the Raising Cane's studio. The New Orleans Saints fall to the Minnesota Vikings 23-13. They get outscored in the fourth quarter, 10-0. It was tied going into the fourth quarter, but you don't score in the fourth quarter, and you lose to Kyler Murray and the Minnesota Vikings. Kyler Murray, pretty efficient, 24 of 30, 229 yards, one touchdown, no interceptions. Tyler Shuck, 16 of 25, 96 yards, no touchdowns, two interceptions. Only took one sack, but certainly not his best day. And Minnesota was bringing pressure every play.
1: At one point, it was in the second half, it was 90%.
0: 90% in the second half, yeah. And second half, probably right before the fourth quarter, they threw that graphic up on the screen, 90%. I'm like,
1: I told y'all, somebody's going to get them. The Vikings, they're going to get God at some point. But it wasn't the Saints.
0: They didn't get them. Again, Kyler Huck Murray was very efficient. Aaron Jones ran right through you.
2: Who was mad?
1: Huck.
2: Oh, he was.
1: They had him in fantasy.
2: Shuck. Dang.
1: I think Shuck got him 1.5 points.
3: Dude, so.
0: Well, I'm gonna look, that's on Huck. Going against the top five defense.
3: Right.
1: His starter was
2: hurt.
1: Did
2: he have another QB?
1: Yeah, no, he's hurt.
2: Oh, yeah.
3: Who was his other QB?
2: That's where I'm at. I had Kirk Thuggins yesterday, and he did not have a great game.
1: Oh, his other quarterback's Caleb.
2: Oh, yeah, same.
3: Oh, so he can.
1: So he's been starting Shuck over Caleb, well, because he's hurt, and it's been working out.
2: Yeah.
1: A lot of yards, but 1.5 points. He would have.

0: Not happy.
1: Yeah, I hate to admit that my confidence level was so low, Matt. I rolled with your boy Jordan Love, and it paid off for me.
0: Yeah. Good player.
1: It paid off.
0: Am I right, Jake?
2: Jordan Love?
0: Yeah.
2: No.
3: No. Maybe he just needs a Madison beer in his life, and he'll get better.
0: Yeah, well, he's pretty close to Madison.
2: Wisconsin.
0: Mm-hmm.
2: Hey, now.
0: Exactly.
3: Love that 70s show. I always think of that when I hear Wisconsin.
0: Great show.
3: Great show.
0: Mm-hmm. They've tried multiple times to replicate it.
3: I'm going to put my foot in LSU's ass. Like, okay. Red would always say, he's putting his foot up Eric's ass. I'm going to put my foot up LSU's ass. They're going to be playing like that.
2: What about Saints? Do they get one too?
3: Oh. Mm-hmm. Foot up their ass.
1: I don't know. Saints need just like a pity spanking or something. Like, you almost feel bad for them at this point.
3: That's what they need.
0: The guillotine. Cut the head off the snake? Bro.
3: Cut the head off the snake.
0: Oh, my God.
2: This one was as bad as it gets. I don't know. The Falcons one's bad. I mean, to start the season, like, you go on the road against Detroit and you have two chances to win that game. You come back and you beat the Ravens on the road. That the win, it's holding up. Then you come back and you play a Raiders team that's much better and you lose that one late. You don't score in the second half. You're still not feeling bad. Then you get embarrassed by Atlanta. But this one, I don't know what to point that of anything you did good at all.
3: You didn't do anything
0: good. You didn't even look good when you were doing
3: No.
2: It was bad from, I mean, even like being
0: Chase
2: tied.
0: Chase Young had a sweet play.
2: Even being tied in the fourth quarter.
3: At least once a game.
2: It was still like first downs. You had 9 first downs. They had 18. They doubled you up. On third down, you were 2 of 10. That's 20% for those doing math at home.
0: Holy cow.
2: And you gave up 9 of 18. Mm-hmm. You had 142 total yards in this game. From the very start to the finish, 142. You had more penalties than they had. Time of possession, 39-37 for the Vikings, 20-23 for the Saints. Mm. They were toying with you. But you can't get the ball back.
0: Laying the ball.
2: Oh, man. Look, as bad as the LSU game is and was and should be talked about, LSU is going to win more games this year. Is it going to be what we wanted it to be? Doesn't look like it right now. But they're going to win games. They might win a big game. Probably going to win a big game. The Saints team that we're watching, for all the things that we thought they were going to be, even when they were 1-2, all of that's gone right now. And if you can't, there's so many things like if you can't do, you're not, like if you can't run the football better than what they're currently doing, it doesn't really matter what you do in the past. And the passing game the first couple of weeks was trying everything it could. But like this game showed you exactly what happens when a team doesn't have to worry about you running the football at all and they're going to get after your young quarterback and they had him in a blender.
0: Mm-hmm.
2: You ran the football 17 times for 55 yards. Y'all, this is bad. Mm. This rushing attack is as bad as it gets. Kendre Miller, 10 carries, 30 yards. C.J. Donaldson, 4 carries, 13 yards. Alvin Kamara, 3 carries, 12 yards. You were having success throwing the football, but now teams know they don't have to do anything special to stop you running it. So what do you do? Well, we're going to give our attention to stopping Tyler Shuck and Chris Olave, Devon Bele. That's what you saw in this game against an elite defense. That's the blueprint moving forward against the New Orleans Saints. And you're 0-3 at home now. You're about to go on the road and play against the Giants. Then you go to Paris to play the Steelers. And then you play the Cleveland Browns and the Carolina Panthers. I would love to say that those are winnable games because you look at the Giants and Jameis and, you know, they got lucky to come out with a tie yesterday. I don't have faith right now that the Saints are going to be able to do what it takes to play a full 60-minute game, run the football how you need to run it in the National Football League and not expose the only thing you're good at right now, which is throwing the football, which they got exposed on Sunday.
0: The last 2 weeks have been demoralizing probably for Saints fans, and I'm talking to 100% of the Saints fans, like, because just like you said, 1-2 didn't feel that bad because it was a pretty good 1-2. However, the last 2 weeks have been embarrassing.
3: It's like you've gotten worse.
0: It's like you've gotten worse, and people have adjusted to, just like Jake said, people have adjusted to the zero ability to establish a running game. And Kellen Moore, I think you're a good dude, but like you're doing yourself zero favors with Saints fans. Hold somebody account. Sometimes, like, yeah, you want to keep everything within the building, and the former player and him's like, everything should stay within the building. But at some point, all of the great coaches do it. They threaten guys in the media. They hold people accountable in the media. Sometimes it gets to that point. And not saying anything.
2: They've regressed. I mean, you can't watch that team and not
0: say they have 100%
2: regress at all.
3: They look worse.
2: Like, that's not good. Mm-hmm. Early, first year, you can, you get some leeway. This year, it's gotten worse. Like, as you go down the road, it's gotten worse and worse. And this draft class right now, it ain't looking good. It is, like, you're getting nothing from this draft class. And Jordan Tyson, again, if this was a situation where he played every game in college and he had a hammy, you'd be like, man, that's bad luck. But when the thing that was the biggest cause for concern in Jordan Tyson is playing out exactly how you didn't want it to play out, soft tissue, and we're sitting here, checks the watch, October the 12th, and he hasn't ran a single route yet, that's going to be talked about because not even, that was the book on him coming out of college. Not one.
0: Or
2: not
0: zag?
2: Not a zig, not a zag, not a now, not a post, not a corner, nothing.
3: It's typical Saints. It really is. And the thing that's annoying is that you had some hope because Kellen last season and Tyler Shuck toward the end of the season looked like they were putting it all together. And you're like, okay, cool. We have like a whole offseason to get better. We drafted well Jordan Tyson. I mean, he's injury prone, but we'll see. It turns out like injury prone is injury prone. It doesn't matter. And then our good friend Ross Jackson had this last night. In Kellen Moore's 22 games with the Saints, 7-15, 3-8 at home, have never scored more than 7 in the first quarter, 1 first quarter lead, 4 first half leads, fewest first quarter points scored at 35, most first quarter 3 and outs 29, and the third worst turnover margin, minus 10. And Kellen's 22 games here. And he's just going to sit up there and like put on his little nerd voice and be like, we just got to do better, guys. Okay, so what are you going to do to make sure that we get better?
1: Matt, how much of this offense have you broken down? Because I'm watching the game yesterday and I'm like, what is their goal offensively? Like, what do they want to accomplish? Like, what is their bread and butter? They don't have anything. Like, if you're on defense right now,
2: the question you're trying to ask yourself is, what's their identity?
1: Yeah. What is their identity? Like, when I'm watching, I'm like, oh, you just send an extra blitzer and play coverage. You got this team beat. Like, what do they do well?
0: Before, recently, I said they threw the ball well, but when you have no threat in the play action game, like how many play action passes you calling when you're hinting at the Kendre?
2: Yeah.
0: You know, like there's not a lot of threat there. So identity is tough to find, and I'm not saying it's easy for this coaching staff to try to find that identity because you are not working with a lot in that running game. So that makes it really challenging in the passing game. So and to your question, now I hadn't really broken down a whole heck of a lot. I just watched kind of with everybody else and noticed the things that were noticed. I know Drew Brees on the call yesterday. He wasn't like real impressed.
1: He didn't think it was good.
0: I think he slowly was realizing throughout the game, like, and more throughout the game, like, oh, yeah, no, we're bad.
2: Yeah.
0: Whoops.
2: And it's bad in a lot of spots, and so it's, you know, you start saying, oh, well, man, like, what can you do? Like, what can you add? And I think that is such a broad board.
0: Mm-hmm.
2: But I know one thing that they have to add, and I don't know, no matter who the coach is, they got to add a number one corner on this team.
3: Yeah.
2: They don't have one.
1: You did a really poor job in the offseason addressing that.
2: And I don't know if they would have drafted one if the Chiefs don't move up and take Mansoor Delane. I don't know that. Because he's playing really well. But you don't have one. And you don't right now have one that's currently a distant cousin to one. You don't have a guy that maybe, might, could be. Anything close. You struggle to say you got a solid two. That to me, every game I've watched, that stands out. Because I actually think up front, certainly on the edges, we've done some nice things. Like the interior, like, I got to see more from Christian Miller. Like, he just got to play more. He played 28 snaps in this game, and it wasn't bad. Like, the 28 snaps that he did play, actually, he held his own. You took him in the second round. He's got to be impactful. Brian Brzee went out. I know that. We all know that. He had to have a better year. I thought Carl Granderson played well in 47 snaps. Chase Young's your best defensive player. That's not close.
0: By far, yeah.
2: It's not even close.
0: It's fun watching him play.
2: Yeah.
0: From a guy that was like,
2: people said
0: he was lazy at one point.
2: I even thought that Danny Stutzman actually played pretty decent. But the back end right now, receivers are watching right now. The Saints play defense, and receivers are saying, we're going to have a big day. They're looking forward to the matchup.
0: Mm-hmm. We look forward to the matchup.
2: Yeah, we got to take a break.
0: Yeah.
2: We'll do it now. More OTB.
4: Off the bench.
2: Who was that impersonation you just did there, bud?
1: Mm.
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3: 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I'm meteorologist Jay Grimes with Premier South. 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

0: All right, welcome back in OTB. We will be back at Rouse's on Friday. 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Come eat breakfast with Flynn, because he's going to smash the breakfast bar. I'm going to wait till 9 a.m. and have some sushi. You can have whatever you want. They got it all ready for you. Go to Rouse's.com. All right, let's go around the room. The thing that's most frustrating about watching the New Orleans Saints play.
1: Your inability to run the ball and inability to stop the run.
0: Love it.
1: Both sides of just like running the ball is god awful.
0: Yep.
2: I actually found a new most frustrating thing this weekend. I had the game on and the remote slipped through the couch and I couldn't find it to change the channel. That was probably the most frustrating thing.
0: You had to watch that?
2: I had to keep it on longer. That was pretty frustrating.
3: I honestly can't really answer this question because I watched a little bit of it yesterday. Then I just went out and played outside. I will say the most frustrating part for me is hearing no accountability being taken after the game.
0: Yeah.
1: Zero.
0: That's where I was going to go.
3: Was it?
0: Mm-hmm.
3: Yeah, nice.
1: Just straight coach speak.
3: I saw that after I played outside. I didn't watch the game.
0: I mean, the running game is obvious to me. Like, if a team can't run the football, that is a – and I talked about it with LSU in the fourth and one. That's a mindset. It's a mentality. Like, establish the run. Mm-hmm. Come up with better running plays. Like, run right at them. And if it's not working, go to outside zone. If it's not working, go to some puller. Like, try everything. Don't just keep saying we can't do it. So that's frustrating. But the thing that's the most frustrating is it's just all shucks. And it's not, it's on me. We got to be better. We got to run the football. We got to challenge ourselves. We got to stop the pass better. Players, Eric McCoy came out yesterday, and he was awesome after the game. I mean, he basically said that.

0: Like, just like same thing. Like in this job, it's not fun.
1: Yeah.
0: Saying stuff about guys that are doing the same thing that you did, and look, you had failures as well, but it's part of the job. Just like being a head coach, mm-hmm. part of the job. Hey, I know if I didn't play well, North Turner was going to get behind a microphone and say, "Hey, our fullback's got to play better."
2: Yeah, we might have to look at our options.
0: And if you went in the game and you didn't play well, Mike McCarthy would have said, "Hey, when Aaron's down, we need somebody better."
2: Yeah, we're probably going to get some guys in to work out this
0: and
2: week.
0: And were you and Aaron, are you and Mike close? Like, y'all were good friends?
2: Very good.
0: I did Norris' podcast last week. But if I play bad, he's going to be the first person to say, "You got to play better."
1: Yeah.
0: Mm-hmm. It's part of the job. You got to do it. Now, I'm not saying you become an a-hole, but you say it. And then guess what? I hear that. I'm like, oh, hell, man, I got to play better.
1: Mm-hmm.
0: I got the head coach out there saying I got to play better. I don't take it sensitive. I say, no, I pat my chest. There's none of that going on right now.
2: It's a result.
0: I think Shuck has more than the head coach.
2: Yeah, it's a results-oriented world out there, and I think some people in this day and age try to hide that fact, at least publicly. Again, former players, they're probably trying to keep it all within the circle.
0: That's fine. There's a way to do it without being an a-hole out there, but also making sure who...
2: Once you're a coach, you're not a player anymore. Like, you're
0: no doubt about it. You're a coach. We'll take a break after this. Which coach talked to his team through the media more than any coach ever? Anybody?
2: Belichick did it a lot.
0: He did. He was one in the NFL. There's a college coach.
3: Nick Saban.
0: Nick Saban.
1: Yeah.
0: Hey, did they coach together? Did they know each other?
2: I think so.
0: Yeah.
2: Decent.
3: Yeah. Did they ever win?
0: Were they pretty good?
2: They won a few times.
0: Yeah. Would they talk to their team through the media almost every time they talk to the media?
2: Every time.
0: That's how you do it. Not the way it's being done in New Orleans right now. We'll have more when we come back here on OTB.
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1: All right, welcome back in. OTB. Matt, who sings this song?
5: Ooh, give me a second. I don't know.
1: Hey, you do.
5: I probably do.
6: We've done this.
1: Taylor, who sings this song?
7: Don't ask me this.
1: God, we've done this. I thought... Wallflower.
6: Spells his name weird.
1: Great name.
6: It's a normal name.
1: Great name.
6: But he spells it different.
1: Wallflowers is the band.
6: The
1: lead singer is
5: Bob Dylan.
6: Yeah.
1: And his son's name is
5: Reggie.
6: Reggie.
7: Reggie Dylan.
1: That's Jacob.
6: But with a K instead of a C. Ah. So weird.
5: Gotcha. People with J's, man, always spelling their names weird.
1: With J's? Mm-hmm. Give me another one.
5: Jace.
6: True.
7: Oh, bro.
6: You know what? I'll give you that for having that ready to go.
5: Thank you.
7: Yeah, we got.
6: It was. Yeah. No, he doesn't like the way Jace Thomas.
7: Oh, Thomas. Yeah, I guess they're both. But yeah, Thomas is.
5: I'm not saying I didn't like it. Just.
6: It's a questionable way to spell it.
7: It's questionable. I don't love it.
1: People get creative with Jackson, too.
6: They do. Mm-hmm.
8: For sure.
1: Jaxon. Jackson Dart's weird.
7: His is XS, so it's Jackson.
5: Yeah, Jax.
7: Like, you don't need the S if you have the S.
5: Is his dad's name Jax?
6: Why don't you
5: just
6: spell it like a normal person?
7: Would you say that?
5: Is his dad's name Jax?
6: Oh, like
7: Jax.
6: Oh,
7: and he's Jackson.
5: Son.
7: Ooh. It's not just a name, it's a title.
1: Imagine if they spelled Jackson's like the good Lord intended. But.
6: Yeah, like a normal person.
1: Yeah.
5: You think the first Jackson ever was, his father
6: Andrew?
5: Was Jack?
1: For sure.
5: Yeah.
1: No,
5: simple.
1: Yeah, I think I heard Marler.
6: I heard him for sure.
1: Is he in the hallway?
6: Yeah.
5: Oh, yeah, for sure.
1: I'm
5: ready. It's Marler Monday.
6: What was the first thing he said to you? I'm just curious.
1: I don't know. I don't know today, y'all. I'm going to be honest.
7: He told me.
6: Something about Sellers?
7: No. My man Dancing Rick. Because when we were here with Matt, he loved that.
5: There's good energy out there, for sure.
1: I'm not in that mood today.
5: I know. Well, you're going to hear a lot about South Carolina.
6: Just going to have to take it.
5: They dominated.
1: I don't.
5: They dominated.
1: Kindly
5: Florida.
1: Leave.
6: Which hell, is I'll crazy. Florida going downhill.
5: They're not very good, man.
1: Going down.
6: They got the Josh May curse.
5: They'll always have Ole Miss, though.
1: They will.
5: They'll always have that. Can't take that away from them.
1: All right.
5: We'll always have A&M.
1: Marler Monday when we come back.
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0: 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OTB Hour number 3 here live from the Raising Cane Studio. 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
2: How excited were you just now?
3: You know, when he started talking, and I was like, he seems so much nicer about Tommy than he did to me when I walked in. But also, I was like,

0: We haven't had a Tommy. We haven't had a, I don't know, positivity's not for everybody. We haven't had a Tommy's call out in forever. How we doing today, guys? Monday. All right. I brought you candy.
1: Oh, thank you.
0: I stole it from River's office.
1: These don't look like meat sticks.
2: Candy from your pocket? Are they butterscotch disc?
0: Yeah, there was a white van outside and he gave them to me. They should be fine. Pop them in. Or don't, because we're on air. I forgot about that.
3: If you don't bring meat sticks next week, Marlar Monday's canceled. This conversation last week. That was the condition.
0: You're going to cancel Marlar Monday on the wedding week? That sucks.
3: Yeah.
0: That's rude. That's fine.
3: Congratulations.
0: I just walked
4: in. Did you get married?
0: No. Yes. To the game.
1: Oh, so I honestly don't know if you are or not.
0: I am.
4: What game is that?
0: Next Friday.
1: All right, dude.
0: Yeah.
3: He's getting married, football season.
0: I'm getting married on Friday, and Saturday we're having a massive tailgate at the house. It's going to be awesome.
1: Sweet.
0: There'll be no slander on our wedding.
4: Because LSU's playing in Auburn.
0: Also going to be awesome. We get to find out the schedule today, but I know that game's at 11.
4: Oh, yeah. What game are you waiting on?
0: The rest of them.
3: A Darty?
1: Well, he's got a lot of
0: teams. The rest of them.
1: Bama, yeah. South Carolina.
0: No. You guys keep saying a lot. It's just the two. It's just the...
4: No,
0: it's,
4: and the three. And it's Auburn, too.
1: What about
0: you pull for Auburn?
4: You married into it. You have a rooting interest that you wear.
0: Hey, listen, here's the deal.
2: I've seen you
0: wear right, multiple times. And that's fine. But also, she needs a ring. She's an Auburn fan. Okay?
1: True.
2: Hey, they just added like five like last
0: year.
2: That's
0: crazy. And I am not in a place that I'm allowed to make fun of that. But that's crazy.
1: But here's the deal. Sometimes you also, like,
4: Alabama's saying it's crazy to play in champions.
0: Well, a couple of those, they were on probation, couldn't even be on TV. That's insane to me. They're like, 93? We went 11-0? Weren't even allowed to be on Jefferson Pilot? Yeah, we'll take that. That's insane.
4: Did they claim 2004? Is there something they
0: 2004.
4: There?
0: And I want to remind everyone of this. That's the biggest fraud, I think, of all time. The biggest lie to college football nostalgia is that they were the best team in the country that year. Or that they were denied a shot and it was unfair. Because the SEC had not started that run yet. They were still very good. I know they were very good.
4: I played against them. They were really good.
0: But you know that Oklahoma and USC started out 1-2 in the country that year. Both went undefeated.
4: Mm-hmm.
0: Both had a strength of schedule ranked in the top 11. Auburn's was 55th. And three out of the four Heisman finalists were on those two teams. Not to mention USC beat the crap out of Auburn the year before. I think it's a big lie. That's big all lie. It is.
4: You ever studied that before?
0: A lot.
4: Doesn't sound like it.
0: Me and Connor did a deep dive on that one time.
4: Oh, man.
0: It was spearheaded by me and my hate.
1: So, by you and Connor, you mean you.
0: Yeah.
1: You do often just, like, claim that you just cover South Carolina.
0: Yeah.
1: But, like, you also cover LSU.
0: Do I? No one told me that. I was specifically told I'd cover the SEC.
1: Oh, okay.
0: Yeah.
1: Sorry.
3: I was told not to write about LSU.
1: All right.
0: Yeah.
4: All right.
1: Specifically.
4: Since you cover the SEC, what do you make of the SEC? Because
0: Texas
4: right now.
0: Is in trouble.
4: Okay.
1: Is anybody good?
4: Georgia. Georgia's good.
0: Georgia's awesome.
4: Alabama still looks like they're good. Missouri, Kentucky, they look good. Mississippi State looks good.
0: Yeah.
4: LSU just lost to Kentucky. Florida, oof, last two games. I don't know. What do you make? The SEC. Is it Georgia, Alabama, space, everybody else?
0: No, I don't think it. Because I think Bama's got some flaws, for sure. Georgia, it's not that I don't think they have flaws. I mean, they could have easily lost that game on Saturday if a couple of things went another way. But they didn't. And that's what championship teams do. So, like, I understand all the frustration with some of the calls from the refs. I think that was fair and valid, like it is in most games.
4: Yeah.
0: But, like, the pass interference call that wasn't called on – like in the end zone was crazy, but at the same time, don't take a sack on the next play and knock yourself out of field goal range. So there's things like that I think are you know, for Bama fans, I think they probably don't want to hear all of that. Mm-hmm. Georgia is not going to get tested the rest of the year. I mean, they don't, like, they get Ole Miss on the road. Maybe that'll be a test, but like they play Florida. That looks a lot easier than it did 2 weeks ago.
4: Right.
0: So
4: it looked great 2 weeks ago.
0: Man, John Summerall, my man. Man, he didn't sleep at all this weekend.
2: Bro, we were talking about a minimum 4 days no sleep for John Summerall.
0: Yeah, of course. But he also slept on all four of those days, but only for an hour and a half.
2: Hey.
0: He's on an infant cycle.
2: You think John Summerall's upset? He'll tell you about it.
0: Oh, yeah, for sure. Also, let me tell you how crazy Florida fans are, Jacob. I had no idea. You two were right this entire time. Awful their fans are. Mm. I didn't say that they were a bad team. I made fun of John Summerall, their coach. And I had a Florida fan doxed my address on Twitter on Saturday because of how mad he was about the loss in a game he didn't play.
1: What does this mean?
0: For a team he doesn't play for a school he probably didn't go to. That was crazy. But the rest of the SEC, man, I think.
1: No.
3: Okay, so docs, like, they put his address on the internet. Nice. They doxed it. Or, like, if you were an anonymous page or whatever.
4: It's pretty easy to get an address. I have people send me stuff all the time.
0: Sick.
4: It's not great.
0: I don't think you should condone it. But
4: no, it's not great. I'm just saying, like, it's easier than you think.
0: Yeah. It's also easy just to not do that because you're upset about a football
4: game. For sure. For sure. But
0: the SEC stuff, I think Texas has had problems. I don't think Arch is that good. I think
1: he's not very good right now.
0: I do love the confidence he has to, like, still just fire that pigskin deep, like, in a tie game. And it's like
3: straight to the other team.
0: 15 yards overthrown. Like,
4: and look, when I say this, I realize that I'm probably saying it because I fell into this category a little bit. I love the fact that all of these quarterbacks and all these rankings and all these and Gunnar Stockton with the receding hairline in his old truck. Mm-hmm. Is the best quarterback right now. Like
0: 18 to 22.
4: He's not the most talented, blah, blah. I don't care. Like, if, like, he's just like a calming force.
0: Yeah.
4: He plays well in big games. He makes plays when he has to. He's not, look, is he an NFL quarterback? Maybe. I don't know that. There's other quarterbacks that are for sure NFL quarterbacks in the SEC. But man, I would love to have him behind my center if I'm a head coach.
2: I mean, Jake, there's
0: he's 9 of 10 on third down.
4: Yeah,
0: they were in third and long a decent amount. Yeah. 9 of 10.
4: Yeah,
0: he had. I think the funniest part to me with Gunnar was, like, after the game, there was this video that went viral, or like social media clip that went viral of like Keelan Russell waits for Gunnar Stockton after just to show him like mad respect and like it was cool and all, but they didn't have a moment. Gunnar was like, "All right, dude." Thanks, man. And just like walked out. Like, that was it. That's pretty much what he did. He
4: that's
0: like, cool. See you later.
4: Have you ever talked to him?
0: Yeah.
4: Like, that's about what you're going to get.
0: Very cut and dry.
4: Yes. But his teammates love the guy.
2: Well, to your point, Jake, like, whenever these QB rankings come out this week, it's going to be a bigger discussion of who's two on that list.
0: Yeah.
2: Like, number
0: behind
2: one's Keelan, pretty.
0: You're right.
2: Number one's pretty cut and dry.
0: Behind Lenore Sellers, you're right.
4: Hey, look, it's not to say that Trinidad Chambliss isn't awesome. He is. Russell's awesome. Lenoris is Jacqueline High, but his high is really high and his low is really low. But again, like, I know exactly what I'm getting from Gunnar Stockton. And not like middle of the road. It's always good.
0: Well, and here's the thing too. Going into that game, I was kind of needling some Georgia fans about this because it's just all factual information. Like, going into the game, their whole thing is they're throwing screen passes behind the line of scrimmage. They're throwing things within 10 yards. Like 82% of his completions were from 10 yards or in. 48% were behind the line of scrimmage. He goes out there, and I knew what the plan was going to be because it was never going to be, hey, let's try to like dink and dunk against Alabama. It was going to be, we're going to pump fake. The secondary and the safeties are pretty bad and susceptible to the big play. We're going to pump fake and go deep. They did it like on the third play. I thought they might run a few screens to set it up. Also, that number 23, that tight end, did you see he ran like a seam?
4: Yeah.
0: They hit him in stride, and it was like I thought he was going to outrun everybody in the field. He looked awesome at 18 and 22 against a good defense.
4: Yeah.
0: But yeah, I thought he was awesome. I think they're still, I think the idea that they're going to get four teams in the playoff just without hesitation is going to be pretty tough because there's like, I mean, LSU, if they win out, they can make the playoff, but 9-3 for a lot of these teams is going to be very, very, I mean, you're going to have a lot of conversations about, does that better than like a 10-2 Oregon, which could still be in play? Or a 10-2 Big Ten team. It just sucks. I mean, like, the SEC has already kind of beaten itself up pretty quickly.
4: Yeah, LSU's used both of his mulligans already.
0: Not great.
1: We talked about this earlier, about how parity in college football is not necessarily a great thing right now because it doesn't seem like anybody's very good except for a couple of teams.
0: Yeah.
1: So to say, like, the SEC doesn't have, like, a handful of playoff teams like we thought.
0: Yeah.
1: Well, there's other conferences that they're watered down as well.
0: Oh, so, no, I know. I'm not saying that there's not good enough teams to make it. I'm saying that if BYU and Utah go 11-1, they might both get in. I also will say this, too. I think that the LSU is getting a lot of flack because of Kiffin and, like, this, like, the turnover and how much it costs and the roster costing over $40 million. Oregon has just got a blank checkbook. Like, I mean, they've got everything. I mean, Phil Knight's up there, just Jerry Jones in it. And like just begging for one title before he goes. And they are, I think, way worse off I mean, like A&M spent over $40 million. They have looked really bad. You tell me that Texas's $50 million roster is living up to the expectations they had, especially offensively? Like, I think that's been that part to me has been really wild. But Ohio State, Indiana, Indiana 24 straight games or something like that without giving up 24 points, that's insane.
1: Yeah. God, Nebraska blew it too.
2: Yeah. I know. They had a chance to go up 10 in the third quarter and multiple times and they couldn't do it.
0: There are a couple 5-1 teams I look at, though, like, and I hate to say it, but Kentucky, Mizzou, I'm like, they deserve all the respect in the world. But you watch them, you're like, are they really good? I think Missouri is probably better than Kentucky.
1: I watched football all day Saturday, and I was watching, and I was like, is anybody really good?
0: It's a horrible way to go through life.
1: I don't know. Now, but Georgia, yes.
0: Oh, okay.
1: There's a couple. But Texas has not been very good. No. I mean, they've been good. Okay. Not very good is a strong statement, but they hadn't been. We knew they were going to lose at some point pretty soon.
0: Yeah.
1: And that's not the last loss they're going to have.
4: And I know you're going to hate when we say this, but we'll have to see if Notre Dame's in that category.
0: Oh, God.
1: Oh,
4: BYU might.
0: This weekend.
1: I can tell you right now, Notre Dame's not good.
4: Yeah, but
0: I don't feel like you've watched a lot of Notre Dame.
4: You have a clouded judgment when it comes to Notre Dame. Yes, so.
1: Absolutely.
0: Like me with all
1: 100%.
4: Right, so I don't take, no offense.
1: Well, so I know you weren't up early enough to hear it, but we were talking a little bit earlier about how.
0: It's 6:30.
4: No, you didn't.
0: I did.
1: No, you didn't.
0: Yes, I did.
1: Set your alarm for 6:30.
0: Oh, no, I did hit the snooze to 7:12.
1: To 7:12. But my opinion, I'd like to hear your opinion. Yeah. My opinion is in this NIL transfer world that we live in, every team is brand new every single year. Mm-hmm. And when I look six games into the season, it looks like it's a bunch of brand new teams still trying to figure out how to play football together.
0: Yeah, that's fair. And I think also you start to see some stuff where it's like teams that are trying to gel in places that you need them to be good at. Again, this is why I was never high on A&M this year, because last year they had 177 combined starts on the offensive line. Like, that whole offensive line knew each other. They didn't have to rebuild there in the offseason. This year, they have to go out in the portal and overpay for Wilkin Formby. They got Trevon Baugh from Carolina, who sucked. And they got four new starters, and they look terrible. LSU brought in the number one portal class in the country, and where they have continued to struggle seems like it's up front. And like, that's the case at Oregon. That's the case at a lot of places. It's also, it sucks to be in an era where it's like, if you invest this much money into one player, and all of a sudden that player has a slump or a down year or things are not going well for him.
1: Yeah.
0: Or also, they're still in college. Somebody goes to a breakup or is failing a class or whatever. Then it's like a whole new thing.
1: You're 19 and a half years old.
0: Yeah. Mm-hmm. Well, just round up.
1: Mm-hmm.
0: 30, basically 30.
1: I was making a point that they're children.
0: But yeah.
1: Children.
0: Like, it's
4: the half was weird.
0: Yeah, that was weird.
1: I know. That's
0: 19 and three quarters.
1: I was trying to emphasize, because when you're a child, you're like, I'm 7 and a half.
4: That's true. Like, how are
0: you still do that?
1: Yeah, dude. That's the point I was trying to make.
4: That's fair. That's on me. Right.
1: Respect.
0: I didn't like it.
4: That's on me.
0: I'm not going to go back on it.
1: Well, whatever. I don't like your face.
0: Also, here's an interesting question that we can get into at some other point.
4: Fair.
0: Yeah. But
4: you got a very punchable face.
0: If Gunnar Stockton was on Texas, Texas would be, I feel like, almost unbeatable.
2: Oh, yeah. Like, they're number one without a doubt.
0: Yeah.
2: Like,
0: and probably beating
2: team to beat.
0: Convincing.
1: Well, I don't know. Sarkisian would still be there.
4: Like, wait.
0: What happened there?
4: Does it feel like he's, like, it's a lot of duty to call plays and be the head coach at any level.
0: Yeah.
4: I know, like, he needs somebody.
0: Yep.
4: He's got to have, I think he's a really, I he's got it in there, obviously. But, like, have somebody that has your stuff.
0: That part.
4: That can call your stuff.
0: Yeah. And then
4: so you can worry about the game management portion of it. And
0: the optics of it, too, look better because you're not doing the Billy Napier thing where it's like, no, I got this. It's like, you don't.
4: Yeah.
0: You don't.
4: Right.
0: There was a lot of teams this weekend that got into fourth and short that are offensive-minded people. Mm-hmm. Lane Kiffin, Steve Sarkisian, and I don't know what Ryan Silverfieldingtonville.com, whatever that dude's name is. I don't know if he's an offensive coach or he shouldn't be a coach in this league at all. But a lot of people on fourth down that are hanging their hat on the offensive side of the ball and then punting and kicking field goals.
2: Like less than a yard.
0: That's unbelievable. But Ryan Silverfield, what are you doing, dude?
4: I don't think he, like, it's like he didn't know. Like, he didn't know the situation. Like, hey, there's a clock up there.
0: Mm-hmm. He was like, we're 2 of 11 on third downs. And they were like, it's fourth down. There's a minute and a half left.
2: In fairness to Ryan Silverfield, that's the first tight game he's been into in Arkansas. That's so, I mean. True.
4: Oh, you picked, didn't you pick Tennessee in the pontoon parlay?
1: Oh, yeah.
4: So you didn't
0: cover 13 and a half?
1: Oh, yeah.
0: God, you're dumb.
4: What'd you have?
2: Mine didn't hit. I had North Dakota State. Minus I'm the three. Only they one lost. That hit.
0: They lost?
2: Yeah.
0: Oh.
4: I'm the only one that hit?
3: Mm-hmm. The one I gave y'all hit.
4: What'd you get? Missouri? Yeah, you did. You hit.
3: Yeah, 3.5.
4: Yeah.
0: What'd you so
3: that Luke, was chalk.
4: Luke did not hit.
3: Why'd y'all let him do it?
4: Because he was filling
3: We should
4: in
3: stop
4: for
3: doing
4: you.
3: A fifth.
4: I know. Well, it doesn't matter because these two dum-dums didn't hit either.
0: Hey, dude, Luke is.
4: I hit the under in San Jose State, Wyoming.
2: That's ball no. knowledge right there. Dude, I hate doing an over-under, and I texted y'all during the show, and I was like, I almost did the over-under on North Dakota State UNLV, but I never get it right. The under hit easily, and I was like, should have taken that, but I always
4: like, wait, 44 and a
0: Luke
4: half
0: Foster for, was the fifth pick?
4: Yeah, because he was on the board, yeah.
0: Dude, Luke?
4: He went Washington against Iowa. He went Washington because he's like, they're the home team.
0: That's what I thought, too.
2: Ranked versus unranked, unranked favorite.
4: Yeah, he had good
2: home.
4: Reasoning. But
1: did you think Tennessee minus 13 and a half?
0: No. Well, I mean, kind of, but I wouldn't have bet on it.
1: Arkansas's trash.
0: They were on the road.
2: Tennessee's offense.
4: When's the last time you won?
0: They haven't won their 2001.
1: I don't know if I have.
4: You also picked A&M this weekend, which.
0: That's crazy.
1: Well, everybody was picking the other one. I mean,
0: yeah, and also that line was kind of stinky at 3.5. I'll
1: just like
0: that.
1: You last week. I was trying to save the graphic.
2: I have everyone's record on their picks.
0: The way
4: you like
0: me.
4: On pontoon parlay?
2: Yeah.
4: Oh, what is
2: like
4: it?
2: Individual. So Jake, you and I are 5-2, but I got to pick it up. I've lost two in a row. Mm-hmm. Alondra is 4-3.
4: All right, Alondra.
2: All pretty solid.
4: Yep.
2: Matt's 1-6.
1: I got one.
3: Dude.
4: 1-6?
2: Matt's 1-6.
0: Hey.
4: Dude, you got to start thinking with your mind and not your heart.
2: The three of us all have winning records.
1: I got no heartstrings in Tennessee or Arkansas.
4: We all have winning records, but you.
0: Maybe you should start thinking with your mind a little bit more, though.
3: I'm
0: also,
3: saying, I'm
0: shameless plug, LouisianaSports.net.
4: Super thick.
0: Big Picks Energy.
2: How'd we do?
0: Not great in the Nobody picks, reason. But the locks. Thank you, dude. It's really great support. I know, funny. This is my whole job.
3: You didn't come to my Pelican and Mars thing.
0: It was the biggest game of the year.
3: Nope.
0: 8-1 in the lock of the week.
2: Hey.
0: 8-1 on the year.
2: Jimmy would be so happy right now.
0: I know. Well, Jimmy's, those picks are not great.
2: Nah.
0: His record is tough this year.
1: Yeah. It's tough. I mean.
0: Yeah, I know. You get it.
4: For you sharks.
1: I get it. You know what I mean? It's a great point in the chat. We haven't even brought this up. Jaden Daniels made Silverfield look pretty good on time clock management.
4: But also say, like, why are you calling that play?
1: You got to throw it away. I mean, you call that play.
4: For sure.
1: You throw it away.
4: Yeah, you're trying to.
1: I mean, it's a pretty, like. We can talk about it. We'll come back.
4: All right, we'll take a break. More OTB when we come back.
5: Off the bench.
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0: All right, welcome back in. OTB here live from the Raising Cane's studio. What did we say we're going to get into when we came back?
1: Said something.
2: JD5.
0: Oh, yeah.
2: Management.
0: All right, walk us through quarterback. That play's called. And look, you're going to kick a field goal to probably win the game. Conditions were bad, I guarantee.
2: Conditions were very bad.
0: But yeah. Walk us through what you're supposed to do and what ended up happening there with Jaden.
2: Yeah, it was like a little token fake to the left. Pass route, obviously, but the clock is ticking. I can't remember when he snapped it, but it was, I mean, it had to have been under 16, 17 seconds when he snapped it. Well, you have to call pass play. Got to call, I mean, you have to throw it away. You have to throw it away because you're probably not calling a running play in that situation because you don't have time to get up and clock it. And if you do, it's going to be tight. So you call a pass play, you got to throw it away. And it makes everybody look bad. But I will say, when you're playing quarterback, you have the play clock.
0: Yeah.
2: That's what you look at the most. You don't often look at the game clock. It's in a different spot. They usually put the play clock like easily visible for the quarterback and the referee to see it. You're not looking around for the scoreboard or like one of the ribbons around you're not looking at the game clock. Now, obviously, in that situation, you have to. There's no excuse for that.
0: Right.
2: But I will, like, in defense of that, like, you don't look at the game clock very often. It's just not in a very visible place for the quarterback. It's not right. Something that ever really plays a factor for a quarterback until those moments. And overtime is a weird situation. But obviously, very embarrassing for him, very embarrassing for the coaching staff. Can't let that happen. Brutal. It was kind of like a black eye a little bit for them right now.
0: Oh, Dan Quinn who's very calm, collected, players coach. We have him on every Tuesday, I think, on our show. And even after a loss, like, he's going to give good answers. He's going to – I've never seen him piss like that.
2: Yeah.
0: Do his head.
2: Not one, he should have been.
3: Not one time?
0: Well, 28-3.
3: Yeah.
0: But okay. I tried not to. He stood there at, like, the 25-yard line and just, like, people around him were, like, talking. And he just stood there with his hands on his hips, like, looking across.
2: Yeah, yeah. Well, also, like, as a – whoever's talking to the coordinator should be yelling at him too. You got to throw it like he's calling the play. He needs to be reminding the quarterback as well. Because, again, the quarterback's not looking at the game clock.
0: Right.
2: Looks at the play clock. And I remember those situations where, you know, even when I was just sitting on the sideline watching Aaron do it, like the quarterback, like Mike McCarthy, like the coordinator is always like talking to him throughout. Like, all right, it's under a minute left. Or, like, even in 2 minute situations. Talking to him through those situations when he's calling the plays. Especially that type of situation. You're calling a pass play. You could be like, hey, I'm calling this play. If it's not there, throw it away. If it's not there, throw it away.
0: Yeah.
2: Maybe he did. He played very – I mean, he played really tough with that, coming off that injury with that big old elbow brace on.
0: Jaden's comments after the game, like, he took responsibility for it twice. He did. But he also was – I don't know, some of his comments were like, you know, it's all of us. Like, ultimately, it's on me, no doubt about it, blah, blah, blah, whatever. But he's like, it's from the top all the way down. Ooh. Almost like he did, I don't know. He's still got to know either way, but he said that. And I was like, well, what's that mean?
2: Yeah,
0: what's that mean?
2: You got to throw that thing away. Yeah. You don't call a running play there either. That's the thing.
0: Right,
2: so, like, you have to call that call.
0: Yeah.
2: Or just
0: keep the field goal. You're not going to get any yards. You're a Falcons fan, right? Marla?
3: Yeah, whatever.
0: How'd you feel last night?
3: Well, I wanted to go to bed by 9:30, and felt pretty good. They were up several times in that game. I think it was like 14-6, and I was like, I think, are we prepared to say that the Falcons are the best team in the NFL right now?
2: And created.
3: Then Tua had to come in, and I was like, well, he's been pretty good in that building. Maybe he'll have a moment.
0: Yeah.
3: Also, I'm tired of getting left-handed quarterbacks that are fragile as blank.
0: Yeah.
3: That's frustrating to watch. But yeah,
2: they get smoked.
3: The moment that they put Derrick Henry in the backfield on fourth or on the 2-point conversion, I was like, they're going to direct snap to this dude and just he's going to truck somebody. Like, what? That was not good. It was not good. I hated it. But, you know, they had a backup quarterback, so it's like, who wins with those? You know what I mean?
2: Uh-huh.
3: Could be the Falcons.
2: True.
3: Any other questions about? I made Allie turn off some like British baking show. I do think
2: Michael
3: show.
2: Penix is good.
3: I do too, but I also I need him to stay in games.
2: He got crushed.
0: Sure. He did. That was a.
2: It wasn't a knee.
3: Yeah,
1: it's true.
0: It was a it was a MA in protection, and he just
2: got, he got smoked.
3: But here's the thing, too. On that play, you have 26 seconds left, and I think one timeout or two timeouts at the time, and you're around midfield. Why is Bijan Robinson and Kyle Pitts both in to block? Why are both of them in the backfield to block? Someone explain that to me.
0: Oh, it was Kyle Pitts that ended up on him. That's how it was. Yeah.
3: Right. So, like, and then and then they try to get Bijan to come, like, chip, and it was...
0: He knocked him off.
3: Yeah.
0: Yeah.
3: It was bad. Mm-hmm. Bad.
2: There shouldn't be many plays in their playbook that does not allow Bijan to get out and have potential of getting the ball.
3: I would say almost every play in the playbook should do that. But anyway.
2: And most of the plays should force the ball to him.
3: Yeah, I agree with that too.
0: He's pretty good.
2: He's very good.
3: I didn't know the Vikings were good.
2: And compliments are not coming easy today.
1: 5-0.
3: Vikings are 5-0 with that little man playing quarterback?
0: Yep.
2: He's only played quarterback. Skedaddling
3: all around out there?
0: Yeah, they've played multiple quarterbacks.
2: Speaking of, I saw J.J. McCarthy in the game yesterday for a little bit.
3: Yeah. Did you see him sitting in the rain by himself?
2: 9 times 10.
1: It's tough, dude.
3: somebody put out a meme, because you know they had that meme of him like lockjaw, like, you know, fired up trying
0: when
3: to talk.
0: When he was nine, yeah.
3: Yeah.
1: In the locker room.
3: And somebody was like, J.J. McCarthy out here before everyone else on the field, sitting in the under the goalposts in the pouring rain. And somebody remade the meme, but it's him wearing like a My Chemical Romance sweatshirt, and he's got like black fingernails. It was hilarious. Mm. It was way funner than all the Tua stuff. If I see one more Radio Tua meme on my timeline, I'm going to lose it.
2: How do you think his burner accounts the other day?
3: Oh, man, that was tough, too.
2: We're really proud of you. Keep it up.
3: Yeah, you got this.
0: The worst part about that interception was as soon as he threw it, Drake London knew, and he just stopped.
3: Yeah.
2: It's
3: no, the worst part was the back-to-back in the Atlanta Falcons Twitter feed. That was Tua Tagovailoa has entered the game at quarterback. And then within minutes, or maybe seconds,
2: hey, that first play was
3: it
2: good.
3: Just said, final, 30-23, Baltimore. It's like, that sucks.
2: So that play, you could tell he was like cold coming off the bench because it's against zone coverage. Guys ran a little dig route, a hook route.
0: Yeah.
2: And you can tell, you've seen that throw made by quarterbacks in the NFL all the time because they look off.
3: Yeah.
2: Look, that's like the no-look passes or a look-off. He did the look-off, but he did it at the top of his drop back and then took two hitches, then threw it. So he looked off, then took, like, you got to look off, like, as you're throwing it or right before you throw it. So you see quarterbacks make that throw all the time. And all you got, the look-off is there not to, like, make him run that direction. And just you stick him. Like, you put his heels in the ground, basically, and he can't move.
3: Yeah.
2: He just looked off. He just did a little too soon.
0: Poor fella.
3: Why is Rivs making fun of me in the chat?
2: Because it's so easy.
3: Yeah, it's
0: awesome. I mean.
3: Yeah, you know what? Walked right into that one, brother.
0: Yeah.
2: Just kidding, man. We really appreciate you.
3: Shut up, Flynn. No, you don't. I walked in this morning, and I was like, all right, I know these guys are going to be down in the dumps. Tough weekend for a lot of us. I'm going to be positive. And I was like, what's up, guys? First thing out of Hester's mouth, nope, no, not today.
4: It's not what you said.
3: Don't bring that in here.
4: You said, hey, daddies.
3: That's not what I said at
4: you
3: first.
4: You did say that.
2: Well, we did say no, hey, mamas.
3: Are we doing the get out my butt segment or not?
0: No, please.
4: I didn't bring it up to them.
3: Okay, I'll do it. We should do a weekly segment on Monday. Who should get out my butt? And this week it's SEC officiating.
2: All right.
0: But why should?
4: Kellen Moore, get out my butt.
3: Dude. You know,
4: actually, he needs to get more in people's butts.
3: Ooh,
4: is the issue.
0: Okay.
3: Oh, he's Mormon. I don't think you can.
1: Kellen Moore.
4: You can. You just can't.
3: You guys remember the Ecto Cooler Hi-C?
0: I do, for sure.
3: Can you picture that green little goblin in your head?
0: Yeah.
3: Can you look at a picture of Kellen Moore real quick?
0: Are you going to do side by side later when
3: same.
0: We come back?
3: Let's do that.
0: Oh, all right. More OTB when we come back here live from the Raising Cane's studio.
3: What happened? Off the bench.
0: All right, go to bathfitter.com.
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0: All right, welcome back in. OTB here live from the Raisin Cane studio.
1: I didn't know they were from California.
2: Just sniff straight into the...
3: Yeah, just right into it.
4: People need to hear it. Do we feel like today's been therapeutic?
1: No.
3: I feel better about talking it out.
4: It's always good to talk it out.
5: For me, it has.
3: I feel good about the fourth down situation. I feel like I aired my grievance. I felt good about the Saints needing to look in the mirror a little bit. I feel good about it.
2: I got to say one more thing.
1: Yeah. Okay.
3: Absolutely.
4: Come on.
2: 80 members on staff. Not a single one saw the quarterback draw.
4: No.
1: That's tough.
2: Unprepared. 80 members on staff and you're unprepared. Ridiculous.
1: Can I ask
2: you a
1: question?
2: We need 85.
4: We need more. Double
2: it. You need to hire more.
4: You need to double it.
1: Easton
2: Royal. Does T have a brother?
1: Offensive
5: end. He does. A D.
1: That's good.
2: I'll give you that one. Thanks. I'll give it to you.
1: All right. Is that real?
5: I don't. It sounds real, doesn't it?
1: It does sound real.
2: You say it with confidence.
1: Yeah.
5: I mean,
4: Move on.
1: If I told you that LSU was going to win 5 games the rest of the year, would you believe they would, like, what would be more believable? That they would win 5 games out of their last 6 and they beat Texas and Bama back-to-back, but lost to a team they shouldn't lose to. Or that they would go 4-2 with losses to Bama and Texas. What do you think is more?
2: The former.
3: I would actually take the first one.
1: Yeah, me too.
5: Mm-hmm.
3: Yeah.
2: Same.
5: And dude, really they've been so bad on the road.
1: That's like, I mean, it was also very hard for me to put that sentence together. So thank you for understanding.
3: I understood. I stayed with you. I stroked out twice, but I stayed with you.
2: We all share one brain cell. We were on
3: the road. Yeah, we're fine. Yeah. LSU hasn't won in 6 tries on the road, the last 6. I just don't have faith. And it's been different staff, so it's everything. I don't know what's happening. We looked it up. During our 4 years, actually, for your 5 years, you only lost 5 road games.
1: That's pretty good.
3: All 5.
1: Yeah, what about
3: you? Lost 6, 5.
1: Okay.
3: They've lost 6 in a row.
1: Yeah,
3: that's like old school Vanderbilt stat.
1: It's like another team that you guys love to hate.
3: South Carolina?
1: Yeah.
3: I don't know.
1: Do you know that Beamer has now more ranked road
3: games?
2: We did this.
3: Beamer only.
1: That's crazy.
3: That's the only games Beamer wins.
1: Yeah.
3: Like
1: back against the wall, he's Bear Bryant, baby.
3: He is.
1: I think that's where I get frustrated because it's like, I know that there's other teams that are having the same issues with expensive rosters. There's other teams that are, Texas this weekend, 4th-2. Now, granted, they were going up against Oklahoma's defense and not Kentucky, but
2: turning the season around.
1: Yeah, I don't.
2: Oklahoma, they're gonna turn it around. John Mateer.
1: I think in the article no one read, I was like, somebody was like, how does this Oklahoma offense get going? I was like, they've got to utilize Mateer's legs, and I don't mean running the ball. I mean, can he throw the ball with his legs? Because he cannot do it with his arms. And it was really good.
4: Sure,
1: but yeah, I don't.
2: Great article. I read it.
1: So frustrating to like. Like they're not going to lose to Auburn. They're just not going to lose to Auburn.
2: No, the Tennessee
1: but losing
2: game
1: to Tennessee
2: worries me.
1: Is way more likely to happen.
3: I mean, to your point, I guess I would pick Tennessee over the Auburn game. But like, how do you right now with confidence say that LSU's going to win on the road?
1: Yeah,
3: Just looks like two completely different
5: teams.
4: Tennessee's not.
1: You seen Auburn play?
3: No, they're not good. It has nothing to do with Auburn or Tennessee.
1: Dude, that Kentucky team. It was the same game against Carolina. I mean, it was the same score. It went to overtime. It was the same outcome.
3: Yeah.
1: And LSU is significantly better. Well, probably significantly better than Carolina. Like, you can't base it off of just the last game.
3: Yeah.
1: But you know what I mean? Like, it's just, and that's what's so frustrating where it's like, you built the roster, you have all this, and it's like, I still think they can make the playoff because I fully believe that they can go out there and beat a team like Texas who's flawed, beat Bama who's flawed. Or if you are able to go 5-1 with a loss to Bama and a win over Texas, you might still get in with like a 9-3 record. But like it's just one of those games. It's you just couldn't afford that mulligan. Not afford that mulligan right then.
3: You could afford the Ole Miss one.
1: You could afford it this weekend.
3: But not the one that you just had.
1: Yeah. And now Mississippi State off a bye. It's just like, it's just frustrating.
2: I feel like we talk about it all the time. You cannot go into November with two losses.
1: No.
3: No.
2: You just can't.
4: Oh, we're good.
2: And it's a difficult.
1: What?
5: Goes, well, we did.
2: It's not ideal that you go into November with two losses under your belt. And like the rest of the schedule is pretty difficult in order for us to try to win out.
3: To assume anything right now, I
5: don't think
3: you
5: can do it. That Tennessee game, dude, is as late in the year as it is. I understand they hadn't figured out a quarterback. If George McIntyre gets his feet under him a little bit, that's a game late in the season. Yeah. It could be better.
3: Guys, you play Alabama and Texas back-to-back. I don't care if you play that here, there, anywhere. Yeah. Like,
1: those games. I don't know, Jim. I'm not trying to be a Debbie Downer.
4: I know. It's hard not to.
1: But the Bama playing here is usually kind
3: better
1: of one-sided.
3: LSU plays better there.
1: Agreed. Yeah. Completely agree. So that's but I think that is one. If you beat Texas the following week, that's a huge. And maybe if Tennessee's still ranked. Like those are things that could still happen. It's just, that's just one you couldn't have lost. But, if you can catch steam, I think what's one of the things I did like about what Kiffin said earlier in the year, when he was talking about the NFL players, they're asking about why, are they even in shape enough to play? They haven't been on rosters, the defensive lineman hadn't. And he's like, well, it's a very long season. You're trying to play until January. So I love that he has the big picture of that. But it just feels like sometimes the week to week, you have to dial in. And I just, and also Kentucky's a good team. You're playing in Albertsons Field. It's the same thing. It's the same place. It's the same place.
4: And Alondra, to your point, we've said you can't go into November with two wins. I think we got to be here saying we can't assume that we're going into November with two wins either.
1: Two losses?
4: Two losses, yeah. Whatever.
5: That's the
2: but we so are.
1: That's also, you're right on both accounts.
4: I know.
1: Really.
2: We do you can't have assume. Two losses.
4: I know.
1: What happens when you do?
3: Make an ass out of you and me?
1: Yeah. Get out of my butt.
4: We got to hope that we are going into November with two losses.
1: Yes.
2: Right.
1: 100%. This is a big one this weekend. Also, the 11.5 is kind of.
3: That's too much.
1: But also, he's really good off a loss. He's really, really good off a loss. And I think going into the A&M game, I kept throwing out the stat that he was 6-0 in his last six games, winning those games by an average of 17.8, 17.6 points per game. And that number obviously went up because of the A&M game. So love that. Come off a loss. Get some momentum going into the bye week and then figure out how to go on a run in November.
3: All right, we'll take a break. We'll ask the bench when we come back. Brought to you by Dos Equis.
6: Off the bench.
3: All right, go to getgordon.com. 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

0: All right, welcome back here. Closing out the show here on a Monday morning, a therapeutic Monday morning. Yeah. Off the bench. Don't hold my hand.
1: Yep.
0: I'm going to tell you about our friends over at Caturus. When you think about Louisiana, you think about energy, and one company helps shape the future is Caturus. Caturus developing the Commonwealth LNG export facility over there in Cameron Parish, connecting American natural gas with customers around the world. Now under construction after reaching its final investment decision in 2026, the project represents a major investment in Louisiana's future, but it's about more than just exporting energy. It's about creating jobs, supporting local businesses, and strengthening communities. And reinforcing Louisiana's position as one of the world's leading energy hubs. Through its natural gas production and the Commonwealth LNG project, Caturus is helping build an integrated energy platform that connects domestic resources with the growing global demand. So as construction continues here on Louisiana's Gulf Coast, Caturus is proud to invest in American energy, American workers, and a stronger economic future. Caturus, connecting Louisiana energy to the world.
2: Hell yeah. To the world.
0: To the moon, probably.
2: Wow. We didn't hit that today.
3: There wasn't a lot of wow.
2: No.
0: Not a lot of wow factor today.
1: Kind of messed up.
3: Oh, what do you mean?
1: Thought we had a lot of wow factors in here, guys. Thought we all put out a great effort.
0: Said wow.
3: No, I just kind of meant about like the teams that we cover. Yeah. Want a lot of wow.
1: You got to get more teams, brother.
3: Well, I'm saying like...
0: Okay, touche.
1: Listen, I'm throwing at a wall right now.
3: I was just saying like all the teams like, you know, Saints, LSU.
1: Yeah.
3: For me, Chargers.
1: Oh, yeah.
2: Cowboys.
1: Yeah. Uniforms look cool, though.
3: Packers. They always look good.
1: Cowboys are... Always look good. That's tough.
0: Well, the Packers uniforms did not look very good. They were great.
1: Yeah, what was that about?
0: I don't know.
4: The white helmet. I didn't...
1: Yeah.
0: They never do a good job on the alternate.
4: They don't.
1: Yeah, the Falcons.
4: Their normal unis are great.
1: The black pants and red jersey, black. I didn't like that.
4: Yeah, the Jaguars did that this weekend.
3: I actually liked it.
1: That's what I was saying too. I liked it. I thought, yeah, same.
3: I liked it. Black, red, black. I liked it much better than the ATL jerseys.
1: So. Those are terrible. But like, I think that the white pants are better. Also, just wear the retros. That should be the uniform.
3: That's good. Yeah. There's a lot of teams that should do that. Just wear the retros.
1: Is LSU doing anything weird with uniforms this weekend?
3: No.
4: I mean, so far, so good this year.
3: No, I mean, eventually, I'm sure they'll wear all white eventually. What?
2: I like all white.
1: Really?
2: I like when Texas wears all white, too.
1: Thing, though, right? There's like a stripe issue. I don't know. Hunt's always talking about it.
0: Better than the purple jersey games.
1: I really like the white, purple, white. That's my...
0: Those are good.
1: I think that's one of the best alternates in the country.
3: I like it, too.
1: Did y'all talk about UCLA?
3: I like the gold helmets with white and white.

0: white.
1: I do.
2: Okay.
0: A lot of people don't. What about UCLA? They're good.
2: That was fun. Dylan Raiola.
0: Ask the bench. Look. Does this mean no one will be trying to hire Baker away from us as a head coach, asking for a friend? Yeah. Mm. If somebody, there's moments that Blake certainly would like to have back in that game. He'll be the first to tell you he didn't call a perfect game. But if somebody comes on here and tells you that it was bad and blah, blah, blah, whatever, ask them why. Just make sure you ask them why and see what they say to you. And if they can give you a good why, if they can give you a good why, then let's have a conversation. But if they can't, I'm not going to really have that hold a lot of weight.
3: Hey, the why is what I'm going to be chasing today. I'll be watching film for tomorrow's breakdown.
4: Hey.
2: The YMCA.
4: We'll check on you.
3: Check you. Yeah.
4: Welfare checks.
2: Yeah. Glad you watched that tape.
3: No defense is ever installed with no linebackers in the box. Someone did that on their own.
0: Hashtag ask the bench. In ways LSU lost that game, having the coaching staff lane go conservative was not on my bingo card.
5: It's true. Yeah. Done it a few times, I'm sure.
2: We should play bingo more.
3: It's a good game.
2: It really is.
3: Honestly, we played it recently.
2: It's not just for old people.
3: That's a good game.
4: I disagree.
5: You don't like it?
2: So much fun.
4: Maybe if it's like blackout.
3: It was fun.
0: Oh. Hashtag ask the bench. Do we just need to realize that this is what LSU has been most of its history? Really good stretches. We need to cherish with a lot of middle of the pack.
2: Hey, that's not a life we're going to live, okay? What's a life without hope?
0: I just know
2: that's ridiculous.
0: The stretch, whatever.
2: That, yeah.
0: That I hold as a standard wasn't that.
2: The highs have been really high, and they've been great.
6: Off the bench.
2: Hey, flexing.
3: Stretch it, dude. My normal muscles.
0: All right. 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
14: Weather-wise,
13: we're on the patio. Wow, this is the kind of Monday that make you feel like, wow, what a great day. Especially if you didn't watch any football this weekend. You think, wow, what a great day. But it's a great day anyway, weather-wise here. Great menu. Been a minute since we've been back to Ben 77. We're glad to be back here. Live music on the patio and great eats. And your Jimmy out tailgating weather. So we're happy to be here back at Ben 77.
14: It's not coincidence that mid-October we are scheduled over here at Ben 77. The fountain's going in the patio, Charlie. The ceiling fans with a little breeze. The guys blowing the leaves early, getting it clean, and we're out here, white linen tablecloth on the, and just walking in with the unbelievable wine selection that they have over here. But ready to eat some food and toss some football, and we're halfway done this college football season. And I don't know, man, this is a little bit of Kentucky weekend type of weather over here at Ben 77.
13: One of your strong points, Jimmy, is scheduling. You schedule Delmar in July. You schedule Ben 77 in October.
14: I'm like
13: usually.
14: The PGA. Chase good weather,
13: right,
14: you know, with
13: right.
14: The schedule.
13: Chasing the sun.
14: Yes.
13: All right. The LSU loss, 35-34 on Saturday night, one of those losses that it's got a little bit of something for everybody to be mad about. That's years of doing a post-game show, there's different kind of games. There's a kind of games where one thing is on everybody's mind that was the thing that decided the game. And then there's the games where there are complete blowouts or one-sidedness, and you find little things to nitpick. And then there are games like this where you lose it by 1 point, and there's generally enough dissatisfaction with pretty much everything that you can pick and choose what column you want to be in. So let's kind of go in order here. There's column one. Column one is the column that thought LSU would be able to run the football at a Kentucky defense that had been pushed back and had been, in the bottom half of the SEC in rush defense. LSU was really not able to do that with the running backs. They were able to do it a little bit with the quarterback. And so that on the offensive side was one of the biggest disappointments of this game. I would say the other one would be, and this one is kind of on me more than anything. It drove me crazy on Saturday. With a little over four minutes to go, Sam Levitt on a 2nd and 6 from the 32-yard line with a straight drop back, not having the situational awareness to know that protecting the football is the most important thing in that spot.
14: In a hop.
13: Yeah.
14: It's hopping, man. We thought we got that.

0: get out of in Oxford. But
1: you got a
0: stuff.
1: You got a quarterback whisperer at OC and as a head coach, and they've just got it. I'm sorry, you're six games in. You just that part has to be bad throws, whatever,
0: right.
1: You know, the answer. But that situational awareness has got to be coached out of him by now, and it's not, and that's frustrating. I'll save the fourth and one for later because, as you said yesterday, that's a category unto itself. So let's call
0: okay. Let's call Charlie.
1: Yes,
0: the weather.
1: Let's call category one the Matt Flynn column because okay. He did a very good job last week of explaining why LSU should be able to run the football right at Kentucky, and he was right. And then I thought he did a very good job after the game ripping Richard Dixon's ears off, telling him why they didn't do that or why they couldn't do that or refused to do that or got away from it too early.
0: TFL. They were getting beat, some of it, and with how much was a little bit crowd in the box?
1: A little bit, and then some missed assignments, and just in general, not getting that kind of push. So we'll call that, because Flynn was right on both counts.
0: That's a loss.
1: I'll call that I'll call that the Flynn column. The second column is
0: it's LSU. Good you include, Matt.
1: Yeah. Okay. I like Flynn's good, man.
0: Yes, he is.
1: He knows his stuff.
0: Yes. It's fun to watch breakdown film.
1: The second column is LSU's inability on defense to limit the big play or get off the field on third down. This wasn't the whole game, but it was at key spots. The first play of the game from scrimmage for Kentucky was a 77-yard bust. And you want to blame it on Tamarcus Cooley? Okay, fine. He makes a misstep.
0: Bad angle.
1: Yeah, and but you're the guy that's coaching him, so okay. I'm sorry, you're kind of responsible for that. The last play of the game. Untouched into the end zone for the two-point conversion. Come to think of it, the touchdown on the play before that. Untouched into the end zone for the touchdown. Just as concerning were the third downs. This was the worst. How many teams we got in D1 now? 136?
0: 138.
1: 138, okay. They were 138 out of 138 in third down conversions in the country. You can go look it up. And yet
0: Kentucky was?
1: 138.
0: Oh,
1: yeah.
0: My gosh.
1: Dead last. DFL.
0: Oh, wow.
1: And yet a third down and 10 with just over 5 minutes to go, and you're running basically a stack blitz, a little bit of an unorthodox thing. But as Dixon pointed out in the post game, it's not new. This people have been able to scheme against this before. They go into a draw, make that one. Third down and 8 in the overtime. You end up giving up a big play to Kenny Darby. Louisiana kid who was committed to LSU, who they cut loose. Okay. That gets you down to the 1 yard line. These are two key third downs that you can't get off the field. Was LSU's overall defensive performance the worst of the Blake Baker era, as I said in the postgame? Maybe not. That might have been a little bit of an emotional call because now I've had people send to me other games that were worse and games against top 25 teams, which Kentucky was a borderline top 25 team. They were ranked in one poll and not the other one. I thought that the breakdowns and then, of course, the last drive of regulation where LSU was playing exceptionally soft again, same way they kind of were at Ole Miss. Kenny Minchie's a nice player. He was good enough to be recruited to Notre Dame. He never could crack the lineup there. He's an older kid, but he hasn't played very much. And he takes you right down the field. This is start 6 for him. And he goes right down the field on your defense to get Kentucky to overtime. I thought that the defense overall, and you can say, well, you know, they made some adjustments in the second half and they were better. And they were, but I'm sorry. I thought that was a very poor defensive performance. You want to say it wasn't the worst? Okay, I'll listen to that argument. Go ahead and call out the Hanegraaff column for defense. You want to get upset with the special teams? You allowed a punt return for a touchdown where you had minimum three guys with their hands on the guy and another two or three that took bad angles. That was kind of a theme of the night. So, obviously, a very key play there. You allow a punt return for a touchdown. Label that column whatever you want. Then there's the officiating column, okay? The tush push at the end of the first half. I think we've made our feelings known on how we feel about that play, regardless of who's doing it. Should that be whistled dead? I think it should, but I also don't think you're getting that call on the road, which Kiffin kind of reiterated what the referee told him. He's like, I can't make that call right here. Okay, well, now you're letting the crowd get to you. I don't like the play. that's it. Just is what it is. I thought it should have been whistled. Yeah, but you're not gonna get that.
0: I,

0: I don't think the majority of the time they call it, they blow that disc.
1: They don't.
0: The majority of the time they let it go.
1: That's what I say. You're not going to get that call.
0: It was a pause for a split second. That would be a really quick whistle. And let's be consistent. We want them to swallow the whistle. Let's let them play. And ultimately, they did push him forward.
1: We hate the rule.
0: But it is what it is. And that play is officiated the majority of the time the way it was there.
1: The second part of the officiating was the blocking the backs on the punt return. Yes, there were. And no, you didn't get that call. And you're on the road in the SEC. And you just got to deal with that. The timeout before the flinch on the conversion, I still have not seen a full field view of the sideline and the field. So
0: Stein's timeout looked reactionary.
1: I thought it was too, and certainly the LSU sidelines reaction is going to tell
0: they're going to work a call. They have to do that. But we're objective here, and it sure looked like Stein was reacting to the
1: without a definitive view. I would tell you that he flinched first as a coach.
0: You're trying to work a call.
1: Yep.
0: You're trying to let me get it in. Maybe give me a chance. He might give it to me.
1: Yeah.
0: And said, because they're not going for two from the eight.
1: Yeah.
0: No, they're not doing that. They're kicking it at that point.
1: Did they miss some holding calls? Yes, that's every game. I don't think that
0: caused LSU. No offensive penalties for Kentucky?
1: No offensive penalties for Kentucky.
0: How many for LSU?
1: Seven.
0: Seven offensive?
1: Seven total. I think it was 5-2. I think it was 2 on the offense and 5 on the defense.
0: So both. You know, that area, that guy's, he was letting him play.
1: Yeah. The targeting in the end zone, I thought they should have waved it off. I thought it was a clean hit to the guy's sternum. Did he contact the helmet a little bit? Yeah, but I was fine with
0: the brunt of it. The brunt of the contact was right in the sternum.
1: Yep.
0: That's where he went to go. He did clip the face mask with his helmet to cause a little pop back. Majority of the time, I'd say they pick up, but I've seen lighter called.
1: I saw him throw Devin White out of a game for pushing a guy with his hands. So yes, we've definitely seen different. But in general, I thought that one was okay. So that's the officiating box.
0: Officiating getting a lot of run or something.
1: A little bit.
0: I mean, control what you control. How about taking better angles on a punt coverage?
1: You were taking percentages for all these columns, officiating's not at the top, but it's in there. And then there's the Lane Kiffin box, and this is the 4th-and-1. You know the scenario by now. You got 1 play and 1 yard to win the game, and instead he chose to punt the football away. On paper, okay, you're punting to a guy with 1:37 to go that's got to go the length of the field. He's got to get in a field goal range, excuse me. That doesn't have any timeouts against the wind, and you want your defense to make a play. In a vacuum, it's not the worst decision that's ever been made by a coach. But this coach made his reputation and, quite frankly, has this job because of his offensive acumen. Because not only does he have the guts to go for it in situations like this, he's got a play. He's got something that he is reasonably sure is going to work. As sure as you can be on the practice field and in the film room, I have something that when we need a yard, we know it's going to work.
0: And has never hesitated.
1: And has never hesitated.
0: Usually runs tempo. He's got it. He's ready. He's a play ahead.
1: Yeah.
0: Because he doesn't want – a lot of times there were running plays on the 4th-and-1, no matter where on the field. You know, 4th-and-1, he was going to his own 23, much less his own 43. And – you know, and it's a lot of times it's a percentage play. His success rate was really very good. So it was a percentage play because of his execution, because he didn't hesitate, minus a couple times. And some of the times, and at Ole Miss as well, some of the kind of pauses he has here are on the road for some reason. Now, he did one earlier at home in his very first game here. Nondescript. LSU blows out Clemson. They outgain him by 500 yards. I get it. But 4th-and-3, up 17-3 from the 32-yard line, he's going for that.
1: Yeah.
0: Nine times out of 10 at Ole Miss, he attempted a field goal and they missed it, you know, in the Clemson game. And that was kind of swept under the rug, but I'm like, wait a minute. And then the 2 times here, and so this guy, you got to bet. Okay, here's the result. What are they doing? Hey, we're laying 8-1. He's going for it.
1: Yeah.
0: Huh?
1: They came out. They tried to get him to jump. That's fine. Okay. And then you call your timeout. I thought for sure they were going for it. I would have laid.

0: Which tells you here in the big picture, and this is what I think he is very important. And, like, did LSU get what they bought for? I mean, why you – because it's higher expectations here.
1: Yeah.
0: You got higher resources with a bigger salary, with guys that you know that three different guys, three of the previous four coaches, won national championships here. No, the expectation level is different here, and the pressure got to him.
1: Yeah, I think that the first loss of the season, Ole Miss, was somewhat, I don't want to say acceptable, but at least understandable, in that you had all of the emotion surrounding that game, LSU's first road game, and you had an exceptional quarterback on the other side. Okay.
0: Who played exceptional too.
1: Yes, okay. You were down inside the five-yard line with a chance to tie it and send it to overtime at the end. You didn't get there. You lost by a score. All right. You know, disappointing, but okay. This one going to sting a lot more, because if you can uncheck any of those five columns, or those five boxes, whether you believe that the biggest problem, and believe me, I've talked to enough people in the last 36 hours that you got a lot of various opinions, offensive problems, defensive problems, special teams problems, officiating problems, coaching problems, whatever box you're in this morning, there's a lot. And when you lose by 1 point, when you're right at a double-digit favorite, even in a place that's been difficult for you to play, there's a lot of upset people this morning.
0: I'm with you. Yeah. I mean, I agree with everything you said. I'm going to further the point about the defense. The defense was number one in the country, tied with Notre Dame, as far as yards per play defense. Okay? I mean, you got to look at, I mean, like just the Nebraska-Indiana game. Nebraska had 83 snaps, Indiana 49. I mean, you can't look at just the total yards, okay, when you have double the snaps. So the LSU was paper, but LSU's been very good on defense against struggling defensive teams. Look at A&M, that offensive performance in Columbia. Now, do we think Columbia, I mean, Missouri's, you know, hell on wheels, the greatest thing since the 85 Bears defense or whatever. I mean, 2003 LSU defense, 2011 LSU Bama defense. No, nobody's respected that, and they had the same results. No touchdowns and about 200 total yards. I mean, and this is for your part, 138 on third down. Man, you got to have a little bit more success defensively. And so it's anybody with a pulse on offense. It's kind of had a tough game against LSU's defense. So Clemson's not good on the offense.
1: They are not.
0: I'm sorry, McNeese and Tech. I mean, okay. I mean, like, what? I mean, so it's really, we're halfway done, and statistics in college can be so tricky because your schedules are so lopsided in style of play, the variance in style of play, and ultimately the snaps you have per game are so varied as opposed to NFL. But, man, the defense is a disappointment. And I know they got two big injuries, but, man, that's disappointing.
1: 35 to Kentucky, 32 to Ole Miss. You got to do better than that.
0: Yes.
1: You got to do better than that.
0: Yeah.
1: What's for lunch?
0: Charlie, I know one thing that you never could go wrong over here with one of our flatbreads, and that is the Steak and Gruyere flatbread. It is unbelievably popular, and it's unbelievably good. You get your steak, you know, you get medium rare, medium, well, however you want it, but it's absolutely good. We do a Ben burger over here as well, 8-ounce prime rib. Burger, salmon BLT. We do the lobster roll. Chicken club sandwich is outstanding. The other flatbreads we have a barbecue chicken or Mediterranean shrimp flatbread as well. Start off with some of our small plates over here at Bin 77. The plancha seared shrimp. We do the house smoked salmon. Creole devils on horseback. That's always good. The andouille and boudin stuffed dates. Applewood smoked bacon with a harissa sauce. Tuna tartare is excellent, always fresh, melt in your mouth. The baked brie, man, good with a bottle of white wine. You talk about melting your mouth. The grilled lamb lollipops, that's just some of the different small plates. And the cheese and charcuterie boards change seasonally as well with our unbelievable selection of wines. We got, 40 different wines by the glass. We got 400 or so by the bottle. I mean, a very, very impressive wine selection that we have over here at Bin 77. And don't, Charlie, you see the big screen, it rolls down for Saints and LSU games, and it's an outdoor viewing party. I mean, there are viewing parties in this over here during the fall season with great weather like this to come over here to Ben 77. We got LSU and Saints games. So we'll be here till noon. So glad to be back over here. We're kind of rotating back and forth between here and South Downs Grill. Same folks, you know, bring you both.
1: They have a lot of wine here for when you're watching the LSU and Saints games. It comes in handy sometimes.
0: Yes, yes, Charlie, like I mentioned it thoroughly already.
1: So, live at lunch.
0: I know you don't
1: from
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1: 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Well, if you're disappointed by the LSU outcome on Saturday night, you get up on Sunday morning and have some renewed hope with the Saints. That went out the window pretty quick. Vikings beat New Orleans 23-13. This was such a more frustrating game, at least for me, to watch in the LSU game, because I spent just about the entire LSU game thinking that they had a good chance to win. And I spent most of the after the first quarter, which I don't know, I certainly wasn't surprised. But once again, Kellen Moore's team is not ready to play when they start, and they don't score again in the first quarter, and they fall behind. I spent most of this game thinking that New Orleans just didn't have enough to win. And when I say enough, I don't mean enough talent or enough coaching. They look like they were a step behind Minnesota all day. It looked like, and Drew Brees, we didn't have the sound on. Well, we had the sound on, but it was loud in there. We were kind of paying attention to a bunch of different things. We were down at Bally's watching the game. Drew Brees apparently spent some time calling out what he called predictable play calling for New Orleans. It's not like they got any looks that they were not familiar with from Minnesota. Brian Flores is the highest blitz percentage in the NFL by a huge margin. And the Saints.
2: What did he blitz yesterday?
1: About 70% of the time.
2: It was 70?
1: I didn't get an exact number, but okay. It was
2: 91.
1: Thank
2: wow.
1: you. Okay. I knew it was a big number. The Saints only snapped the ball 42 times, I think, in this game.
2: Yeah.
1: So you had you didn't really have the ball all that much. The time of possession was 2-1 in favor of Minnesota.
2: 68-43 plays.
1: Yeah, you crush that. Kyler Murray, who we, think is, disappointment as a starting quarterback in the league, had a really good game. He had some key scrambles. He's had good games against New Orleans before. He had key scrambles in the game, including the 18-yarder that kept that drive alive. But we've seen that before. Kyler Murray can run. But what we usually don't see is a highly efficient and accurate quarterback, and he was that yesterday. He had only 6 incompletions, 24-30. They didn't throw the ball down the field a ton.
2: No,
1: but
2: 7.6 yards.
1: Yeah,
2: is average. I mean, that's. I mean, for him, they'll take average.
1: Sure.
2: Yeah.
1: He didn't turn the ball over. So you got. It looked like New Orleans was a step. That's how I felt. It looked like New Orleans was a step behind the whole day. That they did not have an answer for the blitzes.
2: You don't think they were just overmatched with the injuries and things? I mean, against a defense like this, I mean, Shuck's getting killed. I mean, he couldn't. But they couldn't. How'd they look against Atlanta's defense? Minnesota's better defense than Atlanta. And I mean, they're bringing it, and they're not. I mean, it's just. I mean, he's He didn't have a chance to me, Charlie. I mean,
1: no, he didn't.
2: You're rushing for 55 yards, so they're not respecting that.
1: But
2: and they just come in, like you said, 91% blitz rate. Even for Flores, it's high. And Chuck, I just don't – I mean, he's very limited. I mean, I don't know what the expectation level is going against. This is arguably the best defense in the league.
1: My expectations is more than 6 points. I don't care who they're playing.
2: Okay.
1: You know what's coming. How about a screen? You know,
2: fair
1: on the blitz. How about a screen?
2: Fair.
1: This is an offensive coach. Okay, this was a quarterback, a successful quarterback, a successful coordinator. I expect him to have some kind of counter to what he knows is coming. These were not blitzes that Minnesota hasn't shown before. This is what they do. You knew that.
2: See, to me, it was kind of. I mean, I don't know how anybody could be surprised with the result would happen here. The Saints roster they got one win over a team they think is going to have a winning record so far, and that's Baltimore, okay? And so the roster, it's just, it's just too fragile, Charlie. It can't absorb some of the blows that it has. It's thin. And, you know, everything we thought was on the ramp up, but I don't think Shuck has all of a sudden turned into a bad quarterback.
1: No,
2: the end of the Raiders game was something, but, man, he doesn't have a chance. So what kind of protection does he have right now? Let's look at the things that what kind of supporting cast does he have right now? What kind of running game does he have right now? So a lot of it is pretty shaky. His weapons? Does he have? He's got Olave. Olave in a fourth down. I mean, he's draped for like a little 3-yard gain. That's how hard the yards were yesterday for the Saints. I just saw a team that just is not great to begin with, who's injured, and kind of the stronger team is got better quarterback play than maybe they've had all season. With Murray's performance yesterday. So if you want to crack on a defense a little, I thought they fought a little bit harder. I didn't see guys going 75 yards untouched for a touchdown run, you know, like we did against Atlanta. I thought they were, you know, embarrassed, you know, against the Falcons. I mean, you let them come in and run you out your own place. I get it, but I don't know what you can expect with where they're, how banged up they are with a suspect roster, solid at best roster to begin with.
1: Okay. I can't argue with any of that. I think that you're right. And you can point to this. Okay. What are you getting? We can go back on our Mickey Loomis thing.
2: But can one caveat? This is the NFL where we see a lot of things we don't expect, right?
1: Yeah.
2: Well, okay, so yeah.
1: Mickey Loomis, okay? He had a nice rebound draft last year. They had gotten better. What are you getting out of this year's draft? Jordan Tyson hasn't played a snap, and don't tell me that's bad luck. You knew that when you drafted him.
2: You knew the risk involved.
1: Christian Miller, the defensive tackle from Georgia, has one tackle, has played in two games. Oscar Delp, the tight end from Georgia, and I liked both of these players. Okay, they were very good players at Georgia, has one catch for 8 yards. Bryce Lance, you know, has played a little bit. He's got 5 catches for 57 yards. Lorenzo Styles has one tackle. Barrion Brown has a handful of kickoff returns. So, essentially,
2: nothing.
1: You have gotten nothing from your draft. Nothing from your draft. What were your free agent signings?
2: Achan.
1: Travis Etienne.
2: Yeah.
1: Achan. He has been out. Okay. Caden Ellis has only played in 3 games. The punter's been pretty good. And then David Edwards, I don't know. I hadn't spotlighted him. The offensive line as a whole hasn't been good, but Banks is out. Fuaga and Ruiz make up a weak right side right now. So I can't really tell you that David Edwards has been great, been terrible, been probably something in between. But and I liked his signing, too, because I thought he was a very good player in Buffalo. You added, essentially, to last year's team that rallied at the end very, very little. Okay, and some of this was bad luck. I can't tell you for sure that Achan's going to pull a hamstring. I mean, I don't know that. He's a 27-year-old running back. I didn't expect this for another year or two where he would become injury prone.
2: But you got 128 rushing yards out of him in 5 games. That ain't good.
1: No.
2: Okay. You're not getting what you paid for.
1: He's missed 3 of them, basically.
2: Availability is part of it.
1: It is a big thing. Caden Ellis, much younger than DeMario Davis. I understood letting Davis go, but that guy never misses a game. He's 147 years old, never misses a game. Ellis has already missed almost 3, basically, since they got him and they played 5 games.
2: I think about what the score should have been without that long return, fumble return, and, you know, it kind of
1: 23-7.
2: Yeah, I mean,
1: they missed the extra point, so they should have made that 23-7.
2: Yeah,
1: something like that. Yeah.
2: I mean, kind of what the Texans Titans game was yesterday, basically.
1: Yeah,
2: you know, just kind of very, very little. I mean, just and I mean, are you waffling on Shuck a little bit,
1: no,
2: or are you kind
1: no.
2: of circumstantial?
1: I think it's circumstantial.
2: I do too.
1: With him, and you're right that the roster went in very fragile. Everything had to work. Okay, Tyson had to stay healthy and be an impact. That hasn't happened. You had to get some other production out of the draft. Hasn't happened. You had to hit on your free agents. Hasn't happened. And
2: your offensive line can't take a blow like losing Banks. It just can't.
1: No, because he's well, him in the center.
2: You slot everybody.
1: They're the best two. The other three, well, Edwards, I think, is fine. But
2: when they have to step up and shuffle around, I mean, they get exposed.
1: Yeah. So ugly day in the dome. The Saints had 3 straight home games. Lost them all.
2: Phew. So much for that late part of the schedule.
1: Stink,
2: coming after a good split.
1: Stinkaroo.
2: Stinky Winky. Yes, indeed. 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
2: It's awesome, Charlie. Were you excited when you got the paper this morning?
1: I was. fall weather, right?
2: Man, they've got so many. I mean, we're, you know, trying to get more on Friday night, but it's just so, the availability of games on TV is just, it's never been better. It's really, it has not been better. Now, you know, we got the Rena wins out the way for the most part, and man, it just, everybody's in on trying to televise this, get a piece of this college football inventory. I mean, it's all the networks, the spinoffs, like, you know, Fox and FS1, CBS and CBS Sports Channel, and, you know, all the you know, ABC, ESPN properties. I mean, CW's got, like, games all day long. All day long. Man, you got some, it's fun, man. It's a lot of fun.
1: So what column are you in today?
2: For the LSU?
1: For LSU. If you had to, I'm not going to ask you to rank them 1 to 5, but, you know, offense, defense, special teams, officiating, Kiffin. What has you most concerned today? Or what like, man, I didn't think that. Which box?
2: I want Kiffin to be the guy that we recruited.
1: Yeah.
2: I mean, come on, man. Don't get tight on me, dude.
1: That's the
2: come
1: box
2: on.
1: I'm into.
2: Don't get tight on me. And look, he is, we have a little bit of a track record as far as, okay, you know, chalk it up to the Sean Payton type, these really creative offensive minds that just kind of push it a little bit too far every now and then. You can live with that. Like, what are you doing in Norman, Oklahoma last year, taking Trinidad Chambliss out of the game for 2 straight snaps? You telling me you got a better runner than him? No. You got a bad pass? You got a better. Man, use that guy. I mean, what are you doing? Back-to-back plays, and they had to settle for a field goal because they didn't give them the best chance. And so it was, okay, you know, a little too cute, outsmart yourself. The Florida game, where they blew their chance to go to that's the game that knocked them out of the playoffs that year. That was their third loss, and fourth downs. Instead of running your creative, boom, tempo, having my play ready, a lot of times it's a run play, maybe a little RPO, whatever it is. I mean, boom, you know, let's get to the line. No, he takes his defensive lineman and puts him in the backfield and runs him up the middle on 4 straight fourth and downs. Well, 50%, 2 out of 4, because they know it's coming, they stopped him. Those were huge, huge turnovers on downs. You know, it was a turnovers. In the Florida game, they kept him hanging around. Dart throws up on himself in the last quarter, and they're out. Okay? So then you come here, and, you know, this – and, man, what's going on with Leavitt early? Come on, man. Coach this guy. Well, they have. They have. He's different. The hoppity-hop. They're not taking care of the ball. The only quarterback of 138.

0: eight that has a turnover in every game. So he's got a little Jameis Winston in him. Mm-hmm. I mean, he's keeping both teams in the game, you know, at times. He's been productive at times, but this is quarterback-friendly system. But so coach this guy, and he still needs – he's come a long way. He's getting the ball out of his hands better. He's allowing the offense to breathe. He plays tough. That's not a problem. He's a good runner. But, man, come on, bro. Recognize scoring, you know, scoring situation. I mean, situational awareness is fine. That's part of coaching, too. Look at Hoover was – Hoover at TCU had the highest interception ratio in the country. Cignetti's calmed him down. I know they played a light schedule, but he ain't turned the ball over like he did. And they're gonna calm him down. So, but it's just, bro, come on. Fourth and one. And look, I know the roster is not there, but you don't get a total pass like you did 10, 15 years ago. Or you just, this is the roster you inherited
1: 5 years ago. And I was pretty sure that it was the box you were going to pick, because I want to read something to you. You asked me yesterday, we're doing football Sundays. Like, he's got media availability on Sundays, right? Yes, he does. Right. Good for him. It's, you know, gives
0: and
1: us
0: his record at Ole Miss was considerably better, conference record, post-transfer portal than pre-transfer portal.
1: So here's what he said yesterday. This is a longer quote. I don't have audio. I'm going to read it to you. Had this been me 5 years ago or whatever, I would have went for it. Now, obviously, we didn't stop them. So everyone says, man, I wish you would have gone for it, because I would have just acted more on emotions 5 years ago. But when you understand analytics and then you go above even what it says, now, again, it didn't work. So I get it. Everyone says should have gone for it. I feel the same way. But there was a ton of thought that went into it and a ton of information into that. We took the wind in the fourth quarter on purpose, which helped us. So we had the wind at our back for the punt. They missed their last two field goals against the wind. So this was all going through
0: my
1: mind.
0: That's fair. So you have to factor that in. That guy was...
1: So this was all going through my mind right at that time. I came up with the decision to punt. And if we punt them deep, even if they go down, they're going to play for the field goal. Even if that happens, you're still going to overtime. So 50-50. All that went into it. Obviously now, I wish I would have went for it, because it was fourth and one to end it. But remember, if you don't make it, it's not the same thing as punting to the 19. You don't make it right there, there's a good chance they score a touchdown and you lose in regulation. All of that went into it.
0: I get it, but you telling me the analytics, his analytics car told him to punt on fourth and one?
1: I just read you the quote.
0: You know what I mean? That's what he's saying. He's insinuating it.
1: No, he's telling you. He's not insinuating it at all. He says, because of the analytics, if you understand that, it says, and you go above
0: it
1: says.
0: I don't know many analytics that tell you to punt near midfield on fourth and one. For a Lane Kiffin offense.
1: With the win?
0: Lane Kiffin. I mean, it's part of it. Okay. You're not the Saints yesterday against Minnesota, fourth and one. Those are totally different.
1: The wind, the no timeouts, the field goal kicker, all of that goes into it. I think you should consider all of that stuff, and I think you should have gone for it. And my question to you is it in his head now? Because like you said, 5 years ago, I don't even hesitate. I just go for it. Is that better than him taking all of this into consideration? Well, in this particular instance,
0: he's telling you he's not as loosey-goosey within a higher expectation program.
1: And in a vacuum, maybe that's the best thing. But again, what they hired was the guy with the bravado. You know, we don't want him going for it on fourth and four from his own 28 like he did in the first quarter, like he did against Alabama. I don't want reckless. But
0: he had and he does have a better defense than what he's had. And look, the defense has been overrated, including myself. Okay, they have. Show me a good offense that they've had success with. It hasn't happened this year.
1: Not this year, no.
0: Not this year. So, I mean, the Ole Miss defenses were so bad until minus his second to last year. You know, the last year was there was okay, but that team, that was actually a good defense. But no, he's telling you he's changed 5 years. We talk about we don't want to be Ole Miss. You don't want... Think about 5 years ago at Ole Miss, what they were. They still hadn't been, before their playoff run and before some legitimate wins last couple of years, even a second of last year where they blew out Georgia. I mean, blasted them, like 35-7 or whatever it was. But this is supposed to be where he was on the cutting edge of things, because I can't believe the analytics that their chart told them to punt the ball on fourth and one. I cannot believe that. That's just different. Yes, Max.
1: Well, it's there's analytics and then there's analytics. Do you go for it on fourth and one from where they were on the field at that time? Ordinary analytics, I don't think, is going to take into account the wind.
0: No, it doesn't. No, I get
1: or the kicker.
0: Which I always say, that's just a guide. And I respect the fact that all of the things, and I think he's thinking that, but I don't think he's just thinking, telling you that he was thinking that a day later. I think he's pretty good at, you know, I mean, that's the thing. He's ahead of the game, a step ahead on, but his wife, I watched the guy go for it instantly. I mean, a million times. Instantly had a play. Catching a defense before they can substitute. So I agree he's thinking about these things possibly coming up. But, man, no, I can't.
1: Is he a better coach now than he was 5 years ago? I think he's a better coach than he is 2 years ago.
0: Well, he's transfer portal, so he embraces the transfer portal, so that's a big part of it. Yeah, so he's got to be.
1: 2 years ago, they lost two games. They had no business losing at Ole Miss. They lost a home game to Kentucky in September where they really spit the bid because that Kentucky team was terrible. They were 1-7.
0: Couldn't move the ball that day.
1: And they got
0: problems on offense.
1: And they got a reprieve because they went to Gainesville in November with a chance to win that game, and they would have made the playoffs, and they lost that game too. In the fourth quarter was a debacle. Last year at Ole Miss, they didn't lose any games they weren't supposed to lose. They lost a game at Georgia was the only game they lost, and they lost it by one score. It was by 8 points. I thought
0: because Champ, he had an upgraded quarterback.
1: He had an upgraded quarterback, and they were better. I don't know if they were better defense last year at Ole Miss than they were in 24. They lost some key guys.
0: Charlie, if he's got last year's quarterback on this LSU team, LSU's not ever lost. Come on, if they got Chambliss on this team.
1: Yeah,
0: okay. So that was the big difference last year. I mean, he is that good.
1: Wins above replacement. Let's not go so far as to Chambliss. He's the best quarterback in the league. What if we did this last week? Where do you have Leavitt? As long as he keeps turning the ball over every
0: Leavitt
1: single
0: and Manning
1: game,
0: are so similar.
1: Yeah, he's going to move him down.
0: And the other thing about we have to be, do we force ourselves to be patient? But if you look at his multi-year quarterbacks, they had a little jump. That second year under his system, Matt Corral, Jackson Dart, I mean, you know, they were better after a year in his system. So we say, well, should we expect, you know, we got to wait another year for Leavitt? Who knows if they want him, if they can go get somebody better.
1: There's a lot of people asking that question.
0: They're asking it in Austin, too.
1: Yeah, I refuse to answer that question right now because I don't have enough information. The next six games are going to go a long way towards deciding that.
0: Yeah, we got to see some progress.
1: You would like to. Starting with a zero in the turnover column. That you asking me what I want to see this week? I want to see a zero in the turnover column by the quarterback.
0: I mean, LSU has not gotten what they thought on Kiffin? He's telling you right there, I'm different.
1: Up until
0: he's telling you.
1: Well, you wanted different. You didn't want the guy that was reckless. You wanted the guy that was.

0: so you don't have to come out of pocket, helping you out with rental car, whatever it you need to be done. They know the drill. They're going to take care of it. And no, it's never fun. It's never convenient, but we're going to relieve as much stress as possible. That's why you call 343-1111 and the law offices of O.C. 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

0: 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So we had a full day in college football and a full day in the NFL. We got a great card coming up this weekend, the rest of the way in college football, man. And we got a full segment coming on. It's the top of the hour, but Texas and Oklahoma got to be at the top of any list of what happened this weekend.
1: It was bizarre, man.
0: We were wondering how Oklahoma was going to score. Yeah. Well, a pick six and a block punt. And
1: Oklahoma, and if you know, the first 15 plays usually go look a little bit smoother. You know, scripted plays on your first 15. How many yards did Oklahoma have the first 15?
0: Wait, I want to guess. 8?
1: 15.
0: Oh, okay.
1: One yard per play. The first half, they averaged 2 yards per play. Okay, the first 10 drives resulted, 9 of the first 10 drives, punts. It was less than 1 minute into the second quarter, and they were punting for the 9th time.
0: Unbelievable.
1: I mean, these 3-play minute and a half drives left and right. Of course, they blocked it. I think the guy blocked it with his with his chest.
0: He did.
1: I mean.
0: He did. And barely got the recovery inside the back boundary line. But give Mateer credit. He made some plays on the touchdown drive that tied it. And then it's the best throw I've seen him make at Oklahoma, at least as far as the relevance of it, to put them in position to kick the field goal. And that's after Manning kind of panicked and throws the interception where they really ought to be, you know,
1: He does not handle pressure well. He's trying to brace himself from, you know, not getting hit as hard. He's not staying in there, and he's just throwing it into coverage. So he's not even managing games for you. You can't lose that game when they, okay, Mateer, you said a couple of highlights. Charlie, they were far and few between.
0: Oh, very few.
1: I mean,
0: you can't,
1: it's okay to punt in this game, as they did 9 of the 10 first drives, you know, collectively. I mean, he just can't do that, man. So he's got, Manning and Leavitt, they got a little Jameis in them, man. They're going to make some plays. They're going to make some plays for both teams. So it's just to not have some situational awareness. You just can't throw the ball in.

0: give them a chance for a pick six, a chance for one play from a tier, and then a kicker. The kicker's damn good. We know that. He's been a little off this year, you know, but he's still enough. That is an absolute steal job by them. But give the odds makers a little credit. That line was a little stinky. It was a little low. But there was a reason why.
1: Less than halfway through the month of October, because there's still three Saturdays left, there's one remaining team undefeated in the Southeastern Conference out of 16. Only the Georgia Bulldogs remain. A whole slew of one-loss teams, but only one undefeated, and that is Georgia. We're obviously going to talk about that.
0: Big Stage gives Stockton credit, 18-22 for 249 at TD.

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8: Yes, indeed. 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It's excellent. We do a lobster roll, chicken club sandwich, and the flatbreads, barbecue chicken, Mediterranean shrimp, and the ultra-popular steak and Gruyere flatbread. 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You talk about delicious. So you do a smoked prime ribeye. We do the steak, redfish on the half shell. Roasted chicken, Louisiana crawfish gnocchi, as well over here at Bin 77, where we always have, you know, we've got a big screen TV and we roll it down for LSU and Saints games. So, man, the month of October, the fall weather, you come over here to Bin 77. It's just a really neat place for a watch party here at Bin 77 in Perkins Row on the patio today for the little fall day.
7: The new number one team in the country, the Georgia Bulldogs, went to Tuscaloosa and beat Alabama. The weather wasn't great, but it wasn't maybe as bad as had been feared a little bit earlier in the week. You were mentioning the numbers going out. Jimmy, Georgia, we had questions about both Georgia and Alabama and the numbers, some of the gaudy numbers that they had due to level of competition. After watching them play each other, do we feel like all of those numbers were pretty close to justified?
8: Yeah. I thought it was a fun game. It was two teams where, I mean, with Stockton, this was a much bigger stage, and he's taken that step in his second full year of starting. That's something that we're not seeing with Manning. I mean, you know, I'm sorry, Drew Allaire, you know, Aller, whatever, his second.

0: Second year at Penn State, we didn't see that spike up, and that's a concern when you don't. You get a little bit of a pass your first year starting, no matter who you are. And Stockton is taking it to that next level. He's not a game manager anymore. I don't know. He's probably the measurables, the scouts on. I don't care. In college, he's a weapon now, Jack. I mean, he was really, really sharp, and I just think his maturity, his experience was a little bit of an edge over Keelan Russell, who was fun to watch because he's so good. He's many. It was hard yards, too. This was much harder yards. Very, so we saw him pushed. We saw him use his legs. We saw him do a Mahomes thing. We saw him throw a ball in single coverage. Probably should have got a flag, you know, with the interference. But you also saw some him. He's off here. He's off there. And then Williams, who led the country in drops last year, drops a critical third down pass. They don't get the ball back after it. So they you know, both were good teams. Both seem like they're playoff worthy. But it was just a well-played game. The rain slowed down the track. It rained for 20 straight hours. It wasn't a hard rain during the game, but it just slowed the track. And, you know, they've got a little bit of a dampener. But, no, these are two good teams that I think we might see. But, Bama, you lose one of your strikes now. You can't lose in Baton Rouge in Knoxville. You know, and they got to get back up and go to Knoxville this week. I mean, so, well, you know, they've got some losable games in there.
1: I feel like they're both playoff teams for sure.
0: I do too.
1: But you're right. You don't – there's so many teams that are in that same, that one-loss boat that, you know, somebody's got to lose. I think Alabama will probably end up there, but it's not guaranteed.
0: Small number, but Georgia won't be an underdog again.
1: Who's left on their schedule? The Florida game no longer looks like it's. They go to Ole Miss. And they get a good Missouri team.
0: You think Georgia's not going to be favored against Ole Miss in Oxford?
1: I do.
0: I do too.
1: The call. I thought it was clear pass interference.
0: Yeah.
1: Alabama usually gets that call. In Tuscaloosa, they usually get that call in every other SEC city. They usually get that call if they're playing on Neptune. They didn't get it on Saturday.
0: Get that call? Does DeBoer usually get that call?
1: The Saban influence, okay, I get it, but Alabama's always gotten calls. They missed that one.
0: Tell me the big calls that DeBoer got. Since you stay in all the time.
1: It's just a generality.
0: Yes, exactly. Okay.
1: It's my Alabama bias.
0: Sometimes it's a little easier to throw their flag on him. And he got hot.
1: I thought I was being fair when I say Alabama got hosed on a call. I mean, it was really bad. The more times I watch it, the worse it gets in my head.
0: Yeah.
1: Defensive back doesn't turn around. He runs over the receiver. Matt Austin, the rules officials. God bless. It's a welcome addition when the officials explain something to us that's an obscure rule or something we don't know, or the procedure, how they go about it. But when the first thing he says is, well, maybe they think the ball's uncatchable, then it's like, no, you're taking up for your boys. Shut up.
0: There's a lot of protection going
1: on.
0: With it's a little bit. Don't justify it after they call it. Tell me what, when they go into the booth, and this way, Pereira, no, this is going to be overturned.
1: Right.
0: And this is why. This is, it's not a review. It's a judgment call. So they're asking him. So he's going to protect his guys.
1: Yeah. Longest winning streak in the country was in real jeopardy going to fourth quarter in Lincoln on Saturday. Indiana was down 10-6 going to fourth quarter. And that lead got to 17-6 before the Hoosiers rallied for two late touchdowns. They got Ohio State coming to Bloomington this week. So I don't know if this was a look-ahead spot. I thought Nebraska played pretty well. They had the ball for most of the game. They just couldn't finish. We were talking pre-show about how they're at that point that Clemson was at one point where they couldn't get over the hump.
0: They're Clemsoning. You know, okay. Clemsoning is alive and well in Lincoln, no question. Nebraska had 83 offensive snaps, Indiana 49.
1: 2-1 time of possession, yeah.
0: I mean, how about on third downs? Nebraska was 10 of 19, over 50%. Indiana was 10%, 1 for 10. 391 to 328 yards, 25 first downs to third. How did they lose? How did they lose in this game? And it's one super bad play. And the safety, you're the last line of defense. You just can't come with the kill shot and come in uncontrollably. You got to break down and make sure you tackle the guy first, and he gets to the next 50 yards after the catch. As soon as they create some cushion. They gave it back in like two plays. And you just can't do that. Yeah. So it's game on. A little surprised. It was early in the fourth, but it was still in the fourth that he doesn't go for two to make it a three-point game.
1: I was too.
0: The way it worked out, he's, you know.
1: It's like 11:50 to go at that point, 12 minutes.
0: Yeah, double digits in the fourth quarter, but still, you know, it didn't come into play, and then they get it in one more. And Hoover, a clean sheet for him. So 12 of 22, but zero turnovers for the guy with the multiple years playing at TCU in Fort Worth, had the highest interception percentage in the country. Now, you don't get any credit for those Rena wins and him not turning the ball over when it's so much. But they're going to reduce, and Cignetti talked about it. Well, he's going to have a run again. He's going to realize it's okay to punt. And so it's just a team that's so well coached, Cignetti and Indiana. They're not going to beat themselves. And you just can't give them that big play to let them back in the game.
1: And turnovers are important as we move to the next game, which was UCLA's win over Oregon. Neither starting quarterback made it to the end. Dylan Raiola was benched for Oregon. Nico might have been benched if he wasn't hurt, because both of these guys were turnover machines in the first half. And UCLA ends up winning this thing. They turn back a two-point conversion to hold on. Jimmy, we were watching this game while we were doing pregame, and I felt like watching it, UCLA was the better team, that they were in control. But when I went back and I looked at the box score, I'm like, well, and then they had an edge. They had an edge in yards. It was under 100 yards, but they had about an 80-yard edge. And I thought, well, man, they should have won that game by more. And then you go look at it. Oregon had bad quarterback play, but they lost five fumbles. When you have five fumbles and you lose them all, that's a little bit of bad luck. I mean, you think that the ball's supposed to bounce back into your guy's hands at least once, if not twice.
0: They lost all five.
1: Yeah. After I read that, I'm like, well, maybe UCLA didn't control the game as much as I thought.
0: Yeah, UCLA didn't protect the ball great either.
1: No, they turned the ball over three times.
0: But not seven. But it was a UCLA defense, and it was just Oregon. It was hard yards for them. A little different than, you know, Raiola coming in against USC's defense and lighting them up. He was awful, but it's just the whole Oregon team. They had 272 total yards on 62 snaps, 4.5 yards a snap, and you turn over seven times. It was a miserable day. Nico let them back in the game by himself. I mean, he was throwing up. It was like, man, they got to get this guy out of here, or he's gonna kill him. And guess what? The backup comes in and throws a touchdown in only six attempts. The game winner. I mean, so no, these it the Big Ten, the four Pac-12 turned Big Ten teams all had benching quarterbacks. Washington and Damon Williams.
1: Ooh, that was bad Friday night.
0: Boy, he was awful on it. And the backup comes in and lights it up for Washington. They were down at halftime, 27-3, and they benched him. And the guy, Elijah Brown, comes in and goes 28-39 for 251, three TDs and no interceptions for Washington. So Mr. Fish has all three of these schools, what are they going to do? Because you know, if you got a guy on the bench at Oregon, you know he's probably capable at least, huh? Not a total scrub.
1: Yeah.
0: I mean, he's third string, but still. But this Nico, and look, they've done it more with the rushing game. We talked about it going in. With that rushing game translate, rushing game was okay. Nothing great at all. 47 attempts for 140. Oregon stopped them there. The UCLA defense is the big story here. They're more than just rushing the football in these gaudy numbers, 7 yards per attempt coming into this game. They got to roster around and get this guy out the way, because he almost blew it by himself.
1: If I'm Oregon and I say I turned the ball, I lost a turnover battle -4 and only lost the game by 2 points, I should have won this game. I gave this as well as UCLA did some things on the ground, and I like Knight. I think got a cool nickname, the Dark Knight. I think that the Ducks would say, we play this game again next Saturday, we're going to win.
0: They still outgained about almost 100 yards. You know, like 365
1: 80,
0: to 270,
1: yeah.
0: You know. So it was, I mean, I don't know.
1: We make a big swing. And by the way, on Damon Williams, I wonder if he's lost the locker room in Washington with his dalliance in the NIL.
0: Yeah. I was thinking the same
1: they
0: thing.
1: They have really looked bad the last couple of weeks. And I watched him against Minnesota, was it 3 weeks ago, and they looked terrible that night as well.
0: I mean, Iowa just destroyed them. I mean, just with the backup quarterback.
1: 41 points on the road with the backup quarterback.
0: With the backup
1: Iowa.
0: Quarterback, yes. Yes. Yes.
1: We take big, we're doing talking season from, you know, from the time media days to the time they actually kick off. We got a lot of time to talk. We make a lot of predictions. We take a lot of time. Yeah. I'll give you one of my biggest misses. I thought Texas A&M was going to be good this year. I thought they were going to be really good this year. I thought they'd be a playoff team. Not only are they not, they're bad.
0: Elko won at Duke. That's a big deal.
1: Yeah.
0: Okay? You could go to Duke and win a program like that. Okay, man, you're worth it. And then how do they do it? It's none of these gimmicks. None of these crazy trick plays left and right. By the way, the LSU thing, wait a minute. We had two trick play touchdowns and two missed field goals for the opponent.
1: Yeah.
0: And just to get to overtime? Okay. So, yeah, they're not ready to play. But the, you know, talking about A&M, and then he acknowledges the hecklers.
1: Yeah, that's not helping.
0: What are you doing, dude? I mean, I would never have expected this. But we could see early, said, Charlie, I'm not sure about against Arizona State, who's not good. Okay? Mm-hmm. Arizona State went toe-to-toe up front with them.
1: It did.
0: You know, it was just saying some bad turnover. I mean, like three defensive scores, whatever it is. They're not close to what they are. It wasn't a fluke. The fluke was when they were 17-point underdogs. What's that spread going to be if they played this Saturday, Kentucky at A&M? Pick them?
1: Probably.
0: Should be. Yeah. I mean, that's how quickly
1: Kentucky's this, better.
0: They are better, without a doubt. And watching A&M play against Missouri, Charlie, they couldn't. They get the ball inside the 20. They get nothing out of it. They get the ball again at the 40. They had to settle for three. I mean, they played for 60 minutes and didn't score a touchdown. Reed's going backwards. I get it.
1: I can't think of any quarterback.
0: The running game's non-existent.
1: Not only is he going backwards, Jimmy, I can't think of a quarterback that's regressed more. I mean, is there any – that was a playoff team last year.
0: Yes.
1: They had a lead in the third quarter of the last game to finish the regular season unbeaten. Okay, now they end up losing that game to Texas.
0: He didn't finish strong against two good defenses, Miami and Texas.
1: No, he didn't.
0: He didn't finish strong. So some people – and I am giving him a pass. And the wind was so bad.
1: That's fair.
0: In Miami, so, you know, I mean, defense and the wind. I mean, come on.
1: Let's just talk about this year.
0: Yeah, they had some misses in the transfer portal. They brought some guys in that can't play. They misevaluated.
1: Especially on the offensive line.
0: Both sides of the line of scrimmage to me.
1: They got the win against Arkansas largely just running the football. Yeah. And Arkansas is the worst team in the league. But
0: turnovers helped them in the game.
1: They
0: keep them in, keep them hung around against Tennessee Saturday.
1: I was going to say, Tennessee went to McIntyre quarterback. He was better than Brandon was, but they're being carried by Deshaun Bishop. That I didn't think that game would be particularly close, and Tennessee had to score two touchdowns in the fourth quarter. So the Arkansas defense at least is giving them a chance. I mean, you hold Tennessee to 10 points in three quarters.
0: So out of character for a Josh Heupel team, but we've seen it before in their 2 years ago in their playoff team, and they got blasted by Ohio State. But it was defense and running game. Remember that game at Norman that year? They just took the air out the ball. They took Nico, said, "No, you're not going to beat us." And they just they leaned on Bishop in a running game because both of their young quarterbacks. And keep in mind, was one of the losses in the courtroom? Aguilar.
1: Yeah. Oh yeah, yeah. He was trying to come back.
0: You know.
1: They'd be
0: Ole
1: a lot
0: Miss
1: better
0: got their
1: him.
0: Guy. I mean, where would Ole Miss be without Trinidad? I mean, it wouldn't be the same.
1: Not
0: you
1: good.
0: Know, not even close.
1: Not
0: so
1: good. Tennessee, you know, Tennessee beats Texas with Aguilar at quarterback.
0: Yes, yeah,
1: they beat Texas.
0: Yeah.
1: Biggest shocker of the weekend in the league to me by far was South Carolina and the way they dominated the game at Florida. We talk about situational handicapping all the time, spot play in college football, the emotions of it. I thought this set up so perfectly for Florida. They were coming off of a game where they were embarrassed up at Columbia, Missouri. They were coming home on the road. They were coming home. South Carolina with the ultimate gut punch. They laid their hearts out on the field against Kentucky. Yeah. They lose it late on a two-point conversion. They got to go on the road. They got to bye next week. So their coach, Shane Beamer, has got the possibility. If they went down there and got beat 41-7, he might be looking for a job today. And they absolutely blew the doors off of Florida. And Lenora Sellers, who I loved a year ago and regressed toward the end of last year and didn't get off to a particularly good start this year, was phenomenal. Four touchdowns through the air, one on the ground.
0: Yeah, he counted for all five touchdowns. Yeah. So 38-19, they score five, and he hit four in the air. And I mean, very efficient, 23 of 35, 279, 8 yards attempt. I mean, solid 8 yards attempt with four TDs and no interceptions. That's the other half of the equation I like to look for. And he's capable. He's capable of getting hot, and he did after they fell behind 7-0. Florida scored very early on a touchdown pass. But, look, Jaden Ball is the story. No, he just didn't become a bad back. They're going to have to Philo or Tremel Jones, who came in the game in relief, you know, when it got a little out of hand, to give him a look. He's going to face crowded boxes. I mean, Leonard Fournette was a great back. But when they load in the box, they're going to stop you. They're going to stop you. They got to develop that passing game more to take that next step.
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1: And return here at Ben 77. Again, the Lane Kiffin press conference coming your way at noon. Yesterday in the NFL, there were two stories that stuck out to me, Jimmy. Take up in the order you want. The Niners go to 5-0 with their win in Seattle. This means now that San Francisco has beaten the Rams at a neutral site. They've beaten the Broncos, who are 3-1 in games outside of that. And now they've beaten the Seahawks, the defending champs, on the road. That's a tough place to win. As long as San Francisco stays healthy, that's an old roster. But as long as they stay healthy, they're going to be a tough out.
2: Well, they're already banged up. You know, so they got a lot of.
1: I'm talking about Trent Williams. I'm talking about Christian McCaffrey.
2: Well, what's history tell you? Those guys gonna miss some time.
1: A little bit.
2: Yeah. You know what I mean? So, no, it's important for every team, but yeah, for Frisco because they're capable. They're capable of some big things. This was a tough win. Yards were hard in this game yesterday. Neither team had 300 total yards. I mean, 251 for Seattle. And, and 69 for San Francisco. And Darnold's got to protect the ball better. You know, this is what he is. So, was he able to get hot enough? He did. Thank goodness for the Seattle Super Bowl run last year. He played his best against the Rams Thursday night to get him that seed, you know, the number one seed. And then the NFC Championship game, he played really well. In the Super Bowl, didn't matter what he did. They were going to kill him. You know, it's kind of didn't really, you know, so it was not a little pressure. But this year, I mean, they miss that running back. They miss Walker, and their rushing attack with 3.4, that's not going to take a lot of pressure off of Darnold. And he beat him yesterday. You know, those are two big picks that he threw. Purdy had calmed down. His stats are nothing to write home about, but – you know, still good enough, and he had one pick, but protected a little bit more. And the big star is kind of late in his career. I know he's a compiler, but he's going to haul. Yeah, Mike Evans, and when yards are hard, he's got 113 yards and a touchdown. That's monster in this game.
1: With 50 seconds to go in Washington, in overtime, game's tied. The Washington Commanders handed the ball to Rashad White. He went down after a 2-yard gain. They got the ball at the 26-yard line. The weather's bad, okay? The field is not in great shape. So kicks are not a gimme. They had missed multiple field goals and an extra point in this game. But they're in range. They've got 50 seconds to go. They can run the clock down. They can, they can kneel it. Put the ball whatever hash mark you want, your kicker wants it on. Yes. Get up, spike it. They were out of timeouts. Get up, spike it with 3 seconds to go. Kick the ball and go home. Instead, they did. I really don't know. We were watching this going, okay, they've got, well, they're going to, well, in, what are you doing? They muddled around for 17 seconds were left on the clock before they got to the line of scrimmage. And then I watched this whole scenario again, right, this morning. They didn't snap the ball till 12 seconds to go. Clock ran out. You got an entire sideline of highly paid coaches and a quarterback that you trust, and they absolutely blew it yesterday. They don't get a playoff. They lose. Certainly felt like it. You watched the reactions. Okay, the Giants are running around crazy. The Commanders are like, what happened? The game ended up in a tie, but boy, sure felt like a loss for Washington.
2: I mean, this is on the sideline. This is on Daniels. This is on how you run it. I mean, okay, you snap it with 12. You just slide over, take a knee in the middle of the field, get up to the line and spike it.
1: Yeah.
2: You know, you should have plenty enough time. No, you're not back there and scrambling. And what is he? He's trying to almost run clock. Almost. I mean, and I understand if you do miss it, you don't want to leave the Giants with a ton of time. All right, I understand, you know, we're talking about leaving too much time all the time when you can control it, but not at this expense. I mean, this is it reminded me of Thanksgiving gig when the former Chicago coach, Eberflus, you know, yeah. I mean, it just, in Detroit, they just let the clock just run out, him and Caleb Williams. Like, this is – and how long after did he get fired? So, Quinn, I mean, fair enough, this – you just – you gave the front office and new ownership, and that new owner's been pretty kind of calmed down. He's brought in a little level of, integrity. You know, to, I mean, it's got to be a breath of fresh air for for the fan base. And we'll talk to Troy in just a second about it, because I know he's upset about it. But, man, this is inexcusable. This is an NFL operation, man. That's unbelievable. Like you said, you had to go back and watch it. How many times?
1: Did I miss something? I wanted to have the scenario, yes. Right? It's like, okay, you just missed it. All right, 2 weeks ago in Rio, the Ravens were playing the Cowboys. There was 7 seconds to go with the kickoff coming and the game tied. And Dallas decided to kick the ball into the end zone and give the Ravens a ball at the 35-yard line. We know what happened. The Ravens completed one long pass. They got up. They got it spiked. They kicked the field goal, and they win. And Dallas was absolutely demolished.
2: They didn't spike. They gave him a timeout.
1: They gave him a timeout.
2: They gave him a second.
1: They gave him the timeout. Yes. You're right. Okay, so they kicked the field goal, and Dallas gets blasted because why didn't you kick the ball in play, make them field it, and run some timeout?
2: The Eagles do.
1: So the Eagles do that yesterday, and Jacksonville returns it 57 yards to set up the game-winning field goal. There were 8 seconds left in this game. There were 7 seconds left in the Dallas game.
2: 57, if he goes, and they don't have to call a timeout because change of possession, it stops as soon as he's down. So it was clear that he was down, and they could kind of see it. I could see it in real time. They're probably going to give him a second. They did. But if he goes 62 yards, he's not down in time enough.
1: No.
2: I mean, if he, you know,
1: he
2: now this kicker can kick like from 70, the Jacksonville kicker from Arkansas, but the snaps are so high. I mean, how, you know, could he have made it from 60?
1: Three high snaps. The holder bailed him out twice. The third one, not so much.
2: They missed the first one with high snap. The second one to give them the lead in the fourth quarter, high snap, he makes it. This game winner, high snap again.
1: Okay, I had it out of order.
2: He missed the first high snap. That's how they got one behind.
1: Right, right. Okay, so I ask you, if you're the head coach of a team.
2: I don't know. because you can't squib anymore. You got to have that landing spot with the new rule. And like, are we at least seeing kickoff returns? So that's what we want to see because, man, these guys flying, you know, getting a 40-yard start. It was a little dangerous, okay? So, but it's you just can't. Okay, I'm going to put a safety because he's going to have a better chance of coming and let him squib it. Any safety can squib it who's ever played any type of, you know, youth league soccer. I mean, we can do that. You can't do it. Because it stops the clock and you get the ball at the 40.
1: Yeah.
2: You can't do it.
1: I think I kick it in play because I think the odds are less that there's going to be a return against my group than if I give the quarterback an opportunity to call a play, come up with the clock stop from the 35-yard line. But it's close. I mean, we've seen it backfire both ways, so it's not a slam dunk.
2: You know, and it's tough to meet guys. It's just hard for him to, like, no, when the Ravens make this dive and catch, leave him on the ground for a count. Because they can't call timeout until you do.
1: That's right.
2: You know, so, we want to ride this guy. But this guy's going for it. He's flying down the field. He's already got 50 yards. Can I guarantee that I'll be able to stop him?
1: No.
2: So you got to tackle him. But, you know, it's very, very.
1: Seconds count.
2: That's a tough. Damn if you do, damn if you don't, huh? I mean,
1: I said, I think I kick it in play, but I've seen it backfire both ways.
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2: All right, Troy, I'm watching the game yesterday. Commanders, I mean, up six in the fourth quarter, and there you go. Daniels busts another run, touchdown. He finished with 100 yards and two TDs rushing, and, you know, being on top of things on the sideline, you got to go for two. Quinn calls for two. They convert it, and they needed it at the end. Well, buttoned up outfit in Washington yesterday, huh?
7: Oh, there were so many other good games this weekend. You had to start with that. I'm, you know, I try to not get angry about plays, officiating, coaching decisions, because I think at the professional and college level, it's hard. And, you know, it's sports, anything can happen. It's entertainment for us. I've had a long life of misery and disappointment, but, you know, that's my local team. I'm livid, fuming, ticked off. I knew that as soon as the game ended and I saw what happened, I was going to be mad for like 2 or 3 days, and I don't want that. I hate being mad about one specific thing, but it's one of the silliest things I've seen in such a long time. And of course, for the next few days, everyone's going to argue on the internet and radio here about who's to blame. And for me, it's every single person with on the field and every one of the major coaches is to blame for not getting a field goal. Now, if you go back to before that drive, who's to blame? Probably about two or three players on offense and two or three coaches. You know, at halftime, before the game, who's to blame? One player, the quarterback, and one coach, Dan Quinn. And if you go back to, you know, well before the game, the week leading up to it, it's on one person, and that's the coach. So ultimately, I believe Dan Quinn is to blame, but I put a lot of onus on Jaden Daniels, a guy who's lauded as being well past his years in game IQ and understanding time and score and situational football, and we all believe in him. So I blame him as well, but ultimately anyone who was on the field should have picked up on that in the final 20 seconds.
2: You are awarded two timeouts in the NFL overtime. The timeouts from regulation do not carry over, but you get two for the 10-minute overtime. They did not. I'm not showing in the play-by-play that they used any of them. So they have a timeout, and you could call a timeout from the bench as well when you see.
1: How did they couldn't have had a timeout left.
2: Did they use two timeouts?

0: think at least the scorebug on TV indicated they had no timeouts left.
1: Okay. Yeah. Okay. Okay, because in the play-by-play I'm looking at, it doesn't tell me where they call timeout. Yeah. So, okay. Yeah. All right. So I'm curious to when they used those timeouts
2: as well.
1: They were
2: saying they needed to spike it, so they couldn't.
1: Yeah, well, it was second down, so you could line up and just spike it.
2: You had time to do that.
1: You can. Just bizarre. Bizarre. No,
0: there are three scenarios for that. Either you don't even do the last play, and you run the team on, kick the field goal. Two is spike the ball. And three is, if you want to run a play, it's got to be a short out to the sideline. No, there is no scenario in which being tackled in the field of play is ever on the table in that scenario.
1: Yeah, put it in the middle of the field, get up and spike the ball. So I like spiking it so your field goal unit's not rushed.
2: Yeah,
1: so,
2: yeah.
1: I mean, I like that. I like to have that. But no excuses. And, you know, if you want to look for blame, it's the head coach and the quarterback are most.
0: Yeah.
1: I'm sorry. I mean, it's just, you know, and Daniel sometimes, you know, it was kind of a, you know, he was so laid back is laid back or poised, you know, so kind of poised, you know, you kind of have. So he, man, as a rookie, like, man, this guy is unbelievably poised. But then it's kind of, he was way too laid back. I mean, you got to act with more urgency here. This is, you have to have some situational awareness. We have seen, whew, at the college and pro level this weekend, we have seen some bad situational awareness for some guys with some experience.
2: That's why with 40 seconds to go and he doesn't look rushed. I'm like, oh, he's calm. This is good. This is good. And 17 seconds, like, wait a minute. you way too laid back. Way too
1: relaxed. How close is Quinn to getting run?
0: Close. I've heard people call for his head already. I think he brings an element of what college coaches do well, which is rah rah rah, team building, running the locker room, things like that, which we don't typically think works in the NFL. But I think, you know, for where they were when he took this job, he did an excellent job. You know, he doesn't call plays on offense. Didn't call plays on defense until late last year. So it's like, what are you doing? So I wouldn't be surprised, but I do like him as a leader. But these are some of the things we saw towards the end of his tenure in Atlanta. Unnecessary play calling and play management down the stretch. And that's all. And then you know, there's also that little unraveling in the Super Bowl too.
1: Yeah. All right, let's move on. And oh, by the way, too, Jameis Winston throws the ball 54 times. You got to pick him off once. They're going to pick him off. They throw an interception.
2: 3.25, man, and three touchdowns.
1: 54 attempts, 3 TDs, no interceptions. All right, who were the big losers and winners for yesterday in the NFL, Troy?
0: I think the big winners were just the public. I mean, the strongest spread plays. By games split is we're all winners. Of just any type. And that's Bengals money line, Lions money line, Texans money line, overs and Dolphins Bengals and Cardinals Lions. The spread was a little bit split. Ravens +3.5, and that was a late spread change. I think they opened like -5.5.
1: Right.
0: 49ers +3 was huge. That was the most popular spread play of Sunday, and it was the fourth most wagered on spread play. Now, the losers, we talked on Friday about how staggeringly strong the splits and the overall percentages of Jaguars -7.5 versus Philadelphia. And that was a loser. There's a, 6% of all spread plays is on Jaguars -7.5. And, as I always talk, we're big in the Chicagoland area in the Midwest, and Bears -1 was a massive play. Bears to win at Green Bay. That was the biggest sportsbook winner on a game, and it was like a double XL loss for the public. They also did win a little bit more than normal. Lions Cardinals was a big win for the public. Bengals Dolphins again. Steelers Colts, and those are spread covering games in, hit over 50. And so when you get over 50 points in the game, unless your field goal kicker kicks 7 field goals, that's usually going to hit on player prop overs, touchdown score overs, which are our most popular props game in and game out.
1: Denver elected to get a field goal late and push that one over the number as well. Were they seemed like they were kind of public, you know, with Sean Baton taking the news coming out that he was taking
2: plus
1: over.
2: Plus an 0-4 Chargers team on the other side.
1: Yes. And although the results offensively were not, you didn't see a big spike, but seemed like Denver got just passed in the late window also.
0: Yeah. It wasn't super wagered on, but the Chargers are an auto public fade right now, up there with who's the Dolphins and the Titans and the Cardinals, and they're in that, which is a little surprising. And I think they're a case of, you know, the Titans, their roster stinks, and it's showing on the field. The Dolphins' roster stinks, and they're putting up a little bit of a fight. They're at least covering. I don't think the Chargers' roster stinks. I think there's some definite deficiencies on their roster, but this is the worst, the most unforeseen and probably worst performance by one of the bottom feeders, is because this team shouldn't be a bottom feeder at all.
1: All right, let's talk about Saturday. Public big wins and losses on the college card.
0: Yep, you know, I think it's the two games we probably expected to be here. Texas -7.5 was definitely the most wagered on play. That obviously didn't hit, but Oklahoma +7.5 was fourth, and then Georgia +2.5 was the one I gave up. Very happy with that result. Hit the under as well, so I got there. And I saw a lot of big bets, and I saw some people on game day picking this as their underdog. Fresno State +7.5 versus Boise State. That was the second most wagered on spread play. And the other two we talked about on Friday, Indiana -7.5, that was a big miss. Nebraska came out hot and kind of held on until they couldn't, but Indiana couldn't get their offense going. And UCLA +10.5. That was a big line, and they won outright. So those are the ones it carried over from our discussion Friday to Monday morning, stuff playing out kind of similar.
1: All right, what are we looking at for tonight's game? Where's the line, the updated line in total, and also where's the action?
0: The action right now is ever so slightly on the Bills. 54% of the money and 53% of the tickets to win outright. Spread money is 70% on Rams. Spread tickets, 57% on Bills. And, you know, this one is at Rams -3. But the interesting one for me is actually the money line. The Rams have gotten shorter and shorter. And, yes, I know the Bills lost last week to the Patriots, who seemingly have kind of figured out. But the Bills money line, opened at +120, and it's now +145. And I don't know if they're going to win, but the move in money line price up to 145 from where it started is really good for me. And so I would be on the Bills money line, even though I'm not, like, super-duper confident that they're going to win, even though the Rams can be fickle from time, putting up a great performance, laying an egg, and so on and so forth. But the one thing that everyone's in agreement on is this game is going to be over 54.5, 97% of the money, 85% of the tickets.
1: Bills are on. Are they all four of their games have gone over? Is that right? I know they're kind of an over team. 30. Yeah. No, not the Chargers. Chargers went under. Chargers went under. So 3-1 to the over. You like a solid total tonight, Troy?
0: Bills, +145.
1: Okay.
0: I would also probably be on the over. I don't know. I'm still burning from the NFL disappointment yesterday. So the only Bills money line, because I just think it's good value at where it started.
1: Follow Troy on Twitter, especially after Commanders games. That's Troy Macker. That's MACHIR. Troy, good luck, buddy.
2: Hey, Troy, if it means anything to you, there's a whole city here that's just as aggravated over their team's performance this weekend as you are. Didn't end quite the same way, but just as bad.
0: I probably should have told you that Kentucky LSU was the second most second biggest sports book win in college football this weekend.
1: Wow. Really?
2: Wow, that's
1: that's because they won outright as well.
0: Live bets on Kentucky.
2: Live bets on Kentucky.
1: Oh, a lot of live bets on Kentucky.
0: Yeah.
1: Interesting. There you go. All right, Troy. Great stuff, buddy. We'll talk to you Friday.
0: Thanks, guys.
2: Aren't you losing confidence during the game? That they were going to cover for sure.
1: I took some Kentucky in game two.
2: How could you not?
1: I mean, they just had plus money. Yeah. I didn't like the way. And I had LSU pregame. Before, but
2: 9.5,
1: eight and a half,
2: okay.
1: Eight and a half.
2: That line bounced a little bit last week.
1: Yeah, Yeah, a lot. But, you could tell we didn't take, I mean, Rohan said it best. When they made that trip, and then 2001, on their way to win the SEC championship, they had a last-minute comeback, and they weren't ready to play Kentucky. I mean, Dixon, I don't know how ready they were, but Kentucky was pretty good that year. Maybe kind of like they are this year.
2: They finished 8-5 that year. What do you think they finished this year?
1: 8-5, I'll say that. Yeah,
2: they got some tough games coming up.
1: Yeah, yeah. They'll lose some, and they're not done losing, but they've won more games than, I mean, beating LSU in two road games in the conference. They're ahead of the game.
2: Way ahead of the game. I think they could get to 9 wins.
1: Good.
2: Maybe they.
1: You never know with the bowl game what they're going to do. Where were they that year in the 2017 in regular?

0: burger.
1: Nice.
0: An 8-ounce prime beef, the lettuce, tomato, caramelized onions, ketchup, roasted red pepper aioli, and a brioche bun served with some your fries, choice of frites or petite salad. 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
1: And return here at Bin 77 in Perkindro. I should come on over here, not just for today for lunch, but also for the game viewing here on the patio. Fantastic big screen, and with the weather the way it is, man, look, you got to love it here at Bin 77. LSU picked up $500,000 this morning. Get this story?
2: No.
1: This is the first fine for field storming that goes to the opposition. Remember they changed the rule? Fine Kentucky $500,000 for storming the field after the game when he goes to LSU.
2: Oh, really?
1: Yeah. I think they'd have rather had the win than the $500,000, just a guess. But, hey, you know, $500,000 is $500,000.
2: 2007, they rushed the field, too.
1: Yeah, they didn't.

0: they didn't get fined back then. You know, Skip put in that rule. Skip was a big was one of the big pushers for that rule when he was AD. Was that teams should get fined for field rushing and court rushing? It was a safety thing. He told us.
1: Ole Miss didn't rush the field.
0: They did not. They did not.
1: They added security.
0: I guess, yeah. Or maybe they just decided, hey, beat LSU last year, we'll be all right. Kenny Darby got freshman of the week. The guy that LSU had committed from Airline High School in Bossier City,
1: yeah,
0: that ended up dragging him all the way to 1 yard line.
1: Freshman of the week.
0: Freshman of the week. Yeah. Just some of the previews of what you you're going to hear the rest of the day. What do you think Kiffin's going to say?
1: I wanted to exactly clarify that his analytics sheet said I understand what he takes into account. Yes, I like that. I appreciate that. I think that he was actually doing and thought of this, ran these things through his mind before he made the decision, not just after sleeping on it and said, you know, these are things you're looking for justification for his move. But it's just not the I don't we kind of have a feel for these analytic charts and what they say and what they don't. And then there's also different shades. Like, it's not just yes or no, but there's some that are closer or tougher decisions, and you can live with either decision. And everything he says is justified to factor in for his decision to punt, but it just I don't know of analytics sheet that says, you know, the 43-yard line in that situation, fourth and one for a team. He doesn't have confidence in his quarterback is what it tells me as well.
0: If it comes up at Auburn in 2 weeks, I'm not going to say at home this week because that's obvious, but if it comes up on the road 2 weeks from now, similar situation,
1: they're going to go for
0: he's
1: it.
0: Going for it.
1: I know. I know.
0: Thanks, everybody, for participating. We see you to the Lane Kiffin press conference on 104.5.
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14: Your Fighting Tigers return home to host the Mississippi State Bulldogs in this classic SEC series that renews for the first time since 2023. Coming up, Coach Kiffin will address the media to discuss this week of practice and preparation. But first, from inside the LSU Sports Radio Network Capital One studios, with a quick matchup preview, here are former Tiger Gordy Rush and the voice of your Fighting Tigers, Chris Blair.
16: Another tough night in the Commonwealth for your Tigers. They fall in a back-and-forth affair to the Kentucky Wildcats by a final of 35-34 in overtime. And now they return home, face the 16th-ranked Mississippi State Bulldogs for homecoming 2026. It's an early 11 a.m. kickoff. Tigers now 4-2 on the season, 1-2 in SEC play. While the Bulldogs travel down, coming off their bye week, they sport a 4-1 mark. They are 2-1 in SEC action. Welcome into this week's Lane Kiffin Press Conference. Coming up around the noon hour, or rather 12:15, Coach Lane Kiffin will address the media and discuss the week ahead. And Gordy, it was another SEC game, and we talk about it so many times where there are plays, three or four plays to be made or not made will be the difference in the game. And, you know, that kind of was the sense I think we all kind of felt coming out of Lexington on Saturday night.
17: Yeah, no chance, no doubt about it. In a game like that, when you're on the road, you've got to take care of business. And you mentioned it, LSU turned the ball over twice, and Kentucky did not turn over the ball. There were some big downs, big situations, and for whatever reason, there are a couple calls that didn't go the Tigers' way. There are a couple times LSU didn't execute. Kentucky hung around in the football game. The momentum in that stadium got behind Kentucky. They found a way to win, of course, going for 2 points in overtime to win 35-34.
16: Yeah, obviously, LSU's run defense knew they would be challenged. I mean, Kentucky is a team. We've seen all the film. They've got they feel good about their offensive line. They certainly have some talented running backs. So we kind of knew that's what they were going to do. The first play of scrimmage for the Wildcats goes 77 yards. A play later, 3 yards out, and they got on the board. Again, LSU's defense did improve from that point on there in the second half leading into that overtime session. I thought they made the adjustments. Guys were in position. They made tackles. There were a lot of missed tackles early, which was uncharacteristic of this team. Again, mostly in the first half. But again, you kind of had a sense this is going to be a close game. Even in that first half, it was back and forth. Kentucky able to get a little help there at the end to finish the second quarter, but they go in with the lead. So you kind of had a sense that, again, it would come down to a couple of plays in execution. And unfortunately for LSU, I think when you add it all up, Kentucky made a few more plays.
17: No doubt. And Kentucky, to me, they played with a little bit more desire. And in those key situations, we talked about closing out the half with that goal line run, regardless if they blow the whistle or not. They found a way to make it happen. When their offense was sputtering in the first half and the defense gave up a big, a big drive to LSU's offense to start the football game, the punt return, they're able to make a play in special teams with that. They found a way to keep LSU out of the end zone and force some field goals in some very clutch situations. And Kentucky continued to play. And I go back to what Coach Kiffin said. To win on the road, you need to bring your running game and your defense in this conference. And LSU got it done mostly throwing the football, and some of that's a credit to Kentucky's defense. I thought they did a nice job at times of taking away the LSU run game. And then defensively, just too many misplays in execution. Some missed coverages, some busting coverage, some missed tackles. And as you talked about, missed assignments on that first play of the football game. You can't give a home team that many opportunities, and LSU did that.
16: You know, you mentioned it on the broadcast, and I thought you were spot on. Of course, you're down there on the sideline. You got a great view of it. I give Kentucky's defense a lot of credit. We knew they were thin, especially from the linebacker and on back, just from sheer injury, some eligibility issues. So you kind of expected LSU to test them time and time again. And in that opening drive for LSU, unfortunately, they only get 3 points. But I thought to open the game, the fluidity and the flow and the speed at which LSU marched down the field and then the drive stalled, was exactly what could expose some of that depth for Kentucky. Unfortunately, Gordy, it seemed to me after that, the offense, it was almost like a step forward, then 2 steps back between penalties,
17: right,
16: drop balls, just some mistakes up front with the blocking. That outside of that opening drive, and there were a couple in the second half, but I just felt like that was their best overall start to finish drive, because that's exactly what this coaching staff wants that offense to look like.
17: And you can see what the game plan was. It was to spread this Kentucky team out sideline to sideline, a lot of 4 wide sets. Even times we saw Dylan Jones, they would go empty, and Kentucky didn't have an answer for him all night as a pass receiver. He had a huge game as a pass receiver. And when they were in rhythm, and then when they were in flow, and I think when Sam Leavitt was able to get comfortable, you saw them pick apart the Kentucky defense. But as you mentioned, too many times in drives, they sputtered, they had penalties, they had dropped, they had missed assignments. And then another thing that's continuing to hurt this football team is not putting the ball in the end zone, down in the red zone.
16: Yeah.
17: This team is in the bottom half offensively in red zone conversions, and you've got to take advantage of opportunities like that. Especially, you know, this is what you're expecting out of a Lane Kiffin, Charlie Weiss offense, the ability to go in and punch it in, score some big numbers, and too many points left on the football field Saturday night.
16: Yeah, no doubt about it. I mean, again, when we talk red zone, you're talking touchdowns. I know there is a red zone scoring keep up, and no disrespect to the special teams. When you need points, you need points. But to your point, right now, LSU on the season, 25 of 36 with red zone touchdowns, as you said, near the bottom. That's 69% getting touchdowns. And, you know, we know this day and age of college football, certainly the offenses that you face most week in, week out in the SEC, you get within 20 yards of the end zone, you got to punch it in.
17: Absolutely. You've got to be able to take advantage of that, especially, you know, this offense, again, that spreads the field, makes you defend all aspects of the field. They'll put 4 wide receivers out there. They've got 6'4", 6'5", wide receivers that can catch the football, as we saw Roman Mothershed with some big plays in this football game. And then you have athletic quarterbacks that you have to account for when you get down there in the red zone. And sure, Coach Kiffin will be the first to tell you he's not happy statistically where this team is in the red zone.
16: No doubt about it. Coming up, he will join us around 12:15 from Football Operations. He does a Zoom with the media on Sunday, so most of the Kentucky stuff is now certainly in his rearview mirror, as today he'll be talking more about the preparation, getting ready for Mississippi State. We'll take a quick break. We'll come back. We'll talk about the Bulldogs again, who come down here this weekend, 4-1, 2-1. Dare I say, maybe the biggest surprise in the SEC, at least through half of the season. We'll find out what Gordy thinks about the Bulldogs before we hand you off to Coach Kiffin around 12:15. We'll take a quick break. Be back right after this.
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16: Homecoming 2026 coming up this weekend. It's going to be an early start, 11 a.m. kick, as Mississippi State and LSU renew their rivalry. And in the oldest rivalry, or the most meetings, but as we said in the outset, been a couple of years. LSU and Mississippi State last got together in 2023. And Gordy, before we talk about this year's team, again, I mentioned Ole Miss and Mississippi State, the two teams LSU has played the most over the years. Ole Miss was named the first round of permanent partners. Mississippi State was not. But this certainly has been one of those historic SEC rivalries. Again, the proximity of the schools, the history of the games. And this is a pretty good Mississippi State team coming in, led by Kamario Taylor, who, again, I think maybe surprised a few people, maybe not those up in Starkville, but the rest of the SEC have certainly taken note of his career and his start there for the Bulldogs.
17: He's been fantastic. He's completed 102 of 154 passes, 67% for 1,450 yards, 17 touchdowns, just four INTs through five games. Local product from 30 minutes down the road, wasn't a whole national recruiting spree about him. Not that he wasn't in demand or highly thought of, but because he grew up a Mississippi State fan, and so it was a natural fit with Jeff Levy. Now, he was he did hurt. He had a lower leg injury at the end of the Alabama game, had a boot on. I imagine he's going to be ready to go this week, but it is a storyline. He's a fantastic football player, and so LSU defense, they're going to have their hands full with this dual-threat quarterback.
16: Yeah, you mentioned the fact that I guess we'll find out later today, obviously, certainly for sure later in the week with the participation report. But, I mean, again, taking nothing away from the rest, Fluff Bothwell, a very good running back. He leads the Bulldogs in rushing. They've got a team of receivers who've been the beneficiary of Kamario Taylor's passing arm. But, I mean, everything's kind of built. When they're successful, everything's kind of built around that QB.
17: Well, no doubt, Bothwell is an outstanding running back. He did not finish the Alabama game. He's probably more of an injury concern in terms of whether or not he'll be ready for LSU, I think, than Taylor. And we'll see. We haven't heard yet from the Mississippi State camp. Of course, they had the week off. They also have some good receivers. Anthony Evans is a senior. He's had 40 catches already and 5 touchdown passes. Marquise Johnson. So they've got some people to go around. And obviously, Jeff Lebby and Lane Kiffin are very familiar with each other. It was a good hire. He's an offensive-minded head coach. And that's what you see. Mississippi State, 2 outstanding wins on the season. They beat Missouri. We just saw how well Missouri's played as they beat Florida last weekend. They beat them 2 weeks ago in Starkville. And then 3 weeks ago, the week before, they went into went into Columbia and beat South Carolina, and yet South Carolina showed up and had a nice game. So, I mean, Missouri beat Texas A&M, and it was South Carolina that beat Florida, but 2 nice wins for Mississippi State. Alabama just had too much firepower for them 2 weeks ago, but they sit 4-1 in the SEC right now.
0: Yeah, it's a good point, Gordy. I mean, we talk about parity all the time, but, you know, every week everybody says, okay, well, maybe this win by your team isn't as impressive because this team lost, or this is a better win because of – that's what's happening every week in the SEC, because if you'd have told somebody 2 weeks ago, well, they got a win over South Carolina, they got a win over Texas A&M, as you said, some people might have said, oh, that's a good win or not a good win. Every week this thing changes.
17: And people are so quick to jump the gun. You know, 2 weeks ago, everybody had John Summerall. Had somebody wanted to rate Florida number 2, and he's going to do a fine job there. I don't think it's a slap on any coach. Shane Beamer is a fine football coach. What this new age of the revenue share and the transfer portal, you've basically created the NFL light a little bit in the NAC, in the SEC, in the terms of, you know, nobody's great and nobody's bad anymore, and everybody's right there. And you look at Kentucky, and they had the backup quarterback from Notre Dame, the backup running back from Texas, a backup running back from Oklahoma. Nobody's 3 deep anymore, and on any given Saturday, anybody can win in this league.
0: I had a chance to see some of Mississippi State play. I know you've seen them as well. And again, each game is different. And as we talked about, the game plan that both Kentucky and LSU had, some of that changes within the game. But when I look at what Taylor does and how this offense goes and how successful they've been, I kind of liken it to, yeah, I know he was a little banged up. We'll see how close to 100% he is. But it almost feels like, as opposed to a dual-threat quarterback planning against Marcell Reed, planning for this matchup is more like planning for Chambliss and Ole Miss, where if he has to stay in the pocket and use his arm, he can certainly do that.
17: He wants to throw the football. He's certainly more than capable to make some plays with his feet, and he will extend some plays with the idea that he wants to throw the ball. So you're exactly right. I think for this LSU team, can you get up and play with some intensity for 11 a.m. football game and get after him and disrupt his timing? That's what Alabama did so well. Alabama got after him. They had a bunch of early turnovers in the first half, and Alabama was able to build an early lead. And as we mentioned, the quarterback and running back both got injured somewhat in that game. Bothwell did not finish. And that's what LSU has to do. They need to put this in a rearview mirror, play with the level of intensity we've seen them play on this home field, tackle better, right? You're going to have to tackle in space because Taylor is so elusive, and just play with the energy that we've seen them play.
0: And again, it will be the first and earliest start for this team this season. They've played all their games at night, and it's not just necessarily that it's early. To your point, Gordy, I mean, it's 11 a.m. Central Time. That's the early lunch crowd. But really, before lunch, I imagine someone in the media today going to talk to Coach Kiffin about how they plan their Friday night and early Saturday morning, to your point, to have the guys come out at home that we've seen for the most part, minus maybe the Louisiana Tech game, ready to go from the very start.
17: Yeah, and I mean, that's key. The next 2 weeks, LSU has early kickoff games, and you have to get them up and get them ready. The good thing is this football team, unlike years in the past, and certainly when I played, they practice in the morning. So they're used to practicing in the morning. I wonder if they move up some of that time to get ready for this football game. The big question for me, the Tiger faithful. You know, I know some upset folks out there right now. We're trying to tell you, you know, everybody wants to make the college football playoffs. You got to do your part. You need to fill the stadium for 11 a.m. I know. If Tiger fans much rather the 8:30 West Coast ESPN2 time slot at night. You're not always going to get it. We everybody's complaining that we get our unfair share of night games. And so this is the one time in Tiger Stadium you have to get there at 11 a.m. Come out here the night before and get ready, because the last two stadiums we have played in have been electric. Yeah. And I thought that, you know, maybe it was just an Ole Miss thing that Lane Kiffin was not the most popular coach in the SEC. It's a Kentucky thing too. Yep. So it's universal. So we're getting everybody's A game when we go on the road.
0: Yes, I think we can with full confidence say that is the fact. You know, and it's interesting, while we wait for Coach Kiffin to join us, I wanted to go big picture a little bit. You look at the two losses, again, on the road. Right or wrong, many people, not just LSU fans, but many people in the media said, hey, look, Ole Miss has been waiting for this game. They got you at home. To borrow a term, it's their Super Bowl.
17: Yeah.
0: Well, I mean, I know a lot of people in Kentucky, grew up in the state. They all said, this is the game. I mean, there were people who hadn't been to a football game in years that said LSU's in town, we're going. And obviously they stormed the field after winning in overtime. Okay, maybe it was Kentucky Super Bowl. But now with LSU with two losses, and again, with the rest of the slate, all SEC games, whether it's home or on the road,
17: right,
0: I think this team's kind of got to take the mantra of each game for the rest of the season is our Super Bowl, because their backs are against the wall with all the goals they set this year.
17: Yeah, 100%. If you want to control your own destiny, you've got to be 10-2. Now, I'm here to tell you, Chris, I think that it's very possible a 9-3 SEC team,
0: yes,
17: with this strength of schedule and the nine SEC games very well may find themselves in the college football playoff. But you don't want to, you know, leave that up to that committee up in Dallas after championship weekend to make that decision. You want to take you've got to take control of your own destiny, and that starts at 11 a.m. this Saturday.
0: SEC, another big weekend, as you said, surprises all abound. I think the big story for me, and I think I talked about it here a couple of weeks ago, obviously there's no quote-unquote easy SEC schedule with the addition of another game. But when all the professionals and college football analysts say the top 16 or the top schedule, toughest schedule, Georgia had number 16 out of the league, going to Tuscaloosa, again, the weather, the storm, getting ready, all of the things that swirled around it. I think the biggest storyline was Georgia going in there and getting a win, because, again, to remain undefeated, it's hard to see that there's somebody going to make it through the schedule undefeated. But certainly I think Georgia, for all the naysayers, myself included, that said they really hadn't been tested yet, well, they got tested Saturday and they passed.
17: They found a way to play. They made the clutch plays, and, you know, Alabama did not. You know, obviously, there were some opportunities Alabama had, and you know, they did not. A couple calls went against Alabama. To Georgia's credit, one thing that Kirby's done a good job of in this age of transfer portal and roster share, he's had more continuity than most. And I think it helps a little bit when you have some continuity. You've played together. You played together in those games on the road, and you understand each other, and you understand how to pick everybody up. And that was a huge win for them to go into Tuscaloosa.
0: Yeah, when you hear coaches talk, especially preseason talk, they all talk about ultimately trying to get there. That we'll ultimately always use the portal to fill in those spaces, but we still got to pay attention to what's coming out of high school. We got to not only get them here to start with, then we've got to develop them, and then there's that added piece of not having somebody come offer them a better deal and them go away. And I think that certainly Coach Kiffin's talked about that from a development standpoint and retainment situation. But I think probably the best doing it right now, you're probably right, when you look at that roster for Georgia, they've got 2- and 3-year guys that have been in that program.
17: Yeah, and again, I think some of the things, special fundamentals, when you see fundamentals break down, tackling, blocking, and things like that, some programs, kind of like LSU, when half your roster is new, you haven't really had them for 3 to 4 years. And you go back to the whole Nick Saban documentary coming out, and as purist, Nick Saban was a teacher, and he loved the whole process of taking young players and training them how to tackle and do the fundamentals, and as a DB coach to backpedal and so forth. You don't really have that opportunity, you know, anymore. You've got a year sometimes. So you got a kid for 4 or 5 months, and you're going to try and coach them up, and then you've got to evaluate them because they might be with you just another 4 or 5 months. So it's all changed a little bit. So kudos to Kirby Smart. He's been able to keep Georgia going, and I think that's as close as to what, you know, a full program of Georgia and Ohio State that has been able to keep some continuity through this time.
0: I know real quickly we talked about this defense, and I thought on Saturday for LSU maybe the most missed tackles in a given game. They've been really good fundamentally and sound getting guys to the ground. And then on top of that, when you look at some of the big plays, misplays, obviously the first play of scrimmage for Kentucky and ultimately the final play that won it in overtime, some guys out of position or looking in the wrong spot or having the wrong assignment. To me, and I know this doesn't make fans feel any better, doesn't make me feel any better, but those things and the penalties, those kind of racked up tremendously and cost LSU dearly. I mean, those are things that you can fix. I'm not saying it can be fixed overnight. Again, to your point, you're trying to develop these guys every single day, but a lot of that can be fixed.
17: Look, penalties to me is focus and desire, and some of the road. And no doubt to me, Kentucky played with a little bit more emotion, a little bit better focus on the road. The penalties, absolutely. Yeah, you know, especially there were some silly penalties. You stop Kentucky in a one-yard dive play, and down the field you've got a defensive player that's getting into a fight with a tight end that's going to cost you 15 and keep the drive going. Those are unacceptable. You can't have those type of things. And you got to expect that on the road, and let's call it what it is right now, where you haven't made a whole lot of you know, you haven't been real friendly to the league. You're not going to get a whole lot of calls right now. And I think if that email went out this morning, here's a list of plays we want you to review. I think it probably went to the spam folder. I don't think it's going to get the attention that it usually had. That's part of what it's going to be. You're not going to be able to control that stuff. The level of emotion and focus you play at, you'll be able to control. Absolutely. And in playing smart football. And there are times LSU just did some silly things out there. And you cannot do that on the road. The margin of error in the SEC right now is paper thin.
0: Yeah, and you mentioned it. Again, you're not going to get a lot of help on the road. And that's normal. And that's really what the coaching staff talked about. Like, yeah, we can get into this play or that play. Or was it a hold? Was it a block in the back? Was it unsportsmanlike well after the whistle? Should the play have been hold? All of that stuff is true.
17: Yep.
0: And there is a place to debate that. But I think the coaching staff certainly said, hey, look, there were missed tackles. There were missed assignments. There were drop passes. There were bad reads. That's ultimately what cost LSU the game on Saturday.
17: Yeah, I haven't got a chance to see the wide cut, and we'll take a look at it. And, you know, hearing a little bit from Coach Kiffin at halftime and then hearing a little bit of some of his post-game remarks, you know, Chris, that there were plays in which LSU again had receivers wide open, and just the execution up front, whether the blocking was not there or Sam, you know, saw something and ran a little prematurely and didn't hang with the play. Those plays matter. The first snap of the football game, when you have the defensive tackle and a linebacker go through the same center guard gap and leave the other center guard gap wide open, you know, that's execution. And yeah, it falls back on the coaches, but you've got to be able to take that on the road and execute at the same level of intensity you play with at home.
0: Now, there were some things I think starting to come to fruition. You maybe can speak to it a little bit. A couple of guys had to come out for some plays. Obviously, there was a time there where Jackson Harris looked like he might have been banged up a little bit, which, by the way, didn't affect him on that throw, which was spot on to Mothershed for the score. But we did see Trey Davis Green, and you mentioned it on the broadcast. We saw him in the team hotel. Again, our guess is as good as anybody as to when he can return. But overall, talk about how the Tigers came out of the game Saturday. And then, I mean, we're getting closer with every day that we might get some of these guys to return.
17: Well, here's the thing with Trey Dez. I had a chance to see Trey Dez a couple times down on the field. The good thing, he's without a brace. He has a small, noticeable limp, not as pronounced, obviously, as it what once was. And I go back to Ole Miss, and I saw him down, come off the field, and I saw him in the locker room. He couldn't put any weight. He was on crutches, and then he tried walking with some trainers. He couldn't put any weight on that leg, so he's come a long way. So he's closer than probably some people think. Well, I don't know if he'll be ready this week. We'll see about that. I thought LSU came out of this game pretty injury-free. The two to keep in mind, Jackson Harris just took some shots. He took the helmet, the crown to the chin that was not called targeting, which is still, I'd love to hear that explanation.
0: Mm-hmm.
17: And then Winnie Watkins fell on that incomplete pass on his right hand, and he had that taped up on the wrist and hand to give him a little bit more support. I don't think it's anything that holds you out of a football game. Those are the probably two more pronounced knocks, if you will, in that game. Otherwise, LSU came out pretty injury-free.
0: We'll see if Coach Kiffin addresses any of that injury-related or more. We'll wait and see on Wednesday when the SEC releases the participation reports, and we'll follow those participation reports into very early Saturday. Again, they normally lock those in on Saturday, but there's 11 a.m. kick, so we should know pretty early on Saturday morning if there are any changes or any updates on the injury front. Again, it will be LSU and Mississippi State. It's an 11 a.m. kickoff. I'm guessing, what do you think, Gordy, 11:05, 11:07, somewhere in that neighborhood.
17: Always a slide.
0: No, but and if they slide this one, right. I'm going to be angry because there should be no game in front of us.
17: That's
0: if
17: right.
0: They're going to make us play at 11 a.m. And again, it's homecoming, which, you know, I don't know. We could argue about homecoming and what that means in 2026, but it is interesting. As you said, I can imagine Tiger fans who make a trip for homecoming, maybe live outside of Baton Rouge, maybe live outside of the state. Mm-hmm. I mean, it is. You got to get here early. Probably get started either late Thursday night or early Friday.
17: You're going to have to start Thursday. I mean, that's one of the things that jumped out at me in the Kentucky game, right, is that it was homecoming up in Lexington, and being there on a Thursday, got to see all the people that travel. It is a big deal. So, Tiger fans, you want to come in on Thursday night.
0: All right, let's head over to Football Ops. Here's head coach Lane Kiffin.
1: Depends what he tells us if the quarterback's playing. What do you got?
3: Coach, with the visiting locker room here at Tiger Stadium, was that your decision to paint it pink? And if so, then why?
1: Good question. That wasn't on my list of questions today that he told me you guys were going to ask. I think that came from a few years ago. I read something about Iowa in doing that. And got to be careful here with choice of words. But I asked about it, and you guys have maybe figured out I like to have information and history and knowledge of things. And I was given a study of colors. This is politically correct, but I was given a study of colors and what a color would do to a mind before a competitive match. So that's where that came from. So we did that at the last place, and I think we did it 2 years ago, so we never lost a home game. We haven't lost a home game yet. Maybe it works. So that's why.
4: Coach, I've heard some people wonder if you're playing too soft defensively when you go out there. Is that because of the...
1: A little more hard ball.
4: But are you compromised by your injuries, and is there kind of a balance between, you know, trying to go after the guy and then keep the ball in front of you, so forth?
1: Yeah, I mean, there's always a balance of that and trying to figure it out, and a big part is figuring out in the game and how things are going and a feel for it. You have a plan going in, and then, you know, you need to figure out how things are going within the game and what are the situations, and you know, and like you said, maybe injuries, maybe you play certain things, you don't run as many of the certain type of pressures and things like that. So it's like anything, you know, when it doesn't go well, you know, and they have a drive, like the 2-minute drive, then, you know, you wish you would have done the other. But at the same time, too, you can be really aggressive and give up an explosive play on the last drive or a touchdown, and then you lose the game in regulation. So, you know, a lot of that has to do with 3 versus 7 points of what's needed by the opponent. You know, a lot of thought goes into those things in the fourth downs and all those, like I said yesterday on the on our press conference yesterday. And I get it. There's a lot of times okay, why don't we do this? I do the same thing afterwards. But all those things are talked about before. There's spent a lot of time in things like that that I think sometimes when you're just watching the fly, you don't realize. Okay, well, why don't we just blitz here? Okay, well, that sounds great until you give up a touchdown and you lose the game in regulation, where hopefully you stop them. Obviously, you're playing to stop them, but if you do give up a field goal into the wind, what are the percentages of making it? And even if they do, you're still 50% chance of winning and going to overtime. So all those go into those decisions at the time.
23: Hey, Coach, facing a team that's coming off a bye week, when a team has a bye early in the season like this versus, you know, how LSU always has it Halloween weekend, what are some benefits or drawbacks going into that first game off a bye after just playing a handful?
1: Yeah, you know, really, again, analytics and studying, the bye does not mean as much as we think it does, you know, according to winning. We always like to have them, and we always think, okay, well, we'll be really good off of them, and were rested and we had more time to game plan and stuff, but that's not really the case, and the numbers don't really even show a large discrepancy of winning and losing off of buys. So I think they're a little overrated that way. Obviously, they feel good to have when you have injuries and getting players back, but there obviously must be something to the rhythm of getting out of rhythm, you know? Otherwise, you would say think teams win 80% off of buys.
2: Lane, would you say that what could be part of what's holding this team back is a lack of difference makers? Obviously, you've got three key injuries, but when you need a play, is there do you feel like you've got what you need there?
1: Yeah, we got good players. We got guys that make plays. I mean, you guys could feel how I was when those injuries happened, even when we were winning games. How it felt, because those are significant players. Like, first off, the top three of the injuries, you know, were having all American seasons, and Deshaun Witt and Trey Dez, and they're also phenomenal players, but leaders on the field. So it hasn't. It's got nothing to do with who their backups are. I'm not talking about that. I'm talking about what they bring even beyond their play. And I was very concerned when that happened and I'm not making any excuses. I said it when it happened. That's very concerning as you play in the SEC. You got these hard places to play on the road. When those players are there, you feel different. Even while we brought Trey Dez on the sideline even, you know, when he can't make any plays. So I knew those were going to be issues. Obviously, the goal is to still win. And get through them, and then hopefully, you know, get two of the three back at some point, maybe. But yeah, I mean, if you break the game down, you're at a one play game, you're really in a 1 yard game, you know, where, like I told you, you had four chances to end the game. Twice on offense, you have the ball and your head. So you're on a score, the game's over, or just make a second first down. And on defense, you're on defense with the lead in the 2 minute, and you're on defense with 7 point lead in overtime. Just do one of those four, even with the injuries and all the things and the punt return where we have them tackled and you have a 55-yard punt, and you're still going to win. That does show that you, like I've told them all along, you have a chance to be a really good team. You guys know, like, how much I do with numbers and how I see them. I told them today, if you give me these numbers that I put up in front of them, and I didn't know anything about the game except for the numbers that we put these categories up, sack ratio, do you win or lose, and then how that affects your 3-1s, your -2 in that, your -2 in turnover margin, and you're even in the explosive plays, which normally we have a really big gap of explosive plays at who we play this year. If you show me those and you're on the road and you give a punt return for a touchdown, I would say you probably lost by 21 points or 28 points. So I told you, that shows you that you got really good players, and you, at times you do things really well, that you could even overcome all those things and still be ahead to win the game.
5: Hello.
1: Hi.
5: This week, you are going to face a quarterback who, at times, has looked just as good as anybody else in the country.
1: Maybe.
5: How are you going to contain Kamario Taylor?
1: I don't know. yeah, he's really good, really a problem in both areas when he's healthy, of being able to run the ball. And we just played him last year where we were at, and he really, you know, made some really good plays, especially late in the game when he starts running around. And obviously, he's much better in year two. And Levy does a great job with quarterbacks, and his system's very quarterback college friendly in what it does. And he gets a lot of plays snapped with people open. So it's a problem. It's always been a problem all the way back to Baylor and all the places that tree's been when they got a guy that can really take off and run.
6: Lane, we talked a little bit about it, but red zone, as you say, you look at the numbers. What are you finding there that are some of your issues? Because obviously you're great, you know, getting there, but then finishing.
1: Yeah, I think, I don't know if it's still the same. A week ago, we were number one in SEC, and I think it's still the same in yardage on offense and on defense. And the only team, I think, in the top 20, they said, in the country or whatever. But what does that say to me? Man, we do really good things, and then we don't finish drives on both sides of the ball well enough. To have that type of stat. So, as we just look down there, a lot of times we're just missing plays. I know that sounds really general, you know, whether it's a guy open in the end zone and we don't see him, we flush over here, or we miss a block here, you know. So, or in that game, you know, the inability to stop the run in the tight red. So, it's a problem.
7: Is it settling down?
1: Meaning?
7: Like guys needing to settle down?
1: Oh. I don't know. I think things happen fast in the red zone sometimes. Sam's done some really good things in the red zone. Then he's also missed a couple guys. And you are right. Both of those, he got off the reads early where they were open. They'll miss on the final drive. And then Saturday, a guy in the end zone, you know, when we had to settle for three. But, yeah, I think it's because he's just trying to go really fast. And so he's just got to get better.
8: Coach, you mentioned yesterday about the fourth down goal line play with Minchie, which you said you were told by the referee. Is that, I assume every week you turn in plays to the SEC. Is that one that you're turning in, and do you have any further comment about that play?
1: Yeah, we haven't got that back yet, and and then we're not allowed to tell you what we get back, you know. So it's kind of like that system where they admit they're wrong, but they don't want you to know. So we're not supposed to tell you when they say they're wrong. So we haven't got that back yet. It is what it is. I didn't think it was a really well-officiated game because it, on our side, there's other ones I think are really good and they miss on the other side. So it just, that's going to happen. And over the course of time, it's always going to probably even out. And so I feel like things were missed, you know, like even a block in the back on the punt return. But they happen both ways over time. Just obviously in the game, it's not always evened out. So they have a hard job. They have a really hard job to do. We watch all the stuff on TV. You guys watch it all in slow motion and everything. They don't get to do that. They got to make snap judgments on things. And so, and that's, you know, the rest first time, you know, being in the SEC. And that was different for me. I'm just used to the way we communicate with them. And it just was a little bit different for me. Doesn't mean bad or good. It was just, it was new. We don't feel like we normally have a lot of turnover in that spot.
9: And on your right, this question is more about your exposure to and knowledge of another matchup this weekend. But Austin Simmons, what do you recall about the way he handled how last season turned out for him? And do you have any thoughts about how he's caught his feet in Missouri?
1: Yeah. I guess, is that like tampering if I talk about another player in college? I don't know. So I don't know anymore. Now you're going to give me, is there really tampering anyway? Speaking of one of those two schools. And does it matter if you tamper? Like, is there actually a penalty? So I guess I'll comment on it. I love Austin. I think Austin's a first-round draft pick. I've said that the whole time through. I think that, you know, took some hits for some turnovers early on, you know. But he's a young player playing, you know, for the first time for the most part besides – think about what he did when he went in for Jackson, got hurt. And that's hard to do. And you're playing Georgia, and he just goes rifling down the field. He's ultra-talented, really similar accuracy of being able to place balls as Tua did. And I'm really happy for him that he's playing great. I mean, that's a really cool room. I say with the guys, like, you don't appreciate sometimes what you have. You know, and I said that year ago. I used to say, hey, sometime I think at Ole Miss, I say, you're going to say someday, man, remember the old days? Well, sometimes the good old days. I'm like, sometimes you're in the good old days, you know? And so I was saying that last year because I think there's Trinidad and Austin in the same room, you know, or in this Kentucky game a year ago, Austin gets hurt, Trinidad goes in, almost in the same game. We're up by a score, and he, in 4 minutes, we go down and score and end the game, which is what we didn't do Saturday. And so it was cool to have both those guys, and he handled it really classy, kind of like a smaller version of the, you know, Tua Jalen thing. And he was awesome with it, and it was really hard on him because he was really excited. He had waited his turn and hadn't transferred. And so I'm really, really happy for him and Caden. They're awesome together and awesome kids.
10: Coach over here, Zach Arnett, preparing for him in this defense. What makes his defense so difficult to defend? And also, a two-parter as well. A lot of night games. What's been really the biggest challenge in adjusting, preparing for 11 o'clock kickoff this Saturday?
1: Yeah, I mean, that is unusual. I mean, I don't know if that's a record, whatever. Every game's been 6 o'clock at night. So I think we'll play really well. We practice in the morning, you know, every day. So they're up doing that. It's really more what their clock is. I used to be more concerned when we went to this format of the night games being opposite of their body clock. So I don't see it being an issue. What was your first part?
7: Zach Arnett, challenge.
1: Yeah, really multiple, really. Zach was with us actually for a year after Mississippi State thing. He came over and he's really smart. Kind of interesting because he's kind of run a little bit of his old defense, but then he's running Golding's defense this year. Now he's even more multiple.
6: With the injury talk earlier, I don't want to make it seem like we're making excuses, but I can't help but think of the first play on offense for them and the last play on offense for them, and both of them being right up the middle with Witt being out. When I talk about settling down, is that one of the things that maybe you need your linebackers, or is that something that you're missing, right, with Witt's absence?
1: Yeah, you just don't replace Witt. And Devon, that's fine. It's not about Devon. You just don't. I mean, I spent 30 minutes with him today. Like, he's in a hard place. And this guy put everything into this. So I think sometimes we always worry about how it impacts us and what's going on with us, especially as the head coach. So I sat down just with him about, like, well, what about you? You know, like, how are you doing? He tried to go on the trip, and then he couldn't, because they thought maybe, like, the flying would set him back, and he would stay here and do his therapy. And so he texted every defensive player individually, like, before the game. And that's who he is. Like, you don't replace that, or you don't replace when things aren't going well in the game, that alpha that has been part of for times whenever you don't have that guy in the NFL, you know, the real Mike, you know, the old days, and you don't have him. I mean, I don't like, because I looked it up last year because I could feel it watching film, the difference when he wasn't playing and the points per game given up on defense here a year ago when he wasn't playing versus when he was. So I don't like that I looked that up and then he got hurt. So that's probably why I felt so much that day about it. But he's just different. He's different in game. Him and Blake have a really good relationship, so that works really good. He's one of the few players that if you don't like a call, he's going to come over and tell you about it. And you just don't replace that.
11: Yeah. Landy, you're right. As best you can remember, when you hired Jeff Lebby, what was it appealing about him, and what makes him such a good offensive coach?
1: Yeah, he may not notice, but part of what I loved about Lebby was, you know, when they had the issue and they couldn't get jobs, you know, and so Kendall was out, Lebby was out, and I hired Kendall at FAU. And Lebby was at a really small, really, really small school. I can't remember what it was, a directional school. Like, and I remember talking, because I came down and I met him, because actually, it's too much information probably, but Kendall wanted to hire him. So we talked about hiring him as a position coach, you know, but it was kind of like, all right, our administrators felt like, hey, we're giving you one, can't take more than one. And so he was at this school and he was on a 20-hour bus ride round trip, like, coaching. And I remember talking to him, he's like, man, it's just still awesome. I'm still coaching, you know, like, even on his bus ride. And just said a lot about him. And so ended up hiring him when we went to Ole Miss, and he was awesome. Huge part of our success there, part of building a cool place to go offensively. And I just think he's really, really good. I don't like playing against him. Because they go so fast, and he just does a great job, really unique job, being able to stay in formations and get it fast and pick you apart.
4: Coach, Jace Brown, is there a way for him to be an impact in the second half of the season? I know he's playing against different competition, but the 3 years before he came here as a 17-yard-per-catch guy, it looked like he could have been a threat for you.
1: Yeah, I mean, these things just happen sometimes. You know, guys are playing good in spots, and, you know, he had a couple plays in games that were rough, where he was finishing blocking. You know, it could have been touchdowns, or he drops the touchdown. And so it just happens sometimes, and everybody doesn't get to play, you know. And so we still have high hopes for him. He's working really hard out there, and, you know, chances come, we expect to make the play.
12: Yeah, Coach, just, I mean, after this second loss here, what is kind of the message going into this week for the team about just turning the page and, you know, making sure things for Mississippi State are cleaner and more efficient going forward?
1: Yeah, staying to your standards. You know, that's why I don't set goals with numbers of wins and those things and stuff, like, because your standards are what matters. The goals will dictate how you work. If you have these goals at once, oh, well, this is what I was trying to get out of the goal, or individually the players put these stat goals on and then, man, they're not playing as much, they're not having the stats, well, then what? So it's about your process. It's about how that you work and how you come to work every day. Now all of a sudden, do you not do the extra stuff on Sunday you've been coming in for? You know, that's the challenge to them, because that's why I point out in the meetings all the things in it, like, so that you don't, when you lose a game, now I need to change what I'm doing. Now you lose by 30 points, you got to look at some things. You have four chances to win. Here's all these plays that if one of these plays goes right and we win one of these plays, you're winning today. And everybody's like, man, what a, you guys are really resilient. You handled a hostile crowd, man, way to overcome. Like, and it's 1 yard, you know, so I don't overreact either way. Just like if we would have won, stop them on the 2-point play or any of those four scenarios, I would have been up here saying, man, we played amazing. You know, we overcame adversity. I would say, hey, we got some issues to work on.
13: Thank you.
1: All right, guys. Thanks.
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19: 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She's from Mississippi, so that's her favorite thing to do. I guess I was just too late. The flame ignited right there in my face. The pain was, yeah, it was.

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5: 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We'll be back here next Monday with another Lane Kiffin Press Conference.
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7: Back here in the Raising Cane studio, Hunt Palmer here with you on a Monday. Lane Kiffin meeting with the assembled media as he does every Monday of game week. LSU and Mississippi State coming up on Saturday. Of course, tough weekend for the Tigers over the weekend. They go to Kentucky and lose, and we'll certainly talk about that for 2 hours just about on the Hunt Palmer Show coming up at 1 o'clock. As we do every single week here with you until 1 o'clock following the Lane Kiffin press conference. We've got about 4 minutes here before we get into my show in earnest. I'll certainly react to LSU and Kentucky, react to Saints getting another loss hung on them, this time by the Vikings at home. 3 home losses in a row to fall to 1-4 on the season. We'll talk about that. My SEC picks against the spread coming your way at the top of the second hour. Plenty to do, and we'll get to all that here coming up in about 8 minutes. Who had the worst weekend in football? Was it the LSU? Was it the Saints? Was it Dan Quinn?
8: Man, Dan Quinn,
7: was
8: Dan
7: it,
8: Lanning.
7: Was it Mike Elko? Was
8: Mike
7: it Tex
8: Elko? It's a toss-up, man. But honestly, I think the real loser just fans of Louisiana sports in general. Like you know, I think it's a big pie of the community that's Saints and LSU fans. So yeah. I think we're all just sitting here in a pot boiling at this point because, I mean, the Kentucky game, losing to Kentucky just is unheard of. I thought losing to Vanderbilt last year was like, you know, the bottom of the barrel. This is kind of like just as bad, you know, and they don't even have Pavia. Yeah. They got Minchie
7: right down the field, right up the middle on a 2-point conversion. It's crazy how quickly a football season flips.
8: Yes.
7: It really is. Like, even with like LSU's baseball team last year, which was terrible, you hold out hope deep into the season that maybe something happens.
8: Yeah.
7: And look, Oklahoma won the national championship last year in baseball. They were 14-16 in the league.
8: Yeah,
7: they lost their last 6 series.
8: You kept talking about
7: and
8: it.
7: And it's
8: too.
7: Like it's there are sports where you can flip a switch. In football, you cannot.
8: Yeah.
7: You make your bed, you lay in it. And LSU now is out of wiggle room.
8: Yeah.
7: The Saints are, I mean, about done.
8: It's over.
7: I mean, we're not even halfway through October yet.
8: Yeah.
7: You spend all that time in July and certainly in August, like ramping yourself up, and that rug can get snatched.
8: Yeah, man.
7: I mean, snatched. And it felt like this weekend, both LSU and the Saints probably had their realistic goals knocked off the table. I mean, they're not knocked off the table literally.
8: Yeah.
7: You can go get right, but like the odds of that happening just

0: aren't any good.
1: Yeah, and then again, like you said, you have no more wiggle room, and you still got to play Texas, you still got to play Bama, you still got Tennessee. Like, the schedule's loaded.
0: And with the Saints, Auburn, it's like we thought all these games were going to be
1: wins.
0: This is the easy portion of the schedule. Yes. Well, the Vikings are undefeated. The Raiders are good.
1: Yeah.
0: The Panthers now all of a sudden look good. Giants are playing decent football. All these games we had lined up, they're like, well, that team stinks. They'll win that one. Well, they got Cleveland.
1: Cleveland.
0: All these teams keep winning, and they keep beating the Saints, too.
1: Yeah.
0: It's nothing we suggested in August is coming to fruition. That's a tough look. It sucks.
1: I don't know nothing, honestly. Honestly, guys, I might be done with football. You know, yeah. It's time to go look at tennis, maybe. Just, you know, I might start picking up golf. Like, you know, you're a big golf guy. I might have started being on golf then, because football is just not good for my health.
0: I'll tell you what, I had a nice palate cleansing afternoon yesterday. Went out to the box, took the Myers Band.
1: Yes.
0: I got him an icy. I got myself
1: something
0: with a little bit more punch to it. We went out to the ballpark, and it was a gorgeous day, and LSU didn't lose. It was great. We went out there. There was one negative side. Myers was convinced he was going to get a foul ball. And when we left, and he did not get one, he was just inconsolable. Absolutely inconsolable. He was asking me which player would hit a foul ball, as if I could predict when a foul ball was going to come in. I can't help you with that, bud. So he was very sad, but I was very happy to get out there and watch a little bit of baseball. Saw a Stephen Milam home run. A great William Patrick catch. Saw Colby Stringer on the mound. Good freshman arm. Saw some good stuff, and LSU didn't lose. So Sunday was a nice refresher for me. I realized Saints fans were reeling in the moment, but I was
1: in hell.
0: I was getting away from football, and not a football in sight over at the box. It was a nice afternoon. Maybe you can get into that.
1: I might need to, because, well, I need my redemption on catching a foul ball, so I'll do Myers one better. The one time I actually had an opportunity to catch a foul ball, my one time I went to an MLB game, I dropped it. So you know what? Myers, just keep living, buddy.
0: I've been to a bajillion baseball games. I've never caught a foul ball. I don't even think I've been all that close to catching a foul ball.
1: Well, I was close, man, and it was like in slow motion. I tried to one hand in front of everybody, drop. Not an Odell Beckham.
0: E10. All right, that'll fill the end of this hour here. Again, we got a loaded Hunt Palmer show coming to you. Denton Day will be with us in the second hour. We'll talk about my SEC picks against the spreads. We have to react, obviously, to the Saints and the Vikings, and certainly a lot of LSU coverage coming your way. We'll spend the first 30 minutes of the show talking about the loss to Kentucky. It was a tough one. So we'll pause, we'll reset things, and we'll come back with a full Monday edition of the Hunt Palmer Show coming up on 104.5 ESPN Baton Rouge.
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3: Is this a great country or what?
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4: Welcome in. 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Jordan Kitchens, Cassie Spazzali back there on the ones and twos. Hope your work week's off to a good start. Not a great weekend down here in South Louisiana from a football perspective. LSU loses in overtime. Saints smacked at home. And here we sit reacting to all of it over the next 2 hours, Denton Days, here at the bottom of hour number two to talk all things college football from a national perspective. We'll talk about my SEC picks against the spread at the top of hour number two. But in this hour, we got 60 minutes to break down what we watched on Saturday night and Sunday afternoon. And unfortunately, none of it's real positive. So let's get started with our opening drive.
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4: LSU loses in the Bluegrass. 35-34 was the final in overtime. Kentucky tops the Tigers, gives LSU a second loss. And I was not stunned with how the game played out. I picked LSU to win the game. I thought LSU had a better team, and I thought Kentucky's path would be game-changing plays and turnovers. And what Kentucky produced were game-changing plays and turnovers, and they won the game. You look at the swing plays in this game. You got Kentucky's first offensive snap, 77 yards right up the gut. That's not necessarily a sustainable method. You're not going to rattle off 77-yard runs very routinely. That play's not really designed to get 77 yards, but LSU blows an assignment defensively, and you get a huge play, sets up a touchdown. 55-yard punt return for a score. LSU's got two guys that have the punt returner dead to rights, hands on him, ability to bring him down, can't do it. I don't care about the clips that happen later on in the run. You got two guys there to make a tackle, you can't make them. That's a game-changing play, 55-yard punt return for a touchdown. You've got the play right before the half where you got the QB sneak and LSU feels like they've stopped forward progress and you got to stop it for 3 seconds and they don't blow it dead and the guy gets into the end zone because he gets carried in by his backfield mate. And that's a huge play in the game. And then obviously you've got an interception that LSU threw and you fumbled the football when you had a chance to go down and take a 2-score lead.

0: Instead, you fumble. And those were the big game-changing plays. LSU didn't produce a turnover. LSU didn't bust off an 80-yard run or block a kick or run a punt back. Kentucky got the swing plays. I would suggest, watching the game, that on a down-in, down-out basis, LSU was every bit Kentucky's equal, and I believe better than Kentucky, down-in, down-out. But the big plays went Kentucky's way. And you credit Kentucky because Kentucky has produced turnovers defensively all year, and Sam Levitt is the only quarterback in the country that has turned the ball over in every game. So it's not as if this came out of nowhere, but I believed it was Kentucky's only real path to victory, and they took that path. And you lose the game because of that. Now, there are some plays that everyone wants to talk about, so I'm not going to bury the lead. I want to talk about them in the first segment. It's, of course, the fourth down where Kentucky's out of timeouts, and you've got 1 yard to go win the game. And Lane Kiffin decided to punt the football. It surprised me, but the case is very, very easy to make to punt it. I think he should have gone for it, but here's the case to punt the football. It is not ridiculous. There are a lot of, and look, Saturday's an emotional time. I talk about this all the time. My post-game show and my Monday show oftentimes take a little bit different tenor. Post-game is emotional. It's fresh. You don't have all the data. You don't have all the answers. You don't have time to have thought about it. You just go. Monday is 2 days later, generally thinking things have cooled down and you can offer a different perspective. But this, people were very upset on Saturday in the midst of a loss, but this is not a tough thing to talk through. One, you're not a great running team. In the second half of the game on Saturday, LSU had no running attack. They ran the ball 13 times for 20 yards in the second half. You were averaging 1.5 a carry. And you might say, well, 1.5 yards is enough. That wins the game. Go for it. I get it. I get it. I'm not disagreeing. I think he should have gone for it. But you're not running the ball well. I looked at the Pro Football Focus grades. Your two guards were two of the five lowest graded players on your team. You're not getting good guard play. Satterwhite played left guard, Boz at right guard. You're not getting good guard play. Your tackles are not great run blockers. You're not a great running football team. You've got some statistics that would suggest you run it pretty well, but we know that a lot of that is making missed tackles. There's some of that that's on McNeese. But in this game against Kentucky, in the second half, you were not running the ball very well. Two, you feel like your defense was playing okay. In the second half, you'd only allowed 3 points. I know they missed two field goals, but one of them, you gifted them. You fumbled the ball in field goal range, and the defense got off the field. But Kentucky had scored 3 points in the second half. They were out of timeouts. They're not a great passing football team. You've got one of the nation's sack leaders. The statistics changed over the weekend, but Prince Wilhelmina has been one of the best pass rushers in the country. Your defense has been one of the best pass rushing teams in the country. You've got two corners that you feel like you trust in Woodland and Pickett. All you need is one play. If Princewell gets back there and gets a sack, Kentucky's done. I mean, they're gonna run out of time. So you're asking your defense, which has scored allowed 3 points all game, to stop them from going 60 yards in the wind with no timeouts. It's not completely unreasonable, but you didn't produce. You didn't make the play. The veteran quarterback, who hasn't played very much, but he's old, just diced you up. The ease with which Kentucky went down the field was fairly stunning to me. I mean, listen to the plays on the final drive. The first one was incomplete, and then 16 yards, 15 yards, 8 yards, 19 yards, 5 yards. Like, right down the field to the 23-yard line. Right down the field. I thought LSU would put up a better fight than that. But there was soft coverage, and Kentucky took what was there and went right down the field, and it didn't work. Lane Kiffin has made a career out of being aggressive, out of being the swashbuckling gambler who's going to go out there and go for it. And in that instance, he probably overthought it, because I just gave you the explanation as to why he did that, and it takes a while to go through it all. And he laid out the exact same thing last night on a conference call and then again today in his press conference. But ultimately, you've got to take the proverbial bull by the horns there, and you got to go and you got to get a yard. You've got to go get a yard to beat Kentucky. Kentucky's defense has not been good all year. We went through all the stats last week. And Kentucky's defense was not good on Saturday. LSU rolled up 410 yards of offense. They threw for 316. They got 26 first downs. They averaged 6 yards a play. Like, you were the superior unit on the field. LSU's offense is better than Kentucky's defense. But you decided to punt it. You overthought it. And it cost you. LSU had every opportunity to win that game. Every opportunity. Twice you got the football with a lead to go make it a two-score lead and essentially put it on ice. Twice you failed. You had a fumble, and then you decided to punt. If you go for the 1 yard, you win. If you get off the field on the drive that Kentucky mounted at the end, you win. If they miss a third kick in a row, which is another factor here, you got a kicker that's a basket case, just missed a chip shot, had a two-way miss going. Those that play golf know if you're missing both ways, you're toast. You might have a chance to correct it if you're hitting the same shot every time. But if you're missing both ways, you got no chance. He pulled the first one, pushed the second one. That's another factor. If he misses another kick, you win. If you get a stop after you score a touchdown, you win. If you get a stop on the two-point conversion, you win. You couldn't do any of it. Couldn't do any of it. And ultimately, Kentucky made the plays necessary to win the game. Kentucky made the plays necessary to win the game, and you didn't. You didn't do it with your decision-making. You didn't do it with your execution. Didn't do it with your performance. It just wasn't good enough. And unfortunately, that was predictable. Here is, every Kentucky fan in the world can clip this and call it sour grapes. I don't believe that it is. I'm being honest. I think if LSU plays that game against Kentucky 10 times, I think LSU wins at 7 or 8. But in those 7 or 8, like, you win those, you leave two. There are two. And I think that was one of them. I think Kentucky had to have the game go like that. Had to have the game-changing plays. Had to win the turnover battle. Had to get it done at the very, very end. And unfortunately, that was one of the minority games where Kentucky found a way to get the job done. That is really disappointing. It's really disappointing because you had an opportunity in so many instances to get it done, and Kentucky rose up and made it happen, and you didn't. And this is an unforgiving sport. It's a zero-sum game. It's not about how you played. LSU did some really good things in the game. Offensively, I thought were creative. I thought executed really well. But you had a couple of terrible plays that cost you. And it's a game that doesn't care if you did some things really well. Only thing that matters is the scoreboard at the end. And you cannot come up on the short end of it three times. And you've already used two of your strikes. I told you last week, we're going to learn about LSU. If they blow them out, I'll feel very comfortable suggesting, hey, you're one of the better teams in the country. You own these mediocre SEC teams. If you win a close one, I'll say that's going to expose some flaws here, but your goals are still right in front of you and you're on pace. And if you lose, I use the term your goose is cooked. And right now, not literally, because that's a figure of speech anyway, but you're not done. 10-2 is enough. But reasonably suggesting LSU is going to run the table when they can't go beat Kentucky is unreasonable. So let's talk about this LSU team in the big picture moving forward in our next segment. That's a look at the game and what was. What do we now know? I think Saturday was very revealing, not just in Lexington, but around the country as to what LSU is really looking at. We'll talk about that when we come back.
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2: 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It is Rally House. Let's talk about LSU, shall we? Just went through the game, and again, I mentioned last week that this would be a revealing game to me. And there will be a narrative from the Kentucky side that this is a new and improved Kentucky. Maybe they are better than they were last year. I think that's pretty easy to suggest. Will Stein has won now two SEC road games. They beat LSU. This is a program that was kind of asleep at the wheel with Mark Stoops at the end. Yeah, I mean, that's an impressive step in the right direction for Kentucky. But I would submit that we learned about Kentucky when Alabama went in there and beat them 32-0 in the second half. That's what Kentucky is relative to the elite teams in college football. And then the immediate point back from Kentucky fans online to me, which I've gotten blown up over the last 2 days, is, well, what does that make LSU? As if that's some sort of gotcha. Well, no, it's not. Like, LSU's not good enough. LSU's not one of the elite teams in the country. They're not. What we saw on Saturday was Texas A&M go to Missouri and, again, not score a touchdown. Texas A&M is a disaster. That blowout that LSU administered doesn't mean anything. Clemson is an average ACC team. LSU showed up ready to play in a hostile environment for Clemson and crushed them. But the fact of the matter is that your wins are against a bad Clemson team, bad A&M team, an FCS team at McNeese, and a Sun Belt team or whatever they are now in Louisiana Tech. You don't have a good win. And your loss to Kentucky doesn't prove to me that Kentucky has arrived. It proves to me that LSU has not. And that's the hard thing to swallow. Doesn't mean that LSU can't get better, but right now your resume is incredibly flimsy. And I told you this on Friday, and it's the clips have made the rounds. If LSU would have blown Kentucky out, I'm going, all right, Kentucky's a mediocre team, just like Clemson, just like Texas A&M, and you dropped them. You're way better than the mediocre teams. If you'd have won a close game, I'd have gone, okay, there's some flaws here. I don't know if they're going to be able to fix them by November, but you just got to stay afloat, but your goals are still in front of you, but a little bit concerning. And if you lose, then you're kind of exposed. And that's, I think, where LSU is right now. We talked about this defense in glowing terms. Just absolutely smothered Clemson. And I kind of saw that coming. I picked it to be that way. And I thought Clemson had a bad offensive coordinator. I thought Chad Morris was completely out of his depth. And I thought they didn't have a quarterback, and he's already been benched. And like, all those things were real. And so LSU's tremendous effort that night, it doesn't look so tremendous anymore. Texas A&M can't complete a forward pass. They didn't score a touchdown against Missouri. Marcel Reed is completely lost. They hired an offensive coordinator who's way out of his depth. Mike Elko hiring an offensive coordinator who had never called plays before is malpractice when you've got the budget the Texas A&M has. And so they came to Tiger Stadium, and your defense destroyed them. But you hadn't played a decent offense yet. And Kentucky is just that, a decent offense. Kenny Minchie's not going in the first round. Their offensive line has some issues. Their best playmaker on the outside is a freshman who you cut bait with. Running back, I mean,

0: You saw Baxter on the 77-yard run. He had a piano in his back. Woodland ran him down from 20 yards back. This is not a dynamic Kentucky offense. But they cooked you. Absolutely cooked you. So this is not an elite defense that LSU has. There are some playmakers. Prince Wilhelm-Mielen is absolutely a playmaker. DJ Pickett's got a professional future. I know you're missing Whit Weeks. I know you're missing Deshaun Spears. I gotcha. But this is a solid LSU defense that when matched up across the line of scrimmage from a bad offense will embarrass them. Embarrass them. But when you've got a functional offense, there's problems. And Ole Miss showed that, and Kentucky showed that. Bama is going to do the same thing. And then the rest of the teams on your schedule are struggling offensively. But I mentioned, now foolishly, this defense in the breath with the best LSU units of my lifetime. The end of the season offensively in 2001, the defense of 2003, the defense of 2011, the offense of 2019, the offense of 2023. These are the best units that LSU has produced in my lifetime. And I was thinking that this defense had a chance, based on what I saw early in the year, to reach that level. And they're not even close. They're not even close. Not even close. And you can rag on Blake Baker for the soft defense at the end of the game. Rag on Blake Baker for getting into that stacked set on third down that Kentucky just ran it on. Rag on Blake Baker for the game against Ole Miss, the game against Kentucky. All that's fine. I think he's a good coordinator. But this defense has been exposed as nothing nearing elite. This is not like the Georgia units that won those back-to-back titles. This is not one of the great LSU units of my lifetime. This is a team that's got some talent, has a pretty good coordinator, has embarrassed inferior teams, and has been exposed against functional ones. And you had a chance two different times to get off the field and win the game. Three times, if you want to count the drive before the end of the game where they got the field goal to tie it, the overtime down and distance, and then the two-point conversion. That would, I guess, be three times you had a chance to get a stop, and you didn't even put up a fight. They went right down the field for the field goal. No resistance whatsoever. Basically no resistance on the down and distance in overtime the first series. You got them into a third down where they're literally the worst third down team in the country. Literally the worst third down team in the country. Bama held them to 1 for 14. And they hit Darby, and he goes down inside the five-yard line. And then you got a chance on a two-point conversion, and it was either a miscommunication in the second level or the defensive lineman. Lane Kiffin talked about it a little bit last night. But somebody didn't do what they were supposed to do, and Myers Palmer, my four-year-old, would have walked that thing in the end zone. I mean, with ease, he walks that thing into the end zone. So it's an indictment on what LSU is. Now, look, LSU's not a bad team. There are teams in the Southeastern Conference that have gone out there and gotten embarrassed on a given Saturday. Florida has done it twice. Embarrassed. Absolutely annihilated. Kentucky got destroyed by Alabama. Right? Ole Miss got hammered at Florida. And that has not happened to LSU. LSU had the ball at the five-yard line against Ole Miss to go in there and try to tie it and get to overtime. LSU had the lead with a minute left and had the lead in overtime against Kentucky. You are functional. You are a team that, given a break or two here, could be undefeated. You have not played another 50-50 game. It's not like you've come out, you've stolen a 50-50 game. You've destroyed your wins, but you've lost the two 50-50s. They're not terrible. But around here, right or wrong, the goal is to win the Southeastern Conference, get into the college football playoff, and make a run at this thing. That's the expectation at LSU. Now, they haven't even sniffed that standard since 2019, but that is the standard. And now you look at it, and if we're grading on that standard, you're not there. You're not there. And suggesting that this team is going to go out there and run the table the rest of the way would be foolish. Now, do I think they can beat Mississippi State at home? Yeah. I think State's defense is just awful. Their quarterback might be hurt. We'll see. I think they can beat State at home. Can they go to Auburn and win? Yeah, because Auburn's offense is awful, and LSU might overwhelm that offense. They might not. They might lose. But I think they can go to Auburn and win. Sure. Can they beat Bama at home? Right now, I think that feels like a longer shot, but it's a home game off a bye, and you got good players. Alabama's not invincible. They turned the ball over against Kentucky. They lost to Georgia at home. but I don't think you're in Georgia's class. I'm confident you're not in Georgia's class. Can you beat Alabama at home? Maybe. Can you beat Texas? Yeah, Texas' offense is not good. Look what they did on Saturday. Got beat by an Oklahoma team that wanted to fire everybody. You could beat them. Certainly, Tennessee's offense is struggling. Could you beat them? Yeah, you could. And Arkansas had probably its one chance to rise up and steal one on Saturday, and they let it slip away. Ryan Silverfield, just an impossibly ridiculous decision at the end of that game. We'll talk about it in 30 minutes. Like, all none of those games I point to and go, you can't win that game. You got no chance. But it's not about the individual games. It's about all of them now. You have to win them all. And I don't think I could sit here, even with the purpley and goldest glasses that I could find at Rally House. I can't concede that they're going to win them all. I'll be there watching. I certainly hope they do. I'd love it. And if that happens, I'll sit down here and go, yeah, I'm the idiot that wrote them off. Just like I did with the baseball team for the 2023 National Championship. Middle of season, bullpen was a disaster. I went, yeah, I just don't think they can recover from this. And they did. And I was wrong. And I loved being wrong. But I can see the individuals. I can't see them all. Because you have a quarterback who's making too many bad decisions and turns the ball over too often. Your defense is not elite. Your offensive line is a little bit leaky. And these little issues all over the place kind of rise up and you haven't won your 250-50 games. And there's just not enough margin for error in this sport. Plenty of margin for error in college baseball. Plenty of margin for error in college basketball. Plenty of margin for error in the NFL. There just isn't margin for error in college football. And when you make errors, especially early in the season, and you let a couple losses tag you, you leave yourself no wiggle room. You have to walk a high wire now from now until Thanksgiving. I just don't think LSU is going to do that. And that's so disappointing. The path was very clear preseason. 3-1 September, 4-0 October, 3-1 November. That's what it needed to be. And now you're having to try to go 3-1, 3-1, 4-0, and that's difficult for me to sit here and forecast. And it's just a huge bummer. Because this is a team that does some things really well and that hasn't had that embarrassing Saturday that a lot of teams around the Southeastern Conference have had. But in the two times where you had to have it, you got into a dogfight, you got the uppercut delivered to you. So, huge, huge bummer. LSU loses over the weekend. We'll revisit it a little bit in hour number two. 35-34 was the final. And credit Will Stein for going for two for the second week in a row. First team since college football instituted overtime to win back-to-back weeks by 1 point in overtime. That's, you talk about LSU losing the 50-50s. Kentucky's had a couple 50-50s. They've won them both. It's completely transformational when you look at your season. All right, let's unfortunately turn the page to the black and gold. That should be fun. We'll do it next.
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0: 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Unfortunately, Sunday was pretty predictable. Pretty predictable. The Saints were going to have trouble scoring against the Vikings. So what you were going to need was your defense to play one hell of a ball game and then find a way to create some offense. And you got neither. Your defense played very poorly, and your offense was completely non-existent against maybe the best defense in football. Brian Flores has one hell of a unit in purple. And LSU, the Saints were no match for Minnesota on Sunday. They mounted one drive. One drive where you kind of got the ground game going. You looked at Kendre. Whoa, all right. Got in the end zone. Awesome. That looks good. That was it. Nothing else. Offensive line is bad. Shuck consistently under pressure. No running game whatsoever. 17 carries for 55 yards in the game. Aside from that five-play stretch where they ran it, the ground game was just gone. And Tyler Shuck played his worst game as a pro. I didn't have a lot of expectations on his first career start in L.A. last year. That's a ridiculous spot to put the quarterback in. And he wasn't good that day. But now he's a seasoned player, got a year under his belt, and you got to be better than that. It's an awful circumstance for the quarterback to be in with no running game. Your number two wide receiver's out. You got a brutal, brutal pass rush coming and a bad offensive line. But he handled himself better than that running for his life against Atlanta. And in this game, the interceptions were just heinous. The first one, I don't know what he was looking at, just planted it in the defender's chest, right to him, and then deep shot late. I mean, you're in trouble at that point anyway, but it was not a good throw. It's an easy interception. Shuck was awful. And when he doesn't play well, you're not good enough anywhere else to cover that. And the defense was so disappointing. So disappointing. This has not been a good Minnesota offense.

offense this year. Yes, they are unbeaten. They're unbeaten because they're grinding teams to a paste with their defense. But Kyler Murray was completely comfortable all day. 24 of 30, threw for 229 and a touchdown. Didn't have an interception. When he needed to take off and run, he did. My kid looks at me at one point and goes, why does their quarterback keep sliding? It's like, well, he's getting as many yards as he wants, and then he's going down. But he was sliding a lot. He was running a lot. He did whatever he wanted. Aaron Jones goes for 113 yards. Justin Jefferson gets what he wants against Kool-Aid. Triple coverage. He makes a touchdown catch in the back of the end zone. Nobody can make a play on the ball. The defense, it looks okay, only 23 points. When you realize the Vikings turned the ball over a couple times, and you can't count on fumbles. Fumbles are not schemed. You can make a heck of a play to force a fumble, but it's not a sustainable way to defend. And the Vikings, obviously, you get the scoop and score, which takes points off the board. But the Vikings went up and down the field whenever they wanted to all day. Ground, sure, got it. Air, yep, got it. The defense just offered no resistance. And ultimately, this is not a take based on the four quarters on Sunday. That's just further evidence that the Saints are not good. They're not good. Not a good team. It's a week-to-week league. Everybody's taking it on the chin. Everybody loses a game. Plenty of times teams have gone out 1 week and then come back the next week and played a completely different ball game. And it's not to suggest that they're not going to win more games moving forward. But there's enough evidence now that your week one that looked so promising was against a team with a terrible defense. Terrible. The Lions are awful on that side of the ball. You played good in week two, like I'm suggesting will happen again at some point. And you got a nice win on the road against Baltimore. No question about it. That is a good piece of your resume. And then you came home for three games and laid an egg. You choked on applesauce against the Raiders with a two-score lead in the second half. You were completely outclassed by the Falcons, and you were completely outclassed, even in a 10-point loss, by the Vikings on Sunday. Both sides of the ball, awful. And there are now becoming trends with this team that are impossible to ignore. One, you do not get off the bus. You cannot start fast. It just doesn't ever happen. Our guy Ross Jackson from LouisianaSports.net and Locked On Saints, I mean, he laid it out in a tweet. 22 games with Kellen Moore. You've never scored more than 7 points in the first quarter. Never once. You do not have a game plan to come out and create some early offense. Create a spark. Take control of the game. It doesn't happen, ever. You have led in the first quarter, at the end of the first quarter, one time in 22 games. Y'all know this stat. It's been circulating, but it's shocking to hear. One time. This league is built on parity. The entire league is built on parity. And you've had 22 chances. In one of the 22, you have come out with a first quarter lead. That's almost impossible. And it's not that much better in the first half. You've had four first half leads in 22 games. This league bakes in its parity. And four out of 22 times you've had a lead. You've got the fewest first quarter points allowed scored over that time. His 22 games, 35. You've got the most three and outs in the NFL, 29. And your third worst in the turnover margin. Minus 10. So there are the sample size is growing here, and the evidence is mounting in the wrong direction. And a lot of people will point to Kellen Moore's demeanor and suggest that that's a huge problem. And I have found that fans want their coaches to get super angry like they are when their team loses. For some reason, that makes fans feel better. That's not a criticism of fans at all. I just don't really get it. But it was the same thing we got in Baton Rouge when Matt McMahon's basketball teams were losing, and he didn't go nuts. They want that, and you're just not going to get it from Kellen Moore. But I don't need that. Like, Bill Belichick's not running up and down the sidelines screaming and yelling. Matt Moscona brought up Tony Dungy, who's a super nice guy and even keeled. Like, you can do it by being demonstrative. I just don't care. I don't care if you're a church mouse or rip your shirt off. I do not care. What I care about is what gets executed on the field. I don't care about your sideline demeanor. I don't care about what he says in press conferences. We know Kellen Moore doesn't say anything in a press conference. We play the clips. He doesn't say squat. I don't care. I don't need anything at the press conference. You don't need to win the press conference. You need to win on Sundays. They don't. You need to score points in the first quarter.

0: They don't. You need to get a lead and take control of a game. They don't. You need to take care of your home field. They don't. They're 3-8 at home. It is unconscionable to come out and have a... no one gets three home games in a row in the National Football League. And they came out and lost all three. This team is not going to the playoffs. This team is going the wrong direction. The schedule looks harder than it did. And you don't have a strength to lean on. If I were going to suggest to you, hey, what do you do really well, Saints? What do you do really well? The only answer you might be able to come up with is that Tyler Shuck throws it to Chris Olave pretty well. You could point to Chase Young. He's a good player, but didn't have much of an effect on this game. Like, he's there. He pops up a couple times a game. But if those two things I'm talking about are your strength, and it's not that you have an elite run defense, or it's not that you're great at running the football, or it's not that you do an awesome job in the red zone. Like, there's nothing real, tangible that this team does well. That's an indictment on Kellen Moore and Brandon Staley coaching the team. It's an indictment on Mickey Loomis and Ireland for the draft and the personnel. It's an indictment on the entirety of the organization because, yes, there are injuries on this team. I'd love to have Brian Brzee. I'd love to have a healthy Caden Ellis. I think that having a healthy Travis Aitchen would be good. I'd love it if Jordan Tyson were out there. But relatively speaking, and Kellen Banks, you can toss in too. Relatively speaking, this is not a team that is riddled with injuries. This is a team that doesn't have a great roster, that isn't coached well, that isn't performing well, and is now finding itself in a free fall that may go on a while. And it's really, really devastating because of the positivity that we had in August and after 2 weeks. But right now, you cannot assess this as anything other than a disaster because they've been completely and utterly outclassed on their home field two times over the course of 7 days against Atlanta and Minnesota, and that is unacceptable. It's unacceptable. It's a league that allows you to fix things. You can play better next week. There are teams on this schedule the Saints can beat, and I don't think they're going to go 1-16. But right now, if you told me to put a number on it, I'm thinking this is a 4-13 team. The ceiling is what, 6-11? That's a tough place to live. I hope I'm wrong, but there's nothing that I point to that suggests I am. Nothing. I don't know what you would point to and go, yeah, this is the tweak, or they're really good at this if they can build on it. They didn't do anything well on Saturday. Sunday. And it's just backbreaking. I'm not calling to fire the coach today. I'm not calling to fire the general manager today. I'm not calling to sell the team today. I'm just assessing this football team, the 2026 Saints. It's a bad team. It's a bad team. And that is not something I thought I was going to say 3 weeks ago. But you lose three straight games on your home field in that form and fashion. I don't know what else to say. Just bad team. Jordan, you watched it, unfortunately. I ducked out at the end and went to watch some baseball because I'd seen enough.
1: I just think basically to just sum everything up, I just think that the Saints, you're in a position where your offensive guru head coach doesn't really elevate your offense at all. Nope. And you're in a position where I think that the roster construction has just made a thin roster because we know what the NFL is. It's a war of attrition. You're going to have injuries. Yep. People are going to go out, da-da-da-da-da. But Kelvin Banks is the only starter injured on the offensive line right now, and you have fallen off a cliff. So I just think that just goes back to Mickey Loomis and Ireland and all the schemes and whatnot because your roster is just too thin. You can't withstand a full NFL season. We've seen competent franchises like the 49ers have crazy injuries every week, and they come out and compete every week. They're in the game every week. Doesn't matter who Kyle Shanahan has out there, he's going to find a way to put it together and make it work. The Saints don't have that privilege. You don't have a coach that elevates your team, and you have a thin roster to where a Caden Ellis gets hurt, and your defense is just nothing.
0: I mean, the Falcons came in with no left tackle on Monday Night Football. They ran for 1 billion yards.
1: Exactly. Stefanski's a good coach.
0: Yeah.
1: Like, your head coach and your general manager, whatever you call Mickey, the overlord of the Saints at this point, these guys have given you no ingredients to work with, and you're just trying to make it work on the fly.
0: That offensive line is such an indictment on the entire organization.
1: Only one of them missing.
0: Yeah, you've done everything you can to make that a strength of the team, and it's it's one of the weakest points of the team.
1: Literally.
0: You've sunk three first-round picks, a second-round pick, and a $60 million free agent on an offensive front that can't block anybody. It's amazing to sit there and watch.
1: You notice that the blitz rate from Brian Flores was yesterday? Yeah. 91%. 91.
0: He probably played golf last week or played video games or went fishing. He didn't need a game plan for this game. Just go.
1: 91%.
0: I got dogs over here. I'm coming. They can't stop us. They were the offense playing defense. They were setting the tone in every way. Flores, I bet, didn't even have to game plan for this thing. I'm just sending the dogs.
1: Terrible, man.
0: Awful. Awful effort by New Orleans. Let's come back and close out the hour next.
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3: 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I wanted to close out the hour here just talking about something that's not necessarily got a local angle to it. We're going to get to SEC talk, and we'll do a little bit more LSU and Kentucky. We opened the show with it, but we'll do some more of that in hour number two. I am oftentimes just blown away with clock management and aptitude by football coaches. What Dan Quinn did yesterday, what Jaden Daniels did yesterday, I simply cannot fathom. I do not understand how it's possible. I'm confident saying that most of y'all saw this. People are pretty tuned in, and the internet gets around pretty quickly. But for those that missed it, with about 16 seconds to go, in overtime, the Commanders are in field goal range easily. And all they have to do is just get the clock stopped with a spike or an incomplete pass or whatever, to come on and kick the game-winning field goal. They're right there. They're in field goal. It's not like a 65-yarder. They've moved the ball down towards the red zone. And instead of snapping the ball and spiking it or throwing it out of bounds, they don't have any timeouts, Jaden Daniels takes a snap, runs in a circle, and then gets tackled, and the clock runs out. In that instance, late in the game, inside a minute to play, everyone's mind should not be on X's and O's. The clock is the only thing that matters. And you mismanaged it that badly. I cannot fathom that. It would be stunning to me if that happened in a high school football game. I can't go as far as middle school. I don't know about seventh graders. But a high school team would handle the clock way better than that. This is a coach that took a team to the Super Bowl and a quarterback that won a Heisman Trophy and took his team to the NFC Championship game, and nobody can figure out that we can't get tackled with 8 seconds to go and no timeouts. It is mind-blowing to me that people can be bright enough to devise NFL game plans but can't figure out that, hey, with 15 seconds to go in the game, we need to stop the clock. I watched it yesterday. I could not believe my eyes. I've heard the term fireball offense tossed around. I mean, Dan Quinn, to his credit, owned it. Said, yeah, I got to be better than that. But it seems impossible to me that whoever was signaling in the play to Jaden Daniels didn't say, hey, let's spike the ball. It's how do you call a play with the clock moving and 10 seconds to go in the game? And then for Jaden not to know, hey, I need to get this ball out of my hands. He's been playing football his whole life. The clock is not a new thing. I realize I've said this like 4 times. I'm being repetitive. It doesn't compute in my brain. I can understand mental errors at times, but this is so obvious. It's the only thing that matters. And so for that to result in a tie, just an absolute gift to New York, and a

0: Quinn said after the game, it's a tie that feels like a loss. Because you got into field goal range and could not get, not even close to getting a field goal kicked. Not even close. The game ends and the offense is on the field attempting like reset the ball and spike it, which they were never going to have time to do. That it just doesn't make any sense in my brain. I could not believe what I was watching yesterday. That's it for hour number one. 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Open the show, had 30 minutes of LSU talk. First of all, what happened on Saturday. And second of all, what it means for this team moving forward. So if you missed either of those, you can catch them on demand, Hunt on LSU, wherever you find your podcast, certainly on YouTube as well. Did talk about the Saints at the bottom of the hour, and it's a bad football team. I talked about it. 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We'll pause for national headlines and SportsCenter. My SEC picks against the spread. Did we have a winning week? You'll get your answer, and then we'll talk to Denton Day in 35 minutes.
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13: I'm John Ryder. Monday Night Football is in L.A. with the 2-2 Rams facing the 3-1 Bills. We're coming off an upset loss at home to the Patriots. Rams quarterback Matthew Stafford going up against Josh Allen at Buffalo.
14: I don't know about the individual player, but for sure the team. I got a ton of respect for Josh, what he brings to their team. Not only from just making the plays, but I just think his presence out there gives them a ton of confidence, as it should. He's a fantastic player, has been for a while, and he does a great job leading that offense and leading that team.
13: Matthew Stafford has 6 touchdown passes, but also 6 picks over the first 4 games. You can watch Rams-Bills on ESPN and ABC at 8:15 Eastern. To baseball, it's game 2 of the NLCS today in Milwaukee. Brewers with a 2-1 victory over Tarek Skubal of the Dodgers in game 1 last night. Today's pitching matchup features Yoshinobu Yamamoto for LA. Milwaukee counters with Logan Henderson. It's on ESPN Radio in the app, with coverage starting at 4:30 Eastern, to be followed by game 1 of the ALCS tonight at the Trop. Rays and Guardians. Tampa Bay has their ace going, Drew Rasmussen. Cleveland counters with lefty Foster Griffin.
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18: 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Hope your work week's off to a good start. Appreciate you hanging out with us here on 104.5 ESPN Baton Rouge. Denton Day in 30 minutes, talking some national college football. Big one coming up from the Shoe, I believe, this weekend. I think

0: It's Indiana and Ohio State. Maybe it's in Bloomington. I think it is in Bloomington. But we'll talk about all things college football with Denton coming up in 30 minutes. Look, it was a tough weekend in South Louisiana, right? Saints take it on the chin on Sunday. LSU loses in overtime on Saturday. But there was one big winner.
1: Can we guess the games, though? Because you're alluding you win, but what are the games?
0: It was a 4-2 week for me.
1: Okay.
0: 4-2 week against the spread. My first winning week of the season.
1: Okay.
0: Picking SEC games against the spread. Week 1, 3-9. Week 2, 6-8. Week 3, 4-6. Week 4, 3-5. Week 5, 3-3. This week, 4-2. That means 7-5 over the last 2 weeks.
1: Nah, man, you're on fire.
0: I'm white hot.
1: Yeah, nah. I mean,
0: white hot. And those that have faded me the last 2 weeks, they're broke. They're toast. Having to go to the ATM. Hate to see that.
1: So are you the new Autolox guy?
0: Yeah, clearly. I've got this thing figured out. I had Missouri minus 3.5. That was a rocking chair cover on A&M. Easy money. Yeah. Had Florida minus 11.5. That's not a great pick. Yeah, South Carolina smoked them. I had Oklahoma plus 7.5. Yeah. I loved that pick. And they win the game outright. I did have Ole Miss covered 9.5 at Vanderbilt. They did so easy. With ease.
1: Easy.
0: Georgia. Plus 1.5, give it to me. That's a winner. And then I had the Tennessee Vols minus 13.5. They almost lost up in Fayetteville. So a winning week, 4-2, baby.
1: You know what's crazy? Just think if we would have left off that Tennessee-Arkansas game.
0: I know. Would have been 4-1.
1: I know. You would have been sitting there like, oh, you know everything.
0: God, what a handicapper. Just an absolute stud. Let's talk about what happened in the Southeastern Conference, though, on the field. I think we will start with Georgia and Alabama, the headline game. A close game, a tough game. I thought the quarterbacks were really good in the game, clearly marred by a late pass interference call that would have had Alabama had a chance to go kick a field goal, tie the game. I think these are two of the best teams in the country. That was my takeaway. I had this game on while LSU was playing, so I couldn't watch every second of it. I wasn't locked in on it. I'm covering LSU. I'm trying to work for .net. I'm trying to do post-game shows. So I didn't get as good a look at this game as I probably would have liked to, but everything I saw suggested gutty effort by Gutter Stockton, really good defensive effort by Georgia, really good defensive effort by Alabama to hold what I think are two really good offenses to 20 points and 17 points. And you just see a ton of talent. These are elite teams. And this is a class that LSU is just not in. They're not in that class with Georgia and Alabama, who I think are two of the best teams in the country. That was my big takeaway. I believed in Georgia very much going into this game. Obviously, I took them in the pick 'em, but I was curious if Alabama would be able to stand up to them. And they did. They absolutely did. They could have won that game if they get a call late. So no one's crying for Alabama on officials' calls. I got that, and I'm not doing that either. But they proved in that game they could stand up to one of the better teams in the country. So I think Alabama is legit, and I think Georgia is certainly legit. Upset Red River rivalry. I hate cliches. I really don't like using them. I think they're hollow. I think they don't create any value in your words when you use tired cliches. And one of those in rivalry games is throw the record books out. But in the case of Texas and Oklahoma, that awful cliche actually fits. We have seen bad Oklahoma teams beat good Texas teams. We have seen bad Texas teams beat good Oklahoma teams. We have seen highly ranked teams go in there and get beat. Like, it is just every single year that game just about delivers, even if it feels like it's a mismatch on paper. I did not believe in Texas as the best team in the country, even though they were ranked number one. Their resume was good, and if you want to vote based on that, fine. I don't care about polls at all, but I did not think they were a great team. And that's because their offense, I think, to me, is limited. And I thought Arch was okay in this game. He did throw 3 touchdown passes, but he also made some crucial mistakes. And I think that's kind of what you get with Arch, and it's what you've gotten with this Texas offense to this point. They're just not – Texas' offense is not as good – as its parts would indicate. You've got a first-rounder at left tackle. You've got studs on the outside in Wingo and Coleman. You've got a talented quarterback. And they just don't look like an elite offensive unit. And I thought Oklahoma would give them some problems. I thought 24 points would be enough to win in that game. But you do have to, in some way, feel good for John Mateer and what he got, because since he got hurt last year, it's just been a bad go for him in Norman. And everyone was clamoring for his benching entering this game. And he goes out, and he wasn't great. But when they had to move the football at the end of the game to go win it, he did it. I mean, he threw for 155 yards. It wasn't awesome. He ran for six. So it wasn't a productive day, but it's about W's. And he got that W late. And so they may have a tough go the rest of the season. They may turn it around and play great. I don't know what the future holds for Oklahoma. But I felt good for John Mateer to have that afternoon in that setting, in that rivalry game, after the Boo Birds had been out for him and the pitchforks online had been out for him. So impressive stuff by Oklahoma to win that game. And I still just don't know what to make of Texas at this point. All right, let's talk about the bludgeoning that Missouri put on Texas A&M and then what followed in the press conference. A&M is awful. They're absolutely awful. They cannot move the football offensively. The hire that Mike Elko made of Holman Wiggins to promote him from within with Texas A&M's budget was just absolute malpractice. They lose Colin Kine to Kansas State, and they don't go get a coordinator. They just promoted a guy who never called plays. He's lost. Marcel Reed's regressed. Their offensive line's not good. They can't run the football at all. They're just awful offensively, and their defense had no chance against Missouri, who got the ground game going, got a 200-yard rushing performance, and crushed them. And then Mike Elko went to the podium and said Billy Cesspool can be Billy Cesspool, talking about Tech Sags and Billy Lucci's message board, which was a response to a question about the fan base losing hope in this team. So I think all of you probably heard that soundbite. Here's the interesting thing about that. Everybody, you know, jumped online and said, oh, this guy doesn't get it, taking shots at the fans. And all that is fine and well if that's how you want to survey the situation. Here's how I assess it. One, message boards are cesspools. They are. You got high school kids on there. I was a high schooler on Tiger Droppings. I know. You got high school kids on there. You got people after six whiskey drinks typing stuff on there. You got people flying off the handle with curse words. You got people attacking 17-year-old kids for their commitment statuses. Like, internet, Twitter, social media, message boards, they are cesspools. That is absolutely true. Go on Tiger Droppings after LSU loses. I've done it. I go on Hogville all the time when Arkansas loses. Go on Tech Sags when they lose. Go to Bama Online when they lose. It is a cesspool. Like, he's not wrong. You just can't say it, right? You just can't say it. I talk about this all the time. Press conferences are so easy, y'all. It's such an easy thing. I understand there's emotion. Mike Elko apologized today. He's ticked off. There's an element to Mike Elko when I watch him in press conferences that I'm the smartest guy in the room. That's what he thinks. And sometimes he is. He's an Ivy League guy. Sometimes he is the smartest guy in the room. We media types, sometimes we're not all that bright. But you got to keep it together. And when you're asked a question that you don't appreciate, and Mike Elko did not appreciate being asked if the fan base should be losing hope. He didn't want that question. But what you got to do is go, we've got a great fan base. They have supported us. They're going to continue to support us. We've got to do a better job on the field. Like, that's the answer. That's it. You don't have to take shots then at people on the internet. And look, I'm on the internet. Kentucky fans have been dragging me for 2 days over a take from Friday that I didn't even think was controversial. But they've taken it and run with it. The internet just does that. It doesn't have to have reason. There's not a real filter out there. People just go nuts. But he's got to handle the press conference better. He's not wrong. It's a cesspool. It's a cesspool. You just can't say it. And I don't think he was taking a shot at Billy Lucci. I don't think he's taking a shot at Olin Buchanan or David Nuno or all the guys over there at Tech Sags that are running that site. And they monitor that stuff really quickly. You say something out of line at Tech Sags, they'll run you. Billy has no qualms doing that. But you just can't say it. And I think if A&M fans use that quote to vilify the coach, you probably need to chill out. But I said the same thing about LSU fans with Jaden Daniels, and they're going to boo him till the cows come home. Like, the internet's just not going to forgive people for a lack of judgment. It's just not. And that's kind of the irony in the deal, where that is what makes it a cesspool, and then you exacerbate it when you talk about that. But I don't think Mike Elko is about to get fired. I think Mike Elko is actually a pretty good coach. I think he made a dreadful hire at offensive coordinator, and his quarterback regressed. And I think they did not plan to bench their quarterback because he was a third-year starter, so they did not invest in backup quarterbacks. You're going to do what you can to use your funds to invest around the third-year quarterback, not replace him. So they don't have a backup option, and now he's just cooked this year. This is a lost year for Texas A&M. It doesn't mean they're going to be terrible next year, but I'm curious how he'll be received moving forward by the Aggie fan base. There is a weird sense of pride in message board users. You see this on TexAgg. It's like, and what it also does prove is that coaches pay attention. I won't tell you who, but I've been around a while. I have seen an LSU coach on Tiger Droppings with my own eyes. I have seen it. I've seen an LSU coach on Tiger Droppings. And it proves that Elko is aware of things that are being put on message boards. People pay attention. It's just natural to pay attention to what people say about you. You have to decide whether or not you care what people say about you. I just could not possibly care less if someone goes on social media and hurls insults at me. Why do I care what Go Tigers 96 says? What Bozier Tiger 15 says about... I don't care. But Elko obviously has a soft spot there and does and reacted to it. It was a weird, weird situation there in College Station, but they're really, really bad. Was there another SEC storyline I wanted to get to? Florida got dog walked again, which is odd. There's two things I want to talk about. Florida losing that game was inexplicable to me. To allow a bad South Carolina team to come to the swamp and just go nuts is crazy. And it kind of goes back to the point I was making in the second segment I did today about LSU. It's like a lot of teams in the league have had Saturdays that they just looked terrible. Florida's had two now. South Carolina's had two. A&M's been awful on three different occasions. You saw Ole Miss get crushed by Florida. Oklahoma's had terrible days. You saw Missouri go to Starkville and lose. Like, there, LSU hasn't had one of those days that was just awful. But it doesn't matter. All the losses count the same, and LSU's got two of those. This one was just weird to see from Florida. And then we got to talk about Ryan Silverfield. I still got some time here. Dan Quinn of the Commanders made an error that I talked about 15 minutes ago that I can't understand. I don't know how it's possible to let the clock run out at the end of overtime in the National Football League. I understand what Ryan Silverfield was doing on Saturday. For those that missed this, Arkansas was down 7. They had a 4th-and-10 in their own territory with 1.5 minutes to go, and they had 3 timeouts. So 1.5 minutes to go, down 7. It's 4th-and-10 in their own territory. Not backed up against the goal line, but in your own territory. And Silverfield chose to punt the football away to the opposition. And then they got a first down and ran the clock out. You had 1.5 minutes. You're a 2-3 football team that's 0-2 in the league. Clearly appears to be the worst team in the SEC. Keep in mind, A&M has gotten crushed 3 times, and A&M crushed Arkansas. So you are way clearly the 16th best team in the league. You've got a chance on your home field to go try to get 10 yards for a first down and continue a drive to try to go tie the game, and you punt the football to put your terrible defense back on the field to try to get a stop, and they can't do it. That was a gutless move by Ryan Silverfield. You can try to explain it away like I can try to explain Lane Kiffin punting the football away, but this was even worse because Lane Kiffin has a playoff spot on the line, conceivably, at that point in the season. Conceivably. You're a top 15 team. You got a chance to make the playoff. Arkansas is a dead team walking, and you've got a chance to try to go infuse some life into your fan base that is just irate with the athletic director, disenchanted with you, checked out on the team. You've got a chance to inject some life into it, and you punt the ball and put your defense out there. That was just awful, awful decision-making by Ryan Silverfield, and that is one of those that could be the next step in losing the fan base completely, and it's year one for him. They're going to go 0-9 in the league. This was their shot to get a win. You were at home, you had a team on the ropes, and you let them off the hook. And then you punted the football away, which was just gutless. That was a bad, bad move by Ryan Silverfield. So a lot of bad over the weekend in the SEC. And last point here, and I'll probably talk about this on Wednesday with my power rankings. Diego Pavia, underappreciated. Underappreciated. He propped up a Vanderbilt football program for 2 years, basically by himself. 52-17, they got beat by Ole Miss on Saturday. And it's not getting any prettier. Dude, did Vanderbilt and Arkansas play? I shouldn't say Arkansas is guaranteed to go 0-4. They do play. They play this week. Oh, baby. That one is in Nashville. Whew, I won't be watching, but that's interesting. That is really interesting. So, yeah, I mean, Vanderbilt's gotten beat by Auburn. They got beat by 24 by Georgia and then got beat by 35 by Ole Miss. So maybe Arkansas doesn't go 0-9, but that was a chance for Silverfield. Build Diego Pavia's statue. Propped up the whole program for 2 years. Let's take a timeout. Denton Day will be here in 12 minutes.
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This is a shorter segment. We'll get to Denton Day here to talk about some national college football headlines coming up. I do want to say something positive about LSU on Saturday. A lot of negativity in the first two segments of the show. As you would understand, they went out and lost to Kentucky on the road. If you feel like you're a team that's got aspirations to do great things this year, losing to Kentucky is not going to help that. But I did love the fact that LSU came out with some real creativity on Saturday. The two touchdowns on quote-unquote trick plays were sensationally drawn up and executed. I just thought they were awesome. They had the flea flicker, and you get Grace on that rail down the sideline. Beautifully protected, beautifully diagrammed, and then beautifully executed. Grace kind of sold a block for a couple of counts and then leaked out the side and just wide open to walk in the end zone. I thought that was great. And then I had no idea that Jackson Harris could throw a seed 40 yards down the field and hit Mothershed in stride. That was a rope that he threw. It was on the money. That would have been a good throw from Aaron Rodgers, much less a double pass from a wide receiver at the college level that was just perfectly executed and come up with. I saw some people that were complaining that LSU couldn't get the rushing attack going, that they only ran for 94 yards, that they only ran for 2.6 yards per carry. In the second half, you had 13 carries for 20 yards. You didn't try to get 1 yard. And all that is valid and reasonable to complain about. I'm with you on that. I wish they would run the ball better and committed to it more. But I don't think that the trick plays were some sort of admission that you couldn't run the ball. I just think they found a spot in the game to use them, and they executed it perfectly. And if you're going to use those plays, you need to use them at the right spot and to execute them. And they just did it brilliantly, and both of them resulted in touchdowns. Lane Kiffin said, I can't remember if it was last night.

0: I mix up his Sunday night press conference on the teleconference with his Monday press conference sometime because I'm just listening to both of them. So forgive me if it was today and it wasn't yesterday, but he said it in one of the two settings. He said they called the Jackson Harris double pass earlier in the game. They didn't get the look they wanted, so they checked out of it. So it's clearly something that they saw on tape that they wanted to use. And man, they throw it over there to Harris. He catches it clean. Mothershed sells a block and then takes off on that basically an over, and bam, hits him right in stride for the touchdown. That was awesome. Charlie Weiss, I think, did a good job in the game. It's not his fault they didn't call the run there on fourth down. Yes, I think that there are some red zone issues they need to clean up. It wasn't a perfect effort by Charlie Weiss, but I'm still very, very comfortable with the way he calls the game, and I thought he did a really good job for the most part on Saturday. It's not a earth-shattering performance to score 27 points with two on quote-unquote trick plays, but I'm hesitant to suggest that the trick plays are an admission that what you do in a standard set doesn't work. I thought LSU did move the ball for the majority of the game. I mean, you're talking about a team that rolled up 410 yards of offense and in an overtime period on top of the game scored 34 points. I don't think it was a bad effort. I thought the defense let you down in terms of losing the game. But I think Charlie Weiss does a pretty damn good job, and we'll see how long they can keep him around here. Lane Kiffin certainly can pilot this offense and has called plays from his head coaching position in the past, but he's comfortable with Charlie Weiss. I'm comfortable with Charlie Weiss. I thought it was a good offensive effort by LSU. It wasn't perfect. It wasn't great. It wasn't as good as maybe the Clemson effort was, but that was some solid work that LSU put, and it just wasn't enough because your defense had three chances at the end of the game to get the stop you needed to win it and just couldn't come up with it. And that's a big bummer. But I wanted to sprinkle in some positivity here on the back end of the show where we were overwhelmingly negative in the first 30 minutes. So there's your brimming positivity here on this Monday. We'll step aside when we come back. Denton Day, SiriusXM's College Football Overtime. We'll talk national college football storylines and what in the world was going on with the Commanders at the end of that game. Denton does some radio responsibilities for his squad up there in D.C., and we'll talk to him about all those things when we come back.
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0: 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Denton Day, always with us on Mondays, joins us on the Jim's Firearms Hotline. Denton, thanks for the time. How are you?
1: I'm good, man. How are you?
0: I'm okay. I got to talk about Dan Quinn before we talk about college football. My brain is broken on that. How did that happen?
1: I mean, do we have to talk about it? It was abysmal. It was embarrassing. And I think there's a lot of people that deserve blame for the situation. Jaden deserves some blame for the situation. David Blau, the offensive coordinator, deserves blame for the situation. But Dan Quinn is a CEO head coach. He doesn't call offense. He doesn't call defense. His main responsibility is time management and clock management. And what they did yesterday, it feels like a loss. It wasn't a loss, but it feels like a loss. I don't know how. He's doing his best to attempt to describe it. I think he's literally still speaking to the media right now. But it was abysmal, man. I was dumbfounded in my apartment watching that transpire.
0: I don't know that I've seen anything worse than that in my days, the National Football League level. From some high-level players and coaches. That's some bad stuff there in Washington. All right, let's talk some college football. Let's start with Indiana-Nebraska. Impressed that Indiana could pull it out, thinking that maybe they're not what they were. Like, what's your main takeaway from a 20-17 win in Lincoln?
1: I think Indiana has upside. I think that was my biggest takeaway, is that they have a switch that they can flip, but it took entirely too long to do that against Nebraska. And on one hand, Nebraska is a good team this year. You know, they're a lot better than they've been in years previous. Their quarterback is much more mobile, which puts a lot of stress on a defense. But you need to be able to score at a high level if you want to be able to compete in college football today, especially if your defense isn't what it also once was in your championship season. I think they took way too long to get moving. And considering the opponent that you are playing this upcoming weekend, they need to be a lot better at getting into their stuff and being more consistent from the start of the game to the end of the game. You can't just rely on fourth quarter comebacks. Texas showed us that. That's just not a good recipe for winning at a high level in a Power Four conference.
0: UCLA goes to Eugene and beats Dan Lanning's Oregon team 17-15. What's your takeaway from that one?
1: Very impressed with UCLA. Very impressed with Bob Chesney. I know there's a lot of people that want to call them Indiana 2.0. I don't think they're as talented as Indiana was, certainly not last year, but even in 2024 when they first had the success. But the story itself has been very, very impressive. And I think it speaks to a lot of different teams across the country that are struggling with coaching right now. If you find the right guy, you can be successful. And I think Chesney's been the right guy for UCLA. Small sample size, but going into Oregon, I don't care who's playing quarterback for Oregon, going into Oregon when they are the more desperate team because they can't take that second loss in October and then handing it to them, I mean, they've jumped USC as far as I'm concerned in terms of being the most relevant team in Los Angeles, and that, above all things, might be the biggest accomplishment.
0: I felt really good for John Mateer on Saturday. It's been a rough 12 months for him, and he wasn't great in the game. His statistics weren't all that great, but when they needed to go down the field to get the ball and on Tate Sandell's golden left foot, he made the plays to get him there, and they get a win over number one Texas on Saturday.
1: Very impressed. Yeah, I mean, you want to talk about a guy that had struggled to make throws in big-time moments. The two that he made on the drive that set up the game-winning field goal were awesome. And I'm also glad that we can now sit here, and we, not that we ever,

0: we're lying. But we don't have to pretend like Texas is the number one team in the country. We knew they weren't. Yeah, they were just riding the win against Ohio State, and they should be rewarded for that kind of win. But they are not the number one team in the country because Arch Manning has not elevated himself to being a championship-level quarterback. Defensively, that Texas team is really good. I think they have a lot of good pieces on defense. They should be a defensive-first team. But, man, Arch Manning, just he still shows these little moments of not maturing to the level that he should be. And the two interceptions that he threw late in the game were backbreakers. You just got to learn to take a sack. You just got to learn to throw the ball away. And the fact that he still doesn't know that is a little alarming.
1: Georgia goes to T-Town and gets that Alabama monkey off their back. They win 20-17. Did you learn more about Georgia or learn more about Bama on Saturday?
0: A little bit of both. I think those are the two best teams in the country, if I'm being honest. I mean, I really loved watching that football game. It doesn't always need to be high scoring to have fun, right? The back and forth nature of it. I thought Russell looked really good even in the loss. But, I mean, I think I would say I validated my thought on what Gunnar Stockton is, which is he's not going to be in conversations for the Heisman Trophy. I don't think anybody who's in their right mind is going to call him the best quarterback in college football, but he is very reliable, and you can trust that he's not going to make a ton of mistakes. And I think that's probably the biggest luxury to have a quarterback right now if you're Georgia, who top to bottom roster-wise, you're really, really good, and you have a guy that's in charge knowing that he's not going to do anything dumb. Because we've seen it countless times, right? There are quarterbacks that are really good, but they have these really weird decisions that they make late in games, and I know that he's not that. So I think I felt validated in my thought on who he is.
1: It is a loaded early slate of football games coming up on Saturday. Let's start 11 o'clock on Fox, Ohio State and Indiana in Bloomington. 3.5 is the number the Buckeyes favored there against the defending national champs.
0: Yeah, I like Ohio State in the matchup because I don't know that Indiana is going to be able to start fast against Ohio State. And to be honest, I don't know who covers Jeremiah Smith.
1: No one.
0: Yeah, no one. It just, he is inevitable. And I think because of that, Ohio State's game plan is going to be really simple. Get him the ball and see if they can keep up. And I don't know that they'll have the ability to keep up.
1: Another one early on, it's Alabama on the road after a tough loss. Now they got to go to Neyland where they've lost the last two times they've played there. They're an 8.5-point favorite. What kind of chance do you give Tennessee?
0: Not a very large one.
1: Okay.
0: Their quarterback situation is still a little suspect. And again, I just think Alabama's a really good team. This feels like a punishing moment for Tennessee. I haven't really believed in Tennessee even from the jump of this season. So I understand why they're hovering around still in the top 15. I don't look at them as that. So I think this is Alabama's going to take out a little bit of frustration on Tennessee.
1: This has got a bit of a local angle to it. It's not one of the marquee matchups of the day, but I'm curious your thoughts on Kentucky off that huge win against LSU, two straight overtime wins on two-point conversions. Now they got to travel to Oklahoma, who's also coming off of a huge win. And Oklahoma is a 6.5-point choice in this game. What do you think?
0: Yeah, that number jumps out, you know, pretty immediately because I don't know how many times Oklahoma this year, when playing a Power Four school, is going to be a 6.5-point favorite because that means Oklahoma has to score a lot of points. And I don't know that I trust them to do that on offense, but it's one of those numbers to where if you see that and you think that doesn't make sense, it's probably because Vegas has some sort of tell on the matchup. Now, I think Kentucky is a good football team. I think their coach, Will Stein, has done a really, really good job, and they have taken to his personality. But Oklahoma's defense is going to be unlike anything that they have seen this year, and playing with the level of confidence that they now have coming off of the Texas win. I don't think Oklahoma is a playoff team, but I do think they still have their season in front of them, and I don't think it'd be hard to convince themselves if we just run the table the rest of the way that we will be a playoff team. I don't think they'll run the table, but I do kind of like them against Kentucky if that number is what it is.
1: Really interesting matchup in Oxford, Mississippi coming up on Saturday. Missouri fresh off two really strong performances against Florida and Texas A&M. Takes on Ole Miss, who used their bye week, played a terrible Vanderbilt team, and got right. How do you feel that one goes? It's a 6-point line. Ole Miss is favored over Missouri in Oxford.
0: High scoring. Yeah. I think this one is going to go. If we see some of these other games that might be in the neighborhood of like a 24-20, I don't think that's going to be the case with this one. This feels like it's going to be a track meet, and I really think it could be a revenge game and should be positioned as a revenge game for Austin Simmons. You're going to Ole Miss. Yeah, the coaching staff is a little different. They're not the ones that chose Trinidad Chambliss over you, but they kind of did because they wanted to make sure they could bring him back when you were an option. I think this is a revenge game for Austin Simmons. The problem is I just think Trinidad Chambliss is better than Austin Simmons. He's played really well, Simmons has. He's not a guy that turns the football over, but I'm still a big, big fan of Trinidad Chambliss. So I think Ole Miss wins, but I don't think they're going to win. I don't like that. I don't know that I'm going to lay the six. I think it's going to be a little closer, but I think you'll see a lot of points in this one.
1: And then prime time, the eyes of the nation will be on Provo, Utah to some extent. BYU 5-0 ranked in the top 10. Notre Dame 6-0 ranked second in the country. Notre Dame's a 10-point favorite here. They don't play a lot of difficult games. This could be one of them. How do you see it?
0: I think Notre Dame's going to win. I don't have any reservations about that. That 10 number is very large. I don't know that I trust Notre Dame to lay 10 against a team that's ranked. They could barely do it against North Carolina, and they weren't ranked. But BYU is just this fascinating team that I can't quite get a tell on. I think their quarterback, Bear Bachmeyer, is a very good player. But their roster is not super compelling to me outside of him. And I think he's good, but I don't think he's good enough to beat Notre Dame by himself. So I think BYU is a little behind the eight ball in that regard. This is going to sound so much like I'm punching down, and I really don't want to. But they have a nice roster for the Big 12. But when you're taking on a team that is built to win a championship, or at least attempt to win a championship like Notre Dame is, it's just a different brand. So I think Notre Dame wins. I think they'll fumble away and keep it close, so they're not going to cover the 10, but I do think Notre Dame wins, and it'll be a nice win to have on their resume. Because make no mistake, going on the road and being a top 10 team is a big win, even though Notre Dame plays next to nobody else the rest of the way.
1: How should LSU fans feel today?
0: Angry?
1: Yeah.
0: I mean, Lane Kiffin had every right to be upset. I'm sure you guys have talked at great length about this. Not calling the false start on the two-point try is a massive difference maker in the game. And I don't know what was said to Kiffin by the referee. I don't know if I fully believe that a ref said he couldn't call that because of the point in the game. But you need to make that call. My thought on this, Hunt, has always been if an infraction or a foul is so obvious that the common viewer watching on television can pick it up immediately, it needs to be called. And the fact that they didn't call that, I don't know that it cost LSU the game, but it cost the potential of going to another overtime. And at that point, you never know what happens. So I think you guys should be pretty darn angry. That's where, you know what, we're together. Washington Commander fans and LSU fans, we should both be angry on this Monday.
1: There's plenty of anger. I think, and then you sprinkle in the Saints down here who are just a disaster. It's not going well this fall for us in South Louisiana, but that's been the case the last couple of falls around here, so it's nothing new. We appreciate the time. We'll talk next week.
0: Yeah, man, appreciate it.
1: He's Denton Day, SiriusXM's College Football Overtime with us on Mondays. I haven't talked about the tush-push situation there at the end of the half. Didn't mention that in my first segment. I'll give you my thoughts on it. Like, technically, I read that forward progress needs to be stopped somewhere in the neighborhood of 3 seconds. And there were actually 3 seconds on the clock when Kentucky snapped the ball. And he got into the end zone before the clocks hit zero. He was, and I tweeted this out, completely motionless, parallel to the ground, laying on the pile a yard short of the end zone. His legs were off the ground, so there's no way he can move forward. He can't create any more momentum. And then his backfield mate just dragged him into the end zone. By the letter of the law, you can do that. So that's not an infraction and not something that is illegal. It's also kind of a ridiculous way to think about football being played. His forward progress was absolutely stopped. He left his feet. He was laying on the pile. He was a yard short of the end zone. But was it stopped for enough time until the guy dragged him into the end zone? Or was that still within the framework of the play? I don't have a surefire answer. I know that Minshew was at that point incapable of scoring a touchdown. Where he was, he could not have gotten there. He needed help. Whether or not the help came in time, you can be the judge of that. I would have loved it if they were going to overturn it, but based on what I saw in the replay, I did not think that they would. They let the players play. They're slow to blow the whistle. And if they don't blow the whistle, then his forward progress was not stopped because they literally shoved him into the end zone. So if you're an LSU fan, it's an easy thing to rant and rave and say, oh, terrible officiating. That's awful. They should have he was stopped. They stopped forward progress. I don't know that it's that cut and dried, but it's a ridiculous way to play football, in my opinion. Like to have a quarterback, a ball carrier stopped, motionless, and then have somebody else carry him into the end zone. But it's water under the bridge at this point, unless you lost a football game. We'll come back and close out the show next.
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0: 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They got everything. They got jerseys. They got hats. They got hoodies. 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
3: All right, so hold on, let me get it right back. All right, so the American Conference announced today that James Madison University has been admitted as a full member of the conference. Will competition begin no later than July 1st of 2028? So it's a little interesting because their head coach, Sunbelt Billy, is cleaning up the Sunbelt right now with James Madison. So taking Sunbelt Billy back out of the Sunbelt, take it or leave
0: it. Got to leave it. He thrives with the Sunbelt. He's Sunbelt Billy. He tried to get Gainesville, get out of the Sunbelt. That went terribly. Now you're taking him back out of the Sunbelt. You can't have it. One of the great nicknames of all time.
3: Yes.
0: Sunbelt Billy. I think Napier's probably a great guy. And he's a pretty good football coach, but Sunbelt Billy is objectively hilarious.
3: Yeah, no, I mean, it's never going to leave him. You're forever going to be Sunbelt Billy.
0: So, it is really funny that he got fired and immediately got hired by the Sunbelt.
3: They knew.
0: That's incredible.
3: They knew. So Nebraska loses its 31st consecutive game to an AP-ranked opponent, the last 10 under Matt Rhule himself. So is Matt Rhule now in the hot seat at Nebraska? Take it or leave it.
0: No, leave it.
4: Leave it alone.
0: It's an interesting thing. They were talking about it on Barstool this morning. That is a fan base that so many of them very vividly remember the 90s. When Nebraska was it. Blowing Florida out in the national championship game by 40 points. I mean, they were the sport. And they haven't been remotely relevant in two decades. I mean, not even close.
3: At least 20 years.
0: Like, Ndamukong Suh was a nice player.
3: That's about it.
0: They have just been complete non-factors. That's got to be really difficult to swallow. But they don't. Rhule's done a nice job. They're stable. They're pretty good. They gave a good fight to Indiana. They
3: almost had it too.
0: Yeah, they're just not what they once were.
3: All right, so Lay's has just announced their holiday flavors coming up this fall: roasted holiday turkey, cheddar scallop style potatoes. So Lay's Thanksgiving chips. Take it or leave it.
0: I'm going to take it.
4: I'll take it.
0: Decent. I mean, there are sometimes you hear a chip and you go, that sounds atrocious. But like,
3: roasted turkey?
0: Turkey, there's similar like salty flavors. I don't know. I feel like it's probably fine. Maybe it's terrible. I'm not real adventuresome with my chip flavors. When it chips, for me, it's plain. I like just the original
3: potato chips. I do like some regular.
0: Sour cream and onion.
3: Okay. Honey barbecue?
0: No, I don't like barbecue. Oh. I like the Ruffles that are like cheddar and sour cream.
3: Okay, all right.
0: Those are good. And then that's, you kind of at the limit there. That's kind of what I'm looking for.
3: All right, so last but not least, and this one's going to be a little interesting. So Texas head coach Steve Sarkisian came out today on QB Arch Manning, and this is what he said, and I quote, "If you took the name off the back of his jersey and said, here's Joe Smith playing quarterback at the University of Texas, we'd be praising this guy. If Arch was Joe Smith, will people be praising him right now? Take it or leave it."
0: Leave it. Joe Smith does not get praised for throwing two second-half interceptions and losing to a rival in a game that you led, and they're unranked. Like that, Joe Smith doesn't get praised for that.
3: Nope.
0: I completely buy that he is graded on a difficult curve because of his name. Absolutely think that is a reasonable position. But no, you can't tell me that he would be praised for committing two crucial turnovers late in a rivalry game. That's bad quarterback play, and it got you beat, and that's not because of his name.
3: So that's it for Take It or Leave It.
0: All right, that's it for Take It or Leave It. 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If you missed any of the show today, catch it on demand wherever you find your sound. First 30 minutes of the show today talked about

0: LSU and Kentucky and what it means for LSU moving forward. You can catch that at Hunt on LSU. Had to talk about the Saints, unfortunately. Just atrocious effort yesterday by the Black and Gold. Bad three games. And we talked about that. You can find it at Hunt on Saints. Appreciate Denton Day for stopping by. Tomorrow we'll turn the page to LSU and Mississippi State. And we'll start talking about the Saints as they look forward to trip out of town. Matt's going to drive you home next on AFR. My Palmer Show.
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2: I'm Sean Ryder. It's game two of the NLCS today in Milwaukee, with the Brewers looking to take a 2-0 series lead on the Dodgers. On ESPN Radio and the app, with coverage starting at the bottom of the hour. Milwaukee starts Logan Henderson, who went 11-3 this season. LA goes with Yoshinobu Yamamoto. He's 8-1 with a 2.14 ERA in his postseason career. Game one of the ALCS has the Guardians taking on Drew Rasmussen and the Rays tonight at the Trop. Cleveland manager Stephen Vogt on starting Foster Griffin for game one.
3: Obviously, we feel like we're very fortunate. We have a number of really good starters and a lot of good options. We've used a number of methods to navigate games, but with the way Foster's thrown the ball the last couple times out and with where we are with the bullpen, I mean, we still have to be cognizant of the workload that these guys just had, and we feel like Foster's got the ability to get us deep into the game tomorrow.
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0: And off we go. Welcome aboard. Glad you're with us. It's AFR, presented by Relief Windows. I'm Matt.
1: This is Shaq O'Neal, and I hate Matt.
0: Paul O'Neal.
2: They're chanting Paul O'Neal's name.
0: Muso. And Mr. Toby Tomplay. All right. We're here. Glad you are as well. Get out there. Make it a good one. An overall miserable football weekend. Tigers lose in overtime. The Saints no-show again. Peter Burns in an hour. Adam Amin, who was on the call with Drew Brees for Fox, in hour number three. Done to do. Let us begin as we do every single day.
3: It's time to pop the top on another edition of AFR with Bud Light. Drink easy.
0: Woo. What a disgusting loss that was. Oh, what a disgusting loss that was. The kind of loss that you could not afford to have and maintain a realistic shot at the college football playoff. We have talked about this since the summer, since the schedule came out. Split against Ole Miss and A&M. Split against Texas and Bama. And avoid the tripwire. And my goodness, did you just flat stomp on a landmine Saturday night in Lexington. God. Kentucky just continues to confound LSU. There's a lot of people who, when I brought this up all last week, the history of this series, people didn't want to hear it. Different coaches, Lane's different. It goes back. Jerry DiNardo, purple pants in 95, getting blown out in 99. Greatest coach ever, Nick Saban, back-to-back years, 01, 02, needed last minute, last second in one case, miracle finishes. Les Miles, number one team in the country, loses in three overtimes. Ed Ogeron gets blasted there in 2021. It doesn't matter. It's just a weird spot to go play. It just is. You don't go there often. It's a weird environment. It's cold on Saturday. Like, all those are just excuses, but, like, it's why you've got to be able to overcome all that. And you didn't. And the most disgusting part is you're such a better football team than Kentucky. My God, make a tackle on a punt return. B gap.

0: sound, don't give up a 77-yard run on the first play of the game. That alone, you win by two touchdowns. Twice inside the 10-yard line, you kick short field goals. You're minus two in the turnover margin. The thing we talked about all damn week, the one singular thing. Statistically, Kentucky was elite at one turnover margin. That's it. 13th in the SEC in total defense, middle of the pack in the offensive stats. Elite at one thing, turnover margin. And you're minus two in the turnover margin. Sam Leavitt airmails one that gets tipped, doesn't protect the football in the fourth quarter while you're trying to run out the clock, gets sacked, loses the ball. I mean, play a sound football game and you run Kentucky off the field. Couldn't do it. Let's talk about the fourth and one, because I think that's what most everyone starts with. We talk about the two-point play in overtime, we'll get there. But the fourth and one, we all know the situation now. It's the end of the game. LSU's got a third and 10. They throw a 9-yard completion of Winnie Watkins. They're a yard away. Get a yard and the game is over. You get a yard, Kentucky's out of timeouts. They cannot stop the clock. Get 1 yard, you're taking a knee and the ball game is over. You win. They choose not to go for it. Instead, they choose to punt in that situation. And Lane Kiffin has given deep analytical reasons, so I'm not going to play the whole thing for you, but a lot went into it. Wind, where they're on the game, didn't think that they could drive the length of the field. If they do, field goal, you're still going to overtime. All these different things analytically, fine. And I say this all the time, and I mean this sincerely. If you have sound logic behind the decision you make, I can live with the result. And I can live with that result. They had a very sound plan with why they did what they did. I was just stunned. I was stunned. Lane Kiffin has built his reputation as a guy that goes for it on fourth down, is super aggressive, goes for two-point conversions. Like, just stick the dagger in your heart. You have an opportunity to get 1 yard. I couldn't help but think in my mind a year ago when LSU played in Oxford, and LSU had made it. It was a game in the fourth quarter. The game finished 24 to 19 was the final. And Ole Miss has the ball, and LSU's out of timeouts. It's fourth down. They go for it. Throw the pass to Daquan Wright with nobody home. He sits on his bum and the game's over. Like, 1 yard. Get 1 yard in the game. I was stunned they punted. I'm not saying it's the wrong decision. Hindsight obviously didn't work. I can live with the decision you made because analytically it makes sense. Play defense. They've missed two field goals on that end of the field already. It was windy, everything. Like, do you really think they're going to go the length of the field? Because at that point they had one drive that went the length of the field. One. Everything else you gave them. So I get why analytically it made sense. I was just stunned that's what they did. The two-point play in overtime. I didn't see real time, but had this explained to me afterwards. Look, Devon Keyes was in the middle of the defense. Kentucky shifted a player in motion. Devon Keyes went with the motion man. It left the middle wide open. The play was a passing play. Kenny Minchie saw the wide open middle of the field, and he took it. Lane Kiffin said as much on Sunday when he met with reporters.
1: You know, there is a thing that's supposed to happen when they go to empty with the rush where, you know, we communicate and the rush changes and some of them got the call and one didn't get the call. So there was more to it than just the base call. There was an adjustment that didn't get done that changes how they rush because of the ability for the quarterback to run vertically.
0: Okay, now I'm not placing this at Devon Keyes. I don't know if Keyes is the one who got the call and someone else didn't, or someone else got the call and Keyes didn't. I have no idea. I'm not a coach. I don't know what the call was on the field. It doesn't really matter at this point. What I would say is this. You don't think you missed Whit Weeks right there? Sure would have loved to have had him in that spot. Not blaming Devon Keyes, but this is an objective truth. When you have your fourth year senior linebacker, green dot, everything in the middle of the defense right there, I'd prefer to have him than not. Sam Leavitt was good. Except the turnovers, and maybe that's like saying, aside from that, how was the play, Mrs. Lincoln? I mean, the two turnovers were bad. But the thing everybody wanted to see was Leavitt stay in the pocket. And although he ran 15 times, he completed 73.5% of his passes. That's what everybody wanted to see. Can you do both? And he did. As a comparative analysis, against Ole Miss, Leavitt was pressured 18 times. And my contention has been the reason he's taken off and running is because he's got so much pressure on his face. 18 pressures against Ole Miss. Against Kentucky, 18 pressures. Still completed 73.5% of his passes. I thought Leavitt was really good. The touchdown run in overtime was showed his athleticism, great play. We're just having a dramatically different conversation today if you make the stop on the two-point play or you go for it on fourth and one and get off the field, and we're talking about a win today instead of a loss. But Sam Leavitt did a lot of really good things that showed progress in this game. It's what I always say, though. Winning masks deficiencies. Losing magnifies them. So all we're talking about today are the negatives because you lost the game. Got to talk about officiating because I know it's part of the conversation. I thought there were three horrendous calls in this game. The tush push at the end of the first half is one of the worst that I've ever seen with that type of play. Kenny Minchie was stopped. His lifeless body was not moving. The pile was stopped. Progress was stopped. All of it. And then he gets pushed and dragged across the goal line after his progress was stopped. There is no way that should have been a touchdown. That is a scoring play that absolutely affects how you strategize and things. That was an absolutely atrocious miss right there. The timeout in overtime, we've all seen it now sequenced up. The offensive lineman flinches. It should have been a false start. After the false start, then Will Stein calls timeout. They award him the timeout. Should not happen. This officiating crew was absolutely horrendous. The no targeting on the Jackson Harris touchdown. Who the hell knows what targeting is anymore? He got annihilated right in his chin. Should have been targeting. Defensive player should have been out of the game. You didn't lose because of those. In spite of all of that, make a tackle on a punt return. You win the game. In spite of all of that, be gap sound. Don't give up a 77-yard run on the first play. You win the game. In spite of all that, make a tackle on a two-point conversion. You win the game. You didn't lose because of those officiating officials' calls. But what you did was your poor play, your undisciplined play, left the door open for an underdog in a packed stadium to believe, put pressure on you, and let it come down to a play or two in the fourth quarter. As we saw, that's exactly what transpired. And Kentucky, who won a game in a situation like that a week ago, felt very confident in their ability to go win it again, and they did. So tip your cap to them. But shame on you. You left the door open and you let an inferior team that you should have run off that field not only stay in the game but beat you, and now your playoff hopes are on life support. You're halfway through the season. You're halfway through the season. You're 4-2, and you have no more margin for error. None. The committee has shown you. You cannot have three losses. You're 4-2. You have to, if you want to make the playoff, you have to run the table. It is possible. It is highly unlikely. The good news, you've been good at home. And your toughest remaining games are at home. You get Bama, Texas, in Baton Rouge. That's great. The bad news, you still have to go on the road three more times, and you ain't won a road conference game since Arkansas in 2024, and you're going to have to now go win at Auburn, at Tennessee, at Arkansas. Now, at Arkansas, it kind of doesn't even count because they stink. But it's still going to be a really tough road to hoe for the LSU Tigers if they're going to get themselves back into playoff contention. Starts this weekend against Mississippi State. And you have to take it, as cliche as it may be, one game at a time because you've used your mulligans. You don't have any margin for error. You got to go win out. I don't believe they will. There's nothing I've seen from this team that leads me to believe they will be able to win their next six games without dropping one or more. I hope to be proven wrong. But it's the thing, the singular thing we talked about all offseason. Just avoid the tripwire. Avoid the landmine on the schedule. Avoid stubbing your toe in a spot where you can't afford it. And you went to Lexington on a cold, rainy, miserable day, and you played a mistake-filled game, and you allowed an inferior team to stay in it, beat you, and put your playoff hopes on life support. Absolutely just a disgusting, disgusting thing to watch unfold. And I'll be honest with you, I left that damn game at halftime. I told Erica, we're sitting there in the upper deck. I got Kentucky fans trying to pick fights. And I'm like, I watched the tush push. I said, let's get the hell out of here. I've seen this movie. Literally walked out, got an Uber, went to the hotel, watched the second half in my hotel, ordered a pizza, and drank a few beers. Speaking of which, Show Up and Every Day is brought to you by Bud Light. Drink easy with a great taste of Bud Light, which is what I did. That's what I did. Went to the lobby of the hotel, grabbed two Bud Lights, ordered a pizza, and watched the second half in overtime there. All right, it's after further review. From that awful performance, now I get to take a break and come and talk about the Saints' awful performances. If this Monday just couldn't keep getting better, let's do it next, AFR.
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2: Chuck throws it up for grabs, and that is the second pick of the day for Byron Murphy Jr. Was right there, hip to hip with Chris Olave, and Brian Flores' defense continues to impose its will on an opponent.
3: Yeah, obviously that's something that we pride ourselves on, being able to play in this dome and how special it is, and to not be able to get it done is really frustrating and disappointing. And I think everyone feels the same way, the disappointment in it. We have to look at this, get better, and eyes forward. Mm.
4: They take a lot of pride playing the dome. 3-8 under Kellen Moore in the Superdome. Saints lose the Vikings 23-13. Every optimistic projection for this team is very quickly eroding. By the way, as is confidence in Kellen Moore and his ability to get this right. For me, I sat here a week ago after that embarrassment on Monday Night Football, that no-show, no-effort garbage against your rival on what was a massive day, a monumental day for the organization, for the city, the fan base, all of it. And you get run out of your building by Atlanta, a total no-show. And if that wasn't evidence enough of what this team is, I said, just wait. Wait 6 days. Because now you got to turn around and play the Vikings. And if you have an ounce of professional pride, you will show up and give great effort at home against Minnesota to bounce back after that embarrassment. And what happens? They lay down again. This is an awful football team. They're awful, and they're not getting better. And by the way, that game on Sunday, the 23-13 final, could have, maybe should have, been so much worse. Minnesota fumbled twice in the red zone, which, by the way, led to your only two scores. After the first fumble that Chase Young recovered is when you put together your first touchdown drive when Kendre Miller scored. And then the other score was a Jonas Sanker scoop and score. That's it. Another slow start. Again, how inexcusable after that performance on Monday Night Football to come out on Sunday and not be ready to play. You allow Minnesota to get the opening kickoff drive right down the field. They settle for a field goal. You very quickly go 3-and-out. First play of the game was a loss of 5 on a reception by Alvin Kamara. You give them the ball. They go on an 11-play drive. You got bailed out. Thankfully, you got the fumble at the end of that. But you came out not ready to play. Trailing again at the end of the first quarter. Just the same song and dance with this football team under Kellen Moore. This offense is awful. And listen, my hand is in the air. I drank the Kool-Aid like everybody else. Not the Kool-Aid McKinstry. He still stinks. I was right there with everybody else who believed all the reports out of camp. I didn't put my eyes on him, and we didn't get to see him in preseason. The starters didn't play, but I believed every report. Man, for ones-on-ones in these joint practices, Shucks spinning dimes. Jordan Tyson's awesome. They're running the ball. HN, they're torching these defenses. Tyler Shuck, 16 of 25 for 96 yards and 2 interceptions. Excuse me? 16 of 25 for 96.

0: 96 yards? This isn't Tom Osborne's Nebraska team in the 70s running the triple option. This ain't Ken Niumatalolo at Navy running the triple option. This is a National Football League game. You got a quarterback throwing for 96 yards? Not in a quarter, in the game. The two interceptions were horrendous. The hell was he throwing the ball in the first one? Can't run the football. 17 rushes, 55 yards. After all of the investment that you have made, two first-round picks at tackle, a first-round pick at guard, second-round pick at guard, you go invest all the money that you did in David Edwards at left guard, Travis Aitchen, and I know what you're going to say, Matt Aitchen ain't there. He's hurt. Matt Kelvin Banks ain't there. He's hurt. You're right. They are out. They are hurt. Well, they were there week one. And in week one against Detroit, you ran the ball 25 times for 91 yards. Aitchen had 46 yards rushing in that game week one. You hadn't been able to run the ball when they were there. Your defensive flaws keep getting exposed. Aaron Jones ran for 113 yards. How about Aaron Jones dump trucking Martin Emerson to get in the end zone for the final touchdown? I mean, that's like watching a varsity team play a JV team. Kyler Murray, 24 of 30. The secondary stinks. I mean, that's, y'all know, my complaint the entire offseason. The one thing that I complained about, and I will stand by, is they needed to go address cornerback, and they did. And you were getting abused every week because your secondary is atrocious. Kyler Murray went 24 of 30. Kyler Murray, not Patrick Mahomes, not John Elway, not Drew Brees. Kyler Murray went 24 of 30. 11 Vikings caught a pass. I didn't know on an NFL roster on a game day, you actually had 11 players eligible to catch a pass. I figured it out. I'm being facetious. Spare me. Daniel Carlson missed a PAT. Y'all, I could sit here and break down all the goings-on in this game. I mean, after you go in at halftime, you're leading 7-6, you're getting the ball to start the second half, and boom, you fumble the second half kickoff. Justin Jefferson scores in triple coverage, you're down 13-7. Shuck throws the awful interception. It's ball game. I mean, after that, you actually got the Jonas Senker scoop and score to tie it at 13. But after that, lifeless throughout the fourth quarter. I don't need to recite every down and distance in this football game. You watch it. Or if you're smart, you didn't. You actually decided to do something productive with your life. I'm not at a point through five games where I'm going to throw dirt on the team of the season. Now, they're not going to the playoffs. And they're not going to achieve anything close to what I had hoped and many thought they could, especially after the win over Baltimore, where we thought, okay, like, you were an overtime loss, two-point conversion away from winning at Detroit. You beat the Ravens. We're thinking, okay. And the Saints at that point became the betting favorite to win the division. All they've done since is blow a double-digit lead at home against the Raiders in the second half. No show on Monday Night Football against the Falcons. And after that embarrassment, didn't get off the mat and got run out of their building by the Vikings. So maybe you should throw dirt on them. But what I've learned doing this long enough is, hey, if you become so reactionary to one thing, that eventually is going to bite you in your tee-hiney. The Saints were 1-8 last year. They were 1-8 last year. And in their final eight games, they went 5-3 over those final eight, which made us all believe, okay, look, they just needed to get Shuck in there, get his feet wet, sort of expand this Kellen Moore offense, Kellen get more comfortable as a head coach. Now they go into the offseason and they add Aitchen and David Edwards and Jordan Tyson and all that sort of stuff. And the truth is, Banks and Aitchen and Tyson are all going to return. And you will be better with them. Kelvin Banks, a first rounder. Tyson's a first rounder. Aitchen's your big $54 million free agent. Like, you are objectively going to be better with those players than you are without them. And they're going to come back, and that'll give you a much better sense of how things look and project for the future. But my fear at this point that continues growing is that you got the wrong coach. That you got the wrong coach, and you made very poor personnel decisions, and you have a GM that doesn't know how to fix it, and is in no way at all in risk of being fired. And so we are all collectively going to be stuck watching this thing just trudge through the mud and mired in mediocrity, or worse, until Mickey Loomis is gone and you bring in someone with a core competency and ideas of how to fix this thing, because clearly he does not have any idea how. And I do think we're approaching the point that you start to look at Kellen Moore and ask the questions. I'm not saying fire him today. I'm saying you're getting to the point now where you have to start asking the questions legitimately. Is he in over his head? Does he actually know how to fix this? Because when the same issues keep popping up, this is two seasons now where you cannot run the ball, despite the fact that you've invested in the ability to run the ball. When you continue to start slow, despite the fact that every week he's asked a question about slow starts and has not figured out how to fix it. When you keep seeing the same problems recur over and over and over again, what it speaks to is he doesn't have the answer. We all know what the problems are. He doesn't know how to fix the problems. And if he can't, you need to bring someone else in who can. He's a nice guy. He doesn't say anything in press conferences. He never gets high or low, all that stuff. But sometimes a parent needs to raise their voice at their child. And he's incapable of doing it. So it's five games. I don't see a real optimistic point of view moving forward. You have to go on the road to the Giants, and then you go to Paris to play the Steelers. You do get the Browns at home, but the Browns may be saying, hell, we get to play the Saints. You do get the Cardinals at home. Where else on the schedule are you going to be favored to win a game? Unless if you can figure out how to run the football, how to stop the run, and how to get off the field on defense, like, you don't have a chance to win in this league. And it's unfortunate because this team came with great investment and a lot of hope for a second year under Tyler Shuck and maybe taking a big step. And it just has not happened as they have face planted here early in October. Saints are 1-4, and I just don't have an awful lot of confidence in their ability to figure out how to get out of this. As I look forward to the remainder of the season, what I kind of want to see is when you get healthy, when you get everyone back on offense, what does it look like? Is there reason to think you could run this back because it can be really good? If not, then you're really going to seriously look at making changes this offseason. And defensively, please go get a cornerback. Defensively, what does it look like now shipping DeMario Davis out of town? A guy that was always available and your most productive defensive player. He's with the Jets, and the guy that you brought in, the young guy you brought in to replace him, has now missed the last two games. Incompetency just runs rampant in this front office. It's unfortunate, man. So, Saints lose again. It's not just losing, too. It's just it's how you're losing. Just not seeing the real effort. And I don't mean for those just to be empty words and insults. I just don't know how, as a professional sports team, you could be so embarrassed on Monday Night Football and come back at home in front of those fans 6 days later and just get punked again by Kyler Murray. There you go. The Kellen Moore experience. Don't worry, guys. I'm sure Mickey Loomis will figure it out. 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Rouse's.com, Rouse's.com, Rouse's.com. They got Rouse's 76 of them from Lake Charles to Orange Beach and points in between. Love telling you about Rouse's because it's always a good day to get by Rouse's for whatever reason. Gents, maybe you're heading home and your beautiful bride, your significant other, just tolerates you watching football all weekend. So on this Monday, how about some Just Because flowers? Pop one into Rouse's, grab a box of chocolates, grab some Just Because flowers, maybe something to throw on the grill as well tonight to cook dinner. Say, thank you for letting me just allow football to commandeer the entire weekend. I love you. Here's some beautiful flowers just because. And I'm going to cook dinner. Rouse's can help you do it. Is today National Gumbo Day? Oh, look at this. It says it right there on the website. Today's National Gumbo Day. Get by Rouse's. Get you some gumbo. 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Rouse's, this feels like home. Okay, it's after further review. Thanks for hanging out with us on this Monday edition of AFR presented by Relief Windows. We'll knock out a quick break, come back, go around the SEC. Easton Royal flipped to Florida on Sunday. I do have some thoughts to that. We'll get to that in about a dozen minutes from right now. Peter Burns at the top of hour two. Stick around, it's AFR.
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0: Woke up today, walked outside, and I felt it. It was 62 degrees. For the first time, walked outside and was like, oh. The seasons, they are a-changing. Well, we don't really get much fall here. 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

0: All right, we'll go around the SEC here in just a quick second. Remember, you can always email us, tweet us, or text in the 225-396-4400, 396-4400, 396-4400. The preseason All-SEC basketball teams have been announced. First-team All-SEC, Ruben Chinyelu from Florida, Juke Harris from Tennessee, Thomas Haw from Florida, Josh Hubbard from Mississippi State, then Tyler Tanner from Vanderbilt. That's your first team. First, second, and third team, none of the players from LSU. Interestingly enough, I would suggest and submit that maybe, just maybe, Will Wade will have this plastered all over the LSU locker room. Predicted order of finish by the basketball media has LSU 14th in the conference, only South Carolina and Mississippi State behind LSU. So Florida projected to win the league, followed by Texas, Arkansas, Tennessee, Bama, Vandy, Kentucky, Missouri. That's your top half. And the bottom half, Auburn, A&M, Georgia, Oklahoma, Ole Miss, LSU, Mississippi State, South Carolina. Maybe, and admittedly, my brain is nowhere even remotely close to being basketball ready, thinking about who's bringing back what, who's bringing in what, how the pecking order is going to go in the conference. Like, I am wholly unqualified today to try to put out a projected order of finish for basketball. We're so deep, just like neck deep in football right now. I just find it hard to believe that Will Wade's team is going to finish 14th in the conference. Everywhere he's gone, he's had an immediate turnaround. He knows how to coach. He's had success. They'll beat teams they shouldn't. And I think clearly it's, until we know exactly what the roster is going to look like, it's darn near impossible to make any type of accurate projection on what this team may be. I'm just putting a lot of faith in Will Wade so as to say they're going to do better than 14th in the Southeastern Conference this year in basketball. So, you know, you're still less than a month away from the season getting started. And obviously there's still a lot that has to be determined as far as roster and eligibility, things of that nature. But, you know, I'm also looking at a year ago in the conference, LSU was dead last in the SEC at 3-15. If they were to finish 14th, so South Carolina and Ole Miss tied at 4-14, basically, do you think LSU will win more than four league games? Because I do. Considering the investment they made in this roster and some of the transfers and then obviously the international guys, I certainly don't know that they'll finish in the top quarter of the league, but is it plausible to think Will Wade will find a way to get this team around 500 in conference, maybe into the NCAA tournament? I think it's a realistic year one goal. And Will Wade sort of said as much. They're not trying to do this thing slowly. Thanks for year one. This is the best way to go about making themselves competitive right away. We'll see if they can do it. What did he say last week? Can't be any worse, man. So, you know, you were dead last in the conference last year at 3-15. I mean, you finished 16th in the league out of 16. It cannot possibly be worse than last. So how much better will it be remains to be seen. But Tigers picked by the media to be finished 14th in the SEC. All right, we'll go around the SEC in just a second. We are brought to you by the Williamson Eye Center. Call 924-2020, 924-2020, 924-2020, or williamsoneye.com. I was thinking about Saturday, actually, because, you know, Eric and I went to the game. And so we're in there and we're sitting, you know, the opposing fans are up high in the second level. So despite the fact that we're in the second deck and far away from the field, I could see the players, I could see jersey numbers, I could see the scoreboard, see all of it. 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Let's go around the SEC.
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0: Wide receiver Ryan Coleman-Williams unlikely to play at Tennessee on Saturday. Status is still undetermined. Kalen DeBoer said he had a head injury in addition to his lower extremity. He's a pretty good chance we wouldn't have him this weekend, probably a week after that, according to Kalen DeBoer. Coleman Williams, of course, was a freshman All-American. He was knocked out of the loss to Georgia this past Saturday after a hit to the head. He's got 23 catches for 415 yards and four scores on the season.
1: The Tennessee Volunteers.
0: Josh Heupel was non-committal about his choice at quarterback. It'll be either true freshman Faison Brandon or sophomore George McIntyre for Saturday's game against Alabama. Brandon started the first five games, was injured, benched against Texas, returned to the game the following week against Auburn, but was pulled for McIntyre. And then McIntyre started against Arkansas this past weekend in the win. McIntyre, a little bit of an up-and-down day, 18 of 29 for 247, a touchdown and two picks in the road win. So we'll see who starts under center against the Tide.
1: The Auburn Tigers.
0: Linebacker Xavier Atkins will not be available for Saturday's game against Georgia. No injury has been reported, but Alex Golish said it'll be kept in-house. Golish added that Atkins' status will be revisited next week. Atkins has started four of the five games, 37 tackles, three sacks, and an interception for the All-American.
2: Texas A&M!
0: Mike Elko confirmed offensive lineman Blake Ivey is out for the season after being injured during practice this past week. Aggies, of course, lost 27-6 at Missouri. Ivey was on the availability report last week before the game against Missouri. Now we know he's done for the year. Played in each of the first five games of the season. A&M will take on the Citadel at home this Saturday before they get back into conference play.
1: The Mississippi State Bulldogs.
0: And guard Cameron Paul has shared his re-injury news on social media. Looks like he's going to miss the season. Suffered a torn Achilles in February of this past February. Chris Jans shared that news, but apparently he suffered the same injury again. He wrote, torn Achilles again. Man, I need prayers. So very unfortunate. Paul had resumed basketball activities, took part in state's open practice in September. He redshirted last year before being injured in February. Could be a long road back for Cameron Paul. All right, there you have it. That is Around the SEC. 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All right, it's after further review. We'll knock out a quick break here. Peter Burns in 16 minutes from right now. We'll recap the weekend in the Southeastern Conference. I do want to talk a little more about Kellen Moore and the legitimacy of the hot seat talk with Kellen Moore, which may seem premature five games into year two, but such is life in the NFL in 2026. We'll get to that here in about a half hour. Let me knock out a break, come back, wrap up hour number one. I do want to talk about Easton Royal, who on Sunday flipped his commitment from Texas to Florida. Surprise to some. Shouldn't be if you've been hanging out here, but we'll talk about it next on AFR.
1: After further review.
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2: We were all waiting an imminent decision from Easton Royal on, I guess, what would be his final decision. Of course, committed to Texas nearly a year ago, but he continued taking visits. It was a final three of LSU, Florida, and Texas. And on Sunday, Royal made his announcement via Hayes Fawcett that he is flipping from Texas to Florida. Sam Spiegelman reporting the NIL offer north of $1.6 million for Easton Royal next season. I know that for many months here, we've talked about this with Shea and with Sam and, you know, Wilt Fong and a lot of the national guys who've been here. There was a heavy feeling that Royal would ultimately flip, and I know there was a strong feeling that he'd end up at LSU. What had become very clear recently, and I actually shared this with you here on Locked On LSU and other places, is that LSU hit their cap on Easton Royal. They hit their ceiling of what they were going to pay, and Florida kept driving the number higher. So, which, by the way, great. If that's what Florida wants to do, is take that money and invest it in Easton Royal, okay. But it's similar to the conversation we've had all along with Kiffin and Billy Glasscock. They have a, and this isn't a, I know how things are interpreted, like sour grapes, you didn't get him. Like, I ain't the one that got him or didn't get him. Just explaining what we've explained since what was explained to me very thoroughly throughout the whole transfer portal cycle in January. From coaches and high school coaches and athletes' families and boosters and all who have gone through these conversations with Lane and Billy Glasscock. Which is, they assign a positional value for of the cap of what they're willing to spend on a certain position, and then players within that position. It's just, it's how they do it. And it's an unemotional equation. And so we've already heard Lane Kiffin say, when with respect to receiver, they're not going to spend their cap on like one guy at the top. They want a bunch of guys to compete because they want depth at the position. Okay. So you look at Easton Royal, who's an outstanding talent. He's the number one receiver in America. He's from New Orleans. But they're also looking at it going, he's 5'11", so he's a smaller receiver who hasn't played in college. So do you want to keep driving up that price? Or do you take the money you had allocated for Easton Royal and go in the portal and get a more proven college receiver? Now, you don't know who that's going to be because you don't know who's going to go in the portal, but with bags full of cash to spend, chances are you'll be able to entice somebody in the portal or someone in the portal to take your bags of cash. It's interesting because in a different era, players like Easton Royal, like Jakeem Stewart before him, they're picking LSU 100 times out of 100. But this is the difference in this era, and you can bemoan that, but it also opens the door for other opportunities. So while that can work against you in something like Easton Royal, go make it work for you with other players. I'm sure Arizona State didn't love seeing their starting quarterback go in the portal, but he ends up landing at LSU. It worked in your favor there. Prince Wilhelmon-Mielen led Ole Miss in sacks and TFLs last year. He's playing for LSU this year and leading the nation in sacks. Like, it worked for you. So the bottom line is, you have to take all of this and whatever your budget is, appropriately distribute those funds, and you have to scout properly. Look, the most money you spend on a receiver in this portal cycle is Jace Brown. He's given you nothing this year. Jackson Harris has been outstanding. Got a hit. So, long way to go until the ink is dry. But for now, Easton Royal committed to Florida, and LSU will very likely be receiver hunting in the transfer portal. Hour two, coming up next.
1: After further review.
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7: 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I'm meteorologist Jay Grimes with Premier South. It's nothing but blue skies at PremierSouthLA.com.
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5: I'm John Ryder. Monday Night Football is in L.A. with the 2-2 Rams facing the 3-1 Bills, who are coming off an upset loss at home to the Patriots. Rams quarterback Matthew Stafford on going up against Josh Allen in Buffalo.
6: I don't know about the individual player, but for sure the team. I got a ton of respect for Josh, what he brings to their team. Not only from just making the plays, but I just think his presence out there gives them a ton of confidence, as it should. He's a fantastic player, has been for a while, and he does a great job leading that offense and leading that team.
5: Matthew Stafford has 6 touchdown passes, but also 6 picks over the first 4 games. You can watch Rams-Bills on ESPN and ABC at 8:15 Eastern. To baseball, it's game 2 of the NLCS today in Milwaukee. The Brewers with a 2-1 victory over Tarek Skubal and the Dodgers in game 1 last night. Today's pitching matchup features Yoshinobu Yamamoto for LA. Milwaukee counters with Logan Henderson. First pitch coming up shortly and available on ESPN Radio. 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
7: Hey, it's Evan Cohen coming up Tuesday. 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

0: 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Welcome aboard. Glad you're with us. AFR, presented by Relief Windows. I'm Matt.
1: Love you, Matt.
0: Paul O'Neill.
2: They're chanting Paul O'Neill's name.
0: Muso. And Mr. Toby Tomplay. All right, we're here. Glad you are as well. Get out there and make it a good one. And we're joined by Peter Burns of the SEC Network. Peter, man, check out the live.
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4: 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Going to LSU player's shoe. 20 yards down the field.
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0: Yo, dude. Hey, I was at Kroger Field on Saturday, so I didn't get to lock into Georgia-Bama. What did I miss?
5: Non-competitive game. Two teams highly overrated. Wasn't a good game at all. Cleanly officiated, I think. I think that's probably what I'm taking away from it. And really, just two fraudulent teams in Georgia and Alabama. But other than that, actually, they're really damn good, dude. Like, I think that upper tier, I mean, again, Georgia won the game, and I came out actually thinking that Georgia was going to win the game. That's who I had picked. But, Matt, I thought Alabama actually looked, you know, as good as expected in that game, and feels like it might not be the first time or the only time that we see those two go to battle later this year.
0: Especially with Texas losing Oklahoma. Now, that's their first conference loss, but Texas does have a brutal schedule. So on Saturday, I was standing in a cold, rainy, miserable remnant of the outer bands of whatever the name of that storm was. I can't pronounce. So no. I didn't actually get to watch and lock in. This is the problem when you go to games. You don't actually get to watch everything. So I saw Correct. Highlights of Texas-Oklahoma. How in the world was Oklahoma able to get this done?
5: Dude, it was funny because they, you know, I hate all these halftime or like quarter interviews they do with the coaches because 99% of the time you don't get anything from them, right?
0: Yes,
5: I mean, the coaches
0: absolutely.
5: Don't want to do them or whatnot, right? But I remember.

0: remember, you know, they got Venables right on the sidelines, and he goes, you know, I mean, he's hoarse already. He's coaching his ass off. They don't have any shot. They got 69 yards of total offense. And he goes, hey, you know what? We're just trying to fight. Something's going to break, and we're hoping, you know, we're going to make it a fourth-quarter game. And I, like, look at Doering and Ben Watson in the studio. I was like, look at this guy. What does this guy think? And sure enough, man, it was just, you know, it's like kind of Teddy KGB and Rounders, where he's like hanging around, check. I mean, you know, Texas just couldn't pull away. And then Arch just did kind of the Arch / Sam Levitt deal, which is not take care of the damn football. And sure enough, all of a sudden the crowd got into it. I mean, it was crazy. It was almost like out of a Rocky movie where the crowd starts getting into it. Oklahoma feels this like superpower. And frankly, Texas wilted.
1: Why Sam Levitt got to catch strays, bro? I mean, you guys are talking about Arch, and we got, I mean, we were getting Sam Levitt strays. What's that all about?
0: Just a couple turnovers, that's all. Yeah. I mean, that's, you know, I mean, you think about the quarterbacks right now that have had some success in this league, and I'll start with Kenny Minchie, like, doesn't turn the ball over a lot. Austin Simmons, you know, he had his first turnover against A&M, but he's been pretty kind of clean cut as far as taking care of the ball. So, I mean, it's not rocket science. I mean, they've been playing football for a long time, but as long as you can take care of the ball and run the ball fairly well, you've got a pretty damn good shot at winning a football game.
1: Peter Burns is here, SEC Network. Hey, so I'm glad you brought up Simmons. Missouri, 5-1, they beat A&M. Missouri's part of the story, of course, but I think the bigger part is like, brother, what has happened to A&M? I mean, they are a bad football team. How did it go from they're in the playoffs to they are an objectively bad football team?
0: Well, they're part like of a, hey, you bring in a bunch of high-powered or high-priced guys that have some success. Well, guess what? When they can hit free agency, they're probably going to see test the market and see how much more money they can get as well, right? So that's part of it. I think the biggest thing is, you know, they gave a new contract extension to Mike Elko, which was crazy. I ripped it at the time, not because I don't like Mike Elko. It's just like, where's he going to go? Like, at some point, you got to stand up and not just get worked by Jimmy Sexton and that whole crew, and yet it happened. And then, you know, when you lose Colin Klein, you're like, all right, well, who are we going to hire as an offensive coordinator? I mean, AM's got the money to do it. They could have hired somebody, and they decided to hire to a first-time play caller. And frankly, it has just been horrible. I think Marcel Reed lost all confidence, and now you got Elko taking shots at message boards, guys, and that doesn't necessarily work out too well for those guys.
1: Bro, what? Like, Elko, and I saw he apologized to Billy Lucci today. For those that missed it, he called it Billy's cesspool, talking about Tex Aggs. What in the, like, I was stunned to see that.
0: Yeah.
1: I mean, not only just to see a coach say it, but about Billy, who, I mean, Peter, you know as well as I do.
0: Like, Billy and Elko are boys. I mean, like, they know each other really well. So, again, it was one of those, like, when you see the tweet or you see the how it's phrased, it looks horrible. But he wasn't pounding the table, Brian Kelly mad after an opener type deal. Like, he was just kind of, hey, Billy cesspool. And I think he just meant it. It is no different. I mean, Lane's got probably a million people on Tiger droppings that go after him and whatnot. I mean, that's just message board behavior. And every fan base has it. I mean, you know that. So he's not wrong in saying there's a toxic faction for fan bases, but you just don't say that. And the fact that he called it out, that it was Tex Aggs, and they've got a really loyal sponsor, you know, relationship with those guys, it just doesn't work well. I mean, I called the shot. I was like, listen, I guarantee you, he's going to apologize right off the bat to Billy. He did. He did it at the beginning of his press conference. But then again, man, you can be kind of that way when you're winning football games. When you're not, you can't talk down to people. And because especially now when you're asking those people to donate to your NIL funds, like, those are your customers in more ways than they've ever been.
1: A couple more. Peter Burns at Peter Burns ESPN is with us. So Florida. You want to explain?
0: Ooh. I'm sorry, I threw up a little in my mouth. I mean, I didn't throw up.
1: That was like eating cake. That was awesome, actually.
0: Because I'm sitting here with Doering and I'm watching it, and he's like, and he got like like seriously angry in studio while we're watching this game together. Because he goes, dude, the same guys 2 weeks ago, I get 30 text messages going, John Sumrall's the greatest hire. We nailed this. Unbelievable. Look at what happened with Lane Kiffin, blah, blah, blah. He's getting 500 texts from those same people going, I mean, we missed. Sumrall's not the guy. We're soft. All this stuff. And I'm like, it's just the simple nature right now. I don't know. I think it's social media, one. I think it's we live in a society where we want microwavable success. And I think the gambling aspect of it as well. I think more people are fired up because more people can gamble on the games. And so even if you win, you better win and cover or your fan base is not going to be happy. And damn, if you lose as a favorite, buddy, people are going to get fired up and take out that anger out somewhere other way.
1: Okay. I get all that. But South Carolina stinks. And because they beat Florida.
0: Telling you,
1: they stink.
0: So again, I know very little football. We've come to understand that over the last decade of my relationship with you and our fans, right? I'm just I'm a pyramid scheme that just happens to be employed by the SEC network, okay? But when I talk to the guys that actually know what the hell they're talking about and watch film, whether it's Cole Kubelik or whether it's Doering or Watson and stuff, they go to bat and they go, listen, South Carolina can move the ball. They have dudes. And I had Shane Beamer on my show this morning, and I asked him, I was like, hey, man, what did Dylan Stewart kind of learn? How did he grow this week? And he goes, honestly, me suspending him last week for that game probably cost us a game. You know, like if we have him on the field, we probably win that game. But he's like, I had to do it. And he's like, it's like a parent, me telling, you know, Tiger Joe or Bo they can't do anything. He's like, this is going to hurt me a lot more than it hurts you. Well, that was the case. And they just ran into a damn buzzsaw in South Carolina. I mean, they got some wiggle to them, man. They're solid.
1: Yeah, man. They were upset.
0: There's two teams that are bad. It's Vanderbilt and Arkansas. Outside of that, whether it's State, whether it's South Carolina, Auburn is teetering on that part. But anybody, you catch them on a bad day, you could catch a left hook to the jaw and get it broken. And that's just like how it is in the NFL. And that's the NFLization of especially SEC football now.
1: That's true. But they were up 17-0 on Kentucky. They didn't lose that game because Dylan Stewart wasn't there. They lost the game because they're a bad football team. And they are. They're poorly coached and they're a bad team. Sorry. Go ahead.
0: We'll sign... Coached them up pretty good. I mean, they also had a pretty damn good couple of non-calls that happened. But again, I mean, ask Kalen DeBoer about a non-call as well, too. So it happens.
1: Is LSU going to go over, under 8.5 wins?
0: I still think over. I mean, again, Lane was in a good spot. And it didn't seem like it was the Walking Dead. You know, the thing I got frustrated about, the more I look at it, and obviously 24 hours afterwards, you get removed, and I go, wait a minute. Like, it's 4th-and-1. You got an opportunity to end the game,
1: yeah,
0: right? And why did you spend $150 million to get Lane, to get Charlie Weiss, to bring a $40 million roster and go, you know what? I don't think we can get a yard, guys. Let's punt it. Yeah. And I don't know, man. I don't know if Lane's just trying to show that he's grown up or whatnot, but just it did not feel, and everything just looked off from the jump. It did not feel like LSU had that same aggressor mentality that they took to Clemson in that opener. And now, again, you don't have both sevens, and I get that. You're banged up. But sure enough, everybody is right now, and I just think, man, you hired Lane because your fear for him, if he has a 4th-and-1, he's going to draw up something that's not you've never even seen before and go, well, we can't stop it. Yep. I mean, I saw him do it at Ole Miss all the time. Why doesn't he do it against Kentucky?
1: Did it to put LSU away last year. Final play where they drew up Daquan Wright and he was wide open, which ended the game.
0: By 6 yards.
1: Yeah.
0: And I mean, hey, man, like, and kudos to Stein for doing it. He's kind of playing with house money,
1: yeah.
0: So he's hit the ground running, but... But guess what? I mean, I think he also knows, too, the best thing to happen to Will Stein is watching Florida feel like they were pumping their chest and they had figured out college football and they got humbled real quick. That Stein's like, hey, we're going to keep it rolling right now, and it's a fresh start. I don't know if he's the next Kurt Cignetti by any means, but that's a tough, efficient offense that was tough to stop at Oregon when he was there and tough to stop at Kentucky now.
1: So true. How's Tiger Joe and Bo?
0: I flipped it. I couldn't do the soccer deal because it's like all the way on the other side of town. So me and Bo are going to go play some kind of field hockey and whatever. I'm literally just going to sit and just wave.
1: So wait, so we quit field hockey with Bo, and now we're not doing soccer either?
0: No. We do them both. It was just I had the au pair take Thomas over to his soccer because it's like 45 minutes on the other side of town.
1: Yeah.
0: I'm like, no, I'd rather just kind of chill here with Bo and then look at a sport that I have no idea and just drains my bank account each month.
1: Okay. Give our best to Tiger Joe and to Bo. And I don't know, are we gonna do like Q&A with the kids next week?
0: Possibly. I don't know. They're grounded right now. I don't like their attitude right now. So we'll figure it out. I'm actually feeding them food this week, though, so we'll see if that gets them in a better mood.
1: Peter Burns of the SEC Network. Thank you, Peter.
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1: So good. 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South Carolina stinks, by the way. I'm not moving off that. I've said it for 3 years now. While everybody tries to pump up Lenora Sellers, I've told you he stinks. He's inaccurate. He's a great athlete. He's inaccurate. He cannot hit water if he fell out of a boat. He makes bad decisions. He holds on to the ball too long. They don't have great depth on that team. People keep hyping South Carolina, and for 3 years, I keep telling you they stink, and they show it over and over again. Congrats on beating Florida. You still stink. You're going to go 4-8. Maybe 5-7. 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We keep you rolling. Okay. I want to break. We'll come back. I do want to talk about Kellen Moore and if he should legitimately be on the hot seat. I'll tell you what Vegas thinks because they update hot seat odds every week. So I'll tell you what that says right now and give you my thoughts. And I also want to talk about Kamario Taylor. I know today, so much of today is about recapping the weekend, but both Lane Kiffin and Jeff Lebby today had very interesting press conferences that would lead me to believe there is very serious doubt about whether or not Kamario Taylor is going to play against LSU on Saturday. We'll get into all that here at the bottom of the hour in about 15 minutes. Stick around. It's AFR.
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1: 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I mean, I noticed this on his social media. Gordon's given away floor seats to the Kevin Gates Show at the Cajun Dome. 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If you want to enter, go to @GetGordon on social media. 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They already picked the winner. Sorry. It's Madeline Glankler. 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
5: Obviously, disappointing game for us. I thought our defense created a couple turnovers, which were big in this game. Ultimately, we had three of our own doing, and weren't able to play efficient enough football to give ourselves a chance to win that game. You know, and not enough stability on offense to move the football. It's a good defense, but you know, we didn't do our part in sustaining drives and giving ourselves the opportunity to score points at the end. And so, you know, they played better than us and coached better than us. And, you know, for our guys, it's about getting back to work. And, you know, that's the path we have to focus on.
3: Kellen Moore, after the Saints lose 23-13 to Minnesota, they're just a team right now that they're not a good football team. And Kellen Moore doesn't seem to have the answers. And when you reach that point is when you start to have the conversation, like, is he the right guy? I was actually listening to The Point after the game yesterday, and I was interested because a caller mentioned to Bobby Hebert, you know, Kellen Moore being on the hot seat, and Bobby entertained it. And that's not an insignificant thing when you're talking about, you know, the Saints flagship postgame show and the host who played in the NFL, and everybody loves Bobby, but he's entertaining the conversation about Kellen Moore being on the hot seat. And it caught my attention because you wouldn't think five games into year two is when you're talking about firing a coach. I don't think you're there yet. I'm not saying you're like, it's not like, man, you lose to the Giants, they're going to fire. The Saints have been patient almost to a fault with coaches and players and things of that nature. Historically, this is a patient organization. And I actually like and respect that about ownership. It's not reactionary, and you don't have an owner that meddles. That's the good thing about Mrs. Benson and Tom Benson before her. Which was to say, in my opinion, just my opinion, you ask me what makes a great owner, someone who's willing to spend money and who will get out of the way. You hire people to do their jobs. You get out of the way and let them do

0: their jobs. When you meddle, and you no great operator would run their business that way. You hire people with an expertise in a certain area of your business and you let them do their job. If they don't do it well, you replace them with someone who can. It doesn't mean you go meddle and try to do it. And so by and large, Tom Benson and now Gail Benson, they don't meddle. And they have been willing to spend money. The whole cap hell thing, the way they got out of that with all the cap gymnastics was you have to have an owner willing to front cash. When you start restructuring deals, I'm not trying to go down this tangent, but when you start restructuring deals, that's how it works. You convert salary to a signing bonus and you defer that salary over future years. But the way you get around that is you have to be willing to write a check up front. Well, that's an owner who's willing to spend money to entertain your cockamamie scheme of cap gymnastics, which the Bensons were willing to do because they're giving them the tools they need, they say, to do their job. And if you're winning, great. But if you're not, what are you paying for? That's the problem. And so you're kind of getting there right now. Now, I can see this two ways. First is to say there are examples of coaches who struggled early in their tenures with their respective organizations and then ultimately found their footing and had great success. Okay? Dan Campbell is one that comes to mind. Dan Campbell goes to Detroit in 2021, and they go 3-13-1 out the chute year one. It's not good. And in 2022, the Lions had a really miserable start as well. Sound familiar? It's kind of like they're looking at, okay, similar conversation we're having right now with Kellen Moore. Because they come out the chute 1-6. Remember, they go 3-13. Then the next year, they come out the chute 1-6. And then what happens? They get hot. They finish 9-8. They found it. It clicked. They go 9-8. And after that, they go 12-5, won the division, made it to the NFC Championship game. The next year, they're 15-2. They're the one seed. And they lost. They got upset by Jaden Daniels, the Commanders, in the divisional round. But again, they were 12-5. They went from 3-13 or 3-13-1 to 9-8 to 12-5 to 15-2. Last year, in a quote unquote bad year, they were 9-8. Like if that's your floor, you're doing something pretty good, right? But it took the patience of getting through that. Now there's another example that we talk about sometimes. It's Zach Taylor. Zach Taylor inherited a disaster in Cincinnati. And year one, he goes 2-14. They get the first pick and they draft Joe Burrow. And they go 4-11-1 the first year with Joe. Now, we all know what happened. Joe also had his knee explode on him because the offensive line sucked. But nonetheless, they improved. And the next year, they go 10-7, but they make the playoffs. They go on a run. They make it all the way to the Super Bowl and lose to the Rams. And then the next year, they go 12-4. And they lose in the AFC Championship game to KC. And then Burrow's been injury prone. 9-8, 9-8, 6-11 last year where Burrow missed half the season. And right now they're 3-2. We'll see. But what you've seen is they went from 2-4, 10-12, 9-9, 6. And then we'll see what this year does. You cannot ignore the injury to Joe Burrow, but it is fair to ask, like, have they peaked with Zach Taylor? That's kind of where they are in Cincinnati. But it's all to say, patience can pay off if you see progress. And that's the difference here with Kellen Moore right now, is I don't see the progress. I don't see this team that I thought this year in year two, was like I could live with that 1-8 start last year. I got it. Dennis Allen was a disaster. You were turning over at quarterback. You had a young guy in Rattler, like you Derek Carr retired, which said it all the time about Carr. You had a higher floor, but a lower ceiling. You were never going to compete for a championship, but you weren't going to bottom out and be a 3-4 win team. And Carr retires, and now you have Rattler shuck. And that was never going to be an easy thing. But we were all encouraged by the way they finished. But the hope was this year, you build off of that. I'm not saying you got to go be a contender, but you have to build off of that. And the problem is when you identified the issues that you had last year, inability to run the ball, bad in the secondary, all that stuff, And so you go and you sign David Edwards, and you sign Achane, and you draft Jordan Tyson, and you draft Oscar Delp, and you go get all that help, and you want to get better on the interior of your defense, and you draft Christian Miller. And then you go into this season, and all of the same issues that you had a year ago are recurring. Like, despite your investment, you are still unable to run the football. Like, that's where it becomes a red flag to say, do they really know how to fix it? The Saints right now are 29th in the NFL in rushing yards per game. They're at the bottom. Defensively, they're 31st in the NFL in scoring. And the thing you thought you'd be better at this year, throwing the football and scoring, you're not. You're 12th in passing offense, right around the middle, in the top half of the league, but close. And you're 15th in scoring, smack dab in the middle at 23 points per game. Like, you haven't improved on the things we thought you'd improve on. Despite all the investment in the offensive line, you can't protect Tyler Shuck. Tyler Shuck has not shown that he's taken a giant leap in the offseason yet, and you're five games in, but he hasn't shown it through this 1-4 start. Like, can that come? Will it come if you improve the running game? But can you improve the running game? Like, when Banks and Achane are back, will we see that improve? Maybe. But this is why it's worth starting to have this conversation. Again, I'm not saying, like, hit the eject button today. What I'm saying is, when the same problems persist, you can't win at home, you can't run the football, you start perpetually slow over and over again, and those things aren't fixed or addressed, that's when you start to look at coaching to say, okay, do you actually know how to fix this? And maybe Kellen Moore doesn't. Maybe he does. Maybe he will. But it's at this point now where you start to say, I can't watch New Orleans blow a double-digit home lead in the second half against the Raiders, lay down to your biggest rival on the anniversary of Dome coming, and then after that horrific showing, come out 5 days later against the Vikings, hoping they show a little pride and watch them absolutely get punked in that building to lose three straight at home. And think, yep, he's got this thing going in the right direction. It's one thing if you're competitive and you keep coming up short because they have Patrick Mahomes and you don't. You know, and I don't even need to use Mahomes as the example. Just to say, like, they're a more veteran team with a proven quarterback who knows how to win in the league and a veteran coach. Like, you can't argue that's the case. I mean, you blew an 11-point lead at home to a team coached by a rookie head coach. Those are the things that are just glaring red flags. Now, if you're wondering what Vegas thinks, they update odds every week on Hot Seat, like who's going to be the first coach fired. And right now it's Dan Quinn. He's 2-1. Nick Sirianni is next, followed by Todd Bowles, Jim Harbaugh, D'Amico Ryans, Shane Steichen, Brian Schottenheimer, Matt LaFleur. Notice I haven't gotten them. Kellen Moore. Robert Sala, Aaron Glenn, Dan Campbell. That's the list of who's going to be the first coach fired. It's not to say who's on the hot seat or who's going to be fired, just the odds of who's going to be first. And right now, that's not Kellen Moore. And we'll see if, as the season goes along, if the seat gets hotter and if some of those odds start to change. But I think as you're here now approaching the third of the way through the regular season, I don't think I'm expecting some dramatic about-face in this team all of a sudden to become a contender. But what I have to see is progress. You could watch that Bengals team in 2020 with Burrow and see they were better. They were there late in games, even though they only won four times. Like, you could tell they were no longer just the doormat easy out. I can't say that about New Orleans today. Like, I'm sitting here telling you, I think the Saints going on the road to the Meadowlands to take on Jameis Winston and the Giants, like, that feels like a really tough game. The Saints are not, we've seen a 2.5-point line swing where the Saints were favored, now the Giants are favored by 1.5 in that game. It'll probably keep growing. I'm not saying throw the baby out with the bathwater. I'm not saying blow it up. I'm just saying Kellen Moore is on watch because you've got to be able to show progress and the ability to fix the things that are going wrong. Even if it's not netting you wins, got to see progress. Not seen it so far through the first 5 weeks of this season. All right, it's after further review. 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Okay, quick break, come back. Adam Amin was on the call with Drew Brees for Saints-Vikings a day ago. He'll be with us here in about 45 minutes. When we come back, LSU set to host Mississippi State Saturday in Tiger Stadium. Is Kamario Taylor going to play? We'll let you hear from both Lane Kiffin and Jeff Lebby, who have left that very much in doubt. It's AFR.
1: AFR.
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LSU has had really bad injury luck this year. That goes without saying. That's not debatable. Witt and Trey Daz, long-term injuries. You've lost Relaford and Anding and Charles Ross and Phillip Wright and Deshaun Spears all for the season. It's been bad. LSU might catch a break this weekend. Kamario Taylor, who has been outstanding for Mississippi State, left in the fourth quarter of the game against Alabama. He had a boot on at the end of that game. And State did not play this past weekend. But the questions that Jeff Lebby got today at his press conference Monday about Kamario, Lane Kiffin's comments Monday about Kamario, and a lot of the smoke coming out of Starkville has led me to believe there's a very real question as to whether or not Kamario Taylor is going to play in the game Saturday against LSU. Now, to be very clear, I do not have inside information. I do not know Jeff Lebby. I met him at SEC Media Days. I have no inside there. I interviewed Kamario at SEC Media Days. He was a wonderful young guy. I really enjoyed the conversation. We're not, like, communicating. I am reading tea leaves here with things that have caused my antenna to go up. So, 2 weeks ago, Kamario Taylor starts, does not play well, leaves in the fourth quarter against Bama. They replace him. After the game, Jeff Lebby says, I'm paraphrasing, but there was a previous injury. So, at some point, if it was the South Carolina game or the Kentucky or the Missouri game, whichever it was, Kamario Taylor got injured. The nature of the injury not disclosed, and he was never on the availability report against Bama. But he goes and plays against Bama, clearly isn't himself, doesn't finish the game, he's in a boot. Now, they're opening up this game week against LSU, and Jeff Lebby on Monday, the first three questions out the chute, first three from Mississippi State media that cover this team, the first three were all about Kamario Taylor. The first was... I don't think you have it. That's not it. The first was specifically, he's asked, I'll paraphrase it because I remember it. He's asked right out the chute, when players have a season-ending injury, you usually...

0: announce if it's season ending. Are there any new season ending injuries? And Jeff Lebby says, we'll wait until Wednesday for the injury report. Because look, we always do the denial, non-denial, denial thing. Like, there's a very easy answer. If you have a non-season ending injury, it's no, there's no season ending injuries. It's an easy answer. Easy question, easy answer. He didn't say that. He's like, we're pointing to the injury report on Wednesday. Okay. He's asked, this is number one, how Kamario Taylor being limited changes the offense. Do you have this or no?
1: Yeah, again, for him, it's just about making great decisions with the football as he continues to get ready to play. He's a guy that I think his experience gives him a chance to be able to deal with some things as he does play, to be able to play through it and be able to pitch and catch and make the plays when he has to make them with his feet. And that'll be week to week, day to day as we move it forward.
0: Okay, so he's acknowledging week to week, day to day, you know, when he deals with some things, acknowledging the injury. And then he was also asked, again, this is a member of the Mississippi State media, not me guessing, a member of the Mississippi State media is asking the question, who plays if Kamario Taylor can't go against LSU?
1: Yeah, right now the focus is on getting him ready to play and then having the ability to continue to create the depth in the room. Billy and AJ obviously are the two guys that have been competing since day one in fall camp and really last spring. So those guys obviously having the ability to get work if one wasn't ready to roll.
0: Billy and AJ, by the way, Parker Billy Puckett is a walk-on from Jackson Prep in Mississippi who redshirted last year, and he entered the game against Bama in the fourth quarter. AJ is AJ Swan, the former Vandy LSU quarterback who went to App State and is now at Mississippi State. By the way, Jaden Rashada is also on the Mississippi State roster, but he's buried, and you just heard Jeff Lebby say it. And the point is, if Kamario Taylor was good, you're not listing your backups and who's going to go compete for it. Now, that was Jeff Lebby on Monday. The interesting part for me and why my antenna went up is I go to not thinking anything of this at all. I go into the Lane Kiffin press conference, and Lane walks in, and Rivers is there. And everybody knows Rivers Huey, who works with us, and she's a Mississippi State alum. And Michael Bonnet, this was Bonnet joking, just being funny walking in. He looks at Rivers and says to Lane, hey, you want me to throw her out here? And this is what Lane said.
2: Depends what you tell us if the quarterback's playing.
0: So he's joking and says, depends, will you tell us if the quarterback's playing? So my antenna goes up, and I'm like, quarterbacks, but like, is there a chance Kamario doesn't play? Well, later in the press conference, Rivers asks a question about Kamario Taylor. This is how it sounded.
3: This week, you are going to face a quarterback who at times has looked just as good as anybody else in the country.
2: Maybe.
3: How are you going to contain Kamario Taylor?
0: He interrupts the question and says, maybe. Like, he is telling you, like, very... He's telling you clearly he has doubts and reservations in his mind if Kamario Taylor is going to play in this football game. Again, I'm not sitting here trying to sound the alarm, and I don't have any insight into this whatsoever. But I've done this job for a long time, and generally I believe where there's smoke, there's fire. And when I have Mississippi State media asking Jeff Lebby about season-ending injuries and about the backup, who's going to play, and then Lane Kiffin is in a press conference, not once but twice, making sort of offhand remarks about whether or not Kamario Taylor is going to play. That tells me there is a real, real question as to whether or not Kamario Taylor plays against LSU Saturday morning in Tiger Stadium. So as this week plays out, this is going to be a storyline to follow. You heard Jeff Lebby say the injury report will tell all, so wait for that availability report Wednesday night to see what it says about Kamario Taylor. But this is one of those things that Lane Kiffin and his staff need to be very much aware of, not only Taylor, but his backup, Billy Parker Puckett, like Kirby Puckett. Is Parker Puckett, but they call him Billy, as potentially being the guy that would go for Mississippi State in Tiger Stadium. He was 3 of 6 in relief of Kamario Taylor in the fourth quarter against Bama, but that's a name that I think we need to get to know, because it's a very... This is a very real conversation this week about Kamario Taylor and whether or not he's going to be available to play against LSU. All right, it's after further review. We'll knock out a quick break, come back, and wrap up hour number two. Muse will do Tigers and the Pros. It's AFR.
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0: We're brought to you by the Watermark and the Renaissance. 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The best place in Baton Rouge to host an event if you need one. 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
0: Wrapping up hour number two, big shout out to our friends at KMLB, Monroe and West Monroe, wrapping up or starting our second week in syndication up in 318. So respect to our friends in Alexandria. Of course, they're in the 318 as well. But of course, in North Louisiana. So we appreciate so much all the response we've gotten from KMLB in Monroe. And thank you so much for tuning us in. Tell a friend. Thanks for being there. 3 to 5. So the first 2 hours of the show, we're glad to have you hanging out with us. Right now, Musso has Tigers in the pros.
1: Tigers in the pros. They still bleed purple and gold. They're just really rich now.
2: Devin White left the Lions game on Sunday after just one tackle, and it's not great news for him. Dan Campbell, after the game, says Devin White's going to require surgery. It's a broken forearm. Hates it because he was doing some pretty good things for the Lions. Not season injury. It's not season ending. Campbell did confirm, so he will be back, but broken forearm surgery for Devin White. Justin Jefferson, 6 receptions, 79 yards, and a touchdown in the Superdome on Sunday. Touchdown was pretty impressive.
0: Oh, my God.
2: There were 3 guys all around him. He just went up, high-pointed the ball, and caught it. And half, you know, 2 of the 3 guys didn't turn around. So a good day there for Justin Jefferson in a homecoming there in the Dome. Malik Nabers, 11 receptions off of 20 targets, 121 yards, and a touchdown. The touchdown tied the game against the Commanders and sent it to overtime, and it would end in a tie because of just woeful clock management by the Commanders coaching staff and Jaden Daniels on the field at quarterback. Daniels did throw for 176 yards and run for another 100 in the game, scoring 2 touchdowns on the ground. Joe Burrow, 23 of 32 for 190 yards, 4 TDs, no picks in the ball game, ran for 10 yards as well. Ja'Marr Chase just escaped out of the concussion protocol, caught 77 yards worth of balls for 1 touchdown, 6 receptions in that game. Xavion Thomas all over the field for the Bears, 192 return yards in the game, the longest 61. Also had an 11-yard reception and an 11-yard rush in the ball game as well. And we will go ahead and wrap things up here with Grant Delpit. Delpit, 5 total stops in the ball game. 1 of those came for a loss, and he had a pass defense. But the Jets, they got their 2nd win of the year, defeating the Browns 17-12. That's Tigers in the pros.
0: 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Interesting update from Tom Pelissero about Xavien Harris. Yes, that Xavien Harris. We'll get to it as we kick off Hour 3. KMLB, y'all have a great night. We're back for Hour 3 next.
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14: I'm John Ryder. Game 2 of the NLCS in Milwaukee, and the Dodgers have a 2-1 lead on the Brewers. Bottom of the third. It's on other ESPN radio affiliates. Mookie Betts scoring on a throwing error by starter Logan Henderson in the third for the go-ahead run. Wilson Contreras, an RBI single off Yoshinobu Yamamoto in the first inning. Milwaukee trying to take a 2-0 series lead. Game 1 of the ALCS has the Guardians taking on Drew Rasmussen and the Rays tonight at the Trump. Cleveland manager Stephen Vogt on starting Foster Griffin for Game 1.
15: Obviously, we feel like we're very fortunate. 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

0: Hour three, off we go. Welcome aboard. Glad you're with us. It's AFR presented by Relief Windows. I'm Matt.
1: You're a loser, Matt!
0: Shut up, kid. Paul O'Neill.
2: They're chanting Paul O'Neill's name.
0: You're so.
1: I'm a Bobby girl in the Bobby world.
0: And a Mr. Toby Tom Blake. We're here. Glad you are as well. It's 5 o'clock, quitting time. Glad you are driving home with us. Adam Amin, Fox Sports, will be here in 13 minutes. He was on the call with Drew Brees yesterday for that debacle in the Dome. What's it been like working with Brees? Big day for Brees going into the Ring of Honor for the New Orleans Saints, but also a Saints team that just lifeless, doesn't seem to have many answers. We'll talk about it with Adam Amin coming up in about less than 15 minutes. Our college football takeaways at the bottom of this hour. Real quickly, because I do, maybe the most surprising thing for me Saturday night with LSU and Kentucky was the 4th-and-1 decision to punt in the fourth quarter. I'll get to that here in just a quick second. But this is news here from Tom Pelissero over at The Ringer. And it's about Xavien Harris, who we all know. Xavien and Daquan Wright were two of the players part of that lawsuit in Baton Rouge to gain their eligibility. They got their injunction, but because of the SEC's newly passed rule, they were not rostered by LSU. Anyway, Pelissero is reporting the NFL Management Council has informed Xavien Harris that it is established he never practiced, and therefore he is now a free agent, and he is eligible to visit and sign with any NFL team. So remember, the way that this had kind of all transpired was when those players got their injunction, in theory, they would have been allowed to join LSU's team. They were never rostered because the SEC passed that rule, which said they were... there was a number of criteria which prohibited players who checked any of those boxes from returning to play in college. Also, Wright and Harris, because they returned to LSU, were not allowed to join an NFL roster as a free agent because they had gone pro, went back, and were trying to go back, was sort of the argument. Well, now the NFL Management Council is saying, actually, no, Harris never practiced, which is one of the things we talked about. I don't mean to rip the scab off of an old wound. But it's another illustration of how intellectually dishonest people were during that conversation. To try to paint Daquan Wright or Xavien Harris as NFL players was intellectually dishonest. People let their disdain for Lane Kiffin or LSU in that instance cloud their ability to be objective about the conversation we were having. Xavien Harris, we'll say it again, left Ole Miss because he was out of eligibility. He signed with the Saints, but had a foot injury and never stepped on a practice field. Yet there were those trying to paint him as a pro football player, an NFL player, as if like Aaron Donald was leaving the NFL to come play at LSU. It was just an intellectually dishonest thing. And this is evidence of that honest assessment when the NFL is like, actually, yeah, you're good, man. Like, you never practice. You can come on in. So it's unfortunate for Wright and for Harris that it played out the way it did. And we've had the conversation over and over again, and I think everyone knows where I stand on it. But I'm going to continue to reiterate this. Wright and Harris are going to sue the SEC and the NCAA. And because LSU is enjoined in that lawsuit, possibly LSU as well, but they're going to sue for civil damages, and they're going to win. And when they do, that's going to be a really expensive point that the SEC and its presidents try to prove. Okay, put that away for now. If anything else develops, we'll talk about it. LSU lost at Kentucky on Saturday, and it was so bitterly disappointing because we all knew the path for this team. And it's the thing you've heard me say over and over again, probably where you could finish the sentence for me if you listen or watch regularly. split the games against Ole Miss, A&M, which you did, split the games against Bama and Texas, which are both at home, and avoid the tripwire. Just don't stub your toe anywhere else. You're 10-2, you're in the playoff. That was the path, the realistic path for this team. Well, you stubbed your toe. You went on the road to Kentucky. You were sloppy, and it cost you. But when you lose a game like that in overtime, and it comes down to the final play, the two-point conversion, you go start working your way back through the game and all the different things that happen. And all these things are true. Like, make a tackle on a punt, you win the game. I'm oversimplifying it, but you understand what I mean. Like, you had a guy right there to make the tackle, didn't make the tackle. First play of the game, you give up a 77-yard run. B-gap sound, make them earn it, which, again, like, they weren't able to put together a sustained drive, but once the whole game until the final drive to go tie it. We can and have talked about the tush push at the end of the first half, which was an absolutely atrocious call. But twice you were inside the 10-yard line and settled for 24-yard field goals. Like, that's on you. Make plays, finish drives, and we're not having this conversation. But with all of that, the one thing that was genuinely surprising to me was Lane Kiffin's decision to punt the football on 4th-and-1 at the end of the game, where Kentucky is out of timeouts and a first down ends the game. Get a yard, you're taking a knee, you're getting on the plane at 5-and-1. And your first road conference win since Arkansas in 2024. But they decide to punt. And we all know what happens. You punt, they drive the field, kick the field goal to tie it, you go to overtime, and you lose. Well, I often say, and I say this a lot during baseball season, you'll probably hear me say it more during baseball season, that as long as you have sound logic behind the decision you make, that I can live with the result. Like, if you bring in the situational lefty to face a left-handed hitter who hits 80 points lower against lefties than righties, and you bring in your really good situation lefty, but the guy gets a knock, like, I can live with that result because I understand why you did what you did. And this is one of those situations where, well, I was terribly surprised by the decision that Lane Kiffin made. His answer of why he chose to do it, I thought, was fascinating. Like, he was asked on his Sunday teleconference with the media, like, how much of that decision, how much of analytics factors into that decision?
3: A lot. I'm always aware of what they say, but I said, you know, had this been me 5 years ago or whatever, I would have went, because I just would have, you know, just kind of acted more on emotion in the situation. But when you understand the analytics and then you go above even what it says. Now, again, it didn't work, so I get it. Every reason to say you should win. I feel the same way. But there was a ton of thought into it and a ton of information into that.
0: Some of that information, by the way, he went into detail to explain.
3: We took the win in the fourth quarter on purpose, which helped us. So we have the win in our back for the punt. They've missed their last two easy field goals that direction. So this is all going through my mind right at the time how I come up with the decision. And if we punt them deep, even if they go down, most likely they're not going to score a touchdown in that amount of time, you'd think. They're going to play for the field goal, and they're going to get a field goal. Even if that happens, you still are going to overtime at that point, whatever, probably 50-50. So all that went into that decision. And, you know, obviously now I wish I would have went for it because it's 4th-and-1 to end it. But remember, if you don't make it, it's not the same thing as kicking the ball down at the 20. If you don't make it right there, there's a good chance they score a touchdown, and then you just lose in regulation. So without ever getting the ball back, at least in overtime, you have a chance.
0: He thought a lot through it. And I can understand logically why he made the decision he made. But he also, in that Sunday press conference, referenced the start of the third quarter against Texas A&M, where they had a 4th-and-1, and you remember they went for it on 4th-and-1, and they took the deep shot to Jackson Harris. It was wide open, and they scored. And so he kind of compared the two.
3: I know somebody mentioned, well, okay, well, why did you say in A&M? That's who you are. That's why we were hired here. Well, those are very different situations. Don't mistake every 4th-and-1 for being the same. You know, when you have a 4th-and-1 that you can punt and that's the last possession of the game and they have no timeouts and you just got to hold them and you win the game, you know, that's a different situation than just a random, you know, third quarter, fourth down.
0: And all of that logically makes sense. But the Lane Kiffin after A&M, who said what he said, I like way better.
4: That's kind of, I feel like, probably part of why we were hired here, you know, like that aggressiveness, that, and I almost didn't do it. You know, our defense was playing so well, I almost punted the ball. And then I caught myself at the last second and knew that we had that play available. I was like, okay, that's not kind of how we roll. It's not how we talk to our team, you know, being conservative. And so players made a good play.
0: It's not how we roll. It's not how we talk to our team about being conservative. Again, he almost didn't do it. He almost convinced himself analytically why not to do it. I just would so much rather be sitting here on a Monday saying, you know what, man? It was fourth and one. You needed a yard to win the game. Go win the damn game. And if you don't get it and they kick a field goal and you go to overtime and you lose, I can stomach that. It's way harder to lose knowing you needed 1 yard. And you punt it. And intellectually, I get what he's saying. Analytically, I get what he's saying. I like the Lane Kiffin that trash talks people on Twitter and goes for it on fourth down. Way more than the analytical Lane Kiffin that doesn't tweet and punts the ball. I had a friend tell me he's like Ricky Vaughn in Major League Two. Guy's got to get his mojo back. This would be a good weekend to do it. All right. Adam Amin, Fox Sports, next.
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6: 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It's grabbed by Werner. And the ball comes out again. Jonas Seeker. There is nothing but green grass in front of him. And the Saints defense ties the game.
7: Weren't many highlights for New Orleans on Sunday in the Dome. That certainly was one of them. Adam Amin on the call for Fox. Good enough to join us for a couple minutes here. Man, it's been a minute. 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
7: I wish it was under better circumstances for New Orleans. I mean, you were in the Dome. You watched the team yesterday. If I asked you to characterize this team at 1-4, what did you see?
8: Flashy and inconsistent. You know, and I'm kind of taking a line from our colleague Drew Brees here. You know, that he feels there's, you know, a lot of good stuff there. There's a lot of talented pieces there. They are wildly inconsistent. And that's, I think, one of the Achilles heels for any team that is on a rough trajectory right now. You know, that's pretty consistent across the league. The best teams are the ones that consistently make solid defensive plays, that consistently don't turn the ball over, that are able to consistently move the ball down the field. And again, we've seen that from the Saints in flashes in the first handful of games this season, right? The really impressive offense in the second half against Detroit, the defense's ability to hold Baltimore's offense in check in week two. We've seen the best of them in the first half against the Raiders, and then all of a sudden the offense shuts down and the defense can't stop anybody. Like, we've seen this. That's the most consistent thing we've seen, is the high level of inconsistency right now from the Saints. And yeah, it's very much frustrating to watch, I imagine, if you're a New Orleans fan, because you see what the best of it is. You see where Tyler Shuck has talent. Like, he had a couple of throws yesterday where, again, you look at his arm talent, you go, that's an NFL arm. He's got rotation, he's got velocity, he's got, you know, he makes some decent reads, but it's just not there consistently right now. And I imagine that's probably the biggest frustration for a lot of Saints fans, because they probably feel like there's probably one or two win of the losses they've had to Detroit, Minnesota, you could count in there probably, and certainly against Las Vegas. You feel like that those could easily be three victories rather than three losses right now.
7: Real quick, were you at all concerned about Drew's ability to get back to the booth the start of the second half?
8: Oh, yeah. We've been in that stadium. I've been in that stadium for the last, you know, various moments over the last, you know, 15 seasons of calling NFL football. And I know those elevators, and I know they're not the fastest, and I know there's a lot of ground to cover when you're running around in the bowels of the Superdome. And I was like, I don't think he's going to make it back up. And he kept his remarks fairly short. You know, I think he knew that it was a short ceremony. He didn't want to.

0: want to take too long. And I thought in a very short amount of time, I thought he was wonderfully eloquent for, you know, about his love for the franchise and for the city, and made it about the fans, which, you know, that's not shocking if you know Drew at all, but I was definitely like, there's no shot that this dude is making his way back for maybe the opening kickoff, maybe for, you know, a play or two. And I was like, yeah, so be it. It's all good. This is his moment. It's not the first time that has happened to me or a crew of mine, and hopefully it won't be the last, because if it keeps happening, that means you work with people that, you know, that have a lot to celebrate from the organizations that they played for.
1: But do you recall one where someone did not make it back to the booth? Like, was there another?
0: I do. Yeah, there have been some moments. Well, I've been abandoned in a booth before. I don't know if you remember that from about a decade ago. I was doing a Friday night college football broadcast, and Mac Brown was my partner, the wonderful Mac Brown. And we were doing a BYU-Toledo game. There's a big backstory on why we ended up doing the BYU-Toledo game. We were scheduled for something else prior. Mac was also working studio for ABC on Saturdays, and there was basically a declaration passed down from the top that said he has to be in New York for, you know, studio the next day because it's on ABC and they're doing Texas and all this. And he had to leave the booth early, had to leave at around 11:40 local time to catch the final flight to Atlanta so he could get to New York the next morning. And I called the last 11 minutes of a BYU-Toledo game by myself in the booth and with the excellent Molly McGrath on the sideline.
1: I mean, is that better or worse than calling, like, regional baseball rain delays?
0: I would take that. I would take solo for the fourth quarter over any rain delay ever. You know, I still talk about how I got you know, jobbed out of a chance to call a night game at LSU because the weather was so bad that they ended up, you know, postponing and suspending the game. So yeah, that was I think 11 years ago.
1: That was the 2015 McNeese game.
0: McNeese State, that's right. We called the first about 10 minutes of that game, and then the weather came, and I got to hear Colin Baton Rouge, and then, you know, we called it a night.
1: Oh my God. Like, you got to write a book, man. Like, these are the kinds of stories I think people would love. Adam Amin is with us. You know, one of the things that I'd love to pick your brain about Kellen Moore, because you have the perspective of every week when you're calling an NFL game, you have a chance to talk to all of these coaches. Right. And so you have great perspective on what works, what doesn't. Maybe similar threads with successful coaches. We're having this conversation today, Adam. I'm not asking you to comment on this, but like, people are starting to wonder, like, did they get the right guy with Kellen Moore? When you look at Kellen Moore and how you might compare or contrast him to other NFL head coaches, what stands out to you, good or bad?
0: I do think he's got a lot of thoughtfulness when it comes to running offense, and that's not surprising considering his background, right? Like, obviously a very successful college quarterback, had some NFL experience, has been a longtime offensive coach, and I do think there's an innovative, creative person that's there trying to find their footing in the NFL. And I don't think that's an unfair assessment. I don't think Kellen would be offended by that assessment, especially when you look at the record more than anything else in a results-based business and a results-based league. I think that's a fair assessment of him. That's what I think Kellen brings to the table that, you know, you want to utilize, and you hope that that starts to seep into the personnel, the organization, the system for as long as he's there. I think when you get into, you know, the defensive side of the ball, do you have a good coordinator? I think Brandon Staley has been a good coordinator in his career. And I think the combination of those two things just, it hasn't formed or produced the results that you need. And I also feel like last season, at the end in particular, with what we saw from the offense and some good games from the defense as well, I do feel like that's what we were talking about earlier, right? The consistency and the lack thereof. I think that's applicable to the coaches as well. Like, do you game plan the right way? Do you sequence things the right way? Do you have backup plans for when those first plan, you know, when the first plan doesn't go, how quickly can you adjust on the fly? And I think that's probably where, you know, I think Kellen is, that's probably what he's working on. I think that's what most coaches, young coaches, especially ones that maybe haven't found that level of success yet, that maybe they found as a coordinator, or maybe they came from a really good organization and, you know, felt that, you know, if we just run it the same way, we could find the same results. Well, maybe the resources aren't the same. I'm just using examples from what I've seen across the league and seeing how maybe that applies to what's going on in New Orleans right now. But I don't think it's a problem that hasn't been seen before across the breadth of the league, right? A lot of organizations deal with this, and you figure out, you know, the ones that eventually turn into winning teams, you got to make the right choices and have the right plans and have the right people in place for that eventually to come to fruition. And it obviously hasn't yet through, you know, a year plus. What are we at now? You know, 20 some odd games at this point, 22 games.
1: He's Adam Amin, Fox Sports. Hey, before you go, I'd love a thought on just what it's like working with Drew Brees. I thought you two on the game on the call yesterday were awesome. I think he's improved dramatically as a color analyst. What's that been like working with Drew?
0: No, it's been a pleasure, man. You know, for those of you who've been fortunate enough to interact with him, you know, he's always been very kind and polite and just down to earth person. You know, that's always been my experiences with him. And that was as a player when we had the rare, you know, Saints game and had the access to him. It's been that way since we first met last year, and it's been a kind of great budding relationship. That's what you hope for when you work with people. You want to work with people that you enjoy being around and that enjoy doing this, you know. And I think that's been the best part, is seeing, I've enjoyed this over a long period of time, watching people that played the game at a high level, maybe were champions in their sport, make this transition into TV, and not everybody acclimates to it. Not everybody wants to do it. Maybe they would just want to try it. Maybe they're like, it's not really what I want to do. There's nothing wrong with that. When you find people that do like this, the way that I'm kind of a nerd about it, the way that I enjoy it, when you find people that really enjoy it, and I think Drew is really starting to enjoy it because he's figuring out what his voice is like in these circumstances, it's really fun to see how their attitude about it changes. He's never had a bad attitude about it, but now you can see, like, in the production meetings and in the conversations he has with players and coaches, like, how excited he gets about it because he's getting something out of it now. He's really enjoying it. And that's when you really attack it. And I think that's what we're starting to see with Drew right now.
1: Great stuff, man. Adam Amin, enjoyed hearing you on the call yesterday. I always enjoyed hearing you on the call, and appreciate when we get a few minutes, man. Thank you for the time, as always.
0: Well, we'll talk to you on Sunday from the Meadowlands as well. We got the next one too.
1: Nice. So looking forward to it.
0: Yeah.
1: Okay. Are you going to Paris? Might as well, right?
0: Oh, I mean, I wish. I mean, why the heck not, right? I think Drew will be there for a couple of days, actually, with his family to go, you know, as kind of an ambassadorship for the league. But, we'll be together in the Meadowlands next week to see the game.
1: Awesome, man. We'll look forward to the call. Thank you, Adam.
0: Thank you, guys.
1: All right, man. Be well. That's Adam Amin, a great dude, and is just so talented. I mean, he does TV for the Bulls. He does MLB on Fox, the NFL. I mean, he's awesome. So Adam has been so kind as his career has clearly blown up to still take our call and come on the show. And I think we first met Adam years ago when he was at ESPN. And I think he was assigned to a regional at the Box. And maybe that's when we first connected. But he's great and an all-time great dude and great broadcaster. So we appreciate Adam, I mean, for a couple of minutes. 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All right, y'all, it's after further review. Jimmy will be here for Otto Locks in about 15 minutes from right now. We did talk a little bit about Kamario Taylor's injury and the possibility or probability of even missing the game Saturday against LSU. How might that affect the line? I'll ask Jimmy that in about 15 minutes from right now. We'll get Otter Locks for tonight. When we come back, Muse, Paulie, and I will do our college football takeaways and a momentous occasion today in the history of college football. We'll remind you next on AFR.
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6: Now's the time.

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0: 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Premier South fabricates on-site, wind tests up to 225 miles per hour. I'm meteorologist Jay Grimes with Premier South. It's nothing but blue skies at PremierSouthLA.com.
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3: Little breaking news from Ross Dellinger. SEC presidents today have tabled a vote on re-implementing the intra-conference transfer policy that would require athletes moving within a league to sit a season. So Ross broke that first. He also noted today the presidents have approved a uniform NIL slash rev share contract that includes customizable components. So two things very quickly. One, the first part of that, yeah. I mean, the suggestion that the SEC was going to require student athletes that transferred within the conference to sit out a year was absurd at best and patently insane at worst. I mean, just think, like, your LSU, Prince Wilhelmine-Mielen goes in the portal. You'd like to add him, but you can't because if he comes to your school, he has to sit out a year. Or Winnie Watkins or Jordan Ross or any of the players that move within the SEC. Imagine Austin Simmons not going from Ole Miss to Missouri, but instead going to a Big Ten school because he'd have to sit out. You are just begging every year for some of your best, most talented players to leave your conference because they'd have to sit out staying in your conference. That was a stupid idea from the onset, whoever suggested it. The other part, presidents approving the uniform NIL rev share contract, my guess is, and again, I don't see it here, but my guess is part of that is going to include buyout language to avoid lawsuits like we just saw with Ole Miss Sue and the LSU guys, and to put more stringent restrictions in place. The Big Ten, by the way, has a uniform policy, which is in part why Damon Williams ended up staying at Washington, was because of the buyout language in that policy. I think that's generally a good thing. If you're tired of poaching and all that sort of stuff, like not honoring contracts, the best way to do it is implement strongly worded contracts, legal documents that prevent that type of activity, or at least implement very strong penalties if you do want to leave. So I like it. I think that's a good idea. All right, it's after further review. We're going to get to our college football takeaways here in just a quick moment. I would like to remind you, however, that today is Columbus Day. And it's on this day that Les Miles gave us one of the greatest quotes ever.
4: Good afternoon. Just want to remind everybody that it's Columbus Day, that all those of you that know Italians and like Italians are the people that might venture onto a ship and travel to explore and find new lands. This is your day. So it's not St. Paddy's Day. That's a different day entirely.
3: I mean, I was sitting in the room and I'm still in as much disbelief today as I was. What was that, 2012, 2013? What year was that? Do you have it on there?
5: It didn't say on the one that I had pulled. Yeah, the one that I pulled.
3: I'm still in as much disbelief today as I was that day listening to that. Les Miles was just undeniably a one-of-one as far as a character. And he never gave us anything in a press conference. People would often say, like, it must be so much fun to cover him because he would give you the, you know, throw your arms around him, kiss him on the mouth if you're a girl, or the St. Paddy's Day thing. But, like, those were the exceptions. You would have to sit through 99.76% of weird syntax nonsense that gave you nothing to get to the occasion where he would give you that.

0: But that would be gold, and we'd still be playing answers from a press conference a decade and a half later. This isn't St. Paddy's Day.
1: It's a different day entirely.
0: Different day entirely. However, on St. Paddy's Day, Parish Construction Roofing had a float in the Wearing of the Green Parade.
1: There you go. Bring it full circle.
0: How about your guy?
1: That was good, yeah. 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
0: 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Okay, college football takeaways. Let's do it.
2: Another week in the books. What did we learn about the landscape of college football?
0: All right, Muse, start us off here with your first college football takeaway.
1: Missouri avoided the letdown. We had seen this 2 weeks in a row in the SEC. Team off a big upset win. Little sleepy spot. They got destroyed. Mizzou didn't. They did the destroying. 222 yards from Jamal Roberts. Back-to-back 200-yard rushing game for him. Oh, by the way, he faces Ole Miss this weekend.
0: Yep. Anything? Nope. There we go. Okay. Pauly.
3: Florida. Did we praise them a little too soon?
0: Yeah.
3: South Carolina stuns Florida 38-19. John Summerall, Florida moving in the right direction, but year one has obviously hit a snag. It looked like it was imploding for South Carolina. Shane Beamer, they get the win. Florida back-to-back losses. Don't look now, but Texas and Georgia coming up next.
0: How about the unranked teams that won over ranked opponents Saturday? Number one, Texas falls to unranked Oklahoma. Number 16, Florida, as Paulie just mentioned, lost to unranked South Carolina. Number 25, Pitt, loses to North Carolina. And then, of course, number 10, LSU, loses to Kentucky. And Indiana was this close from joining that list, but for a collapse from Nebraska in the fourth quarter. Pretty entertaining day of upsets.
1: Well, we're all keeping an eye on who's going to end up having the pleasure of losing to Miami in the ACC championship game. Talked about Pitt last week, but they laid an egg. Lost their quarterback for the year, too. Wake Forest has now moved into the driver's seat, 3-1 in the league. Offense is humming over there in Winston-Salem. 36 points per game. They destroyed NC State. One ranked team left on their schedule, and they just have to win the ones they're supposed to. Maybe they'll face off against Miami in a rematch.
3: Could Iowa be playoff bound? Hawkeyes coming off the big win over Washington. Currently sit at 5-1. Their remaining schedule, Minnesota, Wisconsin, Northwestern, Purdue, Illinois, Nebraska. The only one ranked right now is Northwestern. Could Iowa go undefeated and run the table and get their way into the playoffs?
0: Yeah!
1: Kirk Ferentz, man. He's due for a 10 winner.
0: Is UCLA for real? They're 5-0. They play one ranked team. It's their season finale against number 19 Southern Cal. That's the only ranked opponent they play left. Bob Chesney, AFR Karma. You're welcome. Oh, by the way, Matt Zenich just reported UCLA quarterback Nico Iamaliava done for the season with a knee injury.
1: Yeah.
0: Suffered against Oregon. So, yeah, take all that and dump it in the trash. I don't even know who the backup is and don't care.
1: Georgia passed their first test of the season. Hadn't played anybody. Go on the road to Tuscaloosa. Highly competitive game in that one, obviously. I'll tell you the thing that impressed me most about Georgia. Without Nate Frazier, without Chauncey Bowens at running back, they piled up 206 yards of rushing offense against Alabama.
0: For the losers in the back.
1: Impressive. Very physical game on both sides.
0: I haven't forgotten about you, Bammers. I haven't forgotten about you one lick. Oh, don't worry. Your day is coming, chumps.
1: We'll see for potential rematch, potentially in the SEC championship.
0: Good, Paul.
3: Nebraska, first-ranked opponents, equals not good. They have now lost 31 consecutive games against APU-ranked opponents. They had a fourth-quarter lead against Indiana, and then they lost. Nebraska has not beat a ranked team in a full decade.
0: Ooh!
1: That's, wow.
0: So, Florida State's futility continues to amaze. I saw a stat earlier today. Wait, I think this might be it. It was incredible. Yep, wait, this is it. Hang on, I think I have it. Florida State has done something that is truly remarkable. I'm filling time while I scroll through this long thing to find this exact statistic. But it's going to be worth it, I promise. Okay. Florida State blew a 14-point lead and then lost by at least 14.
1: Okay.
0: That happened one time in 385 games over the last 30 years. A team leading by 14 loses by 14. Okay. Follow me?
1: Follow you.
0: With Florida State's loss on Friday, they've now done it twice in the last 4 weeks.
1: Oh, no.
0: Because it happened against Bama.
1: It did. Oh, wow.
0: Bro, and here's the kicker. Like, Norvell should be done, right?
1: Yeah.
0: Sports Business Journal just posted this. I guess it's an ESPN piece. So Florida State is more than $430 million in debt, which they're saying complicates the payout with Mike Norvell and his staff, which would total about $68 million. Now, most of that debt is facility related, which is common, but when you got that much debt, do you want to take on $68 million more to fire your coach?
1: Then hire a new one and a staff.
0: All the stuff.
1: Yeah.
0: I mean, you're still going to be paying someone, whether it's Norvell or someone else. But yes, all that is the thing. So, Mike Norvell. Woo! Good luck, Florida State. But not really. I don't wish you good luck at all. All right, it's after further review. Final break of the show. Otter Locks next.
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2: 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A reminder, of course, tomorrow, Tuesday, is the day I get to pop over to LSU Football Ops, our interview series on behalf of FMOL Health, Our Lady of the Lake, championship health partner of LSU Athletics. Excited about that. I should find out tonight who our interviews for tomorrow are, but that's been it's been a lot of fun to do, to get to have those one-on-one sit-downs with a lot of the LSU football players, you know, two a week throughout the course of the season. So make sure you're here with us on AFR. And then

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1: I think it's safe to say that I won the bet.
2: Yo, Otto, what up?
3: What's going on, Matthew?
2: Just glad to have a winning betting weekend because everything on the field sucked.
3: Yes, it was a rough one.
2: Yes, it was.
3: Not totally unexpected yesterday in the Dome, but the Kroger Field in Lexington. How was Lexington, huh? I love Lexington.
2: Yeah, man. Lexington's great. We did the Bourbon Trail, had some great meals. Weather Friday was immaculate. Saturday was a giant trash pile with the outer bands of Isaisahua, whatever the storm was, making it cold and rainy and miserable. That was terrible. And then I left the game at halftime. Because after they got the tush push, I was like, I have seen this movie before. Took it to the hotel, ordered a pizza, drank a few beers, and watched the inevitable.
3: There you go. All right, Dodgers got two here in the middle inning, so they've taken a lead. Back and forth they go. This is the third different lead change already. Both starters are long gone, and so now it's a battle of bullpens. The Milwaukee's bullpen was stressed last night. They used a lot of key relievers last night because Mizorowski didn't go terribly deep. So Dodgers with a lead here early, but far from over. Milwaukee is pesky. We know that. Late game tonight, we're going with the Rays, the best record in the American League, and they got their hottest pitcher right now. McClanahan, do you remember what he did to the Yankees? 1-0 win. He has been quite hot lately, so tough place to hit as well. Guardians, just we'll see if they're a little bit extended after having to go much deeper in the previous round. And in football tonight, we've got a double barrel special for us. Got myself and Randy McKay both on the Rams tonight. So Rams at home against Buffalo, all the advanced metrics, one top three in offense, top three in defense. It just, as crazy of a comeback as it was in Philadelphia, they dominated the box score. So maybe they could put it together going east to west for Josh Allen and the Bills, who just don't have that good of a defense. So we're taking the Rams -3.5. If you can find three with a little bit more juice, I would advise that heavily as well. And if you do need, you get one of those boosts for a single game
4: remaining
3: parlay, you need a third leg, I would go with Keon Coleman. So DJ Moore out for the Bills tonight, so somebody's going to get those targets. We think it's the Lafayette kid, Florida State, Keon Coleman for the Bills.
2: All right, Rams laying 3.5. Dodgers and Rays on the money line. I know the Dodgers in game. You're not getting the price right now, so pass on it. But the Rays right now -$1.75. Where are you tomorrow?
3: We're at Dozy Place on Government Street in Mid-City.
2: Awesome. All right. Thank you, Otter.
3: All right. Good luck.
2: All right, man. Be well. It's after further review. Going to get on down the road here. Thanks, as always, to Brandon Holly and the gang over at Relief Windows, title sponsor for our Monday shows. 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Okay. If you missed anything, Peter Burns last hour. Adam Amin was on the call with Drew Brees for Saints Vikings. He'll be on the call, he told us, again, the Meadowlands this week for Saints Giants. You can catch all that on demand. Our reaction to LSU, Kentucky, Saints Vikings, all of it, get on demand. Muse, Paulie, thanks. Y'all have a great night. See you tomorrow at 3.
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0: Game's over. 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
5: Ever so often, a head coach gets a little religion. Then there's the really tough nights. Chuck Oliver Show on a Monday. Hope everybody enjoyed the weekend. I certainly did watching college football. My team didn't play. Here now, I've been transparent. I want my team to win every Saturday forever. They didn't play this past Saturday. But even on Saturdays, other than that game, I rarely care who wins. When you're a fourth grader, when you're like 6'7", like you hate people. I hate Nebraska. I hate Notre Dame. I hate I hate these teams. I just kind of watch now and enjoy. There are still good guys and bad guys. Don't get me wrong. I mean, Bobby Petrino, from the soles of his hooves to the tip of his pitchfork, I understand what Bobby Petrino is. But I don't hate North Carolina. Got a good win the other day. So all throughout college football, there's been a theme, and we talked about it on Friday, and it's, whoa, I didn't think they'd lose that guy. I didn't think they'd go undefeated. I didn't think they'd lose that game. And so it was a weekend full of, I didn't think they'd lose that game. We will talk about Georgia Bulldogs first and foremost. Huge win in Tuscaloosa on the road, Kirby. I think first time he's beaten Bama in consecutive games. And it wasn't easy, and it was not a perfect performance from Georgia. Jordan Hill from Dogs 247 is going to join us. We will break down all the specifics, and there were so many huge facets to that game and to those two teams that I believe will reappear come December and into January. And so we'll have Jordan Hill again, our good friend from 247, on. Richard Cross, amigo of mine from Super Talk Mississippi. Every blade of grass in the state gets Super Talk Mississippi. We will have Richard Cross on. 35-point win on the road. That's not anything you take lightly in the SEC, especially against a decent enough opponent. So we will talk about what we learned about Ole Miss. There is something we say about, like, Georgia, for instance, going into the game. Georgia hadn't played anybody, and so what do we even know about their record? I'm like, well, they have played five teams, and they've won all of them. Yeah, but Arkansas stinks. Okay, fine. Part of the reason that Arkansas, quote, stinks this year, part of the reason that if you think I told you Alabama was overrated. Part of the reason if you think Auburn is going to have a bad 2026, if Georgia hangs another loss on them, then that's part of it. What do we think about Oklahoma's season? I didn't think Texas would lose that. Oklahoma, part of the reason their season is so disappointing, Georgia put a loss on them. So what we take credit away from, well, they're not very good, the team they beat. Well, part of the reason we think that is because they lost to Georgia, for instance. You look at their schedule, they've got a game with Ole Miss, who I think is number 9 right now. They got a game with Ole Miss coming up probably a month from now, 5 weeks maybe. And there will be reasons for every Georgia win between now and then. Every one of them, we will. If Georgia gets the dub, I promise you the collective response will be, yeah, but that other team's not very good. Look at their record. Well, part of the reason. So Ole Miss, I don't know. It's not fair. It takes away a lot of credit from the opponents because they're tough. They're doing their work each week. I thought Florida would go 10-2, but I didn't think they'd lose that game to South Carolina. Like, it's every week, except it's not Georgia. So I think until they play Ole Miss, we may continue that vein, even though

0: what's wrong. Speaking of South Carolina, my goodness. David Cloninger is going to join us. Charleston Post and Courier. He's the Gamecocks beat guy. They look like the better team. I say all the time, block, punt, tip, pass, zebra misses a call. Like, there's all kinds of things that can happen, and we see teams win or lose by 1 point. We can see teams like Kentucky. I didn't think LSU would go undefeated. I didn't think they'd lose that game. That's the thread of this season. And we talked about it in regards to the Wildcats on Friday. That already put South Carolina and Texas A&M on that list. Now they put LSU on there. Why? Back-to-back 35-34. I've never seen anything like that, and it certainly wouldn't register with me if I did. It's so unusual. Will Stein, roll the bones, brother. And 2 weeks in a row, they get the dub. So what we think about South Carolina, for instance, oh, their season's over. They go on the road. After they lost to Kentucky, they lost another big lead. I'll admit it, they had a lead against Florida. Heath, were you watching Florida, South Carolina much at all?
1: Oh, yeah.
0: Did it enter your mind as, like, were you, I was keeping mental track of the South Carolina lead until I knew, well, dang, Florida's not coming back. I was keeping track strictly to add it to the list of blown leads.
1: They just look different, Chuck. I mean,
0: they did. They look like a better team.
1: Dylan Stewart being back changes a lot. Oh, honestly, if that Dylan Stewart plays last week against Kentucky, I guarantee you he makes enough plays that they win that football game against Kentucky. He's that big of a difference maker. But then also, that's Lenore Sellers that we've waited for all year for 60 minutes. We've seen flashes, but that's the first time all year against somebody with a pulse we've seen 60 minutes of the Lenore's that everybody thought was going to be what we saw after 2024, yeah. And it makes all the difference in the world.
0: Yeah, he had a huge scoop down the sidelines, and it was on a third down where they almost had him bottled up again. Harbor had a drop or maybe a pass behind something earlier where they weren't able to connect like real early in the game, and then after that they connect on everything. Mazio Bennett, wow, whatever his 100% is, you get it. So a lot about that, and then as Heath mentioned, Dylan Stewart. That kid looked like somebody stole his lunch. And I mean from the get-go, he was in the backfield. Caused at least one turnover that I'm remembering. He spent all day across the line of scrimmage. He was just so impactful. And they got a big win. So we'll talk to David Cloninger again from the Charleston Post and Courier on our sweet guest lineup presented by Schumann Farms. Growing tradition and the world's sweetest onions. Look for Schumann Farms. Real sweet onions in stores right now. I said ever so often, coach gets a religion. And then there's the really tough nights where it's definitely not a choice and there certainly is no grandstanding. I talk about the brick wall of college football. The history of, and the very first brick is Princeton and Rutgers because it kind of has to be. And then I've talked about how, Bear Bryant gets like 2.5 bricks just to himself. The famous Yale-Harvard game gets like half a brick. But it's this. Everybody, if you're on the brick wall of college football history, then you did something. Well, there is a fable about Lou Holtz, Arkansas, and the 1978 Orange Bowl, and I think that's on a brick, like by itself. Leading up to the game, Arkansas was an 18-point underdog to number 2 Oklahoma. Then, a couple days before kickoff, Holtz announces he's suspending the top 2 running backs on the team and a receiver. They had accounted for 74% of the team scoring that year. And he suspended them for the Orange Bowl in a game they're already 18-point underdogs in. Third tamer, kid named Roland Sales, he got the start. He was a junior and had spent most of his time watching. He rarely played. In the Orange Bowl, he ran for 205 yards, Orange Bowl record, and 2 touchdowns. Arkansas destroyed OU 31-6. And the fable was born how discipline and sending the message and team. Do we know, Heath, do you know the real story behind those suspensions? Did you ever hear it?
1: I don't know that I do.
0: Apparently, those 3 were involved in some sort of assault against a female Stu, you talk about the difference a few decades makes. That after the regular season ended, but before they left for Miami, female students said, those three players trapped me in a stairwell of a dorm, and then X, Y, and Z happened, and I'm going to the cops. Lou Holtz found out about it, went and talked to the girl himself. The head coach of the football team sat down with an accuser and said, now, you don't want to go to the cops about this. You can go look all this up. He convinced her, what if I just suspend him for a game? You love Arkansas, don't you? And she went along with it. So they got, so that's the real story behind the Roland Sales game. At least he could plan for it. Les Miles decided to be in charge one week. Y'all remember, I think it was 2011, there was an injury, and then I think a couple or three suspensions maybe. And LSU's down to its fourth running back, Dalton Hilliard's nephew, and the kid went wild and they won anyway. So you can plan for that. And here's the thing with Lou Holtz. Like I said, it was a fable because, folks, there's a lot of people that we know in media are very public facing that we understand their one persona. Everybody's got skeletons. Some people's got graveyards. They start talking like bone fly out their mouth. But Lou Holtz, like everybody, I had Jerry Tarkanian say on the air one time, John Wooden was as dirty as anybody. He gave out gaiters just like the next guy. Do you know what he's talking about? Shoes. He was giving out gaiters just like the next guy. I was like, coach, you're talking about John Wooden. He was filthy. I was like, okay. So everybody's got a closet. But if you're planning for this, you may actually grandstand a little. If part of your decision is how much a stud running back or three or four or five on the depth chart may be, well, that's not what Kirby Smart and Mike Bobo and the two UGA backs who stepped forward and impacted the game Saturday in Tuscaloosa, that ain't what they did. What they experienced was a head coach on the field pregame. And his OC walks up and says, yeah, we don't have our starter at running back tonight. He's hurt. And Kirby said, huh, and the two's already out as well, isn't he? Yeah, the two is out as well. So we don't have Nate Frazier because Nate just can't go tonight. He's suited. He's standing right there. He can't go, though. All right, and so Chauncey Bowens is out, yeah. So we're going to be down to running backs three and four. Uh-huh. That's what Kirby and Bobo and Dwight Phillips, that's what they experienced Saturday night. All of them and Gunnar Stockton the most overcame it. The defense was fabulous for Georgia. It really was, and I want to give credit to it. Even when the Bama offense was working, quote, it wasn't easy. Their opening drive, 12 plays, 12-play drive, took up 7.5 minutes. Do you know how 38 yards? Do you know how hard you're working to go 38 yards and take 12 plays in 7.5 minutes to do it? So I credit the defense. I already credited Dwight Phillips. That kid has essentially not played since he's been in Athens, and Kirby referenced that and says that he has never complained at all. He and Bo Walker stepped up to lead a Georgia rushing attack that went for north of 200 yards without its top two running backs. So there's a lot of folks who stepped up, and I want to give credit. Sakovi White-Helton, he's a kid that a month ago in a week two 50-point dub over Western Kentucky, Sakovi White-Helton, he's a receiver. He had a rushing attempt. He got a carry. Fourth play of the game against Alabama in Tuscaloosa. And a true freshman got a carry the same drive a few plays after Sakovi. What does that mean? It's clear to me that Kirby and Bobo didn't know Dwight Phillips and Bo Walker were going to post that night. They knew that they liked them as players. That's why they're on scholarship. But it was obvious literally from the get-go that Bobo and Kirby were going to quilt together a rushing attack that night. And I targeted 40 carries. They had 39. And I promise you, like you put a number on the page and you say, how can we get there? And it's not pitch count and it's not anything that you're actually going to metric you're going to follow. But it works out in your mind pregame all right, this is how we can get, because we want to get 40 carries or so. And so this is how we can do it. And so you start thinking, well, Gunner will have a few, and he did, including a touchdown. He scored both their touchdowns. Dwight Phillips, who had basically not played, 17 carries, 120 yards. Bo Walker, he ripped off the long run of the night. He had 10 carries for 69 yards. Well, just the one run? No, he had 32 yards in addition to the one long run. So none of those folks knew pregame. None of those folks knew during the week, the game plan, the play sheet. None of that stuff reflected it. And Dwight Phillips, as great as his step up was, that was him just doing, I'm a running back, and they're giving me the ball. They hadn't given me the ball before. Now they have, and so I've succeeded. Gunner Stockton, he had the biggest adjustment of all. Dwight Phillips didn't have any adjustment. He's just out there playing. Gunner Stockton, some of the throws that he made, and he's playing without Isaiah Kanyon, the red zone target. He was smart enough on so many plays to take what was available from the defense. He recognized the blitz, and he hit 23 Riddell, and that kid was gone. London Humphreys did, I think, all of his work sort of early, including the touchdown. Talon Taylor, like, there were so many times there was a deeper shot, and he took it sometimes. But it was more the intermediate sort of routes that he was really hitting on as far as the throw. And then maybe getting some yards after catch. It was a fantastic performance from Gunner Stockton on Saturday, and he was the one that had to adjust the most. To go on the road, the team not play perfectly. They had four fumbles, had a bunch of penalties, all kinds of stuff. And to get that win, it wasn't as much of an adjustment. Mike Bobo's like, he's going to call some of the same plays anyway. It's just going to be with different backs. Dwight Phillips, instead of watching, he's out there playing. Gunner Stockton, he was the kid that I walked away the most impressed from Saturday night. Just another great, 18 of 22, if you want to know what the numbers was. And he even had a pick. I give Bray Hubbard credit for the pick, and the defensive call credit for the pick. So I'm not even going to really ding Gunner on that one. He got baited a little bit by an All-American. So just another outstanding performance from Gunner Stockton. Georgia wins, and they roll along. All right, short break. Me and Heath next.
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0: 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It's the Chuck Oliver Show.
1: LSU hosted them in Lexington. I didn't see the game, Chuck. How did it go? If I told you Kentucky was at home and they had zero turnovers and two penalties, what would you start thinking about that game? Honestly, because it's Kentucky and LSU, in most years I would say, keep talking, and there would be a little apprehension. Kentucky, no turnovers, two penalties for, I think, 10 yards. Held the opponent to 2.6 yards per rush. Okay, keep talking. Did they win? They won. And LSU is still so more wildly talented, and I believe that. If it's not, but I'm going to use it for this comparison. If the LSU roster is 100 on the scale, then I would say the Kentucky roster is probably high 80s. Like, there's good kids on that. C.J. Baxter, there you go. There's good kids on that roster. Willie Rodriguez, he had 25 yards receiving. Did you watch 81 block? Holy smokes. Kenny Minchie, he didn't have any turnovers. Sam Levitt had two. LSU's way more talented. Will Stein, Kentucky, they earned literally every blade of grass. They earned every bit of that, and that guy's gutsy. And apparently, this is what I've always told about two-point plays. A lot of times, you know what the play call is? Two-point play number one. Sometimes it's a short yardage play. Sometimes it's two-point play number one, two-point play number two, and then you have two-point play number three, and that's what you call, and everybody knows what they are. You keep them behind glass. The reason you can call them that is because you don't run them until you really, really, really, you have your three best plays to gain 2.5-3 yards. You have those plays behind glass. You don't say, hey, you know what? It worked out in the middle of the second quarter. We ran that play twice. Let's run it again down here. No. Not usually. So Will Stein, the design, the plan, the execution, the guts, like all of it, all of that was better than what LSU had. And then Kenny Darby, that kid that got told, you're not needed. He led the team. He led Kentucky in receiving again. So, and he's a true freshman and just a stud. So a lot of good stuff happening in Lexington. What's up, Heath?
2: Yeah, Chuck, I mean, I don't know if it's a matter of two-point play or if you can call the play where nobody bothers to defend the center of the field for the quarterback
1: draw
2: at all. That's a good play to call.
1: There's that.
2: You should call that as often as possible. Blake Baker obviously is a good defensive coordinator. I have no idea what LSU... There is no defense that's ever been drawn up that involves leave the middle of the field completely... there's nothing there. That was the easiest quarterback draw you'll ever see. Chuck, you mentioned Sam Levitt. You mentioned the turnovers. Sam Levitt has a interception thrown every single week. If you told people, and that includes McNeese State...
1: Had a couple against La Tech, didn't he?
2: Yeah, three.
1: Oh, three.
2: If you told people at this point in the season that Lane Kiffin would have two losses, people would have said, oh, I don't know about that. If you said, oh, by the way, his quarterback's going to have 10 touchdown passes and 8 interceptions,
1: I wouldn't.
2: People would say, well, that explains the two losses then.
1: Isn't that harder to believe than that LSU had two losses? Because Lane doesn't get the quarterback right. Lane doesn't have QB problems.
2: And this is where, again, we remind ourselves, it wasn't necessarily his first guy. He thought Trinidad was going to come with him. That obviously didn't work out. There was word they were interested in Sorsby. They didn't obviously get him,
1: Williams,
2: which turned out to be good news. Damon Williams. This wasn't his first choice. And it was a guy that, remember, Arizona State was not brokenhearted to lose him. And I think we're seeing why. I think he had a great 24, but there's some issues there.
1: Yeah, and the one thing you can't do, like I said, it's a doctor. First rule, do no harm, and then let's talk about your positives, and that ain't the case with him.
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1: College football all across the network is what we do. 9 states and 71 stations. What a wonderful, wonderful blessing. I want to declare that Georgia's Chris Cole is one of the best defensive players in the SEC. I want to say that there was an all Big 12 team the year Robert Griffin won the Heisman that he was second team all conference to Colin Klein. I'm trying to remember. Like, it doesn't always line up sometimes. I want to say Chris Cole is one of the best defensive players in the SEC. He might be the third best defensive player on Georgia's roster, like on his own team. KJ Bolden, Ellis Robinson, good Lord. All of the Dwight Phillips, like that kid's got quicks. And everything that if you are begrudgingly coming around to Gunnar Stockton, give it up, come around to the kid. It's all been offense. Folks, that defense was bad news in Tuscaloosa. So much to talk about and the positives. Let's bring on right now an expert from Dogs 247. It's Jordan Hill. Jordan, welcome back, man. How you been?
12: Been great. Fun time in Tuscaloosa on Saturday night, Chuck. Luckily, we avoided any bad, real bad weather getting over there, and we were treated to a heck of a ball game. I know that much.
1: Yeah, no doubt about that. Back and forth from the get-go. Let's talk Gunnar first of all, and we'll just work our way through all the big players. I was really impressed with Gunnar, but especially third down. I mean, my gosh, it's called money down for a reason. And the kid was just throwing ropes. He had a play where he got it over Griffin, that freshman, and then in front of, I think it was Zabian Brown, the defensive back on the sidelines. It was just a stupid throw. He made them all night.
12: Yeah, if I'm remembering right, that might have even been the throw where it kind of got deflected.
1: It did.
12: Kind of got tipped a little bit. It didn't matter. I mean, that was the kind of throw that Gunnar had and the kind of day he had. I don't know what his numbers ended up, Chuck, but I do my rewatch story every week after the game. And at one point on third down, Gunnar was 8 of 8 for like 85 yards and then converted on five of those were converted for first downs. He was incredible, especially on third down. And, you know, I thought this was probably the last big test when we're talking about the regular season for Gunnar, because I thought he had shown even the week before against Vanderbilt how much better he had gotten, especially going downfield and even just his trust in doing so, as much as, you know, the accuracy of those throws. And there are several throws where the window that Gunnar Stockton is working with is incredibly tight. And, you know, I thought it was fitting by the end of the game. You know, Mike Bobo trusted him to make that throw to Elias Williams, and that was another type
1: silly
12: window. I mean, it was an incredible day for Gunnar, and just a fantastic showing for him. And, you know, true to Gunnar's form, we talked to him after the game, and he gave credit to the offensive line, his receivers for making plays. But I asked him, do you feel like you proved anything today? And he said, I just hope that I showed the folks that I won't quit. And, you know, he had that second quarter interception, shook it off, and put together a phenomenal game, and is a big reason Georgia was able to leave Tuscaloosa with a win.
1: Yeah, I'm glad you mentioned that pass to Williams. That was a 3rd and 7, I think. It was just unbelievable. Jordan Hill, Dogs, 247. Okay, ribs, you got to have healthy ribs. I think that's Nate Frazier's issue and Bowen's, et cetera. Let's just talk health of the first two backs going forward. Where are they? Because Nate obviously was trying to give it a go.
12: Yeah, you could tell by how emotional Nate was that, you know, he wanted to play in this game. He was hoping to and wasn't able to. He is definitely closer to being able to play than Chauncey Bowens. I think it might be a bit before we get to see Chauncey Bowens again. He got hurt right before halftime against Vanderbilt. Came back in for a few plays, but has been sidelined since, and to my knowledge, has not been able to practice. So, yeah, I think Nate is the one to watch, and now it gets into an interesting spot when you talk about the road ahead for Georgia. They host Auburn this weekend, but then they have a bye week.

0: would imagine Georgia would love to just let Nate sit this week, but you can tell how badly he wants to get back out there. I think it's kind of going to be up to him. Does he want to push the issue, or would he essentially like to have a couple more weeks before, you know, the way Georgia's playing, they may have a long postseason ahead, maybe try to heal up for the long term.
1: All right, we still got plenty to talk about. Give me a quick word about Craig Dandridge, because I say all the time that every year, every team has great spring stories. For an offense where they got like five good tight ends and they still only let you use one football, for Dandridge to be pulling this through about the first half of the season the way he's performed, that's got to be impressive.
0: That's huge, and I look at this offense. The two most effective, most explosive receivers are a freshman, Craig Dandridge, and a sophomore, Talon Taylor, and you saw that on Saturday with how often Gunner was willing to go to those guys, again, on those third downs, you know, several to Craig Dandridge and several to Talon Taylor, too. And yeah, Craig has been phenomenal. I mean, I think about the 30-yard throw that Gunner had down the sideline. Perfect ball, but a great job in coverage of Craig being able to haul that in. And yeah, I mean, this was sort of the talk the entire offseason. Georgia wanted to be more explosive, and I think they were willing to leave the door open for some of these young guys to step up and say, yeah, I can help you become more explosive. And you know, I think Craig has benefited, too, from some injury issues. You know, Isaiah Canyon being out opened up some spots, some reps at that X position. Craig's done a phenomenal job, and you know, I think he's going to be one of those go-to guys. If we're talking about a tight game for Georgia, you know, going forward, hey, who is Gunner going to look to? I would say those two young guys I mentioned, Talon Taylor and Craig Dandridge, would be the guys I would be focused on if I was on defense.
1: Quick word about the O-line, because, I mean, good enough is not good enough for Kirby. He'll change players. He'll change coaches, whatever. They got to be pleased with it. A night when you score 20 points, and I'm like, boy, that offensive line looked good.
0: Yeah, and just think about what they were asked to do. You know, that they were hoping that they were going to be blocking for Nate Frazier, but basically the offensive line, the coaches go to them and say, hey, you're going to be blocking for our third, fourth, and fifth string running back. Good luck with it. And, you know, the running backs did their part, but, man, the offensive line really gave them opportunities. And I thought especially, go watch that fourth quarter, Chuck. I thought the offensive line, you know, really imposed their will against Alabama, not only with the way they run blocked, but they did a great job protecting Gunner Stockton. I mean, there were a handful of plays where he was under pressure. But to go to Tuscaloosa and leave with your quarterback only being sacked once, I think Kirby Smart would take that 100 times out of 100 and say, yeah, we can work with that. So phenomenal job with the offense. The offensive line did a really good job. I mean, I'd say the biggest issue you could take with the line was Drew Bobo had some snap, you know, some,
1: oh, yeah,
0: some
1: high.
0: Off-center snaps. You know, it was a little bit wet during that game. But, you know, again, to give more praise to Gunner Stockton, man, he just kind of took those in stride. And yeah, one of those where they lost some yardage. Next play, he hits Jaden Riddell for 53 yards. He just took it in stride. That was huge for Georgia.
1: Okay, I kind of laughed post-game. I don't know if you saw this. Kirby compared Dwight Phillips to Torin Kurtsey, and I was like, Kirby, that was like 1995. There's no chance that Dwight Phillips knows who Torin Kurtsey is, right?
0: No shot. I mean, I got to be honest. I did not know who Torin Kurtsey
1: okay.
0: was. And Kirby kind of got the numbers wrong. He was like, I think Torin took 30 carries. He took 38 carries against Clemson. So he kind of pulled Torin short a little bit there.
1: So he had his big game, Dwight Phillips stepping up. All right, let's talk defense a little bit because, as I said, Chris Cole, he's one of the nastiest defenders in the SEC, I believe, and he may be third on his own team, but start with Chris Cole and his impact in the game.
0: Yeah, I'll agree to disagree with you. I'm putting him number one with a bullet.
1: Okay.
0: He does a phenomenal job. It's the amount of ground he covers just at any, you know, on any given play. And, you know, I thought that was really on display in that game against Oklahoma a few weeks ago. But, man, you saw it again on Saturday. He sacked Keelan Russell. And not only that, it was like even when Chris wasn't necessarily getting home, but he was just bringing a little bit of pressure, you could tell it affected Keelan. And you know, Chris was a big part of what I thought was the key in Georgia being able to slow down Keelan Russell. You know, they didn't do a good job of, you know, picking him off or forcing turnovers. But there were several third downs where they were able to get him off his spot. And, you know, young quarterback, I think a guy with incredible potential going forward, you know, he just short-armed some throws where he had open guys. And, I mean, I think it all started with Chris Cole. And if I'm the folks, you know, in charge of the Buckus Award, you know, you look at the history that Georgia's had having guys win it like Roquan Smith, Jalen Walker. They have done a fantastic job. N'Kobe Dean, too. I'd be paying attention to Chris Cole, and that's also to say he's got a pretty darn good running mate, too, and Raylan Wilson, who seemed to be right there at the ball over and over again, especially when Alabama tried to run it.
1: Yeah, he erases people in the run game, and we didn't even talk about him. All right, last thing for you, and you can pass this along to Kirby if you want, that Chuck Oliver has evaluated Auburn. They're dangerous, but they're not good. Have you watched Auburn, and tell me about the threat level, because they do have good players. They're just not a good team.
0: Yeah, no, I've watched a little bit. You know, I used to cover Auburn, kind of keep an eye on what they have going on there. I mean, I think the key, if Auburn wants to make this thing interesting, is a good first quarter. It seems like Byron Brown, you know, it's kind of the old adage for some quarterbacks is like they need to get hit that one time to kind of wake up. Byron's kind of been playing like the first interception is when he kind of wakes up, which is not what Auburn needs. So it'll be interesting this week to kind of hear on the Georgia side what they see in this Auburn team, but also just how they go about practice. I mean, they're coming off, I would say that was the biggest regular season win of Kirby's entire career. Do they keep the focus where it needs to be? I think if they come into this game Saturday, if Georgia takes care of business in the first quarter and takes advantage of any Auburn mistakes, they're in a good spot. But, yeah, I mean, it's been slow goings early in games, and then Auburn's kind of woke up. Be interesting to see what it looks like on Saturday in Athens.
1: All right, just a personal thing. Are you 30? How old are you?
0: 32.
1: Okay, so are you vaguely aware that Auburn-Georgia really was one of the best rivalries in history and the SEC and America, et cetera? Because I think a current Georgia student or Georgia player, they have no – like, they may hear that, but they've never lived it. They've never seen it.
0: Yeah, I've heard tell, Chuck, but in my lifetime, I mean, let's see, I was 11 years old the last time Auburn won in Sanford Stadium, and I think you've seen that at times. You know, Kirby has gotten frustrated with the fans. I'm thinking specifically at home Auburn games, like there's not been a lot of juice. You know, you look at a rivalry like this, what's the one way to reignite it? It's for a winning streak to end. I don't know that this Auburn team has what it takes to do that, but yeah, it doesn't quite carry the weight that I know that it once did.
1: 247, I encourage you, consume Jordan Hill. Jordan, thank you for your expertise.
0: I appreciate it, Chuck.
1: All right, Dogs 247. So, yeah, there was a year, and I don't know, Heath, you may remember this, but, you know, it used to be a pretty standard intro to a huge game on TV. They would show that, first of all, it wasn't impact players brought to you by Home Depot or Chick-fil-A. It was like the actual starting lineups. But then they would give you series history. And there was a year where I want to say Auburn and Georgia were exactly tied and maybe 1 point total scored difference in the entire series. And Heath, that's ancient history now.
2: It is, and it's a shame because, yeah, there were some great moments, whether it was the sprinklers coming on, whether it was, Uga going after Robert Baker from Auburn. There were a lot of fun moments that weren't even on the field necessarily, and then some great, incredible moments on the field. The only time, Chuck, I've ever voluntarily worn a tie to a football game was the 1990 Auburn-Georgia game because I was sitting in the Beta Theta Pi fraternity block with a buddy of mine at Auburn, and he said, hey, you can come, but you got to wear a tie.
1: Yeah, you do.
2: And so, you know, to be near the Kappa Kappa Gammas, I was willing to put up with wearing a tie. So that was a fun game to be at. And, yeah, it's a shame. It's not the same.
1: And don't besmirch Robert Baker. I mean, there was the drug trafficking. But I'm telling you, if you ever met Robert, he's sitting on the couch next to you, enjoyed his company. He's just a nice, nice kid. Just, you know, made some bad choices. But it was a signature rivalry. And that is absolutely not what it is. Whatever you want to say about Mark Richt, like Heath gave us the list of SEC legends for this coming December, and Richt is the Georgia legend. Whatever you think about what they didn't do and could they have achieved more, Mark Richt turned a couple of those rivals. Georgia had a really unusual situation. They had like five games of the year. Tennessee, Florida, South Carolina made themselves one, Auburn, Georgia Tech. There were a bunch of them. Mark Richt dropped the hammer on a couple of those and really, really reversed things. And the Auburn one, as Jordan said, 2005, last time they won in Athens. So it's coming up this Saturday, and we will see how that unfolds. All right, short break. Me and Heath next.
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0: to Southern Sports Today and the Chuck Oliver Show.
1: Darby and Ferguson, they're all just outside the right tackle. To the left side come Miller and Skinner. So Boyer's not in there. And now the three guys to the right split out wide. Minchie, he can run it, and he does!
2: Oh my!
1: 2 points, and Kentucky wins the game in overtime!
2: Oh my goodness!
1: Andre Woodson scored on the same kind of play in regulation against LSU in 2007.
2: They spread it.
1: And they're on the field!
3: Is that the LSU call or the Kentucky call? I couldn't tell.
4: I believe that may have been Tom Leach on the Kentucky network.
3: Okay,
4: we'll double check that just to be sure.
3: So that was the Cats booth.
4: It may have been. Possibly.
3: The Kentucky broadcast. Just fantastic game. I was about to say unbelievable. We talked about it on Friday, but we talked about what Kentucky had already done. They'd already put Texas A&M on the list of, well, I didn't think they'd lose that game. And Texas A&M put another one on Saturday. South Carolina. Shane Beamer does not lose to Kentucky. Am I right about that? Like, he had the one that did they forfeit, like, using improper player or something?
4: I don't remember that.
3: I'm trying to remember what it was vacated. They had a vacated win, maybe Kentucky did. No, I'm saying Kentucky had one.
4: Oh, I still don't remember that.
3: Yeah, but otherwise, I think Shane Beamer doesn't lose to Kentucky, and he lost this year, and then Kentucky... Lane wasn't going up there, not with that roster, that 50 million whatever roster. He wasn't going to lose that game. He may lose to Ole Miss. In fact, there were people who picked him. I picked him to lose to Ole Miss. There weren't a lot of folks thinking that Will Stein and Kentucky would get this done, and they don't have to be done with the winning. Look at their schedule, folks. Look at the fact that, well, they already got their two losses. No, they got one loss. They could still drop one. Say the words, get the mouth feel, get comfortable with it. Kentucky Wildcats, playoff contender. I'm going to tell you, there is one element that it is impossible for Will Stein to have already imparted this onto the team. But now you can't, for any team, you get into the season, there's one thing, an element you can add to your arsenal to help you win. It's called confidence, and I mean legit confidence. It can only come once the season started. It's a rare thing for it to be just a feel that you don't even have to state, and that's where Kentucky is now. It's not coach speak. It's not just preseason hype. We're six games in. We're 5-1. We've beaten these teams. Whatever is possible on the field, whatever the physical output from the Cats roster is, whatever their 100% is, we're about to see it. See, that's the takeaway from LSU as big a win, Texas A&M as big a win, on the road against South Carolina as big a win, is we're about to see all of those good things with confidence. And when you're confident, you play a lot quicker, a lot faster, a lot freer, a lot more confident, hit a lot harder. And you can't really operate with that until the season actually begins. You can come out and think you're that way, and you can hoot and holler and wear a visor and four wristbands and, you know, streamers, look like you're playing flag football, and it looks like a costume if you lose, for instance, at home to Colorado in your season opener. Kentucky doesn't have that. Kentucky looks legit, and with their current record and with who's coming up on the schedule, they got a chance for it to continue.

0: version. Remember, at the end of the first half, Will Stein rolled the dice there, too. Kentucky had a situation where one play, you're either going to score or you're not, and you could kick a field goal or you could go for the touchdown and the lead before the half, and he did, and he got it. And that also took some guts. Now, I don't know if Will Stein's going to be able to play like this throughout his entire tenure as a coach right now when you're trying to take down an SEC team on the road, when you're trying to take down LSU in year one. You can let it all hang out, and if it doesn't work, you can say, hey, you know, this is how we play. I don't know if you get higher up the food chain, if the stakes of playing for a win when you also might benefit from keeping the game going, I don't know if there's a point where he has to change that. But right now, he can let it all hang out, and it's working well for him.
1: Aren't you talking about, like, Lane Kiffin his first year at Ole Miss? Because it was just Ole Miss. And then the last couple years at Ole Miss, you're like, hey, dude, you need to grow up and be responsible now.
0: Yeah, I mean, like, look, I don't think that this Kentucky team is good enough to get into the conversation for the playoffs this year. But let's just say, hypothetically, that somehow they are a two-loss team late in the year, and it's a similar situation. And the game with the win would mean something for you, as opposed to you've already made a bowl. It's going to be a good year. You're not going to Atlanta. But there might be a scenario you could get to the playoffs. Like, how you handle that might be different than how you've handled these.
1: You're turning Kingsford into diamonds.
0: Yeah, I'm curious to see what happens there. But, Chuck, did you by any chance get to see the play, the sneak by Minshew that got them the touchdown?
1: Oh, yeah, it was Red Sea.
0: Well, no, that was the one that got him the two-point conversion, but the one before the half was not.
1: I'm sorry. I thought you were talking about the end of the game.
0: Yeah, no, end of the half, absolutely open, wide open, but the one before the half was really close, and I thought they might have had him stopped, but they just never. It's one of those situations where you got this big scrum of people, and you never really got him on the ground. It's just, are they going to blow it dead or not? Because there's just all this humanity in one place. Lane is not happy. Lane claims that the line judge told him there was, quote, too much at stake to call Kenny Minchie's sneak dead. Said, quote, the line judge just said that in that situation there was too much at stake. He said he would have been killed had he blown the whistle for the play being stopped, even though it appeared to be stopped. So Lane is claiming basically that they screwed up and they should have blown it dead. And he says, don't blow it or not blow it because it's such a big play. The rules are the rules. Well, first of all, Lane Kiffin saying the rules are the rules, that's a hoot. On any subject, really, the rules are the rules.
1: He didn't even chuckle a little bit when he said that.
0: But that aside, I mean, I get why he's a little frustrated. I don't believe for a second that the guy said, no, the stakes are too big. I couldn't blow the whistle. The stakes are too big. Sorry, Lane, you're not selling me that. That's ridiculous.
1: Yeah, and honestly, you want the officiating to be at the level it is, but you did a much worse job on your side, Lane.
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6: That man told you, so let's live up to it. It's 2 hours a day all across the network. Been doing it since the 2014 season. 9 states and 71 sticks. What a wonderful, wonderful blessing. Yeah, but it was Vanderbilt, and my response was hush. That was a conversation yesterday, and it was my response to someone minimizing the Ole Miss victory. And I was like, Ole Miss went on the road, beat an SEC team riding a 10-game home streak by 5 touchdowns. And they're like, I ain't minimizing anything about that, especially the bye week off the disappointment in Gainesville. That team stepped up. Now, what's their reward? Well, Auburn and Oklahoma, out of the next 5 weeks, Auburn and Oklahoma are the two teams who aren't ranked. The teams that are 13, 7, and number 1. Let's welcome on right now my good friend from Super Talk Mississippi, every blade of grass in the state. It's Richard Cross. What's up, brother?
7: Chuck, it has been far too long. Great to be with you. Yeah, that schedule is a little daunting moving forward, but Ole Miss did what it needed to do this past Saturday to feel, I would think, a whole lot better about themselves compared to where they were a couple of weeks ago.
6: Yeah, and I know, I mean, Vanderbilt and every opponent now changes year to year. I don't care. That's a much better program. Like I said, 10 straight at home, and they went up there and just unloaded on them. Tell me about what you understand Pete Golding's mindset was leaving Gainesville, because they put that bye week to use to dial up some pressures.
7: Yeah, they did. And, you know, it was interesting. They got after Curtis pretty good in the first half. They were pretty basic the second half. They were, now, obviously, I think it was 42-3 at halftime. And so they weren't going to be real exotic in that second half. But, you know, they tackled better. That has been an issue. It's like a defense that's kind of been allergic to tackling, going back to the opener against Louisville, a little better in the couple of games after that. Not really. They weren't great against Charlotte. Obviously played well against LSU, played very poorly against Florida. I thought defensively they were more sound in this game. You know, Vanderbilt trying to get a run to the outside, and even if you can't drop a guy for a loss,